0: multiple reports of attacks in the west and north of the city. They say five men aged in their 20s and 30s sustained injuries and three needed hospital treatment. The Prime Minister says extending a cut to the fuel excise for another month at a lower rate will provide certainty. In April, the 32 cents a litre fuel excise was cut for 3 months in response to the war in Iran and the closure of the Strait of Hormuz. Anthony Albanese has told Sky the discount will be tapered down to 16 cents a litre from the 1st of July until the 2nd of August.
1: Well, step down will ensure certainty. We have worked very hard to ensure there is now more petrol, more diesel and more jet fuel in Australia than there was on the 28th of February when this conflict began.
0: Avian flu experts say it's not certain that Australia will have mass bird deaths after a deadly variant was detected on the country's mainland for the first time. The H5 strain was found in a migratory seabird on a remote beach in southern Western Australia. Testing is also underway on another bird found in the same region. Dr. Michelle Will is a senior research fellow at the University of Melbourne and says the strain has the potential to cause mass die-offs in animal populations, but it's unclear if that will happen in Australia.
2: Now, Australia is what an amazing place Australia is. A huge proportion of the birds and mammals that we have here are endemic. They're not found anywhere else on the planet. And so if we see similar levels of impact, it could have really, really big consequences for the amazing wildlife that we have here.
0: It's been revealed the property development group behind plans for Australia's tallest building solicited new buyers at the same time as part of the project was facing financial trouble. Jesse Thompson reports.
3: Hundreds of buyers signed off the plan contracts for the Melbourne skyscraper, which then stalled, with 10-year sunset clauses preventing customer deposits from being refunded. A company set up for project management entered administration for about 2 months last year. Administrators found that company was facing unpaid invoices from late in 2023, and it may have been insolvent from the start of 2024. Around this time, property developer Bueller launched a program offering existing buyers discounts for referring family and friends to the project. The ABC asked Bueller if this was a bid to make the project more viable, but it didn't directly respond.
0: In a statement, the developer said it was working constructively with relevant parties to achieve a refinancing outcome and progress a resolution. To sport, in the AFL, Collingwood has defeated Port Adelaide at the MCG, 11-12-78 to 6-15-51. Port lost three players to injury throughout the match and were held goalless in the second half. Magpies defender Billy Frampton says his side capitalised on their numerical advantage.
4: We made note, I think when Sandley Radaglia went down, that they were going to be two or three down, so it was a good chance for us to really use our legs and use our hands to try and expose them. Sort of fitness-wise, and I think in the end, that proved a big difference for us.
0: In yesterday's other results, Carlton continued its resurgence with a 23-point win over Greater Western Sydney, and the Adelaide Crows beat Melbourne by 17 points. Sunday's weather, showers developing south of a line, Bunbury to Albany this morning, spreading to south of a line from Rockingham to Esperance in the afternoon and evening. The chance of a shower over remaining parts of the Southwest Land Division, Gascoyne and far southwest Pilbara. Also a possible thunderstorm about the southwest coast. Cloudy in Perth, a slight chance of a shower about the southern suburbs, most likely this evening, a near zero chance of rain elsewhere. Light winds forecast, as well as a top of 20 degrees. Right now in the city, it's 11.8. 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

0: Hey, good morning, Macca. This is Patrick. I am absolutely privileged beyond belief to be fishing the mighty Fitzroy River. I fish barramundi with fly.
1: Whereabouts on the Fitzroy are you?
0: Fitzroy Crossing.
1: Yeah, the crossing, the crossing.
0: Out behind the Crossing Inn.
1: Is there much water in the Fitzroy?
0: It's down from where it has been. Still water flowing.

0: through. I was over visiting Broome last week, and on my way back, I decided to spend the week in Wellaire, and you won't believe what I caught, my friend. I got a bull shark on a lure. I recorded the video, and it was a lot more colourful language than I've ever thought it would say on the...
1: Whereabouts was this, Patrick?
0: On the Wellaire Bridge, 175, 200 kilometres from Broome. So it's on the Great Northern Highway.
1: It's in fresh water.
0: It's in fresh water, yes.
1: Are you sure it was a bull shark?
0: Oh, bless your heart. No. Sure, we have bull sharks up in Swan River in Perth.
1: Good on you, Patrick. Thank you.
0: Thanks for your time, my guy.
1: Okay, bye.

0: That was Patrick, and he caught a bull shark in the Fitzroy River. That's fresh water. So, you know, it's like the crocodiles now. These, you know, we used to talk about saltwaters, salties and freshies. Well, it's all mixed in now. You'll find salties where the freshies used to be, and not Vicky Verka, but certainly the salties get anywhere, and those sharks, like, well, unbelievable, unbelievable. And Matt rang last week. What's the shark story, Matty? Out there,
1: look, they are out of control. They're a little bit. They've tipped the balance a little bit out there, Macca. I've been fishing all my life on the coast here, and there's two things that have happened. That the numbers have exploded, but also their behaviour's changed a little bit towards the way that they sort of learnt where a catch is, you know. So they've learnt to come in close, and they've learnt to get in around those bait schools, and they've learnt, you know, the sound of a boat, and they'll come in around boats and things like that now. So, yeah, it's definitely a problem. Macca, I never lost a fish to a shark up until probably 5 years ago, and now if you're fishing in summer off the mid-north coast, you'll lose one most trips. So things have changed.
0: That was Matty last week. He's a fisherman. Interesting, this morning at Coogee Beach, where the shark attack was the other week, there's a community swim on at Coogee Beach. This morning, lots of people are swimming around the place because it's the solstice today, the 21st of June, shortest day, and there's winter solstice swims all over the place. It was Wendy at Ocean Grove and Eliza in Torquay, winter solstice swim, and there's one in the Tumut River, which is in the Snowies, and that would be reasonably fresh, you would reckon. Good morning, wherever you are. Lovely to have your company. 1300 700 222 is our number. Gary Smithett says, Macca, I thought I'd send you a picture of my digitars that I built during COVID. There's two guitars there. One looks like a normal guitar and the other one's sort of like half a guitar. I can't really make it out, but he built it. And that's what you do during COVID, didn't you? You did all sorts of things that you'd never do before, which I suppose in some ways was good, but it's had a marked effect on people and kids especially, I think. And we won't know, or we do know, we're sort of looking at it, but I don't know how it'll be formulated, and we'll be able to come up with an answer, because I don't think you do with those sort of things. It affects different people in different ways. I had a birthday, well, not my birthday, but when I usually have family and friends who have a birthday, certainly family, usually, close family. I give a little bunch of flowers with something else. And often they're my own flowers. Depends how, you know, it's usually just in winter. If they're winter, you know, birthdays, it's usually, you know, Banksias. I've got some Banksias which come out in winter and are still out, and bits and pieces. There's not a lot out in winter in my garden, not natives. But so I went to my local little shop, who I often drop in some gum nuts to and bits and pieces, and I was looking for something native. But I saw these roses there and I said, what are they? Because I don't usually get roses because they're not really roses. They're just manufactured things that look like roses, but they don't smell. And she said, oh, they're Mr. Lincoln. And I said, what? Mr. Lincoln? And I had a smell, and sure enough. So I bought two dozen Mr. Lincoln because they smell. They're beautiful. And while I was there, and then I looked over, and then on the wall, because it's mostly most florist shops and most of our cut flowers come from overseas now, and then in a vase or a

0: bunch there were these Banksias. I said, "What's that Banksia?" She said, "That's Occidental, and they're sort of they've got a sort of a little pinky, not pinky. It's more like a maroon tinge about them, and they smell too. If you get and they were fresh, and they're a WA. I don't know much about the Occidental, but they were, so I bought the lot. I got the lot because they're just it was just so wonderful. It's wonderful to get roses that smell because a rose by any other name, if they don't smell, it's you know they're just. I mean, they look. It's not about the look. It's about the whole deal with me. But anyway, I just thought I'd tell you that. So somebody somewhere is growing Mr. Lincoln, because usually they you know they meddle with the. It's like with fruit. They meddle with the genetics and they get a rose that's got long stems and it looks like you know $1 million. But no. But Mr. Lincoln was there, and it had its lovely smell. There's some lovely ones. What's Double Delights and a rose that has a lovely smell about it? And I like the natives, but I like the smell of the rose. And what's the other one, Kel? I don't know. It's a pale pinky, purpley thing, but in it smells too. Anyway, I just thought I'd tell you that. Our number's 1300 700 222. G'day, this is Macca.
1: Good morning, Macca. It's Debbie from Cooktown.
0: Hi, Debbie in Cooktown.
1: What's happening? I don't live here. I've travelled all the way from Fremantle to get here for this Discovery Festival that we have in Cooktown every year this weekend. And if you remember, Macca, you and Kel were on the Endeavour replica with me a couple of years ago when we had John Singleton and other very extinguished guests to join us for the ship's birthday. But this weekend is all about recognising the Barma people here, the Gugu Yimithir people, and sharing their story, because for 67 years they've been sharing the story of the reenactment performances, and the one that's happening today is happening right on the banks of the Endeavour River, where, in fact, Cook had to careen his vessel because it was holed up there on the reef and had to be repaired. So we're lucky with a good weather report today. We're a bit worried on Friday that it might be raining, but we've got sunshine and a mixed sky of blue and grey, so we're pretty lucky. We're fortunate to have a lot of people in town. Yesterday, I reckon I would have counted, you know, several thousand in the main street, which is a rare thing for Cooktown. But we encourage everybody to come up this far and learn the Indigenous culture here, because for all of Australia, this is the most significant chapter of that 1770 history. And for them to continue to want to share and tell their story, people around the rest of Australia don't know this story. And it's not in our educational, you know, foray as we're young people growing up. And it should be, Ian.
0: Yeah, well, we don't know any story. I didn't know much to my disgust, really. I didn't know that Captain Cook was killed and was very likely grilled, because I didn't read Henry Lawson's poem. But he was killed in Hawaii, and they cut him up and sent bits of his body around the place for people to eat. And
1: yes,
0: I didn't know that.
1: I didn't know that. Conversations about that.
0: Yeah, I didn't know anything about that. But what a mighty crew he must have had. He was a good navigator, but the crew saved his bacon because on any other time they would have been cactus. That was it, sunk, and there no mobile phones, no nothing, miles from anywhere, out on the reef. I don't know how far out they were, but
1: too far to swim in.
0: Yeah, well, exactly.
1: Not many of them could swim. But can I share what I saw yesterday here?
0: Yeah, sure.
1: The actual event starts on a Friday sort of afternoon. You go down to an area that is heritage listed, and it's called Reconciliation Rocks. And why this story is so significant for the rest of Australia and for the world, and coming up to Cook's tricentenary in 2 years' time, it will be the focus of the history up here, because in the 48-day experience that Cook had here, he actually had the ship repaired within 2 weeks. So there was no problem in getting the ship repaired. But as you know, there's no motors on a vessel from 1770. So the winds were fluky, and often they attempted to leave this area so not to, you know, have to annoy the local folk too much. But there just wasn't the right winds, and so that's why they stayed on for 48 days. Well, that gave the opportunity for the first time on this East Coast in 1770 for Indigenous cultures to actually properly

engage with Cook and his crew. Now, it was them that initiated this, and I didn't know that. So four or five times I've been up here. Last time, 2021, the Governor-General came here. Now, for a Governor-General of Australia to sit with Barma people to understand the story, you can understand why tears will roll down your face, but also there'll be fits of laughter because the Barma children here carry this story forward. And it's incredible how enthusiastic they are to participate in what is their living history. And they learnt it, Ian, because they've read, and I'll read the journals, they readily engage with Cook and his crew. Now, it was them that initiated this, and I didn't know that. So four or five times I've been up here. Last time, 2021, the Governor-General came here. Now, for a Governor-General of Australia to sit with Barma people to understand the story, you can understand why tears will roll down your face, but...

0: journals. They read Parkinson's, Banks, and James Cook's journals in order to understand their own history.
1: Mm. Yeah, and that's look, as you say, it should be taught in schools. I mean, I just think it's an amazing journey, and what you're talking about there, the reconciliation, it's all a wonderful thing. But we've picked and chosen with our education system, and remarkably, I can get through my education system and not know about the demise of Captain Cook, I'm not even sure that people even learn about Captain Cook. I don't know, and I'm not criticising.
0: Can I share one other name with you, Ian?
1: Yeah.
0: It's only come to my attention in the last 3 weeks. The name that everybody will learn about within the next 6 months, and he was on the ship with James Cook as a small cabin boy, aged 10, Peter Kenny Hibbs, born 1757, died 1847. He lived until the ripe old age of 90 on the Hawkesbury River. He came out with Cook, the only person to return with the First Fleet, and sail with Captain Arthur Phillip and Captain John Hunter to live amongst them, also sail around Tasmania with Bats and Finders. It's an incredible story. And
1: did you say his name? His name's Hibbs? Hibbs?
0: Yes. I'll just spell the middle name. Kenny, K-E-N-N-E-Y.
1: Yeah.
0: Hibbs, surname, H for Harry, I-B-B-S.
1: Uh-huh.
0: Peter Kenny Hibbs is the unknown story that, again, like me, if you don't grow up on this coast and you don't grow up with the Queensland story that I now know that should be shared with everybody in Australia, we don't know about the Peter Hibbs story. Up until just 2 weeks ago, Ian, nobody in the Captain Cook Society will acknowledge that Peter Kenny Hibbs is the significant person. But I said there were four people on that vessel that weren't on the muster roll, and they were all cabin boys. So just to say that because maybe somebody's not on the muster roll, but James Cook put his own two sons on the muster roll, and his sons were not on the ship. So it's what you call, Ian, lying to the Admiralty about who was actually on the ship and who wasn't. But I can tell you, Ian, this story, Peter Kenny Hibbs, all throughout Sydney, will be what I call folklore within a matter of months.
1: Good on you, Debbie. Great to talk to you. Have a great time in Cooktown. I hope there's a big crowd there. What's the weather like up there?
0: I would say we're going to have a temperature of probably around 26 degrees today.
1: Oh, wow.
0: With probably fluky winds that grow to be strong winds by the afternoon.
1: All right. Good on you. Nice to talk to you, Debbie. Thank you.
0: Thank you, Ian.
1: Bye. You learn it all
2: around
1: here.
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1: From our correspondent of all sorts of things, Mark Campbell, who's rowing correspondent and veterinary correspondent, but he also has a bee in his bonnet always about food, and especially about wholemeal bread. And he's mentioned the three things here. Well, he's mentioned two of them. You know the three things you need? The three things you need are food and exercise. That's two. exercise, joining a club, and chocolate. But he's left joining a club and chocolate out of this. I'll just briefly say what he's written in his email. I sometimes feel that the kid, like the kid, watching the parade and saying, has nobody noticed that the emperor's got no clothes on? But the fact that our poor diet and our lack of exercise generally are costing our country and the whole world, really, billions and billions of dollars. And from a vet's perspective, it's incredibly frustrating to watch it happening, when in my world we would never be able to cause those problems without facing deregistration or even going to jail. This is as a vet. Processed food. In most poor and indigenous communities worldwide, 50 to 70% of calories in the diet now come from highly processed food, all of which are based on white flour and its derivatives, plus or minus maybe some sugar, he says. When we remove the bran and germ by making white flour, remove the fibre and the special chains of different sugars that are only digestible by bacteria in our bowel, and the bowel lining starves. It would cost governments nothing to mandate that all takeaway food contain at least 50% wholemeal, or at the very least the higher intake of hamburger buns and pizza bases containing at least that proportion of wholemeal, and that was recommended for children under the age of 18, he says. When Jill, Gil...

0: was doing her honours thesis, that's his wife, her honours thesis in PE back in 1982. She did it on the effect of the daily physical education. Sorry, I'm scrunching this up. The results were amazing. I still can't believe it's not compulsory in our schools, PE. Well, I thought it was. We always had to do PE. With, you know, yeah, we did. I still can't believe it's not compulsory in schools, he says, but there were schools in France where the average IQ of entire classes was lifted by 10 points, more or less the equivalent of a brain transplant. If that doesn't convince you of the importance of exercise to a developing child, I don't know what will. He says, my suggestion, make daily PE compulsory at schools, 15 minutes. Should be half an hour. Bit of a jog, whatever. Parallel bars, we have to in a vaulting horse and all that sort of stuff. Choose whatever activity you like, dance, running, calisthenics, whatever. But don't leave it as it is currently, where the headmaster or headmistress can choose whether or not it's compulsory. In Finland schools, they do 15 minutes every hour in primary school and only a little less in secondary school, and they have the best educational outcomes in the world. That's part of what... We should put that up on Facebook. It's quite long, but you get the drift. Yeah, but the other things he says, joining a club and chocolate. And I'm big, you know, I'll eat chocolate. I don't belong to many clubs, but anyway. G'day, this is Macca. Hello.
1: Hi.
0: Hello.
1: Hello.
0: Do I have to say hello again?
1: Hello. This is Neil.
0: Hi, Neil.
1: I'm speaking on behalf of a team of people that have come together to celebrate the 50-year reunion of our time together at the Australian Antarctic Station of Mawson.
0: Right, but you're not in Mawson at the moment, Neil, are you? Or are you?
1: No, we're in.
0: Just sounds like you are.
1: We're in a hotel in Melbourne.
0: Right. Okay. So these are Antarcticians from the last 50 years, is it now?
1: It's exactly 50 years since we spent 1976 together at the station. And people who serve at Australian Antarctic stations celebrate the shortest day of the year as what we call mid-winter. And yep. we've come together at midwinter here in Melbourne. To catch up, share our stories and our experiences, and we attended a formal midwinter function closer to the city yesterday.
0: And so, what do you do? Talk about times that have been, or what happens, Neil?
1: We started interacting together last Friday, and we've been re-exploring experiences at our time south, exciting positive ones and others that
0: who's that talking? So who's prompting you in the background, Neil?
1: So I'm sitting here looking at our geophysicist, one of our diesel mechanics, a carpenter, and a rural physicist.
0: Does one of them want to have a yarn to me, Neil?
1: Sorry, I missed that one.
0: Doesn't matter, Neil. So, well, you're all enjoying yourself.
1: Yep, so there's been 15 of us here for the reunion. There were 29 of us at the station for the year. And 10 have passed on, 19 are still alive, and 15 of us came together.
0: And you only went down the once, Neil, or did you go down several times? Because some do, don't they?
1: Personally, I only went once. Some of the other guys here have been multiple times, all having different experiences at different times and able to talk about the differences between the times that they spent at stations.
0: Well, I'm sure you're having a lovely time, Neil, and it's great to have a reunion with people that you've got something in common with, common bonds. But nice to talk to you, Neil. Thank you.
1: Yeah, thanks very much for the opportunity.
0: It's a pleasure. See you, mate. Bye.
1: Bye-bye.
0: Mark's on the line. Is that right, Mark? Are you there? No, he's not. He's there. Mark, are you there?
2: Yeah, I am here. Okay, yep.
0: How are you, Mark? What's happening?
2: Good,
0: tell me.
2: Thanks. Beautiful morning in Sydney.
0: Mm-hmm.
2: Yeah. Yep, sorry. You there?
0: Yes, I am. Sorry, I didn't know. I thought it was because of Mark Campbell. I just read, and I thought Mark Campbell's right, because I've got something wrong about it. I was reading, because he's a vet too, and you're a vet.
2: No way.
0: This is, yes, he
2: Mark
0: is.
2: Campbell. Mark Campbell? Yeah, he was a year ahead of me.
0: Oh, was
2: that cool?
0: This is Mark Palese, ladies and gentlemen, who is a vet, but he's also the owner and the manager, I suppose, the manager as well, of Beppe's restaurant in Sydney. Mark, and you've got a big anniversary coming up soon, haven't you?
2: Oh, it was last week, actually, and we turned 70, 70 years old. Mum and Dad opened the restaurant 10th of June 1956. So, we've made it to 70. It's pretty remarkable.
0: I'll say, it's fantastic, and there's lots of stories to tell. I was going through my back pages the other day, and I came across a little interview I did with John Laws. And then I thought, I know I'd got a missive from you about your 70th birthday, and I thought, well, Beppe's and John Laws and people like John Laws, everybody used to eat at Beppe's, but we've got the weather coming up in a minute. After the weather, we'll talk about it, but
2: yeah,
0: it's an amazing place, and you bump into all, like I was there the other day, and outside there, and I bumped into Gillon McLachlan, who is now CEO of Tabcorp, but he was CEO of the AFL in Sydney, in Melbourne, and he was there, and I knew him because he's really tall. He's about 6'6". And I knew I'd seen his picture, and I said, "Hello, Gillon," and we had a great yarn. So you never know who you meet at Beppe's, and it's a great.
2: That's right.
0: I should just go and hang there and just talk to people who are wandering around. Mark, we'll talk to you in just a moment.
2: Good.
0: And in the meantime, you can make yourself a cup of tea, which is what the people will do here.
2: Right.
0: Great to talk to you, mate.
2: Thanks, Ian. I'll be on the phone. Bye.
0: Okay, bye. We're in delay. 1300 700 222 is our number, wherever you are. I'd love to talk to you. All sorts of things coming up on the program, as well as, I was going to talk about food and restaurants, because wherever you go, in Melbourne or Sydney or Brisbane, there's always places that people say, now you've got to go and eat at this restaurant. But Beppe's is this... I'll tell you who I've met at Beppe's. Not met, but I've just seen. Billy Thorpe was there one night. Cardinal Pell. All sorts of people. John Laws. You name it. People are there. Give us a ring wherever you are. 1300 700 222. Love to talk to you. This is Macca. It's 8:30.
3: Good morning, Garrett Mundy with the state weather forecast. A high-pressure ridge over western WA is contracting east as a cloud band extends across the western districts. A cold front will cross the southwest capes today and travel across the southwest land division overnight into tomorrow, stalling over the Goldfields and Esperance regions on Tuesday before weakening by Wednesday. A new ridge will develop over southwest WA later tomorrow. Today's forecast, showers developing south of a line Bunbury to Albany this morning, spreading to south of a line from Rockingham to Esperance in the afternoon and evening. The chance of a shower over remaining parts of the southwest land division, Gascoyne and far southwest Pilbara. Also a possible thunderstorm about the southwest coast and windy this morning over the southwest Kimberley and eastern Pilbara. Today's forecast for some of the major centres, starting in the Kimberley, sunny in Broome, a top of 30 degrees, sunny in Kununurra, 28. To the Pilbara, 23 and partly cloudy in Exmouth, sunny with winds easing in Karratha, 25. In the Gascoyne, partly cloudy in Carnarvon, 22. 16 and cloudy in Meekatharra, partly cloudy in Denham, 21. To the Goldfields, Kalgoorlie can expect a cloudy day with a top of 17, partly cloudy in Wiluna, 17. Clouds also for Norseman, 17 degrees. Sunny across the interior, 22 degrees for Balgo Hill, 18 and sunny for Warburton. In the central west, cloud cover for Kalbarri, 22. Same for Geraldton, 21 degrees. Grey skies across the lower west, 21 degrees in Lancelin. Partly a possible shower or 219 for Meriden. In the southwest, showers likely for Bunbury, 18. Also 18 in Collie with a shower or 2. 19 with rain for Margaret River. And on the south coast, showers for Albany, a top of 17, partly cloudy in Esperance, 18. In the Great Southern, 16 and possible showers in Narrogin. And in the central wheat belt, northern, we'll see clouds and a top of 18 degrees. For Perth, cloudy, a slight chance of a shower about the southern suburbs, most likely this evening. Near zero chance of rain elsewhere, light winds and a forecast top of 20 degrees. Right now in the city, it's 12.1.

0: I'm talking to Mark Palese. Good morning, Mark, again.
1: Hey, Ian.
0: Tell me about your dad. I met your dad a number of times. He came here with his wife and decided to start a restaurant. What was the... Was it that, or was it that just happened by chance?
1: Oh, he met Mum out here, but no, he, I mean, had a very eventful life. He's got his book. He, you know, grew up in a very poor situation northeast of Venice in a small village, and was sent away. He was born in 1925. He was sent away when he was sort of 14 years old to work in Milan. He ended up working as a kitchen hand in a hotel, which is a great place to work back in the war because, you know, there wasn't a lot of food around, so you got to eat all the scraps that came back from the restaurant, and worked his way up to getting out into the dining room, and then worked at the Gritti Palace Hotel in Venice. A bit of a long story, but he ended up in a concentration camp in Vienna, escaped from there back into Italy. He hid underneath a train. And then fought for the partisans till the end of the war around his village. And then after the war, it wasn't a lot of work around in Italy. And Australia, you know, back then was looking for, you know, workers. And he decided to try his luck and got a boat out here and was working in some restaurants like Romano's in Sydney. Ended up out in Wagga, actually. They opened a restaurant out in a pub in Wagga for a little while, and he got sent out there from Venice to Wagga. It was a bit of a stretch, but met my mum here. She was working. She was having dinner at her uncle's restaurant, Milano's in Edgecliff, and met Dad. And Dad was sort of working as a cab driver as well during the day, and drove past a restaurant down in Stanley Street, corner of Yeronga Stanley Street, down in Darlinghurst, and it was for sale. It was an old Yugoslavian restaurant back then, and he ended up buying it, borrowed the money, and sort of the rest is history, as they say. 70 years ago, Mum played a major role in sort of enabling him to do that because, you know, she was sort of a bookkeeper back then, and he was good in the kitchen and out the front, and he just slowly started changing the food from Yugoslavian to the cuisine that he knew, that northern Italian cuisine. And you know, there's that great story of him. He couldn't buy mussels anywhere, and he bought a little pump up boat and used to go out to the old wooden spit bridge and scrape mussels off the pylons and bring them back to the restaurant and cook them. And he'd have to give them away back then because he'd go, "Oh, I've got mussels." And people would say, "Oh, no, Bep, you don't eat mussels. You use them for bait." But slowly, you know, he'd give them away. He said, "Oh, look, try them. They're really good." And then he got a reputation for doing those sort of, you know, back then weird sort of food that people really liked. And people started saying, "Oh, you got to go to Beppy's." And then he just worked hard to get that reputation. And with that grind and perseverance that he had, ended up making a real, real success of it. And here we are 70 years ago. I don't think he would have thought in 1956 when he opened up that we'd still be here well into the next century.
0: Oh, look, it's a great story. Oh, as I mentioned before, I was thinking about Lawsy. what I wanted to do years ago, and just little things that go, but I wanted to talk to Lawsy about restaurants because he was a great gastronome, was the old Lawsy. You mentioned Milano's. Yeah. I'm sure he went to Milano's and Romano's, and the Coachman was a big restaurant in Sydney, and the Attilio's. Attilio's used to be downstairs from the ABC, and I first started there, and I was earning nothing, but they used to have a lunch special because not many people went there. And so you'd go out there and there'd be a lunch special for $7.50 or something like this. This was in the 70s. And so I'd just pop down there and go to lunch, and invariably I'd go in there and Lawsy was in there with his wife and probably his manager, John Fordham, having lunch. And, you know, there's very few people in there because it was lunchtime and whatever. But all those wonderful restaurants in Sydney and Melbourne too, And yeah. What a great place for you to grow.
1: You should say that about Lawsy, because Dad used to say, you know, he came from New Zealand, of course, and Dad told his story that, you know, first time Lawsy came in, Dad didn't know who he was, and he had lunch, and he went, oh, look, you know, I haven't got enough money to pay you for lunch, right?
0: Right.
1: And I'm sure it's okay, I can say this now, but he became a great success. But Dad said, oh, look, you know, don't worry. Look, you know, next time you come in, just sort of pay him. So next time he came in, Lawsy gave him the money for the previous lunch. But that was back in, oh, man, that was probably back in the 60s. It was probably pounds and pence back then. So, you know, I suppose that's the sort of hospitality that creates a reputation for you when you're generous with people like
0: What a great place for you to grow up in. And I suppose you're in it because I know I've met your daughter there once or twice. She was about 14 or something. But I think where you're dealing with the public and you meet people, it's a great education for you. That's where you learn. I mean, you can go to, like you, go and become a vet, but you don't really learn anything about life until you start mixing with people. And that's where you learn about the rest of things, don't you?
1: Well, you meet such a cross-section of people as well. I mean, as you mentioned, you meet all the celebrities and captains of industry, but, you know, you also meet, you know, the young bloke that's just taking his girlfriend out for a meal, or, you know, going to propose to a girlfriend, or, you know, families that sort of celebrate their, you know, major family events there, or, you know, someone that's just, they had an argument with their wife and they're cranky. And so being a waiter.
0: So you're saying you're really a marriage guide. You're saying you're a marriage guidance counsellor as well, Mark, aren't you?
1: Well, we've had a lot of people that have either broken up or gotten engaged.
0: And what about
1: deputies over 70 years?
0: I was there one night and these people did a runner. The bloke left and then they left and she was left there sitting there, but I didn't know the details, but I knew somebody did a runner. But anyway, I suppose that happens everywhere.
1: All those sorts of things happened, and being a great waiter is being able to sort of gauge what the table's like, whether they're cranky, whether they're happy, and trying to make them happy by creating that great service, or just leaving them alone, right? Because you can be a bother, but some people really like chatting like you do, and you learn a lot about people as well and their lives, and it's really lovely to be part of their life experiences, I suppose.
0: Are you going to be a vet forever, or are you going to be manage a restaurant, or what's happening? Are the family interested? Because I talk to farmers and they say, oh, well, I've got three sons and none of them want to be farmers, so.
1: Nah, that's right. Look, I think Dad always said, don't become a restaurateur, because you'll always be working when you're friends are having fun.
0: Oh, really?
1: And yeah, he did. I think it's really important for kids to, you know, sort of find their own path. And it was really important for me, for my own sort of self-esteem and self-worth, to follow my own sort of career and do achieve what I have achieved without having, you know, in the path of the restaurant.
0: And yet it's an integral part. It's like sometimes people say about this program, things become integral parts of the fabric of the society. And same with lovely restaurants around the place. And sadly, I know, you know, it seems to me that lots of places are closing. And these times we live in now, I don't know about you, but they seem to be tough for small business around
1: the
0: place.
1: Very tough for small business. I mean, I say, we could be selling Vegemite sandwiches and have to be charging $25 just to cover the costs. Mm. You know, it's not about how much the Vegemite costs and how much the piece of bread costs. It's sort of all of the on costs that that are associated with that. And it's sort of really difficult, really difficult.

0: for small business. And we don't have the, you know, the infrastructure to sort of deal with a lot of the administration that's involved in running a business. I mean, we don't have an HR department, and we don't have an IT department, or when the photocopier breaks down, you know, you don't have the IT guy to come and sort of fix it. It's sort of all on, you know, the owner or the you know, the people that they've got there. And, you know, if someone gets sick, you know, you got one person in that department, in inverted commas, then, you know, the owner's got to sort of jump in and sort of fix that. So I don't think it's something that's, you know, very well recognised, except when you're working
1: looks
0: in a small
1: flashy,
0: business.
1: Looks flashy on the outside and wonderful. And, oh, here's pink, it's just turned up. But on the inside, it's just a... That's a pain in the neck, and, you know, yes, laughing on the outside, crying on the inside sort of thing. Often, I mean, I'm exaggerating a bit, but I'm trying to make that point that it's like everything, isn't it? It might sound wonderful, but it's just all little things that you need to do. And as your father said, you need to get out and have some fun sometime.
0: Oh, definitely. And, you know, don't get me wrong, it's great fun. I mean, meeting people like you and, you know, being in a restaurant. Seriously, meeting people like you that are interested in, you know, loving what you're doing. And if you're in a restaurant on a shift where things are going really well, you got 100 people in the restaurant, they're all smiling and having a good time, and the staff are working well, and the kitchen and the front's working well, and they're in sync, you feel like you're flying. It's amazing. It's an amazing, amazing experience.
1: Wonderful.
0: And when something does go wrong, and you get tripped up. And in a restaurant.
1: And the chef's throwing knives. And
0: And in a restaurant, everything's really immediate, what I say to people. It's like, you know, if something goes wrong or your steak's well done rather than medium rare or whatever, you've got to fix it within minutes. It's not like you can say, oh, look, I'll give you a call back on Monday, right? You know, it's there. They're in your face as well. They're not on the other end of the phone. So, I mean, that in a way makes it exhilarating, but also can sort of make it pretty awful.
1: Mark, congratulations. Keep going forever, as people say to me.
0: All right, well, I'll see you in the next 10 years. Anyway, we can have another chat.
1: All right, well, we'll wait till 100, eh? Mark, it's great to talk to you, mate.
0: That's what someone said to me the other day.
1: How's the vet business going, mate?
0: Oh, look, I gave up my vet when COVID hit. I'm still registered as a vet. I still do my continuing education points and everything, because I really love it and just love the study and the sort of the study of medicine and surgery. But when COVID hit, I had to, you know, all hands into the restaurant. And
1: that was another time, wasn't it?
0: Time, so it was sort of time to do it. But I'm still a vet and a registered vet. So if I ever did want to sort of go back, I could. But at this stage, I'm not practicing.
1: Mark, congratulations to you and Beppies. And thanks for talking to us this morning.
0: No, and thank you, mate.
1: Good on you, mate.
0: Bye.
1: Bye.
0: Bye. Bye.

0: Donna's in. Are you in Tumut, Donna?
1: I am in Tumut.
0: It's cold in Tumut this morning, I'd say.
1: Oh, it's a sunny 9 degrees, and we're aiming for 11 at 11 o'clock for this swim.
0: For what swim?
1: We're getting in the Tumut River on the winter solstice.
0: Oh, you're not.
1: As a fundraiser for Can Assist Tumut.
0: Have you got first responders standing by?
1: We'll be fine. It's not that bad in there. It's a balmy 13.2 degrees in the river today.
0: Last time I was in the Tumut River, I went for a paddle and it was freezing. But, I mean, I suppose there was lots of snow around. Is there much snow around in the Snowies?
1: Not yet. We don't have much snow yet. And rightly or wrongly, there's not a lot of water in the Blarring Dam. So as a consequence, the river's not too cold this year.
0: So what do you do? When you say you swim, you just go, here we go, jump in and go, oh.

0: brrr, and then jump out again? Or what do? Swim around the place?
1: So around the world, there's lots of superstition and you know, ceremony that surrounds the winter solstice swim. Some places, you know, you have to get in, put your head under three times, face the moon, whatever, you know, whatever culture you're with. But pretty much today, if you get in, you get in. I don't mind if you get your head under, and I don't mind if you don't.
0: Well, yeah. Better you than I, Donna, I think. But, no, it's nice to do things that are a bit unusual, and that certainly is unusual.
1: It came from a little – we've been swimming all summer, and a group of middle-aged plus women ended up all in a WhatsApp group. We were like, does anyone want to go to the river? Very casual thing. I was using the term loose, but one of the girls pointed out that's not a nice thing to say about a bunch of middle-aged women. So – well, it was very casual, and then someone says, we should swim on the winter solstice. And a few days later, someone else says, we should make that a fundraiser. And voila, here we are.
0: Well, people are doing it all over the place too.
1: Absolutely, but we are doing it closed. We're not going to scare the residents of the caravan park because we're doing it in Reflections Caravan Park at the beach there. Reflections have kindly stumped up a barbecue and, you know, we've got a bit of music, some entertainment happening, so it should be good.
0: Yeah, and there's the nude solstice swim tomorrow
1: at Sandy Bay in Tassie.
0: In Sandy Bay.
1: And they're in the nude. We did consider doing the nude run. Apparently that might be scary for the people that are camping at the caravan park.
0: And also for the trout and all that sort of stuff. So I think keep your cos, as a lady said to me in Tassie a couple of years ago, she said, it's really great down here, she said, because everybody's gone north for winter because it was a really cold winter last year. I mean, some might think it's cold, but she said, so they've all gone, so it's really great. And the nude swim was on the next day, and I said, she said, no, we keep our cosies on. We go for a swim, but I keep my cosies on.
1: Wear togs mandatory today.
0: Well, good luck, Donna. Nice to talk to you.
1: Thank you. Appreciate it.
0: Bye.
1: See ya.

0: We're 660 miles to the North Pole. I don't know what the time is in Australia, but it doesn't really matter here because the sun's not going to go down till August.
1: Wherever you are on Sunday morning, you can hear Australia calling.
2: Tell me about the phone boxes in Spitsbergen. Are they like our phone boxes?
0: It's quite interesting. There's no glass in it. The glass ones get attacked by the polar bears, so there's no glass in the phone boxes. You're completely enclosed in.
3: My husband braked and we were almost stopped, and the Brahman bull stood beside the car, flipped his tail, broke our towing mirrors, and then he went into the road and he just absolutely leaped into our caravan and ended up inside our caravan.
2: I think that's a lot of bull.
3: Yes, it is. He had urinated, defecated, he trashed the microwave, he trashed the refrigerator. The caravan was a complete write-off. My brother-in-law was following us in his caravan and he saw the whole thing happen. And he's an ex-butcher and he estimated the beast was about 700 kilos.
1: Putting a smile on the face of Australia, Macca on Sunday morning.
4: Well, I love it.
2: Me too. Good morning and welcome wherever you be this morning. Speaking of restaurants, we were just talking to Mark about restaurants, and those restaurants that I knew, Milano's, I didn't go to many of them, Milano's, Romano's, Attilio's, Beppi's. People came from other countries to start them. And I noticed the other day, Kel, did you see that Neil Perry said that if Pauline Hanson becomes Prime Minister, he's leaving the country? So there'll be another opportunity for somebody to start a restaurant. This is my friends in Lithgow and Blackheath and who have still got a great Western High, nothing great about it, closed.

0: It's the Flying Emus. G'day, this is Macca. Hello.
1: Hello, Macca. My name's Matt.
0: G'day, Matt.
1: How you doing?
0: Yep.
1: I just thought I'd ring and share with you and the audience a manufacturing milestone that we seldom hear about in this country anymore.
0: Mm-hmm.
1: At work on Friday, we celebrated the manufacture and the handover of the 90,000th Kenworth truck.
0: Really? Wow.
1: Yeah. You do. You wonder where they go, but when you get out on the road, you realise there are a lot of trucks out there, and a lot of them are Kenworths, and it's fantastic to see. And

0: great to be part of that achievement.
1: Yeah, and there, whereabouts in Melbourne is Kenworth located, Matt?
0: Bayswater.
1: Bayswater. And yep. Things are booming, are they? I mean, there's been the diesel price and all that sort of thing, but stuff's got still got to get delivered, hasn't it?
0: Well, exactly. Pretty well everything in Australia moves on a truck, and thankfully we're part of that process. And, yeah, things are going well.
1: And what do you do, Matt?
0: Part of the design team there. Work directly for the product program manager, working out the next trucks we're going to build. Early design work.
1: And has the design changed a lot? I suppose it has over the years when you look at trucks from the 1920s and 30s and things like that. But I would have thought, you know, with aerodynamics and things like that, design's pretty settled now.
0: Oh, look, they're always evolving. You know, emission regulations, forces change to powertrains and cooling packs. And then for the hoods that sit in front of that, the electrical system in the trucks are very complex these days. The trucks are actually that we make today are equally as complex as a standard passenger vehicle. They're very highly developed.
1: Oh, yeah. I mean, they're amazing things when you get inside the cab of a truck. Wow.
0: Yeah.
1: And a number of truck drivers tell me they you know, basically they can live in their truck. They live in their truck for months in some ways because they sleep and they're travelling all over Australia. And so you've got to.
0: Yeah, can do. Yeah, they've got a lot of, features in the sleeper cab for people to do just that, to fit it out with everything.
1: Matty, the 90,000th truck rolled off the line when?
0: It was manufactured just a few weeks ago, and it was designed and built and set up in a particular way to celebrate the event and hand it over on celebrate the milestone, hand it over on Friday to the customer. And we had a celebration. It worked for that achievement.
1: Oh, wow. Wonderful thing, Matt. And a company, a good Australian company that we should be proud of. Kenworth Trucks, they're everywhere, mate. They are everywhere. Good on you.
0: Thank you.
1: It's a pleasure to talk to you. Thanks, mate.
0: Thank you.
1: Bye.

0: circuses after nine. $1,300-700-222 is our number. Macatracks@gmail.com. Lovely to have your company. Talk to you after the news. It's not.
1: ABC News, good morning, I'm Garrett Mundy. The US Vice President J.D. Vance has departed for Switzerland as the White House looks to get negotiations with Iran back on track. Chelsea Hetherington reports.
2: J.D. Vance is expected to meet with Iran's parliamentary speaker, foreign minister and central bank and oil officials, as well as mediators from Pakistan and Qatar. The technical talks are aimed at adding key details to the initial agreement to end the war. Mr. Vance was supposed to hold a first round of talks on Friday, but his Iranian counterparts cancelled their plans to attend because of escalating fighting between Israel and Hezbollah in Lebanon. Meanwhile, US President Donald Trump insists there will be no tolls in the Strait of Hormuz unless imposed by Washington in the event a broader deal cannot be reached with Iran in 60 days.
1: Opposition frontbencher Ted O'Brien says winding back the fuel excise discount is a practical step. The federal government has confirmed the cut to the fuel excise, which has reduced petrol prices by 32 cents per litre, will halve to 16 cents per litre for a month from the 1st of July. Mr. O'Brien says the decision to taper the discount is sensible.
3: Yeah, credit to them. I think it's a practical step. It's good insurance. I'm glad it hasn't been set for too much longer. I think the real test for them is whether or not they find budget offsets to pay for it. Previously, they didn't do that, which is why we see inflation continuing to rage in Australia.
1: Perth police are calling for witnesses following a fatal crash in Byford in the city's south last night. Police say a grey hatchback was travelling east on Kinsella Road around 8:45 when it left the road and crashed into a tree near Dolly Road. The only occupant, a 34-year-old man, was critically injured and died at the scene. Anyone with information is urged to contact Crime Stoppers.

0: numbers. Conservation group BirdLife Australia has warned the confirmed spread of H5 bird flu to Australia could completely wipe out some local species. The strain was detected in a migratory seabird on a beach in southern Western Australia, with testing underway on another bird found in the same region. Australia is the last continent to detect the deadly variant of the virus. BirdLife Australia Chief Executive Kate Miller says one in six Australian birds are threatened with extinction.
1: Many of those are coastal birds. There's birds that live in our wetland environments. So they are some of the species most susceptible to this highly transmissible disease. And also, it's our common species that we're completely concerned about. Things like black swans, pelicans, blue-billed ducks.
0: Public health experts in New Zealand say the country needs to update its pandemic plan as the deadly bird flu virus hits Australia. The New Zealand government says it's well prepared, with work done by Health NZ and other government agencies, as well as industry and local councils. But epidemiologists say New Zealand must invest more in pandemic preparedness, because even though the virus does not currently show a strong ability to spread to humans or between them, that can change over time. King Charles is set to publish his personal tax information as part of a push to be more open with the public. As the BBC's Helena Wilkinson reports, he's the first monarch in modern times to reveal just how much tax he pays.
2: King Charles is said to have personally decided to release his tax bill this week. This one will be for the year ending April 2025, but there's a commitment to keep publishing them annually. The information will cover earnings from the King's private estates, such as Sandringham. Monarchs aren't obliged to pay income tax, capital gains tax, or inheritance tax on what they receive from their predecessor. But the King voluntarily pays income tax on his private income and capital gains on the sale of private assets.
0: In the AFL, Adelaide coach Matthew Nix says his team was able to manage dealing with the fallout from the accident involving club legend Tony Modra and still focus on football leading into yesterday's tight win over Melbourne. The side came home strongly with 3-1 in the last term at Adelaide Oval to win by 17 points. Nix says it was important the players were able to concentrate on playing football at the right time.
3: It's something that we don't hide from, that you know, there are tough things going on in life and footy's not number one. However, when we get to the Oval on a game day, yeah, there's a need as a professional athlete to actually put footy number one for 120 minutes. We had that conversation. We talked through openly about a number of things that are going on in life away from what we're doing on a footy oval.
0: Sunday's weather: showers developing south of a line Bunbury to Albany this morning before spreading south of a line Rockingham to Esperance this afternoon and evening. The chance of a shower over remaining parts of the Southwest Land Division, Gascoyne and far southwest Pilbara. Cloudy in Perth, a slight chance of a shower about the southern suburbs and a forecast top of 20 degrees. Right now in the city, it's 12.8. 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

0: Where are you, Louise?
1: In Tobia, Marker, near Gundy, and we're driving cattle around the stock route.
0: Tell me why.
1: Well, it's been so dry, terribly hot summer, no rain, no grass, no feed, and then we thought, righto, we'll go droving and find a bit of grass. 3 weeks now.
0: And how are you finding that?
1: Oh, it's great. It's the best life. We took our kids droving when they were in their teenage years, and they said it was the best holiday they ever had. You know, they just camped by the side of the road. They're on the horses every day. They've got their dogs. You tend the cattle. Life is pretty good compared to the rest of life.
0: And how many cattle have you got on the road with you?
1: No, we've only got about 100 at the moment. Situation was bad with feed and the price of fuel went through the roof. Tariffs coming in soon for beef going to China. So it's sort of, you know, the cattle market was good. So like many people, we sold off a lot of them, but we thought we'd just try and keep our core breeding herd. Yeah, it's very, we're just on a back road. We're not on a main highway, so it's very quiet. You probably see, you know, 20 cars a day, but it's constant when you're driving. You've just got to tend the cattle and keep them going. You've got to watch for holes in fences, gates open, river crossings, things like that. The animals get very close to you and you're very attached to them.
0: They depend on you and they look to you for comfort and all those sort of things, don't they?
1: The cattle get to know which person is hunting them on which horse and what dogs they have. And will those dogs just herd them, or will those dogs get a bit more aggressive with them? They know. They can look at the dog and they go, well, we know that dog's going to hurt us, so we better move back in and not keep poking our nose out where we shouldn't be.
0: Yeah, exactly.
1: Quite amazing.
0: Nice to talk to you.
1: Thanks, Maggie. Thank you.

Good morning. I didn't get out to see Louise, not yet. I still hope to. She said she'd be out there for 2 or 3 weeks, so, but the time's slowly closing down. I'm always full of good intentions, and I'd love to be out there. You're on the back road, and you know, with the cattle and the dogs and the people, and the cattle do become your friends. I mean, you ask anybody who's been with cattle or sheep for a good while, and most of them have that attitude. 1300 700 222 is our number. One of the nicest things that I can remember about my life, certainly in the last 10 years, driving to and from work at various times, certainly on a weekend, and there was a circus. It was near Tempe in Sydney. There was a park there. The park's gone now, of course, as usual. The park's there, but they've tarted it up with, you know, rotundas and all that sort of stuff. But there was a park there where you could hold a circus, and a big top could go there. And as I drove past often, you know, say in the middle of the day, they'd have a fenced area, and in that fenced area would be three lions, maybe, or three lionesses and two lions and maybe a younger one. And they'd be lazing around in the sunshine. It was winter, and they'd be on their backs, and the lioness would be scratching her belly, and it was just a lovely thing. It was almost like being in Africa somewhere, you know, on one of those safaris and looking at lions, but you're just driving along the Princess Highway and just look over there, they're scratching it, you know, just having a nice time. And it was a wonderful thing, but of course that's all gone. Not only is the park gone and the ability to hold a circus there, but of course somebody somewhere made that decision, oh, you can't have animals in circuses now because that's cruel. And of course, but over in Africa they're shooting elephants and they shoot rhinoceroses. And so tell me, maybe the time will come when you'll have to have animals behind bars. I think the lions actually in that circus were having a good time. They were fed well and they just lounged around and scratched their bellies. But that's just my opinion.

to join us. One of my favorite songs when I was younger. A broken-hearted clown. Paint my face and all the sawdust. You'll still find Lennon Circus and Stardust Circus around the place. But there's very few places in the city or around the city in the closer suburbs where you can throw a circus.

0: Okay, what would a circus be without a clown? And I'm talking to the circus clown at Lennon Brothers. Your name is?
1: Robert Bruce, sir.
0: How are you, Robert?
1: Yeah, well, I play the guard, Archie the Hobo Tramp, always gets in the trouble, gets kicked out of the ring all the way through. Yeah. And a marvellous character to play, absolutely.
0: How long have you been doing that?
1: Oh, my God, well, I'm 70 now.
0: No, you're not.
1: So, yes, I am. So, getting up there. No, I've been playing it for a long time. And I can give you an exclusive today. Been working on a movie called Red Duster Colors. We have an American director. The script's all finished. Casting has been done.
0: What's it about?
1: It's about a hobo tramp, naturally, yours truly, in the circus. But it's got a lot of magic in it, and there's some good twists and turns in it with an angel. And it's very magical with the red dust. I cannot let out too much, and it's a PG rating.
0: When did you start in the circus?
1: Oh, my God, I'm going back to when I was 16. The circus came to town, I jumped out the window, and that was it. I was off. I was out of circus for a long time, and then I've been living in America for the last 28 years. That's where I raised all my kids and my grandkids and my great-granddaughters over there. So, but my son kept saying to me, Dad, you've got a character in this Archie that you play, and it's a TV series or it's a motion picture or something there. So I followed it through, and he's good rewards for my son. He's won 3 Academy Awards. He's going to all our post-production. He works on all the major shows over there.
0: Is the circus still as popular?
1: I think it's bigger than ever now. It's not like the old heydays where we didn't have television. Everybody went to the circus. But, I mean, you're here tonight. Look at the audience. You know, it's all grandfathers, mothers and dads, and their kids. They all come to the circus. So from any age, from 3 to 90 to 100, from my view, everyone's enjoying it.
0: And a circus clown is a pratfall bloke, isn't he? You've got to fall over lots and do stupid things and get kicked in the bum, and it's very much slapsticky sort of comedy, isn't it?
1: Yeah, but I set it up where the ringmaster gets booed all the way through.
0: Oh, right.
1: So the crowd, if you're going to stay till the finish, you'll watch how they boo him tonight at the finish when I play a trick on him, you know. So.
0: Do you ever get any pies in the face, that sort of thing?
1: No, we were talking about pies in the face for next year, something different for the kids. It's a good slapstick comedy routine, and kids love that. As soon as that first pie goes off, it's great.
0: Some things never go out of fashion, do they?
1: That is correct, yeah.
0: All right, Bob, nice to talk to you.
1: Terrific.

It's amazing how many people you meet who work in the circus has actually joined it by running away. And what about that film? A film about the circus.

0: Goodbye, cruel world, I'm off. Whose words were they? That must have been a famous quote, was it? Goodbye, cruel world, I'm off to join the circus. And they wrote a song about it.
1: G'day, I'm John Payne from Townsville and around Australia on ABC Radio, Radio Australia and the World Wide Web, you're listening to Macca.
0: 1300 700 222. Robert Bruce was his name, I think. And I don't think that film ever saw the light of day. I tried to look it up on the net. That was a while ago I did that interview, probably 10 years ago. And I wonder who made the decision to say, okay, no more animals in circuses. I wonder if that was a politician or indeed a bureaucrat. And the same for white pointers. Bring up the endangered species thing. You can't kill them. Was that a politician? And who was that? Or was it a bureaucrat? All very puzzling. This from Julie Ahrens from Berry, South Australia, not Berry, New South Wales. She says, Wednesday was National Day of Connection, creating awareness for the power of human connection and Ray's mentoring. That's www.rays.org.au. A fantastic organisation that trains volunteers to be community mentors for kids. Here in Berry, we have a group of amazing people who show up for kids every Thursday as volunteers to mentor and connect at the Berry Regional Secondary College. On Wednesday morning in the main street of Berry, we held a moment of connection where community come together to have a coffee and a chat, then maybe make a donation towards the wonderful Rays to train more mentors across Australia. I hope on Wednesday people took a moment to connect with their neighbours or someone new in their community. We need a bit more kindness and connection in our busy world, says Julie. You spoke a book, Julie. I must go, she says, I'm making sandwiches for the Riverland Guide Leaders. We used to open the Cole Joy Show with this. At some time, we opened it with lots of things, but this was one of the big ones we always opened with. Listen to the words. If you

took a moment to connect with their neighbours or someone new in their community. We need a bit more kindness and connection in our busy world, says Julie. You spoke a book, Julie. I must go, she says. I'm making sandwiches for the Riverland guide leaders. We used to open the Cole Joy Show with this. At some time, we opened it with lots of things, but this was one of the big ones we always opened with.

0: Oh, that brings back memories, I'll tell you. Oh, we used to start off with that. We'd start off with, what's a Don Gibson song? Take the Time to Touch the Morning. We'd start off with that. Sometimes we'd start off with Tie a Yellow Ribbon and, yeah, all sorts of things. But that was Adele, the little down. How are you this morning? It's nice to have your company. 1300 700 222. I miss circuses. lots of bits and pieces, lots of little emails which I haven't had a chance to go through. Wes from Maroubra says, I move vehicles all over Australia daily. Give a shout out to Morven Roadhouse, plenty of road train drivers in there getting breakfast and just two staff there running off their feet. Yesterday collected ute in Deception Bay, Wednesday night fly home from Broome. Says Wes from Wes, you get around. Wes gets around. Wow. And he sent me a whole lot of pictures of him on the road. Look at those road trains. The lonesome, is it Lonesome Creek? And I mentioned Go-Go. Did I mention Go-Go Station the other day? He sent all these photos of all these. Oh, it's wonderful. And just makes you wish you were there in lots of ways. Like, you know. I don't know about you, but I'd love to be in the Morven Roadhouse this morning if it's busy like it is and there's truckies coming in and people coming in and people running out and dealing fast food and, you know, a steak or whatever they're having, burgers or tea or coffee and all those sort of things, and people will be talking and it's just nice. Don't you love to be around where people are interacting and talking and telling stories and whatever, and they're filling up their cars and filling up their trucks? It's a great thing. It's a wonderful thing. Our number this morning is 1300 700 222. Wherever you are, I'd love to talk to you.
1: Get letters, tweets and faxes. We get stacks,
0: we do. We do. These are emails. This is from Joy from Mount Buller, and she says, the stage in the village at Mount Buller is heated. Would love to see you at Mount Buller in winter, Macca and Kel. Well, I think we'd love to go there. We tried once before, a couple of years ago, not in Mount Buller, but it was on the other side of the range, but it didn't seem to work out. And then we were worried that things would freeze and whatever, because we wanted to do it outside. We don't want to be inside. You can't do outside broadcasts inside, can you, or on verandas. When are you coming to Tasmania again? You need to do a show from Don River Railway when you are here, says I don't know who that is from. And this email from Nev, Area of Inquiry. Macca, have you ever done a show in Broome? If not, what about coming up? We'd love to see you. I think we've done three, maybe four, but certainly three outside broadcasts in Broome, several at Fitzroy Crossing. And speaking of which, we've worked out since 1986, we've done 217 outside broadcasts and 110 studio programs. So when we're on the road, say with the G'day van,

0: We might have called into Rockhampton, done the program out of Rocky or whatever, their studio programs. But we've also done 217 outside broadcasts in places like Oak Valley. You'll find that on your map in South Australia. We did Auckland War Memorial Museum, Port Victoria in South Australia. We've done about 10 Sydney OBs, including two or three at Parramatta, 12 in Melbourne, 11 in Brisbane, 5 in Hobart, two or three in Lonnie, all over the place. Eubobo, Young, Innisfail, the Alice, we've done about three in Alice, five or six in Perth, and about 10, I think, in Tamworth. And speaking of which, from Angus Smythe, he says, "G'day, Macca. You mentioned your OB in Tamworth during Country Music Week 1988. If memory serves me correctly, that was on the veranda of Mum and Dad's pub, the Long Yard. We also had a caravan there too, Angus." Angus says, "I remember it well because my mum, June Smythe, told us after a busy Saturday night that we had to get up again before dawn, only about 3 hours sleep, to make cups of tea and egg and bacon rolls. This agitated me more than just a little, as sleep is always hard to find during the pub's busiest week of the year, Tamworth. I said," and Angus would have been, I don't know, a teenager at the time, "what the hell is an OB and why the hell would people come here before sunrise to watch a bloke do a radio show? Despite my ignorance," he says, "they turned up like an advancing army to devour all the tea and the bacon and egg rolls. Now, here I am living in Singapore, still listening to Macca before the sun comes up, remembering your mate and my mum," that's the lovely June Smythe, "with a smile and reflecting on how you continue to stitch the fabric of Australia together every week. Angus, I loved your mum and I love you. Thank you very much for that. Hope things are going all right in Singapore." And this, a letter from Judy Jurek. "I was interested to hear you talking to the chap from Lifeline the other day. I have just clocked up 30 years of volunteering at a charity, part of which has been doing their mending and recycling woolen garments that don't sell or are damaged. This often includes beanies. And as I'm at the Sunshine Coast, you can appreciate there's not a lot of demand for beanies. Though when we walked out last week, it was 12 degrees and my husband had one on. One outlet I have found is the local wildlife sanctuary. They use the beanies to make nests for baby animals and birds. The other wool gets washed and rewound into balls for local knitters. I love recycling. So far, I've done over 26,000, that's right, 26,000 balls of wool. As for the mending, that's a whole other story," says Judy. Judy, good on you. You're a champion. Speaking of wool, the annual back-to-back wool challenge, which we told you about a couple of weeks ago, has been run and won for 2026 with 10 teams competing from three different countries around the world. The winners were the Spinning Knitwits competing at Tokel in New South Wales. They won in a time of 7 hours, 21 minutes and 8 seconds. The Guinness World Record time is 4 hours, 45 minutes, held by the Netherlands. Each team consisted of a blade shearer, a country of origin sheep, and seven hand spinners and knitters with spinning wheels who follow the identical challenge rules and pattern to knit the adult-sized jumper racing against the clock. The challenge, it says here, is a simple and effective way of promoting wool and educating people, young and old, with environmentally clean blade-shorn wool from the sheep's back to theirs in a day worldwide. And as I said, it was won by the Spinning Knitwits in Paterson, New South Wales. The Cotswold Wool Gatherers came second, that's the UK. Sisters in Stitches in Warncourt, Victoria. San Diego County Spinners. Then the Maine Spinners, also in the US. Kuraman Sapphire Ewes in Foster, Victoria. Polworth Put the Kettle On in Warncourt, Victoria, too, from Warncourt and Vic. College of Atlantic Spinsters in Maine, more in Maine. Granite Webmakers in Rollinsford, New Hampshire. And the Priscilla's Shepherds in Victoria. The International Wool Challenge, over for another year. 1300 700 222, give us a ring. Mr. Lurs.
1: This is Australia, and we're girt by sea. There's beer, flies and mozzies, and we love shearing sheep. In the land of true blue, we all say g'day. That's just what we do, because we're Australian made. 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All Australian made. We have a go, we strike a blow, and go in boots and all. We barbecue and BYO and answer the call. We Melbourne Cup, we turn it up and sometimes take the mickey. 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

Skippy, he's our bush kangaroo. The Harbour Bridge, the Nullarbor, and a rock called Uluru. Our swagmen are jolly, and we're all dinky die. Larry's always happy, and all our pigs can fly. We're all

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We've got no worries because we know she'll be right. So welcome to country, we're proud to call you mate. Oh, by the way, make sure you shut the gate.

0: nothing to laugh about. Patrick says, as you know, the Great Western Highway, so-called, is closed at Victoria Pass with a detour in place. Now another 1,500, that's 1,500 extra vehicles, are going through Lithgow each day. The main street of Lithgow is very congested. How that happened, I don't know. Why aren't we? Anyway, and when it's going to be fixed, I don't know. But who cares? Nobody cares, do they? No, just letting you. Anyway, just saying, says Sally, just saying, it's my friend says, just saying, we need to spread the word as to how good Australia is. 90,000th Kenworth truck. Media is very negative. Wars, carjackings, crimes. Well, I suppose we need to know about it, but yeah, we're dealing that all the time, don't we, Sal? As they say, bad news sells. As Mr. Williamson said, good news never made a paper sell. Some making our wonderful countrymen aware as to how awesome we are, says Sally R. Thank you, Sally R. Timmy, this is from Mark Smith. He says, that fella Neil from the Mawson Group in Melbourne with their reunion, he's still defrosting from 50 years ago. If you were listening, good morning and welcome. We've had all sorts of calls. The first call was from Ian. He was in Livorno near Pisa. He was going to the Leaning Tower, I think. And he's on a doctor's ship. They're having, you know, how doctors have, and dentists and vets and financial advisors have conferences. I think it was a floating, travelling conference, and they're going around the world, which is very nice. And John Jess says, can I just say congratulations on the longevity of your program? My kids are now in their 40s, and when they were little, they used to turn the radio up and sing along with I Made 100 in the Backyard at Mum's. I've been meaning to contact you regarding Larry Mahovarak. I recall you mentioning that he was Elvis's piano player and yours, and I never really believed you. No, why would you believe me? I just tell lies all the time, John. Some years ago, we went to a fantastic display of Elvis memorabilia at the Bendigo Arts Centre. In the background was Elvis music playing, and lo and behold, Elvis announced his band lineup, which included a special shout-out to the aforementioned Larry Mahovarak. So Macca wasn't stringing us all along about the... No, Johnny, you... What planet are you on, John? Why would I... So make of that what you will, says John. He's in Devon North. That's where the Devon comes from. G'day, this is Macca. Hello.
1: G'day, Macca. Top of the morning, it's Sally Chamberlain here from Wagga. How are you?
0: Good, thanks, Sally.
1: I was just listening to that lovely story about Mark from Beppies, and I just wanted to ring and give a shout out to another really iconic Australian chef who's recently retired, the lovely Peter Gilmore, who has been cooking and been in World's 50 Best and has been cooking amazing things for the last 25 years in Sydney. And he has been just such a wonderful supporter of Australian producers. He's always backed the Aussie producer, and so if ever there was something new, he would put it on his menu, whether it was Meredith goat's meat from Meredith down in Victoria, or Ananda capers from South Australia, or amazing Australian cheese. He's really changed the landscape for Australian producers, and I just wanted to give him a great shout out. He's leaving Sydney, so we're losing him up here, but he is going down to Hobart. So lucky Tassie, I say. He might be a bit cold down there, though.
0: Sally, how do you know him?
1: I've had the great privilege over the last 10 years of connecting amazing Australian producers to some of Australia's top chefs, so sort of fostering that relationship. So I get to see which chefs out there are actually walking the walk. They say they've got Australian produce on their menu, but I can see whether they really do. So, and I've had the great privilege of working with many incredible, innovative Aussie farmers. So I'm very lucky.
0: Well, you are. You are very lucky. And he's leaving town, is he?
1: He's leaving town. He was at the two restaurants Key on the harbour and Bennelong, which is in the Opera House. And he's going down to Hobart, and he's got an amazing... he's always been really keen on growing fantastic produce. So he's growing a whole lot of heirloom fruit and veggies down in Tassie, and I think that's why he's moving down there, because he really... he's too young to retire. I told him that the other day, but he's going to get into gardening, and who knows what might happen.
0: Who knows what might happen, Sally? Yeah. Well, thanks for the info, Sally. Anything else to report quickly?
1: No. I think it's a pretty tough time out there for restaurants at the moment. But I've got to say,
0: our
1: Australian producers are just going from strength to strength. So. Really world-class product, like cheese in Australia has never been in a better place. And that's great to see, because I think dairy is all, as you know, it's been tough for dairy farmers, but certainly all those value-added products around Australia now are really making a mark, and, you know, they're world-class.
0: Good on you, Sally. Great to talk to you. Thank you.
1: Good on you, Macca. Have a great day.
0: Bye.
1: Bye.
0: 1300 700 222. G'day, this is Macca.
2: Hi, Macca, it's Lee here.
0: Hi, Lee.
2: How you going? I'm ringing you from Tarcutta at the moment. Just having a look at the truck memorial. You were talking about circuses. I used to be in a circus, my whole family. I'm one of 15 kids. And I used to ride elephants. My brother used to be a lion tamer, a tiger trainer, elephant trainer. And... the memories were just unbelievable.
0: I'll bet. They were the days, weren't they? And
2: yeah,
0: you had elephants and stuff you could ride. They're the images, but no more. But
2: no.
0: we still have that. I was just thinking the other day when I saw those lions that there's that big huge zoo now, which is, what's it called? It starts with an M in Adelaide in South Australia, where you can still see those animals. But anyway... Monarto, is it Monarto Zoo in South Australia? Yeah, I think so. Yeah,
2: it's huge,
0: on a huge area. So, Sally, and what was your job?
2: I used to ride elephants, make fairy floss, work one of their stands, and we work with Ashtons and Soul Brothers and Perrys and up until just recently, my daughter and my grandson were working in a circus.
0: I know that Lennon's still around and Stardust, but it's not the game it was, is it?
2: No. No animals. You know, I mean, you can have animals, but you're not allowed to have wild animals.
0: Well, they have dogs and things like that and horses.
2: Yes.
0: And
2: it's a shame because a lot of country kids don't see none of that.
0: No, well, I'm amazed. As I said, it was probably 12 years ago. I'd drive along the Princess Highway, and here were the lions just relaxing in the sun and rolling on their backs and just having fun. That seemed to me to be having fun. But anyway, some bureaucrat somewhere, somebody's made that decision, but the people who make that decision never front up and say, this is the reason why, and they do, but there's no... the correspondence will not be entered into. That's the sort of thing that happens with all sorts of things.
2: Bullen's had their lion park in Sydney, just out of Sydney, and then Ashton's had theirs in Melbourne, just out of Melbourne. So, you know, there was plenty of them around. And
0: it's all changed. Everything's changed, Sally. It's all changed. Lee, sorry.
2: No, you're right.
0: It's all changed, but... thanks for your call, Lee.
2: You're welcome.
0: Where are you this morning? You're in Tarcutta at the memorial, the truckies memorial.
2: Yes, and I'm just looking at my family that are on there.
0: Oh, really? Truck drivers?
2: They were.
0: Yeah. It all moves on the truck. Good on you. Thanks, Lee, for your call. Okay, bye. All things are on today. There's the half marathon on at Parramatta. There's in they're doing that swim. It's this winter solstice swim in the Tumut River, but I thought it'd be really cold, but it's only 12. It's 12 degrees. That's nothing. Cooktown Discovery Festival is on today. We had a call about that up in Cooktown, What else was on? Eliza in Torquay, they've got their winter solstice swim down in Torquay. The temperature's about 11 degrees, I think, there. The Winter Whale Festival in Victor Harbour is on till the 30th of June. The whales are moving up the coast. The Busselton Blues Festival is on today. The Nude Solstice Swim is on at Sandy Bay. The Alice Springs Beanie Festival, the final one, finishes tomorrow, I think. And the Darwin Show is on the 24th of June. And the Beer Can Regatta is on the 28th. G'day, this is Macca.
3: Yeah, good morning, Macca. This is Aaron from the Yarra Valley in Victoria.
0: Yes, Aaron.
3: I was just driving home from night shift this morning and heard one of your callers talking about the bin chickens on their asparagus farm up on the Gascoyne River.
0: Yeah, that was an old call, but yes, it probably still applies. I'm not sure.
3: Yeah, well, it just sort of sparked me because I'm actually in the process of writing a book about ibises, a kid's book, and I just was wondering if I could put the call out if anyone wanted to share any stories that they have from around Australia about them.
0: How they detest them in the suburbs of Sydney.
3: Absolutely.
0: And what's the plural of ibises? Is it ibi or?
3: That's a great question.
0: Or is it, I hate that when people say that's a great question, and I don't know why people say that. I don't know exactly. No, that's a politician says I'll take that on notice, or a Senate inquiry.
3: Well, hopefully I don't end up in one of those. But So I just thought,
0: what's your interest in? Where did this start, Aaron? You and ibises.
3: Well. You know, I'm pushing 40 and just sort shifting my focus in life. Mm. And I've just sort of changed careers as well, and I'm just.
0: But why the ibis?
3: Why more creative?
0: Why did you pick the?
3: The ibis. Well, I noticed the way that we treat them in urban areas.
0: And the way that they treat us.
3: Yeah. True. That's right. It's a bit of give and take. It's tit for tat, isn't it?
0: Well, sort of. Anyway, go on.
3: But yeah, I feel like we disparage them a bit, and I think there's an opportunity there to sort of write a bit of a book about how we should be sort of valuing them and recognising, you know, that they're part of our ecosystem. And
0: are the ibis a native? Because I mentioned ibis some years ago and said, oh, they're all natives. Are they all native ibis, or are some of them imported? What's the deal?
3: Well, again, Macca, it's I'm still sort of getting into it, but I think that
0: you're just
3: some
0: learning
3: of them are natives. Yeah,
0: steep learning curve for Aaron. Steep learning curve. Yep,
3: that's it. Yeah,
0: and this will be a children's book, and it will be
3: children's book. Yeah,
0: it'll be informing them what wonderful things ibis are. Is that right?
3: Yeah, it'll also have a little bit of an undertone around sort of name calling and the way that we treat each other and bullying and things like that for kids to learn as well. So,
0: really.
3: Yeah, that's sort of the way I'm going to go about it, I think.
0: Aaron, what about the fact there's a couple of birds in my district that were never there when I was a kid, and now they're in plague proportions. One of them's the native honey eater, which is the noisy miner, they call it, the noisy miner.
3: Oh,
0: it's a honey eater, and they never were around, and they're very aggressive birds in that they won't come up and bash you, but they just scare everything else out. Like if there's a possum that happens to be getting home late from dinner, they'll go for it. Anything, a cat, a dog, anybody, and they're just, and so there's no little birds, so nothing lives in their area, so they were never there. So they're to me, they're a nuisance, and I think people would regard that. Ibis in their place are fine.
3: Absolutely.
0: But did you hear the story about down at the tip, didn't you?
3: I did. Yeah, that's what actually really sparked me about them walking backwards with the truck.
0: Well, and they're with their pelican mates, and there's, you know, 20, 30, 40, 50 pelicans, and I didn't count them, but I just marvelled. I just sat there. I was with my mate Phil, and I said, have a look at that. We had to take something large down. It was a tree trunk, a big tree trunk or something, and they were just, and the truck would go forward, and they'd all follow the truck forward, a little phalanx of pelicans and a phalanx of these ibis, and then the truck would reverse and they'd all walk backwards, and it was quite bizarre. But, you know, my point would be ibis, I love birds and animals, but there's too many noisy miners, and they've meant that there's no small birds in our yard or anywhere, and they're only one reason. The other reason is cats and habitat. And yeah. And the same as ibis. All of a sudden, ibis are here, and I would say they're in plague proportions. And that's why some Australian has called them the bin chicken. It's not my word, but that's the wonderful thing about Australia. We seem to be able to nail things and give them nicknames and things like that. So
3: absolutely,
0: I don't know.
3: Tongue in cheek, of course.
0: Yeah.
3: But
0: good luck with your book, Aaron.
3: Thank you.
0: And let us know. But I think you need to tell both sides, and better talk. And
3: that's a good point. I've got an email which people might be able to send me if they've got any like good stories about like your one with the garbage truck. Could I spruik the email? It's just to
0: Aaron, go ahead.
3: Thank you. So the email
0: it's your program.
3: Email promotions987@gmail.com. If anyone wants to send me any information, that'd be much appreciated about their experiences with the ibis. I'm also looking for an illustrator. So if there's
0: Aaron, you've got a long way to go. You could start by wandering around the burbs and talk to the animals, talk to the locals.
3: All right. Well, thanks for that, Mac. I really appreciate the time.
0: Aaron, it's good luck with your book.
3: I love your show.
0: You haven't got a title yet.
3: It's called, the working title is Bin Chicken, Excuse Me. So that's where we're at the moment. But
0: you need to talk to lots of people who make books and stuff, because someone will come up and say, that's not a good title, you need this.
3: Everyone has an opinion, don't they?
0: but some people actually know. Titles are everything, Aaron, I'd tell you that right now.
3: Absolutely. So, that's the hook, isn't it?
0: You need a working title. But nice to talk to you, Aaron.
3: Thank you very much, Macca. All the best.
0: See you, bye. G'day, this is Macca.
4: G'day, Macca. This is Daryl and Donald.
0: G'day, Daryl and Donald. How are you?
4: I'm top of the morning. Just a bit of a report. Yesterday or last night, the Victorian Agricultural Show's conference was held, and they announced the state winners in various categories. And I'm pleased to report that the Donald Show, that magnificent event held every October, has won the People's Choice Award. But not only did they clean up on the People's Choice Award, their hardworking president, Nicole Nunn, was named the most outstanding contribution by an individual in Victoria. It won the best marketing campaign for the shows. And it came runner-up in the Best Innovation Awards.
0: Well, that's great. Daz, are you one of the marketers?
4: No, I'm not. I'm just for information. I'm the reigning fruitcake champion of the Donald Show, and also the sponsor of the world's richest rhubarb prize every year at the Donald Show. So, I mean, that's my background as far as the show goes.
0: What's the world's richest rhubarb? What do you mean by the world's richest rhubarb?
4: Okay, if you've got the best six sticks of rhubarb and you enter in the Donald Show, you're going to win $100. Now, that beats anything that's going around in any agricultural show anywhere.
0: Exactly. You've taken that for the last...
4: No, I'm the sponsor. The history of it basically is that my late wife and another local lady, Wynne McClellan, were fierce competitors in this competition. And when they both passed, I donated a perpetual trophy each year. And it is richly...
0: You're a ripper, Daz. You're a ripper, mate. So the Donald Show, eh? Well, next, and that's on every year in June. Yep.
4: No, it'll be the 9th or the 10th of October.
0: And all right.
4: Look, if you're on the road, remember you still owe us for a visit to the giant kookaburra, Cooker's Factory, and the Bullock's Head too from previous years. So we'll catch you then.
0: All right, Dazzle. Good on you, mate. Thanks for your call.
4: Thanks, Macca. Cheers, mate.
0: We were just talking about Elvis, weren't we? I think I saw Elvis. Melbourne band. Late last night. What was he doing? He was pumping gas. All right. In downtown Vegas. Was this a dream?

Mike, are you still on answering machine? Don't you hate that when people ring and then say, we'll ring you back, and then... That thing with this list. They want to test because they're getting a lot of

Oh, wouldn't you love it? Oh, there we go. But that's not an electric vehicle either. That's just a normal vehicle. Interesting. Listen, Paul rang a little while ago. He's at Pine Creek. I think they've got the gold rush on. I'm not sure when. I think they've got a gold panning championship on. Kel, I'd like to go to that because I'd like to learn how to gold pan. But I think I'd lose the gold. And Mike rang from West Tamar, but see, they put their phone on answering machine. And he said they had a big meeting there

0: the other day about these AI centers, and he said, and he said, what data centers, and they're converting language to AI, and he said, but we're complaining about all the amount of water it'll use and the amount of energy it'll use. But Mike, yeah, thanks for the call. G'day, this is Macca.
1: G'day, Macca. It's Tim from Yamba. How are you today?
0: Timmy, I'm all right, I think. Yeah, you know, just bits, you know, get to this late in the morning and little bits start falling off you. But apart from that, yeah, I'm still here, Timmy.
1: Oh, I feel it, mate. I'm down on my hands and knees, grounding the floor, Macca. So it's, I know where you're at, mate. I know where you're at.
0: Mm-hmm. What's happening, mate? What are you?
1: Now, listen, I just wanted to stick up for the good old Ibis, mate. Now, I think they get a bit of a hard time, the Ibis.
0: Oh, God. Not
1: I
0: yet.
1: Just had a little bit of useless information for you.
0: Yeah,
1: the
0: go.
1: Ibis
0: go
1: has actually taught itself how to eat a cane toad without getting the poison from it, mate. So.
0: This is another urban. This has got to be an urban myth, Timmy. How do you know?
1: No. It's true as it comes, mate. Even Google tell you.
0: it must be right if it's on Google.
1: They pick it up in their mouth, right, and they shake it around, they bash it around on the ground and whatnot, and then as the toad excretes its poison, they dunk it in the water to wash it off, and then away they go. They're good to eat.
0: Timmy, that's... Tim, I won't say I don't believe it, but Timmy, have you been watching this for a good while, or did you happen to see that with one? Is this anecdotal, or is this have you done a survey?
1: Mate, listen, I just believe what I hear sometimes, Macca, and I like to run with it. You know what I mean? You don't want to go questioning too many things.
0: And who did you hear it from, Tim?
1: To be honest with you, I don't really remember, but I did.
0: This is getting more problematic all the time.
1: Just to make sure.
0: Well, it'd be wonderful because it'd be wonderful because we could all collect the ibis and send them up there to where the cane toads are prolific. From where are you, Yamba?
1: I'm in Yamba, mate. Yeah, recently moved down from the Gold Coast. So
0: they're all over. The cane toads are invading, you know, right up there and across, and they're even concerned about them in the Kimberley and places like that. So, you'll go in Aaron's book, of course. You'll be in the book.
1: I hope so.
0: And we can say, take it as gospel. I spoke to Tim the other day, and Tim said, look, this is for sure. Where did you read that, or did your mate the plumber tell you, or what's the story, Tim?
1: I'm not actually sure where I heard it from to begin with, Macca.
0: You may have been dreaming,
1: somewhere.
0: Timmy. You may have been dreaming, and then you woke up, and sometimes you do that, and you think what you've dreamt has actually happened, and you're busy life, and you think, I wonder if anyway.
1: Well, I did just fact check it, Macca. I did Google it before I rang you because I know what people are like these days. They like to cut people down with disinformation, you know what I mean?
0: That happens all the time. Timmy, are you just doing that at home, the grouting of the floor, or is that what you do for a gig?
1: Nah, mate, I've just been doing a little bit of renovating and I've finished tiling the floor, so I'm just trying to finish it off, mate, because I'm one of those fellas that tends to get a little bit bored when I get doing something for too long, and then I'll start another project. And the wife doesn't like that, mate. She wants to see something completed before I move on. So,
0: but yeah, well, you have trouble doing that, do you?
1: Oh, sometimes, mate. I'm a little bit. I was born in the 70s, Macca, and there was never any labels for people like me, but my brain doesn't ever sort of stop. So I think they like to put labels on it these days and tell everyone they've got. Something wrong with them, but I think it's just a busy mind, you know what I mean?
0: Tim, it's interesting information. I won't take it as gospel, but it's already out there now. It's circulating right around Australia. And if it's misinformation, it's on you, Tim, but it's probably on me as well.
1: Yeah, no danger at all, mate. I'll take it on the shoulders.
0: Good on you, Timmy. Thank you.
1: Cheers, Macca.
0: See you, mate. Bye. See, it's always people will ring up with a white pointer story next and tell them, yeah. Anyway. Crows do the same thing. Dave said that, did he? Yeah. get the water tested. A plumber said, get your water tested. Well, I

0: I think they did. Well, that's what the water board said. They tested the water and no, it's not us. Our responsibility stops. Hope you've enjoyed it this morning. The highlights, if we can find any, like Dr. Mark's out. I wonder if he's caught any. So he should ring us from out there. That's what we should have done. We should get. He's out there catching salmon, but he said they catch them here in the and they send them over to WA. They scrunch them up and send them over to WA and they put them in for bait for the lobsters. Yeah, that's what he said. Michael rang from the phone box at Norton Summit and he had the dogs with him, but he had to leave because the dogs were getting cold in the phone box. They were Dalmatians. And I always wanted to count the spots on a Dalmatian, haven't you, Kel? Hmm. Hasn't been out in the out of control room, Kel. She's like the Scarlet Pimpernel, the Will of the Wisp. They seek her here, she's gone, she's gone again. Stay tuned on ABC Local Radio, ladies and gentlemen. Always a good morning.
1: Oh gosh. Thank you very much.
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6: ABC News. Good morning, I'm Garrett Mundy. Iran has declared the Strait of Hormuz is again closed over alleged ceasefire violations, a claim the US military has disputed. It comes as high-level delegations from the United States and Iran prepare for talks in Switzerland tomorrow. Tehran says it's closing the vital waterway in response to Israeli strikes in Lebanon that local media are reporting left at least 25 people dead. Mona Abu Zaid is the director of Al-Najah Hospital in southern Lebanon. She says her staff have been stretched to their limit, taking care of the wounded.
7: Our staff is exhausted. They are working under immense psychological stress. They are worried about the safety of their own family while trying to save others.
6: An independent economist says Australia should be investing in more long-term solutions to global fuel shocks. The federal government has announced the discount to the fuel excise will be extended for another month until the 2nd of August, but at a lower rate. The 32 cents a litre fuel discount will drop to 16 cents per litre, and the heavy vehicle road user charge will increase from free to 16 cents per litre. Independent economist Nikki Hutley says she'd like to see a more permanent solution.
8: I mean, the world has seen how vulnerable we all are. And of course, EV sales have gone through the roof right here and around the world. So instead of spending money that's, you know, just gone when you've spent it, let's invest in something that's going to have an enduring ability to reduce the impact of these shocks should they happen again.
6: The opposition's spokesman for climate change and energy, Ted O'Brien, claims climate change was not the main focus of talks he held during a visit to Papua New Guinea and Fiji last week. When the Australian opposition dropped net zero targets from its policies late last year, PNG Foreign Minister Justin Tchetchenko said, "You wonder what planet they are on going down that track." But Mr. O'Brien says that sentiment was not expressed to him.
9: If I heard one key message, to be honest, it really wasn't about climate change. The key message is concern about a maritime drug highway coming through the Pacific Islands. Sadly, actually, Australia and New Zealand are lucrative markets for cocaine and meth. A lot of the drugs are coming through the Pacific.
6: French authorities have issued a red alert across more than a third of the country as Europe swelters under an intense heat wave. Forecasters are predicting temperatures will reach 41 degrees in many areas, including Paris. Heat alerts have also been issued in Germany, where a combination of high temperatures and humidity could trigger severe thunderstorms.

0: themselves. And in Spain, officials have closed a fan zone set up in Madrid to watch the FIFA World Cup, with temperatures there set to hit 39 degrees Celsius. Firefighters in Greece are battling to contain a major wildfire on the country's second largest island, Evia. The blaze broke out on Saturday in a forested area near the town of Charistos in the island's southern tip. At least two villages have been evacuated, with firefighting efforts being hampered by strong winds. The UN Security Council is warning of the risk of an imminent mass atrocity in the Sudanese city of El Obeid, the BBC's David Bamford reports.
1: UN member states remember with horror the mass atrocities of October last year when the RSF overran the government army's defences around El Fasher in Sudan's southwest, killing 6,000 civilians in the space of 3 days. There are now fears of a repetition, with El Obeid, the capital of North Kordofan State, looking highly vulnerable. The UN Secretary-General's envoy to Sudan has urged the RSF rebel chief, Mohamed Hamdan Daglo, not to attack. He's also talking to countries with influence over the warring parties to encourage dialogue and prevent the assault.
0: Socceroos veteran Matt Ryan says he's disappointed not to be starting for Australia at the FIFA Men's World Cup, but backs coach Tony Popovich's decision. Popovich has opted for Patrick Beach in goal in Australia's two games so far, with a 22-year-old goalkeeper producing impressive performances. Ryan says sitting on the bench has been difficult.
2: Everyone wants to play. I think if anyone's not hurting that's not playing in the squad, then they shouldn't be here. So I'm no different. You know, the guys that are getting the nods at the minute, you know, the guys that aren't are pushing them and keeping them sharp to make sure they're the top of their game.
0: WA's weather: showers developing south of a line Bunbury to Albany and spreading to south of a line from Rockingham to Esperance by this afternoon and evening. The chance of a shower over remaining parts of the Southwest Land Division, Gascoyne and far southwest Pilbara. Cloudy in Perth, a slight chance of a shower about the southern suburbs this evening and near zero chance elsewhere. Light winds and a forecast top of 20 degrees. Right now in Perth, it's 13.8 degrees. 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
12: Hello and welcome to AFL Sunday for round 15 of the AFL. Collingwood's sixth win of the season by 26 points over Port Adelaide moves the Pies back inside the top 10 off the back of Nick Dacos and Jordan Ngoi, while Port Adelaide are left counting the injury toll.
13: So here is Swaddling again, gets away with the tackle and gets a goal. Sam Swaddling involved in all the play and put through his first goal on debut. 51 metres out from goal, Nick Dacos running along his left side, takes it, dinks a kick forward to Ngoi. To mark, play on, and goal. And it's all the Pies in this third term. Ngoi with his third. Howes brings it in to side bottom. And there's the siren. It's not one for the archives. Even side bottom tries to kick a goal after the siren. And that's a behind. A goalless final term. But Collingwood hang on to win by 27 points.
12: The Blues built belief under Josh Fraser, 5-0 under the interim coach. How long can the fairy tale continue, and are they a genuine finals threat?
14: McGovern on the lead marks, just outside 50. Kicks to the hot spot. The lead comes from Walsh, and he marks. So Carlton were down by 5 at quarter time. They're up by 11 at the main break. To retain a lead into three-quarter time, Sam Walsh, massive goal. Massive. The Giants had kicked 4 in a row. Sam Walsh from 40 metres gives Carlton a 6-point lead. It's a grubber inside 50. Ainsworth runs onto it. Handball back to Cottrell, who looks around and says, "You little beauty." Cottrell has two. in his comeback game.
15: Jakers, who rushes a kick on goal. It's five for the Fraser freight train. It's gathering ahead of steam. Carlton win by 23 points. Choo-choo and da-da-da-da-da.
12: The Crows leapfrog Melbourne up to fifth on the AFL ladder by 17 points. Not their best form, but hitting form at all the right time of the season.
14: Kicks inside the forward 50, looking for Rochelli. Perfectly paced pass. Rochelli marked 45 out, 45 degree angle. This will be his sixth shot on goal. As the siren sounds, Josh Rochelli from 45 out for the perfect finish. He gets his third. Adelaide get a big win with a big final term. They were challenged all day, but they are backing up into fifth spot.
12: The other winners so far, the streak continued. It's lucky 13 for the Fremantle Dockers, 9-point winners over the Cats back on Thursday night, and the Hawks by 16 points over the Gold Coast Suns to solidify their spot in the top four. Today it's Richmond and North Melbourne, our first stop from the MCG, while St Kilda take on the Dogs from Docklands, the second last weekends of the bye. So Brisbane, Essendon, Sydney and the West Coast Eagles all have the weekend off. Matt Clinch with you for ABC Sport, 0437 774 774. For your highlights of the rounds, footy, what's caught your attention? And it can be left of centre, of course. The legendary Cat is with you once more. Triple Premiership player, Premiership captain, Cameron Ling. Good afternoon and welcome to you.
16: Good afternoon, Clinchy. Great to be with you. Good afternoon to everyone out there. We've got so much to talk about. The Pies get a win. The Blues get a win. There's lots of fun. The Crows were superb again. But, Clinchy, if you don't mind, I know we start our Sunday with a highlight of the round, as you said. I want to take this opportunity to, with my highlight, to send our love, our best wishes to Tony Modra, his family. Hopefully, from all the just the little snippets of reporting that we're getting, it's sounding more and more positive and more encouraging, and just really hope that continues to be the case. So I thought, in honour of hopefully his recovery, that my highlight, Clinchy, is going to go all the way back to round 8, 1993. Now, that's a little 12-year-old Cameron Ling we're talking about here. And I remember leaving Cadinia Park on a Saturday afternoon, watching Gary Ablett Sr. having kicked 12 goals against Richmond, as he liked to do, thinking I had just watched the most explosive, most entertaining player going around in the business. Well, the next day, as I sat down on the couch, like a lot of people, and they put a lot of the interstate games on that late afternoon, almost twilight Sunday, Tony Modra and his Adelaide Crows against North Melbourne in round 8, 1993, come back to win by 2 points. The great Tony Modra bangs home 10 goals to get his team the victory and also takes the mark of the year. They're probably the most iconic one when I think about Tony Modra. Over Ian Fairley, Glenn Archer's trying to come over the back and smash him while he takes that mark. 10 goals, mark of the year, and the win to the Crows by 2 points. That's in honour, hopefully, of some good news continuing to come out of what's happened with Tony Modra. All the best, mate. I hope you're going okay.
14: Gives it his best. Modra! Oh!
17: That is the mark of the year. No one will beat that. That's the biggest leap since Jill Porter ran second in the 56 Olympic Games.
14: Well, 45,000 people have risen to one. It's one of the great moments in the game, isn't it?
17: It really is.
14: Rowe has kicked the full forward. Modra's got it going for 10. And he kicks it. Held in. McGuinness has got the ball. Befittingly, when it's all
12: it's not often we go back that far for our highlight from the weekend's footy, but it's well called, Cameron Ling, because the highlights of Tony Modra as we celebrate the good news. I mean, there was no one bigger in South Australia in footy in the 90s, as you've outlined, and the good news is that he has been awake over the last 24 hours. Mark Rusciuto provided that update after being taken to hospital, and here was the Adelaide Crows coach Matthew Nix with the latest on Tony Modra.
18: I don't know yet exactly where Mods is at, but... my thoughts and prayers are with him, and I know that he'll fight his way through it, and it's, you know, it's tough to hear. And but what we do know is we'll be there for him, he and the family, no matter where this goes. But you know, we're hearing positive thoughts. There's a lot of positive news coming back, but we don't want to get ahead of ourselves. Yeah, it's a tough time. It's a tough time because he's such a, you know, he's a huge presence around our footy club, and still it has been since he finished up. Runs different functions for us. The energy that he brings, he's one of the best footballers to play the game, but he's just incredible energy. He's got this aura about him, always smiling. So we look forward to him recovering and getting him back.
12: Adelaide Crows coach Matthew Nicks with the latest on Tony Modra. He certainly had an aura about him. I got to meet him when I lived in Adelaide. Rod Jamieson did a lot of work with the Crows past players and their connection with the club. And when he was inducted into the Adelaide Crows Hall of Fame in 2015, it was a real light bulb moment for him because he had a somewhat challenging relationship with Adelaide. He didn't feature in their two flags. He was regarded as such a cult figure in his 118 games there, but he then, of course, went across to the Fremantle Dockers, and despite doing so much as a past player, he never felt like he was one of the all-time greats, and yet everyone who was in the room with him looked at him in that light. So it's pleasing news over the last 24 hours, but it has allowed us to reflect upon what a significant contribution he gave to the game, more in moments than in terms of stats and milestones.
16: Yeah, 100%. Well said, Clinchy. He was truly electric. I didn't realise it was only 118 games, I think you just said.
12: Do you want to have a crack at how many goals?
16: Well, it'd have to be 450 or something like that.
12: 440. You're right on the mark.
16: 440. Yeah. It felt like more because of his presence and because of he was just incredible. I honestly, those were the days where you'd get home watching your favourite team. For me, it was the Cats, and Gaz Senior would kick a few, and you'd race home to see what Dunstall had kicked, Lockett had kicked, and Modra had kicked. That was the big one. And in case those playing along at home want to know, in round 8, 1993, Lockett kicked 4 in a loss to the Bombers for the Saints. Dunstall kicked 3 in a loss to the Pies. The other big bags for that weekend were for the Brisbane Bears, Roger Merritt and Michael Murphy both kicked 8 goals in a 162-point win against the Swans. So they were the days of big bags, and Tony Modra was right there in amongst it. He played the best of that entire round with 10 goals and mark of the year.
12: It was certainly a different era, the return of the key forward, and hopefully we might get back there one day. As I said, I did get to meet him at the Crows Hall of Fame function. It went up and introduced myself, and he said, "Oh, I listen to ABC all the time when I'm in the truck." So shout out to he and his wife, Erica, and hopefully they are on the mend. AFL Sunday on ABC Sport, Matt Clinch alongside Cameron Ling. For me, Lingy, well, it's hard to go past the navy blue man who turned harmonica in the post-game yesterday. The cult figure who returned to the lineup, featuring in his first game since round 8, just his third game of the season. It was Matt Cottrell who rolled out this, much to the impressed state of George Hewitt, his teammate, and his coach, Josh Fraser.

0: What was that all about?
1: Hey, I actually have no idea. I didn't. None of us knew that was coming. So, yeah, hopefully people enjoyed it, I guess. So, no, it was good fun. Hopefully everyone liked it.
2: Yeah, that was, that was a surprise to me. Yeah, he's, I think he's a man of many talents, some which are a little bit quirky, but he's so good for the group. Like, he's a great connector in the group. He brings great energy, the way he plays. And we need him to continue to play the way he did tonight. That's his responsibility, like everyone else when they're in the side, to play their role. But, yeah, it's great that he could bring some fun to us in the post-game.
3: Where did the harmonica come from? Was it, like, hidden in his sock?
2: I have no idea. Yeah, it's a good question. I need to follow up with him. I think I saw him with an Akubra on as well at some point. So it's good to see him having some fun.
4: It paints quite a visual picture, doesn't it? Carlton interim coach Josh Fraser there trying to explain as to how Matt Cottrell went from piano man to da-da-da-da-da. But the Blues are humming at the moment, and it shows you what an infectious energy it can be when you are winning. So what does he do next week, Lingy?

I have absolutely no idea. I'm with Josh Fraser. I got no idea. You're going to break out the guitar or something like that. But the one thing we do know, the Blues are flying. And they did it. The Giants are a strange one because at times it looked like the Giants were going to break that game open. There'd be a 4 or 5 minute patch where their run and their power were like, oh, hang on, here we go. And then the Blues just showed a maturity of, no, we'll just wrestle it back onto our terms, stem the bleeding a little bit, and then away we go. That's not necessarily the Carlton we've been accustomed to before this run. When opposition teams have got runs on, they tend to be big runs and 6, 7. I have absolutely no idea. I'm with Josh Fraser. I got no idea. You're going to break out the guitar or something like that. But the one thing we do know, the Blues are flying. And they did it. The Giants are a strange one because at times it looked like the Giants were going to break that game open. There'd be a 4 or 5 minute patch where their run and their power were like, oh, hang on.

0: and six, seven, eight goals have ended from it. They allowed the Giants to kick two, maybe, in a passage of 6 minutes that was Giants dominant, but it only cost them two goals. So therefore, Carlton could then just flip it back onto their terms. And in the end, it was pretty comfortable. I mean, 28 shots at goal to 20, all the stats kind of very flattering. Just a really complete performance. And it had me thinking, hang on, there's a level of maturity here combined with obviously some really quality play and some quality players, but like they're handling the situational moment of a game really well. And that's a different Blues lineup.
1: It is. It's a different Blues at the moment under Josh Fraser. I was trying to think about musical sort of instruments. Where have we seen that before? Hamish Hartlett started for Port Adelaide, I think encouraged by Tyson Goldsack. He pulled out the drums, Ling, if you can't remember this.
0: Oh,

0: So that was back in the day for Port Adelaide. And, of course, the famous one is Alistair Clarkson with the guitar. But it does make you wonder as to how much an environment, a locker room can change when individuals are allowed to express a bit of personality, have a bit of fun, and what a difference it makes winning for Carlton. And as you mentioned, they are the big story on this Sunday. Their fifth win in a row by 23 points over GWS last night. And we look at recent form, you know, all of a sudden you've got to start to look at the sides that have been on streak so far this season. Fremantle have won now 13 in a row. They're clearly the benchmark. Sydney are not far behind them. They've won 7 in a row. The Hawks won 8 on the trot at one stage, and now the Blues are up to 5. So when we start to do the maths, Lenny, they probably need to win 6 of their last 9 if they're to feature in the top 10. There's a couple of winnable ones to start with the West Coast Eagles at Docklands and then the Tigers at the MCG. But in the current state of form, you'd think, why can't they keep the good times rolling? Is there anything in which you're starting to question about why this Carlton side now can't feature in certainly the top 10?
1: No, I give them the benefit of the doubt with their form that they can. And if we're being brutal, sorry, West Coast fans and Richmond fans, but on form, they win the next two. Now, they can't get ahead of themselves. That's always a tiny risk. But let's say we lock those two in. After that, though, Clinchy, it gets a little tougher.
0: Yeah, it does.
1: So that's the Hawks. After that, their old rival Collingwood at the MCG in a big Saturday night clash. The Suns, mind you, they're not shooting the lights out right now. And then Lions, Saints, Dogs and Fremantle to come. The great thing is, though, they don't travel.
0: No.
1: If you go through all of those games, I think you just said it, they're in Victoria now for the rest of the year.
0: Yeah, and they played their last five at Docklands. So they've got, three at the MCG, then their last five at Docklands, which does give them a chance to try and bottle whatever they've got going and create that sort of environment where if momentum is rolling for them, maybe they are a chance at trying to get in the top 10 or slightly above that.
1: Yeah, and ride the wave of it too. And Josh Fraser's smart enough to know this. There is a giant army behind Carlton who want to cheer about something. We saw that run to the prelim final a few years ago. The Carlton supporters, they are desperate to have something to grab onto and really ride all the way. So I'd imagine those games at Docklands that you're talking about are going to be packed out with Blues fans who are keen to keep this momentum going and ride that all the way, lean into it. Not the, some coaches... And Justin Longmuir's got a different challenge of like, okay, let's stay calm, keep the lid on it. We'll continue our momentum. We've got to build for the finals and that. I think in this, Josh Fraser just says, let it all go, boys. Let's get caught up in the whole atmosphere and the Blues excitement, everything like that. Let's ride it for as long as we can and clock as many wins up as we can because why not? The confidence has been, they've got it now. Hold it for as far as they can.
0: And there's certainly only two games at the moment separating teams all the way down from 14th to sides like Brisbane at just outside the top six at the moment. So in a season where the logjam in the middle of the ladder is so close, the Blues, if they can bank some of those wins, all of a sudden sides like Brisbane and the Bulldogs, Gold Coast, Collingwood, St Kilda, the Giants who lost yesterday, the pressure continues on them. Matt Clinch and Cameron Ling with you for AFL Sunday on ABC Sport. You can join us on the SMS 0437 774 774 and help steer the agenda. As Wes from Werribee has done, the Wizard Watson must be one of the most exciting and effective players in the AFL. Is he an All-Australian chance?
1: Huge chance. Especially with the specific role he does play, that forward half. Even if he plays as a

0: Mid, he's still kind of just a forward half player. Absolutely in contention. There's some good ones who he's up against, though. But no, he deserves to be spoken about and would be getting spoken about a lot.
1: Brendan from Hobart says, will Bobby Hill ever play for the Pies again? Or as patience running out with him? It's a really interesting stage for him, Brendan, where he's just got to train regularly. He's got to get back into the VFL and show the commitment, and be it he's dealing with some problems in his personal life as to the fact that he wants to be a professional footballer. Otherwise, there might be conversations at the end of the season, Lee, when you have so much money sort of allocated to a player as to whether you have to sort of move forward and prioritise with the group rather than the individual. Yes, he's a Norm Smith medalist, but Collingwood, Craig McRae admitted last night, they're in a transition phase, so they need him to get back and to be doing his part of the equation to show that he wants to be a professional athlete.
0: Absolutely, 100%. And I hope he does. Of course we all do, because we love the way he plays the game. But you hit the right point. You can't just get him back and think, okay, for a week or two, he's feeling good about himself. He's confident again. He's doing all the right things. Okay, let's put him straight in the AFL team. That would be the worst thing for him, because his conditioning won't be there. His touch won't be there. All that sort of stuff won't be there. And then he risks having a bit of a poor one, and almost then being worried and stressing about, oh, no, I played terrible, all of that, and that triggering a few other things. So he needs a block of quality training and regular training so that then when Collingwood are able to put him out on the park, hopefully, in either VFL or senior games, he has an opportunity to succeed and feel good about playing the game again, get across the ground really well, use his skill and his speed. You want to put him in a position to succeed rather than chuck him out there almost up against it because he doesn't have the conditioning behind it. So that's the challenge. There needs to be a block of work before we see him back doing what he loves most, playing the games.
1: Yep, and I'd love to have Craig McRae as my coach. He's only played a handful of the VFL games since last playing at AFL level back in round 21, but Craig McRae said it's nice to have him back at training, but let's be realistic. He's got a lot of work in front of him in terms of building those blocks back up to get to AFL level. Lingy, round 16, 1993, Modra 13 goals, 4, defeated Richmond 4-8. That was the third 10-goal haul that season. Now, wow. Think about that. 3 10-goal hauls in a season. Imagine that happening now. That's from the Traralgon Tiger.
0: Oh, wow. That's brand. I did have some fun, I must admit, when I did a little bit of research studying for round 8, 93 for my highlight of just watching some old clips of Modra kicking those goals against the Tigers and just running a mark against teams. And even the 7s and 8s. I got greedy thinking I need to find a double figure one, and that one stood out with the mark of the year. But he'd kick 7, kick 8, just randoms, just it's like, oh, that's a quietish game. He didn't kick 13 in that one.
1: Yep.
0: It was fun watching it.
1: It's a different generation, and when Jason Dunstall makes references to players kicking a bag, you think, well, a bag was back in your day. Can anyone explain the allocation of the buys? Melbourne looked so tired yesterday. They are the last team to get their buy. Teams have had their second bye before Melbourne's first. This is something that is an easy fix and needs to be more consistent and fair. That's from Jane and Martha. It's a good call.
0: Great shout out, but no, I can't explain it. And I don't think anyone can.
1: And it's also the hard part in terms of looking at the ladder. So Geelong have played 15 games. The majority in the top 6 have played 14. Melbourne, the other one, have played 15. And we are waiting until the bye is completed, until the ladder really makes sense. So, no, can't give you really any better answer than I think there's got to be a way to do it better. So that will be the challenge going forward. AFL Sunday on ABC Sport, we're riding the wave of the Blues after their big win yesterday against the GWS Giants, their 5th win on the trot under interim coach Josh Fraser. In the rooms after the game, one of their best players, George Hewitt, was with Phil Pryor alongside Ty Kennelly and Ben Cameron.
2: 5 wins on the trot for this club. Can you try and put words to this turnaround?
3: Not really. Like, it's sort of hard. Like, we're losing early in the year, but like, we just felt the environment internally was going in the right way. I know Ty's been part of the Swans and the Bloods coach. Like, sometimes losing can bring you closer and bring the culture a bit tighter. And we just felt like we're going the right direction. We just weren't getting the results. And then, probably with Fraser just being brought with a bit more freedom. And the boys are enjoying it, yeah.
2: And for you, it's obviously been a bit of an up-and-down season form-wise. How are you feeling now? A really good night tonight, obviously. 30 disposals involved in the middle with the other big bulls in there as well.
3: Yeah, no, it was a good night. I just feel like we, as a team, probably had control for most of the night, but that's what the Giants do. If one of you is switch off in the defensive transition coming forward or going back. They hurt you pretty well. They're very good at making the ground big and going through a corridor. So that was probably the only way we let him in the game. I thought everything else, I thought our contest and effort for most of the night was pretty strong.
4: Can you give us an example, a literal example of how the freedom's been created in the football club?
3: Yeah, Fraser has been really clear, really simple. Be more simple with the footy. So sometimes just giving the first gives just opens up the field. So, but it all starts with the game will never change. I think it all starts with, you know, winning the contest and who can defend better, and then you transition from attack and start from there. But yeah, sometimes it's just and bringing back the fundamentals, winning your contest, your ground balls, like you said, Ty, and then things can happen for you.
5: George, was there a meeting during the week to work out what you guys wanted out of the second half of the year?
3: Nah, not really. Like, you sort of, as Ty knows, it just goes so quick. You sort of have your bye, you come back, you train flat out for the day, and you just might have a few, like a meeting on where you sit statistically on a few areas, and then you try and improve them, and if you're going well in some areas, try and uphold them. But, not like a big conversation. It's just the reality of where we sit and where we need to get better.
1: George Hewitt alongside our ABC Sport team last night after the Blues win over the Giants. They're 5 wins and 0 losses under the interim coach as they make their way up the ladder. They're currently in 13th spot on the ladder, 6 wins and 8 losses, but their only percentage outside the top 10 behind Collingwood. Your thoughts on the SMS, 0437 774 774. Grant in Hobart enjoying the show, loving another Carlton win. Do you think Adam Saad has played his last game? Probably the one is Billy Wilson's come in and taken his opportunity across halfback.
0: Yeah, he's been good, hasn't he?
1: Nick Haynes really looks sort of a little bit shaky at early stage of the season, but he's found some form as well.
0: Yeah, but it's on George Hewitt's point here. So much of what they're doing behind the ball and the way they're attacking and all that is also still coming off that great contested ball work they're doing. They've only just shifted things a little bit, but their foundational stuff is still there. But he alluded to it. First gives, first options, you know, get it into open space on the back of your hard work. And that means Nick Haynes can then make more proactive decisions to be behind the ball. I don't reckon Saad's done. He still needs to be there and be ready to go should anything happen. But obviously others have just jumped ahead for now.
1: Yep, he's got to be that attacking weapon off halfback. Steve from Mount Evelyn says on the Blues, let's not forget it took a ex-Collingwood champion, Josh, to get them up and going, just saying.
0: Yes, love it.
1: There you go, 0437 774 774. If you've got a thought or an observation from the weekend and any word on Elijah Hollands from Carlton, no name there. Not as yet, but we will ask the Blues in the next week or so as to whether he will be back playing some footy in the VFL at some stage. The question, though, comes to Josh Fraser, the interim coach. Has he thought about taking the job long term?
6: not at all. Not at all. Apart from answering the question, which I'm happy to continue to do, but I haven't lifted my eyes at all. I don't see the need to. So I'm enjoying this opportunity. I'm enjoying the challenge of continuing to get better personally, help our club get better. But no, I haven't lifted him any further than that.
0: He's a very patient man, Clinchy. He's been asked that question every single week and he very politely, very respectfully answers it. But he's found a different way to answer it each week. He probably thinks...
1: Next time England come out for the Ashes, they could do with him giving some front foot defence advice just in terms of how to not let anything in. Hasn't he handled that well? I mean, we did see it with David Teague. The Blues won 6 of their final 11 in 2019. It feels like this is no longer a sugar fix, but the broader question, Lingy, is where is this Carlton list at the moment?
0: Yeah, and I would suspect, and knowing Graham Wright being in charge and that they wouldn't be fooling themselves that they need to keep not only improving just with the way they're playing, but improving the list and understanding what it's going to look like for the next few years. I love the role they're on. I love the way they're playing. I hope they hit finals or the wild card game just because of the energy behind it. But I don't think they're winning the premiership this year at all for all the excitement about them. So they need to constantly keep looking, okay, what pieces are really working in this run and maybe in this back half of the year and going to catapult us into next year? But what pieces do we need to add to that? Jagger Smith's form is clearly a huge positive. As a young drafted player who missed a year of footy, he's been absolutely brilliant. Their best players are back playing their best football, Cripps and Walsh and these types of players. So, okay, great. We've got those pieces. What do we do to complement them? What are we doing forward of the ball? What are we doing behind the ball? How do we make sure Jacob Wiedering stays healthy? All these different things. That's what they use this year to launch into. That's their main focus off the field. But Josh Fraser's job, keep him playing great footy on the field.
1: That's the Carlton side of things. For Adam Kingsley and the Giants, there's nothing but questions at the moment.
7: Well, if it keeps going for too much longer, that's going to, wane a little. We need to do something about our form and our inconsistency and get back to our best pretty quickly. That's evident. You know, we're running out of games to find that, and talk's cheap, as I've said in the past. So we need to bring that to life. So, I'm confident that our best is still good enough to compete with any team in the comp. We didn't deliver our best tonight. We haven't delivered our best the last fortnight. And if we don't deliver our best, then we'll get what we see too regularly at the moment across this season. So we'll continue to work and review and try and improve and train to get better and bring our best more often and for longer periods of the game. But right now, we're not the team we want to be. So we've got work to do.
1: I'd imagine they'd be a frustrating side to coach, Lingy. They beat Brisbane, Melbourne, lose to St Kilda and Carlton. They're hard to get a read on, and they take on Hawthorn, Fremantle and Geelong in the next three. Can they get there?
0: So confusing. Well, their best can. They kick 14 goals in a quarter, Clinch.
1: Yeah.
0: Of course they can. But now you've got to do it more consistently. 46 inside 50s for that much skill and quality, that's not enough. And midfield isn't transitioning quick enough to help defend as well. They got lots of questions, but they got lots of ability as well.
1: Yep, Fran poses that question on the SMS. They have such good players, yet they're not playing like that. Mm. AFL Sunday on ABC Sport. Thanks for your company on this Sunday.
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12: I think what this one did was just add more momentum and belief to where we're at. Post the bye, we've had three really tough, opponents that are all fighting for the same thing we're fighting for. And so it's even more pleasing when you're able to do it against a team that's in good form, because you take a lot of belief out of that. And we probably didn't feel like we were as far away as maybe some others did pre-bye. I think we were 6-5 when we went into the bye, and with the way the game's, with where the league's at the moment, it's so tight, it's so even, and we had in our opinion, we had a pretty tough draw. We had a number of games. I think we played Brisbane in Brisbane, Geelong in Geelong. So we go back and look at it. We had Collingwood at the MCG. So we've come into that bye with some belief there, but definitely since the bye, to find a way to get the outcome where we need it, it just continues to grow, which is really pleasing.
1: Adelaide Crows coach Matthew Nix with you for AFL Sunday on ABC Sport. Matt Clinch alongside Cameron Ling. A warm welcome to our South Australian listeners for the first time this afternoon. Adelaide trail for a large portions of the afternoon, and then they were able to get over the top of the Demons by 17 points. They had 10 scoring shots to 1 in the final quarter. They beat the last two goals, including Josh Rochelli with a goal on the full-time siren. Lingy, they're going to have to play a lot better if they're going to beat the best sides, and yet they are building momentum, which they haven't been able to do in the first half of the season, as some of their key pieces. Mark Keane returned yesterday. Isaac Rankin as well start to have an impact.
0: Yeah, and you're right, they're going to have to play better, but I love the way they are playing. We've said it right throughout, and I think we've been fairly consistent on this, Clinch. Take a little bow for us, that they just needed to keep scrambling wins through that first half of the year and just stay in touching distance because of the players who were either coming back or going to come back. They had a horror off-season preseason where they lost multiple important defenders. They needed to get Rankin back into form. They needed to get those defenders back playing. Nobody foresaw, of course, what Jordan Dawson was going to have to go through, and his remarkable form continues, the way he's able to put that aside and still continue to play great football. And they scrambled those wins, or enough wins, and now they're shifting in towards that really good football. And I thought they won a different way against a really good opposition who love to score and love to attack. So I loved seeing a different way of winning by the Crows. To hold Melbourne to 62 points with you know, nearly 60 inside 50s for the Ds is excellent.
1: Yeah.
0: Because Melbourne score. That's the way they play. The it was a real contrast.

0: in Styles. So the Adelaide Crows take 138 marks, Clinchy, to only 62 from Melbourne. So Melbourne wanted to play on. They wanted fast. They wanted the handballs. They wanted all of that. And Adelaide tend to control the ball a little bit more. But that was okay because Adelaide then just shifted the game into their control. And they win by 17 points. But the last quarter, really, that could have been a 35, 40-point win.
1: Yeah.
0: Given 3-7 to 1 in the last quarter. So I think the Crows have now shifted back into that conversation of, what was it, a month ago we were saying it was Fremantle, Sydney, Geelong, Hawthorn, and you assume the Lions are going to come good, and that was about it. I think the Adelaide Crows need to start having conversations about them as they are getting their players back and getting those players match fit about what they can do in the back half of the year.
1: Yeah, it's Adelaide's fourth win by 17 points or less so far this season. Melbourne led at quarter time by 8, by 1 point at half time, and by 2 points at three-quarter time. But Riley Filthorpe kicked the go-ahead goal 22 minutes in the final quarter. One matchup that I did think worked for Matthew Nix was the role of Pete Ling alongside Keziah Pickett.
2: Been discussed internally, you know, from his teammates, how much he's embraced and bought into that particular role for us, you know, that respect that's needed when you play against a player like Cozzy. Because even today, Cozzy didn't have the impact that he'd been having in previous weeks, but when he had that footy, it's quite scary, you know, what the ability he has and the things he can do with a footy. So we're very pleasing that JP was able to, you know, be a part of a team effort to sort of take that away from our opposition.
1: The thoughts of Matthew Nix on the role in which James Peatling did on Keziah Pickett yesterday. The other side of that is for Stephen King and the Demons. They looked like they were fumbling in that final quarter, whether it was the pressure, but the moments, Ed Langdon dropped a mark, Cozzy Pickett gave away a 50-metre penalty for not giving the ball back. They're moments that no doubt would frustrate the coach, and yet their record at the MCG is 8 wins and 0 losses. They're 1-6 elsewhere. Here's how Stephen King summed it up.
3: For our young group, it was a great experience today. That was like a finals-type pressure and atmosphere, so that's a bonus for us. That'll be a great experience for us to take with us and improve on. But yeah, that second quarter, I mean, we were efficient in the first, and then there's missing goals, and then there's missing walking, tap-in goals. And I felt like there was probably two or three of those where could have really, you know, given ourselves a bit of a buffer there. And who knows what happens when there's scoreboard pressure.
1: Stephen King with his thoughts on the Demons lost by 17 points to Adelaide. They play 5 of the last 8 against teams inside the top 10 league. So for as good as they've been throughout the season, they're going to have to continue with that form if they're going to be a genuine top 4 side, which is a question mark at the moment.
0: Yeah, and it's funny, isn't it, how we shift our expectations as the season progresses.
1: Yeah.
0: I would have said, 9 wins for the season is a good result for the Demons at the start of the year. They've got their 9 wins already, and we then start talking, can they push higher into the top 4? Can they get in the top 6? All those sorts of things. I just take my hat off to what Stephen King and that group has been able to do and the way that they have put themselves in contention for finals. If they fall short, if they end up in the wildcard, so be it. This is about the next few years for the Demons and the way they grow this group. Because they've been wonderful. And Adelaide had to beat a good team. And they, as Kingy just said then, Adelaide turned up the pressure, the finals-type pressure, and the Ds didn't quite handle it perfectly. That's okay. That's okay because players like Harvey Langford and some of those young wins of those younger players, that will be great for their growth and development to be able to handle that in the future.
1: Yep. And for Melbourne, last season, they were 14th on the ladder, 7 wins and 16 losses. So as you say, Ling, it's already a pass mark on last season to this season, but you just don't want to waste your opportunities when you get a chance to finish in the top 6. Because I think 7th, 8th, 9th and 10th is going to be the intrigue. I know we were questioning the role of wildcard in this season, but you don't want to be in that position where you're scrapping and, you know, probably having to play that extra game than some of the sides that finish in the top 6. AFL Sunday on ABC Sport, Matt Clinch and Cameron Ling with you on the SMS 0437 774 774. Sean's at the MCG. He's listening to us as he's sitting in the stands. No footy forum today for you, Sean, so there is no late changes there for the Tigers and North Melbourne. So back-to-back games with at the MCG and then St Kilda and the Western Bulldogs, the latter of the games from Docklands. Ron says, hi, guys. Do Hawthorn have a big problem with too many good players, and who do you pick each week to try and keep the balance right?
0: Yeah, well, Hawthorn are the... I know we sort of shifting back to Friday night now. It's

0: important to touch on just how impressive Freo were on Thursday night and Hawthorn were on Friday night, Clinchy, because I thought the Suns stepped up a little bit given their run of three losses coming into that Hawthorn game. They stepped up a little bit and Hawthorn went up a gear as well and took care of them reasonably comfortably. They have got terrific players everywhere. They've got goal-kicking threats. Will Day back into that midfield. It's just that extra piece of... And you can see Sam Mitchell so excited to have him back. Do I just pop him behind the ball for a little bit? Does he burst through the middle of a clearance and play more as a mid? So many options open with that class of Will Day now being in the group. And on that text that we just got, that's the problem you want to have. Quality players ready to go because there is going to be an injury or two before this season is over. And if you can just go, it's okay, don't panic, that player's out for 3 weeks, we get this player come in who's in form and ready for us. What a luxury.
1: Yeah, the Hawks are third on the ladder, 9 wins, 4 losses and a draw. They move above the Cats with that draw, but Will Day flashing out of the centre square. That's what Hawthorn fans have wanted to see, and it's great to see him back to full fitness. The flip side of that, Lingy, is the Gold Coast Suns trying to work out where it's all going wrong at the moment for Damien Hardwick's side. 5-0 from centre bounce clearances was the thing that stood out for Hawthorn. And trying to get that balance right, when you think Matt Rowell has come back into this midfield, he missed so much of the first half of the season. Noah Anderson and Christian Petrarca, who, again, had great form at the start of the season in Rowell's absence. But what is the Suns lacking in terms of that defensive intent that they had at the start?
0: Well, you know what, Clinchy? It's a great point you make about the centre bounce clearances and the goals from centre bounces. That one has got me scratching my head. I'd love to have answers for you and for our listeners. I can't put my finger on it. So even watching Geelong and Gold Coast the week before, the starting centre bounce at one stage for the Gold Coast Suns was Rowell, Anderson, Petrarca. Mm. And Geelong won the centre clearances, or they were up 10-3 at one stage, Geelong's way. I'm like, how does Rowell, Anderson, Petrarca get destroyed so badly at centre bounces? Well, then fast forward a following week against the Hawks, they got destroyed out of the centre bounce. So I don't know what it is. Is it a case of too many superstars? And I know that sounds weird to say because you want good players, but is there too many, let's say those three and maybe throw in a couple of others who all think, I'm the one who's got to get the ball.
1: Yep.
0: I've got to be the go-to out of this. I have to be the one bursting through the front of the stoppage looking amazing, as opposed to, hey, if I do this role, on this occasion it'll be my teammate's turn to get the ball, and then I know I'll get my little lick of the ice cream, as we say, another time when we try something different in there to mix things up, and we will all get our share of the footy. I just wonder if they've all shifted a bit to me.
1: Yeah.
0: As they're trying to fight their way out of this losing streak, they think they have to do it for the team as opposed to we have to do it for the team.
1: No, it's a good shout. And you often hear some of the top sides and it becomes a bit boring when they say about playing your role, Geelong, Fremantle, even Sydney, and yet it feels like that's an element for the Suns they're wrestling at the moment, is that everyone wants to be a bit of the hero against that centre bounce clearance and burst away like Will Day was able to do, and yet they need someone from time to time to play that defensive role, so whether that's Toop Miller. But you now look at their losses, Lingy, Melbourne, Sydney, Hawthorn, North Melbourne, Brisbane and Geelong, and their wins, Geelong opening round, West Coast, Essendon, GWS, St Kilda and Port Adelaide. So I'm thinking, did we go the early crow on the Suns? Unless they start to turn around in the next couple of weeks, I'm starting to question, will they be there come the wild cards?
0: Well, again, and we've spoken about this for multiple years now, Clinchy. You and I have been doing this show for a little while. It often takes a little while to unfold, but there's always a team who struggles with the weight of expectation, and it feels like it's clearly the Suns at the moment. They make the finals and they make it an extra week, so they make it to the semis last year, and we think, okay, here go the Suns. Righto, this is the premiership window's open now. They start the year well. That expectation is a heavy, heavy burden to carry when you aren't used to it and you're not a really mature team and you don't fully understand what you're doing and the way that you've had that initial success. Last year was probably based more on talent and just winning games by talent. Whereas now they have to understand how they need to win it together rather than just purely relying on talent. And the weight of the expectation is weighing them down. And as I said, it's probably inside their heads a little bit. Oh, to get out of this slump,

0: I need to do this. I need to have 35 and kick five. No, you don't. That'll come from you doing what the team needs you to do. And all together, all the pieces will then mean we start getting control of the game, playing great football. And you know what? As a result, you'll get the footy and you'll end up on the end of a couple and you'll kick a couple of goals. But it's got it. You got to do the other stuff first. And that's how you get out of it. And they don't really know what they're fully doing as a group yet.
1: 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Dan points out on the SMS 0437 774 774. It worked for Voss, Black, Lappin and Akamanis, but that was a Brisbane side that won more of the ball and they were willing to do the grunt work when they didn't have possession.
0: Can I jump in there? Sorry, Clinchy. Apologies. Yes, you're right. They did have those players that you reel off, but they also had Sean Hart coming in and playing a run-with role and doing the work for the team who could cover a little bit. They also had Ashcroft, they had Luke Power, they had McRae, they had the Scott boys at halfback. So they had all these other pieces playing these crucial roles across the whole ground. And that group understood what their strengths were. Black and Voss were in tight and hard, and Lappin and Akamanis were on the outside lighting things up. So they utilised talent. And same as that, my great teams I played with, we utilised Ablett and Enright and all these, Selwood, all these incredible players, Chapman and Johnson. But it wasn't talent first. It was the hard work for the team first.
1: Yeah.
0: And then the talent shone even brighter than it ever could because we were all doing it on the one page.
1: Yep. On to the events at the MCG. Collingwood recorded their sixth win, of the season. Port Adelaide led by a point at halftime. The Magpies booted five goals in the third quarter. There wasn't a goal scored in the final quarter, and yet it was Nick Dacos with the 41 disposals, 9 clearances, 10 score involvements, and a goal alongside Tim Membry with 3 goals, and Jordan Degoe with 2, which had the Collingwood coach, Craig McRae, trying to work out where his pies sit.
2: No, I think we come here tonight, you know, wanting to get our season moving a bit. You know, it's critical times, time's running out. It's not, we've got plenty of time left, but you know what I mean. And you can't just keep turning up and playing well and not winning games. You got to win. And if I'm probably honest, I think we've played a lot better this year and haven't won games. But again, you just got to get things moving. We've set ourselves for a bit of a patch here, and middle of winter's a different game. You know, scoring's dropped off. We're defending the ground well. Kept him to 6 goals, I think, from memory, and a lot of wide shots. So those things we can control. But like I said, time runs out. There's plenty of time left, but you got to get the wins. You do. You're judged on wins, and winning's important. But you've got to do the processes right to get the wins.
1: So Craig McRae's side got the win last night. Great to see Sam Swadling come in and take his opportunity and kick a goal in that third quarter. But it felt like a lot of the weakling we focused on who might be joining Collingwood, like a Lachie Neale, rather than can they potentially feature in the top 10 this season, which, as their coach admitted, they are a side transitioning a bit at the moment.
0: Yeah, they are. And it's funny, as I started thinking about this game after what the comments I just made about the Suns and how you win and understanding you need to do all the work, is possibly going to fly in the face of it. Collingwood won because their best players played really well and their talent. And they beat a team that they should beat, I think. I think Port were really brave and, you know, still generated shots at goal, didn't capitalise at all. But when Degoe's kicking 3 and having 26 touches and Nick Dacos is having 41 and kicking a goal, Josh is having 30 and all that, they probably got away with just having the best players on the ground. And Port unfortunately lost a few through injury. I think Craig McRae said it beautifully. They've played better this year,
1: yep,
0: and lost, whereas they played pretty well yesterday or last night and won because of a few players, I reckon, who really stood up for them. So they've still got a lot of things to fix, but you got to chalk up a win or two. There's sometimes you can play average and still win and you go, right, that's in the bank. Let's get back to improving and actually playing better now.
1: Yeah, Jordan Goey's last 3 weeks. So kicked 3 goals last night against Port Adelaide, 26 disposals, 21 disposals, 2 goals, 2 against the Demons. And against the Bulldogs, he had 30 disposals, 1 goal, 3. That form of Jordan Goey, he's a needle mover for the Magpies. So how long can he keep it going? And then the questions about the players who are towards the back end of their career. Scott Pendlebury was rested last night. Jeremy Howe played that loose role across half-back without Darcy Moore. And unfortunately, no, Jamie Elliott is out until next season. Unfortunately for Port Adelaide, you heard Craig McRae reference their performance in front of goals. 6 goals, 16, but it was the injuries, unfortunately, for Josh Carr last night.
3: It was a hard third quarter, one from a football point of view.

0: You know, the entries inside 50 probably hurt us all night. It wasn't just the third quarter we got entries, but our method going inside 50 was really poor in the conditions, not getting that deep enough and allowing them to get the turnover on the other side, and a team like that with some mature players and senior players that can really hurt you.
1: How much did it affect the rest of the group seeing those guys go down the way they did?
0: Well, the game had already gotten away from us in that third quarter. I thought the boys rallied in that three-quarter time to the last quarter, and obviously we didn't kick a goal, neither did they, but I still felt like we had spirit.
2: So the concerning news is Asava Radagalia sounds like season over for him with that knee injury. Terrible run for a player who's become so important. Brandon Zirk-Thatcher will come out of the sample, he said, ahead of the showdown next weekend to try and make sure he is right to go. Jack Lukosius, who just returned from injury, can't get a trick at the moment. He suffered injury as well. And McKinley for Port Adelaide was the other player, the third. So they finished with two fit players on the bench. A tough first season for Josh Carr in terms of close finishes and now availability of personnel.
3: I think they've done really well under Josh Carr because they've had, and he's probably thinking, oh, wow, this is what senior coaching is. It's, I just want my best players out there. And when we've had them out there, we've been pretty good. But he's just losing too many players at the moment. And that's worrying for the last part of the year. You lose Rosie pretty much at the start of the season. That made it tough. They continue to scrap it out and fight out games. And clearly, Josh, that's the way he played his footy as well. So I'm not surprised. But you just, when you keep losing key personnel, it makes it so tough. And I was shattered for Big Sav. He's a terrific person. Mm-hmm. Worked really hard to get back in there and play some decent footy. And, yeah, that looks like the full 12-monther, which is awful for him.
2: On the SMS 0437 774 774, Brett from WA says Degoe is X Factor and the catalyst when he's firing. The Pies are firing. Compliments Nick Dacos perfectly. Fran says, why wasn't Collingwood able to boost their percentage in that last quarter? Their forward line has been an issue, Fran. And Paul from Torquay says, hey Lee, my younger nephew Louis made the Vic 12s and under team, and I noticed a Ling in the team. I assume he is your lad, son of a gun. Look forward to rubbing shoulders when you enjoy a sausage roll in Canberra. My shout.
3: Oh, sounds good. Thank you very much. I'm looking forward to it. Yes, my middle boy Henry is very, very excited. He's very chuffed. I can't wipe the smile off his face at the moment. As long as he continues to work, do his schoolwork and clean up the house for us, I'll let him go to Canberra, Clinchy.
2: Yeah. So this is under 12s.
3: Yes. Righto. No, great buzz for him and for all the boys. Yeah. That's wonderful. I'm looking forward to that sausage roll, though. That'll be nice.
2: Absolutely. Every Sunday, we like to close our program with Cameron Ling and his last word.
4: Geelong Premiership player Doug Wade to present the Premiership Cup to Cameron Ling and the Geelong Football Club.
5: Blackie, toughest opponent.
6: Cameron Ling.
5: Ben Cousins. Toughest opponent.
6: Cameron Ling.
5: James White. Toughest opponent.
7: Probably Cameron Ling.
8: The hardest defender we've ever played on Bucks.
9: Cameron Ling.
3: Just the ego boost I love every single Sunday, Clinchy. Very, very nice.
2: Just play it to the under-12s.
3: Yes, actually. Then they might start listening to me a little bit more. But this last word is looking towards the last game of this round, the Saints taking on the Dogs at Docklands. And this is one for St Kilda fans out there. And hopefully Ross Lyon's listening. I'm sure he is. I'm sure he tunes into us every single week.
2: Yep.
3: Don't ever, ever go back to that stuff of a couple of weeks ago, of a few weeks ago, that super defensive stuff. Just play. Let this group loose. I watched them last Sunday against the Giants, and it was some of the passages of play were just brilliant football. I know, I get it, when personnel's there, we've spoken a lot about that already. When Naz is back and Liam Ryan's back, I know you need the personnel to do it, but I think this group thrives on some fast ball movement, some aggressive ball movement. I saw a couple of kicks go into the corridor from the Saints when they were outnumbered in the corridor and they still were prepared to take it. And I had to look up at the coach's box and think, is Ross still coaching? And is he going to hate that or love it? He was loving it. Play this way every single week because they've got the fundamentals behind the ball. They're pretty good. They're good in a contest. I reckon let this group loose. And you've seen Liam Ryan's form since it's been happening. 11 goals in 2 weeks and he's flying across the ground as a nightmare matchup. Last week they were playing Himmelberg on him, the Giants, because they were so scared of him up in the air. And then at ground level, Ryan just torched Himmelberg. And then they had to roll Sam Taylor onto him, who's one of the best key defenders in the business. So please, please keep playing this way. And I reckon if they do, they can take a scalp, they can knock off the Dogs, and there's a lot's been made about their run home. They don't have to leave Melbourne, Victoria. They just get to play Victorian football for the rest of the year. Let them loose. I love the attacking play of the Saints.
2: So Jack Higgins returns for Alex Tarrou. Tom Liberatore is back alongside Lachie McNeil with Adam Treloar and Cody Waitman both out. Who wins in that game, Lingy?
3: Well, only if they are allowed to play an attack, I'll say the Saints can get another victory. But that must be played that way, Clenchy. Don't want to see the other stuff.
2: Yeah, real 8-point game this afternoon for two sides. So it feels like the Saints are trying to rise. The Bulldogs, are they on the slide after their big loss to Adelaide last week? Our next stop is the MCG, the Tigers taking on North Melbourne. Big afternoon for the Kangas. Winnable game. Griffin Logue and Paul Curtis make way for Finn O'Sullivan and Aiden Corran. Good to see Toby Nankervis and Taj Houghton back for the Tigers. Richmond E, Chancellor.
3: There's always a chance, especially when Toby comes in. He always gives them a lot through the middle of the ground with the ruck. No, I think North Melbourne should win. Not surprised Griffin Logue went out, given some of the footage of his defensive work in that goal, that Waterman shot at goal. That was nasty to watch. I think North Melbourne should win that one, should win it comfortably.
2: They should indeed. So Lauren Borden, Joel Peterson, Nathan Burke and Mark Murphy, our call team with Lex Pescher on the boundary. Lingy, thanks for your company. We'll chat again next Sunday.
3: Thanks, Clinchy. All the best. Enjoy the day.
2: And to you as well. Don't forget you can catch up as a podcast under the best of ABC Sport. Just look for AFL Sunday. To the MCG we go next and we'll chat to you from Docklands after 3 o'clock this afternoon.
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23: 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The prancing pony!
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23: 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Bailey Smith, he'll want the cameras on him right now!
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23: 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That's a monster bomb.
26: 40 metres out. Oh. Snaps towards goal. What a beautiful finish.
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23: Gathers, snaps, goal.
28: She's just football at its best.
23: Kick on goal. Dribbles it through.
29: What about that? Took them all on and said, I'll have some of these.
30: 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That's the price you pay against the Premier.
23: Watson snaps. Oh, Watson puts it through. And the Wizard arrives precisely on time.
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23: 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What a goal! He wastes no time. 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
23: 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He can walk it in. 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
1: You take a seat because it don't get better than this.
2: The first of two matches in the AFL today taking place at the MCG, where Richmond welcomes the Kangaroos. It's also the first of a stretch of five consecutive games for the Tigers here at the G, meaning there'll be consistency of venue in contrast to the consistency of personnel that have been able to get on the park for Adam Uze across this season. Only three Tigers have played every game, but they do welcome back captain Toby Nankervis for his first match since round two. Well, for North Melbourne, it's returned from its 2 weeks adjourn across in the West, which resulted in one narrow win and also one massive loss as they come back to Melbourne after those two matches over in Western Australia. My name's Lauren Borden here at the MCG. It's the second time we'll see these two sides in action against each other this season. Of course, last night, Port Adelaide and Collingwood played their first game against each other since round one last year. But in round six, when these two sides did meet, it was North Melbourne that ran away big winners by 75 points. Paul Curtis kicked six goals in that one. He won't be out there as he faces his three-match suspension. This is the first match that he'll miss with that. But it is North Melbourne and Richmond here at the MCG today. St Kilda and Western Bulldogs coming up next at Docklands. That's where we'll take you following the conclusion of this match. To call the match today, the MCG alongside me, Joel Peterson. Hello, Joel. Nice to be at a sunny MCG.
3: Yeah, nice to be at a sunny MCG, being the operative term. It's been a mixed week of weather here in Melbourne, but a beautiful day today, clear skies and not too much breeze around for North Melbourne. It's a game you've just got to win. You've just got to take care of business today. If you're to be any chance of being in those wildcard spots at the end of the season, then they've got to do it today. They are 6-7 on the campaign. Their percentage is only 88.5, of course, with that big loss against Freo a couple of weeks ago. So they absolutely need to take care of business today. No other results rather than a pretty comprehensive win will please them. For Richmond, I mean, it sort of feels like they'll get a look today. So Nankervis comes back in. Taj Houghton plays his first game of the season, who they're very, very excited about at Tigerland. The reinforcements are coming for Richmond. So there is a little bit of excitement there. And we've had something different in the pregame as well, Loz. We always have the ball delivered to the umpires. Now, Richmond struggle to find players throughout the course of the season. I don't know whether they're struggling to find fans or not, because a robot did the honours today, handing the ball to the umpires pre-game. So it was all a bit weird and freaky, but this is the new age world that we live in.
2: Yeah, I think the world's gone past us, Joel.
3: Yes.
2: But it was a very real looking robot.
3: As far as robots go, when it's literally made out of metal and had a Richmond jumper on. But in the grand scheme of what robots have been in the past, it was up there. It was moving pretty well.
2: It was a little creepy. But anyway, that was how the match ball was delivered. Lauren Borden and Joel Peterson to call the action. In the back are our ABC sport experts, a couple of 300 gamers, captains of their respective clubs. From St Kilda, Nathan Burke, hello to you.
4: Hello, Loz. Hello, everybody. Can I ask, when did delivering a ball in a game of football become a thing? I don't be grumpy right off the bat.
2: Didn't they once have a helicopter that dropped it in for the grand final?
4: We have 15 balls at either end. They're going to deliver them all. Anyway, hello everyone. Lovely to be here. Sorry for my grumpy start. I got the train in today. It was a bit of a flashback. As a young Richmond supporter growing up, I remember catching the Frankston line in and sitting in my Richmond jumper, and there's some little boys and girls in their Richmond clothes, and it was a bit nostalgic. And it was good to see. So we've got the MCG bathed in sunlight here on a winter's day. Great for families. Let's hope we get a great game.
2: And out of the blue, sitting alongside Nathan Burke, is Mark Murphy. It's nice to see you, Murph.
5: Good to be with you on a Sunday. Talking about the Richmond supporters coming into the G, it's a good opportunity for North Melbourne to get a chance to play here at the MCG. They don't play too many games here, and I reckon quite a few of their players probably wouldn't have almost played here a few times. So it's a good opportunity for the North Melbourne Football Club to come to the MCG, the home of football. They're always down at Docklands, so I think they'll be pretty excited to show their wares against a side who they should come here and beat. But we all know when teams are in around the middle of the ladder, when their expectations are to win those games of football, that you really want to get off to a good start and not give that side who's the cellar dwellers down below to give them a sniff and an opportunity early. So it'll be interesting to see how they go about it.
2: What do you think they take from Western Australia? So they lose by 124 points to Fremantle, then they rebound with a one-point win against West Coast. I feel like they did that a couple of weeks ago as well when they lost to Adelaide quite significantly, then rebounded with that comeback win against Gold Coast. It almost feels like this pattern where they need a little kick up the backside to get moving the following week.
5: Yeah, they'll be looking to get out of that roller coaster type of week-to-week proposition. And geez, they were terrible, weren't they, against Fremantle. And I think the worst thing for them too was to be stuck over in the West, but they actually found a way to play some good football against the Eagles. The Eagles are you can't just go over there and expect to win these days against the Eagles, especially on their home deck. So they got lucky with Waterman missing that one in the last 40 seconds, but they walk away with 1-1 over there, and they come here today to expect to win and to win quite well. But they'd be looking to try and just get some wins on the trot together rather than having those games where they're disappointing and then have to respond. So at least they come off a win from last week and look to get 2 in a row.
2: So Lauren Borden, Joel Peterson calling the match here today. Mark Murphy and Nathan Burke, your ABC Sport experts. Down on the boundary for us is Lex Pesce. How are you, Lex?
6: Hello. Well, it's beautiful down here on the boundary. The sun is shining in Melbourne. As Joel said before, the weather's been a bit hit and miss, but it's beautiful down here. Not a lick of wind at all. So a great day for footy for both sides. Interestingly, I was thinking this week, Richmond moved to Waverley. And when Adam Uzay did his press conference, he spoke about the ground size being similar to the MCG. So let's see if that helps them at all today.
2: So they did. They trained at Waverley this week ahead of their moving out there during the off-season for about 6 to 8 months while Punt Road gets redeveloped. There's a quiz question that will be coming everyone's way throughout this match about venues between these two sides. So just get ready for that throughout this match. Berkey, what are your thoughts on Richmond? Are they a chance given what you saw from them against Brisbane? Were they competitive for three quarters down in Tassie?
4: Absolutely. They were very good last week with young Elga kicking four and Kai Anand in for his first game. He was very impressive. So I'm going to tip the Tigers.
2: Murph?
5: I think North by 3 or 4 goals.
2: All right, there we go. One apiece in the back row. It is Richmond and North Melbourne at the MCG. For the opening quarter, here's Joel Peterson.
3: Hooper Trimbarth starting in the ruck for North Melbourne, going up against Toby Nankervis, leaps over him and wins down the opening hit out of the game, but Nankervis gets the clearance for the Tigers, going back the other way. Handball almost chopped off. Through the middle comes Taranto. Feeds it back by hand to Banks for Richmond. Campbell spins through the traffic. Tigers kick to the punt road end in this opening term. Kick out wide to left half forward. He's over the head of Lafau, and that'll go out last touch. And a free kick will come to Aiden Corr, one of two inclusions for North Melbourne, alongside Finn O'Sullivan, who returns for concussion. Griffin Logue, Paul Curtis make way. And then Curvis and Hopton, the two ins for Richmond. Hopper and Ollie Hayes-Brown, the outs. No late changes to the early fixture at the MCG.
2: Caleb Daniel spears a pass to that man in O'Sullivan, who's back in the side, centre half back for the Kangaroos, stabs it across to Parker, who kicks further down the line to Darling. Then he hands it off to Davies Uniac, who'll put North Melbourne inside forward 50, sending the ball to the top of the goal square. No mark can be taken by Conman, ball spills to ground. Constanti's there, gets dived on by Vlosten, and it'll be a ball up in the left forward pocket for North.
4: Richmond's defenders last week were a very impressive group of six, and it's going to make it really difficult for North to score.
2: So Taranto takes it from the ball up and just puts the kick outside of defensive 50. Goes over the top of McDonald. And then out the back is Bolter chasing after it all the way down centre wing. Lumbering after it. Falls over in the end. And North will win it back by Comben, who hand passes to Blamires.
3: So Bolter starting forward for the Tigers to try and stretch that North Melbourne defence. Constanti's got it in the outer wing. Pokes his pass to the edge of the 50. It's a neat kick. Blamires, 51 metres from home. Left half forward for North. Kicking to the city end in this opening term. Rolls onto his right boot. High kick to full forward. Sherry's in the pack. Annan to ground level. Scoops it up for the Tigers. Handball back to Broad. Retreats toward the goal line. Comes out toward the members' side. Hangs it high over the head of Rioli. And it's plucked out of the air by Sheezel, who floats across, reaches over the top of Maurice Rioli. And takes the mark, 45 out, 45 degree angle to the right.
5: Yeah, unfortunately for Maurice Rioli, the kick was just too high and just sat on top of his head. So it was the broad exit from right on his goal line that was just too high for him. And it just invited the timing and the mark from Sheezel. So that was just unfortunate positioning for Rioli just to be stuck underneath that one.
3: One goal, three, got the 10 coaches votes, 39 disposals when they met earlier in the season. He's kicking the only thing that let him down that day. And his first shot here is across the face to the left. Darling got a good look at it. It'll stay in play. Bounces around in that forward pocket. Trembarth through the traffic. Constanti has a go. Left forward pocket for the Roos. It spills away to McKercher, who throws it on the boot. And his kick floats out of bounds on the full, so the Tigers get out of trouble a couple of times on the last line.
4: No right foot. Would have been a goal.
2: Brown to Taranto. He goes back to Brown in the defensive goal square for the Tigers. He chips it out wide and can find Green. He's still about 40 metres from defensive goal, looking left, right, behind him for any option available for him. And in the end, he just chips backwards towards Tom Brown. He'll now flare it across to the broadcast side of the ground. Finds Banks, who marks. And then just chips it out to Anand. In his second game of footy, can load up on his kick and go for distance all the way to centre wing. And it's front position for James Trezise. He marks, takes it, and hand passes to Banks, who's run all the way to the front of the North Melbourne bench, then kicks to Nankervis, who had plenty of North Melbourne players around him, brings the ball down. Morris Rioli will pick it up. Hand pass to Prestia. He drops the footy. He can regather and just bomb it inside forward 50. The kick was to no one in particular. And Zerha sitting back there for North Melbourne and can take the intercepting mark. Neither side able to score just yet. We've played 4 minutes in the opening term at the MCG.
3: Right on the end goal line from State of Origin earlier in the week here at the Melbourne Cricket Grounds. North inside defensive 50 on the sunshine on the southern side of the ground as Caleb Daniel scoots through the defensive 50, bites off the kick infield to Sheasel, back edge of the centre square. He floats an awkward spinning ball out wide to McDonald and the overlap run of Parker, who gallops through centre wing on the members' side, gets onto his right foot, sends it inside the arc. The tall timber's there for the Roos. Trembarth with two hands, couldn't take it. Banks does the roving, hands it off to Trezise along the boundary line, kicks back down the broadcast side. And Parker's made such a good job of that, intercepting throughout the course of this season in that role across halfback, sends him to the middle of the ground for the Kangas. Davies Uniac and now Blamires. He can enter the 50. How's the delivery? Larkey in the pocket. Sherry over the top. He thrashes it out toward the boundary line and they'll get a stoppage. Left forward pocket. North into attack. No score in the game. 5 minutes gone. Kangas at the city end of the ground.
4: All of North's forward entries so far have just been long bombs to top of the goal square, 20 metres out. Not once have they tried to direct the ball out in front of somebody leading. I want North Melbourne forwards to get on their bike a little bit more and start to giving some better options.
2: Ball swung in. Prestia tries to dig it out, but it's Sheasel that gets clean possession. Hand pass to McKercher. Hand pass back to Davies Uniac. His hand pass a turnover as Boston takes it for the Tigers and hand passes it out wide towards Campbell, who has it. He's taken high. He can just move the footy on towards Prestia with a little chip kick down the line. He moves it on to Rechko. And his kick, though, is chopped off ably by Combin, who just jumped in front of Lafau, the intended target. Takes it back for the Kangaroos, and he chips backwards towards Daniel.
3: The worst intercepting side in the competition, North Melbourne. So you don't want to give them too many easy looks like that to pick them off. Roos come across defensive 50. Now to Larkey in front of the Richmond interchange, just behind centre wing, feeds the handball to Simpkin on the overlap run. He shoots it down the line by foot to Spargo. Two kicks from home. 6 minutes played opening term, Sunday footy on ABC Sport. Joel Peterson, Lauren Borden, Mark Murphy, Nathan Burke, Lex Pescher with you. No score on the board as yet between Richmond and North Melbourne. Kangaroos enter 14th, Richmond 17th on the table this season. High and long again, Berkey. Harry Sheasel's kick. Darling puts his fist through it. Spills away to Brown of Richmond. Trezise along the boundary line. Handball to Brown. Now to Banks. Neat kick. Lafau. It was another easy kill for Richmond.
4: First team to lay a tackle wins.
2: So Lafau from close to the boundary line spots up Prestia right in the centre of the MCG. He plays on. Sheasel takes him in a tackle. O'Sullivan comes in to help holding the footy.
4: We've got one. We've had circle work for the first 10 minutes.
2: So, according to Berkey, that means North Melbourne wins.
5: Well, on world record pace at the moment, the North Melbourne Footy Club, they've had 21 uncontested marks already.
2: So, Sheasel to Spargo. There's another one. And he wants to slow things down a little for North here before weaving his way through two players to pop it inside forward 50. Sherry couldn't take the mark. Spills out the back. Trezise takes it. Hand pass across to Broad. Hand pass back to Trezise. Still in defensive 50. He's being hunted down. A hurried hand pass. Can't get to Nankervis. It's still inside forward 50 for North Melbourne. They lock the ball in here. And it'll be a ball up 15 metres out from North's goal. Kicking towards the city end of the MCG. 7 minutes played. And neither side able to score yet.
3: Dominated territory North, but the looks inside the arc have been not terrific. There's George Wardlaw on that tackle. That's his bread and butter. So the method of the high entry has been one thing, Berkey, but a lot of the times the kicks have been going to Tristan Sherry, who's got hands like they're made out of bricks.
4: And against Nan Curvis, he's not going to be able to take a contested mark against a guy who's just as big and strong.
3: Ball tossed back in, right forward pocket for North. Sherry does the ruck work. Cumming does the roving for Richmond. Scooped up by Prestia. Darling with the tackle this time. Wraps up Trosise, who's been busy in the early going. And we'll have another forward stoppage still inside at the attacking arc for the Roos.
2: And Curvis gets a tap out. Trosise hand passes it straight out of bounds. And it'll be a throw-in inside forward 50 for North.
5: Yeah, well, they've dominated the game, North Melbourne, but they're getting their entries from probably 80 to 90 out. And so, as Berkey did say, they're just hoping for the best. They need to get that next uncontested mark, 15, 20 metres up in front. That way it gives an opportunity to hit up those leads.
2: So Nan Curvis had front position. Sherry with a little tap out. Simkin picks it up. Hand passes in the direction of McKercher. In the end, Wardlaw takes it, keeps it in. Was looking for Trembath. Couldn't pick it up cleanly again. Simkin digs it out. He has to hand pass it hurriedly away. But it's Sonzi that picks it up for the Tigers and can clear it out all the way towards left half back for Richmond. And they'll move it down by Algar across to Sonzi. He kicks it right down the wing. Bolter can work it.
3: And we'll have another forward stoppage still inside at the attacking arc for the Roos.
2: And Curvis gets a tap out. Trezise's hand passes it straight out of bounds. And it'll be a throw-in inside forward 50 for North.
5: Yeah, well, they've dominated the game, North Melbourne, but they're getting their entries from probably 80 to 90 out. And so, as Berkey did say, they're just hoping for the best. They need to get that next uncontested mark, 15, 20 metres up in front. That way it gives an opportunity to hit up those leads.
2: So Nan Curvis had front position. Sherry with a little tap out. Simkin picks it up. Hand passes in the direction of McKercher. In the end, Wardlaw takes it, keeps it in. Was looking for Trembath. Couldn't pick it up cleanly again. Simkin digs it out. He has to hand pass it hurriedly away. But it's Sonzi that picks it up for the Tigers and can clear it out all the way towards left half back for Richmond. And they'll move it down by Algar across to Sonzi. He kicks it right down the wing. Bolter can work his way to front position. Just gets a kick away as he's being tackled. But it's all North Melbourne jumpers around the footy. It's Davies Union.

0: Daniel's got Plumeyers on the southern side. Still scoreless through 9 minutes. Sunday footy on ABC Sport. The Saints and the Dogs to finish off round 15 a little bit later this afternoon. Great to have you with us on ABC Radio Sport Digital via ABC Listen. Daniel back inside defensive 50 for the can. He gets aggressive kick cut off by Sonsi. Front point of the square for Richmond. Pokes it inside the arc. Taranto left it behind. The door open for Sam Cumming, who steps up to the plate and drives it through. So much excitement about what Sam Cumming brings to the table. And he shows a little bit of his class with an assured finish for the first of the game. One straight six. The Kangas yet to score. 10 minutes played, opening term. Sunday footy on ABC Sport.
1: Well, Berkey, it was probably the first time that North Melbourne had gone for that kick inside, but it was the first time where Richmond actually tried to defend the switch kick. So they've been able to change angles for most of this first quarter, the North Melbourne Footy Club, and be able to find those uncontested marks. But I know it was a Caleb Daniel probably missed kick, but it was actually the first time that Richmond actually tried to press up and try and take one away from North. So they get a goal off turnover there, the Richmond Football Club. They almost made a meal of it with Taranto dropping that mark, but just get some reward for effort, from some defensive effort.
2: So it's the Tigers that strike first against the run of play as Sheasel takes out the middle, hand passes to Davies Uniac, who just trips a little on his own feet. He's wrapped up and it'll be another ball up in the centre of the MCG. 0437 774 774, if you'd like to get in touch with us today. It's Taranto that grabs the footy and then he's tackled by three Roos. Jan from Euroa, Lachlan from Footscray, questions about Paul Curtis and his tackle. Was it worth 3 weeks, Berkey, Murph?
3: No.
2: Yep. I think that's the general consensus, but even from the boundary line from Lex Fesher, but he's 3 week suspension, a second 3 week suspension for him after being done for a tackle last year as well, which keeps Paul Curtis out of the side for North Melbourne. It's Richmond with the footy here. Presti holding on to it in the centre of the MCG. He indicates he's going to go long. And he'll just pop the kick inside forward 50 to a pack forming. Core came through, ball comes to ground. Players are looking for the footy, almost lost track of it. They're all around it. They're happy to take a ball up as they pile on. 30 metres out from goal for Richmond, kicking towards the punt road end in this first term. Tigers leading by 6 points, 11 minutes played.
0: Got the only 6 points in the game have the Tigers. Big Taylor Goad for his second game in the ruck inside defensive 50 for North Melbourne. Slaps it down to Davies Uniac, who's grabbed immediately. We'll do it all again, just in the shade, inside forward 50 at the punt road end of the ground. This time Sheasel trying to break through. Equal game high six, or equal team high six disposals in the early going for Harry Sheasel. James Trasise has had it more than anyone with seven for the Tigers. Aiden Corr with an exiting kick after accepting the hand pass from Daniel out toward Darling. It's belted away from him by Noah Bolter, who lashes that one out of play. And it'll be tossed in at left half forward for Richmond. 12 and a half played, opening term. Tigers one straight, Roos yet to score. Sunday footy on ABC Sports.
2: Kevin from Shenton Park asks, could a robot bring back the centre bounce? So there's a thought that could be something we see in the future, Berkey.
3: Shoot it straight up out of the ground.
2: That's an effective way to deliver the ball.
3: Yep.
2: That's, you know, we joke about it now, but who knows what will happen in 20 years' time. Ball is tossed up. Go. Follows it over. Might have come off his boots. No, it'll be a throw-in.
0: Do you ever see the old little like a board game type thing, the pop-up pirate? You ever see that where you stick the swords into the side of the barrel and the little pirate pops up with the spring action, Berkey? They could have that in a set circle.
1: Have to take your word for it, I reckon, on that one.
2: I was just playing that in Bendigo, Joel. I don't think it made it.
0: Yeah. We didn't have a lot else to do.
2: The ball is tossed in half forward for the Tigers. Simpkin comes barging through. Cops a tackle as well, but it'll be pinned holding the ball. It'll be Trezise that wins the free kick for Richmond. He's about 65 metres out from goal for the Tigers. And he'll retreat by going back to Vlosten. On the AFL logo, he's side ahead by 6 points, kicked the only goal of the match so far. 13 minutes played. Vlosten launches the footy to a pack. Core again rises through it, can't mark. Green tries to snap it towards goal. His kick will be smothered. Rechko has a go. It just bobbles its way down to Daniel, left back pocket. Hand passes it to Blamires, and he'll be the one to clear it outside of defensive 50 for North. No mark will be taken. Ball still anyone's to grab. Rechko has a go at it for Richmond. In the end, it'll be a free kick as Blamires took it.

0: was tackled high by Sonzi, and he wins the free kick just inside defensive 50 for North.
1: Myers comes back to Luke McDonald. Of course, North started the season 4-2. They were 4-2 after their win over Richmond in round 6. They've gone 2-5 since, those wins coming by 6 and by 1 over Gold Coast and West Coast last week. Tom Brown intercepts for Richmond, sends them back inside the forward 50. The opposite number 30, Charlie Compen, comes flying over the top of the pack, wins it down to Sheezel, handball to Blamires, retreats to Daniel. Again, an aggressive infield kick from Caleb Daniel, and Harry Sheezel spins out of trouble to make it work. Hand pass infield, knocked down by Cumming of Richmond. Sliding in at half forward for the Tigers was O'Sullivan of North Melbourne. Wardlaw puts his head over it. Stevens, Sheezel by hand, retreats defensively to Core, has a fumble, back to Zerha, inside the defensive arc, he floats it out wide to Simkin, and then he gets barreled over the boundary line.
2: He's going to get a free kick against him.
1: Come off his heel. Trisizer's boot in that contest. He's very unlucky there. And that just sort of shows the shortcoming of that rule.
2: Came off his calf, if anything.
3: That's a bad part of it, isn't it? I mean, their pressure's huge there, the Richmond Footy Club. So they deserve the reward there by getting another stoppage forward to centre.
0: Simkin spots up Davies Uniac. He's 20 metres ahead of him, just in front of the Richmond bench.
2: Got to ask our stats people. Does he get a stat for that?
0: For it coming off his calf?
2: Yeah, because if it goes through for a goal, it's a kick. And they've said it's a last disposal, so that's called a disposal.
0: So just an ineffective
3: technically
0: disposal.
3: It should be, shouldn't it?
2: Technically, it should be a stat for that, because it's a last disposal.
0: Let's see if we can find that out for you, Berkey.
1: I don't think it's gone in as a kick, Berkey. It's gone as an out on the full for Trisize, but not credit to him as a kick.
2: Well, how do you get it out on the full if you don't kick it?
1: I agree.
0: Right, so force it though. Meanwhile, has it for Richmond at centre wing. Moved it across to Grill. Hand pass to Taranto. Hand pass to Miller. In the centre of the MCG. Hand pass to Short. Who hand passes it across to Cumming, the only goal kicker of the game so far. Inside 50. He'll send the footy for Richmond. Sonzi running onto it. Gets there first. Tries to snap it across his body in banana. It doesn't get full purchase on the kick. And in the end, McDonald's happy to run it over for a rush behind. And it's the first blemish of the day so far, and all scores have been going the way of the Tigers. 1-1-7 Richmond leading North Melbourne, yet to score. 16 minutes played in the opening term, round 15 at the MCG. Sunday afternoon footy on ABC Sport.
1: Hasn't been a start to fill you with optimism if you've come here in blue and white this afternoon. The Tigers win it back off the kick in. Cumming, a handball away. Richco strides through the 50, kicks to the pocket, and Comben read it best. Stood in front of Fawcett and chops it off. Their leading interceptor this season, Charlie Comben, just under 7 a game. The Roos will try and work it out of defence. Stevens got it from Parker. Now back to McKercher, who so often creates that run. Tigers by 7. Kangaroos yet to score through 17 and a half minutes. Sunday footy on ABC Sport. Joel Peterson, Lauren Borden, Mark Burphy, Nathan Burke and Lex Pescher with you. That time it's Harvey who bites off an aggressive kick to O'Sullivan. McKercher with the run. Dersma's all alone inside forward 50. Marks 45 metres out. And that was the first time that North's broken through in a decisive way.
3: That's right. They've been hemmed in for probably the last 5 or 6 minutes, North Melbourne. So in the last 5 or 6 inside 50s have all been in the Tigers' way. So they've finally got an opportunity to lower their eyes, get some handball received, get some overlap. And then they were just streaming out the back. He could have had 2 or 3 options there, the Kangaroos.
1: It's the skill set that Colby McKercher brings to the table. Here's Zane Dersma for the finishing touch. He's dragged the kick away to the left. Goalless in his past 2, just the 2 disposals last week for Zane Dersma. He starts with a behind there. Tigers by a kick, 18 gone opening term.
0: It's Captain Nick Larkey was streaming into the goal square, yelling for the footy too when Dersma marked and backed himself to go back. Just the behind for him as Banks is the one to bring it in.
3: Oh, wow.
0: For Richmond, kicks it to Cumming. His hand pass is terrible back to Banks. They somehow recover it. And in the end, Cumming goes with a safer option of a chip across to Short, whose kick comes to left halfback. And we marked by Grill, who then goes defensively again back to Broad. So just working it around their defensive arc here as Broad gives up even further territory by finding Miller in the right back pocket now for the Tigers.
2: We've had 55, 56 uncontested marks so far.

0: 35-21.
1: The kick comes out towards Campbell, who marks, got a little late knock, so it'll be a 50-metre penalty. A little sore getting up. But he'll jog his way, and he'll improve his angle as well as he's jogging on an angle, really, to take his 50, bringing himself all the way into the centre square of the MCG. And in the end, Campbell goes out wide to Banks. So Banks now with the footy for Richmond. Ahead by 6 points, the Tigers. It's a flat kick inside forward 50. Doesn't favour LaFau. O'Sullivan got in front of him, and it's North Melbourne now that can work the ball outside of defensive 50. Stevens with the kick goes right down the wing. Spargo can't take the mark, has to go back in to get it. He gets tackled, dispossessed the footy in the hands of North Melbourne. Stevens doing the shepherding, picked up and hand passed away by Harvey across to Spargo. He gets tackled holding the footy, and it's a Richmond free kick. And they'll be on the outer side of the ground. Grill to take it. Richmond ahead by 6 points. 20 minutes played in this opening term. Just the one goal in this first quarter, owing the way of coming of Richmond.
2: Good bit of umpiring too. Charlie Spargo lowered into the tackle. Wanted to be taken high. And the umpire said, "You're not getting a free for that, Charlie." And the tackle was rewarded. Brown from a standing start. High kick inside the 50. Big pack. They fly. Hotten among it. Couldn't drag it in for the Tigers. And McKercher comes outside the defensive 50 to Spargo. Hotten hasn't had a disposal as yet. Here goes McKercher through the middle of the ground again. This time he overcooks the kick, but it might work out for Larky, who takes it off hand, socks it off the ground to Trimbath. At centre half forward, he gets driven into the turf after the fact. Ben Miller got aggressive with him. Free kicks coming back to Larky on the front edge of the square for the Kangas. Haven't got a goal in the game as yet. They trail by 6 points. 21 gone opening term. Larky out wide for Zerha, tries to measure it into the pocket. It's knocked away from Dersma. Floating across was short to intervene. And it'll be tossed back in. Right forward pocket, Ruse into attack. They trail by 6 points. 22 gone in the opening term.
3: Not sure why Larky does that. He's got the ball right in the middle of the ground. And he kicks the ball to a guy over in the pocket. And so easy to defend a guy kicking inside 50 from the pocket than in the middle of the ground when you've got the whole 50.
1: Sherry and Nankervis each get a tap out. Sheasel, hand pass to Wardlaw, snaps towards goal, puts it through, and North is on the board. 21 minutes into the first quarter, North Melbourne score its first goal. They had a lot of the ball early in the match, but it was Richmond that struck first, and now North Melbourne with a goal through Wardlaw. Draw scores level here at the MCG. 1-1-7 apiece, 22 minutes played in the opening term, and Richmond and North Melbourne are all tied up at the G.
4: Well, the coach would love that. Sherry's just given that a bit of a knock on in that forward 50, and two of his younger stars in Sheasel and Wardlaw combining and both hitting the contest at pace and towards goal, which is good. That's the challenge when you're in that position, is if you're getting it coming away from goal, they're always harder to kick. So if you can try and open up some space, and both of those guys started from behind the stoppage and just came straight through it. So good little set play there by North Melbourne.
2: George Wardlaw playing game 50 today. Extended his contract earlier in the season. The end of 2028, such a big part of their future. The Kangaroos, heart and soul player. Free kick will go against Nankervis here. Didn't try and get rid of it in the middle from the restart. Cooper Trembath will take it. He's had a little bit of centre-bounce duty so far in this game. Pumps it high inside the forward 50. Dersma's got two to beat there for the Roos. Brown out the back, off hands. Miller in defence for the Tigers. Fumbled it across the boundary line. It'll be tossed back in right forward pocket. So Sherry starting forward a lot so far in this game. And Trembath has taken a few of the centre bounces.
4: Had a good couple of leaps too, Trembath, in there, hasn't he? He's got his hand on the footy early.
2: I like that athleticism he brings to the table. Scores tied at 1-1. Deep into this opening term. Sonsi screws it outside defensive 50 for the Tigers. It'll bounce cleanly for Alga, who picks it up, retreats to Green, tumbles a kick to Cumming, handed it off to Campbell. The fend-off was really tough, and then he gave it back to Cumming. And Richmond generates some run. Alga kicks to Fawcett, who marks in front of the Tigers interchange, just in front of the wing.
1: Liam Fawcett has the footy. Gives it plenty on his kick. Will kick it all the way into the left forward pocket. At the back was Maurice Rioli. He has to run in after it in the goal square. He gets beaten to it by Trembath. Hand passes to Simpkin, who's behind the goal line. Not deliberate, just paid one behind. It means Richmond go up ahead by that sole margin. 1-2-8 playing North Melbourne, 1-1-7.
3: Sorry, Loz, that's ridiculous. You, a guy, Simpkin runs to the goal line.

0: And you handball it to him and he runs over. He has time to turn around and run back out the other direction. That's soft umpiring. Twice they've done it.
1: Making use of the rule that's there within the goal square. And, yeah, that's as deliberate as they come, even if not to the letter of the law. Here's Dersmer at left half forward for the Roos as they try and transition it down that southern side again. Kicks infield to O'Sullivan. Having such a good season before it was derailed by concussion. Keek kicks deep. Trembath reaches up. Sherry does the ground level work. He got stuck. He did not know what to do with it after he crumbed it. Tristan Sherry just stood there.
2: Yeah, what was he doing? He was trying to give it back to Trembath.
1: He stopped. He glitched, the big fella. Wins it down at the ensuing stoppage. Taranto lays over the top of it.
3: That's why we can't have robots umpiring.
1: Exactly.
3: They might glitch.
1: Exactly. They might just lose power for a second loss.
3: Here is Sherry. He tries to palm it down, just straight into the turf. He does it. Trezise gathers it for Richmond. His hand pass a turnover. Trembath wins it. Tries to get it to Dersmer. In the end, it'll be cleared away by Taranto, but only so far as the top of the 50 is Parker. Marks for North Melbourne. And we'll dab the kick inside forward 50 to Spargo, standing all alone in the pocket. And we'll get a set shot at goal from a difficult angle, about 40 metres out.
2: Just not quick enough to defend there, the Tigers. So they probably had two players outside their own D50, Richmond, on that D50 exit. Yes, I get it that Luke Park was standing there by himself, but as soon as the ball leaves your area, you just need to get up and get a man. And unfortunately, they all just stood there and watched while they had probably numerous players, North Melbourne, who were standing there by themselves inside their forward 50.
3: So Charlie Spargo throws up the grass and then skips in to give North Melbourne the lead in this match. He's offline, which means he'll just bring scores back to level. North Melbourne and Richmond each 1-2-8 apiece. Late stages of this opening term at the MCG. It's Sunday afternoon footy on ABC Sport.
1: Throwing up the grass was the only thing that was similar to Matthew Lloyd in that set shot. Short into broad, back to short. Averaging equal career-high disposals this season. Jaden Short, after a little bit of a down season last year, he's found some of his best footy again. McDonald handballed it into Zerha, and the Tigers might have a chance before the bell here. Nankervis almost took it off Daniel. Harvey retreats to Parker. North at left half-back. Daniel can work them out of trouble here. Handball back to Wardlaw. Inside the defensive 50. And the siren beats the Richmond press. Tigers got on the board first at the 10-minute mark of the game through Sam Cumming. We went scoreless for the opening 10 minutes. It took the Kangaroos 22 to get their first of the contest through George Wardlaw. They were the only two goals in that opening term. And there is nothing splitting the Tigers and the Roos at the end of one. It is 1-2-8 apiece. Sunday footy here at the MCG. The goals to Wardlaw and to Sam Cumming. The Kangaroos 6-7 on the season. The Tigers 2-11. A bit separating them in terms of record, but on the scoreboard laws at quarter time, we are all square.
3: Beautiful afternoon as well for Sunday footy at the MCG. Coming up at Docklands after this is St Kilda and Western Bulldogs. That's where we'll take you at the conclusion of this game, all across Sunday footy on ABC Sport. We'll get the thoughts of our experts in just a moment, but it is Richmond and North Melbourne all square at quarter time. It's Sunday footy on ABC Sport.
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1: Daniel back inside defensive 50 for the Canigas. Aggressive kick cut off by Sonsi. Front point of the square for Richmond. Pokes it inside the arc. Taranto left it behind. The door open for Sam Cumming, who steps up to the plate and drives it through.
3: Sherry and Nankervis each get a tap out. She's all hair past the Wardlaw. Snaps towards goal. Puts it through. And North is on the board. 21 minutes into the first quarter, North Melbourne score its first goal.
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3: So there it is, the only two goals that were scored in that opening quarter. Both there in the highlights. Richmond with one through Sam Cumming. And then it was George Wardlaw with one for North Melbourne at the 21-minute mark of the opening term, which sees both sides sitting

0: the scores level at 1-2-8 apiece at quarter time here at the MCG. Lauren Borden and Joel Peterson calling the action. Lex Pescher is down on the boundary for us. Nathan Burke and Mark Murphy are ABC Sport experts today. Murph, Burke, it was kind of a territory battle at the start, which North Melbourne won. They didn't put any score on the scoreboard. And in the end, Richmond kicked the opener against the run of the play.
1: Yeah, look, it was a slow start, wasn't it? North Melbourne basically just tried to control the footy, Berkey, for probably the first 10 or 12 minutes, and they did that by their uncontested marks. We made mention of that throughout that first term, and it was probably 21-5 at one point. So North were just controlling the football, but they weren't really penetrating at all. So they couldn't get any marks inside 50. They were just bombing it in long. And then Richmond started to get their hands on the football. They started to actually pressure the way in which that North want to try and move the ball around. So they started to limit those change of angle kicks and started to have control of the ball inside their forward half there, the Tigers, and made them pay. But hasn't been a great game of football, 1-2-8 apiece. Not a lot of highlights to speak of, but thought they both had their opportunities in that first term, and probably they both stuffed around with it in the end, didn't they? They just kicked the ball around, and you look at the inside 50s for all the possession that they both did have. It was only 10-11, the inside 50, so a lot of play between the arcs.
2: Both teams there had over 100 possessions, 113 to North and 104 to Richmond, but only 10 inside 50s. And when they did go inside 50, boy, it wasn't pretty at all. But I can't believe this is the game plan that Richmond went into the game with, giving North Melbourne all of these uncontested marks. So they've had 46 so far. In games that North Melbourne win, they average 101 uncontested marks. In games that they lose, they average 73. So the idea is don't let them take uncontested marks and there's more chance of them actually losing. But to have 46 and a quarter is just ridiculous when the league average is 83. If they end up with 160 uncontested marks, I'm leaving at three-quarter time, Joel.
3: Back on the Frankston line?
2: Just back on the Frankston line. Jennifer Thomas on the headphones. Away I go.
3: You're not going to listen to us. You're going to leave at three-quarter time and not even listen.
2: I'm not even listening to you.
1: So what's the message from Adam Musa? Is it you can have your uncontested marks in your D50, and from that point on, then you try and squeeze the ground and try and hem them in? Because yeah, I think a lot of teams these days, they sort of sit off, don't they? And they say, well, you can kick the ball around all you like, but if you're getting that uncontested mark game through the middle of the ground between the arcs, they'll eventually start hitting up those kicks going inside 50 North Melbourne. They've got some pretty good ball users through the middle of the ground, so that's the message, I think, from Adam Uze as well. We need to try and give them that one to the pocket, and we need to try and hem them in and close the next uncontested mark off and get them going long down the line.
2: Yep. It's just a bit of a lull in the game. We've got Lexi down there, but this is the MCG. It's a pretty good crowd in, but Lexi, how's the serenity down there?
4: Well, I'm actually a little bit surprised. It's quite loud at moments. I think, respectfully, I'm more surprised by the amount of people that are still rolling in.
0: It is a fairly large crowd. It's probably more than I expected coming in today. And a lot of North Melbourne fans, like you said, Murph, they don't play here often, but a lot of North Melbourne fans have come in here today. Looking at the top disposal getter on the ground, Caleb Daniel basically backs up what you've been saying. He's got 14 touches in the first term. A lot of them just coming back inside defensive 50 for North Melbourne. 0437 774 774. Andy from Wodonga's back from illness, which is good to hear. It's great to see Spargo playing. Very underrated player. Tough and talented. Jan from Euroa says North's biggest fault this year is wasting their forward entries and not getting reward for effort. And before you jump on the train, Paul from Torquay says he's super impressed you got the train today. What a perfect way to get ready for your special comments. Do you get the odd fan giving you a double take before saying, nah, Berkey wouldn't be taking the train? I think you're too good for taking the train.
2: Too good for the young man from Frankston, too good to take the train.
5: He's a man of the people.
2: A man of the people.
5: By the way, 3:38 on platform 4 at Richmond. That might be your train home.
2: That's it. Done.
0: We'll set the alarm for 3:38. Yep. We'll turn around.
2: Richmond and Park. I'll let you know at half time what I'm thinking. And I'll give these teams one more go.
0: All right. Well, it's Richmond and North Melbourne about to get the second quarter underway. Scores are level 1-2-8. I mean, we saw a goalless final quarter last night here at the MCG. The first quarter here today, not a whole lot better with a goal apiece from either side. The second term underway. It's Tremba in the middle. Nankervis, though, gets the clearance for Richmond. Just pummels the footy inside forward 50. Commons back there to intercept for North Melbourne.
2: I don't understand why Trembath in the ruck and Tristan Cherry playing at centre half forward is a better option for North Melbourne than Cherry.

0: in the ruck and Trembath at full forward. Because Trembath's not going to get a hit out and Cherry's not going to kick a goal.
1: He's got to be there for relief, doesn't he? So he started the second term again in the ruck while Cherry's up forward. So it's exactly the same at the start of the game.
0: Clarko's doing a Popovich. Outsmarting himself.
2: That's a good World Cup reference from you, Berkey. It's Parker who puts it to centre wing for North Melbourne. Richmond winning again via Banks. Hand pass across to Taranto. Hand pass backwards towards Anand, and he can flare it right across to the broadcast side of the ground where Trezise marks.
3: And it begs the question, if you're going to do that with Cooper Trembath, why are you playing Taylor Goad as a young athletic ruck who's there to do exactly that? It's a strange decision that they've gone with to start this game. Free kick coming here, last touch for Cooper Harvey. Of course,
1: you can understand it sometimes as a bit of a change-up, but that it's obviously just been the consistent thing that Clarkson's trying to do today. It's just to have a different look in the ruck and ahead of the contest.
3: Much rather have this man to kick to than Tristan Cherry at centre-half forward, though, Cooper Trembath. It's going to be a free kick against him in Darling in that contest. Nathan Broad will have it. Cooper Harvey having that footy before. Of course, our own Boomer going to be inducted into the North Melbourne Hall of Fame later this year. Cooper playing his second game of the season across half back, being a bit of a change up for him this season. Short for Richmond. Drives them inside the forward 50 and Bolter read it beautifully. It floated over the back of the pack. He tries to offload it into the forward pockets and he can't hit up Elgar. He was within his rights to go back and take that one on Noah Bolter from inside the 50. And doing the team thing didn't work out for him. Tigers by a point. 2 minutes gone, second term.
0: He could have kicked that 10 rows back.
1: It'd be a frustrating player to coach, I reckon, Bolter. He does so many special things and then makes decisions like that.
2: So Cam Zerha kicks the footy as far as he can outside of defensive 50. Miller just sits back to mark for Richmond.
0: I rate this guy as a big fullback. He's underrated. Does some good jobs. Really tough to play against.
2: One of three Richmond players who's played every game this season, Ben Miller, moves the footy on to Rechko, who goes back inside forward 50. Bolter crashes through the mark, brings the ball to ground. Players dive on top of the footy. And it'll be a ball up 30 metres out from attacking goal for the Tigers. Kicking towards the city end in this second term. It's the Tigers ahead by 1 point.
3: Cherry against Nankervis in ruck. A big boost for this Tigers team to have big Toby back out there. First game since he played the Gold Coast here in round two. They said it was a 6 to 8 week hammy at that stage, and he's back in round 16 or 15. Tigers win the clearance. Sharp hand pass from Sonsi. Trezise couldn't take it on the go. And we'll get another stoppage inside the forward 50 here. North defending grimly at the moment. Just the one goal apiece in the opening quarter and a bit. Cherry almost went into stop mode again there. Did get the handball away. Scooped up by Sheasel to Parker. Drives it outside the defensive 50. Broad back with the flight. Couldn't take it. And then Darling just scooped it forward. It was almost a throw. Broad did well to win it back. Paddles it to Rechko's advantage. Kicks up toward half forward. LaFau went without it. And Sheasel's got time to stand stationary at half back. Direct some traffic and bite a kick off on the diagonal to McKercher.
2: So McKercher moves it in towards Daniel. Can't take the mark, but can gather, hand pass it across to Sherry. He fires a hand pass off to McKercher, who puts out a don't argue to coming and then runs with the footy route down the middle of the ground. Hand pass to Wardlaw, hand pass to Stevens, inside forward 50. Beautiful delivery. Here's Trembath in the forward line, and he marks on the lead.
1: Well, good risk, and you get rewarded when you go through the corridor. And yeah, it didn't look pretty at the start, but then their running game got going. McKercher, the fend-off, was the one that broke open the middle of the ground, wasn't it? So Richmond came up to make the tackle, but it was just too strong with that fend off. And then the game just opened up from there. And great lower in the eyes coming to Trembath.
2: So Cooper Trembath will kick from a 45-degree angle, about 45 metres out. Put through three goals in North's big win against Richmond earlier on in the season. It's a good-looking kick off the boot. And he's got it. Trembath gives North Melbourne back the lead. They're ahead by 5 points. It's North 2-2-14, leading Richmond 1-3-9. Just 5 minutes played in the second term. It's Sunday afternoon footy on ABC Sport. Your experts, Nathan Burke and Mark Murphy.
0: Well, it's the second time McKerchie's got involved through the middle. The first quarter was a handball received, break the lines through the middle, found Dersma up forward for a score. Was it a goal, Dersma's?
4: No, he missed that one.
0: But it was a mark inside 50. And again, just took the game on, ran. I'd much rather that occur than go backwards and sideways and have the uncontested marks and just hang on to the ball. You've got to play with a bit of dare and a little bit of risk. And unfortunately, both quarters, both teams in that first quarter, we didn't see that.
3: Occasionally, it can come unstuck for Colby McKerchie, but when he gets it right, he gets it very right. As we've seen a couple of times, back in the middle, Trembath's back in there. This time, they win the clearance. Davies Uniac, forward hand pass. This time, O'Sullivan finds Larky. They got it right on that occasion out of the middle, the Kangaroos. And Nick Larky's got a shot from directly in front, 40 metres out.
1: Yeah, they certainly did, and we've talked about Sherry not being the ruck. Cooper Trembach has showed us there why he's probably in there. He's leaping right at the contest and hitting it at the highest point. And that just gave his North Melbourne midfielders first opportunity. And Richmond collapsed, front door was wide open, and North used it and then lowered the eyes again.
3: So the delivery out of the middle was terrific to Larky. And his finish is up to the task as well. The captain's on the board for the Kangas. They get two goals in a minute and hop out to an 11-point lead. 3-2-20. The Tigers 1-3-9. 6.5 played, second term. Sunday footy on ABC Sport.
0: Well, Luke Davies Uniac used his strength in the middle there. He hung onto the ball for quite a fair bit of time. Was swung around almost a 180 and a bit. But just didn't panic. Who was strong enough to just hang on to the football, break the tackle, nice releasing handball, and it's very, very, very tough to stop Nick Larky when he's running flat out, full-chested at the ball.
1: It's great weight of kick, wasn't it, from Finn O'Sullivan? Just didn't hope and kick it as long as he possibly could, just saw some space for Larky to run onto and just placed it for his key forward.
2: And Curvis and Trembath in the ruck, and Curvis just bashes it away towards Morris Rioli, uses his body well against Wardlaw to pick up the footy and just hand passes it out wide towards Trezise, who can't control the ball. Stevens comes in, takes it. He's then taken in a tackle by Trezise, and the umpire will come in and ball it up at half forward for the Tigers. And Curvis, a big in for Richmond, his first game since round two after a significant hamstring injury for the Tigers captain. Ball gets tossed up. Brown will take it, hand pass it across to Campbell, who will try and swing the ball to the top of the 50 for the Tigers. Houghton comes in, tries to punch it away. Sherry's there. He was infringed upon. And the ruck for North Melbourne will win the free kick.
3: Comes offensively to Parker. And now to Daniel. Comben kicks out to the sunshine on the southern side of the grounds. Jacob Constanti played every game last season. Opportunities have been a little bit harder to come by this year. Down the line for Larky, who's just behind the wing on the Shane Warne stand side. North 3-2, Richmond 1-3. North by 75 points when these two teams met in round six. Looking to get to 500 on the season. Dersma came with an almighty leap across the top of the pack. And Broad read it better. And intercepts for the Tigers. Back to his premiership teammate in Jaden Short. He kicks out wide, making it work. Juggling the mark was Rechko, re-signed during the week after his first season in yellow and back being a promising one. Goes short to Brown, now to Campbell of Richmond. Campbell to the edge of the arc. Neat kick. Cummings got it 60 from home. What's he got inside 50? Campbell floats down there. He wants it. Couple of appeals forward in the pocket, kicks to full forward. LaFau's there, hit him on the top of the head. He put the hands up and it straight falconed him right on the top of the bonce for McKelty.
1: That's not too often.
3: Boing, ooh, bang, right in the eye socket, Loz.
2: Oh, the crowd's reaction then on the replay too was excellent. Ball up, top of the goal square, hand pass comes out towards Rechko in a battle with Constanti. In the end, Sipkin just comes in, picks up the footy and clears it out of defensive 50 for North. Larky can't mark, in the end has to do the tackling on Brown, holds him up. And it'll be a ball up at half forward for the Tigers.
0: LaFau doesn't get a lot of the ball. What's he had so far? He's only had the one possession, the one kick, and no wonder if you'd ball hits you in the head at the top of the goal square, you should have a goal to your name at least.
2: North ahead by 11. Boston takes the footy and then he's taken in a tackle as well and brought to the turf, and there'll be another ball up at centre wing. Out of sight of the ground underneath the Shane Warne stand. Plenty of sunshine for half the game, half the ground. Still a pretty cool day in Melbourne though. About 13 or 14 degrees. As Daniel takes it from the ball up, just kicks it all the way to half forward. There's a clash between Larky, who gets involved in it. Ball spills out the back, and Sonzi takes it for Richmond. He just kicks it out towards centre wing. It'll work in the end for his teammate in green, who can take it, hand pass it slightly further forward, looking for Trezise. He can't pick it up cleanly. Stevens will take it for North Melbourne, hand pass to McDonald. He waited too long, hesitated on the kick, and it was a smother from Trezise that pushes the ball over the boundary line. Well done from James Trezise there. But McDonald just hesitated a little and got caught out. North Melbourne ahead by 11 points. 10 minutes played in the second.
3: It's made an energetic start to the game. James Trezise, 12 disposals so far as well. Taken the mid-season draft a couple of years ago. Ball out toward the boundary line here from the stoppage. Campbell dragged off it by Spargo. Cummings pushed across the boundary line. In front of the members will have a toss back in. Joel Peterson, Lauren Borden, Mark Murphy, Nathan Burke, Alex Pesce, your team. Here at the MCG, Sunday footy on ABC Sport. Great to have you with us. We're sending you to the Saints and the Dogs a little bit later this afternoon. Nankervis wins it down in ruck. Spills out to Campbell. Now to Prestia. Bangs it high inside the forward 50. Bolter back with the flight. Two hands to it. Couldn't pull it in. Lafau does the roving. Handball back to Campbell. Tight on the boundary line. Right forward pocket. Screws the kick to full forward. Compton goes down low. Tried to flip the handball up and find some support. Did so in the form of Daniel to Simpkin across the goal face. He measured it nicely. Constanti marks in the right back pocket for the Roos.
2: And passes to Simpkin, who works it all along the boundary line. He's kicking it down towards Larky. Close checking from Anard. Punches the footy over the boundary line. It'll be a throw-in at half forward for the Tigers.
3: What did you make of the big fella on debut last week, Berkey? Kai Anand?
0: Very good. No, did a great job. I think he's a tall player who can also play as a running halfback flanker and get involved
4: up the
0: field.
4: Good speed, doesn't he?
0: Yeah.
4: That was a great close and defensive effort.
2: So pick up out of Geelong's VFL side, and originally from Ocean Grove as well in the second game.
0: He looks like an Ocean Grover.
3: Yep.
2: Yeah, he's got the curly blonde hair. As Davies Uniac takes it out from the throw-in, flares it out towards Stevens, running back. Marks, Trezise following him along. Knocks him down to the ground. A good marking contest there. Stevens holding tough. Having a solid season for the Roos, Dylan Stevens. And he puts his kick right down the line. Jack Darling, front position. Clungs the mark. Hands it across to Caleb Daniel, AFL logo. He hand passes backwards to Parker. Bounces once before reaching him. Hand passes back to Combin. And they'll retreat via McKercher, who marks at centre half back.
3: First time Darling's seen it today with any great space. Nathan Broad's doing a good job on him so far after Darling kicked four of the first five for the Roos last week. Here's Constanti, southern side. Spears it short to O'Sullivan. 65 metres from home at right half forward for the Roos. He has Simpkin cruising past, feeds the handball in his direction, kicks inside the 50. Dersma had a couple to beat. Did he infringe upon Anand? He did. So the arm chop and the two headbanded blondies go into battle. Anand comes off the better. Let's check in downstairs with Lex.
5: Tristan Sherry's just come to the North Melbourne bench. He's getting some work done on what looks like maybe an eye socket. If he copped a knockout there, I didn't actually see it.
2: Thanks, Lex. The kicks come out to the wing. Combin taking a good mark in the pack. Holds on to it. Centre wing. And then flares it out wide to Constanti. To Cooper Harvey, rather. Puts it down to the top of the 50. A pack will form. Two clunks on the mark. Darling takes it. No, it's been called touch. He won't be paid the mark. Another umpire's come in and paid it a mark. There's a couple of players who have gone down. One's Larky for North and Broad for the Tigers.
0: I think one umpire waved play on and the other one said, no,
2: that's
0: it's a mark.
4: The umpire central, which wasn't looking into the sun, called play on. And the other one who was looking into the sun called it a mark. So she bought what
0: Jack Darling. Mark?
4: Jack Darling wanted to obviously claim the mark and the umpire paid it.
0: But why do we go with the mark? They both saw different things.
2: So Jack Darling in the end will take his kick from 40 metres out from goal. Puts it right across the face of goal and had a double fisted over through and through for a minor score for North Melbourne. Their lead out to 12 points, 3-3-21 North playing Richmond 1-3-9.
3: left his kicking boots in WA. Big Jack Darling, four last week. His best return in ruse colours. From the kick-in, Miller drives Richmond off half-back, kicks up toward Lafau on the wing, beautifully roved by Cumming, who slips through a tackle, whacks it inside the 50. Elga got out the back and takes the mark. And this is a young Tiger who's got considerable craft. Jasper Elga will have a shot from right on the 50, 10 in from the boundary.

0: He kicked four last week and should have kicked five. He missed an easy one late in the game. So really accurate kick from various ranges, but he's medium-sized forward who knows how to find the footy.
1: Re-signed until the end of 27 during the week, so a little bit of faith shown by the club for Jasper Elgar, the Rising Star nominee last week. Sends it on its way. He kicks like that. He'll continue to repay that faith. It's a glorious set shot from Jasper Elgar. And it's the first for Richmond in this second term. 2-3-15. Kangas 3-3-21. We've played 16 in the second quarter. Sunday footy on ABC Sport. Your experts are Mark Murphy and Nathan Burke.
2: That was an important goal there for the Tigers. They really needed that one. They've just been battling away, but it was just a really good play where they got front and centre, good contest on the central wing here. And what I liked from Elgar was just didn't loiter around. He actually read the play earlier and saw a teammate going to win the ball at that drop of ball and just raced hard forward towards goal to provide an option for his teammate. So that just makes it easier when you've got ball in hand, when you can see someone rushing and actually making a dedicated option for you. So great effort kicking four last week, as we said, and that was a beautiful kick from the right forward pocket.
3: Back in the middle, it's Trent trying to move it forward until Sullivan with a crafty little little tap can get it to Davies Uniac. Hand pass to Stevens, inside 50 he goes, but Brown leaps up to take a mark, but he'll be penalised, and Dane Dersmer will get a free kick for North Melbourne. Brown's not happy about it.
2: Yeah, hard one, those ones. I mean, the ball wasn't kicked in his actual area. He had to stop and prop, and he had a defender right up his back. So the only option he had to do was try and body him out and take the mark, and that's exactly what he did. But, geez, it's probably the double action almost, which this shows the umpire, well, maybe it was a push in the back.
3: I don't think there was too much in that one, but Zane Dersmer gets his set shot at goal. And it sways across to the right-hand side, just faded late there. So North Melbourne add a minor score to their tally. Their lead is 7 points, 17 minutes played in this second term. 0437-774-774. Neil in Coburg's wondering if there's any swirly breeze. Lex, what's it like down there? Any wind?
4: No wind at all, but it has gotten a little bit cooler.
1: Sun's still shining here at the MCG. Davies Uniac's been upended there. Reaches for his head. The Tigers have clumsily worked this off half-back, but they've kept possession. Taranto with a little step inside. Feeds the handball to Cumming. Banks provides some run. Drives a low kick inside the 50. Lafau got his hand to that one. And it's rode by Campbell. Sprints away. Sizes it up. Touched on the line. And a teammate of Seth Campbell, Steely Green, absolutely vociferous as he turns around to him and says, "I was wide open in the pocket." Campbell took the shot on. Only a minor score for the Tigers. 6-point margin the way of the Kangas. 18.5 gone second term.
3: It wasn't far off pulling that off, though. There's North Melbourne bringing in McDonald to park up. He chips it forward towards Wardlaw. There's a standing infringement. And that's a 50-metre penalty. Seth Campbell a little confused. George Wardlaw will be brought 50 metres further up the ground and right into the centre square. Will then push it out wide as his kick finds Stevens on the AFL logo.
0: No idea what that one was for. Absolutely no idea.
3: And then Stevens chips it out wide to McKertra. I don't think anyone at the ground did either. You can just feel it.
0: Player in the mark was just standing there for a good 4 seconds, and then the umpire said no 50.
3: So Kircher runs along the boundary line, then launches his kick inside forward 50. Nankervis, two hands, brings it down. Dersmer going in after it, dispossessed of the footy. Trembath comes barging in. It's a free kick to Dersmer again. I mean, a little hold on him when he was holding onto the footy.
2: That one was there, yeah. It was stripped in the initial tackle, and then a teammate came through and followed through with it. So yeah, the crowd's upset, but it was certainly there.
3: It's probably an understatement.
2: You can't tackle a bloke when he doesn't have the ball.
3: He's got two behinds already. Dersmer, this one is flat. It went probably a metre and a half off the ground because on the last line of defence, they've lost it easily. Just punched it away. It was never going to clear his head. That's three behinds for Dersmer. throughout this match, and North Melbourne's lead just out to 7 points, 20 minutes played in the second.
1: He's had a few gift zone durs where he needs to be taking those chances, out of contract at the end of the year. He needs to try and stoke his value up. Brown kicks to half forward for Richmond. They've gone end to end in a flash here, the Tigers. It was an awkward one for Fawcett. Rechko's going to make it work. Wins the footy back off the hand pass. Flicks it over the top. Campbell looking back for Rechko. Blamire's got in to intercept it for North Melbourne. Now Elgar's got a chance. Campbell straight up and down the mine shaft inside the forward 50. Catch that. LaFell says, I will. It was like when the Rams and the 49ers play here in September. Seth Campbell's gone for the punt. And McKelty LaFau stood under it at the top of the goal square and plucked it into his chest. He's got a 20-metre set shot to draw Richmond to only a point behind.
0: He's had one hit him in the head and one bounced off his hand, so he opted for the chest and finally hung onto one.
1: So when you finally latch onto one, Berkey, you best go back and do just that. LaFau drives it through. And the Tigers with a couple in a row. And that gap is back to just 1 point. 3-5-23 the Kangas, 3-4-22 Richmond. 21 and a half gone, second term. Sunday footy at the MCG on ABC Sport.
2: And two goals in a row off a point kick-ins. So North have had their opportunities. We talked about Dersma, just sat back on that last one. And Richmond, to their credit, are actually working the ball pretty well from one end of the ground to the other. So North Melbourne have almost getting too high and getting caught out the back. That one was some good pressure in their forward 50 by the Tigers, but the play before it was just too easy for them to work the ball all the way up the ground, and they're getting opportunities out the back.
3: So back in the middle, just 1 point in it. Trembath with a nice little tap out towards Sheasley. He can hand pass it to Wardlaw. Hand passes it to O'Sullivan. Shares it back with Wardlaw. Kicks from centre half forward and drops the ball beautifully for Spargo, who marks as he's falling to the turf. Quick from the centre inside 50, and North Melbourne will have a shot at goal from almost directly in front.
2: Yeah, almost playing with them in there, Berkey, aren't they, with the centre square bounce. Just the way in which, well, one goes to win the football and the other two just spread off it, and then their hands has been pretty electric through there on a couple of occasions in this second quarter, the Roos.
3: Charlie Spargo now to come in, skip across the pane of 50 for the direct reply for North Melbourne. This one's offline. It's the Richmond cheer squad that you hear cheering in the background there as he just puts through a behind. North Melbourne ahead by 2 points, 23 minutes played in the second term. Sunday afternoon footy on ABC Sport.
1: Go back to that game in round six. Richmond kicked 2 goals, 12 to half-time in that contest. North ran away with it in the second half. They had their opportunities and couldn't keep it close. Kangaroos will be hoping they don't see the same thing happen here. Tigers again, really clumsy and messy off half-back. They work it out of there somehow. Shorts kick, turned over. Chance for Banks here. Dersma tapped it, in fact, Spargo tapped it into him, and it's come off the boot of Banks, although the umpires are going to have a bit of a conference as to whether that did come off a boot or not.
0: I think it may have.
1: By the way, Berkey, it's got to be a deliberate kick to count as a stat.
0: Okay.
1: So you don't get a kick in the stat sheet unless it is a deliberate kick.
0: Okay, so if it accidentally rolls off your foot and goes through for a goal, you can kick a goal without actually having a kick.
2: There must be some fine print or an asterisk where if there's a score off it,
1: I feel like there's a loophole in there somewhere.
2: You get the disposal.
1: That's a good point. Spargo inside the forward 50. That was definitely a deliberate kick. Larky couldn't hang on to it. Now a chance outside the defensive 50 from Brown, who measures it nicely, and Richmond can launch on the counter-attack.
3: He goes right down towards LaFau as two Kangaroos around him. And it's the North players that win out through McDonald, who shares it with Zerhart. He thumps it on his boot and puts it right down the Shane Warne wing. Wardlaw has front position. He brings it to ground. Can't pick it up and gain a possession. Presty has a go. Larky then goes in for North Melbourne. He overruns it and can't pick it up. In the end, it's Taranto that does for Richmond. Moves it forward. Hotton's there. Takes it. He was held without it. Or he wasn't. No whistle. I thought I heard a whistle there on play. It is North Melbourne that emerged with it. Parker kicks it inside forward 50 for North. Larky picks it up. Hand pass towards Spargo. Hand pass to Constanti. Neither side really able to gain clean possession. Sonzi has a go for Richmond. Spargo wins it back. Hand pass to Blumeyers. Now he's outside attacking 50 for North Melbourne. Just hacks it. Inside forward 50. And Miller chops it off for Richmond. That was an ugly piece of play, Joel.
1: I'm not sure the traffic will be high on the replay of this one, Loz.
0: Scrappy's realised it started raining.
1: Yes. You won't be ringing name again, Berkey?
0: No.
1: Ordering the VHS of this one during the week?
0: We might have to have a drinks break so we can get the Mads in.
1: Miller off half-back to Brown for Richmond. Feigns around Dersmer, and that's an awful kick. That's a horrific kick from Tom Brown.
0: Lazy.
1: 5 metres over the top of Broad, and Stevens slides into mark at left half-forward for North Melbourne. He's going to come in field now to Daniel. Kangaroos by 2 points. 26 gone second term. 3 goals apiece in this game. Kangaroos up by a couple of minor scores. Daniel to the pocket. Trimmer! He Statue of Liberty'd it. Got up with one hand and guided it into himself. In the left forward pocket, he shows his athleticism there.
2: Wow, I've never heard the Statue of Liberty being called in a call before, but exactly what it was, just threw the one mid up there, don't need the left hand. It wasn't like he was getting locked down either too with the left hand, just went up there with the right mid. Jeez, he's athletic, this bloke.
1: It's such a bright start to the season. Just 5 goals in his last 7 games. One already today, kicked a couple against the Tigers in round 6. And he's got a couple here as well. He sneaks that one inside the right-hand goalpost and gets some reward for his good work up front. Kangaroos back out by 8 points. 4-6-30 to the Tigers, 3-4-22. 27 played second term. Sunday footy on ABC Sport. Let's go boundary side. Lex Pesce.
4: That brought the atmosphere back down here. It was getting a bit dull and quiet, so thanks to Cooper Trembath, we're back down here.
2: Well, the game just needed a bit of class of someone just to do something, because the last 5 or 6 minutes has been quite scrappy, so is the rest of the game, Berkey, but just need the good players just to do something special. And Trembath just shown on numerous occasions today, he's leaping really strongly at the ball, but that's why he's so important when he's ahead of the ball. He's been playing a fair bit in the ruck, and again, he starts here to start this centre square bounce, but geez, he's athletic.
3: North Melbourne push back out to an 8-point advantage. Trembath back in there, tries to move the footy forward, but Bolter will take it, just shove it on his boot, get it far down inside forward 50 for the Tigers. It'll be taken by Algo, who's then taken by a couple of Roos, brought to the turf. And it'll be a free kick the way of the Roos. There's a bit of pushing and shoving. Naji Baji down there in the forward 50. It quickly moves on, though, as McDonald gets given the footy for North. Deep inside defensive 50, puts it on his boot. Trembath has front position, brings the ball down to ground. Wardlaw goes barging in, can't take it. Brown's in there. He holds on to it, takes the tackle from Sherry. And we'll have a ball up between wing and half forward for Richmond. As again, there's just a little bit of a tugging of the jumpers as the umpire gets in there to set himself to throw the ball up about 5 metres in from the boundary line. Bolter taps this one into some space. Wardlaw gets there first for North Melbourne. It's pushed over the line by Cumming, and it'll be a throw in. Still at half forward for the Tigers. North Melbourne ahead by 8 points, late stages of this second term. Sunday afternoon footy on ABC Sport.
1: Osborne and Joel Peterson calling the action for you. Nathan Burke, Mark Murphy, your experts. Lex Pesce, boundary side. St Kilda and the Western Bulldogs, the late game this afternoon here on ABC Sport as well. Roos get the clearance, a bouncing ball up toward Broad. Ricochets off of Zane Dersmer and out of play. And the siren for halftime is met with an 8-point North Melbourne lead. The Kangaroos kicking the first 2 goals of that term. Richmond answered with 2 of their own before a late one to Cooper Trembath after an impressive play inside the forward 50, getting the right arm outstretched right above his head, taking an impressive mark. And it is North Melbourne who lead at halftime, 4-6-30 to Richmond, 3-4-22. When these two teams met earlier in the season, the Kangaroos led by 39 points at halftime, went on to win by 75. It's a much closer affair today between the 6-7 Roos and the 2-11 Tigers. Goal kickers in the game thus far. Cooper Trembath's got a pair for the Roos. Nick Larkey has one. George Wardlaw kicked a goal in his 50th game in the opening term. For the Tigers, Sam Cumming got the first goal of the game. Jasper Elgar and McKelty Lefau with the goals thereafter for Richmond.
3: Richmond just pulling into a tight huddle on the AFL logo there as North Melbourne already make their way off the ground. Of course, North Melbourne coming back from their 2-week stint over.

0: Over in Western Australia ahead of today's game, just ahead by 8 points at halftime. Berkey Murph, it's probably not what we wanted to see from North Melbourne in a way when they should have been coming in this game and probably been at what they were in round six and been further ahead at halftime. And instead, it's only an 8-point lead. They only got out by as much as 12 points in that second term before Richmond fought back.
1: It's very hard to do special comments when nothing special happens. That was pretty much sums up that half. There was nothing special about that at all. The good thing is that the Tigers cut the uncontested marks of North Melbourne from 46 in that first quarter down to 24 in that quarter. So they tightened that up to a degree. I get the sense, though, that the difference in these two sides is the Larky, Trembath, Dersma up forward, and even Darling to an extent. They just seem to have, if it all clicks for them, the forwards that can kick a winning score as opposed to Lefau and Elgar and these guys up the other end. The firepower for the Tigers just isn't of the same quality. And at some stage, that's just going to show out a little bit in the end. And I think whilst there has been some really good centre bounce clearance work from the Kangaroos, went forward, hit a few chests, coming out strong leads. They weren't capitalised on with bad shots for goal. But I just get this sense that that's what's probably going to be the difference in the end.
2: Yeah, I think the game is probably in Richmond's favour in terms of the moment where they're trying to just lock it down. So the game for North Melbourne needs to be open. And you look through their midfield with the likes of Sheasel and O'Sullivan, Davies Uniac. They're the class ball movers who, if the game opens up, Berkey, I think that Richmond are going to be in a fair bit of trouble. So they're going to try and, what they did in that second term, Richmond, try to limit their uncontested marks, get the ball back into a contest, make sure it's almost like a rolling maul of contest after contest, because I think that's where Richmond can get the ascendancy as opposed to the opposite and leave the game open for North Melbourne to try and let their ball users go to work. So more of the same for Richmond in that second term. If they can do that in the third and fourth term and try and lock it away, they'll be thereabouts in this game, and then try and score off counter-attack, where they've been able to do that on a couple of occasions from one end of the ground to the other, where they've been able to catch North Melbourne on the hop and be able to use the ball by changing angles and then also releasing the ball by hand and then getting them out the back. That's when Richmond have looked at their best. So they'll be going in at halftime thinking, righto, boys, let's limit the uncontested mark game for North Melbourne, get the ball back into a contest, whereas conversely, for North Melbourne, it's keep on changing the angles. Let's keep on using that run and gun and try and get the ball through the middle of the ground and open up the Tigers.
1: For the Tigers, Rioli, two handballs. Hotten, two handballs. Their small forwards need to get into the game because they don't have the big fellas down there. Lefau, he's undersized as a key forward. One thing he does do is he very rarely gets outmarked. So you know the ball's going to go to him. It's probably going to come to ground 90% of the time. But Rioli and Hotten, these smaller players, they need to get under his feet because they need to craft ugly goals. They're not going to craft beautiful goals, fantastic passage of play. Someone comes out, gets whacked on the chest and turn around 20 metres out. Get it in there, get it on the ground. These small blokes have got to go to work. And at the moment, they're nowhere to be seen.
2: They've been probably getting caught up too high up the ground, aren't they, Berkey? So the ball's spending a lot of time towards North Melbourne's end. So Richmond high half forwards are trying to do the right thing and put pressure on, but it's a role on the ground where you need to be incredibly fit and be able to get up and down the ground and really cause some havoc and then get to those drop of the balls like you did, say, Berkey, and try and lock the ball inside their forward 50.
3: It's a role that needs a bit of feel for the game as well. And you've got a guy in Taj Houghton who's playing his first game of the season at AFL level, coming off one game in the VFL last week, and Maurice Rioli, who's found himself out of the side for a little while due to injury. So two guys that maybe haven't had the continuity in their season and trying to, I guess, find their way back into the team and probably want to just get their hands on the ball and haven't been able to in that first half.
2: Yeah, that's right. And likes of Seth Campbell's spending a bit more time in the middle of the ground, which he's showing some good signs here. The 13 disposals in that first half. So that's probably the role that he's probably left for those guys to come in and play, and with the likes of a few other players who are not playing today. So, the high half forward role is such an important role when you want to put pressure on up the ground and then get hard back forward and then try and lock the ball away inside your forward 50.
0: How much would having a Tom Lynch or a Sam Lawler out there in that first half have changed things for Richmond? They're due back in the next couple of rounds, so should be there for the last
2: The importance of just having more talent out there is obvious, isn't it, from Richmond's end. You look across the board at North Melbourne, and they're only a middle-tier team, but that's where they're

0: their danger lies for North is the ability for those guys who, you know, more experienced, like a Tom Lynch, to be out there and try and set up his other forwards and take the big key defender is a really important thing as well. So when you're missing experience and players of talent, it does fall to too few. And that's why I talk about Richmond wanting the game to be back more in a contest today and give themselves a chance of winning some contests and then scoring as a result.
1: So it is half-time here at the MCG. It's been a low-scoring first half, but North Melbourne ahead 4-6-30 to Richmond 3-4-22. The Kangas kicking 3-2 in that second quarter to set them up for this half-time lead.
2: Quick one before we go to the break, Loz.
0: That's where their danger lies for North is the ability for those guys who, you know, more experienced, like a Tom Lynch, to be out there and try and set up his other forwards and take the big key defender is a really important thing as well. So when you're missing experience and players of talent, it does fall to too few. And that's why I talk about Richmond wanting the game to be back more in a contest today and give themselves a chance.

0: One of the purple players went off to have a photo with mum, so they're running around with the plus one because one of the purple players has come off the ground to go and have a photo.
1: Did they take advantage of the plus one?
0: No, they didn't. They didn't take advantage of the extra player. So I don't know what the interchange rules are like in terms of where you have to come back in through the ground and whether there's a penalty in the Auskick game at half time.
1: I don't want to digress either, but what happened to the old red and blue? Why is it purple v black?
0: Oh, that's a good question. And they don't have the main game?
1: Yeah, and they wear the colours.
0: Yep. Not sure.
1: Reminisce like Berkey on his train ride in. Yep. We can do that during the news. It is North Melbourne ahead by 8 points at halftime. We'll have the second half coming your way, but first we'll head for a trip to the ABC newsroom.
2: ABC News, hello, I'm Satyam Weinstein. The president of the Shire of Esperance in WA South is urging federal and state governments to work closely with local councils to help combat bird flu. The virus was confirmed in Australia for the first time yesterday following tests on two migratory birds found dying at a beach near the south coast town. A community awareness campaign is underway aiming to educate the public on how to identify and report infected animals. Ron Chambers says he's appreciated seeing the collaboration between state and federal agencies and wanted it to extend to local councils.
3: It would be really good to see that now start to flow down to local governments, because we all know that local governments are the face to the community and they're probably going to be the ones that get hit fairly hard for information.
2: An independent economist says Australia should be investing in more long-term solutions to global fuel shocks. The federal government's announced the discount to the fuel excise will extend for another month until the 2nd of August, but at a lower rate. The 32 cents per litre fuel discount will drop to 16 cents per litre, and the heavy vehicle road user charge will increase from free to 16 cents per litre. Independent economist Nikki Hutley says she'd like to see a more permanent solution.
4: I mean, the world has seen how vulnerable we all are. And, of course, EV sales have gone through the roof right here and around the world. So instead of spending money that's, you know, just gone when you've spent it, let's invest in something that's going to have an enduring ability to reduce the impact of these shocks should they happen again.
2: US Vice President J.D. Vance says he's confident a ceasefire deal with Iran will hold. Mr. Vance is downplaying reports of a split between the US and Israel over the agreement with Tehran as he heads to Switzerland for talks with an Iranian delegation. It comes as Iran says it's closed the Strait of Hormuz again because of continued Israeli strikes in Lebanon, though the US military denies that the strait is closed. The US president has told America's Fox News Washington and Israel want the same thing.
5: I don't know if there's a divergence of goals or sometimes just a divergence of how to accomplish those goals. I obviously don't want to speak for the Israeli government. They've been a good partner in a lot of ways. But what the president of the United States has said, you know, counter to some of the elements within their government, is that we're going to give this negotiation a chance.
2: French authorities have issued a red alert across more than a third of the country as Europe swelters under an intense heat wave. Forecasters are predicting temperatures will reach 41 degrees in many areas, including Paris. Heat alerts have also been issued in Germany, where a combination of high temperatures and humidity could trigger severe thunderstorms. And in Spain, officials have closed a fan zone set up in Madrid to watch the FIFA World Cup. A 12-year-old boy has died in Queensland after an alleged stolen vehicle rolled off an embankment in Cairns, Roseanne Maloney reports.
6: Emergency services were called to Stratford Parade in Stratford at 4 o'clock this morning after reports of a single vehicle crash involving a stolen car. The vehicle lay on its roof after rolling off an embankment. Police say the Toyota wagon was reported stolen an hour earlier. Three people aged 20, 22 and 19 were transported to Cairns Hospital. A 12-year-old boy was treated for life-threatening injuries but died at the scene. The road remains closed in both directions.
2: A community swim has been held at Coogee Beach in Sydney's eastern suburbs today to show support for the victim of a shark attack last week. Reporter Digby Worthmuller was there.
7: Thousands of people took part in the 9 a.m. swim out at Coogee Beach this morning. Shortly before taking to the water, a letter from Leah Stewart's family was read over the loudspeaker, giving an update on the Sydney mother who remains in intensive care. Miss Stewart has had multiple surgeries this week, including an amputation to one arm after she was attacked by a shark last Saturday morning. Surf life-saving teams had jet skis and boats patrolling the water and

0: Drones were used to monitor the crowd from above.
1: Australian expeditioners to Antarctica have taken to the frozen continent's icy waters for a traditional midwinter swim. The swim marks the shortest day of the year, and those willing to take part defy freezing temperatures to take the plunge. More than 100 Australians are currently stationed over the winter months at the Australian Antarctic Program stations. And at the FIFA World Cup, in the match between Tunisia and Japan, which has just got underway, Japan is up 1-0 in Guadeloupe. Germany's come from a goal down to beat Ivory Coast 2-1 in Toronto today. The Netherlands hammered Sweden 5-1 in Houston, and Ecuador and Curaçao have played out a 1-1 draw in Kansas City. ABC News.
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6: Hand pass to Wardlaw, hand pass to Stevens, inside forward 50, beautiful delivery. Here's Trenmark in the forward line and he marks on the lead. It's a good looking kick off the boot and he's got it.
7: Davies Uniac, forward hand pass. This time O'Sullivan finds Larky. They got it right on that occasion out of the middle, the Kangaroos. So the delivery out of the middle was terrific to Larky. And his finish is up to the task as well. Beautifully roved by Cumming, who slips through a tackle, whacks it inside the 50. Elgar got out the back and takes the mark. And this is a young Tiger who's got considerable craft for Jasper Elgar. The Rising Star nominee last week sends it on its way. He kicks like that. He'll continue to repay that fate. It's a glorious set shot from Jasper Elgar. Now Elgar's got a chance. Campbell straight up and down the mine shaft inside the forward 50. Catch that. LaBelle says, I will. So when you finally latch onto one, Berkey, you best go back and do just that. LaFau drives it through. Kangaroos up by a couple of finer scores. Daniel to the pocket. Trimmer. He Statue of Liberty it. Got up with one hand and guided it into himself. In the left forward pocket, he shows his athleticism there. One already today, kicked a couple against the Tigers in round six, and he's got a couple here as well. He sneaks that one inside the right-hand goalpost and gets some reward for his good work up front.
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6: They were the highlights of the second term, which there haven't been too many highlights in this match between Richmond and North Melbourne. It's been a little bit of an uninspired match so far, but we're hoping for a lift in this second half. If nothing else, it's been tight. North Melbourne ahead by 8 points at halftime, 4-6-30 North leading the Tigers 3-4-22. It was 3-2 in that second term, which has meant that North Melbourne are just able to edge ahead, but Richmond by no means out of this match at all. At the MCG, St Kilda and Western Bulldogs is coming up after us. We'll take you there following the conclusion of this game on ABC Sport. Of course, if you want to listen to all the pre-match and probably the first term or so of that before we get to there at the conclusion of this match, you can jump on the ABC Listen app and listen to it all happening there. Plenty of sport around this weekend. The Super Netball competition is in its semi-final stage today, rather. The Adelaide Thunderbirds and Melbourne Vixens are playing each other in Adelaide. It's 19-all there in the second term. They're about midway through the second term there. And then the West Coast Fever and the Melbourne Mavericks will be taking each other on in the minor semi-final a little later on today. In the World Cup competition, Germany defeated Ivory Coast 2-1 earlier today. The Netherlands defeated Sweden 5-1. Ecuador and Curaçao played off in a draw. And then there is a match taking place at this very moment. Joel, Japan, one up against Tunisia.
7: Curaçao's first ever point. And the person who was absolutely thrilled with the big Netherlands win is in the back row behind us, in Nathan Burke, who's got the Netherlands kit on in the box today.
9: They're my second team.
7: They're your second team.
10: Been watching a bit of the World Cup by the sound of things too, Burke. He's been talking a fair bit about it in the first half, just making comparisons to a few things going on.
9: Yeah, I'm just trying to expand my sporting horizons into the world game.
7: Yep. He's a man of culture. He's watching the World Cup. Yep. He's catching the train.
6: What music were you listening to on the way home on the train?
9: I was listening to a bit of Jennifer Thomas.
7: Is that like your elevator music? Like, what?
9: You uncultured people.
6: He says it like it's the Beatles. Who's Jennifer Thomas?
8: No, sounds like she reads the news.
9: Whatever app you use to source your free music, Lauren, I suggest you type it in and have a look.
6: All right, note that one down. Jennifer Thomas. All right, so Lauren Borden, Joel Peterson calling the match at the MCG with Matt Murphy, Nathan Burke, your experts. Lex Pescher on the boundary.
8: Where in the ABC sort of universe is Jennifer Thomas fitting in? Triple J, Double J, a bit of ABC classic. Like, where is Jennifer Thomas being played?
9: She's probably on the classic side.
8: All right. All right. So soothing on the train on the Frankston line.
9: It's just calming. Travelling in with a great unwashed, I just calm myself down.
8: Oh, jeepers. Here we were thinking you were levelling with the good people of the Frankston line, and you've just gone and clipped them.
6: I can already see the complaints coming through.
9: I am one of them. I'm right in the middle.
11: I'll keep an eye on the computer here. Please send your texts in.
6: 0437 774 774. Send your complaints to Murphy. We'll read them out
8: direct
6: on
8: all mail, courtesy of Enberg, Southbank.
9: Dug a hole.
11: Especially if you were on the Frankston line on the way in.
8: Yes.
11: You could possibly text in.
6: If you weren't listening to Jennifer Thomas on the way in, there was a little bit more music that happened in yesterday's match between the Giants and Carlton. The Blues getting up by 23 points, their fifth win in a row. But I liked what Matt Cottrell did when he got involved in the team song yesterday.

0: So Matt Cockrell had the harmonica. He started with Piano Man, then launched into the da-da-da-da-da, Murph.
1: Incredible. Didn't
0: mind. As a former captain of the club, are you giving that the tick of approval?
1: I'm giving it a big tick. If they win games of football like that, I'll be more than happy to hear Piano Man on the harmy.
2: Did you ever think about busting out the recorder or something mid-song?
1: No. It's quite a strange tradition, isn't it, when you really think about it, when you huddle up as a group of people and you sing a song together.
3: Can I suggest that if you get time, to Google in, I think it might be the Western Force or one of the rugby union teams.
1: Yep.
3: The way that they sing their song absolutely puts us to shame.
0: Okay.
3: Absolutely puts us to shame. It's a song, they get the bins out and they're playing the drums on the bins, and it's quite musical for a bunch of beefy men.
2: We'll listen to that after we get into the Jennifer Thomas. Second half underway here at the MCG. It's the Kangaroos by 8. Free kick to the Tigers to start. Toby Nankervis kicks it a mile inside the forward 50. It's going to come back to the middle though.
1: Lots of text coming in too for Berkey, so we'll ask him some questions shortly.
3: Taranto, he's had 2 and 9. And both his kicks haven't hit the target yet. I think he's someone who can lift and actually hit the scoreboard. Kicked 2 goals last week. He needs to start pushing forward a little bit stronger.
2: Really good last week, Tim Taranto. 6 votes from the coaches in that loss to Brisbane. There's some attack on the footy by Jacob Constanti, taken high by Seth Campbell. And so Constanti wins the free kick back for the Roos. The former Swan out wide to Caleb Daniel. Spears it down the line to Darling, who had a very quiet first half. Not paid the mark there. Broad got a late hand in. Handballs it away. Taken by O'Sullivan of the Roos. His kick knocked down by Taranto. Spills away to Davies Uniac. Handball inside the 50. Sheasel. Constanti's continued to run. Gets an opportunity on the slap. And left it way narrow. First score of the second half. A minor one to the Roos. Makes their lead 9 points a minute in.
0: Cash in the studio on board with that. The Western Force song, Berkey. So it's worth looking it up on Instagram. A little bit of a language warning, so maybe we can't play it out here on the ABC.
2: Not in this time slot anyway. Love.
0: Not in this time slot. Maybe on Triple J. So kick out comes from Richmond. Brown takes it. Hand passes it to Rechko. His kick is out of bounds on the full. And it'll be a North Melbourne free kick. Half back. Luke McDonald takes it and wants to retreat to McKercher. He's inside defensive 50. For the Kangas, and he just chips it across to Combin. And then McKercher will get it back. A little hand pass and a dinky kick forward to Stevens. He was being tracked. But Dylan Stevens takes the mark. They haven't gained much territory here, North Melbourne, in all of those possessions.

Have still got it. 40 metres out from defensive goal. Will go wider to Jai Simkin. He wasn't happy with Paul Curtis being suspended and made it known on his Instagram page this week. He hand passes it to Cork, kicks down towards Trembath. Got a couple of hands onto it, but couldn't pull it down. In the end, he does the tackling and pulls Anand to the turf and over the boundary.

0: 40 metres out from defensive goal. He'll go wider to Jai Simkin. He wasn't happy with Paul Curtis being suspended and made it known on his Instagram page this week. He hand passes it to Cork, kicks down towards Trembath. Got a couple of hands onto it, but couldn't pull it down. In the end, he does the tackling and pulls Anand to the turf and over the boundary line. And it'll be a throw-in now at half forward for North, ahead by 9.
1: Kyan had lost the headband among all that. Went and found it and put it back on the head. I liked what Todd Viney said during the week, Loz, where he said about the Jai Simkin Instagram post, if someone wasn't happy with me, I'd expect a phone call or an email, not to find out in that way. So he said it's sort of the respect extends the same way as far as the AFL is concerned. Free kick and advantage here to the Tigers. Banks gave it to Prestia by hand to the dash of Campbell through the middle. Arches the back. Tries to get away from Constanti. Just in the nick of time. Got the handball away to Grill, who's got plenty of pace. Showcases it here. Kicks an absolute sack inside the forward 50. Compton came across to spoil it away from Bolter. Slid in on hands and knees. Now he's tackled by Rioli. And it'll be a ball up 45 metres out from the Richmond goal. Attacking to the punt right end here in this third term, and they'll get an opportunity with a stoppage here.
0: Ball tossed up. Nice little tap out from Sherry to Simkin, who shoves it on his boot and gets the footy in the centre of the MCG. Falls into Larky's hands. And he holds onto the mark and then just gives his teammates a little bit of a hurry up to get ahead of him. He stands on the back edge of the centre square, kicks it out wide to McKercher. And McKercher marks, coming up for his 13th disposal of today. This will just be a 20-metre chip kick further forward towards Sheezel.
2: We're on track for another 46 uncontested in this quarter.
0: Yep, the Sheezel kicks down to Simkin. He can't mark. He'll get the free kick anyway with Broad just tracking him a little closely.
3: Yeah, just need to do a better job at denying these uncontested marks.
0: And then Simkin moves it across to Parker, marks it centre-half forward. And can hand pass it to Caleb Daniel. Hand passes it for one bounce towards Sheezel. This one he can't hold on to. Does well to tap it towards McDonald. Hand passes it to Corr. And Corr puts it out wide. And it'll be an uncontested mark coming to Cooper Harvey, who puts his hand up to shield him from the sun.
1: Harvey back in fields. Sheezel drills it to Larky. Just couldn't hang on to it with two hands out above his head. Constanti with a little 7-metre kick. Chipped it up in the air. Tavis Uniac attacks it with some real vigour. Handball back to McDonald, front edge of the square. A hidden hope inside the forward 50. And it's accepted to the chest of the returning Richmond captain, Nankervis. Neat kick outside the defensive 50 for Campbell. He's got the overlap run here from Tresize, which he chooses to use. Marks in front of the members. Almost sort of Anthony Kurtafidi style with the one hand there as he turned in field. Jared Brennan just palming the footy. Short kick to Bolter, right on halfway. Kicks Richmond inside the 50. LaFau will get a run at it. McDonald floating in across the face of the pack. Got upended. Free kick and advantage to North. Sherry's hand pass. Turnover. McKercher's tackle high. Tigers will win it back. Banks has got it in the centre square.
2: Luke Davies, Uniac, Cardinal sin. What did he do, Joel?
1: Handball to a ruckman, Berkey.
2: Closely.
0: Oh, there's plenty of messages coming for you, Berkey, on 0437774774. Banks shares it with Broad. Hand passes it back to Banks. He goes directly to the top of the goal square. No mark can be taken. Campbell just can't quite gather it or get a boot on it. And there's North Melbourne numbers all around the footy. Has McDonald rushed it through yet? No, he's just waiting. He needs to get the pressure to rush it through. And then finally, Steely Green complies. Pushes him through.
2: I've seen everything.
0: Reminder score. It felt like the game stopped for a moment there as Luke McDonald just waited at 1 centimetre in from the line for the pressure to come and to rush a behind that's only worth 1 point. North Melbourne's lead cuts back to 8. That has been the story of this game.
1: I've seen a bit of that today where the batteries in the controllers have gone flat and plays just stopped for a little while. Kick through the middle for Daniel. North Melbourne on the counter-attack here. Stevens got the handball away. Constanti running in on goal. Drives it through. And wheels away in jubilant celebration. Kangaroos go end-to-end. And push that margin out to 14 points, the biggest break in the game for North Melbourne. 5-7-37, Tigers 3-5-23, 6.5 gone third term. Sunday footy on ABC Sport, Nathan Burke and Mark Murphy.
3: I like him as a player, Constanti. He's got pace, and even his last pressure play here through the middle of the ground when Richmond looked like they were certainly on the attack, he was the one who really pressured and forced an error. So Again, he was the one who

0: was first to react and get back forward. He's doing a lot of defensive work, but he's also starting to get his hands in the footy. That was a really nice finish. What an interesting little play before. Like, we saw the glitch, didn't we, before with Sherry in that first quarter where he just didn't move, and then we saw it from a game sense before. That's not what the rule needs. We need someone to tidy that up.
1: Back in the middle, it's Trembath who takes it, gets tackled to the ground. Taranto picks it up and will kick a shallow entry inside 50 for the Tigers. Bolter just punches it away. It'll go back outside of that arc. Sonzi goes in after it. Zerhar on top of him. It's also a strange old situation last night after the final siren when Steele Sidebottom marked defensively inside defensive 50 and then turned around, kicked the ball through the goal, and that counts as a point. So about 10 minutes after the match finished, the score was adjusted to a 26-point margin. So a few odd things happening across this weekend. Wardlaw takes it for North Melbourne, kicks out wide. Blamires picks it up and can hand pass it away to O'Sullivan, who goes streaming down the southern wing. Inside forward 50, he'll put it. Larky running onto it from position, keeps going, pushing for it. Oh, uses his muscle beautifully to take it, hand passes it back. And then can't pick it up for Richmond. Spargo's in there, dives on top of the footy, spills out the back. Watson has it. He's tackled by Trembath, holding the footy. And there's some intent from North Melbourne in this third term. And Trembath will have a kick directly in front of goal. A chance to put through his third.
2: The difference is they're attacking the ball from the half-back line going forward. When they go sideways and backwards, it just doesn't put the Richmond defenders under pressure. But both of these entries and both goals inside 50 have been a handball on the half-back line and then go straight ahead. Takes a few risks. They've been too risk-averse so far in this game.
1: So Larky was streaming into an almost open goal, just couldn't make it work for him. But Trembath, with the tackle, wins the free kick. And he'll now take his set shot from right in front of goal. Almost an unmissable distance. And he makes no mistake. Trembath with goal number 3 today. It's 3 when these sides last met in round 6. He's done it again today. North Melbourne now pushing out to a game-high 20-point lead, 6-7-43. The Kangas, the Tigers, 3-5-23. 9 minutes played in the third term. Sunday afternoon footy on ABC Sport. Your experts, Nathan Burke and Mark Murphy.
0: It's an important period here for Richmond just to stay in touch. You just feel that if North are able to kick another goal here, the game's almost too far away from Richmond getting back involved in this game. And just they've lost it, and just the ability to just take an extra second or two, and a blind turn inside your D50, deep inside your D50, is just not the play, especially from one of your senior players. You need to just try and get the ball out of there as quickly as you can, not take too many risks deep inside your D50.
3: Three in a row either side of halftime for the Roos. Nankervis rises highest in the middle this time. Sherry with the clearance, kicks inside the 50. Darling was held on to and had a fistful of the jumper. And Jack Darling hasn't seen a lot of it so far in this game. Just the one kick before this. Now he's got a set shot from 35 out.
0: Just held on. And you know, Jack Darling certainly made it pretty obvious, the umpire, that he didn't get a free run at it. But just the way in which it came out the front door is a bit concerning for Richmond outside that centre square bounce.
3: 4 last week. Looking for goal number 20 on the season. He misses. It was an opportunity that across the course of his career he would think he would have taken the most of. 21-point lead for the Kangaroos. 11 gone, third term. Sunday footy on ABC Sport.
1: Jaden Short to bring in the footy for Richmond. And he just chips it ahead of him. It's not a great kick for Banks, who does mark ahead of Constanti. Right back pocket for Richmond. He's given the hurry up by the umpire and he'll work it down the southern wing into one of the only patches of sunlight remaining on the ground at the moment, as Core takes it, though, for North Melbourne. A long kick inside forward 50. Had no direction whatsoever. Miller sits back and marks the Tigers.
2: I want to see the Tigers start taking some risks. None of this around the boundary sort of stuff. Come back through the middle. It's the only way they're going to score.
3: Oh, horrible kickoff halfback from Short. An uncharacteristic error straight to Simkin. Floston cleans it up. Simkin's handball forward for Dersner was smashed out of play by Floston. And a ball in at the junction to the 50 and the boundary at right half forward for the Kangas.
2: They've hardly used the centre corridor at all, and I can't really remember them taking a significant risk with the ball at all.
3: A little bit more dare urged from Nathan Burke for the Tigers here. in this second half. Goad in ruck this time.

0: for North Melbourne. He turns tackler on Campbell. Twice the size, half the number of the Richmond 44.
1: A fair set of hair on the young man.
0: It is the big South Adelaide product.
1: What a mane.
0: Didn't turn his attention to footy until he was 16 or 17. Talented basketballer growing up. Freak athlete. And he's playing his second game for the Kangaroos in his fourth season on the list. Another stoppage inside forward 50 here for the Kangas. Up by 21 points, 13 minutes played here in this third term. Clever knockout from Cumming at the stoppage to Campbell. Off a step, up toward the wing. Comben, he bashes it out of play. And it'll be tossed in front of the members.
2: 0437-774-774. Murph will have to get you to start reading out some of the texts in a moment. You're in charge of that.
3: You're going to be busy. There's too many.
4: Yeah, there's too many.
3: They got down the top five supportive. Almost.
0: They're certainly there.
2: They're there. It's tossing. Goats at the feet. Flailing arms
1: don't
2: and legs.
1: The bad one.
3: Some are wondering whether or not you're going to stick around because you did say before that you're keen to get out of here at three-quarter time.
2: You're being held to account.
1: Well, you're lucky I'm hemmed in here, Murph, because... I've already packed up my gear.
2: It's a tight box at the MCG. Just ask Jim Maxwell during cricket season.
0: Platform 4's waiting for him down at Richmond.
2: Sheasel, handfaster Daniel, handfaster Davies, Uniacca. Shallow entry inside forward 50 for North Melbourne. Kyanen's there to intercept for Richmond. Just a little chip forward. He's able to find Cumming. He was the first goal kicker of the match. He flares it out wide to Broad.
1: And round the boundary line they go again.
2: And chips it down towards short. He hasn't had much of an impact today. What a thumping boot on him and uses all his distance to try and find it towards Lafau, who was being held by Kaur. And that's a free kick to McCulty. Right at centre wing. And Shane Warne stands side of the ground.
0: Out wide for Prestia. Tied up against the boundary line. The overlap run. Now the kick from short. Deep entry, Goad over the top, reaches across and smashes it toward the boundary line. Daniel scooped it up, handball to Darling. Darling's exiting kick, it'll come straight back. And Prestia marks again for Richmond. 70 metres from home at right half forward. Comes off his line, so he's called to play on. He's going to come back to Miller, who's on the AFL logo, southern side of the ground. Swings his kick across the middle to Anand. Anand to left half forward for Floston. They've set this up nicely. Options on inside the 50. Sonsi was the short. Floston goes to the pocket for Tresize, who's marked 5 in from the boundary, 45 from home in the left forward pocket.
3: It was a good switch. They had the overlap over this side of the ground. They probably just could have gone a little bit more inboard rather than go for this one. Really hemmed up against the boundary line, but... still, it's a forward 50 mark, and they'll get a shot on goal.
0: Kicked one last week, James Tresize, 34th game. He's only kicked the 4 goals. This is a difficult assignment from just inside the boundary line and the better part of 50 metres out. And his left foot kick is nowhere near it. Out of bounds on the full. Still a 21-point lead to the Kangas, 15 gone third term.
1: Well, they haven't broken them yet. The Tigers can't score. But as we know, 21 points is not a lot in modern-day footy, so there's still a chance.
2: And Parker's kick is a turnover as Vlosten Mark sends the ball inside, forward 50. That'll be a Richmond mark inside. Comben was in a tussle for North.
0: Tigers Comben looks pretty sore here.
2: Still on the ground as well. So they're both a little sore as part of that marking contest as it'll be Houghton that gets back up off the turf.
3: What it was Nick Vlosten's great mark, obviously. Well, here we go.
2: Hand pass from Houghton to short to try and do what he does so well from 55 metres out. Just drops short for Jaden Short. And it's only a behind for the Tigers. Probably the right idea there from Houghton, but it's just a minor score.
3: But it was the risky kick from Vlosten, but that's what they needed to look at, Richmond, to go through the corridor, as Berkey said before, and back in your leg and hit that first one that you see. And you get opportunities when you hit that first kick usually.
0: 20-point margin. Thoughts of Mark Murphy with you on ABC Sport alongside Nathan Burke. Kangaroos have got it to the wing. Dersma came in field for Zerha. Out to Daniel. Now to Spargo. Takes a bounce through left half forward. Gets onto his right boot. Measures the kick beautifully inside the 50. Had his A-grade delivery to Harry Sheasel. And Sheasel's marked it 40 metres out. He's 15 in from the boundary in the left forward pocket. This to give the Roos a 26-point break.
3: Yeah, it was nice by Spargo. He just had so much space, and there's probably 3 or 4 Richmond defenders and midfielders all ahead of him that one of them needed to come up and press him. He just took the grass in front of him, and then

0: just lowered the eyes, and certainly a bit of a change of mindset for North in this third term as compared to earlier in the game when they were just bombing that in long and hit the shorts.
1: Two-time best and fairest. He's had 93 disposals in his past two games before today against Richmond. Sheasel comes in. It's an awkward kick. Goads there on the behind line. And it's slapped through for a minor score. So the Tigers remain in touching distance. As Berkey said, the Roos just can't put them away at the moment. It's a 21-point break. Roos 45, the Tigers 24. Far from a shootout here at the G on Sunday footy.
2: Sam Banks brings it back in and just goes for a jog through the right forward pocket before dumping it on his boot to get it all the way to centre wing. Punched away towards the boundary. Stevens tracking it for North Melbourne. Happy to see it over the line for a throw-in right at centre wing, out of sight of the ground. Make a Shane Warne stand.
3: The last kick in, they went short to a Richmond player. It was paid 15 metres. He just ran in from fullback then and ran 5 metres past that point.
2: North Melbourne won the last four meetings between these two sides. Up by 21 points at the moment. Toss back in. McKercher takes it. He puts a kick just to the top of the 50. Dersmer running after it. Gets a little tap away. Spargo hemmed in against the boundary. A beautiful little dinky kick finds Trembath. And Cooper Trembath, who's become the key forward there for North Melbourne today in the absence of Paul Curtis as well, missing with suspension, will have a set shot at goal from a tougher angle than where he has been previously, about 40 metres out from goal.
0: Yeah, a bit of class there from Spargo. Just Broad just got caught defending the goals, which is fair enough from that position. And Trembath just had that space, and Spargo just put it to the left-hand side of him, and easy inside 50 mark.
2: Cooper Trembath, 21 goals on the season so far. His kick is through the middle. Cooper Trembath celebrates his four for the afternoon. And North Melbourne starting to build their buff up as it becomes 27 points. Won by 75 last time these two sides won in round six. And now at the 19-minute mark of the third term, it's North 7-9-51, Richmond 3-6-24. Your ABC Sport experts, Nathan Burke and Mark Murphy.
0: had a fair day, hasn't he, Cooper Trembath?
3: Yeah.
0: We've seen him obviously a fair bit more through the midfield and playing ruck at various times, but he's got some talent, and I think North Melbourne has certainly found one there. He saw him earlier in the year against Carlton, and I was really impressed by the way in which he just moves around the ground. He obviously understands how to find position.
3: Plagues in there, because the moment they're just going around the boundary line the whole time, get the ball through the middle, force it, Elgar. These guys, they're not going to take a big contested mark. They'll come out, they'll take it on the lead. You've got the smalls down there. Tell Rioli, mate, I don't want you outside 50. Stay inside 50. Campbell, you stay inside 50 when you're down there as well. Get it in there, but get it into a scoring position as quickly as you possibly can, even if it is ugly. But we need bodies in there. At the moment, they're trying to be perfect and everything's going around the outside and everyone's too scared to make a mistake. You've got to risk and reward here. Tigers have got nothing to lose. Absolutely nothing to lose. It's the Kangas who have got something to lose. So if they start taking the game on, kick two or three, this gets back within 12 points or so. The Kangas are going to be the ones that go, oh boy, we don't want to lose here. We don't want to lose here. They're going to start playing safe, and that's when you win the mental battle. At the moment, they're not putting the Kangas under physical or mental pressure by the way they're actually playing the game. So hopefully Uze has taken that point of view and actually just getting these boys to risk and reward here. Let's try and win this game, not try and be perfect.
2: We held him in for a long time there, Adam Uze. In the end, it was Tim Livingston, the footy boss, who just tapped Adam on the side and said, all right, we've got to go. They've got to get in position for the start of this final term, where it is North Melbourne ahead by 26 points at the MCG. The ball's thrown up. And it's Trembath and Cumming wrapped up, and it'll be a secondary ball up in the centre of the MCG. Nankervis tries to rip it out himself. Can't take possession. Taranto will. Hand pass to Banks. His kick smothered. Annan's in there for the Tigers as well. Hand pass to Taranto. He flicks it back towards Cumming, who can take it, shove it on his boot, and put it out wide to the top of the 50. Combin tracking back. Takes the mark. And Charlie Combin stops the ball from going any further forward for the Tigers.
1: Combin down the line. Sherry reaches over the top of Floston and Wardlaw, who came to meet him and takes the mark in front of the interchange. Interested in Lex's view shortly on the Richmond bench and whether there's a certain energy that suggests

0: suggests that they might be in this with a chance. We'll get down to her in a moment. Wardlaw is called to...
1: I thought both Richmond players in the area were going to run away, and that was the umpire was just watching for it.
0: Close run thing. Wardlaw inside the 50. Trent Bath comes flying in over the pack, couldn't take the mark. Spills down to Prestia. Off the ground goes Short. Kick across the centre square. Call lays a good tackle and is rewarded. Holding the ball. Free kick to North Melbourne. And Aiden Corr brings down Alga. Quickly plays on McKercher. Drills it inside the 50 and finds Constanti, who's got the set shot from 45 out directly in front.
1: There was a bad mistake there by the Tigers. They had the overlap run. It was just Elgar just too slow with the handball. Oh, plays on. Like Luke Davis-Uniac.
0: LDU misses to the left-hand side. So 27 points the margin. Lex downstairs. Get your body language doctor going. What do you see down on the Richmond bench?
2: Well, I was hoping I had a little bit something more exciting for you, but I've been watching Adam Uzo for the last couple of times. There's been an interesting call, and not a poker face, that man. He'd be good at poker. Not much from him.
3: Yeah, he doesn't seem like he gives much away, Adam Uzo, when he's standing on the bench and watching on from there. North ahead by 27 points as Parker has the footy centre wing. Drills the footy into the centre of the ground. Finds Harvey. Hand passes it to Zerha, who takes a bounce as he runs right through the centre of the MCG. Delivers the footy beautifully inside forward 50 to Larkey on the lead. Holds onto the mark, and Allen behind him can only fall to the ground.
1: And there you go. You've got Parker on the boundary line on the wing. Kicks the ball into the middle of the ground. Zerha comes running past. Hit a leading forward on the chest. That's what the Tigers have refused to do all day.
4: It was their first thought, wasn't it? Was to look inboard and use the corridor rather than to look back down the line. Let's look for the riskiest route, but just back in, your teammates are going to be there, and that just opens up the whole ground for you.
3: So Nick Larkey now, the captain of the footy club, from 48 metres out, kicks towards goal. It's snuck through. It's snuck through for a point. It's snuck through for a point. It was nearly out of bounds on the full, but it's one behind for Nick Larkey. Can't add to his goal that he scored in the second term. North ahead by 28 points.
0: Let's go downstairs to Lex.
2: I think Adam Uzo heard me because he's just gone over to his runner and gave a very important message, so we'll see what happens from here.
0: Hopefully the runner doesn't come your way, Lex.
2: No.
0: Tigers bring it in from fullback. Floston kicks out toward Nankervis, who's brought down by Combin and a ball up. Jai Simkin on the exercise bike as well. He's just keeping the legs ticking over in conversation with one of the physios at the moment. He's got the warm-up top on, but down in the shade on this chilly winter's Sunday afternoon at the MCG. Kangaroos lead by 28 points. 4 minutes played, final term. Wardlaw breaks clear from the traffic, eyes the sticks, and kicks a brilliant goal. He's so often the fire starter for North Melbourne. And George Wardlaw brings a little bit of warmth to proceedings here in the last term at the MCG. His second in game number 50. And a brilliant breakaway goal from the stoppage it was. 8-12-60 the Roos, 3-8-26 the Tigers. 4 minutes played, final term.
4: It was a nice bit of burst, wasn't it, from Wardlaw? It was Constanti who was the first to react ahead of the contest. And just a quick little give to Wardlaw. And just the first 5 or 6 metres, just put the ball under his arm and took off. And the ground just opened up for him. And that's why they love him down there at North Melbourne. Not only just his contest work, but if he can add that element of offensiveness to his game, he's going to be a pretty important play for them.
3: So back in the middle, ball tossed up. Nankervis on his knees, flicks it out towards Prestia, who puts the kick to the top of the 50 for the Tigers. Bolter gathers it cleanly. He'll try and banana this one towards goal, and he's got it. Finally, Richmond put another goal on the board. This time in the last quarter at the 5 minute mark of this final term. It's their first goal of the second half. Their most recent goal before that coming at the 21 minute mark of the second term. Noel Bolter able to put through Richmond's fourth goal of the day. Like I said, early stages of this final term. Richmond 4-8-32, North Melbourne 8-12-60. That's a 28-point advantage to North.
0: You mentioned earlier, Murph, the fact that he does some head-scratching things at times, Noel Bolter, and then he just rives off the pack and kicks a check side from 40 metres out straight through.
4: Just turned on a dime and kicks a banana from 40 out. That just shows a bit of class. But how about the leap from Cooper Trimbath?

0: He jumped on Nankervis's shoulder here in the centre square bounce before.
1: He goes upstairs again, but Nankervis is able to take possession. He's tackled. Wardlaw was in there on the tackle. First time in George Wardlaw's career, he's kicked multiple goals in game number 50. So his 15 goals had all come in individuals before today. Got a pair on the afternoon. The answering goal from Bolter to make it a 28-point gap once more. Another stoppage in the centre square here. Sunday afternoon footy on ABC Sport. Great to have you with us. St Kilda, the Western Bulldogs, still to come. That game about to begin at Docklands. No late changes. Play on an advantage out of the centre here for Richmond. Taranto streams forward and finds Bolter hitting up out of the goal square. And the most recent goal kicker in the game has got another look at it from 45 metres out, as good as directly in front.
2: That was a very weird play on there. The umpire, everybody stopped. Taranto looked at the umpire and said, "Can I? Can I?" And the umpire said, "Yeah, can if you want." So off he ran. All the North Melbourne players stood still.
1: He stood up when they've needed it a couple of times so far this season. Noah Bolter for another here on the approach with the set shot. Yeah. He sticks it through. And there might be a little bit of life in this Richmond charge yet. Their first goals of the second half come back-to-back in a couple of minutes. And the Tigers, 22 points behind the Kangaroos. Still a tall task, but they are close enough, if good enough. 5-8-38 plays 8-12-60, 7.5 played final term. Sunday footy on ABC Sport, Nathan Burke and Mark Murphy.
0: Well, it's two of their last goals are from clearances, so the first one was from centre square bounce. That one was a secondary stoppage and free kick awarded. But that's where they're going to get in this game, the Tigers. Keep the ball into a contest. Back yourself in. Keep your six forwards ahead of the ball. Make sure it's 1v1s down there. Don't allow any spares to drop in front of you and put the game back into a contest.
3: Couple of goals in a row for the Tigers, and it's back to 22 points. The advantage of North. Sheasel tries to dig it out. Hand pass to Constanti. Hand pass to Harvey. Flicks it across to Simpkin, who just dabs it on his boot. Gets it out wide to Darling. Marks between wing and half forward for North. And then we'll move it on to Simpkin, who's kept running all the way to half forward, where he'll mark. And then just centres the footy, looking for Sheasel. In came Sonzi to bring the ball to ground and spoil it in the air. Hand pass to Taranto, hand pass to Short. Back to Sonzi, back to Short. He'll put it on the boot this time and get plenty of distance on his kick. Hot and leading up marks. He's got to go now. Puts it on his boot. It's not a great looking kick, but it finds LaFau anyway. It spiraled its way there. And it just landed in the lap of LaFau. The right result.
0: Maybe that's the answer, Berkey. Just kick wounded ducks going inside 50. The last one from Taranto was just an end-over-end kick and something similar there from Houghton. It looked like he kicked the wrong type of kick in terms of who the option was, but Folau made it look good. So a chance to go three in a row for the Tigers.
3: A hacked kick. LaFau with the shot at goal, 40 metres out on an angle. This one goes right across, and that'll only be a minor score for Richmond. Margin cut back to 21 points. Still plenty of time remaining in this game. 9 minutes played in this final term. The Saints and the Bulldogs is just underway over at Docklands. There's a full call of that available on the AFL Extra button on the ABC Listen app at the moment. It's 1 point apiece in that match. Very early stages of the first.
1: Yeah, time for the Kangaroos to buckle down. And Spargo comes outside the defensive 50. Turns it over to Brown. Eases the kick inside the forward 50 for Richmond. McDonald's up to meet it for the Kangaroos. Handball to Constanti to the run of Wardlaw. Dashing off halfback. Floats his handball wide to the AFL logo for Sherry. On the bounce back by hand to McDonald. Simpkin just avoided an absolute car crash of a contest with Prestia. Handball from Spargo hit Kircher in the back. Somehow North's got him inside forward 50. Larky ran into Sheasel, hit his head on his shoulder. Davies Uniac fumbles it away. It's picked up by Anand. What a bizarre passage of play for North Melbourne. It could have ended with a goal just about. And Richmond exit the defensive 50. The mark's taken by Zerha. And they'll see if they can be a bit cleaner here.
2: Luckily, Larky's up on his feet after running into his teammate.
3: So in goes Zerha's kick to a pack that Sherry plucks out of the pack. Stuck his hands up, Tristan Sherry, and holds on to the mark.
2: That was bizarre. An absolutely bizarre piece of play. We had players handballing it, other players' backs, handballing to people who weren't looking. Prestia came in for a big clothesline bump and completely missed

0: And now Tristan's Sherry set shot, 45 degree angle, 30 metres out from goal. He's got the finish. And North Melbourne give itself a little bit more breathing space after a couple of goals from the Tigers. 27-point margin North Melbourne's way. Kangas 9-12-66. Richmond 5-9-39. 11 minutes have ticked over in this final term. Sunday afternoon footy on ABC Sport.
1: Well, that was the answer that North Melbourne so dearly needed, wasn't it? The Tigers were starting to mount a little bit of a comeback, and just a fine line, isn't it? That kick going inside 50 misses Bolter by a couple of metres, and they're an opportunity to kick a third in a row, and then it's back within three goals. But maybe the task is too far from here for Richmond. Let's wait and find out.
2: Yeah, it was Brown who missed Bolter, who was standing in the corridor all by himself.
3: They'll need to kick five from here, Richmond, having kicked five for the day so far. Bolter in the middle.

0: on 6-9-45, trailing North Melbourne 9-12-66. 12 and a half played, final term, Sunday footy on ABC Sport.
1: And again, it was a centre square bounce that Richmond get the ball out of there and give their forwards first opportunity. And then it was just down to pressure, 450 pressure that Richmond were able to put on and win the free kick. I'm not sure about the play on from 2 metres out, but he can just go back and kick it over the man on the mark. But playing with energy, the Tigers back within it. But they look their most dangerous when they're just getting yardage. And it doesn't really matter how it gets there, but as long as it's going forward.
2: 3-2 in this final term. Richmond with the three as Bolter takes it from the middle, stabs it inside forward 50. No mark can be taken by Houghton. It spills out the forward 50, but it'll be coming back from Sonzi, who kicks this one over the top of Fawcett's head. And Comben takes a steadying mark for North Melbourne. Chips out towards Parker and a little chip towards Daniel. And move it slowly outside of defensive 50 where O'Sullivan can mark.
0: Bolter's the man at the moment for Richmond. He really looms as the game breaker. Two goals, two big centre clearances as well. Spargo at half back for North Melbourne. Turned it over with a kick in a similar spot earlier in the quarter. Kicks down the line and Brown backs into Blamires. Fists it out of play. It'll be tossed in centre of the southern wing. 21 point lead to North Melbourne. Scores level at quarter time. The Kangaroos by 8 at half time, by 26 at 3 quarter time. Richmond with their only 3 goals of the second half so far here in this last term. North have kicked 2. It's a 21-point lead to the Kangaroos at the stoppage outer side of the ground. Brown for Richmond. Handball on the up looking for Richco. Went without it. Darling emerges through the pack. Sells a little bit of candy, the big fella. Runs out toward the boundary line. Hooks his kick inside the 50. Floston stood under it. And Dersma coming across. Chopped the arms. No advantage for the Tigers off halfback. No, it's going the other way.
3: I think it was a shepherd kept Dersma out of the contest.
0: Spotting Berkey. And so Zane Dersma, who's kicked 3 behinds today, has the footy 52 metres out. Chips short to Blamires, who's got it. The junction of the 50 in the boundary. 49 metres out is where Floston stands on the mark. Tigers fans not happy as they see the replay of that free kick. Tom Blamires' first goal in AFL. Back in round one against Port Adelaide at Docklands was from a similar spot on the ground.
3: This is just wasting 30. Tell him he's dreaming. I was kicking it from there.
0: Blamires sizes it up, kicks at the top of the square. That was always coming. Goad puts his fist through it, tries to keep it alive for North Melbourne. Rioli 45 out from defensive goal, barreled over by O'Sullivan. O'Sullivan takes possession. Blamires is there to mop up. Handball away to Daniel. Daniel's kicked to Sheasel. Sheasel inboard to Dersma. And so the gamesmanship worked in the end after the Blamires set shot, and Dersma gets a look from 40 out, angle negligible.
1: That's why he's so important, Harry Sheasel. You just knew as soon as he was going to get that ball delivered over the top that he was going to go look short. So if he can get the ball 50 to 70 out more times than not for North Melbourne, he's going to lower the eyes and hit up the target.
0: He's missed 3 set shots today, Zane Dersma. This for a 27-point lead in the last quarter. Comes in and misses a 4th. 22 points, North Melbourne's lead. 16 gone last term as Sam Banks rushes over to collect the footy. He can sense the urgency for Richmond.
2: Until he's a little unsure of what to do with it and then decides to go across to the southern wing. It's a long kick out. Tom Brown holds onto the mark and wants to play on quickly. Hand pass to Rechko. They've got to go down the southern wing and move it quickly. It's a good kick that finds Morris Rioli as they string a passage of possessions together. Hand pass to Rechko inside forward 50. That was a hurried kick, and Parker was ahead of his opponents.
3: It was so good up until that point.
2: It was good quick movement from the Tigers, and then Parker won the footy. Hand pass it out to Comben. His kick, there will be a turnover. Kai Anand taking the intercepting mark at centre wing for the Tigers. He centres the ball. He was looking for Cumming. Couldn't take the mark, could gather though. Hand pass to Banks, who'll just kick for goal himself from 52 metres out. Offline, out of bounds on the full, no score. North Melbourne still ahead by 22 points, 17 minutes played in this final term.
3: Well done by Kai Annan though. He just kicked the ball into the middle. It was a little bit risky, but the result was a player had a shot for goal. Kicked it out in a full, but they had a shot far better than just kicking the ball out to the boundary.
0: Sam Banks knew he cooked that as soon as he kicked it as well. The hands went straight to the head. He looked like he was getting swooped by Magpie.

0: something, trying to protect himself like a reflex. Darling's been paid the mark at half back. I reckon there's about four sets of hands on that.
1: At least. Well,
0: Volter and Broad are both stomping up and down, throwing tantrums toddler style for Richmond. Darling shoots it defensively to Daniel. North by 22 points, 67 place 45. A win will get them to 7-7 on the campaign, with a couple of winnable ones to come against Essendon and Port Adelaide. The Tigers looking for a third win of their season, but doing it the hard way. Simpkins kicked down the line. Darling, Broad thought he was held without the football. It spills out in front of the Richmond bench. It will be tossed back in. 18 played, final term. The Bulldogs have got three on the board over at Docklands as well. Loz, 3-1, 19 to the Saints, two behind. So a hot start for the Doggies.
2: So on ABC, listen, if you'd like to listen to it right now, or else we'll take you there at the conclusion of this match, as it is North Melbourne who take the footy. Sheasel's hand pass, though, a turnover. Cumming will bring it into possession for Richmond. Hand pass to Taranto. Cleverly gets a kick away. No. He's going to be pinned for holding the ball. I thought he just made a possession, Taranto, but the umpire blew his whistle.
3: Kicked it off his thigh, I reckon, there, Loz. Almost got there for Tim Taranto.
2: And that's not a possession for him. Doesn't count. So Jai Simpkin takes the free kick, chips out wide to Davies Uniac, who then runs inboard before dumping it on his right boot, getting it to the top of the 50. Why not go for Trembath? Can't take the mark. Brings it to ground. Simpkin, hand pass to Darling. Hand passes away. O'Sullivan picks it up cleanly as he's running, and then curls the footy into a hot spot inside forward 50. Blamires does well to bring it to ground against Rechko. But Rechko wins it inside the defensive goal square. Has to kick away hurriedly to Broad. Hand passes it away. Trezise chasing after it. Can't pick it up. Allows an in for Spargo of the Kangas. Can take a bounce close to the boundary line. Has to hand pass it. Broad takes it for Richmond. Hand pass to Cumming. Hand pass to Short. And they can get it out of defensive 50 here. Not quite. It'll be coming back as Harvey takes it. Puts the pass inside forward 50 for the Kangas. It's mopped up by Morris Rioli for the Tigers.
0: A little bit of dash through the middle. Hand pass to Cumming. Got him on the arp. He got pushed in the back. Luke Parker in on the tackle.
1: Well, Morris got dacked while he's running through the middle of the MCG.
0: He did indeed. Jaden Short's almost missed his boot with the kick off the instep. It's spilled away to Blamires. Standing up in the tackle is Brown, just throwing his fist at the Sharon, trying to thump it away. And we'll have a ball up in the centre of the ground. Umpire waiting an eternity for the rucks. Just get on with it. Throw it up. He does. Ended up being Taranto who went in there in ruck for Richmond. Brown for the Tigers takes the clearance, kicks inside the 50. Elgar marks. And Jasper Elgar with the goal at this end of the ground earlier on. As we tick into time on in this final term, his team down by 22. He needs this and then some.
3: He does. And again, it was a clearance from Richmond. They've kicked three goals in this final term, all on the back of two from centre squares clearances and one other clearance from a ball up. So certainly getting to work and getting some good looks, the Tigers.
0: Eight goals in his past 3 weeks. Jasper Elgar from right on the 50. Darts out to the right, gives it everything. Right to the behind line through for a minor score. 67 the Kangas, 46 the Tigers, 21 gone. Final term, Sunday footy on ABC Sport.
2: Crowd posted as well as 41,806. It's about 1,000 more than last night here for Collingwood and Port Adelaide as North exit out of defensive 50 via a Caleb Daniel kick. It'll be coming back his way, though, as Rechko wins it for the Tigers. He gets tackled, brought to ground, holding the footy. Free kick, North Melbourne. Colby McKercher has the ball for North. The outer side of the ground, right half back for North. Most of the MCG now in full shade as he kicks right down the wing. Again, Annan's there. He's done well for the Tigers today. Punches it down. Blamires picks it up for North. Hand pass to Parker. Hand pass to Wardlaw. Advantage paid. Parker got pushed in the back. Everyone stopped. They've still stopped. Kai Annan picks it up. He stops. Everyone's stopping today. And then Annan realises he has to play on. Kicks it down the wing to a pack. Comben breaks it up. Morris Rioli's in there. He is dispossessed of the footy. It spills out the back. Broad can be the recipient of the hand pass from Rechko. And he kicks it down to left half forward. Forsenal mark. Wants to play on quickly. Hand pass to Algar. I'm not sure what he was doing there. A little dinky kick that was never going to be to the advantage of anyone. Except that there's a push in the back and they will win a free kick.
3: He was trying to be unselfish, Algar, anyway. But ends up getting the push in the back. But, yeah, this game could be relatively right on here if he can go back and kick this one. He's going to go with the snap around the body from about 25-30 out.
2: So Jasper Algar to snap towards goal. It's off. Offline. Just behind. He puts on his second minor score in a row. Jasper Algar kicked a goal in the second term. The margin just cut back to 20 points. 22 minutes played in this final term. Time starting to get away from Richmond in their comeback.
1: Yeah, 15 points would have made it really interesting with just under 5 minutes to go.
0: Yep, I need 4 goals in 4.5 minutes. It's borderline miracle territory now for the Tigers, and Darling floats into mark off a kick in at half back. And the veteran can soak up a little bit of time. Game 3-3-3 for Jack Darling. Kicks up the line. Markey bodied under it really easily by Miller. He wants to start the chain with the horseshoe. Comes defensively to Short, who pleads for an option. Finds one in Brown. Short stopped and propped before he got the handball, trying to provide the overlap run. Back to Brown, sold him into trouble. Kick into the corridor. O'Sullivan didn't mark it. Got two hands to it. He got caught in two minds. And then Grill got grabbed by Wardlaw. And a ball up inside the centre square. Ruse by 20 points. 23 and a half gone in this final term in front of 41,000 and then some here at the MCG. And the Kangaroos holding onto a 20-point lead.
2: McKercher takes it away. Hand passes it right through the middle to Constanti. Puts it out wide towards Trenbarth, who marks. Boston tracking him. No advancement as Trenbarth gets up. Centre wing for North Melbourne. The Doggies ahead by 5 points now at Docklands. They've been able to fight back. St Kilda has been able to fight back there down the road at Docklands. We'll take you there at the conclusion of this match as Trenbarth just chips across to Daniel, who's happy to go back and find Zerha.
1: Possession number 39 for Caleb Daniel.
2: And most of them would be uncontested. Zerha takes it, thumps it right down towards a pack. Brown crashing in, brings it to the turf. And then Darling tackles Sonzi, and we'll have a ball up just inside the boundary line to the left of the Richmond bench. Broadcast side of the ground. North Melbourne ahead by 20 points in front of 41,000 fans. Tap down. Steely Green tries to clear it away. Sherry picks it up, puts it inside forward 50 with a dumping kick. Trenbarth roves it, hand passes it away to Stevens, runs into an open goal and seals the victory for the Kangas. It's been ugly, but North Melbourne will be able to hold on from here. 26 points to the good against Richmond. 25 minutes played in this final term. It's North 10-13, 73. Richmond 6-11, 47. Sunday afternoon footy on ABC Sport. Your experts, Nathan Burke and Mark Murphy.
3: Well, they've just done enough, haven't they, Burkey, the North Melbourne Footy Club today, to just to get the win and do it well enough where they weren't really going to look back in probably a month's time and go, geez, that was a great win against the Tigers either way. So they come here today to get the job done and to collect their 4 points and just to string two together after a pretty disappointing loss a few weeks ago against the Fremantle Dockers. So they've just had a bit more class across the ground for the majority of the day, and the Richmond have just sort of been found a little bit wanting. They've tried hard, the Tigers, but just haven't had the class.
0: From the restart, Trenbarth in the ruck, and Curvis brought down by O'Sullivan. Wardlaw continues to battle on. Sheasel gets thrown into the turf by Nankervis. Sure, Tristan Cherry was all that thrilled with the treatment and a ball up. You mentioned 39 for Caleb Daniel Burkey. He's won off an equal career best, which he did in 2018 for the Bulldogs against North Melbourne. So he could have a second 40 disposal game in his career in the offing here. The stoppage, Wardlaw's kick forward, bashed the other way by Miller of Richmond. Prestia, neat little kick down the line for Tresize. Plays on, got Sheasel up in the air, loops the handball to Cumming. Now out wide to Green at right half forward for Richmond to Campbell. Five in from the boundary line, centering kick. Taranto dragged down, he'll get the free. Tim Taranto, the acting captain, will take the free kick. 45 metres out, 45 degree angle right of centre. And this is consolation prize type stuff for the Tigers.
3: Yeah, there's a nice touch as well from Seth Campbell to just to look across rather than just to bomb it long. He's probably about 45, 50 out himself, but just had the awareness to look sideways and see Taranto by himself.
0: Two last week for Tim Taranto, 6 goals, 8 on the season, and he's got a late one here. Tristan Sherry's come across to get a hand on it. Umpire's going to call for a score review, so it will either be a 20-point margin or a 25-point margin as a result. Umpire's call is a behind.
3: Ooh.
0: That's close.
4: Again, that review complete. Looking at this angle, we can see the ball's touched before crossing the back of the goal line. Decision on scoreboards.
0: The words see doing a lot of heavy lifting there. Anyway, they've come to a decision swiftly, and that's sometimes the best result of all. Minor score, 25 points is the Richmond deficit.
2: Japan 3-0 up again, also against Tunisia at the 75-minute mark in Group F of the World Cup. So Richmond's able to go ahead of them. Joel, you're keeping an eye on that?
3: Just in this last quarter alone, Loz, there'll be a 3-all draw.
2: That's very true. So North Melbourne bringing it out. McKercher kicks it down the line. Larky couldn't pull in the mark, which allows an in for Richmond. Trezise, hand pass to Ross. To Banks, hand passes it across, or in the direction, rather, of Grill, who can't take it. And it's North Melbourne that recover.
1: Yeah, Caleb's going to get another one here.
2: Blamires, a little chip kick to Caleb Daniel.
1: Seriously, if he ran up into the toilet because he's overhydrated, they'd still kick at the ball to him today. No matter where he is, backwards, sideways, they find him. And he's used the ball really well.
2: So there was his 40th disposal as he chips it backwards towards Luke McDonald. And McDonald with a thumping kick all the way down the wing. Prestia will rove it and pick it up. Hand pass it away to Short. Hand passes it backwards to Brown. He retreats to Miller. One bounce, and Miller's got plenty of space ahead of him at centre half back. And he can just put it right into the centre of the MCG where Prestia marks.
0: Prestia off to Brown. Kicks inside the 50 to Taranto, who stretches and marks 45 metres from home directly in front. Having not made the journey from a little bit closer with his last kick. Tim Taranto arcs out from the paint of the 50. It's an absolute shank. It's come off the hosel and it's dribbled away in the right forward pocket. And when you're getting booed, the Bronx cheers from a home crowd, you know that you've really whiffed on the set shot. It dribbles out for a boundary throw in at the half hour mark of the last term.
1: Blow the siren, please.
2: Tossed in, Sherry can't there quite get it. There's the siren. North Melbourne win. It's been often ugly, sometimes bizarre, this match. But North Melbourne will collect the 4 points, defeating Richmond by 25 points.

0: opening term, either side just kicking one goal for scores to be locked up at quarter time at the first change. North Melbourne moved ahead by 8 points at half time. It was the third quarter where they really started to move ahead, keeping Richmond goalless and leading by 26 points at three quarter time before pushing out and winning by 25 points in the last term. It's not one for the record books and not one anyone will rewatch, but it does mean that North Melbourne's record is now 7-7.
1: North Melbourne is the team that plays to win for you and me.
0: Clear North Melbourne fans have come out to a rare MCG outing in the sunshine to witness a match that, they'll be happy they won, but there weren't too many highlights apart from that. Perhaps Cooper Trembath, who kicked four goals, will be one of those for North Melbourne. He was a top goal scorer on the field. The goal kickers for North Melbourne, George Wardlaw with two, Jacob Constanti, Tristan Sherry, Nick Larkey and Dylan Stevens all had singles. And then for Richmond, Noel Bolter had two in the last quarter, which just kept the Tigers in touch and maybe made North Melbourne a little bit nervous for a short period of time. Singles as well to Sam Cumming, Jasper Algar and McKelty Lafau. But it is North Melbourne winners by 25 points, 10-13-73, Richmond 6-12-48. Keeping in mind, North Melbourne won by 75 points in round six when these two sides last met. Not able to put Richmond away, rather, in this match. Again, in their second meeting for the season. Across at Docklands, it's St Kilda ahead by 1 point. So 3-2-20, Western Bulldogs 3-1-19 after the Doggies got away to a hot start there at Docklands. We'll take you to that match in a very short time, in a moment or two, as we wrap up this match here. Berkey, North Melbourne, they couldn't put Richmond away. It was probably not what we expected from them. At the same time, they've come back from Western Australia. But they're 7-7. Does Alistair Clarkson take that at this time of the season?
2: Absolutely, I think they take that. If they can be sort of 50%, that's probably getting close to that wild card sort of a race, which I think where they're at, they're certainly not a top eight team just yet. So keeps them in the hunt for a little bit of finals experience. I think Clarko would be wishing that for his younger players especially, and for the club again, to sort of get up there and have that fever around, you know, finals and do or die elimination games. It's good to be. So 7-7, that's where they're at.
3: Yep, they are inside the 10. As it stands right now, so because they've got half a game on Collingwood, their percentage only 90.7, so they take 1.8 or 2.2% out of their win today. So that's going to be their gap in that wild card race. So their next 2 weeks, they've got Essendon next week, then they've got Port Adelaide, then after that, Collingwood, Melbourne, St Kilda, Hawthorn, the Western Bulldogs, Geelong and Sydney. So they've got some looks at it in the next little while, but their last 4 weeks is very, very difficult indeed. So it's going to come very quickly for the Kangas.
0: It sure is. Berkey, we've got to get to the Docklands. So the 3-2-1.
2: 3-2-1. Okay, I've given Sheezel one vote for he had 31. He had equal high 7 score involvement. So his class shone out a little bit when he had the ball in his hands. Caleb Daniel, 40 possessions, went at 92%. Every quarter he was good, but Trembath for 4 goals. I thought he was the bloke who broke the game open with his 4 goals.
3: A great game. We were puzzled by his role at the start of the game and wondering what kind of influence he'd have. And he made a fist of it this afternoon.
2: He did. And I think Clarko is just trying to make the most of the new rules in the middle of the ground. Get a guy who can jump against Nan Curvis, who's not a jumping ruck, who's more of a bodying, old-fashioned type of ruck. So, yeah, maybe smart move by Clarko, because when he went forward, that's when he did most of his damage, though, kicking 4 goals.
0: So there we go. He gets the 3 votes in the ABC Footballer of the Year from Nathan Burke. 2 to Caleb Daniel, 1 to Harry Sheezel. We've got to get out of here, Berkey. You've got to get on the train home. Jump on that Frankston line. They'll all be waiting for you. Thanks to Joel Peterson calling alongside me. Mark Murphy as well. Lex Pescher on the boundary. To Damo doing socials. To Jules, our tech at the back of the box. And a cash in the studio. It is North Melbourne winning an ugly one, but winning anyway against Richmond by 25 points. Right now, you'll all be headed across to Docklands, where there's an enthralling match going on there. St Kilda taking on the Western Bulldogs. A fair bit at stake in this match at Docklands. Currently, scores are all locked up. 3-2-20 apiece. We'll take you across to our commentary team, Matt Clinch, Ben Cameron, Bob Murphy and Daniel Harford.
4: For high contact, and we'll go the way of St Kilda at half-back. A warm welcome to listeners who join us from the MCG following the Kangaroos' victory over Richmond. Matt Clinch and Ben Cameron calling here. St Kilda and the Western Bulldogs. Daniel Harford and Bob Murphy, your experts, with Poppy Penny on the boundary, opening three goals away of the Dogs. St Kilda with the last three as the kick comes inside 50 from Windhager. Tom De Koning marks in the right forward pocket. St Kilda took the lead with Jack Higgins' last goal of the match and a chance to try and lead at quarter time here. De Koning has one goal already alongside Sharman and Higgins, while Will Lewis kicked two goals for the Bulldogs. And Lockie Kennedy, Luke Kenny, I should say, his first goal in AFL footy. De Koning in the right forward pocket, 25 metres out from goal, comes in, slams it right into the right goalpost and a minor score. So the Saints take back the lead, but just by that behind.
5: It's eerily similar to the Boston Celtics of the 1980s, this St Kilda plan at the moment. They used to get the ball to Larry Bird, get out of the way. It's now get it to Nass and get out of the way. He's had 13 disposals, dominating this game.
6: Bailey Dale bouncing off halfback, gives it to Croft, gives it to Bontempelli under the pump. Off to Richards, Windhager sweating on him, takes it back for St Kilda.
7: It's that tackle pressure again from St Kilda.
6: To Wood, to Tom De Koning, kicks inside 50, and Higgins, he marks 49 metres out.
5: So they had three defenders in space there, the Dogs, and Jack Higgins was allowed to lead up. Tick up, tick lead for you,
7: tick,
5: Benny.
7: The tick's back.
5: The tick is back.
6: There's been a lot of back leading to goal in recent times. I wanted a few more tick leads,
5: well,
6: and we've seen some.
5: Here goes listening. He's getting some advice from the bench too. About the time left.
6: He'll kick it from 55. It's out to the right. And just missing right. So St Kilda double their advantage. They lead by 2 points. 10 seconds away from quarter time.
4: So Butterick brings the Dogs back into play. Into the pocket for Caulfield. Plays on and runs his measure. Up to Norton and Silvani. One-on-one on the wing. Norton tried to work Silvani underneath it. Race back onto it. Hastings comes in from the side. And that'll Lewis. An entertaining opening quarter in which the Bulldogs dominated early before the Saints, as has become their custom, found their rhythm midway through the first quarter and took control to lead by 2 points. 3-4-22 to the Bulldogs, 3-2-20.
6: 13th time this year St Kilda have won an opening term, so they are the best starters in the competition when it comes to opening stanzas.
4: So 13 of 15, so they've only lost two first quarters so far this season. The goal kickers for the Saints, individuals to Sharman, to Koning and Higgins, while for the Western Bulldogs, two goals to Will Lewis and Luke Kennedy, the other goal scorer. St Kilda by 2 points at quarter time. At the MCG, it was North Melbourne winners by 25 points, 10-13-73 to the Tigers, 6-12-48. So the Kangas now move to 7-7. They're now 10th spot on the AFL ladder. And an afternoon for Caleb Daniel, who had 40 disposals, including 16 marks and 7 rebound 50s. So a big win for the Kangaroos over the Tigers at the MCG. Great to have your company on Sunday Footy on ABC Sport.
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4: Handbuster Bontempelli to Richards. Opens up for Liberatore. What a pass. Lewis leading up. Sliding on his knee. Takes the mark directly in front. 45 metres out from goal. Will Lewis looking for the opening two goals of the game. It's a nice kick straight over the goal umpire's hat. And the last player added to the Bulldogs list in season 2026 has the opening two goals.
6: Onto it, McNeil gets the handball away to West. Oh. Run down by Wilson. Umpire lets them play. McNeil picks it up, works his way through them. Off to Kennedy. He snaps on goal and it's through. Kennedy with his first goal in AFL footy. And he is engulfed by a sea of red, white and blue. Windhager sends it into the pocket, off the hands of the pack. Ball gathers, back feeds the handball to Wood. Centre and kick towards full forward. Up they go. No mark. Comes down to De Koning, who jams it on the boot and goals. TDK to get St Kilda's system going. The first of the afternoon.
4: Outmaster Garcia, 50 out. High ball inside the 50. In from the side. Ward Caminiti. In fact, the mark has been claimed at the very back by Cooper Sharman. Sharman wastes no time. Half opens up the angle and puts through their second. Back-to-back goals for the Saints.
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4: St Kilda by 2 points, a quarter time. 3-4-22 to the Bulldogs, 3-2-20. The Doggies are in eighth spot, 8 wins and 6 losses. their last game before they head to the bye. While St Kilda, after a big win over the Giants last week, they're 6-8. They're the other side of it at the moment. They're outside the top 10. Matt Clitch and Ben Cameron calling the action. Poppy Penny on the boundary, reporting that Jack Sinclair out of this match with a calf injury. So the co-captain for the Saints afternoon is done. Daniel Harford and Bob Murphy, your experts on ABC Sport.
5: Well, probably the quarter we wanted in the end with a scoreline, just the 2 points in favour of the Saints. Looked like it was going to be a bit of a challenge early for them. But like last week, like we've discussed, they've found their groove with their tackle pressure and has got their offence going on the back of it. They're very, very clever when they get the ball in turnover, particularly through the middle of the ground with their tackle pressure. They release so quickly and make the defence of the opposition, on this occasion the Bulldogs, really accountable really quickly. They'll take the short option to draw the extra defenders out of the good space, and then they'll find that good space for that next possession more often than not. So it's a really good system in play. If they can maintain the rage, then they're going to find themselves in the game for a long period of time. The Bulldogs, on the other hand, Bob had that little jump out and then really couldn't get any flow at all through the middle of the ground. 9 inside 50s for the quarter in the end after kicking the first 3 goals suggests that it was a real battle for them.
7: Well, I think it was well picked up by yourself and I think Benny as well, of Bailey Dale, you know, starting in that unusual position for a wingman, more of a halfback sort of rolling behind the ball. And it was a real win for the Bulldogs early.
5: Yep.
7: It unsettled St Kilda, but more importantly for the Bulldogs, it able to generate run and carry with Bailey Dale, who's one of the best users in the game. And the Bulldogs were able to go through the centre of the ground. But in terms of the magnets and the human battleships of the game, there's been some unusual or some unorthodox use of the talls at the Bulldogs, and at the moment it hasn't worked. So Croft, Lobb, English and Norton, who are all close to 200 centimetres, thereabouts, genuine talls. What's happening?

0: in the ruck. Sometimes we've seen Matt Kennedy play big chunks already in this first quarter. Tim English has had a really quiet start, but all of those four who are big lads have had no impact on the game thus far. So we'll just see if there's a change made or whether they just stick to this sort of unorthodox use of their tools in this second quarter.
1: It's weird given that Lachie McAndrew really dominated when they last played the Bulldogs. Adelaide kicked 9-2 in that first quarter, and to make that sort of adjustment from Luke Beveridge, it's curious as to what the plan is there in terms of two A-grade caliber rucks in Roel Marshall and Coney.
0: Well, it just seems, I mean, Rory Lobb has been chained to that goal square. It's like they really want to stretch the St Kilda defence. It hasn't worked so far. We'll see how committed they are to the role of Lobb and just the tools in general.
2: I'm not saying this is what's happened, but a lot of people recognise Ross as a very cerebral coach. Like, can coaches almost outsmart themselves in trying to take on a rival coach who is incredibly intelligent and do something different to challenge them?
0: Definitely.
3: Yeah, they can. I'm not sure. Yeah, they would have had a good discussion about this model of tools or key position rucks and how we're going to use them and exploit them today on both camps. But certainly from the Bulldogs, there seems to have been a lot of discussion about what we can do, perhaps on the back of last week, perhaps on the back of trying to stretch defenders and exploit other areas of the ground. But as Bob said, it's not working for the Bulldogs at the moment. They got off to a jump, but
0: it's twofold. It's twofold as well. I mean, there's the structural element of it, but Tim English, we spoke about him, you know, pre-game, so he's found himself in the news as a, you know, potentially looking elsewhere. He had a really lackluster first quarter. That's the bottom line. The structure is one thing, but if the bigs aren't absolutely red hot to compete, well, then it makes it really difficult.
1: Just one disposal for Tim English and zero for Rory Lobb, who starts in the goal square. Second quarter underway. St Kilda by 2 points, a free kick in the middle of the ground, going the way of Marcus Bontempelli. Jack Sinclair out of the game with a calf injury, as the Bont will get the first disposal. Si Wanganeen Miller leads the way with 13 disposals. Lachie McNeil with 12. Bontempelli's high kick inside 50. Norton flies from the back. Can't take the mark over the top of Lobb. Spills out. Richards tries to break away. Tackled by Stocker. Did he have proper opportunity? Umpire waves play on. Hall's hand pass a little loose for Wanganeen Miller, who regathers. Hand pass to Hall. Sends it up the wing. The mark is taken at half-back by Winhager. Feeds it around the back to his good mate, Wanganeen Miller. Sends it up the wing. Butterick gathers. Hand pass away to Frazier. High ball up towards Artie Jones. He marks it left half-forward. Still two kicks out from goal. Norton and English are both gone deep. Jones looks in that direction. English the target. Put it on his head. It clears he and Wilkie. Trickles the back to the goal square. It's rushed through in the end by Ryan Burns and tumbles into the fencing. With the pressure that came from Riley West, a minor score, St Kilda by a point.
3: So you mentioned through the first quarter, the contested possession numbers, Benny, it was 53-34 at quarter time, plus 19 in favour of St Kilda. So Luke Beveridge would be absolutely filthy about that.
2: Wanganeen Malira kicks out beyond the defensive arc, finds Wilkie. A little trundle, then a kick up towards the wing. Looking for Sharman, who reels it in one-handed. A little bit of grippo, perhaps, on that right hand. Nice mark. Kicks up to half forward. Kick favours Buku Karmas. Intercepts for the Dogs. Kicks into the middle. Finds Kennedy. Releases Bontempelli.
3: Push out the back.
2: He's off through the middle. Oh. Back leading. Here is Norton. The kick doesn't get there. As a floater from Bont. Lands in the lap of Silvani. Marks it fullback for the Saints. And he can move it away to Stocker in their back pocket.
3: Yeah, the tick lead there, Benny.
1: Yeah, had Rory Lobb leading right up the middle, tried to go deeper than that. The kick up the wing, spoiled away by Caulfield and goes out of play.
2: Probably the better question about what the Dogs are doing is, at what point does it confuse the team and reach a tipping point that you're trying to fiddle with too much?
3: Well, you look here now, English has gone to centre half forward. So he's now gone from the centre bounce ruck. A couple of minutes in, he's playing forward of the ball. Bontempelli's rucking with Deconing.
0: You've got Lobb, English and Norton in the forward 50.
3: So why wouldn't you want Bontempelli's the guy that gets the ball once it comes from the tap, which he does magnificently, rather than be the guy that's tapping it?
1: Here goes Wanganeen Miller through the middle of the ground. Bumped by Artie Jones. He's got a kick inside 50. Right. O'Donnell's. Oh, the arm's chopped. And we'll get a free kick inside the defensive 50 for the Dogs.
3: Doesn't make any sense to me to have Bontempelli in the ruck when he's the best ground ball player and clearance player in the competition.
1: No, I'm with you, half. St Kilda by a point. Caulfield sends it out to halfback. Frazier looks in the middle of the ground. Richards takes the mark with Wilkie coming the other way. It opens up in front of him. Tries to send it long to Norton. Silvani's in front. Well, gets back and gets a fist to it. the ever reliable defender and sees the ball out of play.
0: That is top level.

0: defending so for Jack Silvani.
1: DNA doesn't lie, does it?
2: So good.
3: Aaron Norton would have thought on a couple of occasions that he's in the prime position, but on this one, Silvani got back there in the nick of time and a fist to see it out of play in the right forward pocket.
2: Well, all three Bulldogs forwards were at goal side of their opponent, so just had to carry the back of one of them. But Silvani was too good.
1: The Koning wins the tap down. West Robes gives it off to Hines, floats it on goal, finds the major opening. The Bulldogs with the first goal of the second term. 4-3-27, plays 3-4-22. The Dogs by 5 points, 3.5 minutes into the second term. Sunday footy on ABC Sport.
0: Just a forward 50 stoppage goal there. Hines, not a noted stoppage goal kicker. He's just given way too much space. Yeah. Dogs able to shovel the ball back, and he was good enough just to wobble it home straight. Gee, he was given a lot of space inside forward 50. He might not be a noted stoppage goal kicker, but that doesn't mean you give a player 10 metres all on his own.
2: Yeah, so Wilson was his opponent.
0: Just way too much leg rope there from Wilson.
2: Just watching the ball as opposed to the situation there, young Das. Sure that'll get some feedback from Ross at some stage.
3: Second lead change of the match. The Bulldogs by 5 points, back in the middle of the ground. To Koning, one down the tap against English, but it's Richard who gets the clearance. Kicks up towards Artie Jones, worked underneath it by Stocker. Frazier tries to tap it away from Wanganui Miller, who just has a burst of speed. He gathers it, takes a bounce, cuts it inboard, kicks to Garcia, who gives it back to Wanganui Miller. Possession number 19 for him in
0: he
3: the second quarter.
0: He is running so hard, Wanganui Miller.
3: He gets it to Hall, chips it over the top. Marcus taken by Wilson between wing and half forward for the Saints. Where's Naz? He's having a breather at half back.
2: He's cooked.
0: On his haunches.
3: Wilson looks out wide. Ryan's the target. O'Donnell got there late to make the spoil. Spills out towards Bailey Dale. Cuts back boundary side. Kicks for English. He marks it right half back.
1: That's the other problem. They've got the land of the Giants down there, the Dogs. So Naz is just running away with it, and they're zipping out of there at the moment. Is that fair, Bob, and half? My
0: No doubt.
1: As English chips it short and Hasty takes intercept Marcus and Kilda. Dogs by five. Hasty comes infield to Windhager. Forward of the logo. He'll set it up to the pocket. Karmas in good position. Spoils it down. Liam Ryan slips a tackle. He'll snap on goal. It's on target, but getting back. The mark taken by Caulfield. Former Saint right in the goal mouth. Dogs 5 points to the good. 5 minutes into the second term.
2: There's a to Koning down.
1: Yeah, Saint down to Koning looking sore.
3: Has not moved from the turf, so we'll get Poppy to keep a close eye on that. The kick up towards half-back, no mark claim. Jones is out number three on one, St Kilda's way. Wood gets the hand pass away to Garcia. Chips it inboard to Windhager. They might have to stop play here as the ball goes inside 50. It's the opposite forward pocket. Sharman juggles the one-handed mark. With his right arm, was just able to control it down and tight against the boundary line. Had the size and the height on Caulfield to reel in that mark.
2: Takoni's jogging off. Unassisted. Let's check the replay of what happened. Just copped a knee to the thigh to the ribs, I reckon.
0: Yeah, it's shallow breaths.
3: Buku Karmas' knee maybe to the ribs. And here's a shot on goal from hemmed in. Cooper Sharman, the reaction told you all as he threw his head back. Having the shot on goal, misses everything. Out of bounds on the full. Bulldogs by 5 points. Poppy Penny on the boundary.
4: Yeah, he's come straight off and sit down, and he's sort of holding his right side, and the doctor and the physio got out to him immediately, and he's wincing in quite a lot of pain, but just trying to get a bit of air in by the looks of things.
1: Bailey Dale with the kick looking for Caulfield. Broken up beautifully there for St Kilda by Wood. Forces a throw in right at the elbow of the boundary line and 50. Dogs by 5 points. Poppy Penny.
4: Tom DeConning's just gone down the rooms, followed by a doctor and a physio.
3: Yeah, we can just see Poppy. He's pointing to his right rib. Jack Sinclair already out of the game.
1: Bontempelli doing the ruck work again, opposed to Marshall. He brings it down. Trying to get rid of it, Liberatore. And Little Liver. Garcia's right there with him. The mini-me hanging off him as the ball comes out. Richards ends up with it. In a scrap, though. We're not going anywhere. Wood burrowing in. And a ball up. Just 55 out from the attacking goal for St Kilda. Dogs still by five.
2: Well, I haven't coached an AFL premiership like Luke Beveridge, but if you gave me one of two situations, I'd have Bontempelli forward English in the ruck rather than English in forward and Bontempelli in the ruck. If you had to have one of those two, you'd be better off with Bontempelli.
0: It's a head-scratcher. It is.
3: Marshall out of the ruck, kicks forward into the right forward pocket. It goes out of play for a throw-in. And at what stage, when Asai Wanganui Miller has had 19 disposals, would you think we might have to do something about this?
2: Yeah, well, what he's doing

0: really well is getting the 1-2. He's chipping short and then following up, and they just can't go with him from the initial possession. So that's the joy and the beauty of Nass.
1: Doesn't have an opponent at the moment. Bontepelli kicks long up towards the wing. Was Jones held when not in possession? He was. Late whistle. Advantage taken by English. Kicks in the middle of the ground. Matt Kennedy had it spoiled away from him. Well done by Burns, who got there late. Bulldogs get a hand pass forward to Dale, who hurries the kick to Hines, who marks on his chest. He's out to the right. 50 from home, though.
0: I reckon that's the model for the Bulldogs. They want to get a lead and get control of this game. They've got to play with some width. Secure to do a really good job defending you narrow and forcing you through the channels they want you through.
1: Hines just places it in the direction of Norton, and Silvani rises up and takes the mark. His confidence growing. One of the off-season additions for Rossline as he works it to Wanganui Miller.
2: 20.
1: Sends it out to right half-back. He might get 50 at this rate. Wood has it across half-back for the Saints. Looks up to Marshall in from the side. O'Donnell makes the spoil. Overrunning the footy, Cooper Sharman. And Caulfield takes it back for the Dogs. Hand pass to Richards. Gets it forward to Croft. To Bontempelli at half-forward. Draws an opponent. Hand pass to Richards. Takes a bounce. Newsily a good user. Chips it into the pocket this time. Norton has a couple of metres and Silvani crashes into him.
0: In back.
1: It should almost be 50, yeah, shouldn't it? And it is.
0: Yeah, it is. I've never seen Jack Silvani do that. He's ultra aggressive.
1: He's probably thought, you know what, I'm up in the stakes here. I'm happy to concede one and make a certainty of a goal here.
2: That looked like something from the VHS electrifying eight. Yeah. Just bumps and brawls.
1: All that was missing was Bruce Dool's headband to be thrown away as Aaron Norton can't be denied this time, and he puts through his first goal of the afternoon. The Bulldogs are out by 11 points. They've hit the opening two goals of this second quarter after St Kilda led by 2 points at quarter time. The Dogs 5-3-33, St Kilda 3-4-22. Daniel Harford and Bob Murphy, your experts on Sunday footy on ABC Sport.
0: So on that occasion, it was the ball won back on centre wing, and then they just ran at St Kilda and just used the free player by hand over the top, just leapfrogged the spare, the defensive player that was coming up. So that worked okay, and it was a quick transition, so you're going to get a bit of space on the back of that. But as a general rule, I reckon they're playing a little bit narrow, and I'd like to see a bit more width and expansive play in their game. Just bring the ball open side, take the numbers away from St Kilda. It's how they love to defend with numbers. They do it so well. Got to take that away from them, that weapon.
2: Back to a bit more of an orthodox setup, the Dogs now, with English back in the ruck.
3: Aaron Norton makes it 26 consecutive games that he's kicked a goal in. English taps it down to Bontempelli, who turns it over with the handball. St Kilda at centre-half forward. Butler gets it out to Burns. He'll look central with his kick. Getting onto it, Wilson. Showed his speed. He's got great endurance, great speed endurance, and he took the mark 45 out directly in front.
2: Oh, yeah, he's fast.
0: He's a fine player.
2: He's fast.
3: I didn't think he was going to get there, and he went zip. And he was there in a flash, wasn't he?
0: Roadrunner action.
3: Yep. And out of contract, linked with a departure away from St Kilda at the end of the year. Darcy Wilson, one of their high-end picks, just 20 years of age, been going at just under a goal a game in 2026. His drop punt here is a nice finish. Goal umpire didn't move. And St Kilda answer. Back to 5 points, the Doggies lead. 5-3-33, plays 4-4-28. 11 and a half minutes played in the second term Sunday footy on ABC Sport.
2: You talked about width up the other end for the Bulldogs half. On that occasion, St Kilda, nice little change of direction.
0: Yeah.
2: Wilson cutting back up the middle. There's so much space, too much space in the Bulldogs defensive 50 zone.
0: Bramble that gave him all the space. He got back really hard defensively to chop out the more straight line kick. Once that cutback was made, he was totally out of position.
1: Sunday footy on ABC Sport. The voices of Bob Murphy and Daniel Harford. Matt Clinch and Ben Cameron calling the action. Poppy Penny down on the boundary. The Kangaroos 25-point winners over Richmond earlier today. The Kangas 7 wins and 7 losses, up to 10th on the ladder. Back in the middle of the ground, Bontempelli gets the clearance, lost his footing. Hand pass turned over though, late for the Saints, gets it away to Marshall. Hicks up towards half forward, Selwood runs onto it, breaks the tackle of Sharman. To Bramble, who had to do likewise, he gets away from his tackler. Hand pass to O'Donnell, to Lobb, they run the gauntlet. Hand pass to Croft, to Bramble, in board to Sanders, that's where they lose it. Onto it, Hall for the Saints, hand pass to Burns, ran into a dead end, but was taken high. The tackle from Croft just over the shoulder. And the free kick the way of St Kilda in the middle of Docklands.
3: Off to Bradley Hill, who moves it out really wide. Mason Wood, long left leg.

0: leg into the pocket for St Kilda. Marking contest. Caulfield spoils it away. Still in play. And Bailey Dale sees it out. So just repeating the injury news for St Kilda. Jack Sinclair, a calf injury out of the game. Might be worse than that. He's got a moon boot on, which sometimes points to an Achilles injury. And Tom DeConing with a rib issue down in the rooms at the moment.
1: He's still down in the rooms, Tom DeConing.
0: Dogs leading by 5 points. 4:50 stoppage here for the Saints. Bontempelli brings it down. He's then tackled by Marshall. Ball spits out, holding the ball. Seriously. And Marshall lets him know about it too.
2: Change this. It's time to change this.
0: You don't want your Ferrari going off-road, do you? And that's what Bontempelli's having to do at the moment.
2: I sort of get it on the whiteboard why you'd play with it. I sort of get it. But what we're seeing, the results of it, it's not worth it.
3: Do you, though? Like, I don't get this. They haven't tried any of that with half-back, though.
2: With half-back?
3: Like, trying a different player in centre-half-back, which has been their Achilles heel for the last season.
2: Yeah, but if you're trying to exploit defences or trying to find advantage somewhere, I could see why on the whiteboard that works in match committee. Let's give this a go, see what it does.
1: Well, it's a quarter and a half now. I think the Dogs have looked a bit toothless going forward.
2: Mm. Well, even around contest.
0: And it's bouncing out.
1: They're getting away with it having a small defence at the moment. St Kilda only 4 goals, 4 at the moment. But it just doesn't feel like it's clicked for them out there at all today.
0: Blood rule for Marcus Bontempelli too. He's come to the bench. Ryan Marshall from outside 50. That is a towering kick. But it's offline. Misses to the right-hand side. Bulldogs lead 4 points. 15 minutes played in the second. Poppy Penny.
4: Yeah, Bont's just having his leg looked at. That's where the blood was coming from. But he did nearly run straight into the St Kilda bench instead of the Western Bulldogs bench.
3: Sure. Frazier to Buttering up the wing. Silvani leads Hines to the footy and it goes out of play as he's tackled across. And Sai Wanganui Miller getting some work there on the St Kilda bench. And Tom DeConing has just emerged.
2: Trying to make a statement, Pop, do you reckon? Sort of Dermot Brereton style through the huddle?
4: Yeah, maybe. Yeah, Tom DeConing is back on the bench now and he looks like he's going to give it another go. He's having some lollies and trying to G himself back up again.
3: Dogs by 4 points. Marshall doing the ruck work against Joel Frazier. Ball bounces around. Frazier gathers. Hand pass to Richards. Kicks up towards half forward. Norton led to the footy ball. Silvani, tackled by Jones.
1: Great pressure.
3: Wins the footy. Holding the ball. The Dogs will get it at right half forward.
1: He might have played more spectacular games, Artie Jones, but he's got his hands dirty today. It's been a real blue-collar performance so far from Artie.
3: He's up to a career best 11 goals of the season. Into the pocket. Croft was the flyer. Can't take the mark. And locked on the bottom of the pack comes a couple of Bulldogs. Will Lewis has won over the top of Hasty and the umpire will ball it up in the right forward pocket for the Dogs.
0: Up it goes. Love doing the ruck work. Brings it down. McRae pinches it. Off to Wilson. Hooks a left foot snap beyond defensive 50 for St Kilda. Comes down at ground level. Matt Kennedy onto it. Rushes a snap towards full forward. Jones tackled to ground by Stocker. He was right there with him, Liam Stocker. And a ball up. 40 out from the Dogs attacking goal.
2: The Dogs plus two behind the ball here. Now it's going to be plus one. They're pushing an extra winger in.
0: 4 points to the good. Marshall brings it down. Max Hall zips out of there. He'll kick the Saints to the wing. Beautifully for Garcia. Garcia might have just slipped on off the bench. So Little Libber against the original today. He'll kick around the wing up to a contest. Pack forms off the hands of Sharman out the back. Frazier tracks it for the Dogs on their back flank.
3: Cuts back boundary side, tries to lace the kick up towards O'Donnell. Garcia got a hand in there. O'Donnell pumped by Ryan. He's got a half pass into Liberatore. He's worse aware. The Dogs are going to take the advantage. Karmas through the middle of the ground to Matt Kennedy. Half pass to Bramble. Back to Matt Kennedy. Kicks up towards half forward, a one-on-one. Well done by the younger Kennedy. Takes the mark against Hill. Chips it out in front of Lewis. He's in the left forward pocket. Will Lewis runs onto it across the face of goal. English will mark. I'm going to assume he spotted him. He's going to centre it inboard to Richards. As Poppy Penny, it's all happening in front of you. Another injury concern.
4: Yeah, for the Western Bulldogs, James O'Donnell's in the hands of doctors and trainers. He looks really sore. He looks like he's going to try and stay out there, but the doctors and trainers are with him at the moment. So it's very busy down here on the benches.
3: He's the one tall for the Bulldogs in defence. As Tom DeConing looks like he's about to come back in front of you, Poppy. Ed Richards looking to steady things to the Dogs. Fires from the right forward pocket, 40 metres out, and misses to the left-hand side. The Dogs by 5 points.
1: It's like an American barbecue out there. There's ribs everywhere out there today, half.
0: I was looking down at Simon O'Donnell as His son was in the hands of the trainers. He was peering pensively. And then as he got up and ran off, he gave him a little clap. Stay out there. As McRae kicks around the wing here for the Saints. Bouncing ball. Butterick makes it his in the Bulldogs' colours. Handball misses Karmas. Coming over Higgins. Lays a bump. Ball jars free. Selwood off to Sanders. Oh. Back to Selwood. Turnover. The Koning takes it for St Kilda. He'll kick to full forward. And there is O'Donnell. He marks it fullback for the Western Bulldogs and immediately releases McNeil, who's running off the back flank.
3: Ryan's offering a good chase. McNeil looks up the wing, sends it in the direction of Richards, tries to fend off Ryan Burns, and it rolls out of play. A lasso free kick will go the way of the Saints, and it's taken by Silvani at left half back. The Bulldogs by 5 points. Comes in ball with a kick to Caminiti. 2-1 the way of the Western Bulldogs in this second quarter. After the Saints led by 2 points at quarter time. Jack Sinclair out of the game with what's reported as a calf injury, but he's in a moon boot. Marcus Bontepelli off the ground at the moment with a blood rule. To Koning having just come on, back on. The kick up the wing. Marshall the target, takes the mark from the kicker Burns. Releases Nasai Wanganeen Miller. Oh. Possession 21 into the middle of the ground. Just got the target. Wood takes the mark. He looks up into the pocket. That's where Higgins is. Drops the mark. Oh. As he hit the ground, it spilled out. Karmas gathers. Hand pass over his head. He was out of play. And Jack Higgins had it before he, well, spent it before he had it really in the end. Just lost it as he hit the ground and throw in the right forward pocket in his first game back through injury.
2: Jeez, I reckon you play that most 99 times out of 100.
1: Three bites to the cherry. That's also gone in footy. That's out as well.
2: He took that to ground.
1: Used to be big in the playground when I was growing up. Three bites of the cherry.
2: That was a mark, yep.
0: Koning taking it out of the ruck. Handball boundary side. Sanders involved for the Dogs. Matt Kennedy too gives it back to the Koning. Stripped of it. Spills out to Frazier. Hurries a left foot kick. Flying Wilkie very high up the ground. He spoils it out. Throw in right half forward here for St Kilda. Dogs still by 5 points. Last goal. 14 minutes into this term. It's been a minute. Six to be precise.
3: Bond's back out there, Benny. He's into the ruck here.
0: Yeah. Going up against Marshall. Dont wins the tap. McRae's premiership teammate goes and gathers it. Back feeds it to Wood. He'll kick a high snap inside 50 for the Saints. Caulfield can't mark. Going in Frazier. Rolled by Marshall. And another ball up. 35 out from the attacking goal here for the Saints.
3: The voice of Ben Cameron alongside Matt Clinch calling the action. Poppy Penny on the boundary. Daniel Harford and Bob Murphy, your call team for Sunday footy on ABC Sport. Marshall out of the ruck. Can't get a clean disposal away. Bramble knocked it out to Frazier. Kick was smothered. Bramble scraps for it and Jack McRae dives over the top. Former Doggies premiership player against his former side, as Benny made reference. Bulldogs by 5 points. Thrown up, Marshall slaps it out. Boundary side. Hall tries to knock it on. Liberatore in his return. Can't keep it alive and it goes out of play in the right forward pocket for the Saints. Tom DeConi has gone to full forward after that rib concern earlier in the quarter. Umpire ready to spin the ball back into play. English will do the ruck work this time against Marshall. Marshall palms it down. McRae tries to break through. Took a couple of tackles. Hand pass away to Sharman. Off balance. Sends it long to the goal square. Karmas getting back and good support in the end from Selwood, who cleaned out his own teammate but did get a hand to it to rush it through for a minor score. The Bulldogs leading by 4 points.
2: Good sign from TDK there. Getting caught in that wrestle on the goal line. He was using all his strength, his core strength, to try and maintain position. So that's a good sign that he's feeling pretty good.
0: Well, Butterick's kick in. It misses Caulfield.
2: Another
0: got
2: one.
0: A fingertip on it. And it goes out of play. So a throw in 47 around from the Saints attacking goal at the locket end, which is appropriate.
2: Who's the name?
0: Yeah, they have never gone back up after the sexy scoreboards, as Gillon McLaughlin called them, went up. Punched on there by Marshall. Back into the mark and lots of players around it. Handball out from Higgins. Ball to the boundary line and over for another throw-in. Dogs by 4. 22 and a half minutes into this second term.
2: Just in the arm wrestle phase of the game. Just go through momentum swings and domination from team to team. But this is the real wrestle, which is good.
0: English brings it down. Hall takes it though. Gives it off to Butler. Hurries the kick on goal. It'll go right to the line. O'Donnell punches it through. Simon approves. A little round of applause beneath us. Bulldogs by 3 points. 23 minutes into the second term.
3: Might have to make him aware you're giving play-by-play references to him sitting below our commentary box.
2: I just sent him a message.
3: Bulldogs by 3 points. Did you ask if you're related? Butter it through the middle of the ground. Karmas takes the mark.
0: I've got a great story about Simon O'Donnell.
3: It's the handpass to Frazier up towards Hines. Can't take the mark. Brad Hill makes the spoil. Owens comes in from the side. Handpass to Garcia, to Wilkie, to Winhager, to Nasai Wanganeen-Miller. Possession 22 for him. Kicks in the middle of the ground for Jack McRae. Gives it back to Hill. Looks up inside 50. Higgins outnumbered. Spoiled away by O'Donnell. Out towards the boundary line. A good decisive fist. Claimed about 15 to 20 metres. And in the end, McNeil runs it out of play. The Dogs by 3 points.
2: He's a big Angus beef man these days, our man Scoop.
0: He is.
2: Loves a cow.
0: Bulldogs by 3 points. It is in the arm wrestle phase of this game. We're just waiting for the next goal as we close on halftime. English and Marshall. English punches from the back. McRae wins it for St Kilda. To Marshall, to Garcia, to Windhager, to Naz. Just has to get the handball away. Off the haul in the pocket. Centering kick, not his best. Ooh. The Dogs are there. Hines works it out to Karmas, to Selwood. Back pocket here, the Western Bulldogs. Over the top for Dale. He'll flick it on and the runner, Bramble.
1: They did that well, didn't they?
0: Yeah, that was great. That was the old handball club of the Western Bulldogs as Bramble takes three bounces down the wing and kicks it for West.
2: Yeah, they're on.
3: Ball movement. He's got lob over the top. He wants longer than that. On the left, looking for Will Lewis. Bounces in front of him and Silvani. Lewis in the end can do nothing but tap it back into Silvani. Trying to get it off his foot. It goes out for a throw in. Do so well in their back line. And then that last kick inside 50 has eluded them this afternoon.
2: Well, the way the Saints cover space is really impressive too, in fairness. They're really aware of where the ball can and might go and ready to go either direction.
3: All of a sudden now, the last goal at the 12-minute mark as we tick up to 25 minutes gone in this second quarter. Bontempelli, half pass to Sanders, centering ball, lob against two. Wood comes in from the side, knocks it away, supports Wilkie, and in the end, Jack Silvani picks it up. Half pass to Hill, hand in the back pocket, kick is smothered. Luke Kennedy tries to knock it out. Straight into the pass of Nathan Wood. Turns around his body. Kicks up towards the wing. Clever from McNeil. Knocked it on to Matt Kennedy. Hand pass away to Butterick. One way, then the other for the Dogs. Hand pass to O'Donnell. Pierces a kick inside 50. Miss Sanders. Bontempelli picks it up. A touch of class as he turns on his left. And the Bont does what only he can. Finishes a superb goal in front of the Bulldogs faithful, who are leaning over the fence and cheering and applause. Only the best players can do that. Enter Marcus Bontempelli, and he breaks the deadlock. The Bulldogs lead by 9 points, 6-4-40 to St Kilda 4-7-31.
2: Utter brilliance.
3: Daniel Harford and Bob Murphy, this probably won't be one of the goals of the week contenders, but for the Bulldogs faithful, this is what the Bontempelli does so often.
1: Oh, he's a ruckman of rare skill. He just...
2: Oh, it gets better.
1: I didn't realise it was one hand.
2: It gets better.
1: It was so fast that I thought he picked it up with two hands. It turns out he's just gone with the right mitt. It's stuck. And then he's flicked it across to the left hand.
2: Oh.
1: And then it's a goal. He is something else.
0: Pick up of the year.
2: I don't want to say I told you so, but getting forward.
3: What a ruckman. Not a bad ruckman, that
1: Bontempelli.
0: He's burrowing after it here in the middle, giving it out to his mate Liberatore. Kicks the Dogs to half forward. Hines arrives. Rugby passes it out. Still the umpire lets them play. Bradley Hill knocking it on. Luke Kennedy right there with him. And a ball in.
2: It's going to take me a while to come down from
0: that. Yeah. It was unbelievable.
2: Actually, I don't recall anyone seeing anyone do that. That's quite extraordinary.
0: Genuinely hoovered it up. Poppy Penny.
4: Richards was on the bench as it happened, and he feels similarly. He had his mouth wide open and just sort of turned to his teammates on the bench and said, can you believe that?
0: That was phenomenal. Bulldogs by 9 points.
2: What a ruckman.
1: Yep.
0: English with a free kick on the wing.
2: I don't know why Bevitt doesn't like rucks, if that's the case.
0: Sends the Dogs inside 50. Norton! Oh. The astronaut, he got up there, didn't come down with it. And now Wanganeen-Malira in the back pocket. Sorts it out to Hasty. And zipping across, running away with the footy, Hugo Garcia. Takes a bounce, back pocket, long kick to the wing. Bramble, Lake, Selwood arriving. Selwood impacts. McNeil picks it up for the Dogs on the wing. Off to the Bont. Now back to Bramble. Gets around one, waits a kick neatly. And Matt Kennedy marks. Well done, Lockie Bramble. 47 metres out, Matt Kennedy. Tight angle, or not so much of a tight angle to the right.
1: This is the other ruckman. Matt Kennedy, who was, he pushed into forward 50 with Tom DeConing, couldn't quite go with him, but you were right, Benny Cameron, the Lockie Bramble step and just the poise just to hold the ball for a heartbeat longer and found Kennedy.
0: You love goal-kicking ruckman. Matt Kennedy flushes it. And the Bulldogs are out by 15 points on the stroke of half-time. 7-4-46, plays 4-7-31. 28 and a half minutes into this second term. Our tongue is in our cheek. Kennedy and Bontempelli have been doing the ruck work for the Dogs, while English and Lobb and Norton have been forward, and they're their last two goal kickers in the game.
1: It was a beautiful finish. The Lockie Bramble step and just the poise just to hold the ball for a heartbeat longer and found Kennedy.
0: You love goal-kicking ruckman. Matt Kennedy flushes it. And the Bulldogs are out by 15 points on the stroke of half-time. 7-4-46, plays 4-7-31.

0: structural move from the Bulldogs coaches today, but they are flexing their muscles in this last 10 minutes.
1: Bob Murphy with you on ABC Sport. If you want to join us throughout the afternoon, 0437 774 774. 25-point win for North Melbourne over Richmond earlier at the MCG. The Dogs by 15 points here. They put it 4-1 in this second quarter. Hall gets the clearance out of the middle. Hand pass to Garcia. Gets the hand pass away to Winhager. Out wide to half forward. Dodging and weaving Burns. Trying to get away from Bramble. Hand pass to Hasty. He's going to retreat with a kick. Down low. Garcia was good enough to gather. In front of Riley West, hand pass away to Stocker, through the middle of Docklands, drives it long, West Roy, huge fly, can't come down with the footy, spills out the way of Bontempelli, he crashed the pack, Liam Ryan, and a few players are down, the Bulldogs try and run it out, Butterick gets a hand pass out to Artie Jones at halfback, hand pass to Hines, looks up to half forward, Norton wedged in between, two Saints takes the mark. He looks on the overlap. Ed Richards is free at half forward. Running back with a flight. Clears him. Running onto it. Frazier. Dribbles a kick only as far as Cal Wilkie and St Kilda take it back. As he kicks out to half back. Although Norton knocks it away. Brad Hill has to slide in. Tackle. Dispossessed. Sharman's hand pass to Wilson and offhands. It goes out of play. And the Bulldog in the back pocket. Slow to rise is James O'Donnell.
2: Yeah, he's very sore again.
3: Today, isn't he? Yeah.
2: Trudging off. I think he got an almighty corky. He got high, Liam Ryan. It was like Ashley Sampey's mark of the year. He got the double push, little extra elevation.
1: He's setting himself for this afternoon, yep. Liam Ryan, with Karmas playing in front of him.
2: Liberatore at half forward, right foot kick, floats inside 50. Onto it quickly, St Kilda through Stocker. And we'll get a ball up.
4: So they're getting through with just a little bit of handball. And it's not straight line handball, it's just a little bit of lateral handball, which just makes the St Kilda defence just change its shape a little bit. Opens up a little hole every now and then.
2: The Koning taps it down. Onto it quickly is Hasty, but he's wrapped up by the Dogs. Poppy Penny.
5: Donald's still looking pretty uncomfortable back behind play. He's not really standing on Liam Ryan very closely. I don't think he wants to be a stepladder again, but he's got his hands on his hips and he still looks pretty sore.
2: English palms it down and umpire Matt Stevick says, give it here again.
4: They're +3 behind the ball here, the Bulldogs at the moment. Saints overloading the contest.
2: Dogs by 15, stroke of halftime.
1: English wins down the tap. Wanganui and Miller had it for a moment. It's pinched by Frazier, who fires on goal. Just squeezes it through for a minor score to the left. Dogs lead now by 16 points. So 4-3 in this second quarter to St Kilda's 1-3. The Saints led by 2 points at quarter time.
4: As has had 513 metres gained.
3: Mm-hmm.
4: 500.
2: He's going for the kilometre here today. His long exiting kick. We'll add a few more. Yeah, 60 added quickly. 25th disposal. So on track for 50 and a K.
1: Would you take that or the Bonds?
2: That'd be a cool stat.
4: Well, it's a great conversation.
1: Or the Bonds, 15 disposals and a goal. 4 score involvements.
2: Yeah. Garcia with the clearance from the throw-in on the wing. Tumbles it up towards Ryan. He taps it down and Buku Kamis gives it off to O'Donnell. Dogs ball to Hines. Plays tunnel ball. Goes back and recovers it. He'll chuck it on the boot. Kick up to half forward. And that will do it for the first half. So the Bulldogs will lead by 16 points at the main break. Luke Beveridge has done what Luke Beveridge does. He's flicked the magnets around. Or flipped them around, however you wish to look at it. He's had English, Lobb, Norton all playing forward. Kennedy and Bont in the ruck. He's had a wingman sliding behind the ball at his creative best. I think we understand he doesn't see the world or the game necessarily like you or I. 7-5-47 the Dogs lead St Kilda 4-7-31. The goal kickers, Lewis with the couple, and then singles to Norton, to Kennedy. That is Luke Kennedy, his first goal in AFL footy. Matthew Kennedy and also Bontempelli, as well as Hines. While for St Kilda, their goal kickers, De Koning, Sharman, Higgins and Wilson. Dogs by 16.
1: So 6 individual goal kickers for the Dogs and just the 4 for St Kilda. Halftime and the Bulldogs leading by 16 points after the Kangaroos by 25 points over the Tigers at the MCG. The Roos move to 7-7 there in 10th spot on the AFL ladder. The thoughts of Bob Murphy and Daniel Harford, your experts. Halftime here at Docklands, the Bulldogs by 16.
4: Yeah, well, it's been a little bit unconventional, the way the Bulldogs have gone about this. We've discussed that a fair bit in the first half, but it has got them in front at halftime by a nice little margin at this stage. They did it in the back half of that second quarter after that little

0: arm wrestle through handball and through running out the defence of St Kilda, who strike up so aggressively when they're behind the ball and they come see a runner in front of them. They just hit up so hard, makes it a real challenge to make decisions and be effective with your disposal. But the Bulldogs were good enough to do it and find some avenues inside forward 50. I mean, you can't plan for the brilliance of Marcus Bontepelli with that goal. I mean, that's just one for the books. So Ross sort of signs off on that and says, yeah, well, we just got beaten by someone too good there. But they got the ball inside their forward 50 in that quarter, Bob, which gave them a chance, particularly in the second half of that second quarter. They gave themselves a chance by locking the ball inside their forward 50, which they weren't able to do in that first quarter, and put a bit of pressure back on the Saints.
1: Yeah, I think the 16-point margin, I wouldn't say it's a margin of real authority. I think, you know, you take out the Bontempelli brilliance, 10 points. Okay, the Dogs were able to play the game in their front half of the back end of that second quarter. But there's not much been in it, I don't think. And, and even as we were talking about, you know, whose game would you take, you know, Nazaia Wanganeen-Miller, who's had 25 touches and close to, you know, 560 metres gained, or the Bont, who's had 15 and a goal. I think that's actually the difference. I think they've been the two best players on the ground. Bont's hit the scoreboard, Naz hasn't. That's kind of the difference at the moment. There's not much in it, but the Bulldogs have just been able to play a bit more in their front half and have had a little bit more star quality up that end to hit the scoreboard, but I think this one's far from done. I don't think anything about today will be orthodox, and I think that 16-point lead could get gobbled up really quickly.
2: And yet when you think about Ross Lyon and Luke Beveridge's characters, we probably shouldn't be surprised that we're going to get some sort of left-of-centre coaching moves this afternoon. The Bulldogs by 16 points.
3: There is a great video on Instagram, which was part of the television broadcast. Sandstorms ringing out around the ground just before the game, and it cuts to Luke Beveridge in the coach's box, and he's sort of bobbing along. Just vibing to Sandstorm. Fantastic. Just before the game. He's sort of keeping the beat. So he's eccentric.
0: He's feeling it.
3: I love it, though. Like, it feels... There was a chat on AFL Saturday yesterday. You can get that under ABC AFL Daily, wherever you get your podcast. Fresh drop tomorrow.
0: Five a week.
3: Fresh five one. Different flavours.
0: Every week.
3: You and I will friends. Be ready for you tomorrow on your morning commute to work. But
0: it's
3: a debate. Like, coaches are very... Like, it's a copycat league. We know that. But it feels like everyone's very cookie cutter. No changes. Remember the wingmen used to sprint in. Now they just all stay out, keep their width. And at least we've seen something different today with the wingmen starting on the back point and then rolling.
1: And that's become more accentuated since the 666, I would imagine.
3: Yeah.
1: And the level 4 coaches course.
3: But it feels like we see the winger go to the defensive point if it's late in the game and they're ahead to just be an extra. But we don't see it at the start of the game like we did today. So it's working at the moment with them 16 points up.
1: Well, it's working in terms of the overall picture. The Bulldogs have got their nose in front. Is it because of these unorthodox moves? I'm not so sure. I don't think the Dogs have looked particularly dangerous when they've gone forward. And their tools haven't had a huge influence yet.
0: So I've got a stat for you at halftime. How about these apples? Isaiah Wanganeen-Miller has become just the second ever Saint to record 25-plus disposals and 500 metres gained in a half of football. Who's the other one?
1: Ozzie Jones?
0: No.
3: Brendan Goddard.
0: No.
1: Oh, Pretzels.
0: Pretzels didn't get a mention in that one.
1: No, okay. Not Lee Montagna.
0: Lee Montagna.
2: Ah, the kick-ins.
0: Yeah. Good by you. Well, funnily enough, that was sent to me by Lee Montagna, who's working in the box next to us, and just wanted to mention on the national broadcast.
3: I didn't know there were any other commentary teams here. I thought it was just us.
0: Funnily enough, there's one or two others, but we're the best, and you wouldn't go anywhere else. And that's why you wouldn't bother with those gentlemen, because they're just self-promoting. But fantastic. It's a good stat.
2: So the Bulldogs by 16 points. It's an interesting battle taking place both in commentary and outside. Nasai Wanganeen-Miller at 25 disposals, 568 metres gain. And Marcus Bontempelli with one of the goals of the season, a right-handed, one-handed pickup, swung on his left and finished as only the Bont can. 15 disposals and a goal from him. We'll pause from the moment here at Docklands to bring the latest from the ABC newsroom.
4: ABC News, hello, I'm Satyam Weinstein. The South Australian Premier has called a meeting of the Emergency Management Cabinet Committee tomorrow to discuss the response to the H5 bird flu. Australia's first case of the highly infectious disease has been confirmed in a migratory seabird in WA. H5 avian influenza has killed millions of birds and mammals around the world, and the federal government spent more than $100 million preparing for its arrival in Australia. South Australia's Environment Minister Emily Burke says the confirmation the disease has reached Australia is concerning.
5: Birds that are discoloured, behaving in odd ways, it might be their movements, they might look drowsy, wobbly, and also heavy breathing is a sign to be looking out for. If you see any dead birds, particularly large groupings of dead birds, we need you to report that.
4: Opposition frontbencher Ted O'Brien says winding back the fuel excise discount is a practical step. The federal government's confirmed the cut to the fuel excise, which has reduced petrol prices by 32 cents per litre, will halve to 16 cents per litre for a month from the 1st of July. Mr. O'Brien says the decision to taper the discount is sensible.
6: Yeah, credit to them. I think it's a practical step. It's good insurance. I'm glad it hasn't been set for too much longer. I think the real test for them is whether or not they find budget offsets to pay for it. Previously, they didn't do that, which is why we see inflation continuing to rage in Australia.
4: Negotiations between the US and Iran are set to get underway in Switzerland, meanwhile, as Tehran again threatens shipping in the Strait of Hormuz. Here's Chelsea Hetherington.
7: US Vice President J.D. Vance is on his way to Switzerland to lead the American delegation for the talks. He says he's hopeful of making progress and dismissed criticism of the Memorandum of Understanding, saying the US holds all the cards. It comes as Iran says it's again closed the Strait of Hormuz because of continued Israeli strikes in Lebanon. Lebanese state media is reporting those strikes have left at least 25 people dead. This man says his family was killed by an Israeli missile.
8: It was my in-law's house, my wife's two brothers, my mother-in-law and her son. There are also two babies.
7: US Central Command denies Iran has closed the waterway, saying 55 merchant ships have moved through the strait in the past day.
4: Palestinian health officials say at least six people have been killed in Israeli strikes on Gaza. In one incident, a cameraman with the broadcaster Al Jazeera was killed in an attack on a house in a refugee camp. The IDF claims he was a member of Hamas, which Al Jazeera denies. The UN Security Council is warning of the risk of an imminent mass atrocity in the Sudanese city of El Obeid. The BBC's David Bamford reports.
9: UN member states remember with horror the mass atrocities of October last year when the RSF overran the government army's defences around El Fasher in Sudan's southwest, killing 6,000 civilians in the space of 3 days. There are now fears of a repetition, with El Obeid, the capital of North Kordofan State, looking highly vulnerable. The UN Secretary-General's envoy to Sudan has urged the RSF rebel chief, Mohamed Hamdan Daglo, not to attack. He's also talking to countries with influence over the warring parties to encourage dialogue and prevent the assault.
4: The Queensland government has revealed there'll be no new or increased taxes in this week's state budget. Chelsea Malunga has the story.
10: The state government has today unveiled new cost of living measures will be included in the Queensland budget, set to be handed down on Tuesday. Premier David Crisafulli has confirmed power prices will be reduced for regional Queensland households through the Energy Roadmap. Bulk water prices will also be frozen across the southeast, saving average households $130 over 2 years. Mr. Crisafulli says the budget will deliver structural, long-term cost of living relief for Queenslanders.
4: Thousands of people have gathered before dawn at Stonehenge in England to welcome in the Northern Hemisphere's summer solstice. People danced and played music to mark the longest day of the year as the sun rose over the ancient stone circle. Here in Australia, it's the winter solstice today and the shortest day of the year in the Southern Hemisphere. And at the FIFA World Cup, Ecuador coach Sebastian Becachesa says it's not over yet after his side drew 1-1 with Curaçao in Kansas City. That means Ecuador has 1 point from their two Group E matches. They'll need a win over Germany later in the week to have a chance of reaching the round of 32. Germany, meanwhile, has secured their first knockout stage berth since 2014, coming back from a goal down to beat Ivory Coast 2-1 in Toronto. And the Netherlands had a convincing 5-1 win over Sweden in Houston. You're up to date with ABC News.
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3: Koning wins the tap down west, roves, gives it off to Hines, floats it on goal, finds the major opening. The Bulldogs with the first goal of

0: The second term.
1: Chips it into the pocket this time. Norton has a couple of metres and Silvani crashes into him. As Aaron Norton can't be denied this time, and he puts through his first goal of the afternoon.
0: St Kilda at centre half forward. Butler gets it out to Burns. He'll look central with his kick. Getting onto it, Wilson. Showed his speed. He's got great endurance, great speed endurance, and he took the mark 45 out directly in front. His drop punt here is a nice finish. Goal umpire didn't move. And St Kilda answer.
1: Hand pass away to Butterick. One way, then the other for the Dogs. Hand pass to O'Donnell. Here's the kick inside 50. Miss Sanders. Walter picks it up. A touch of class as he turns on his left. And the Bont does what only he can. Finishes a superb goal in front of the Bulldogs faithful, who are leaning over the fence and cheering and applause. Only the best players can do that. Enter Marcus Bontempelli, and he breaks the deadlock.
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1: There's around 15 minutes in between goals after Darcy Wilson had goaled at the 11-minute mark of the second quarter. Enter Marcus Bontempelli with a superb goal to give the Bulldogs some breathing space at halftime. They're 7-5-47. They lead by 16 points over the Saints, 4-7-31. A 4-goal-to-1 second quarter the way of the Dogs after St Kilda lead by 2 points at quarter time. Matt Clinch and Ben Cameron calling the action. Poppy Penny's down on the boundary. Bob Murphy and Daniel Harford, your experts on ABC Sport. Earlier today, it was the Kangaroos by 25 points over the Tigers. In the end, it was the Roos who were far too strong. 10-13. 73 to the Tigers, 6-12-48. And after the game, Lex Peschier headed down to the Kangaroos rooms and caught up with their former captain, Jai Simpkin.
4: All right, Jai, thanks for joining us on ABC Sport. It's a nice win, and you guys now sit 7-7. How'd that one feel?
5: Yeah, it was good. Last probably month, our contest work hasn't been great, which has probably been allowing other teams to get into the game and get on top of us. So we had a real focus on our contest today. The first half probably wasn't going the way we would have liked. We felt like we had control of the game in the first half, but we just couldn't make the most of it. So it was good. I think it was the third quarter, the kick away and get that 3-4 goal advantage and then sort of keep Richmond at bay from then.
4: Early, the uncontested possession count was well and truly in your favour. Was that something, obviously it's a brand that you guys have probably tried to play, but particularly against Richmond, where'd that come from?
5: We just talk about just playing what the game gives you, and they like to fold back, so we knew if we could just control the ball, the hit-ups were going to be on, so I think that's just the way the game played out, to be honest.
4: From where I was sitting on the boundary at times, it felt a little bit flat. It wasn't the most exciting game, whether it be a win or not. Did it feel like that for you guys at all?
5: Yeah, it did. It did a little bit. It was hard to sort of get the energy going at times. I feel like there were so many mistakes going on out there, back and forth. So there might have been a little bit of frustration, but I'm just glad we walk away with the 4 points.
4: As you said before, it's been an interesting month. That the big loss against Fremantle, a narrow win against West Coast. When you do get a win like this, though, how much can it do for you guys?
5: Yeah, massive. We know the next 10 weeks is huge for us, and that's what we spoke about. This is our 10-week block, and we need to start this one on the front foot. So we got Essendon next week, which is going to be no different. You can't underestimate the teams. Although they're below us on the ladder, any team on the day can come out and beat you. So we've got to be right on, and it's exciting. We haven't been in this position for a very long time, and it's the first time in my career post the bye that the season's still alive. So I'm excited, I'm pumped, and so is everyone else. So 7-7, and here we come.
4: And you say that with a big smile as well. Now, every week it seems like umpiring comes under the spotlight for a different reason. There was a few calls out there that weren't necessarily agree or disagree with, but they were hard to find an explanation for. Did you catch that at all? And do you have any comments around sort of the umpiring at the moment?
5: I don't have any comments around the umpiring, no, but there is a lot of times when you're running around out there and you've got to stop and, like, whose free kick actually is it before you start running in any direction. But, it's not the umpire's fault. It's, the AFL and the rules and everything. It's very hard to judge, especially for the umpires. I feel sorry for him at times out there.
4: Just on Cooper Trenbarth, 4 goals for him today. That's a career high for him as well. And just starting him in the ruck with Tristan Sherry forward, what was that about?
5: With the new rule change, obviously, X doesn't have the best leap, and Trenbarth, as we can see, when he flies for his marks and takes jumps, his ruck work in centre bounce is amazing, and we know X gets his bang for buck around the ground when he's able to wrestle and get after it when the ball does hit the ground. So whether that's a tactic going forward, I'm not sure, but it seemed to work okay today.
4: And now your week. Todd Viney said he'd come with you to the AFL if you wanted to ask for some instructions around whether you can go to social media to voice some frustrations. Will you or will you not? Because

0: points the AFL?
1: I'll let it be for now. I had my time on social media and, I'll let it go for now.
0: Do you regret it at all?
1: Nah, not at all. If I had it my way, I would have kept it up.
0: Absolutely. Thanks, Jai. Thanks for your time.
2: Jai Simpkin with Lex Pescher. Fighting words
3: there. Great. Fantastic.
2: Jeez, you gave him a hard time over his social media comments around the Paul Curtis suspension, but he handled himself accordingly there. The Kangaroos 25-point winners over the Tigers. In the end, the votes for the ABC Football of the Year, they're always interesting. Cooper Trembath got the 3 votes for his 4 goals. Caleb Daniel had 40 disposals. He had to settle for the 2. And Harry Sheasel had the 1. The final game of round 15 at the moment, the Bulldogs leading by 16 points at halftime. Matt Clinch and Ben Cameron, Daniel Harford and Bob Murphy, and Poppy Penny down on the boundary. Now it's a massive day in the netball. Of course, ABC has you covered for everything, whether it's the World Cup taking place at the moment with Ned Hall providing daily updates. Britt Carter is on the blog this afternoon on abc.net.au/news/sport. It was the Adelaide Thunderbirds who defeated the Melbourne Vixens in the first final, 58 goals to 44. So it means the Thunderbirds go straight through to the grand final. The Vixens will take
4: on them, can they?
2: The winner of the West Coast Fever and the Melbourne Mavericks. And currently at halftime, it's the Fever who lead 29 goals to 28. So
5: a Fever
2: taking place there.
4: Mate, you and this WA thing.
5: I feel like you pick and choose with the WA. You're in, you're out. You don't know where you are, Benny Boy.
4: You're Arthur or Martha. You're
5: state of origin.
4: State of origin.
5: You've never seen someone kick with the breeze of this state more than Ben Cameron.
2: That's actually a very good call. In the NRL this afternoon, round 16, don't forget coverage is available on ABC Listen. You get it for free. You just have to download it and you can click on the ABC Sport button and you get the NRL call with Andrew Moore, Quentin Hull, Brett Sprigg, part of the team. Earlier it was the Warriors who defeated North Queensland, 38 points to 20. The Storm and the Canberra Raiders are in a thriller at the moment at Amy Park. It's locked at 16 points apiece. Ooh. And the final game is the Roosters taking on Cronulla after the State of Origin midweek. Queensland, what a comeback it was against New South Wales and a great crowd of 91,000 in attendance. So all eyes turn to game 3, the decider. Got a few weeks to wait for that. That gets underway on the 8th of July.
4: You've almost got to, no, I know they didn't do this, but you've almost got to manufacture a one-all situation leading into that last game every single series, don't you? Because the energy now, the crescendo that will be up in Queensland for that last game will be unbelievable to build up.
5: Oh, yeah.
4: So good. Just by the way, how good's Cam Smith's analysis when you were watching Origin?
5: You liked it? Yeah.
4: Oh, he was so good. So good. I know there's a lot going in Queensland's favour, but what he saw and how he articulated what he was seeing and what the players were understanding at the time was brilliant. Brilliant.
5: Just here under the roof at Docklands, there's always a lot of talk around St Kilda's crowds and, you know, how do they, you know, get their numbers up. They make their supporters dance on the big screen at halftime, and I think that's hurting them.
2: Right, okay.
5: I would not want to be put under the microscope to dance.
4: Well, you know I would.
5: Well, actually,
2: I know which member of our team would like to do it, and it starts with D. Harford. As the players are heading back into position, the US Open also taking place, Benny. Wyndham Clark leads at 7-under. It's basically the field who are trying to chase him. The rest are all at 1-under.
6: Yeah, he's looked dominant, Wyndham. He's been very, very good. I watched a bit of his back nine this morning, but he could easily go awry. It could easily go awry for him in the fourth round, and the pack could be brought back into it.
2: Rory McIlroy at 3-over, and well done to Adam Scott, his 100th major. Bulldogs by 16 points into the third quarter we go with Ben Cameron.
6: Garcia gets the first disposal out to Windhager. He moves it out wide to Burns, and Kilda kick out wide. Bouncing ball for Hall, who gives it off to Wanganeen Malira, disposal number 26. A little chip and go. He gets it back from Lake. Number 27 kicks inside 50. Karmas, defensive mark for the Bulldogs. Back pocket. Dogs leading by 16, as Clinchy mentioned. He goes back to Bontempelli.
4: Got nothing on this side. He's going to go long to lob at some stage.
6: Patrolling the last line. Runs to the pocket. Kicks up to the wing for lob. Takes the basket catch mark. Running back with the flight.
4: Great kick.
6: Dropped it in a bucket, Bontempelli, didn't he?
4: Yeah, absolutely.
2: Lang is a forward this afternoon. Rory Lobb veers out to the right. Sends it up towards Artie Jones. English in for the side. Jones has a fly. All three of them. Norton tried to fly in the air as well. English might run onto it at half forward. Out past the Liberatore on the left. Kicks into the pocket. McNeil marks. And just seeing Liber involved in that transition of play. How the Bulldogs have missed him.

0: just in the right place at the right time. And Lachie McNeil in the left forward pocket. He's only about 20 metres out from goal, but on a tight angle.
1: It was good poise from Libba, and it's not the first time this afternoon where he's just been able to settle himself and find that short target.
0: McNeil steps out, curls it around on his right foot, and puts through the opening goal of the third quarter. Inside 90 seconds, and the Dogs continue their advantage. They lead by 22 points, 8-5-53 to St Kilda 4-7-31. Poppy Penny's on the boundary.
2: Yeah, Jack Sinclair has the moon boot off now, and they are putting some ice on that calf. And just interestingly, Tom De Koning hasn't come up to the bench for St Kilda either, so they're down to three on the bench for the moment.
1: Not on the bench.
3: Where on the calf is the ice, Poppy? Is it low or high?
2: No, it's high to mid is where the ice is going on the calf. So it's not low. It doesn't look like it's going on around the Achilles area.
3: Yeah, maybe more the gastrocnemius rather than the old soleus.
4: Could be the soleus. We just
1: if it's up behind the knee, it would be the popliteus, but I don't it doesn't sound like it's the popliteus.
2: Not behind the knee.
4: No. Insertion, yeah.
0: You know, for guys without medical qualifications, you're giving a lot of detail.
4: We've had a lot of issues in our time.
1: Yeah, that's right.
4: We've learned a lot about our bodies. Been butchered for 10 years, 15 years.
3: Bulldogs all of a sudden have kicked five of the last six goals of the game. Matt Kennedy with the clearance from the middle. Up to high half forward. Hasty and McNeil, the goal kicker. Wangane Malira dribbles it on. Picked up by Burns. He's tackled. Caught by Luke Kennedy holding the ball.
4: Yep.
3: Good tackle from the youngest man out there.
4: Wait till you start getting some issues with your tensor fascia latte.
1: Yep.
4: That's a real problem, TFL.
1: Good holiday destination.
3: Luke Kennedy goes back to James O'Donnell and moves it short to Nick Caulfield. He'll poke it on, looking for Liberatore. Poppy Penny on the boundary.
2: Yeah, Tom De Koning's just been confirmed out for the rest of the game with those ribs.
4: Ooh,
2: and and they have put some more ice on Sinclair's calf, and it now kind of goes the whole way from ankle to almost the top of his calf.
1: Yeah, Liberatore this area.
3: Bites off the kick into the middle of the ground, finds Selwood. He gives it off to Caulfield, kicks to full forward. Up they go, off the hands of the pack. Artie Jones taps it cleverly to his own advantage. Feeds out the handball. McNeil, 40 out, chips it to the pocket, and Sanders marks.
4: He's going for English. Sanders got

0: courts, perhaps.
1: Almost a smother more than a mark.
2: It was not 15. It was not even close.
3: Closer to a smother than a mark.
0: That might be your line of the year, Rick. That's very good.
3: It's an acute angle. Five in from the boundary line.
0: The vortex pocket, though. We saw Bob out there every game.
1: It gets breezy there. It doesn't make a lot of sense, but it gets gusty down in that corner. There's some sort of wind tunnel from the car park.
3: Sanders with his drop punt.
1: Yep, got it.
3: Misses across the goal mouth. Minor score. Bulldogs lead by 23. 4 minutes into this third term Sunday footy on ABC Sport.
4: So the Saints without Jack Sinclair after quarter time, and now without Tom DeConing after halftime with a rib injury. How well situated, though. They've got two rucks, and Nasai Wanganui-Miller will try and play the role of Jack Sinclair. Does the kick-in duties up towards Marshall. Offhands have got to the back of the pack. Hines tries to knock it on. Lake bounces him out of play. And a boundary thrown in front of the two benches. The Dogs 8-6-54. St Kilda 4-7-31. 4.5 minutes gone, third quarter.
0: So here we go. English in the ruck.
4: Yep.
0: There's something for the books.
1: A lot of responsibility goes on to Rowan Marshall's shoulders now, don't they, this afternoon?
0: Yep.
4: Five of the last six goals, as Ben mentioned, the way of the Dogs. Here's Bontempelli, got it from the tap of English. Kicks up towards Norton, slaps it away from Silvani in front of himself. Silvani lays the tackle, and Norton got rid of it. Up by Les play on. Hines read it superbly. Wins the footy away from Hall. Turns on his right, kicks up towards the lob. Getting back, Wilkie dropped the mark. Caminiti offering support. Wilkie gets a hand pass away to Stocker. Switches across the defensive goal. And the mark is taken by Burns in the back pocket.
3: He lifts it over the top for the run of Wilson. Off he goes. Did not break stride, Wilson. Takes a bounce. Runs a long way. Matt Kennedy tackles him. Just gets the kick away. Might have run too far. Anyway, Sharman gathers. Half forward. Sweeps a handball inside 50. Baileydale comes across. Can't gather it. Inside 50, St Kilda. Caulfield goes in. Now Owens extracts it out to McRae, who feeds it out to Sharman. Centering kick, looking for Marshall. Ornaz. Marshall can't mark. Free kick, holding. And Wanganui-Malira, the recipient, is going to kick for goal with disposal number 30, 5 minutes into the second half.
0: Just a Mitch, seeing the replay. Didn't seem too much in that, to be honest. The arms around the waist at one stage there from Hines, perhaps. Yeah. And Naz fell pretty quickly, just by the way. Make the most of it, 30 metres out. Why wouldn't you?
3: You need your stars, because Bulldogs have kicked five of the

0: simply must have this goal. Virtually directly in front. Boot to ball from 35. Wangane Malira kicks it. And he's having himself a day. 30 disposals, 700 metres gained, and a goal.
1: So he's been running amok since the first siren sounded to start this game, and he's been doing it from half back where they just give him the ball, he can find it himself, and he just runs and guns, bounces. That's a rare occasion where he's just pushed himself deep forward, and the pressure of the moment gets to the Bulldogs defenders, give away a free kick, and kicks a goal. At what point, because this game, until that moment, it just felt like it was just slowly just drifting away from St Kilda. I wonder at some point whether Ross Lyon makes the move of either putting him in the middle or putting him forward, because they haven't looked too dangerous when they've gone forward, St Kilda.
2: Yep. They haven't kicked that goal. He makes his way back to centre-half back for the moment. Bob Murphy and Daniel Harford, your experts. Sunday footy on ABC Sport. Marshall and English in the middle of the ground. Comes down the way of Frazier. Cuts past one and now a second. Got around Hall. Kicks to half forward. Jones takes the mark. There's a Kilda player down in the middle of the ground. Artie Jones just blazes away and hits the left goalpost.
1: It's another rib.
3: There's the other
2: That's
3: end of
2: Rowan
3: it.
2: Rowan Marshall is rolling in pain in the middle of Docklands. Poppy Penny on the boundary.
4: Yeah, the St Kilda doctors are very busy. Shoulder. They've run out to him out there. They've got Hugo Garcia getting blisters looked at, and Liam Stock has just taken some painkillers on the bench as well. So they're very busy on the Saints bench.
0: So just to recap, they've got Jack Sinclair, who's done a calf, out of the game in the first quarter. Tom De Koning hurt his ribs in the second quarter. Played on, not after halftime, though. He's out of the game. And now they've got Rowan Marshall with his shoulder injury.
3: So they've stopped the game. It's a kicking situation. Stopped the game for him to get off. He's not going off. So why are we stopping the game?
0: Trying to stay on here.
3: Little things annoy me.
0: Wangane Malira kicks into the middle of the ground. Intercept mark for Bailey Dale. Takes it back for the Dogs. He'll send them to full forward. Croft in good position. Hands to a dozen mark. Follows up at ground level. Frazier goes in. 30 out from the Saints' defensive goal. Hasty to Wangane Malira.
3: Loses some metres gained there.
0: Retreating handball. Back to Wilkie. Wilkie with the exiting kick to the wing. That's a good one. Sliding in. Sharman to mark. Back flank. Wangane Malira, yeah. 32 disposals, 743 metres gained. He's on track for the 50 and the 1,000.
3: Poppy's got a lot of company this afternoon.
2: Sharman across half-back. We'll head to her in just a moment. Wilkie takes the mark up to Caminiti. Can chip it over the top. Jack Silvani had to wait for it. Croft came in from the side. Dropped the mark. Spills out the lob. Tackled by Silvani. Drop boot to ball. Too slow. Holding the ball. And St Kilda will take the advantage. Brad Hill kicks it out to Wangane Miller. Why wouldn't you? He runs onto the footy at centre half-back. Through the middle of the ground. Clears Winhager. Richard, superb mark. Plays on. Defence into attack. Kicks up towards Frazier. Marks inside the centre square. Bontepelli initially didn't want the loose hand pass. Now changes his mind. Frazier too slow. Has to awkwardly kick. And Hoffield lunging forward takes the mark.
0: He got lucky there, Frazier. There's more good luck than by design. Caulfield out to Bailey Dale. Bullet pass into the pocket. Can't find lob. Holding free kick. It'll go the way of Silvani of St Kilda.
3: We talked before about the Saints not being overly threatening forward of centre. The Dogs haven't really been either.
1: No.
3: Venus.
0: So the Dogs by 18 points. Silvani's kick, not his best. It's picked off by English at ground level. Handball away to Croft. Croft fires and misses left. Bulldogs by 19. 10 played second half. Poppy Penny.
4: Yeah, Rowan Marshall's gone down to the rooms with that left shoulder as well. So there's two on the bench now for the Saints. We are counting down.
2: 8 goals, 6 for the season for Jordan Croft. They're top of chances. You just love to see him bang through. Bulldogs by 19 points. Silvani up to the wing. Mitch Owens flies from behind. Can't take the mark. Spills into the hands of Richards. He's tackled immediately. And the umpire will ball it up.
3: We're going to get you a pair of boots sent down, Poppy. You're a chance this afternoon. Just stay ready. Do some warm-ups.
4: That's it. I'm just stretching.
2: Some days on the boundary, it's quiet. Other days, it just keeps coming away. Bontepelli gets the hand pass away to Croft. Drives it inside 50 in front lob. Brings it down to the front. Wilkie trying to bust his way through. Spills out McNeil's way. Outbust to Lewis. Jams it on the boot. He misses out to the right. Through for a minor score. Kicked a couple of goals in the first quarter. Will Lewis to open proceedings. The Bulldogs lead by 20 points.
3: Having the better of the contest at the moment, the Bulldogs, no doubt. Forward half game is very strong.
1: It's just living in the forward half, isn't it?
0: Bradley Hill just waits to kick in. Silvani marks overhead. Looks out wide for Wood. They'll bring it to the dockside here, St Kilda. Feeds the handball away to Hasty. He can lift it over the top to Naz, who fumbles it, recovers, runs his measure, chips it inside 50. Ryan reaching over the top. Can't hold the mark. Second bite. Recovers it half forward for

0: St Kilda kicks it out of bounds on the full. Trying to pull it back. Couldn't quite do it enough. Naz up to 34.
1: 830 metres gained.
0: Unbelievable. What's the record for metres gained?
1: That's a great question. That's a back kick.
2: Caulfield turns it straight over and Lake takes the mark in the left forward pocket. Thought about centering it, now wants to go back on the shot on goal, despite Butler and a few small forwards pleading for the ball. The mid-season pickup from Southport in the VFL. Chance to try and put through his first goal in AFL footy in his third game. With the peroxide of blonde hair out to the left, he'll have to kick from just inside 50. The Saints need something to get going. He comes in, leans back on it, a beautiful kick.
3: Nice.
2: And you never forget your first. As his St Kilda teammates come to celebrate with him. Arms outstretched, his first in the big time. The Bulldogs lead cut back to 14 points. 8-9-57 to St Kilda, 6-7-43. Joins the growing list of mid-season pickups who have made an impact in the AFL. Joel Fitzgerald's had a chance for the Demons. We've seen Marcus Herbert go across to the West Coast Eagles. They're certainly in their chances of making the most of them when they get their opportunity at the top level. Poppy Penny on the boundary.
4: You asked about the metres gained record. It's 1,169 metres gained. Aaron Hall holds that record.
0: Aaron Hall? So I had a look at that, Poppy, and I got 1,172.
3: Oh, gee whiz.
4: Also from Aaron Hall?
0: Aaron Hall, but yeah.
4: Different people count different. Maybe one's feet and one's metres.
3: It's WA, Poppy.
4: Yeah. Hey, I'm Poppy's also from WA.
3: Yeah, different part though from Benny.
0: Owen's in the ruck. He taps it down, but Lobb ends up with it on his back. Coughs it up. McRae with the kick inside 50. O'Donnell, towering mark, floating in from the side. So well, either way, that record is well and truly in danger.
1: Absolutely, yes.
0: As he moves it out wide, away to Buku Karmas. Kicks around the wing. Lewis goes up. So too Caminiti. Malata brings it down. Now Garcia sockers it out. Richards fighting after it, close to the boundary line. Caminiti scrapping, gets it out to Garcia. St Kilda ball. Off to Stocker. McRae buffeted as he kicked, and he works it out.
3: Great kick.
0: Ryan Marks on the wing.
2: He plays on, hand pass to Wood around the boundary line, out to Hall in more space at right half forward. Takes a bounce, buttering off his chase, opens up the angle to finish. He does.
3: He's a good player.
2: Here come the Saints. Three goals on the bounce, and it's back to an 8-point margin the Bulldogs' way. Hang on.
1: Oh, he's run too far, has he?
2: He has run too far.
3: It didn't feel like he ran too far.
2: St Kilda fans were celebrating only to realise the umpire had blown his whistle. Back to a 14-point margin the Bulldogs' way. That's a big call.
3: Gee whiz, that is a massive call.
1: Darcy Wilson ran 45 metres before and he pinked.
0: They are under the pump at the moment, the Bulldogs, though. Still inside defensive 50. Frazier exits to Liberatore and moves it out wide. Caulfield accepts the mark. Goes to Bontempelli. Generally a good decision. He marks on the logo. City side of the ground. Feeds it out to Caulfield. Caulfield kicks up to half forward. Caminiti going back. He punches it away. And a throw in. 40 around from the Dogs attacking goal.
1: I'm going to need to see that again at some stage, but it didn't look like it. It is
3: the rule where you feel like
1: it advance just outside 50.
3: Your stomach calls it before your head.
1: Mm. That's rough.
3: That's not too far.
1: No.
3: They've been robbed there, the Saints.
0: So a throw in. 40 around from the Dogs attacking goal. Lob and Owens. Shallow throw in. Lob suckers it inadvertently back to the boundary line and we'll do it again. So 1,172, Aaron Hall, round 15, 2022, per the AFL website.
1: Per the Jeremy Dallas people.
0: Daniel Hoyne's added an extra metre.
1: 1,173.
0: Yeah.
1: Aaron, from my man Hoyne. So we're in the vicinity, right? Yeah.
3: He ran a long way. A lot of metres were gained.
1: We have a near enough is good enough policy around here.
3: Yeah.
1: And 1,173 we're going to run with, because Hoyne said...
2: Hines gets a click for the Doggies into the pocket and Riley West takes the mark while we're trying to work our way through the numbers. The Bulldogs have a chance to try and answer back after the disallowed goal from Hall in the right forward pocket. Ran too far. This is all of a sudden becoming a big kick.
0: I reckon Hoyne's just gone off memory there and I reckon he's made a
1: My man doesn't do touch and feel. He does data.
2: You'd hope so, wouldn't you?
1: Leave him

0: West, hemmed in against the boundary in the right forward pocket. It's a good effort. It hits the top of the left goalpost across the face and just not to be. So it's a 15-point lead the Western Bulldogs way. It feels like this game's on a knife edge. 6.5 minutes gone, third quarter. Sunday footy on ABC Sport.
1: Bradley Hill taking the kick in. Sprints off to the pocket. Kicks up to the wing. Sharman, spring-heeled as always. Goes up, doesn't mark as it's punched away. Out of play for a throw-in.
2: It's been very good today, James O'Donnell. Under the watchful eye of his dad, who's under the watchful eye of Ben Cameron. But he's been very, very good, James O'Donnell. Some emphatic spoiling from the key defender.
1: Bulldogs by 15, have led by as many as 22. Saints with the last two goals in the game. Here's Wanganeen Malira again. Disposal number 35, sweeping handball to his mate Windhager. Kicks the Saints to half forward. Up goes Sharman, hands to it. Palmas claims the mark. Play on, says the umpire, and he's tackled to ground by McRae's.
3: No way,
1: mate, ball up. No, no clearly way. Off.
2: So metres gain records are one thing, half, but in terms of what this game needs, if you're the St Kilda coach, would you move Naz into a more match-winning position at some point?
3: It's certainly the first option of my what-if list.
0: Fontapelli gathers across half-back, kicks in the middle of the ground. Norton tries to fly over Lewis, can't take the mark, and it's taken by Cal Wilkie. Swings it to the outer side of the ground where the mark is taken by Ryan Burns. St Kilda try and control the tempo up to Brad Hill, who marks on the wing. The Bulldogs by 15 points. Spots a loose player across half forward. It's Garcia, spilled away from him by Frazier. Bramble onto it, trying to break the Garcia tackle. Spills out. Lake gathers. Turns inside 50. Kicks it in for Wood. Good spoil from Croft. Got there late. Spills out to Wanganeen Miller. Into the pocket. Ryan one-on-one with Karmas. It clears to the back. Wood comes charging in. It bounces off his boot and rolls out of play in the right forward pocket. So Liam Ryan off a career best. 6 goals last week. Hasn't had a lot to get excited about. 5 disposals, hasn't had a shot on goal so far this afternoon. The Bulldogs by 15.
3: Wilkie's just a bit ginger too after that last interaction of the halfback.
1: Saints are pressing in this game. English brings it down. Bramble clearing kick up towards the wing. Caminiti spoils at ground level. Going in Owens. Gets the handball out but turns it over. Matt Kennedy for the Dogs.
2: It was well done by Kennedy.
1: He'll flick it to Bontepelli. Now to Croft. Running through the middle of the ground. He'll kick deep inside 50, 2-on-1 for the Saints. And they do well, though Wilkie drops the mark. Time to recover, exits to the wing for Wood.
3: Set to hold that ball, Frazier, and just chip it up and just find a mark so the players can reset. They're all behind the ball then, the Dogs. Just game awareness is something you could develop, I reckon.
0: Stocker into the middle of the wrap ground from the run of Brad Hill. Sends a high ball inside 50. Look out, here comes Ryan. Can't come down with a mark. Spills down to the front. Sharman taps it away from Fontapelli to Windhager. Hand pass boundary side looking for Garcia. Can't gather. Karmas left it behind. Garcia's hand pass chopped off by Matt Kennedy. Hand pass to Karmas. Tackled over the boundary line by Garcia. This is a chance to have a look at the Liam Ryan replay. Oh, he's threatening this afternoon.
2: Where's a ruckman when you need one? Liam Ryan jumped over the pack.
3: Well, the Saints are running out of them. Marshall's off. DeConey's no longer in.
0: In the end, he got a knee right in the head of Mason Wood. Thanks for your soft landing. Boyle's down.
1: Sorry, Clinchy.
0: Yeah, go.
1: Shown real spirit the last couple of weeks. St Kilda against GWS. And here today, down on numbers on the bench, but fighting on. They'll complete the switch here. Silvani. Shorts it for Wilson. Wilson pokes it on. Windhager marks. He'll go back to Silvani, who fumbles. Now he looks out wide. Here's McRae. Still 2 kicks from home. Dogs by 15. 20 minutes into the third term.
0: Looks into the pocket. Tries to get it up towards Higgins in front. Intercepting mark taken by Dale, who peeled off Lake and takes the mark for the Bulldogs in the right back pocket. Sends it to Liberatore by foot. He marks it right half back. Bulldogs hanging on to a 15-point lead.
3: And they're committing a lot of numbers behind the ball at the moment, so they can't get forward with any great efficiency.
0: Inboard to Bontepelli, not 15. Had to give back to Liver. Gets away from late. Back to Bontepelli. They're flirting with him now. Hand pass away. Bont against 2. Got it. And gives the hand pass away to Hines. Tackle by Butler. St Kilda's pressure is lifting. Umpire says throw it in.
3: Well, it's a reflection of a few things. It's the level of pressure from St Kilda, but it's also the structure forward of the ball for the Bulldogs, I reckon, that just overloaded too much at contest and defence just to try and stop the Saints scoring after that little surge they had. And then they can't find a way out.
1: St Kilda have trailed at three-quarter time 7 times this year. Haven't gone on to win any of those. The other ball on the wing here, though. Bradley Hill moves it back to Garcia. Back feeds it to Caminiti. He'll run through the logo. Kick the Saints into the pocket. Looking for a marker. Sharman's outnumbered. Sport out the back. Tracking after it. Ryan runs out of room. Well, he was out and free, but couldn't run it in. Throw in left forward pocket. Bulldogs by 15. 22 travelled third term.
3: So Naz is sitting off the back of this. Just started to amble in now. He's got Riley West for company. Sorry, McNeil it is.
0: Thrown in. Owens is having to do the ruck work against English. English wins it down. Wanganui. Miller jams it on the boot. Misses everything. Out of bounds on the full to the left. So 849 metres gained for his 37 disposals and a goal. His record is 1,010 metres in round 17 in 2025.
1: And he's blown past the record this year of Bailey Smith, which was in the 700s.
0: So the next one we're looking at is Aaron Hall.
1: The all-time record.
0: The all-time record. Some of the other names in that list, Heath Shaw, Joel Bowden.
3: Aaron Hall's going to be flat if he loses it. There aren't too many he's got.
0: Hines up the wing for Sanders for the Dogs. Hand pass away to Will Lewis. Couple of goals for him. Chips a kick up towards half forward. And that's where Luke Kennedy takes the mark. A turnover, though. Chopped up by Silvani. Quick 1-2 with Wilson to Garcia. Trying to get their run going. Gives the hand pass to Winhager. Garcia just having a Sunday stroll inside the defensive 50. Now decides to give it back to Wilkie, who kicks out to Wood. Poppy Penny on the boundary.
4: Yeah, Rowan Marshall's come back up from the rooms with that left shoulder strapped, and he's doing some run-throughs. Physio's throwing the ball up above his head just to test it out, but I think he's going to try and come back on.
1: Ooh, bumping into the physio with that sore shoulder as Wilkie's kick goes out to the wing, gathered by Hill. Back feeds the handball to Burns. There's a downfield free kick.
3: For holding once he got rid of the ball.
1: Yeah, Lewis and Hill were going at it, so...
3: So that's a 50-metre penalty these days for that free kick. That's so seen pay very often.
1: Bradley Hill, we march down to the attacking point of the square. St Kilda certainly pressing in this game.
3: So Naz is hovering.
1: Hill ignores him. Kicks into the pocket. Marking contest. Caulfield spoils. English cleans up. Back pocket for the Doggies. Off to Dale, to Luke Kennedy, kick up to the wing. Norton trying to get there, can't quite out the back. Wilkie,
3: Savani.
1: Free kick going the way of the Dogs.
3: Yeah, he knocked him off the run, so it's a Shepherd or a block.
1: Dogs holding on to that 15-point lead, 24 minutes into the third term.
0: He's competed hard, Aaron Norton, but he's only had 3 disposals and a goal this afternoon, but some of the delivery inside 50 for the Dogs this afternoon.
3: Yep. Well, Savani's been fantastic too, in fairness.
0: Hasty flies from the side, can't take the mark. Pontepelli gets it forward. Lewis on a hand pass forward, not convincing, tried to knock it on. Turns it over. Garcia with a hand pass to Savani for St Kilda. Out to Winhager on the wing. Releases the hand pass around the back to Hasty, who looks up towards half forward. Where are the options? Cooper Sharman on the bounce. Did well to block it with his body and just ricocheted out of play above the knee. So a boundary thrown at half forward for the Saints, the Bulldogs by 15 points.
3: I think Ross might have pulled the shoot, Bob. Looks like Naz is hovering forward of the ball.
2: Certainly his heat map in this last 10 minutes has looked more forward than back.
0: Just flicked on the radio for the first time. Jack Sinclair was out in the opening quarter with a calf injury. Had a moon boot on at quarter time. Tom DeConing out of the game. Kick inside 50. Higgins tries to juggle the mark, not paid. He turns and cuts on his right. Sends it to the goal line. Dogs get numbers back. Owens has it spoiled away from him by Croft, who came back to support Caulfield and threw for a minor score. 15-point lead the Dogs' way. Jack Higgins there. He probably almost did enough to be paid the mark. Umpire didn't see it that way.
2: Gee, with 2 down at the moment, or they went back to 1 down at St Kilda, but they've actually shown a bit more run and an appetite for the outside game in this last 10 minutes than the Dogs have.
1: Still 2 down. Sinclair and DeConing both out of the game. They were 3 down momentarily, but Marshall back. So Sinclair with that calf injury. Tom DeConing with the ribs. The Dogs with it on the wing. Matt Kennedy getting around his man. Kick too wide for Norton. He's disappointed with that. Bradley Hill to receive it back.
3: Highlight your point, Clinchy. Forward delivery from the Bulldogs today has been lackluster, to say the least.
1: Short kick away to Silvani. Interest from the Dogs when Silvani was Looking away from Princess Park, goes to Garcia, back to

0: Bradley Hill. Handball into the middle for Windhager. Back to Bradley Hill. He'll kick out wide for Burns.
1: As of the left half forward. Garcia streaming past. Elects not to give the hand pass. Hall's on his own over the top. Now Dinks the kick in that direction. Still 2.5 kicks from goal though. And
2: fascinating byplay with Naz in the moment. He wants to be going forward. He's got his arms out. He's in the middle of the ground, looking at the bench, arms out as if to say, what the hell's going on? Where am I?
1: Marshall's in the pocket. In the end, Ryan decides not to fly. Sharma tries to knock it out of the hands of Tim English. Bramble against the boundary line. Higgins let him go. Butler then lays the tackle. Umpire says throw it in.
2: That was bizarre. That's a man who's allowed to do pretty much whatever he likes and saying, this is what I want to happen.
3: Yep.
2: Let's make it happen.
3: Yeah, this is what I want to do. Adjust accordingly.
0: Which Ross has spoken about giving him that license, so...
2: Yeah, I've got no problem with that, but it's just the way it unfolds and the way it's sort of manifested itself in the last 30 seconds has been fascinating.
0: Throwing inside 50 for St Kilda. Marshall gathers on the bounce. His handball goes to Matt Kennedy. Kick ricochets in late. Onto it. St Kilda ball beyond their attacking arc. Windhager to Bradley Hill retreats. Kicks back to the wing for Silvani. And he'll go with a big switch into the middle of the ground. Wilkie marks in the bullseye. Moves it out wide for Stocker. Stocker can look inside 50. Sets it up. Flying Ryan in a good position. Karma spoils late. Higgins roves. Swivels. Snaps. Ooh. Too much bend. Across the goal mouth, and English either
2: this.
0: Marked or it's gone through for a behind. We'll check it. Dogs by 14 points. Closing in on three-quarter time.
2: I got to mark. We're a long way off the action. But I'm going with Mark.
3: I think you might be right. Half.
1: So in this third quarter, it's been St Kilda with 2-1 to the Dogs, 1-5. So you can see the ball isn't across the goal line as English, behind line I should say, has reeled in the chest mark. So the mark should stand. And a chance for him to try and relieve the Dogs from the last line of defence. Sends it long and high in the direction of lob. Wilkie's underneath it. Norton comes in, crashes the ball out of play. Bulldogs by 14 points as we're nudging towards three-quarter time. 8-10-58 to the Saints, 6-8-44. Matt Clinch and Ben Cameron calling the action. Poppy Penny on the boundary. Daniel Harford and Bob Murphy, your experts. As Ian Burrows spins it back into play. In front, Marshall tries to knock it down to Hall. That's a throw. Umpire spotted it. Free kick the way of the Dogs at half-back. And Hines will take it. Both benches holding up signs, so they'll know there's not long left till three-quarter time. As Hines sends it long. Up towards Norton, in front Marshall, clears him. Silvani races back after it. Block from Hasty prevents Luke Kennedy, and that'll do us. Three-quarter time, the Bulldogs hold a 14-point lead in a massive game for both these sides. 8-10-58 to the Saints, 6-8-44. In that third quarter, the Saints booted 2-1 to the Bulldogs, 1-5. Poppy Penny on the boundary.
4: Yeah, Wilkie's just come off and gone down the rooms. He kind of rolled his ankle a little bit awkwardly just as the three-quarter siren went. He kind of waved off the physio, but he is looking proppy for the second time today.
1: Thanks, Poppy. So just repeating, Jack Sinclair out with a calf injury. Tom DeConing out with ribs at halftime. Ryan Marshall spent part of that third quarter off the ground with a shoulder injury. And at one stage, they had two fit players on the bench. So his return, they have three at the moment. Well, the Bulldogs have experimented with Marcus Bontepelli and Joel Frazier, Matt Kennedy in the ruck, and have at large portions played Rory Lobb alongside Aaron Norton. But that has not worked for the Dogs. But they do lead at three-quarter time by 14 points. Will Lewis is the only multiple goal kicker on the ground. He has two for the Dogs. Individuals to Norton, McNeil, Matthew Kennedy, Luke Kennedy, Hines and Bontempelli. While for the Saints, individual goals to Wilson, Wanganeen, Miller, Sharman, Lake, Higgins and DeConing. Three-quarter time, the Bulldogs leading by 14 points. Earlier it was the Kangaroos who prevailed by 25 points over the Tigers. They moved to 7 wins and 7 losses. They're up to 10th on the AFL ladder. The three votes in the ABC Footballer of the Year went the way of Cooper Trembath. And 40 disposals for Caleb Daniel in the victory for the Kangaroos. Three-quarter time here at Docklands. This is Sunday Footy on ABC Sport.
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1: out past the Liberatore on the left, kicks into the pocket, McNeil marks. Just seeing Liber involved in that transitional play, how the Bulldogs have missed him in the right place at the right time, and Lachie McNeil in the left forward pocket. He's only about 20 metres out from goal, but on a tight angle. Neil steps out, curls it around on his right foot, and puts through the opening goal of the third quarter. Inside 90 seconds, and the Dogs continue their advantage.
0: Centering kick, looking for Marshall or Naz. Marshall can't mark, free kick, holding. And Wangane Malira, the recipient, is going to kick for goal with disposal number 30. 5 minutes into the second half. So they just simply must have this goal virtually directly in front. Boot to ball from 35. Wangane Malira kicks it. And he's having himself a day.
1: Turns it straight over and late takes the mark in the left forward pocket. Thought about centering it, now wants to go back on the shot on goal. Despite Butler and a few small forwards pleading for the ball. A mid-season pickup from Southport in the VFL. Saints need something to get going. He comes in, leans back on it. A beautiful kick.
2: Nice.
1: And you never forget your first. As his St Kilda teammates come to celebrate with him. Arms outstretched. He's first in the big time.
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1: Three-quarter time at Docklands. The Bulldogs hold on to a 14-point lead over St Kilda. It feels like this could go down to the wire. With the Bulldogs in eighth spot at the moment, eight wins and six losses. The Saints are outside the top 10. They're 6 and 8. Matt Clinch and Ben Cameron calling the action. Poppy Penny on the boundary. The thoughts of our experts, Daniel Harford and Bob Murphy.
8: Well, for the second time in 2 weeks, what you would think would be a logical explanation for how the game would go was that St Kilda would be running out of puff just because of the availability they've got at the moment, with three players currently unavailable. And you would think that the Dogs had all the running power with four fit players on the bench, but just through hard work and grit, St Kilda, they were the ones that were pushing in the back half of that third quarter and have gone against the tide of what you thought might actually happen. So the margin, only 14 points. Dogs haven't really set it on fire at all at any stage today. The Saints are just hanging in there. Will the fitness element play a role in this last quarter? That's the question at the moment, but it was an encouraging last 15 minutes from the Saints half.
2: Yeah, it was. It's a fascinating game, and there was a real arm wrestle, three goals for the quarter. And just watching it unfold, just going through some of the numbers, like in terms of contested possessions for the quarter for both teams, first quarter was 87, second quarter 71, that quarter 55, and St Kilda had 82 uncontested possessions in that third quarter alone, which is quite phenomenal compared to what they normally have. And then the uncontested marks have gone up 34, 41, 60. So St Kilda happy to chip and around, but also use the overlap run and carry, just that 1-2 sort of kick handball ratio. 51 handballs to 25 in that quarter for St Kilda over the Bulldogs. So they were prepared to own it, run it, chip it short, and try and make the Bulldogs defenders defend. As a result, you get a lot of the game between the arcs. There wasn't a lot of inside 50s that quarter. Just the 23 for the quarter for both teams. So you didn't get many scoring opportunities. Only three marks taken inside forward 50 for both teams for the quarter. So it really did pinball really between the arcs. So it was again, we talked about the arm wrestle in the second quarter. We saw that in real time for the majority of that third term. I wouldn't be too stressed if I was St Kilda supporters at the moment, despite the fact that Benny said they haven't won a game whilst trailing at three-quarter time this year. I mean, that's a bit of a setback, but they're a long way from out of this game. The Bulldogs are yet to convince me that they're the better team, even though the scoreboard says they are by 14 points.
1: In the Super Netball finals taking place earlier, it was the Adelaide Thunderbirds who defeated the Melbourne Vixens 58 to 44 points. So they go straight through to the Super Netball Grand Final. Final quarter taking place, it's the West Coast Fever who lead the Melbourne Vixens 48 goals to 41. We are live blogging that on abc.net.au/news/sport with Britt Carter. So the Melbourne Vixens take on the winner of the West Coast Fever and the Melbourne Mavericks, with the Fever leading at the moment 48 to 41. The Bulldogs by 14 points as we're set to get the final quarter underway. And don't forget, World Cup coverage is also on the ABC Sport webpage, and Mark Schwarzer has joined our team with the ABC Sport Daily podcast there as well to take you through all the events of the Socceroos throughout the World Cup.
2: Naz in the middle.
1: He's right in the heart of it as the Bulldogs by 14 points. He had 12 disposals in that third quarter, 37 for the game. As the final term is underway, Marshall wins down the tap to Garcia. Out past to Winhager. Asai Wanganeen-Miller up possession number 38 as he gets it out to the wing for Darcy Wilson-Myhan. Hand pass to Hastie around the back. Looks up to half forward. Kick over the

0: Brave mark.
1: He's growing as a player, isn't he?
2: Is he ever?
1: Jack Silvani.
0: Kicks to centre-half back for Wilkie, who goes out wide for Wood. Wood on the wing, just pokes it on for the run of Sharman. Wood of the centre line, out wide on the City side of the ground. Takes his time, Sharman. Now sets it up towards half-forward. Up they go. Owens through his hands out the back. Bailey Dale for the Western Bulldogs. Pirouette dumps it on the boot, floats it to the wing.
3: Up towards Lobb, who's surrounded by St Kilda jumpers. Caminiti from behind makes the spoil. Quick cam pass from O'Donnell. Up to Croft on the wing. Kick to Lobb, drop the mark. Wilkie comes charging in. Lobb tries to regather it, does so. Hand pass to Sanders. He's tackled by Wood. Pressure's building on the Bulldogs, and a ball up on the wing. Saints are coming. 14-point lead, the Bulldogs' way. Saints two down on the bench. Thrown up, Winhager alongside Bontepelli at the stoppage. Marshall wins down the tap. Garcia can't get it. Bontepelli can, despite being tackled. Got a hand pass to Matt Kennedy. Up towards half-forward. Norton competing two. Reels in the mark. He thought. Umpire disagreed. Silvani lays the tackle, and it'll be a ball up. 55 metres out from the Bulldogs' goal.
2: He had a case two for that one, I reckon. Norton for that mark. Not paid by the umpire.
0: Saints kicked the last two goals of the game, or have kicked the last two goals of the game, but the last goal was 12 minutes into the third term, so had a fair old drought here. Free kick going the way of the Saints, and Windhager back flank. Gives it off to Naz.
2: No way.
0: He just waits a kick short for Wood. Disposal number 39 for Naz. He'll get it back here too, though the handball's knocked down. Does end up with Naz. He retreats, kicks laterally, and will lose a few metres. Nearly causes a turnover. It gets to Wilkie, though, and the Saints can go up the middle.
3: On the live wire at the moment, half pass through the middle of the ground. A Hill releases Hasty, looks up inside 50. Better kick. He juggles the mark.
2: Chop the arm.
3: Sharman thought it was going to be his mark. He will get a free kick for chopping of the arms. The umpire, a little slow to blow the whistle, and O'Donnell was frustrated in the process. Not sure if the umpire's whistle wasn't clear or maybe just a little slow to have it, but Mitch Owen is going to get the shot on goal. He's in the right forward pocket.
2: And we got the opportunity for St Kilda through that kick from Wangan and Miller back inside. So it's risk, a big risk. But Clue's been given the license to do whatever he likes when he's out there and try and win the game for his team. He's good enough to do it. So that's the beauty of him. He will take the game on and give you opportunities.
3: Mitch Owen, 8 disposals so far this afternoon. A big kick. And he misses to the right-hand side for the first goal of the final term. The margin is 13 points, the Bulldogs' way.
0: Bailey Dale bringing it in. Short to Sanders. 50-metre penalty.
2: It's Butler, yeah. Check the zone. He was going to pick up Bailey Dale and came in tight behind Sanders.
0: Sanders moves it to Buku Kamis, to the run of Butterick. Short kick away to Liberatore. He'll poke it inside 50. Jones, first pass Bradley Hill onto the footy to take the chest mark. 45 metres out, slightly left of centre.
1: Geez, quality with his ball use today. Tom Liberatore has been absolutely first class, having missed a bunch of footy. That's about the third or fourth forward entry where he's just shown that composure of his experience and found the target.
0: For the all-important first goal of the fourth term, Artie Jones makes no mistake. The Bulldogs back out by 19. 9-10, 64 plays, 6-9, 45. Five travelled, fourth term, Bob Murphy and Daniel Harford.
2: Well, the first goal is going to be really important for either team. It goes the way of the Bulldogs and stretches the margin. Obviously, it's on the back of an opportunity down the other end from Mitch Owen, who missed, just hit the inside of the post with his set shot. Giveaway 50 doesn't help, but the transition was a bit easy there from the Bulldogs. And as you say, quite rightly, Bob, it's a good pickup. He's the guy you almost want to have if you're the Bulldogs at the moment. You want to have the ball in the hands of Tom Liberatore kicking inside 50 because he doesn't bite off too much ever.
1: No.
2: He's a neat and tidy player.
1: He's a good ball user. We know how tough he is. We know the tackling pedigree of the Liberatores, but he's a good kick, Tom, and he makes other players better, and it's been on full display today.
3: Artie Jones with a career best. 12 goals for the season.

0: Bulldogs have kicked just two goals in the second half, but they lead by 19 points. Back in the middle of the ground, Bontempelli gets the clearance. Out past the Richards, kick over the head of Artie Jones. Running onto it, Hasty, tackle by Hines. Ball spills out. Burns tries to get it away to Brad Hill at halfback. Wanganui Miller gathers position number 41, closing in on his record of 43. Up towards Marshall, bounces into Ed Richards, umpire lets it go. Bramble gets a hand pass away to English. Loops a hand pass to Fraser at half forward. Corral by Burns. He fends it off. Too big. He stepped over the boundary line, though. So the moment is lost, and the umpire will throw it back in.
1: That was almost dismissive.
0: It was, wasn't it? Not going to be tackled by you.
1: Yeah, looked at him and said, uh-uh.
2: Bulldogs by 19 points early in the fourth. English, beautiful tap down. Proft doing the roving. He drives it deep for the Bulldogs. Wilkie and Caminiti, they both get a fist on it. Out of play, throw in. 20 around from the attacking goal for the Dogs.
1: It's interesting that English is back in the ruck. The second half, he's been the ruck.
2: More normal in the
1: more
2: second
1: normal,
2: half.
1: Yeah. I think it's been beneficial for the Bulldogs.
2: Forward 50, stoppage to work with here. English brings it down. Bontempelli on the move. Retreating, though. Off to Frazier. Richards in the pocket. Dribbles it goalward. Towards the goal square. Artie Jones picks it up beautifully. Sidestepping, slipping a tackle. Back feeds a handball to Richards. Richards on his right. Centering kick. It'll bounce for Hines. Gets it on the boot. 1 metre kick away to lob in the pocket. And he's tackled. So a ball up.
3: Ed Richards has been watching a lot of the World Cup. Just a couple of crosses there, looking for the header. Wrong sport, Ed.
0: Off hands of Bontempelli. The ball goes out of play. Marshall winning down the tap. Trying to get the clearance himself. So throw it in the right forward pocket for the Bulldogs. They lead by 19 points. They've won the last three against the Saints by an average margin of 68 points. Far closer this afternoon. English in front of Marshall. Marshall tries to slap it to the back. Can't take possession. Winhager squeezes the kick in the middle of the ground. Bramble going back. Butler gave away the free kick. Front on contact. And Bramble has it on the edge of the centre square. It's a congested forward 50. St Kilda have all but three players inside their defensive 50. He looks at various angles. English has gone deep to the goal square. West is trying to get a ride in the middle of the pack. Lob tries to wrestle it away. Umpire says he's got enough to be paid the mark. And you can see the frustration. Marshall was in front. In the end, Lob had an arm around him and was able to do enough to hang on to it.
1: It's an absolute mark. No issue there.
0: And this would be Bevo's redemption. Rory Lob started forward. It's taken to the last corner, but he has taken a big contested mark.
1: Your body's everywhere. And he just stood still. And put his arms up.
0: This would make it hard for the Saints. From 25 out directly in front, Rory Lobb slams it through. And the Doggies throw down the challenge in this final term. It's out by 25 points. As they have got on a run, that missed Jones from missed shot on goal from Mitch Owen at the other end. And now two for the Bulldogs to start this final term. 10-10-70 to St Kilda 6-9-45. Only 10 minutes gone in the final term. Daniel Harford and Bob Murphy with you.
3: He's had to work pretty hard for it, Rory Lobb. He's been chained to the goal square for a fair chunk of this afternoon. Just the four disposals. He's tried hard. He's had moments in the ruck. Hasn't been down back at all, whereas where he's made his name more recently for the Bulldogs. But that is a big, big moment in this game. Rory Lobb, strong pack mark. He was the only one that really wanted it. That's made the scoreline really difficult for the Saints.
2: First goal of the year for Rory Lobb, as you mentioned, Bob. Generally playing down back. The Saints out of the middle they go after winning it across centre-half back. For Ryan, up he goes. Leaves it behind. Gathered, though, by Silvani. He's gone forward. Off to Lake. Gives it back to Silvani. He can only centre it. Ryan tries again. Gone a little overzealous.
1: He's gone a bit early there before acceptance is a free kick.
2: If at first you don't succeed, try and try and try again.
3: Looks like more like a jumping castle out there than a footy ground at the moment.
1: He's having a good time. Hasn't taken one yet, but gee, he's having a crack.
2: Short kick from Buku Kamas to the pocket for Bailey Dale. Bulldogs by 25. Dale a bullet pass looking for Selwood, who does well to mark it.
3: I don't love the unrealistic attempt as a rule. some of the greatest moments of our game have been unrealistic. That's why they're great.
2: Long kick up towards the wing. Lob taps it down. Lewis Rose for the Dogs, but turns it over. Stocker hurries a kick. Selwood tracking it back. Bouncing ball coming out. Bailey Dale knocks it to Burns. He gets rid of it away to Silvani. St Kilda ball. Garcia tucks it under the arm. Runs to 50. Chisels it towards Ryan. Can't gather on the first bounce. Slaps it away and the Dogs can repel.
1: It's taking the leg, surely.
0: Yep. Late whistle, but it will come back and will be a free kick the way of the Bulldogs in the back pocket. St Kilda fans just becoming aware of that.
1: They're not happy with the free kick.
0: As Ryan is down on all fours and Frazier will take the free kick. It's in the back pocket for O'Donnell, who had a couple of moments in the first half where he was cannoned into. To Caulfield across half back and out of the run of Bramble. Looks up towards Norton at half forward. Wilkie getting back, gets a fist in there. Wow. Spoils it to Stocker, who gathers it right half back. Feeds the hand pass to Brad Hill. Cuts on his right. Have to take some risks now. Kick is smothered by Richards. He gathers for the Dogs. Just squeezed the kick up to Will Lewis, who marks on 50.
1: West in the pocket all by himself.
0: For half a moment, he wanted to try and transition it quickly. Now he's thinking about maybe going back and having the shot on goal. Kick the opening two goals of the match, Will Lewis. Taking some time off the clock, which at the 12-minute mark of the final term, it's not a bad option. Take his full 30 seconds. Two goals, one for him this afternoon. As he starts his approach outside 50. Veers out to the left looking for every metre and as a result sprays it out that way out of bounds on the full. Bulldogs by 25 points.
1: That's as wide a miss as you'll see. That's not easy to do.
0: It's in the bunker, isn't it?
1: Goodness me.
0: Don't bother looking on the green.
2: Bradley Hill, long kick up to the wing looking for Silvani. Out the back it goes though and the Dogs have the numbers there. Bramble away to Caulfield. His handball puts Bramble under pressure. And Garcia takes it for St Kilda. Off to McRae. Has Ryan on the back lead. Karma's closing late. Spoils it away. Gets support from Butterick to Selwood. Back to Karma's. And the Dogs escape. Short kick for Croft just beyond the defensive arc.
1: He's had a good day, Buku, I reckon. Talked about O'Donnell earlier, but I reckon Buku's had a good day too.
2: Yeah, the Broadway Mauler. It's been very impressive in defence for the Dogs. The kick from Caulfield. Croft, rather. Out wide. Swatted away out of play, throw in between wing and half forward. The Dogs by 25, 13 and a half minutes into the fourth.
0: Ben Cameron and Matt Clinch calling the action. Poppy Penny on the boundary. Daniel Harford and Bob Murphy, your experts. Earlier, the Kangas by 25 points over Richmond. Thrown back in. English wins down the tap. Garcia front and centre. Gathers, squeeze the kick up towards the 50. Butler got rid of Bramble, takes the mark. Right on 50. He looks into the pocket. Liam Ryan's on the run. Karmas and fellow defender Selwood comes in from the side, makes the spoil, ricochets out to Mitch Owen. Tackled by Karmas, holding the ball. Just a little slow and in two minds. And Rico Karmas has had a good afternoon. Played largely on Liam Ryan. He takes the free kick, gets the hand pass away to Frazier.
3: Oh,
0: kick miss Caulfield, they turn it over. Hall takes his chance and he misses. He knew it immediately off the boot, threw his hands down in frustration as he misses across the face of goal to the left-hand side. So the Dogs have taken their chance. They've booted two goals in this final term. The Saints have booted two behinds. 24-point margin.
3: Not too many forwards out there, half, who could say they've got the better of their opponent today.
1: No, absolutely.
3: A real defender's paradise out there under the roof.
2: Bramble to Butterick and on further to Caulfield. Dogs by 24. Quarter hour mark, final term. Long kick to the wing. Through the hands of Lewis. Norton goes at ground level. Throws a boot at it. Ends up picking it up, Norton. So the Dogs on the wing. Who fumbles it through his legs. Allows in Lake of St Kilda. Off to Butler. Kicks inside 50. It gets through Karmas. Out the back, Higgins. Coming across O'Donnell. Worries him out of it. And Caulfield picks it up. It will kick towards Croft through his hands. Close to the boundary line and out. What an effort from O'Donnell in defence to get back there and clean it up. Poppy Penny on the boundary.
4: Just really interesting. Tom De Koning hasn't come back up onto the bench after half time. I'm chasing the club for a little bit of an update, but they can't provide one yet. So not sure if he's still at the ground.
2: Yeah, that's fascinating whether he's gone to hospital.
0: Thanks, Poppy. Sanders for the Dogs at halfback. Hand pass to Matt Kennedy. Kicks up to Will Lewis, who marks centre wing. Hand pass to the run of Sanders. Boundary side sends it up to Norton, sliding on his knees. Dropped the mark, though. Hand pass over the top to Luke Kennedy. Has a broken stride. Back to Sanders. Sidesteps an opponent. Back to Luke Kennedy. Dribbles a kick up to Artie Jones. Looks up. Has Richards running away. They're overwhelming them in the goal square. Lob takes the mark. And from 2 metres out, backs it up onto the second tier.

0: who are down a couple of personnel throughout the match, with the Bulldogs running over the top of them now. The last three goals of the match to lead by 30 points. 11-10-76 to the Saints 6-10-46. Daniel Harford and Bob Murphy with you on ABC Sport.
1: Still respect the Saints' defence. Like, they nearly made the Dogs make a meal of that in that last sort of phase at just outside forward 50. They had three players running back to goal unopposed when they got the ball just forward to centre, and they still had to earn it. So, I mean, I've got mad respect for the way that secure to defend and make it hard for you. But in the end, I think you're right, Clinchy. You're just overwhelming them with the ability to cover the ground, fit players on the bench, makes a difference late in games, and the Bulldogs are exploiting that at the moment. But it's coming from their defence. All their attack is coming from defence at the moment. You mentioned O'Donnell, Karmas, they're doing a hell of a job down there.
2: Lob in the ruck, wins the tap, but Garcia with the clearance for St Kilda, up to half forward, holding free kick, and Bailey Dale the recipient.
1: Haven't seen much of Naz in this last quarter.
2: No, he slowed up on that. Meters gained world record pursuit. Short kick from Dale to Sanders. Away to Kennedy. Back to Bailey Dale, who hurries a kick to half forward. Marshall gathers for St Kilda. Handball away to Garcia, who runs away from them. To the logo. Left foot kick up to half forward. Getting back, Butterick. Coming back with the flight. Still manages to punch it out. Throw in left half forward. Bulldogs by 30. 17 and a half minutes into this final term.
0: Record so far this season, I think, Benny, correct me if I'm wrong, but Scott Pendlebury with a disposal record. I'm just trying to check how many Naz had at three-quarter time, but he's only had four in this final term, up to 41 for the game. Thrown back in. Marshall wins down the tap against Lobb. Wilson squeezed a kick up towards Higgins. Got an awkward bounce. Butterick slaps it away from Butler. And Bailey Dale has it hugged to his chest as he's tackled. 30-point lead the Bulldogs' way. 18 minutes gone in the final term. Thrown aloft. Marshall tried to throw a boot at it. Didn't get purchased. Liberatore around his body up towards half-back. Unable to reel in the mark was Luke Kennedy. Spills out. The way of Matt Kennedy gets it back to Luke Kennedy. They're not related. Bontempelli dodging and weaving. Half pass inside the defensive 50 to Dale, who kicks up the wing. Sanders juggles the mark.
1: Not related to Colonel Sanders.
3: No. Gee, it has been a scrap of an affair, hasn't it?
4: Yeah.
2: I am, because you are what you eat. As the kick goes up the wing. Lewis accepts it from Matt Kennedy. He'll look into the pocket. Norton, hands to it, doesn't mark. Down at ground level, tries to follow up. Bouncing ball and Stocker scrapping up.

0: Hill retreating after Caminiti. Bradley Hill from fullback kicks up the pipe. Butterick and Sharman. How about it? Controls it down one-handed. Takes the mark. Dogs still by 30.
1: As they come through the middle of the ground, late marks, has Winhager around the back. Hand pass to him. Looks up inside 50. Garcia's gone forward. And a good burst of pace and a beautiful kick, as you heard there. He leads out in front of Bailey Dale and marks. Just inside 50, out to the right. So Rossline has tried changing a few of his magnets. Garcia forward. And he kicked their first goal of the final term. From just inside 50, it's a good-looking kick, and it's there. How they would have loved that a little earlier. He's had a good afternoon, though, Hugo Garcia. 34 disposals.
2: Yes.
1: Not a lot of clearances early. He's up to 8 in this final term. And now a goal next to his name. He's a young Sainter on the rise. The margin back to 24 points. 11-10, 76 the Dogs. To St Kilda, 7-10, 52. Bob Murphy and Daniel Harford, your experts on ABC Sport.
3: Well, it might be a bit little too late in terms of the result of the game, but just in terms of the individual player himself, Garcia, that is a nice lead. Strong hands. Like, that is under real pressure there from Bailey Dale, the All-Australian defender. And then to go back and knock that in deep in the last quarter, that's nice football skills all round there from Garcia.
0: He's starting to look like a real player, Hugo Garcia. There's a lot to like about him.
2: Easy pocket to kick from, though.
0: English wins the tap. Bontempelli onto it. He'll kick deep for the Dogs. Marking contest off hands. Lewis feeds it out to Norton from the pocket. Snaps and goals. Instant reply. And the Bulldogs are on track for the 4 points. 2 for Norton. 21 minutes into the fourth. 12-10-82. Plays 7-10-52. Dogs by 5 goals, Nate.
2: Well, it's not something we've seen really any of through the afternoon. Centre bounce, get it forward. Someone picks it up and kicks a goal. We haven't seen any of that whatsoever, but that's effectively what happened. Bontempelli gets the clearance, kicks it into the big pack. Norton jumps in. He's the last man in, and it spills forward from a handball from Lewis, and he's just rolls onto the left and snags it through. It's really easy when you play footy like that, but we just haven't seen any of that from either team this afternoon. It's been a real grind. Starting to open up a little bit this last term.
1: Back to a 30-point lead. The Western Bulldogs way. Nasai Wanganeen-Miller on 41 disposals. Pendlebury and Noah Anderson hold the record with 43 this season. Out of the middle of the ground, Marshall inside 50. Higgins was he taken high by Bontempelli. Umpire waves play on. Ryan runs onto it. Bumped by Bramble. He's got his kick away, and as a result, it goes out on the full. And Liam Ryan just grabbing at his left hip as he's lying on the turf. Free kick going the way of the Dogs. O'Donnell to take it in the back pocket. So the Bulldogs will head to the bye. They're 9 wins and 6 losses. An important win for them. Well, the Saints, they have the Bombers on Sunday. They're 6-9 now. A bit of work to be done in the second half of the season. Dale in the back pocket gets the hand pass away to O'Donnell. Sends it long up the wing. Butterick in a 2-on-2. Hasty went for a spoil, missed it. Running on to McNeil. Now it opens up in front of him, and he's got Riley West on the lead. He marks it right half forward. 50 out, 15 metres in from the boundary. He pushes back behind his mark. English has gone to full forward. He tries to lace it out for Norton, who marks just inside the boundary line.
3: Just.
1: Caminiti trying to make the case that it might have been over. The boundary umpire was backpedaling and says no. Mark stands. Norton right against the boundary line in the right forward pocket.
2: I don't want to go too early, but I think I saw Connor Butterick get the arms out for a shot on the wing.
3: It's back.
2: I think it's back. I'm right in front of us.
3: Influences.
2: Right in front of Poppy Penny, it happened, I reckon.
1: It's been a delight, Ben Cameron. He's been advocating for that for a long time. Aaron Norton for his third. Opens up the angle and curls it into the near goalpost, into the right behind goalpost to minus score.
0: And he didn't have much of the footy, Clinchy. He got good at shepherding.
3: Yeah.
1: It's a 31-point lead the Dogs away. Poppy Penny on the boundary.
4: Yeah, Liam Ryan's just come off in the hands of a physio as well. He's taking some strapping off one of his wrists, so I'm not sure if there's an issue or if they're just checking in with that, but he might be in a little bit of strife too.
0: Saints quickly down the city wing. Hasty. Hastily kicks into the pocket. And back there, going early, Silvani.
2: Unrealistic.
0: Yep. Oh, put a big knee into the back of Buku Kamis. Michael Selwood's not too happy about it.
2: He's entitled to a launch of the footy. That's okay.
3: Yeah. Remember when Michael Roach took that screamer against Hawthorn? That was unrealistic. Ashley Sambi, also unrealistic.
2: Well, they ended up with the ball in their hand. Yeah. For less.
3: No.

0: But if we just put rules against, we're going to risk losing this part of our game.
1: We know Bob doesn't like sort of arbitrary rules like double denim. Shouldn't be seen.
2: That's not arbitrary. That's
0: that's Canadian tuxedo.
1: A long kick was marked by Wilkie. There's a 50-metre penalty as well. So just hold your horses. Maybe this game isn't quite done yet. If Cal Wilkie can kick this.
2: How many goals for Cal for the season?
1: None. He's kicked one in his 169-game career.
0: He's due.
2: It's not very many.
1: The wall of Wilkie.
2: Come
1: in
2: on,
1: defense.
2: Cal.
1: He goes for it here. The set shot. He's missing. Right.
2: Get him back in defense.
1: They needed that one.
2: That was a really bad miss.
1: 5 goals, the Bulldogs lead, 24 and a half minutes into the fourth term.
0: I thought you meant Benny's views on double denim.
3: There was a few statements all in one.
0: It was also a bad miss, you know.
3: Dale's kick out of defence. McGowan gets a topo to it. It goes out on the full. So the Dogs will get a free kick at half back. It could have been for St Kilda this afternoon. The Dogs leading by 30 points. Cal Wilkie, that incredible record, having not missed since his debut. 170 consecutive games. Everyone chasing Jack Crisp of Collingwood up the wing. Juggling effort from Caminiti. 4, 5, 6. That's enough. Umpire blows the whistle and the mark is paid. Caminiti around the back to Wilson. Into the middle of the ground. Has to try and swing it all the way to the outer side where the mark can be taken by Mason Wood. Looks up. Has Garcia wider than him. He might take on Liberatore if the kick reaches him. It does, but it's over the head. And Liberatore gets a kind bounce. Wins the ball at halfback. Hand pass to Hines, who sends it out towards Artie Jones. It's too wide for him.
2: Pressure.
3: And out of bounds on the full. Much of the pressure of the Saints.
1: Takes the kick in away to Wilkie. And they've got to go quickly here, St Kilda. Wilkie's cruising back off the mark. Goes to Bradley Hill. Edge of the centre square. Kicks to Wangane Malira. Up through his hands. Ball comes down for McRae. Hall loops it over the top to Wangane Malira. Handball back looking for Hall. He'll get rid of it to McRae. Hospital handball. Set him up. He was closed down quickly. Ball up. 51 out from the attacking goal for the Saints. Dogs by 30. Up it goes. Marshall and English. Marshall swats it on. Bontempelli gets there. Handball away to Kennedy. Dogs on their back flank. And Richards heaves a high kick up to the wing.
3: Sends it in the direction of Artie Jones, who takes a great mark.
2: Shepherding
3: Wilkie couldn't get a run in the eyes of the umpire. So Jones has denied a great courageous mark going back with the flight. But his fellow small forward, Riley West, gave away the free kick into the middle of the ground for Winhager. That's a mongrel punt to half forward. And Tim English hugs it to his chest and takes the mark.
2: I haven't said that too many times today, I reckon. Tim English taking too many marks.
3: 27 minutes gone in the final term.
0: He's looked short of a gallop today, Tim English.
3: Seven.
0: Laboured around.
3: 7 disposals and 5 marks, according to the stats lap shop in front of us, up towards half forward. Norton presents, can't take the mark. West breaks out of a tackle. It's a half pass to Matt Kennedy. Away to Sanders, who sends a high up and under kick, looking for Lewis. Flies on the back of Stocker. Ricochets down to Winhager. His kick is touched and ricochets out to Matt Kennedy. Hand pass to Sanders. He's tackled by Wood and the umpire will ball it up on the outer city wing. The Bulldogs by 30 points.
2: Their ability to hunt the receiver in congestion St Kilda is as good as anyone in the competition. They know they don't have to worry about the guy who's defending the guy with the footy. Let him go to work. I'm going to shut down the guy who's going to receive it. They do it better than anyone.
1: Marshall taps it down. Then Wilson gives it to Lake. Gives it back to Wilson. Off to Hall. Back to Wilson. Kicks inside 50. And Machito Owens slides into mark. 30 out directly in front. And he skips back off the mark. He knows the equation, knows he's got to go.
2: Did you fall off the ball here when he kicks and change his shape? Nothing square about it when he kicks.
1: Owens misses right as he falls off the ball.
2: Yeah, it's bizarre. It's
1: so busy, explain that. It? Explain that for people listening at home.
2: So in traditional, so let's think Jason Dunstall, Tony Lockett, where they would be very square when they kick the ball. The hips would be square, the shoulders would be square. As soon as Mitch Owens kicks it, he does it a lot. It's a particular set shot to goal. He rotates his hips from to the left, so the ball goes to the right a lot.
0: It all goes though, like the head and neck goes.
2: Yep.
0: The arms are out. It's all shimmies.
2: Yep. It's really bizarre.
0: It's a shimmyman.
3: Saints have taken a back through Darcy Wilson. Spots a free player inside 50 at Ryan. It's Ryan Burns. He marks out to the left on a 45-degree angle. It's like his absolute best. He'd have to kick from just inside.

0: 9:50. Time is running out for the Saints. 29 minutes gone in the final term. Ryan Burns starts his set shot, fires it out to the right, trying to curl it back left, and does so. Just got it over the fingertips on the goal line. 17 disposals are now a goal for him this afternoon, and the margin is cut back once more. A 23-point lead the way of the Western Bulldogs. 12-11-83 for the Saints, 8-12-60. Half an hour gone now in the final term on ABC Sport.
1: Reward for effort for Burns. I mean, he's a great soldier for Ross Lyon, I reckon. He'd be a good teammate, Ryan Burns. It's too little too late. Darcy Wilson involved again. I like when he gets the ball, particularly forward to centre, does a lot of damage more often than not. I think he might have been going for Cooper Sharman initially. Ended up with Ryan Burns, and he goes back and does his business. But all too late for the Saints.
2: No multiple goal kickers for St Kilda today. All individuals. Bulldogs by 23. English palming it down. Wilson gives it to Bradley Hill, coming off the back of the square. He gives it to Garcia. Drives St Kilda back inside 50, looking for a marker. Bringing it down O'Donnell. Palmer's coming through. Knocks it out to his housemate, Bailey Dale. And his landlord. Bailey Dale bounces back up and he'll
1: What's
2: ball
1: What's the
2: it
1: rent?
2: I think Bailey's pretty tight, so there wouldn't be any knockoffs. No mates rates. He's getting a handball out quickly is Butler. Out to Mitch Owens and then Bailey Dale coming through. Trying to gather the footy. It's picked off there by Bradley Hill. Gives it out to Windhager. He can move it out wide for Lake at right half forward.
0: He takes the mark. Veers out to the right. Sends it into the pocket. Cooper Sharman the target. And he marks in front of English. He just turns around and throws his hands back and says, where were the defenders? Cooper Sharman comes out. Curls around the shot on goal. And he misses to the right-hand side.
1: You know the cues in the rack when Nass is on the bench late in the game.
0: Yep, he's going to finish with 44 disposals, so it is a season high, surpassing Scott Pendlebury and Noah Anderson. 22-point lead the Bulldogs' way. Selwood with the kick in, into the back pocket, and the siren sounds. The Bulldogs make it four straight over the Saints. An impressive win to move to their ninth of the season by 22 points, and they're up to seventh on the AFL ladder.

quarter time, the Bulldogs took control from the second quarter onwards. They led by 16 at halftime, by 14 at three-quarter time, despite St Kilda kicking the last two goals of the third quarter. The Bulldogs bursted away with three goals in the opening 16 minutes to get out by 30 points. They run out 22-point winners, 12-11-83 to the Saints 8-13-61. The Bulldogs' ninth win of the season as they head to the bye.

The Bulldogs finished with 4-1 to Sakilda's 2-5 in the final term to run out 22-point winners. And they join a team in a logjam from fourth all the way down to seventh, who are on 36 points. There's a couple of those sides that have played. There's only one, in fact, Adelaide, who's played the one less game. For the winners, 2 goals for Rory Lobb, 2 goals to Aaron Norton, 2 goals to Will Lewis. Individuals to Bontempelli, Hines, Matt Kennedy, McNeil, Artie Jones, and Luke Kennedy. 9 individual goal kickers for the Western Bulldogs. While for St Kilda, it was a tough afternoon for them. They lost Jack Sinclair at quarter time. He was out with a calf injury in the opening quarter. They lost Tom De Koning after halftime with a rib injury, and Roel Marshall was off the field for parts of the third quarter. He was able to return, though.

0: They had eight individual goal kickers: Higgins, Wangane Miller, Burns, De Koning, Wilson, Garcia, Lake, and Sharman. The only upside for Saints fans, Nasiah Wangane Miller finishes with 44 disposals, just short of the 1,000 metres gained, 916 metres gained, and a goal in what was unfortunately a loss for the Saints. The Bulldogs by 22 points. They bounce back after their disappointing 57-point loss last week to the Adelaide Crows, to return back to the winners list and have now made it four of their last five. We can take you downstairs for the presentation as the Dogs return to the winners list.
1: Recognises the work of the Trevor Barker Foundation and the Australian Prostate Centre in their partnership with Challenge, an organisation dedicated to supporting children and families living with cancer. Today, I'm pleased to welcome Angela Scafidi on behalf of the Challenge and the Trevor Barker Foundation, as well as Ted Whitten Jr. on behalf of the Whitten family for tonight's formalities. To accept tonight's Barker Whitten Challenge plate, I would now like to come forward in Marcus Bontempelli.
0: Four disposals and a goal, eight score involvements, 13 clearances for the Bulldogs captain. A superb
1: congratulations to the Western Bulldogs. Hope everyone enjoyed their night. Please get home safely.
0: As the Bont accepts the plate, exchange and a hug with Ten Whitten Jr. And the Bulldogs will make their way from Docklands winners by 22 points in front of 30,194 fans. So they've won four of their last five, the Dogs. They are trying to muster their way up the ladder despite some injury personnel, some interesting coaching moves this afternoon, but the Dogs prevail by 22 points for their ninth win of the season as they head to the bye. The Saints have the Bombers next Sunday afternoon. The thoughts of Daniel Harford and Bob Murphy with you on ABC. The Saints and the Bulldogs both have the bye. Thanks, Half. The thoughts of Half and Bob on what was a 22-point victory for the Dogs?
2: Well, we've seen a lot of high-octane, highly entertaining games of football on Sunday afternoons for the ABC this year. This was not one of them. It was played with plenty of heart. Don't get me wrong. It was two teams who clearly they wanted the 4 points and they played it out for the entire four quarters. There was plenty of commitment to it. It just never reached any real heights in terms of the skill and what we've come to expect in 2026 with outside run and star players on full display, because it was a day dominated by probably two midfielders and the rest of it was defenders. It was, the ball use was scrappy. There was a lot of errors. There was a lot of tackling. There was a lot of commitment from both sides. And in the end, it was the fitter side that just had too many troops to get over the ground and play the game in their first half. And the Bulldogs will be really happy to get away with the win after being so disappointing the week before against the Adelaide Crows. And they came up against a side that was hungry and was in reasonable touch themselves in St Kilda, but it wouldn't have put the fear of God into too many of the other teams above them if they had been watching this afternoon. It was pretty scrappy for the entire four quarters. The Dogs get away with a win, but certainly not one of their best half.
3: Yeah, it's a good summary, I reckon, Bob. A good summary. It was a hard watch, bit of a punish at times, but two teams competing. And we talked pre-game about the mythical eight-point game, and it was. And more so, I think, for St Kilda than the Bulldogs. You're coming in 6-8.
0: That being said, the Dogs' percentage is not great. So they're 92.8. So that's five of their last seven games they've won, but their percentage means that they're probably going to have to
3: win an extra
0: to be either in the top six or potentially the top ten, depending on top four, depending on how the results go.
3: Yeah, so currently after this round, they finish in seventh. They've got the bye with St Kilda next week, so that'll change next week when everything squares up after round 16. But yeah, I think it was my personal view is it was a more important game for the Saints on the back of losing four of the last five prior to last week. And then winning last week was a really good momentum builder against the Giants. They played well after a sloppy start. Similar here again today. Got back on track and just weren't able to compete for the majority of the game. Now, whether or not you can read lots into that with De Koning and Sinclair being out of the game for the majority of it, you know, pretty handy to have good players out there. It makes a big difference these days in modern footy. So no doubt it played a part. But to Bob's point, that they didn't really ever look overly threatening through the main course of the contest. So that's... If I'm Ross, I'm sitting there going, oh, what's happened there? How do we get that wrong this week? What didn't we do this week that we were able to do last week when we did look threatening, did look dangerous? Maybe the Bulldogs took that away from a coaching perspective, not quite sure. But I reckon they'll be disappointed, really disappointed to walk away with nothing from this afternoon, the Saints. And for the Dogs, it's progress again. They found a way to win. They were awful last week, as Bob touched on. But they'd beaten Melbourne, they'd beaten Collingwood, beaten Hawthorn, all very narrow wins before that loss to Adelaide. So their form's pretty good coming into this, outside that late game last week. If you could wipe that and say, we just had a bad day at the office and then clean up a few areas, you come in with a clean slate and a clear head, which is what they seem to come in with today and pay dividends through no real means, but other than just some grunt and some hard effort. I mean, the Bont was fantastic. Now, Bailey Dale's role was really important today. I quite like Butterick down back. We talked about Karmas and O'Donnell, who did a really good job across the back line for the Doggies as well. But if you go to St Kilda, it was Naz or bust, really. Mm. It wasn't really anything that stood out. I mean, Garcia late in the second half, probably a good second half.
0: Yeah, interesting on Naz, our ABC Sport social team. If you follow us on Instagram, Facebook or X, have captured Nasir Wanganeen-Miller, who had a career best day-to-day, 44 disposals and a goal, but he's given an index finger to one member of the...
3: A bird.
4: Finger, not an index finger.
3: Middle finger. Yeah. The index middle is finger. Very different. That's the number one. I'm the number one.
0: Middle finger to one member of the public who has given him some feedback across the fence. So interesting for him as he tries to deal with the stardom and the attention in which he's going to receive.
3: Now, I've been known to drop a bird every now and then, Bob, as a gesture of affection.
2: Yeah.
3: It's an affectionate gesture. When I give you the bird, it's a positive thing.
0: You know what? I want to let you expand on that in a few moments' time. The Bulldogs by 22 points. Let's go join Poppy Penny.
5: Yeah, they're all coming into the rooms now. Very happy, very excited. 22-point winners over St Kilda, the Western Bulldogs. Puts them up into seventh on the ladder, which is exciting for them and I guess pretty good spot to be at this point of the season. Everybody is running to grab some sports drink and I'm going to stay right away from it because in the last couple of weeks I have found myself victim of that.
3: Get amongst it, Poppy. You nearly pulled the boots on. Get amongst it.
5: I'm about to get covered, and it's absolutely happened. So, as always, somehow that's happened. The Dogs are circling up to sing the song. It is very exciting down here in the rooms as Libba comes back into this side.

0: was Libba who led the da-da-da-da-das at the beginning as well. So some very happy Bulldogs down here in the rooms, guys.
1: Thanks, Poppy. Western Bulldogs winners by 22 points. They move up to seventh spot on the AFL ladder, but just percentage that is separating fourth all the way down to seventh at the moment as both the Bulldogs and the Saints head to the bye. 12-11-83 to the Saints, 8-13-61.
2: Can I ask Bob?
3: Good song, not enough harmonica.
2: Well, listen to ABC AFL Daily tomorrow. You'll find out more about that. Is there someone in charge of the woo for the song, or is that just a generic sort of get amongst it if you want to?
3: It was Libba would start us, and then Delhouse was in charge of the woo. So I don't know if that baton has been handed on or whether it's a more shared...
2: Well, the Australian cricket team where you hand the official song down to somebody to lead.
3: It used to be quite official.
2: Right.
3: Formal back when I was running around in shorts.
4: I liked it when Little Libba came in. Little Libba. Is that Oscar?
3: Libba Jr.
4: Yeah. Is that Oscar?
3: Yeah, Oscar, yeah.
4: Yeah, Oscar came in and started the song one day. That was excellent. I loved it.
2: Tom's boy.
4: Yeah.
3: Yep.
2: Oh, fantastic.
4: Tom's kid. And he was so into it.
3: You love the phrase, DNA doesn't lie.
4: I do.
3: I think Oscar...
4: Recycled it a few times.
3: Yeah, strong. It's strong in Little Oscar.
2: Is it? Yeah. The force is strong in this
3: The force is strong in Oscar. Yep.
1: It's no surprise, is it? Really, let's head back down to Poppy Penny, the Dogs, by 22 points.
0: Yeah, I'm down in the victorious dog rooms with Ed Richards. Ed, first of all, how good is it to have Libba back in this side?
5: Yeah, it's amazing. I mean, I love playing with Tom. I've played a lot of footy with him. So anytime you get to go to work with somebody as experienced and talented as him, it's obviously so valuable for us.
0: What's it been like, I guess, for him? He's been out since round two this year, obviously, with some concussion issues. How, I guess, have you guys supported him through this period?
5: I mean, he's a pretty good operator, old Tommy. He looks after himself quite well, so he doesn't sort of need people coddling him or anything like that. He's pretty experienced in that regard, so it was probably the little scope he had on his knee that kept him out longer. I think he was ready to go in terms of concussion wise. He's obviously had a few in the past, so there's a bit of management there, but Tommy looks after himself, and he actually would prefer if people don't get around him too much.
0: It's obviously a big win for you guys in the context of this season. Puts you up into seventh spot. I guess, was there any conversation after last week? Obviously disappointing. What was the chat like coming into this week?
5: We're pretty poor in that first quarter last week against the Crows. So we just wanted to start well, which I thought we did extremely well. We wanted to be, harder in the contest and, just really... stick it up them and, show the competition that we're not just pushovers like we were last week. So I think it was a good start from us. Probably didn't use the ball well. I feel like both teams didn't really. There's a lot of turnovers tonight. That's something we'll go to work on. But if we were able to use the ball better, I feel like we could have had maybe an even better day.
0: You guys have got a lot of tall timber in Rory Lobb, Tim English. We have Marcus Bontempelli in the ruck for quite a lot of this game. What's the thinking behind that?
5: Yeah, it was just, something different. We were trying to catch them off guard in the ruck with just quick ball ups and stuff like that with, either Bonty or Matty Kennedy taking the ruck. So it was just get their rucks running off their feet, which I feel like it worked sort of okay in the end. I was maybe a bit sceptical as to why we might put Bonty in there because he's so valuable for us, but he was great in there. And then we were able to get, Timmy ahead of the ball. He was great. Lobby as well. And then he was providing contest all night. So that was sort of the thinking, just to give sort of Naughty a chop out, because Naughty works extremely hard just to get the ball to ground sometimes. So it was more to help him a little bit.
0: He kicked a really impressive goal with a really impressive pickup. You were on the bench when he kicked that, and I saw you kind of turn around to your teammates and marvel at him. How good is it to watch?
5: I mean, that was a one-handed pickup into a little just flick around the corner. Not many can do it, if any. So it's amazing to play with, and even better to watch. It's nice being on the bench for those moments because you can sort of look around and be like, gee, how good's he?
0: Sometimes you just get to be a fan and enjoy it. I'm in the winning Western Bulldogs rooms with Ed Richards. Ed, I'm going to toss you upstairs to Daniel Harford, Bob Murphy, Matt Clinch and Ben Cameron.
3: Ed, it's Bob Murphy, mate. Congratulations on a good win, on a tough win. And you sort of alluded to it there. It was a really scrappy affair from both teams. As you sort of... you digest it now, you got yourself into seventh position. Do you feel like the team is ready to launch in this back third of the year?
5: Definitely. I think that's the plan. we want to sort of, you know, build on this start to the year. We've had some really great performances in the first half of the year, some really poor ones as well. So we've just got to find the middle ground where we can just challenge every week. And we've obviously got some tough games coming up, so we're looking forward to those. It's just opportunity to prove ourselves against, you know, some of the best teams in the comp. So we're really looking forward to launching and seeing what we're made of.
6: It looked like a Bevo special out there today, particularly early when there was, you know, rucks in unusual positions and Baileydale coming off the back of the square. Were they complex team meetings during the week, and were you nervous at any point during the week that your name would get thrown up as a potential ruckman yourself?
5: Well, you know Bevo all too well in that regard, don't you, Bob? So, look, I was nervous. I was sort of telling the boys, I'm like, you know, if I get in the ruck, you know, maybe have me for the overs for hit outs. We'll see if there was a market for that. But it turns out I didn't have to go in there, so that was beautiful. And then, obviously I touched on Marcus. I actually thought he did a really good job. He's actually an extremely hard bloke to move, so of course he would do well in there.
6: And just in terms of the match winners on the day, it was a game dominated by defenders, really, at both ends. But just a couple of your teammates, James O'Donnell and Buku Kamis, were exceptional today.
5: Yeah, no, they were. I mean, they were honestly stopping anything. Buku's just gone back of the flight on almost every occasion. Jimmy was a rock with those spoils. So sometimes it's just... Yeah, just as good as a kick to clear the air with a big spoil like that from Jimmy. He did it last week, did it this week, so it's becoming a constant for him. And then, Brooks was super as well.
2: Hey, Daniel Harford, mate, so well done to you and the lads. I'm interested in the tone of the review from last week. It was because largely, as you touched on before, one quarter really sort of destroyed the whole game, and it was so unlike you. What was the tone? Was it angry? Was it educational? Was it, I don't know, what was it?
5: There was a lot of frustration coming out of that game. It's just more about how we can do better and how we can not have such dramatic results. I mean, it was really just hit shit or bust really in the end. So yep. That was what we wanted to try and avoid, not, you know, having those all or nothing plays. We just got really torched last week in that first quarter, and then we touched on how we sort of wrestled the game back a little bit, but it was too little too late, so we just need to start well this week, and we did that.
2: So you did that. You kicked three goals in the first 7 or 8 minutes, which got you going nicely. And you had a guy, the open side winger, sitting on the back corner of the square. Was that a direct correlation, a reflection of the learnings from last week?
5: That was sort of little plan here and there. Have the defender go to the wing and then sort of rotate with the mid to get the our extra mid up around the centre bounce straight away. So yep. It was a little bit tactical, a little bit of a Bevo special, as Bob alluded to just before, but just something different to throw at them, see what they would do. Seemed to work pretty well for most of the day, so we have done it in the past, so it's not anything anything new.
2: Yep.
5: Thought it worked pretty well. We were able to get a couple of intercept marks as well from that layer. So
2: yeah, it did. Yeah.
5: So that was always good.
4: What was the storytelling this week? We've had Basic Instinct, we've had Silky Gloves and Calloused Hands. What was today?
5: It was just all about being hard in the contest. That's basically what we wanted to come into this game with. There was nothing to... I'm trying to remember. It was just being hard in the contest. There was a big AI sort of print that Bevo drew up on ChatGPT. So that was the one, if I can remember correctly. I'm probably missing something, but, there's so many themes throughout the year. I can, afford to switch off once or twice, I reckon.
4: Fair enough. How are you spending the bye? Are you getting away?
5: Well, we're off for the next sort of few days, so we're going to... a few of us are going to go play golf up at Cathedral.
4: Ooh,
5: nice. Which will be beautiful. Big Simon O'Donnell's helped us out get on there.
4: That's good.
2: Are you staying up there?
5: We will stay. I think we're staying at the pub, to be honest.
2: Yeah, perfect. So, great little dodgy job.
5: I think, maybe 8 of us, a couple of groups, head up there. Go shank them around the course, beautiful course, and then head home, in hands.
4: Seen Ed swing? Not a bad-looking swing. I've seen it on social media.
5: Oh, you like the swing?
4: I like it.
2: Right hand or left hand?
5: I'm right-handed, yeah.
2: Oh, okay.
5: Yeah, try to get it, smooth, let the tempo do the work.
4: Yep. You just got to say Ernie Els.
2: Els, yeah.
5: Oh, yeah.
2: Nick Feldo.
5: I've heard that one.
2: Thanks, Sir Nick.
1: Who gets the points out of the Bulldogs boys on the golf course? Who are you chasing?
5: Tim's the best by... yeah, it's sort of daylight between Tim and then a few of the Duck Hook boys.
1: Yeah.
5: They go all right, but they're just hours on the course grinding. Yeah. So Timmy's the most, he just gets the club up there, big long levers, and then drops it down and it goes a country mile. So he's really, really effortless golfer.
1: Ed Richards is with us on ABC Sport. It's Matt Clinch. One more serious one before we let you go. Well, obviously a breakout season for you. Last year you're an All-Australian, a best and fairest. How have you raked this year? As your numbers are relatively similar, you had that issue with injury early in the season, but it feels like you're sort of back to towards your best. How would you assess it?
5: Yeah, it's been a bit of an inconsistent year for me. I've had, talked about it just before with those all or nothing games. I've had some really, really strong games and then obviously some ones that I would like back. So I'm trying to find the middle ground, which, today was another okay performance. It's nice to get the win, and it doesn't really matter how you go in a win. But I'm just, trying to get those lesser performances up to, mediocre to help the team out, and then I can have a strong game every once in a while.
1: Appreciate your time and your insights. Hit them straight. Enjoy the bye.
5: Yeah, beautiful. Thanks, guys.
1: Ed Richards joining us in the Bulldogs rooms, winners by 22 points. It's always hard when you're asked to assess your own form, but I was interested given he had such an important role for the Dogs last year, and they need him to be that player, really, again. The running partner for Marcus Bontempelli, who can dictate on the inside and the outside as well.
7: Oh, he's incredibly important to them. And the midfield combination, when it's at its absolute best, you've got got everything you want in there with Ed and Libra and Bont and Fraser in there as well. And there's a couple of others, obviously, that we'd be leaving out of that bunch. But they don't want for too much in the middle part of that ground.
4: I got some news from St Kilda as well. So TDK has gone for precautionary scans.
2: For the ribs?
4: For the ribs. Hopefully.
1: It's a hospital for him, which is not really where you want to be at halftime of a game making your way off.
4: And not when you're going into your bye either. Are they going into their bye?
2: Yeah, they are.
7: No golf for TDK.
4: No, he's a surfer. So that's a heavy blow. Might not be able to get there in the green room.
7: Not even a boogie board?
2: No. Oh, no. Leaning still down. No. Lying down? Oh, no. On the board.
7: Hey, I'm just asking ribs. Questions. I just asked the probing questions.
2: The math. You're doing the math here, Bob.
4: Remember when your teacher said no stupid questions? They were lying.
1: I think all four of us would be guilty of that.
7: Just conversation starters.
2: By the way, the Royal Rubicon, at the bottom of Cathedral Ranges, where the boys will be staying, one of the great pubs.
7: I've hit my golf quota today.
1: Right, really. Fair enough. 22-point win.
2: My golf quota.
1: The way of the Western Bulldogs. Bob's got to be up early for ABC 774 breakfast tomorrow morning. The Bulldogs by 22 points. So as we just round out our conversation, I think, Bob, you kind of summed it up, that at the moment in the conversation around the contenders, you sort of have Fremantle, Sydney on top, Geelong, Hawthorn. The Bulldogs are obviously a rung below that, but they're making progress throughout the season. What are the key questions you sort of have in the second half of the season, whether they can make those improvements?
7: Well, when they click, and we have seen them at a couple of points this year, their form is worthy of that top bracket. We don't see it enough to consistently put them in there. And on a performance like today, they got the result, but that's about it. The structure of the team was unorthodox, and I don't think it particularly worked. It may have unsettled St Kilda, it may not have. I didn't see it really gel. They looked to me like they were a little bit skittish for big chunks of today. They tried hard and they were good enough to win, but I'd like to see them consolidate just their positions on the field and then see if they can build with some momentum in the back third of this season.
2: Yeah, I do worry about their potency forward or centre.
7: Mm.
2: If it means that the midfielders have to kick goals every week, that worries me a little bit. Come to business.
7: I think the Dogs got away with one today. Like with how small they were in defence, I feel like the St Kilda forwards really didn't challenge them nearly enough. I'd be surprised if we saw Rory Lobb play as a permanent forward again. Yep. I think his best spot for the Dogs is in that key defensive post. Tim English to spend more time as the number one ruckman, and Aaron Norton to be more of a single key forward down there, I think would be the more orthodox way to go.
1: It felt like sort of maybe Tim English had been a bit sore, so to help him out, Rory Lobb spending more time in the ruck, and maybe the challenge was, we'll give you a presence up forward with Norton, Lobb, you've got key targets there, win the ball in the middle, and we'll put St Kilda's defence under pressure. But the combination of Wilkie and Silvani are building, so you can sort of see that they wanted to try and interrupt that throughout the afternoon. So at the moment, Geelong on 36 points, Adelaide 36, Melbourne 36, and now the Bulldogs, in theory, are just percentage off top four spot, but their percentage is 92.8. So they're all the way down in seventh spot, the bottom of the sides on 36 points. But they're going to be in that conversation with Brisbane, and the Gold Coast Suns are in eighth, the ninth spot. And the Kangas, with a victory today, they're also on 28 points
2: so
1: as well.
2: They've played their 15 games too, so they'll have a spell this week with Melbourne and Essendon. And who's the other team? Not Essendon. Melbourne, St Kilda. Who's having the bye this week? Melbourne, St Kilda, Bulldogs and the Eagles. Oh, no, that's next week.
1: That's next week. So this week it's Sydney, Brisbane Lions.
2: And I did that. Yeah, Brisbane, Essendon, Sydney, Eagles this week. Sorry, I'm all over the shop here. And the next week's Geelong, Melbourne, St Kilda and the Bulldogs.
1: It's a bit like AFL fans trying to make sense of the ladder.
2: It's all too hard.
7: With the buys half, how much on a scale of 9 to 10 do you hate this staggered buys?
2: 28.
7: Yeah.
4: How would you want them to work? What's the solution? Are you going one full week off?
2: Yep.
4: Shutdown period?
2: Shutdown. Just have a week off. Round 13.
1: I'd even compromise for two. Just have it.
2: I could work with two. I'd have to negotiate.
4: Four games one, five the other, or
1: something like that.
2: In the old days when they had the one game, it used to be Collingwood Sydney, or Sydney Collingwood up in Sydney.
4: Yeah, at Olympic Stadium.
2: Olympic Stadium. And they'd play a one off game for the round, and that was the only game. And the other week would have the rest of the games. I didn't mind that sort of scenario. But grand scheme of things, just do it once. Don't annoy the whole industry
7: and obviously
2: the whole fan base.
7: The four of us and Stewie, so five of us and Poppy, so the six of us, we'd still hang out at Sunday afternoon.
2: Yeah, I'd still come here.
1: 3:15, probably at the MCG, and we'd put on some Melbourne highlights.
7: I just wanted to make sure.
4: You say that jokingly, but we'd still have to fill the airtime, so we probably would have a little round panel.
7: I'd like to hear more anecdotes of yours from WA and old Blighty
4: stories. I saw him at the Hall of Fame. But he was walking out with Patsy, probably trying to avoid me.
2: No doubt.
4: And I was talking to someone. I couldn't bail out on the conversation, so it's gone.
1: What could have been? Another Malcolm Blight story, not to be. Nasiah Wanganeen-Miller finished with 44 disposals, so it's a season high. Scott Pendlebury with 43, and Noah Anderson as well. A goal for Naz, had six score involvements, five inside 50s, just the one clearance, 916 metres gained. So didn't get to the 1,000 throughout the afternoon, but it's a career high for him. How much of an impact did he have on the game?
2: Yeah, I'm keen to get Bob's vote soon. But it's he was in the first half, I thought he was pretty dominant. Second half, I don't think we saw as much influence with him on the contest. He got a lot of the footy, obviously. And
1: that's 37 to three-quarter time.
2: Yeah. So the second half certainly dropped off, and the last quarter only had the seven. But like 44 is a ridiculous number. But he gets the ball. He's the 1-2 specialist. They can't catch him. And the kick in. So there's a lot of numbers that you can take away if you want to. But he's just so dynamic. And what he does, and the beauty of Naz in the 1-2 situation, he'll kick the ball or handball someone and then immediately launch to be the receiving player. And what that does is create movement up the field. And that's where they win. That's where St Kilda can win, because you're not going back over the mark. You're not allowing the defence to set from the opposition. You force the game to be played at fast speed, because that's the way that Naz plays it. So you find holes, and he's so clever with his kicking that he's able to just pinpoint sort of 20-metre kicks offline, down the line, wherever he wants them, and they create opportunities on the back of it more often than not. Missed a few easy ones today, I reckon, because he's going too fast. But that's why he's such a dynamic player, such a good player for them, because he makes the game move. And more often than not, ahead of the ball, your teammates, your offensive players, respond first. So if you've got a player who's breaking into space at speed, you should be able to, with half-decent disposal, control possession for a bit of the time. But Bont was outstanding.
1: Equally as good.
2: Bont's 34 disposals. 13 clearances.
1: A goal, 8 score involvements, 13 clearances.
2: 13 clearances.
4: If you had to give the points to one, which way would you go?
7: Oh, yeah.
2: Hey. Easy. Well, that's part of the voting structure.
1: Votes in the ABC Football of the Year coming up next. But let's head down to Poppy Penny. She's made her way to the St Kilda Rooms.
0: I have made my way to the St Kilda Rooms. And so is

0: surprise appearance from Tom Hawkins in both rooms, guys.
1: Thanks, Poppy.
2: Is Jack Sinclair there?
0: I can't see him from where I am, but you have to remember I'm 5'1", standing in a room full of people who are significantly taller than me. So the chances of me being able to see over anyone into the pit of family and friends is slim.
1: Thanks, Poppy, for your work throughout the afternoon. So Jack Sinclair out of the match in the first quarter with a calf injury. He was in a moon boot, which made us fearful that it could be an Achilles, but we shall wait and see what the Scams come back with. Tom DeConing headed to hospital after halftime with a rib injury, and Liam Ryan finished on the bench as well. Rowan Marshall was off the ground in the third quarter with a shoulder injury, so all in all, it was a bit of a dirty day for the Saints. They are still just a game outside the top 10, though. They're in 12th spot at the moment on the AFL ladder. There's 6 wins and 9 losses. I can hold them back no longer. The votes for the ABC Footballer of the Year.
3: This would be good. This would be all time, I reckon.
4: I thought about going. I could have gone really rogue today because there was not much that was orthodox out on the green grass. So yes. I thought, well, you know, if it's okay for the rule book to get thrown out there, maybe the votes are also open to a broader interpretation. But I've just pulled it back a little bit because, you know, we've got to be responsible professionals. But it was a game that was heavily influenced and dominated by defenders. And so a few defenders missed out who would feel genuinely disappointed. Ooh. So Jack Silvani, Kel Wilkie and James O'Donnell, apologies to those three. They missed out. Boy. They did miss out. But one snuck in, Buku Kamas, who was exceptional for the Bulldogs today. I've given him one vote. Liam Ryan probably came into today's game as one of the form, if not the form, forward in the competition. And he was really well held by Buku, who was exceptional in the air and on the ground and shut down one of the in-form forwards of the competition. So one vote to Buku Kamas. Two votes.
3: This will be interesting from here.
4: Two votes to Marcus Bontempelli.
2: Oh, boy.
4: Two votes to Marcus Bontempelli. Well, that's okay. That you would have gone the
5: I'm
4: wrong
5: just joking.
4: Way.
5: I'm just
4: the wrong
1: as
4: way.
1: As Marty would say, how many games did you play?
4: Yeah. Two votes to Marcus Bontempelli. It was a classic Marcus Bontempelli game when everyone around him was scrapping and trying to string possessions together. He was a layer of class and brought some genuine moments to the game, particularly one with that goal with the clean right-hand take was one of the best moments we'll see all season. But Marcus Bontempelli was exceptional today. 13 clearances, 34 disposals and the one goal and the best man on the ground. And I don't think it was actually close. Nazaia Wanganeen-Miller, 44 disposals. How many metres gain? 916. 916.
3: Short of the
4: 30. Which is a lot. I mean, there are numbers and then there is influence, and Naz has both. I agreed wholeheartedly with your sentiments before, Daniel Harford, around just what he does to the rest of his team. There are players who can, you know, run and get cheap handballs and you know, Lee Montagna may have had, you know, really high metres gained. They're just numbers. What Naz does is beyond numbers. He really does. He plays with so much tempo and so much passion and so much
5: zest.
4: Drive. He plays with real verve, and it just rips through the entire footy team, and I would even say the broader footy club. He makes them a different footy club, and he makes them a different footy team, and he wasn't enough to get them over the line today, but he could not have done any more.
1: 3 to Wanganeen-Miller, 2 to Bontempelli, 1 to Kamas from Bob Murphy in the votes in the ABC Footballer of the Year. So St Kilda are 6 wins and 9 losses. If they don't feature in finals, wildcard spot, is that a failure in this season?
3: I would think so.
1: Given the money they spend in the off-season?
3: Yeah, it's not so much the money. I think it's what the players have added and what they brought in other mechanisms. I think it would be a failure if they didn't make the wildcard.
1: Yep. They're improving.
3: I think they would say that.
1: The question is, are they improving quick enough?
4: Would have their report card as a 24-month situation. I think when you bring that many new players in, it takes at least 18 months.
1: Yep. 8 goals from 61 inside 50s for the Saints this afternoon. That's their RFI. For what it's worth, the Dogs had 12 goals from their 45 inside 50s. So 60 to 45, the inside 50s the way of the Saints, the area. They need to try and improve. Liam Ryan was trying to take mark of the year this afternoon. He had a couple of good cracks at it in the space of about 2 minutes. Round 16. Oh, how have we progressed to round 16 already?
5: Oh,
1: kicks off on Thursday night. It's the Brisbane Lions taking on the Sydney Swans.
3: Oh, nice.
1: Swans in second, Lions in seventh spot. Friday night is the Hawks up against the Giants, who all of a sudden, the Giants are starting to get desperate for them. The Blues, they continue their charge. 5 wins under Josh Fraser. They take on the West Coast Eagles from

0: Docklands on Saturday.
1: Make it six.
0: Collingwood and Richmond in the twilight. It's the showdown on Saturday night. Port Adelaide and Adelaide. The Power with all sorts of injury issues for them, for Josh Carr. And Adelaide are starting to hum. We'll be together on Sunday afternoon for North Melbourne taking on Essendon. We'll be back here at Docklands.
1: I'm excited about that. The Kangas' big win today.
0: Yep, so we'll have to generate a bit of our own excitement there. And
2: Marshmallows.
1: I was trying to see it positively.
2: Yeah,
0: well, there might be some big announcements about what the Bombers are planning to do with their coaching structure. They might not be planning to do anything, but we shall see in the lead-up to their next game after the bye as to whether anyone's going to say anything.
1: It's not exactly a killer diller, is it? Though?
0: Otherwise, we'll just read about it in the paper. And then Fremantle take on the Gold Coast Suns, the final game of round 16. So that'll be a good game. The Dockers at home, the Suns desperate to try and find something. And the Cats, the Demons, the Saints and the Bulldogs have the bye in round 16, which is the last of the byes for the season. We're back to the full quota in round 17. Thank you, Bob. Thank you, Harv, for your work throughout the afternoon.
2: Gentlemen, always an absolute pleasure.
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0: 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Thank you to Ben Cameron, the ABC AFL Daily Podcast with Daniel Harford to come tomorrow morning on your way into work. Poppy Penny is a part of the ABC Sport Podcast. The Socceroos are focused with Mark Schwarzer, to Stuart Hollywood Baker, to Joel Hayes back at base, and all the ABC Sport team, and to you, of course, listening. The Bulldogs too good by 22 points this afternoon. That closes round 15 of the AFL. We look forward to your company again next weekend. Good night.
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5: Hello, it's great to be with you, and I hope you're having a great Sunday. So my daughter will say something like, "We don't talk about that." When she's made a mistake with like a craft project she's done, so, you know, maybe her stitching wasn't straight, it's gone wonky, or a question she's sillily gotten wrong on a school science test. So I'm going to invoke my daughter's words right now and say, "We don't talk about that," with regard to the Australia versus USA World Cup game yesterday. Yeah. There is another game this Friday against Paraguay, so leaving that at that. Very different tone from when I spoke with you last Sunday. But that's okay. We'll see how they go this Friday. But to tonight's show, Nature Talks coming up in a tick with Professor David Lindenmeyer. And this month, it's all eyes on Australia's native cat. Did you know we have a native cat? I'm a bit sceptical, but we'll see when we chat with David. We're going to be playing the quiz in about a half an hour. Then later in Niche Jobs, have you ever wondered how movies do their sound effects? I'm particularly talking about everyday sounds like footsteps, the swishing of clothing or a sword being drawn. It's a pretty cool profession, the foley artist. And we're going to meet one tonight. And we're going to try out a new segment. It's all about the wonder and joy of books and reading. And we would love for you to join us, our weekend evenings book club.
3: Evenings.
5: Did you know Australia has its own native cat? It's not actually a feline, more a carnivorous tree-climbing marsupial, I believe. I'm talking about the quoll, and it's this month's topic of conversation for our Nature Talk with Professor David Lindenmeyer of the Fenner School of Environment and Society at the Australian National University. Hey, David.
6: G'day, Serene. Great to be here.
5: Now, I'm not getting cat vibes from the quoll. So why is it known as Australia's native cat?
6: That's a good question, and I'm not sure where that came from. And I know many people that study mammals, native mammals, don't like this idea that it's a native cat. But I hear a lot of people still use the term. And I understand why they don't like that term, because Australia actually has a plague of feral cats. And they destroy huge numbers of native mammals, birds, reptiles, native mammals. Every year, billions is the estimate. And the reality is that our native cats are not placental mammals like us and ordinary cats, they're actually marsupials.
5: Mm.
6: And there are lots of different groups of marsupials. And native cats or quolls are actually one of those groups.
5: Can you paint a picture of the quoll for us? It looks like, well, to me, a cross between a rodent and a Tasmanian tiger. If I think about like its face, it's got like a rodent-like looking face and then the body of a Tasmanian tiger. Can you, yeah.
6: I'm sure that quolls would be mortally offended.
5: Oh, no.
6: But they are marsupials. They don't have a pouch like kangaroos and wombats and other animals. They actually have sort of fold of skin that's got all little teats in it. And I've actually seen animals in the wild where the female's actually dragging these little ones around underneath, sort of fastened on.
5: For dear life.
6: For dear life, that's right. But they like all marsupials, they start life very tiny, like little jelly beans, soybeans, you know, and in terms of the birth process, that's actually probably pretty good.
5: Actually, yeah.
6: And so they're born very, very undeveloped, and then they make their way to this sort of fold of skin with teats in it, and then they suckle milk just like other mammals. And then they grow through to become adult quolls. And Australia has four different species of quolls. And tonight I thought we'd talk about two different species, the eastern quoll and the spotted tail quoll or tiger quoll.
5: Okay.
6: I think it's really important for people to understand that there are different groups of marsupials. They're very diverse. And quolls are part of the group that we call carnivorous marsupials. Carnivores, that means that they eat other animals.
5: Yep.
6: And there are many dozens of species in Australia, and they're incredibly diverse. They range from the sadly now extinct Tasmanian tiger, which was about 45 kilos, through to a tiny little carnivorous marsupial called a planigale, which is only a few grams. And there's all kinds of species in between, not including the extinct ones that used to occur in Australia. There used to be several species of marsupial lions.
5: Right.
6: That occurred in Australia. Great name for them, Thylacoleo. Don't you love that? Thylacoleo. But there were also other species of marsupial tigers.
5: Mm.
6: And the last one was the Tasmanian tiger. And the Tasmanian tiger actually occurred all over Australia. And it's thought that the introduction of the dingo with First Nations people a few thousand years ago was responsible for the extinction of both the Tasmanian tiger and the Tasmanian devil from the mainland. And so they existed in Tasmania, which was disconnected from the mainland by Bass Strait about 13,000 to 15,000 years ago, and persisted there because dingoes didn't make it to Tasmania.
5: Mm.
6: So that's our group of carnivorous marsupials, incredibly variable. And I should say that some of these species or similar species also occur in New Guinea.
5: Yeah, okay.
6: So New Guinea has two species of quolls, maybe more, because there's a lot of work that hasn't been done there. And it also has a whole range of other very small carnivorous marsupials, things like antechinuses that many people might be familiar with. For example, in our field survey work, we detect three different kinds of antechinuses, little carnivorous marsupials, mouse size and slightly larger, the agile antechinus, the brown antechinus, and the dusky antechinus. And sometimes people call them marsupial mice, but they're not mice. They're not placental animals. They're marsupials. And like other carnivorous marsupials, they can be quite ferocious predators. So the agile antechinus at about 10 to 15, 20 grams actually hunts house mice.
5: Right.
6: And is quite a good predator of those.
5: Yeah.
6: So that's the world of these amazing animals. And the reason that they both occur, this group occurs both in Australia and New Guinea, is that Australia and New Guinea used to be linked.
5: Mm.
6: So the Torres Strait between Northern Australia and New Guinea is actually quite shallow. And during those periods when it was much colder and a lot of

0: water, seawater, was actually tied up in ice caps. You could walk from northern Australia to New Guinea.
1: Wow.
0: And places like the Gulf of Carpentaria was not actually open to the sea. It was a lake. It was Lake Carpentaria. So interesting to think about Australia in its past.
1: Yeah, and it's past. So with the quoll, so are quolls large animals, or is there a range between the four species?
0: There's quite a range amongst the four species. The smallest one, which we'll talk about later, is a thing called the eastern quoll, that used to occur right across these parts of the eastern mainland and down into Tasmania. It still does pretty well in Tasmania at times, although it sort of cycles in numbers of animals a bit. Populations increase and then decline dramatically and then come back a bit. It used to be in part well across many parts of eastern Australia. It's struggled. And the last ones on the mainland were actually in quite ritzy suburbs in Melbourne, Studley Park, and in Sydney, Vaucluse.
1: Right.
0: There was something going on there. And there's work now trying to bring them back in a few places. Well, let's get to
1: And we'll
0: that.
1: get to that. Yeah, we'll get to
0: And
1: that.
0: then the biggest one of all is the tiger quoll or spotted tail quoll. That's about, so the eastern quoll is about 1.3 kilos. That's the adult males. The adult male tiger quoll or spotted tail quoll is about 2.5 kilos. So to give you an idea, that's about the same size as a common brush tail possum that's eating your veggies and snarling outside and putting on its heavy boots and walking across your rooftop at night time.
1: Are quolls solely carnivorous? What do they eat? Tell us about their diet.
0: Okay, so quolls are carnivorous marsupials. So small spotted tail quolls, not long after they become independent from their mothers, they'll eat small mammals, some reptiles, small reptiles, and insects. Whereas the adults, that's a different story. So a 2.5 kilo adult tiger quoll or spotted tail quoll will eat things like bandicoots. These are the animals that weigh a kilo, and even tackle brush tail possums, which are at the same size as it. And so that's really, that's quite an exercise to do that. And there are some pretty interesting stories about the hunting prowess of the spotted tail quoll. So a colleague of mine recounts a story where she was working in Tallaganda Forest near Braidwood in southern New South Wales, and they saw an adult tiger quoll scale a huge tree and then haul out a southern greater glider, so that's an animal of about 1.5 kilos, haul it out of a hollow way up on the top of a tree, and then proceed to kill that animal and then eat it way up in the trees, and then came back for dessert and grabbed the little one and ate the baby as well. So they're pretty fearsome animals. In the past, they've been really a problem for people that have chooks. And so they seem to have a real taste for chicken. They're probably not alone in that. And so people that have chicken pens often have to deal with quolls trying to break in and catch themselves some chicken dinner. And so they're really interesting animals. Some other things that are associated with their behavior. And the reason that I thought it was kind of interesting to talk about them tonight was that I was on a bushwalk in the Buddawang Ranges, Buddawang National Park, southern New South Wales. And I saw on a rocky outcrop tiger quoll or spotted tail scats, poos.
1: Yes, I want to get to that.
0: Yeah. And they're really distinctive in their shape. And I thought, well, it's pretty clear what that is. I've seen them before. And one of the things that spotted tail quolls do is that they have these communal latrine sites, I suppose, like the ancient Romans used to do. And what they do is that they leave their droppings or poos or scats, whatever you want to call them, in these quite prominent sites. They might be boulders, top of boulders, or rocky outcrops. And so all these animals' territory.

0: boundaries overlap, which is very unusual for a predator, a big predator. And so they come together in these latrine sites, and researchers think that this is a way of animals being able to interact and find mates, work out which animals are where there are mating opportunities to create the next generation of spod-tailed quolls. And
1: Wow.
0: of course, you can collect the scats and you can work out what they've been eating. And this is where another of our colleagues has worked out that they prey on brush-tailed possums and bandicoots and some of these animals that you would think would be far too big for a 2.5 kilo quoll to subdue, but they do.
1: They do.
0: And very effectively.
1: If you have just joined us, you're with me, Sarine Damacky, on ABC Radio's National Weekend Evenings. It's Nature Talk with Professor David Lindenmayer of the Fenner School of Environment and Society at the Australian National University. And this month we're learning about Australia's native cat, the quoll. And we're right in the thick of talking about their poo, which is actually very fascinating. We'll continue on that for a little bit, but then I want to come back to you, David, and ask about their style as predators.
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1: So, David, it's interesting just thinking about the quoll's poo. First of all, what comes to mind is you refer to them as scats. So, why? And also, tell us a bit more on their behaviour with regard to these communal latrines when it comes to territory. So are they territorial animals or not? So first of all, why are they called scats and are they territorial creatures?
0: I don't know why they're called scats.
1: Okay. That's all like scats. I haven't heard of that before in terms of feces.
0: Yeah, that's right. I've just always known that term.
1: Oh,
0: there's
1: yeah?
0: A very famous book called Scats and Tracks, and it tells us which animals are in an area. I know that many listeners will have walked in a place and they'll see these very characteristic square poos made by
1: wombats.
0: Yeah, and they're often in very prominent places and they're placed there to tell other wombats, oi, this is my territory.
1: Yeah.
0: So go and find yourself another bit of forest.
1: So that's what's perfect. So is that not the case for quolls? If they have these communal latrines, and you know, from what we understand and what you were saying, that it's there to, get to know each other, mating opportunities. That sounds sort of against the grain of creatures leaving behind their mark, particularly predators, when it comes to marking their territory.
0: Yeah, that is a really interesting point, and it's different to most apex or top predators that have particular territory sizes and they'll defend their territories because that's their patch and that's their food resources. And quolls do have huge territories. The spot-tailed quoll territory can vary from 200 hectares to 5,000 hectares.
1: Gosh.
0: But during the breeding season, these animals seem to be able to move across these territory boundaries and come together around these latrine sites. And the thinking is that it allows access of animals to others in the population to seek out mating opportunities and make sure that the population is not inbred but has got a range of opportunities to mate with different animals. So what will probably happen at these latrine sites is that different animals can tell the reproductive status of other animals by the odours in the faeces. And it's interesting, some people have actually recommended maybe having quolls as pets. But First Nations language for some of these quolls, and First Nations people did hunt and eat some animals like the eastern quoll. Some of the terms for them are translated to the big stink.
1: Oh,
0: so they're
1: right.
0: Pretty smelly.
1: Get it.
0: Which is often the case with predators. You know, predator poo is pretty potent.
1: Mm.
0: In many cases, you can smell it. So, but that tell

0: tells other animals about your status, about whether you're male or female, or what stage of your reproductive cycle you're in. So I think it's very important to understand that that not all predators solve the problem of breeding and territories and access to food in the same way. And quolls do it in quite a unique way with these latrine sites and these very prominent places in multiple territories that intersect.
1: Yeah. So what are they like as predators? What would you like? Are they quite aggressive? Are they like, honey badgers? Or are they more, what are they like as predators?
0: Oh, I think they're very effective predators. And these animals, the quolls, the spot-tailed quoll is clearly able to subdue prey of its the same size as itself, which is really saying something. And anybody that's tried to handle a common brush-tailed possum, we do that with a lot of training. In the past, we've put radio transmitters on common brush-tailed possums, but we have to sedate them first with the assistance of a vet to help us do that. So, these are animals with pretty sharp front end. You get pretty badly bitten if you don't know what you're doing. And the tiger quoll, or the spot-tailed quoll, is certainly amongst that ilk. In fact, its relative, the Tasmanian devil, is thought to have some of the highest compression of jaws of any animal on the planet. So you certainly don't want to be putting your hands in the mouth of those kinds of animals. But it is quite amazing to see a quoll when it's hunting, a spot-tailed quoll, making its way stealthily up a tree, trying to make sure that a greater glider doesn't know it's there until right at the end. That is pretty remarkable to see. And and other people have described that to me as well. So, pretty amazing animal in the way that its behavior, its territory, the markings are pretty extraordinary as well, with these wonderful large white sort of circular dots
1: And
0: across their bodies and tail.
1: when it comes to mating season, is there the typical, fight for superiority and a mate? Does that occur between males?
0: I'm not sure about that, but I am aware that the mating behavior is pretty brutal and pretty aggressive, like it is
1: Even
0: in
1: though
0: many
1: there's
0: other.
1: communal latrines, don't matter. That's just intelligence gathering, it sounds like.
0: That's right. That's probably the case. But I do know that they mate for a prolonged period of time, many hours, and there's a lot of scowling and other things that go on. So I suspect it's not as gentle and romantic as it probably should be, but
1: That's life.
0: that's life out in the world. So we've crossed over some pretty heavy topics here.
1: Indeed, we have, David. So how common or rare is it to sight a quoll?
0: It's extremely uncommon now. Extremely
1: So
0: uncommon.
1: are they endangered? Are they
0: They're not
1: considered?
0: doing well. Most quolls are not doing well, and there's a whole range of reasons for that. Foxes and cats are really bad news. Loss of habitat is always a bad one. There's been a lot of baiting for foxes and cats, poison baiting, and that's probably not doing well for quolls either. So losing habitat, they need big trees. Their prey, often possums and gliders, need big trees. So there's a logging effect, a land clearing effect, changing in fire regimes, all of those kinds of things. And then they're also persecuted because they do have a particular taste for chicken.
1: Chickens.
0: So there are many things. This is nearly always the way with declining species. It's not just one thing, it's often multiple things, and those threatening processes interact. So that's a big issue.
1: How important are quolls to Australia's biodiversity?
0: Oh, quolls are really important because they're some of the top predators. And what we do know is that in many cases, predators are very, very critical for structuring the communities of other animals. So if you don't have predators, you can have too many herbivores, things like too many kangaroos that can damage an ecosystem just by the amount of biomass that they're consuming, the amount of compaction of the soil, that kind of thing. So that's why predators are so important. And at Bootaree National Park, where we've been working for well over 2 decades,
1: And this
0: in
1: is like
0: partnership,
1: particularly on the Eastern Quoll, yeah?
0: that's
1: Yep,
0: correct.
1: yep.
0: Parks Australia and the Wreck Bay community have engaged in a process of reintroducing the eastern quoll That's a smaller version

0: that doesn't have all the spots on its tail like the spotted tail quoll does. And we know that it used to be very common in the region because there are ancient middens from First Nations people, so shells and fish bones, but also the bones of other animals that were being caught. And the eastern quoll is found regularly in reasonable numbers in those ancient middens, which is quite remarkable. So the aim of the game was to try to bring the eastern quoll back because it's largely extinct on the mainland. And there's been a very successful reintroduction at Mulligan's Flat on the edge of the ACT. And if you ever want to see one, you can go on nighttime walks at Mulligan's Flat and see these
1: All
0: remarkable
1: right.
0: little predators. And so the aim of the game is to bring them back to Puttaree National Park. But to do that, you need to start behind a predator-proof fence. So that's what's
1: Okay.
0: happened at the Botanic Gardens annex down there. And what I can do is send some footage of one of these animals having been trapped and then released as part of the monitoring for the population recovery of this remarkable little animal to an iconic national park.
1: Yeah, do so. We can pop that up on our website off the back of this chat. So what does success look like for the quoll? So if it's first reintroduced, and it has there has to be a predator fence, what happens after that? Does that what does that fence ever come down? Are they fully ever really in the wild?
0: So the aim of the game is to control the threatening processes outside the fence.
1: Okay.
0: So Puttaree National Park has got one of the most intensive fox baiting programs anywhere in Australia, and it's been reasonably successful. There are some animals that don't take baits. So the process of controlling foxes and cats is just a never-ending one in
1: Yeah.
0: Australia. But once you can suppress the numbers of those really horrible things that are doing such damage to the country, then it is possible to start to see animals like the eastern quoll begin the process of recovery.
1: Okay.
0: And there are other animals that go with that. At Puttaree, there's been reintroductions of the long-nosed potoroo and the southern brown bandicoot, and pretty strong recoveries of other animals like the long-nosed bandicoot in that park as well. So the aim of the game is to try to reduce the number of processes that threaten populations of these animals. And once you've got enough individuals inside the predator-proof fence, it should be possible to start to release them outside the fence, as long as you continue to maintain the pressure on those
1: On the
0: predators that
1: outside,
0: can do
1: yeah.
0: such damage.
1: Well,
0: Now, some
1: hopefully.
0: animals you can't and you don't want to control.
1: Yeah, not
0: And
1: too
0: one of
1: much
0: those at,
1: intervention either. You kind of just need to,
0: that's right. So one of those animals at Puttaree National Park is the diamond python,
1: Oh,
0: which is a
1: yeah.
0: non-venomous snake. That's another animal that we've worked on. Maybe we'll talk about them sometime. We've done some fantastic radio tracking work on those. But eastern quolls don't really recognize pythons as predators.
1: Right. They want to
0: And
1: eat them.
0: that's that they do. So that's been an issue. And the other thing is that they're naive to cars. And
1: Okay.
0: so there's been a number of collisions in the past. And so there's been efforts to try to slow down the traffic so that people aren't bowling over
1: Yeah.
0: eastern quolls. So there are things that we can do to try to start to see a recovery of these remarkable little
1: Yeah, and
0: animals.
1: hopefully, and they are very cute, worth looking them up and having a look at them online. They're gorgeous. David, thanks for bringing quolls to us tonight. It's always wonderful to speak with you, and can't wait till our nature talk comes around in a month's time.
0: Thank you, Serene. I just want people to think about if they see a cat on a street, whether it's a domestic cat or a feral cat, people need to realize that they can do enormous amounts of damage to our native wildlife. So if you've got a cat, please try and keep it inside and have a think about the other native cats, the quolls in this country, and think about what a remarkable place we live in and why it's so important to protect that biodiversity.
1: Thank you, David. Professor David Lindenmayer of the Fennell School of Environment and Society at the Australian National University. Yeah, and worth calling out on the text line from Wiley. I think it's the Western Quoll that's been very successfully reintroduced to the Flinders Ranges in South Australia. The extent of their roaming habitats has grown hugely, thank goodness for Dr. David Peacock. All right, we got time to squeeze in a track before we get to the news. Here's Timeless Melody by The Lars.

0: And there's a bit of the Lars with Timeless Melody. We are heading to the news. Then we're playing the Weekend Evenings quiz. And tonight, while we play the quiz, let's talk about sounds, the ones you love and the ones that annoy you to bits. That's coming up after the news.
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2: Hello, this is ABC News with David Rollins. The Victorian Opposition is calling for all states and the Commonwealth to work together following the confirmed spread of the H5 bird flu to Australia. The strain was detected in a migratory seabird on a remote beach in southern Western Australia, with testing underway on another bird found in the same region. Australia is the last continent to detect the deadly variant of the virus. Shadow Minister for Regional Development and Livability, Danny O'Brien, says it's important to protect our agricultural industries.
3: We do need all states and the Commonwealth to be working together on this issue because it is a serious one for Australian agriculture potentially. There are plans in place. Biosecurity is something that we do a lot of plans for, and it's important that state and federal governments work together and ensure that we're doing everything we can.
2: The Federal Coalition has thrown its support behind the Albanese government's decision to extend the fuel excise discount. The discount has been in effect for around 3 months in response to rising fuel prices due to the war in the Middle East. The 32 cents per litre cut will drop to 16 cents per litre from July the 1st to August the 2nd before tapering off completely. Shadow Foreign Affairs Minister Ted O'Brien says it's a good move, but he's sceptical about where the government will find the additional funding.
4: Credit to them. I think it's a practical step. It's good insurance. I'm glad it hasn't been set for too much longer. I think the real test for them is whether or not they find budget offsets to pay for it.
2: Meantime, US Vice President J.D. Vance and an Iranian delegation, including its Foreign Minister Abbas Araghchi, have both arrived in Switzerland ahead of talks to seek a durable end to the months-long US-Iran war. But at the same time, Tehran says it's reclosed the key Strait of Hormuz. Larry Buttrose has more on this story.
5: The sides had agreed to a 60-day ceasefire while negotiations take place. But as talks begin, the memorandum they're predicated on looks more fragile than ever. That's because of the continued fighting in Lebanon between Israeli forces and Hezbollah militants, which was meant to end as well as fighting in Iran. In response to what it's called Israel's crimes, Iran declared the vital strait shut again, although the US military says commercial vessels have continued operating in the waterway, which all makes Lebanon as well as Iran's contentious nuclear program key issues as the talks get underway at the picturesque Bürgenstock Resort overlooking Lake Lucerne.
2: A Russian-installed governor says four people have been killed and 28 wounded in a Ukrainian drone attack on the Russian-controlled peninsula of Crimea. Separately, local authorities in the Krasnodar region in southwestern Russia say a Ukrainian drone attack killed one person on a passenger ferry and set an oil terminal ablaze. The ferry service across the Kerch Strait, separating Crimea from the Krasnodar region, has been temporarily suspended. The Director of Education at the conservative think tank, the Institute of Public Affairs, Colleen Harkin, has resigned from the Liberal Party a week after she attended a One Nation fundraiser. In an email to Liberal members, Ms. Harkin says she's been concerned about the party's direction for years, but hung on to try to restore core principles. She says the party is in an insipid state because of a lack of policy conviction, and she cannot continue to be a part of it. Ms. Harkin ran for the Liberals in 2022 in the federal seat of McNamara in Melbourne and lost to Labor's Josh Burns. Victorian Premier Jacinta Allen has dismissed her Liberal opponent's tour of the state's regional areas, which launched today in the Premier's own electorate. Andy Yu takes up the story.
6: Jess Wilson left her inner Melbourne seat of Kew today for the Premier's hometown of Bendigo to launch a five-week regional tour. 5 months out from the state election, the opposition leader has vowed to visit every Victorian lower house electorate.
7: To be on the ground listening to Victorians about the concerns that they have and what they want to see their government delivering for them.
6: Opening a new convention centre in Geelong today, Ms Allen dismissed Ms Wilson's efforts.
8: While we see the Liberal leader, Jess Wilson, tour the state for selfies, what she won't be talking about is her program of cuts.
6: The Victorian election will be held on November the 28th.
2: And thousands of people have gathered before dawn at Stonehenge in England to welcome the Northern Hemisphere's summer solstice. People danced and played music to mark the longest day of the year as the sun rose over the ancient stone circle. Here in Australia, it's the winter solstice today. ABC News.
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0: 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You know the drill, and if you don't, it's a trivia game. It's fun. We talk about stuff. I'll tell you what we're going to talk about in a tick. But if you are new to the weekend evening's quiz, It's a lot of fun. Just a whole bunch of trivia questions. Geography, history, pop culture, some music questions, some newsy-related questions. If you get seven right, you're on something we call a sausage roll, which means you get a clue. If you get 10, you're a winner. You win the evening's quiz fridge magnet, the very coveted prize, and then you pass on the baton for someone else to have a go. It's loads of fun. So give me a call. Let's play the quiz. 1-300-800-222. And tonight, let's talk about your favourite and least favourite sound. Favourites that come to mind, maybe crackling fire, the sound of the ocean, rain pattering on the window. They're kind of all nature-related, aren't they? Maybe a cat purring, the laughter of children. What about maybe your least favourite might be something like this? Oh, Joe, you're so mean. That's probably up there as one of my least favourites. Can you guess that one, by the way? What do you reckon that sound was? I reckon it was the sound of nails scraping against a chalkboard. If you guessed that, you're right. What about the beep of a low battery smoke detector? Can you hear it? Or the sound of a fork scraping a plate? Oh, Joe and I are going to have a chat after this. He gives me sound grabs for least favourite sounds as opposed to some sound grabs for some lovely sounds to put a smile on my face as opposed to make me cringe. That's what we're going to talk about tonight while we play the quiz. 1-300-800-222 to give you a chance to get to your phone and dial that number. Here's Nice to Each Other by Olivia Dean.

That's a great track by Olivia Dean. Nice to each other. Let's play the National Weekend Evenings Quiz. Give you a chance to get to your phone. Give me a call, 1300 800 222. And tonight we're talking about your least favourite and your favourite sound. It's inspired about what's coming up next hour in the show in Niche Jobs. We're going to be talking to a Foley artist. Yeah, so that profession where they've got to create those everyday sound effects in movies and TV shows and I think ads maybe too. So that's coming up next hour in Niche Jobs. But right now, I want to hear about yours, your favourite and least favourite sound while we play the quiz, 1300 800 222.

0: Our first caller and instant winner is Tate in Alverston. Hello there, Tate.
1: Hello.
0: Hi, you're our first caller tonight. Instant winner. Book is coming your way as a prize.
1: Right.
0: Yep. Can you hear me okay, Tate?
1: Yep.
0: Very good. All right, so tell me about your...

0: an instant winner is Tate in Alverston. Hello there, Tate.
1: Hello.
0: Hi, you're our first caller tonight. Instant winner. Book is coming your way as a prize.
1: Right.
0: Yep. Can you hear me okay, Tate?
1: Yep.
0: Very good. All right, so tell me about your favourite and least favourite sound.
1: I'll probably say least favourite sound is like car brakes when they make that squeal sound.
0: Oh, yes, the car brakes squealing. Oh, you know what you remind me of? The fan belt as well. I don't know. You know it when you hear it. Yes. What about your favourite sound?
1: I'll probably say when you first wake up and you go outside and you hear, like, I don't know, how you get the birds and that.
0: Yeah, that's the best. What kind of birds do you hear in your neck of the woods in the morning?
1: I don't know. I'm not the best with birds. But
0: you're hearing kookaburras, you reckon, magpies?
1: Yep.
0: Yeah? Does that ring a bell?
1: Yep.
0: I love the sound of them in the morning. They're absolutely gorgeous. Cool. All right, Tate, let's go to the quiz. Our first question for tonight. Which animal features on the tails side of a 20-cent piece?
1: Platypus.
0: Yep, that's the one. Platypus is right. Portia and Shylock are characters in which Shakespearean play?
1: Don't know.
0: No? Don't know? Want to pass this one on?
1: Yep.
0: No problem, but don't go anywhere, Tate. I'm going to pop you on hold because you're our first caller. We're going to send you a book as your prize. Joe's going to take down your details. Good on you, Tate.
1: Thank you.
0: Thank you. Have a good night. Tony in Penshurst. Hey there, Tony.
2: Oh, good evening, Serena. How are you going?
0: I'm well, thank you. Your least favourite and favourite sound?
2: Well, my least favourite is, especially on the weekends, you're trying to sleep in a little bit, you hear the leaf blower going, just blowing the leaves, going nowhere into the gutter.
0: Yeah. You've reminded
2: me of it. It's
0: so
2: annoying, isn't it?
0: Yeah. Yes, this is, did you say a Sunday morning or weekend morning?
2: Well, weekends, especially weekends. I don't mind it's weekdays because I'm at work. But weekends, it's just so annoying.
0: Yeah.
2: 8 o'clock in the morning, you hear the leaf blower going.
0: Yep. I'm going to relate to that, but it wouldn't be the leaf blower for me. It would be a neighbour. Well, it's the lawnmower, right?
2: Same deal.
0: The leaf blower. But there's one particular neighbour who's got this really like old. It's an old school lawnmower, and man, it is on an octane.
2: Oh.
0: Like it's no one's. And we know, we're like, yep, that's so and so mowing the lawn this morning. But he does have an amazing, like he keeps his lawn, you know, credit. But still, on the weekend in the morning, I hear you.
2: Do it in the afternoon. What's the difference?
0: I guess get it out of the way, and then you've got the rest of the day. I can appreciate that.
2: Exactly.
0: Yeah.
2: And
0: what about your favourite?
2: My favourite is late at night. You go for a late night walk. Absolute quiet and stillness. You can't hear anything.
0: The sound.
2: I just like
0: silence.
2: The quiet. Yeah, the tranquility. Yes.
0: Yeah. Yeah.
2: It's so peaceful. It's lovely.
0: It's beautiful, and you really take it in.
2: Yeah, and looking in the sky and it's a blue sky, you look at the stars. I think it's beautiful.
0: Yeah, no, I think it's beautiful as well. Ah, you've taken me to that place. It's lovely. Lovely, lovely. All right. Tony, how are you with your Shakespeare plays? Portia and Shylock are characters in which Shakespearean play?
2: Is that The Merchant of Venice?
0: It is. Nice work. The Merchant of Venice is correct. What is the world's longest river?
2: Oh, it's Nile or the Amazon. I'll go for the Amazon.
0: Tony!
2: Oh, the other. Oh, no. Lovely speaking to you. I'm looking at the blue sky now.
0: Good. Enjoy it. Enjoy it. Thanks a lot,
2: Tony. I'll talk to you soon.
0: You
2: thanks,
0: too.
2: Serene.
0: Thanks, Tony. Bye. Jacob's on the road near Hamilton. Hey there, Jacob.
3: Hey, Serena. How you going?
0: Yeah, I'm well, thanks. Your least favourite sound?
3: It's either a mosquito or a midgie, you know, especially if you're out camping or somewhere, or you think you've got them out of your tent, but there's just one lingering in your tent. It's the most annoying noise.
0: Jacob, you've taken me to that annoying place trying to sleep at night and then you hear it. That's it. I won't sleep. I have to find it. It's got to be gone. What do you do? Can you ignore it?
3: No, I can't ignore it.
0: Neither can I.

0: free. Forget it. And
1: Go. You just have to chuck the donor over your head or something or sleeping bag and just pray that it'll do it.
0: Pray that it does. It's just, yeah, the sound. I'm with you. But then that's it. I'm known in my household as the mosquito zapper. I'll get like a hand towel or something like that. We're all on the hunt for it. Everyone's awake. That's it. Like, forget it. It's not. And then I'm the one with the towel ready to go once we spot it. Oh, my God, that's so annoying. I even went to lengths to buy one of those. You can buy these like these devices that are supposed to quietly, like you can put them on in your room. There's like a blue light to them and they're supposed to capture. They don't work. It's
1: really?
0: So dodge. No, I bought two, one for my bedside and one for my husband's bedside. My daughter, it was pointless. Pointless. What about your favourite sound?
1: My favourite sound is a bit more sports themed, but if you've ever been to an AFL game which is really tight, you're coming down to the last quarter or something, and a player's either taking a kick a goal or a free kick a goal, and the crowd just holds their breath, goes dead quiet, and then it slowly builds the crescendo where they just all start screaming their head off.
0: Oh, that's
1: like
0: awesome.
1: That slow build up from nothing to maximum.
0: To maximum high volume and just energy, right?
1: Yeah.
0: Oh, that's awesome. That's really good. I can almost hear that. You know what? I've never had the pleasure of experiencing an AFL game. I've done NRL, but I know AFL's on another level. And I can probably rate when it comes to soccer, so football, especially when it's World Cup time, which it is now. I look at those stadiums and I'm like, oh, I'd be so good.
1: It is.
0: It's great. All right, Jacob, to the quiz. What is the world's longest river? It's not the Amazon.
1: Oh, is it the Nile?
0: It is. Say again, Jacob.
1: I was happy. I didn't think I'd get that.
0: You got it. The Nile's right.
1: Before you go to the next one, I just wanted to give a shout out to my partner, Brooke, because I know she'll be listening.
0: Oh, good on you. Hey, Brooke. All right, which planet in our solar system is closest to the sun?
1: Mercury?
0: Yep, nice one. Mercury is right. All right, I'm going to play this sound grab for you. This is the intro to which famous song? I'm after the song title and the artist. Take a listen.
1: I'm going to have to pass that on to the next person, I reckon.
0: So. Yeah, you reckon it's a bit of a tough one? Don't know who it is or what the song is?
1: No, I'm good. No.
0: All right. No problem, Jacob. Hey, good to talk to you and play the quiz with you. Thank you.
1: Yeah, thank you.
0: Have a good night. Bye-bye. Tom's in Bayswater. Hey, Tom.
2: How are you going?
0: Very well, thanks. Do you have a favourite or least favourite sound?
2: Yeah, my least favourite sound, and I was saying to your producer there, it's a bit behind me now, but that's 3 a.m. baby cry.
0: How far behind you?
2: Oh, a fair way now. More than 20 years. Oh, but it would still trigger me if it had to.
0: I was going to say, and you're still traumatised.
2: Yeah, it is. It hasn't left me.
0: So how often? So 3 a.m. and
2: yes.
0: Would it be, how long would it last?
2: Well, it would last long enough for one of us to get up,
0: well,
2: put it that
0: course,
2: way.
0: Yeah. Fair enough.
2: So we'd try it briefly as possible, you know, we'd get up, we'd feed the babies and then, you know, back to bed.
0: Try and keep it, nice and chill. But still, every night for a nice amount of time.
2: It's long enough to traumatise you for 20 years, put it that way.
0: Indeed. You've made me laugh, Tom. Oh, gosh. What about on the other side of it, your favourite sound?
2: Well, a bit the same as that previous caller, just saying that my favourite sound is the roar of a crowd immediately after our national anthem ends at any event, whether it's a sporting event or whatever it is, just that it's, you know, at a sporting contest, it's the only time where both supporters' bases cheer during a whole game.
0: Hey, good point. You know? I never thought of it that way.
2: love that sound. The adrenaline goes and,
0: You're in unison for that, at least for that moment.
2: For that 3 or 4 seconds.
0: Yeah, good one. Cool. All right, speaking of 3 or 4 seconds, maybe a little bit longer, I've got this sound clue, this famous song. I need the song title and the artist. I'm going to play it again for you, Tom. Take a listen.

0: Do you know who that is and what the name of the song is?
1: I definitely know who it is because it's been in every Vietnam War movie since day dot. It's the Rolling Stones. Now, it's not Sympathy for the Devil. It is Absolute Mental Blank.
0: Do you want me to play it one more time and see if it comes through?
1: Yeah, go on.
0: Come on. Let's see if we can will it into existence. Come on, brain. All right, here it goes. Because you're right. It is the Rolling Stones. All right, let's go.
1: No, I can't think of it. I know I could sing it, but we'd be here for a while. And
0: no.
1: It's a long song.
0: Oh, it's
1: no, that's the pass it on, but definitely the Stones.
0: It is the Stones. All right, I'll pass it on, Tom. Oh,
1: no
0: well,
1: worries.
0: Look, put it this way. You've helped out the next person at least. So,
1: thank you.
0: Yeah,
1: thank
0: good
1: you.
0: On you, Tom. Thank you.
1: You
0: have
1: too.
0: A good night.
1: Bye.
0: Bye. Bye. Liam is in WA. Hey, Liam.
2: Hey.
0: Hi. Tell me, do you have a favourite sound and a least favourite sound?
2: My least favourite sound is nails on a chalkboard.
0: Yes. Do you know that I have the sound for that right here at the touch of a button?
2: Don't you dare.
0: All right. I promise I won't. What about your favourite?

0: Wait, what are you hearing? Oh, what? Can I take your order, please? I don't know, Liam. What are you hearing at a McDonald's drive-thru?
1: I'm just trying to get to the quiz.
0: Oh, okay. Well, all right. Well, let's just do that then. Let's cut this chat short and go to the quiz. Now I really feel like playing that nails on a chalkboard for you. No, I'm kidding. I'm kidding. All right. It is a sound question. It's not nails on a chalkboard. This is a little bit of a song. Tom helped us out. He gave us the name of the band, so it's the Rolling Stones. But I need the name of the song, so I need the song title. Do you have a brains trust there to help you if you need it?
1: Yeah, can you play the song again, please?
0: Yes, of course. Here it comes. Here's the clue. I'm moving away from nails on a chalkboard. Here it is. That's the Rolling Stones, and the name of the song is?
1: The name of the song is Rolling Stone, or the Rolling Stone.
0: It is the Rolling Stones. Is anyone there able to help you?
1: What do you mean? Do you mean the name of the author?
0: No, so the artist, the band is the Rolling Stones, and I need the name of the song for that little piece I played for you. The title of the song.
1: The Rolling Stone? I don't know.
0: No, that's the name of the band. And that's a song. But I need the name of the song. No?
1: Oh, Murky Waters? Is that it? I don't know.
0: Murky Waters. Unfortunately, no. Not Murky Waters. Sorry, Liam, but it's been really great to talk to you. Thank you. Good on you. Have a good night. I know, it can be frustrating. Kat's in Tarragon. Hello there, Kat.
2: Hello.
0: Hi. Do you have a favourite or least favourite sound?
2: It was that Fork on the Plate song that you that you played earlier.
0: I did, and I'm not going to do it to us again.
2: Thank you.
0: Yeah. What about favourite?
2: Oh, it's a classic one. I love the sound of the ocean.
0: Yeah, it is classic. It's timeless. It is classic, and it's so at. In any way, shape or form, are we talking a calm sea? Are we talking waves crashing or it just whatever it may bring?
2: Usually waves crashing.
0: Oh, yeah. Okay, yeah. Fair enough. And is there anywhere around where you are that you can sort of access to kind of sit with that sound for a bit?
2: Oh, well, you've actually been down at McGorran's Beach today.
0: Oh, no. Perfect. Nice. Oh, good. Do you get out often? Do you get out to be able to, sit down and just enjoy the sound of the ocean?
2: Yeah, when we can.
0: When you can. Oh, lovely. Ah, that's much more pleasing than the, fork on the plate. I can hear the ocean now. So nice. All right. Do you know the name of that Rolling Stones song? I can play that grab for you again if you like.
2: Play it again.
0: All right. Here it comes.

0: No, my husband and I are sitting here looking at one another, shaking our
1: Oh,
0: heads.
1: no.
0: Unfortunately.
1: Oh, gosh. No, it's not coming, huh?
0: No.
1: Oh, getting a bit stuck. All right, let's see how we go. No worries, Kat. Hey, good to talk to you and play the quiz with you. Thanks
0: Thanks.
1: so much. Have a good night. Bye-bye. Betty's in Dapto. Hey, Betty.
2: Hello, Serene.
1: Hi. Tell me, do you have a favorite sound and a least favorite sound?
2: Yes, one of my favourite sounds is the magpies when they come and they want their food and they stand outside on the veranda and sing to us and wait for you to come and feed them. And my unfavourite is motorbikes that people rev up and they keep revving them and then they tear up and down the street.
1: You know what? I hear I'm with you on the motorbikes one. That and it's just this. It's and it's really striking. Like it kind of shocks you when you're. Well, it does me when I hear it. It's really loud.
2: Yes, it is.
1: Yeah, but the magpies, on the other hand, God, aren't they gorgeous? The sounds that they make are just so beautiful.
2: We're at present we've got four coming because there's a couple of older babies. We had them here yesterday. And when they arrive, they used to come every day, but they've got another.

0: thrown somewhere at present.
1: How dare they?
0: They don't come so often, but they came yesterday, and there was two of them came, and they started singing, and Adrian went to get the meat for them, some mince, and then before he got out there, there was four of them there singing.
1: Oh, beautiful.
0: Oh, they're beautiful, all right. They are one of the most beautiful birds, and when you get to know them, like Mum, they're so different. Mum, she likes to come and sit on my knee.
1: Oh, what?
0: she'd hop on the chair alongside of me.
1: Oh, I'm so jealous.
0: And onto my knee and then onto this little table we have there that we sometimes have our meal off, and then she'll hop back on my knee, and if I don't hang on to the lump of meat, she'll pinch it out of the container.
1: Cheeky.
0: They've got so much character.
1: They really do, and we're really lucky to have them here in Australia, honestly.
0: Oh, we are. They're just beautiful.
1: They are.
0: And I have a lot of little birds, blue wrens and some finches and honey eaters that come all the time, and Adrian takes the packet of empty bread crumbs out and empties it out on the lawn, and they come and feed on that. And we've also got lots of little lizards too.
1: Oh, yeah. Running around, zipping about. God, they're fast.
0: At present, the lizards have gone to bed.
1: Oh, okay. Fair enough. Betty. Hey, how are you with the Rolling Stones and their songs?
0: No good.
1: No good?
0: No. Sorry, Sarah.
1: Don't be sorry. Are you kidding? This is a joy on Sunday nights and Friday nights when we play the quiz and get to speak with you, Betty. So you have nothing to apologise for. It's such always a pleasure and a privilege to talk to you.
0: I'm pretty good on some like Slim Dusty and John Denver and all those and some of the older ones, but I'm not really into the Rolling Stones.
1: Yeah, fair enough. Fair enough. But always, like I said, it's always good to chat with you, Betty. Thank you.
0: Thank you, Sarah.
1: All right, you have a good night.
0: I'll talk to you next Friday.
1: Can't wait. Thanks, Betty. All right. I know someone out there knows the name of this Rolling Stones song because you're texting the answer in. Call me. Play the quiz with me. 1-300-800-222. This is the Rolling Stones, a little piece of their song, but what's the name of the song? Take a listen. All right, that's What by the Rolling Stones. What is the name of that song? If you know the answer, you've got a call to play the quiz with me. 1-300-800-222.
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1: We are playing the National Weekend Evenings Quiz. We're also talking about your favourite and least favourite sounds on the text line. Brian says, I love hearing children laughing and playing. I hate children crying or whinging. So the two opposites when it comes to the kids. Wiley says, most favourite sound, I'll shout the next round. Least favourite, last orders, please. Keep smiling. That's Wiley. On the text line, Ned says, hi, Serene. Our favourite noise is our two baby kittens purring madly and licking the face of our enormous cane corso rescue girl, Aurora. Hang on, I think there's more to this one. Wait, it's not opening for me. I'll get to it I'll come back to it when I find it. Also, another texter says, I hate the alarm noises for this, that, and the other my new car makes. Oh, yes, I can relate to that one too. All right, 1-300-800-222 is the number to call to play the quiz with me. Andrew is in Turumbury. Hello there, Andrew.
5: How are you going?
1: I'm well, thanks. Tell me your favourite and least favourite sound.
5: My favourite sound would have to be a two-stroke motocross bike, and the least favourite is a two-stroke motocross bike blowing up.
1: Oh, the two... hang on, I need a second with that one. It's very specific. The two-stroke motocross bike. Yes. What is it about that?
5: It's just old school.
1: Yeah?
5: If you know, you know.
1: Oh, okay, fair enough. I'm trying to...

0: see whether or not I'd. Okay, I do know. Didn't know it was referred to as a. I just didn't know what it was called. So it's your favourite sound when it's behaving itself and doing what it's got to do, and not when it's not doing what it's got to do.
1: That's correct.
0: Is that the deal?
1: That's it.
0: All right, fair enough. Hey, I'm hoping you can help us out on this question, this Rolling Stones song. I'm playing that riff at the beginning there, and I'm after the name of the song. Do you want me to play it again for you, or do you reckon you know it?
1: No, I think I know it.
0: Do you? Go ahead.
1: Yeah, give me Shelter.
0: I like a woo.

0: Andrew, very well done. That is Gimme Shelter by the Rolling Stones. Nice one. In what movie based on a Stephen King book does Kathy Bates star as a crazed fan of a romance writer? Oof, this is going back a bit.
1: Oh, that'd be, Kathy Bates.
0: Yep.
1: That'd be, was it Misery?
0: It was. Gosh, she was so good in that. It was so freaky. I still remember that movie. I've only seen it once. You remember it too?
1: Yeah, very scary.
0: Yes, it was. She was, it was something else. All right, next question. When is the next leap year?
1: Oh, my goodness me. I wouldn't have a clue. That's every, 14 years or something? I don't know.
0: Not 14, Andrew. Leap year's every,
1: 4 years.
0: 4 years, Even I had my mind blank. Yeah, 4 years.
1: Geez,
0: so where are we at?
1: I'd have to take a punt. When was the? Give me a hint. When was the last one?
0: I can't do that.
1: I don't even know. I can't remember hearing the last one. What are we? 26, probably 28.
0: Nice one. Yes. Oh. Well done. The next one is 2028. Good work.
1: Stab in the dark.
0: Good anyway. Stab. How many countries end with the suffix stan?
1: That'd be quite a lot.
0: Go on.
1: Afghanistan, Kazakhstan, Pakistan, Uzbekistan.
0: Good.
1: Did I say that?
0: Yep, no, you're right.
1: I'd say there'd have to be five.
0: Five.
1: Or six.
0: No, it's not five. More than that, it's not five. But you're on a good, track there. You gave us the Rolling Stones, as well. So good on you there, Andrew. Hey, it's been really fun to play the quiz with you. Thank you.
1: No, thank you.
0: All right, you have a good night. Bye bye. Anthony's in Bayside. Hey there, Anthony.
2: Hello. How are you?
0: Yeah, I'm really well, thanks. Tell me what your favourite and least favourite sound is.
2: It drives me crazy when you're in the movies and someone sitting behind you is either chewing on popcorn or diving into a plastic bag of chips or something while you're watching the movies. It boils my kettle.
0: I know what you mean. It's hard though. Like, I'm really conscious because I want to eat popcorn. Like, it's popcorn. It's hard for popcorn not to be loud while eating it, even with your mouth closed. So wait a minute. Eat anything when the movie's on, Anthony?
2: No, that's right. Finish it during the opening credits and then enjoy the movie.
0: No, you can't. All right, what about your favourite sound?
2: My favourite sound at the moment is in the backyard just after sunset when the birds are starting to chirp and you know spring is not far away. They're just a really peaceful time of the evening.
0: It is. It's peaceful, but at the same time that little busyness of those.
2: Yeah.
0: I hear you. I can see it. I can hear it and I can feel it. It really is a nice time of you. Sweet. Thank you. That's a nice image you've just and sound you've brought forth. Good on you, Anthony. All right, to the quiz. How many countries end with the suffix stan? It's not five. It's more than that.
2: I reckon it is nine.
0: Nine. All right, we're helping out the next person. Bang. It's not nine, it's less than that. So there you go. All right,
2: thank
0: Anthony,
2: you.
0: Have a good
2: great night.
0: Yeah, you too. Bye-bye. Susie is in Perth. Hey there, Susie.
3: Hi.
0: Hi. What's your favourite and least favourite sound?
3: One of my favourite sounds is the boo book owl.
0: How lucky you. How often do

0: you get to hear that?
1: Well, not very. I used to hear it in the country, but and I live in the city now, and I have heard it, but not so much now. The more, you know, more dense it
0: Of
1: becomes, the
0: course.
1: settlement becomes. Yeah,
0: What was the
1: but
0: name of
1: it
0: the
1: is
0: owl
1: lovely.
0: again?
1: Boo Book.
0: Oh, yeah. And how, oh, this, I shouldn't ask this, but I'm still, it might be hard. What does it sound like? Is it, I
1: Mine
0: know,
1: is really
0: that's
1: pretty
0: the
1: hard,
0: hardest thing to
1: but
0: try
1: probably
0: and do.
1: goes ooh, ooh, ooh,
0: It really
1: something.
0: does actually, oh, cute.
1: A little bit,
0: A
1: yeah,
0: little
1: like
0: bit.
1: Boo Book, yeah, a little
0: I'm
1: bit.
0: so
1: A bit like that.
0: jealous. And they're gorgeous, aren't they?
1: Owls are amazing.
0: Oh, aren't they? They're just these real, I don't know, these sage creatures. I think they're
1: They
0: incredible.
1: are, yeah.
0: What about your least favorite sound?
1: Oh, one of my least favorite sounds is hearing the Collingwood theme song after they've beaten the Eagles, the West Coast Eagles.
0: Hey,
1: I had to put that in there.
0: look, yeah, and look, I'm not either side of anything, but I can understand generically how someone would, yes, express that and feel that, yes, a rival team's song
1: Yeah,
0: when they
1: exactly.
0: win would get under your skin just a bit. All right, Sue. This is getting nice and this is getting a bit easier. So, how many countries end with the suffix stan? It's not five, it's not nine. It's in between those two.
1: Okay, I am going to have a stab at this. It's seven.
0: It is seven. And I'm not going to ask you to name them, but you're right, unless you want to.
1: No, fine.
0: No,
1: Good
0: you're
1: for
0: fine. All good. We'll move on. All right, seven is correct. All right, I've got another sound question. Name this song and the band or artist performing it. Take a listen.

0: Oh gosh, I know it. I just can't.
1: I can play it again for you if you like.
0: Yeah, please.
1: Okay, here it comes. People I know, places I go,
0: make me feel tongue tied. Oh, I heard this the other day and I can't remember
1: No, not coming
0: No,
1: to you.
0: it's not coming to me. It will come to me later, I'm sure, but no, not at the moment.
1: Oh no, you can pass it
0: No.
1: on.
0: Yeah,
1: All
0: yeah.
1: right, no worries, Sue. Good to talk to you. Have a good night.
0: Thank you very much. Thank
1: Bye-bye.
0: you. Bye.
1: Tara is on the road. Tara, the truckie, is on the road. Hey there, Tara.
2: Oh, good evening. How are you tonight?
1: I am very well, thank you. Do you have a favourite or least favourite sound?
2: Least favourite is Velcro. I can't stand the sound of
1: Really? What? Is
2: Velcro.
1: that the equivalent of, say, nails on a chalkboard for you? Is that the kind of
2: Oh,
1: reaction?
2: yeah, exactly. It just makes my skin crawl.
1: We haven't had Velcro, the ripping off of the open, the ripping of, I don't know, do you rip Velcro? I don't know, just, yeah, separate the two Velcro
2: Yeah,
1: pieces.
2: I avoid it as much as possible.
1: Oh, wow, that's insane. I love that. Well, I don't love that in the fact that it annoys you, but I love that in the fact that, it is, yeah, like I said, it hasn't been called out tonight. What about your favourite sound?
2: Favorite sound, I've got three, and you've named two of them.
1: Okay.
2: The other one is when you're home and it's raining, just listening to the rain fall on the tin roof, and you're inside home, you're nice and safe, and it's just
1: It's
2: so
1: beautiful.
2: relaxing.
1: Yes.
2: It is.
1: Not that I want to put a damper on that, but once the rain subsides and you've got a drain that's on the fritz and you just keep hearing a drip, drip. Tara, that's happening to me at the moment. I had plumbers out recently who fixed up our drains on the outside and I went, why is this happening? And it's relentless. It is relentless. Anywho. All right. We're up to a sound question. It's name the song and the band or the artist. Do you want me to play that grab again for you?
2: Yes, please.
1: All right, here it comes. Thoughts?
2: Well, first I was going to say Kim Wilde, but I don't think so. I'm going to have a stab at Sabrina.
1: Sabrina, no, unfortunately.
2: Oh, thanks, Serene.
1: Sorry, Tara. Hey, good to talk to you.
2: You have a good night,
1: Yeah,
2: mate.
1: you too. Bye-bye. Rex is in Melbourne. Hey there, Rex.
3: Hi.
1: Hello. Do you have a favourite sound and a least favourite sound?
3: My favourite sound is the swish when a basketball goes through a basketball net.
1: That's such a good sound. We haven't had that one tonight. Go you for bringing it. Excellent. Do you enjoy basketball?
3: Yeah, I really like it.
1: Yeah, that swish of the net is sweet. What about your least favorite sound, Rex?
3: My sisters.
1: No. In general, just like talking? Or, I don't know, yelling at you or what? Just in general? Just hearing your
3: Yeah, just
1: sisters
3: in
1: annoys you?
3: general.
1: Just in general. Oh. Oh, Rex. Oh, what do you do? How many sisters do you have?
3: Three.
1: Three. Are you the
3: Zero
1: only
3: brothers.
1: boy?
3: Yeah.
1: Okay, look. All right. I get it, Rex. But look, it will all pan out and be absolutely wonderful in the end, hopefully. Trust me.
3: Yeah,
1: You'll build
3: maybe
1: some.
3: you know.
1: Maybe, who knows? Good on you, Rex. Hey, do you have a brains trust or people around you that might be able to help you out with this
3: Yeah,
1: question?
3: my dad's right here, ironing t-shirts and stuff.
1: Oh, awesome. Go, Dad. All right, Dad. And Rex, I'm going to play this again. I'm after the name of the song and who sings it. What does Dad think?
3: The name of the song is Here's Where the Story Ends.
1: And who sings it? That's right.
3: I do not know who sings it.
1: Dad doesn't know who sings it.
3: Do you know who sings it?
4: I don't know the name of the song or who sings it. Rex knew the name of the song.
1: It is his. Oh, what? It is Here's Where the Story Ends by. Oh, no. Don't know who sings it.
3: I'm just going to say Katy Perry.
1: Oh, good on you. It's not Katy Perry. But nice work for getting the name of the song. Hey, look, Rex, you know what this kind of means? That you've helped out the next person. That's a good thing.
3: Dang it.
1: Yeah. It's too much fun. Rex, it's been wonderful playing the quiz with you. Thank you. And thanks, Dad, too. Have a good night. We're playing the National Weekend Evenings Quiz. 1-300-800-222 is the number to call. Now, here's where the story ends, is this. But who sings it? If you know, you've got a call to play the quiz with me. 1-300-800-222.
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1: We're playing the weekend evenings quiz and we're also talking about your favourite and least favourite sounds. On the text line, Anne in Croydon Park says, bad sound, non-stop barking by a stressed dog and leaf blowers. Good sound when a baby laughs. Thank you, Anne. Hi, Serene. Strange as it may be, I love hearing lawnmowers, chainsaws or leaf blowers in early mornings. It's soothing and makes me snuggle in bed and puts me in a soothing sleep. I hate the sound of fingers down a blackboard. Yep, fair enough, fair enough. All right, 1-300-800-222. Jim is in Darwin. Hey there, Jim.
8: Hello, how are you, Serene?
1: I'm well, thank you. Tell me your favourite and least favourite sound. 1-300.
8: My favourite sound is listening to Bugle on Anzac Day.
1: Okay. Hey, sorry, Jim, can I ask you for a favour? I think your radio's up. Do you mind just putting the volume down for me?
8: I'll walk away.
1: What? Oh, okay, fair enough. Either way.
8: That might be better.
1: That's much better. Thank you. So, yes, sorry, the Bugle, did you say, on Anzac Day?
8: The Bugle on Anzac Day.
1: Nice, yes. We haven't had that one tonight. Thanks for bringing it. What about your least favourite sound?
8: My least favourite sound is ringing ears, tinnitus.
1: Oh, do you have it?
8: I've got it quite severe.
1: Oh, no. Is it, how often does it occur for you?
8: 24/7.
1: Oh, it's just there. Okay.
8: It's just there and you've got to try and blank it out, but that's life.
1: Do you build up a tolerance to it, do you?
8: A pretty good tolerance, yes.
1: Yeah, fair enough. But like you said, yes, that's life. As long as it's not debilitating, hopefully.
8: It is a bit, but anyway, that's the way it is.
1: That's the way it is. Do you know who sings Here's Where the Story Ends?
8: I'm going to say Taylor Swift.
1: Oh, no.
8: Oh, yeah, well
1: no,
8: done.
1: It's not.

0: Not Taylor Swift, Jim. I'm sorry, but it's been really good to talk to you. Have a good night.
1: Nah, much appreciated, Serena.
0: Thanks. Bye. Brooke is in Adelaide. Hey there, Brooke.
2: Hi, Serena. How you going?
0: I'm well, thank you. Do you have a favourite and least favourite sound?
2: My least favourite sound would be my alarm clock. My favourite sound would be the coffee machine percolating after said alarm clock.
0: That is perfectly sequential. That, just looking forward to that. And I'm with you. I love the sound of my coffee machine in the morning. Now, your alarm clock, is it the sound itself or is it the fact that it has gone off and you've got to get up? Because I was going to say you can change the ringtone. You can put a song on that you like. You can do what – there's so many things you can do with alarm clocks, alarm clock sounds now.
2: Oh, no, it's the interrupting my sleeping pattern.
0: Yep, I'm with you. Yeah, fair enough. But and you, with your coffee machine, is it a pod coffee machine or are you doing the brewing and all that? Or is it a filter?
2: It's one of those like little mini home espresso machines.
0: Yep, very good. And the smell of it to boot.
2: Oh, yeah, and then whack scrambled eggs on toast in front of that and sit in the sun on the back veranda.
0: Perfect, perfect. What are you having on the side of those eggs?
2: Salt and pepper.
0: Oh, okay. No, only reason why that's a leading question, because my husband will make this for me and he'll do avocado and feta with some oil, salt and a bit of lemon juice on the side of those scrambled eggs and it's so yummy.
2: Yeah, well, you lost me at avocado.
0: Oh, no, really? You don't eat avocado? Okay.
2: Oh, it's just the texture and the feeling on the roof of your mouth.
0: No, you don't. Oh, fair enough. I can relate to that. Yeah.
2: In the bin with avocados.
0: Oh, yeah. I mean, not relate to it in this. I love avocados, but I can understand what you mean from a texture perspective. Yeah, they've got quite a distinctive texture. All right, Brooke, do you know who sings Here's Where the Story Ends? It's not Sabrina, Tara, I think we had. It's not Katy Perry and it's not Taylor Swift.
2: Well, I didn't actually know the song until someone said the name.
0: Okay.
2: And then I went, ah, that's the Sundays.
0: Oh, yes. Woo-hoo! I'm so glad we have gone through it. The Sundays is correct. It's that little souvenir of a terrible year. Nice work. By the Sundays is correct. Here's where the story ends. All right, next question. How many U's in the word ukulele?
2: I'm going to go two.
0: Good one. Two is right. What does the www in a website URL stand for?
2: World Wide Web.
0: World Wide Web is correct. What was the first ever film released by Disney? It premiered in 1937.
2: Feature length?
0: Say again, sorry?
2: Feature length film?
0: No. What did you, feature length? Oh, you're asking me if it's a feature length film? Yes, it is.
2: I'll go Snow White.
0: Nice work. Snow White is correct. What classic cartoon character has a rival named Bluto? B-L-U-T-O.
2: Popeye.
0: Yep. Popeye's right. Who's the lead singer of Australian band Hoodoo Gurus?
2: Oh, geez, I can see him in front of me. Day something.
0: Yep. Come on, Brooke.
2: Oh, you got me.
0: Oh, no. Come on, brain. Kick in. The lead singer of Australian band Hoodoo Gurus, Dave, you said it.
2: Oh, I can't remember.
0: Oh, it's not coming.
2: No.
0: Not happening.
2: No, you could have probably chosen any other Australian band. I would have got it.
0: All right. Passing it on.
2: Too easy.
0: All right, Brooke. Good to talk to you. Have a great night. Thanks a lot. Carly is in Whittlesea. Hey there, Carly.
3: Hi, how are you going?
0: I'm well, thanks. Tell me about your favourite and least favourite sound.
3: Oh, I've only got a least favourite sound. Well, the sound of the windscreen wipers going when they're either dry or they need replacing.
0: We haven't had that
3: in the car.
0: We haven't had that tonight. That's bang on. It's so annoying. Oh, especially when you have to use them.
3: Or when you don't have water left.
0: That too. That too.
3: Other than that, I like the sound of the approval on the ATM.
0: We haven't had that one tonight either. Yes. Nice one, Carly. Yep, ding. You're like, yay. Good one. All right. Do you know who the lead singer of Australian band Hoodoo Gurus is? Brooke was, oh, it's on the tip of his tongue. It's Dave what?
3: Faulkner, am I right?
0: Yeah, it's Faulkner.
3: Am I right? Oh, my God. Oh, my God. That's how I get those questions.
0: Nice. Nice, Carly. Dave Faulkner's right. All right, yes. Next question. Better Call Saul is a spin-off from which other TV series?
3: Better Call Saul.
0: Sorry. Yeah, that's the gong right there as well, which means this is the last question for tonight. If you get it right, you are tonight's quiz winner.
3: Oh, my gosh.
0: So I'll repeat the question. Sorry, the gong was... Yeah, okay. Better Call Saul is a spin-off from which other TV series?
3: Oh, my God. I don't even know. No, I don't.
0: Do you know Better Call Saul?
3: No, I don't.
0: Oh, okay. Carly. Pass it on.
3: I really don't know. Sorry.
0: Not at all. It's all about a fun Sunday night with the quiz. That's all.
3: Oh my God, great
0: talking to you and playing the quiz with you. And nice one on Dave Faulkner.
3: No worries.
0: Good
3: Thank
0: one.
3: You so
0: Have
3: much.
0: A good night.
3: Bye.
0: You too. Bye-bye.
3: Bye.
0: Roxy is in Melbourne. Hey there, Roxy.
4: Hi.
0: Tell me your favourite sound and least favourite sound.
4: My favourite sound is when soccer, like when you're playing on a brand new pitch and you kick a ball and it's like smooth.
0: Oh, yeah. What is it, the crack of the ball?
4: Yeah, you know, it's just like when like it kind of rolls, but it's like, I don't know, something about it.
0: It sounds special.
4: Yeah.
0: Yeah, especially on a good pitch. What about your least favourite sound?
4: My least favourite sound is when someone's singing a song but they don't know the lyrics.
0: We haven't had that one tonight.
4: And they're like trying to hum it, but they're not.
0: Or like we'll mumble through it or something.
4: Yeah, they're like. Exactly.
0: Nice one, Roxy. All right, we're on our last question. Do you have a brains trust or some people around who can help you out in case you need it?
4: Yes, I've got my dad.
0: Sweet, let's do this. All right, so Better Call Saul is a spin-off from which other TV series?
4: Is it Breaking Bad?
0: Yes! And that's our last question tonight, which means... Roxy, you are tonight's quiz winner. Yay! How good
4: Thank
0: is that?
4: You.
0: You're so welcome. Nice work. We're going to be sending the ABC Evenings quiz fridge magnet and a book your way as your prize. Nice work.
4: Thank you.
0: Good one. All right, I'm going to pop you on hold and Joe's going to take down your details so we can send your prize to you. And before we go, we've got time to listen to a song. How about a bit more of what's come up in the quiz tonight? I've got the Rolling Stones' Give Me Shelter or the Sundays' Here's Where the Story Ends. What do you play DJ. What should I pick?
4: The Rolling Stones.
0: All right, here it comes. Congratulations again, Roxy.
4: Thank you.

0: That's all we can squeeze in from the Rolling Stones. Gimme Shelter. Always a blast playing the quiz with you. Thank you for all your calls and great to talk to you about sounds, because after the news, we're going to speak with a Foley artist and find out what it's like to make sound effects like footsteps, a walking horse, landing a punch.
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2: Hello, this is ABC News with David Rowlands. The president of the Shire of Esperance in southern WA says that local councils should be at the forefront of the campaign to educate the community about bird flu. A deadly strain of avian influenza is now confirmed to be present in Australia after birds taken from a beach near the WA town returned positive tests for the virus. Ron Chambers says while he applauds federal and state government websites aimed at raising awareness around bird flu, councils must not be excluded from the effort.
3: I think it's going to be really important to get that out in a way that the community can understand it so that they don't go looking for information from somewhere else. Typically some of the social media sites, even some of the information that you see on there now is quite laughable.
2: A decision by the federal government to extend the fuel excise discount at a lower rate is being met with mixed reactions. The discount was implemented earlier in the year in response to fuel prices spiking due to the war in the Middle East. It was due to finish at the end of this month, but the government has extended it until the beginning of August at the reduced rate of 16 cents per litre from July the 1st. These motorists say while the cost of living is high, the government must balance the economy.
4: It's not too good to hear, I guess. Obviously, the cost of living these days has skyrocketed.
5: I think they had to make a decision to get a balance between the cost of living and the impact on the economy. So I think halving it is probably meeting that balance to some extent.
2: Security is tight around the Swiss resort, where delegations from the United States and Iran are expected to begin talks later today aimed at a lasting peace agreement. Larry Buttrose has the details.
6: The US delegation is being led by Vice President J.D. Vance, who arrived accompanied by his wife at Emin Air Base near the Swiss city of Lucerne. The Iranian delegation, which includes Foreign Minister Abbas Araghchi, arrived earlier. Their talks are being held at the picturesque Bürgenstock Resort overlooking Lake Lucerne, but their task there is stark. They need to reach an agreement on Iran's nuclear materials, which was the justification the US gave when it and Israel went to war in the first place, while at the same time fighting between Israel and the Iranian-backed Hezbollah continues to exact a daily death toll in Lebanon, which could bedevil negotiations unless resolved.
2: And the federal opposition has backed Israel's right to defend itself against Hezbollah in southern Lebanon, despite repeated calls from the US for fighting to end. It comes after a ceasefire agreement was signed between Iran and the US, which includes a commitment to pause Israeli military operations in Lebanon. The continuing conflict between Israel and Hezbollah has so far claimed 4,000 lives, according to Lebanon's health ministry. Shadow Foreign Affairs Minister Ted O'Brien says that Israel is right to have soldiers in Lebanon.
7: I continue to support the right of Israel to defend itself, and where you have Hezbollah firing at the Israeli soldiers, well, of course, there's going to be ongoing conflict. The problem, however, for all of us is we want to see peace. We want to see the Strait of Hormuz open.
2: British Business Minister Peter Kyle says he has no reason to believe that Prime Minister Keir Starmer is planning to announce his resignation tomorrow. Speaking to Sky News, Mr. Kyle said he had a frank conversation with Sir Keir on Friday. It comes as Britain's Observer newspaper reports the PM is expected to resign tomorrow and set out a timetable for his departure, although a government source says he remains focused on getting on with the job of governing. Asked about reports that Sir Keir is preparing to resign, Mr. Kyle says he knows nothing to believe that's true and that he's seeing a lot of speculation at the moment. Turning to sport, and the Western Bulldogs have moved up to seventh on the AFL ladder with a 23-point disposal of St Kilda at Docklands. Matt Clinch has this match report.
8: The Bulldogs were able to grind out an important win in the contest of the season. St Kilda led by 2 points at quarter time, but injuries to Jack Sinclair, a calf injury, and Tom DeConing with a rib injury took them down to 2 players. The Bulldogs took control with 4-1 in the second quarter and never looked back, leading by 14 points at three-quarter time. As the Saints pressed, the Dogs answered with 3 quick goals to start the final term to record their 9th win of the season and 5 of their last 7. Nasai Wanganui-Miller finished with a season-high 44 disposals. Matt Clinch, ABC News, Melbourne.
2: And in the National Rugby League, the Sydney Roosters have outplayed Cronulla by 27 points to 8 at the Sydney Football Stadium. Earlier today, the winners were the New Zealand Warriors and the Melbourne Storm. ABC News.
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0: Hello, I hope you're enjoying your Sunday night, wherever we may find you across the country. We've got niche jobs in a moment, and this week, Foley artists. They recreate everyday sound effects in a studio to match on-screen action. So by using everyday objects, they bring movies, TV shows, and games to life. Then we're trying out a new monthly segment, and you're invited. It's a book club. The Weekend Evenings Book Club. Your challenge, should you choose to accept it, and I hope you do, is to bring what you're reading or have read each month and chat with me about it. I'll tell you more after Niche Jobs.
1: Evenings.
0: How closely do you pay attention to how a movie or TV show sounds? A good film will seamlessly blend audio and visuals, creating a cohesive landscape and a complete world. But it doesn't always start out that way. Just because you see a horse running on TV doesn't mean the sound of the hooves on the pavement is being made by that exact horse. That's where a Foley artist steps in. Here to explain more is Chloe Turner, a Foley artist, recordist and editor. She joins me now in our Niche Jobs segment for a look at, or a listen to, the world of, I don't know if we can call it Foley, but I guess we can because you're a Foley artist. We'll get into that in just a tick. Hello there, Chloe.
10: Hi, how are you?
0: I'm well, thank you. For those who don't know, can you give a brief outline of what it is a Foley artist does and why you're called a Foley artist?
10: Yeah, I mean, you gave a pretty good explanation just then. Basically, we create bespoke sounds for what's on screen in a TV show, film or games.
0: Cool. And why Foley artist?
10: So the name Foley actually comes from, I've forgotten his first name, but a man called Mr. Foley.
0: Yes, Jack Foley. I had a look up. Britannica came through, but yeah, because I was like, I need to find out about this. But yeah, Jack Foley.
10: Yes, Jack Foley. So he was basically pioneered the art of creating sound effects for films. And this was actually during the silent film era. Mm. Lots of people think that silent films were completely silent, but they actually weren't. They were played with live piano, as well as someone behind the screen doing sound effects as well. So that's where Foley comes from.
0: That's where Foley comes from. And you know what? It came home real close to home for me just the other week. Not the importance of Foley artists in particular, but the importance of the work that you do. Because in collaboration with some other work that I do and with regard to language. So I speak Arabic as a second language. And we wanted to host, and I teach it too, so we wanted to host an Arabic movie night, right? And we wanted to do it with our students. They're beginners to the language. So what we usually do is we'll choose like an animated movie that everyone's really familiar with, and then we'll play it dubbed. And when they were trying to choose a movie, it was Kung Fu Panda that we were going to play. And there were a couple of options in terms of the dubbing itself. One of the teachers that sent me the couple of options, one was bang on, like it was as if I could just hear Kung Fu Panda because I wasn't watching it, I was just hearing it. And then she sent me another link and there weren't the sound effects. You could hear the talking and that was about it. And Chloe, It makes a huge difference, doesn't it? Because it's not just the music. Like this particular version that she sent me, you could kind of hear this faint music in the background. But in terms of the work that you do and those sounds that are, that we maybe just take for granted and don't pay attention to, my goodness, they make or break. It's huge.
10: Yeah, it really does. Like in my opinion, I think it adds life into a scene. So when you watch a scene and it just has the dialogue, just has the dialogue and just has the music, you know, you can still follow along with what's going on and you can still feel like the emotions, but you actually, once the Foley and all the sound effects are in there, I think it makes everything feel really tangible. Like all the props are real, all of the settings are real. It actually makes it feel more alive to me.
0: Couldn't agree with you more. And it can also go in the other directions. Like if it's out of sync, for instance, you can't not hear it. Like you can't unhear it. It's there and it's interrupting and it's disruptive. It's so important. So this is awesome, this chat and game we're going to play with you as well. Thank you for bringing this. I'm really excited. So we thought we'd play a little game throughout this segment. Now, Chloe, you're going to make four different sounds using everyday objects. And I have to guess what those objects are, but I can't do this alone. So I want our listeners in on me with this. So give me a call on 1300 800 222 if you think you know what it is, or you can text me on 0467 922 702. Chloe, can we start with the first sound now?
10: Yeah, sure.
0: Okay.
10: So the first sound I'm going to be creating is the sound of a fire crackling. So here we go.

0: Okay.
1: What do you think?
0: Oh, okay. So that's the sound you're creating. You're creating the sound of a fire crackling.
1: Yeah, fire crackling and popping.
0: And popping. To our listeners, what do you think Chloe is using to create that sound, that fire crackling and fire popping sound? If you know, or if you want to have a crack at guessing, give me a call, 1300 800 222, or you can text me on 0467 922 702. All right, while we continue this conversation, I want, called out the number, called out the text line. Chloe, how did you get into the industry?
1: So I always wanted to be in like the film and TV industry. Initially, I thought I wanted to be a vision editor, so kind of piecing together the narrative after everything's been filmed. But then when I went to film school, we needed people to do sound, and there weren't many people who were volunteering. So I decided to, because I'd done some music in school and I've always been like quite musical. So I figured that sound is, you know, one step along. And then I just kind of fell in love with all things sound. I went to the film and TV school in Moore Park in Sydney. So I moved down to Sydney from Brisbane. So I went to film school there. And then I got quite lucky in my, like, kind of right place, right time for when I entered the industry. I met a lot of people, and then I just emailed Blair Slater at Longstocking Studios, and he just happened to have an opening. It's a very small studio. There's only like 5 people that worked there when I was there, including me. And he just happened to have an opening because he had a lot of work coming up. And then that's where I got my start in Foley. So I learnt how to record, how to edit, how to walk and do manipulate the props. And so, yeah, ever since then, I've been into Foley. I've been freelance for a couple of years now.
0: Yeah.
1: You know, I've kind of moved on from that studio, but I still work with them a lot because it's still a very small industry. So, yeah, that's how I got my start, kind of working hard, but also right place, right time. It's
0: That there happened to be an opening at that particular studio. So you've been 2 years freelance. So all up, how long have you been a Foley artist?
1: Probably about 6 years. 5 or 6 years now, yeah.
0: Oh, cool. Has it changed much in that time?
1: Not particularly. It was very busy when I first started because there was this really big content boom straight after COVID, or like kind of when COVID was starting, because lots of productions had been shut down. And once they were able to have the right COVID protocols, they started all back up again. So there was a massive backlog in things that were being created. So it was very, very busy for a certain time. And it's settled down a little bit now. There's still a lot of constant work, but definitely not as hectic and busy.
0: All right, cool. Now, I'm going to ask you, Chloe, to please play that sound clue again for us of the fire crackling so we can see if we can have a guess at what it is you're using to create that sound. Go ahead.
1: Here we go.
0: All right, if you know what Chloe is using to create that fire crackling sound, I want you to give me a call, 1300 800 222. We're going to start, I suppose, polling the guesses, taking your guesses, or you can text me on 0467 922 702 with what you think Chloe was using there to recreate the sound of fire crackling. We've got a few on the text line, Chloe, so I'm going to call them out. Christine says bubble wrap. Someone says cellophane paper. Another says plastic bags. That's an amazing sound effect. What else have we got? Crumpling cellophane again. All right, and we've got a couple of calls as well. I'm going to bring in Kerry in Coffs Harbour. Just give me a tick. Hello there, Kerry. For your guess, what do you think Chloe's using to recreate the sound of fire crackling?
2: I think it's paper, but thick paper, not cardboard, but just thicker paper. You know, some of the A4 paper is rather thin, but you can get a rather thicker binding one.
0: Okay.
2: And I think it might be that.
0: Thick paper like cardboard, says
2: Kerry.
0: No,
2: not cardboard.
0: Oh, sorry.
2: Not cardboard.
0: Oh, okay. So thick paper like what? Sorry about that, Kerry?
2: Just thick. It's a thicker paper.
0: Oh, just thicker paper.
2: Yes.
0: Just thicker paper. All right, Kerry, thanks a lot for your guess. I'm going to bring in Sandra from Perth. Hey there, Sandra, what's your guess?
3: Hello. I was wondering if it's crunching up cellophane paper.
0: Crunch. Oh, you're on cellophane paper as well. Then you're right. Sandra,
3: yeah,
0: cellophane paper is correct. And we had a few others on the text line also say cellophane paper. So that's bang on, Chloe.
1: Yeah, so cellophane paper, a lot of the times that will be used to layer on top of like a deeper sound. So you'll hear like a deeper fire rumble and then the cellophane effect will go on top of that.
0: Oh, okay. Cool. And what would you use for the deeper rumble?
1: Deeper rumble would probably usually be an effect that's in a library. So it's been recorded already, maybe from an actual fire. Because that's very hard
0: to
1: recreate.
0: Yeah. Nah, fair enough. And I want to get into that a little bit with you there. Can we move to your second sound clue, Chloe? Go ahead.
1: Yeah, so I'm going to create the sound of bird wings flapping. Here we go. Here we go.
0: Okay. I feel like I want to hear that one more time. And we
1: one
0: will.
1: One more time?
0: Yeah, go.
1: Right. Here we go.
0: Interesting. And I found myself closing my eyes while listening so I can try and hone in on my sense of sound and not have any distractions. Do you do that?
1: Yeah, sometimes. Or a lot of times I'm looking at what's on the screen to help see if it matches. Yeah.
0: Of course. All right, so that was wings flapping that we just heard from Chloe there. Do you reckon you know what she used to recreate that sound? If you do, you know what to do. Give me a call, 1300 800 222, or you can text in your guess, 0467 922 702. We're continuing our conversation with our Foley artist here as part of our niche jobs segment. We're going to find out whether or not there's any other work that's involved in actual Foley, or if it's just, if there are any other aspects to the gig.
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1: Chloe Turner is with me, Foley artist, recordist and editor for Niche Jobs. Hey, Chloe, I have to call out this this one for the fire crackling sound that you did, just because it's so specific. A text-to-text says, plastic liner of a Tim Tam packet.
2: Whoa.
1: How good's that?
2: That's so specific.
1: I love it. I love it too. All right. We heard wings flapping not too long ago. So come on, bring your guesses in. 0467 922 702 or 1300 800 222. I haven't submitted my guess yet, but I feel like you're, you know, when you take clothes off a line and you kind of, you give them a flick kind of thing. And I'm not talking about clothes specifically. I'm trying to find what it is that you potentially use, but I'm talking more about the action. So I think, I don't know, maybe you're doing that action with something. I don't know. I'll hold my guess and see what our listeners bring in terms of that wings flapping sound. And we'll hear it again in a tick. But tell me, does a lot of your work involve actual Foley, or are there other aspects to your job?
2: Yeah, so there's a lot of different aspects to it. So when I first get a film or a TV show, I watch it through. And if the budget allows, I'll mark it up very detailed. If the budget doesn't allow, then we'll just kind of go straight into recording and start it. And then there's also Foley recordists. So they are the ones who are, they're operating the mixing desk and the computer. So they're the ones pressing record, and they're like the big ears that are listening out to what you're doing. They're watching the screen at the same time as you. Cool. But because they're not actually doing the action themselves, they have a slight bit of outside perspective. So they're not concentrating so hard on creating a certain movement. They can really listen and see if it's actually matching properly. So I do a bit of that as well for other Foley artists. And then there's also the editing later. So once everything's been recorded, we have all the different audio clips. I have to go in and then basically sync up the sounds, make sure that when a glass is being put down, that it's being put down, the sound of it is actually when it's being put down. And then same with like footsteps. We have to make sure that it's matching what's happening on screen. Otherwise, you know, like you said before, it just sounds really whack and not quite right if it's all out of sync.
1: Yeah, no, for sure, for sure. We've got some bids in for the wings flapping sound on the text line. Someone says flapping a newspaper. Another person says that birds flapping might be a material clothes flapping. That's Andrew HP. I'm going to bring in Rex on the mobile. Hey there, Rex.
3: Hi.
1: What do you think the sound is that Chloe's using to recreate wings flapping?
3: It's newspaper.
1: You think it's newspaper? All right, Rex, let's see. Chloe, is it newspaper? We got Rex on the line who said newspaper, and somebody else who texted in with newspaper. Is it newspaper?
2: No, it's not newspaper.
1: It's not newspaper. All right. What about Andrew HP who said material clothes flapping?
2: No, not quite the right answer.
1: Okay. More on the text line. Andrew from Brisbane says, heavy cloth in a plastic container.
2: Ooh, that's interesting.
1: What do you reckon? It's not that. Okay. Umbrella aggressively shake. That's Aisha.
2: These are all very good suggestions, but no, not quite yet.
1: Oh, we haven't got it yet. All right. It's still up for grabs. Can we hear it again, please, Chloe?
2: Sure thing.
1: What is it? It's almost like I can see it, but I can't pick the sound. It's really weird. All right, come on. Someone's got to guess it. I reckon we can get this. If you know what Chloe's using to recreate the sound of wings flapping, give me a call, 1300 800 222, or you can text in your guess to 0467 922 702. We had someone else come in with an umbrella. It's not an umbrella. It's not material clothes flapping. It's not the flapping of a newspaper. It's not heavy cloth in a plastic container. So, yeah, the jury's still out on this one. John is in Woodvale. Hey there, John. What do you reckon Chloe's using to recreate the sound of wings flapping?
4: Hi. Just a plastic bag, I reckon.
1: You think it's a plastic?

0: plastic bag, Chloe, is it?
1: No, it's not a plastic bag.
2: Oh.
0: It's not. Thanks a lot, John. We'll see how we go. We'll keep going. We will keep going. We've got raincoat flapping on the text line. Is it a raincoat flapping?
1: It's not a raincoat.
0: My, oh, my. Okay.
1: It's a tricky one.
0: It is a tricky one. This one's getting us a little bit stumped. All right, we might have to ask you to play it again in a tick. But just before we do, let's talk about Foley artists in Australia, Chloe. Are there many?
1: There's really not many at all. I was having a think earlier today and I reckon there's only about a dozen of us Foley artists in Australia and then probably about 30 to 40.
2: Hi, just a plastic bag, I reckon.
0: You think it's a plastic bag. Chloe, is it?
1: No, it's not a plastic bag.
2: Oh.
0: It's not. Thanks a lot, John. We'll see how we go. We'll keep going. We will keep going. We've got raincoat flapping on the text line. Is it a raincoat flapping?
1: It's not a raincoat.
0: My, oh, my. Okay.
1: It's a tricky one.
0: It is a tricky one. This one's getting us a little bit stumped. All right, we might have to ask you to play it again in a tick. But just before we do, let's talk about Foley artists in Australia, Chloe. Are there many?
1: There's really not many at all. I was having a think earlier today and I reckon there's only about a dozen of us Foley artists in Australia and then probably about 30 to 40.

0: like associated with Foley, so the recordists and editors and supervisors. So it's a very
1: niche,
0: very niche job. Yeah,
1: it's a very niche job. So in terms of work, right, is most of it how much of it is from here? How much is it from overseas?
0: Yeah, so a lot of this, I'd say all Australian shows will be done in Australia. Probably like 90% of them, the Foley will be done here. I think the only time it would be sent overseas would be if everyone is too busy. So if it just can't possibly fit into the schedule of any Foley studio or any Foley artist, then that's when they'll go overseas. And a lot of, there's actually a lot of Foley work that happens in Ukraine. There's lots of very famous Foley artists who live and work there. So that's where a lot of it goes. And then obviously, you know, LA, Los Angeles, the usual places, big film industry there.
1: Yeah, wow. Okay. A few more guesses have come through. Someone says gloves.
0: No, not gloves.
1: Okay, not gloves.
0: There's something with a similar similar weight, similar body.
1: Oh, of gloves?
0: Yeah, yeah,
1: okay.
0: Similar size
1: and
0: weight.
1: All right, Chloe's given us a clue. It's not gloves. It's not gloves, but it's something of similar weight. Someone said, I think it's a shaking of a doona. Mm, okay, there you go. But it's not a doona. We know it's something of similarity with gloves in terms of weight. All right, Sarah's in Canberra. Hey there, Sarah, what do you reckon?
2: Hi. Now that I've listened to a bit more of it and talking about the gloves, I don't know if mine's going to be right, but I think like a shaking up a pillow or fluffing up of a pillow, perhaps?
0: No, it's not a pillow.
2: Ah,
0: these are all really good suggestions, though. I kind of want to try
1: Yeah, you might want to try them out.
0: I mean, the studio, I want to fluff about some raincoats.
1: It's kind of a bit of a win-win situation. Glenda is in Jericho. What do you reckon, Glenda?
3: Well, I think I might have changed my mind.
1: Go ahead.
3: Shaking of a sheet.
0: It's not a sheet.
3: On a bed.
1: Oh, sheet of a bed. No, it's not. Sorry, Glenda. Cheryl is in WA. What do you reckon, Cheryl?
4: Well, I think it might be a feather duster.
1: Oh.
0: No, it's not a feather duster. But I do now want to try a feather duster. That seems like a really good idea.
1: Thanks a lot, Cheryl. At least what we're bringing here with all of your awesome calls is maybe some inspiration for you, Chloe, and some guesses. I know we got gloves before, but we did get rubber gloves. We're getting a bit stuck on this one. You're just going to have to tell us because we've got two more to do with you.
0: Yeah, we do. So for birds flapping, what I used was a baby nappy.
1: Get out.
0: Yeah,
1: because
0: it has
1: serious?
0: The right kind of thickness and body, but it's also got that kind of rustle sound that feathers have as well. So
1: that is awesome.
0: Yeah,
1: you go out and buy boxes of baby nappies, and you're stuck up. So what's going on? It's just this endless. Yeah, that's incredible. Can I ask? How did you, so this is kind of cool because like, you know, it's like, how do you stumble across something like that? So maybe have you picked that up from, I guess that's probably something maybe you have picked up from someone else. And what's something that you've discovered yourself that works for a sound?
0: Oh, well, yeah. So the nappies is what was taught to me.
1: Taught to you,
0: so
1: yep.
0: A lot of it, yeah, a lot of it is just what's been taught to you because it's kind of this knowledge sharing that goes on when you're learning out. When you're starting out.
1: And it's a massive database that, you know, you can't, yeah, it just keeps growing.
0: Yeah, especially because you enter a Foley studio and there's just props everywhere.
1: Yeah.
0: So there's just so much stuff. And a lot of the time it's just, you know, you'll see something on the screen that you need to do. And either you've done it like 1,000 times before or it's something completely new. And then you just start picking up props, putting them together, seeing what sounds they make. And seeing if something matches, yeah.
1: All right. We want to try and get to the two, but let's definitely do this third one you've got for us. What do you bring us?
0: All right. So this next one is a ice skating.
1: Okay, go. Oh. Okay, I think I might have a stab at that. If you have just joined us, you're with me, Serene Damaki, on ABC Radio's National Weekend Evenings. We are in the middle of niche jobs. We're learning all about what it's like to be a Foley artist with Chloe Turner, who is a Foley artist, recordist and editor. She's giving us some amazing sounds to guess. If you know that one, text in.

0: 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Reckon you know it?
1: Hi, it's Claire Nichols from Radio National's The Book Show here. 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
0: Welcome. If you're just joining us from the NRL, we're in the middle of our niche jobs chat. And this week we are speaking with Foley artist Chloe Turner, and we're playing a bit of a game. We are trying to guess a sound that Chloe is recreating, just stuff that she has lying around. And this particular sound is ice skating. Chloe, can you play that again for us?
4: Sure thing.
0: All right, so that's supposed to be ice skating. If you know what Chloe's using to make that sound, you've got to give us a call, 1300 800 222, or you can text in your guest to 0467 922 702. Elise is in Tasmania. Go ahead, Elise. What's your guess?
5: Is it slurping through a straw at the bottom of like a glass or a cup?
0: Ooh.
4: Oh, no, it's not.
0: It's not, but what a great what a great guess, Elise. Thank you. We've got a texter saying coin on glass or mirror.
4: Oh, no, it's
0: no,
4: not that.
0: Not that. Someone else says glass on a rock.
4: Half right.
0: Ooh. Okay, half right. I'm going to guess that the rock part is right.
4: Yes.
0: Okay, sweet. Getting warm. So we know that something is being scraped on a rock. So we're there. Okay. Josh in Perth. Hey, Josh. Oops, hang on. Let me bring you up. Go ahead, Josh. So look, we know that it's on a rock. Something's being scraped on a rock. What do you reckon?
6: Yeah, well, I thought it was metal on a rock, like a knife on a knife sharpener. So like on a stone.
0: Chloe?
4: It's not a knife, but that would be a great
0: That would be a great one as well.
4: Choice, yeah.
0: Can I say, is it an ice pick?
4: It's not an ice pick.
0: Far out. All right, tell us.
4: It's just a small rock on a brick.
0: What?
4: That's it.
0: Dude. Just a small rock on a brick recreates that sound of ice skating. That's awesome. Yeah. So far we've gotten one out of, we're going to go to the fourth one. Well, one from three. All right, we got one more. Can we hear the last one, please, Chloe?
4: Sure, here we go.
0: Oh, wait, what is it?
4: Oh, right. Sorry, it's dog feet. So just a dog walking on wood floors.
0: Okay, dog walking on wood floors. Go. I reckon I can guess that one. Oh, I like it. Okay, so what do you think Chloe's using to recreate the sound of a dog walking like on wood floors? Text in your guess, 0467 922 702, or you can give me a call, 1300 800 222. This is so much fun. Chloe, do you think the job is threatened by new technologies?
4: Yeah, if we're talking about AI, there's a lot of discussion around that within not just like the sound industry, but kind of the film industry as a whole. Mm. And I think it's yes and no at the same time. So there's a lot of programs that have AI built into them that aren't necessarily generative AI. They're not creating sound effects, but they help us a lot. So they might help us with getting rid of noises in the background that we don't want, or just kind of boosting certain frequencies, and they have algorithms in there that really help us out in cleaning up dialogue or cleaning up sound effects. But then on the other side of that is... using generative AI to create sound effects that haven't, you know, to me, like, I don't think there's any soul in it because a person hasn't created it.
0: Yeah.
4: And so I do think you can tell the difference. And I think part of it is shrinking budgets, which is, I think that's actually the main culprit. It's not necessarily the AI itself or the new technologies itself, because like I said, they can be a really great tool in the right hands to help you out. It's more just, you know, if budgets are shrinking, then people are going to cut corners and, you know, maybe Foley's one of the things that will get cut. But I think people who care about the art of creating films and TVs and games, they're going to spend the money and they're going to care about that.
0: Yeah.
4: And actually put the emphasis in the right place. And so maybe the people who, you know, are going to go towards generative AI, they probably wouldn't have been paying for a Foley artist in the first place. That's kind of... That's my thinking of it at the moment.
0: And it's the quality that you're paying for. Like,
4: exactly. You're paying for the human element.
0: That's it. Can we hear that dog walking around sound one more time? We've got a few guesses that have come in on the text line.
4: Sure thing.
0: Thank you. All right. We've got tapping on a hollow box.
4: Yeah, pretty much.
0: Ha! Pretty much just said that, yeah.
4: Yeah.
0: Well, whoever texted that in,
4: It's just my fingers with like a bit of nail on the wooden desk that I have here.
0: That's all it is.
4: Yeah. And then sometimes some Foley artists, or like what I've done before as well, is in a film where there's a lot of dogs, maybe it's a dog movie, like a kids movie, people use chicken feet. Because they have that kind of fleshy weight to it, but then they've also got the claws.
0: That's
4: a little fact.
0: Wow, yeah. It's a good, wow. And I could, you can kind of picture, you're right, because the claws and then the weightiness of the chicken feet themselves. So cool. Those were four amazing sound effects and sound clues that you gave us, the ice skating, the fire crackling, the dog walking around and the wings flapping. It felt like the wings flapping was the hardest, probably the hardest one that we spent a bit of time on, but that was incredible. Chloe, what are some of your favourite projects that you've worked on?
4: Yeah, I think the highlight of my career so far would have to be when I worked on Boy Swallows Universe, which is a TV adaptation of the Trent Dalton book.
0: Yep.
4: I think it was kind of like a special project in lots of ways. So like as someone who grew up in Brisbane and then I moved down to Sydney, it was like really special seeing Brisbane depicted in like a really good quality, high production value TV show. And I think everyone like really stepped up their game. This is kind of one of those special projects that doesn't come around very often. I worked on that as a Foley editor and a Foley recordist. And so there was a lot of very Foley heavy scenes. So there's, you know, the prison escape where he's climbing up the wall, there's rope tension and grabbing the rope and this like metal contraption. He's running around the prison. There's potatoes flying everywhere and bowls flying everywhere. And then that's just one scene in one episode. And then every episode had at least multiple, like very Foley heavy scenes. And so there was just so much to sink your teeth into and to really get involved, I think.
0: Sounds like a really it sounds like it's a really physically active job.
4: It really is. Yeah. Especially days when you might be walking for, you know, 8-9 hours, just walking on the spot because you have to record all of the footsteps for all of the characters.
0: Yeah.
4: They can be very tiring days.
0: What's the most bizarre prop you've ever used to create a realistic sound? I mean, the chicken feet came close to me. But, I mean,
4: I think the chicken feet is probably, I think that's the most bizarre. another one was...
0: The nappy was kind of cool as well for the wings flapping.
4: Yeah, I do like that one because it's just something that you don't expect, which, you know, people couldn't guess it. I think it would have to be the chicken feet, I think. It's a very bizarre one. Definitely not something you use all the time. For special occasions.
0: So do you have a go-to collection of everyday items you never leave the studio without?
4: That would be an old mobile phone. A one that I can drop around and probably has a screen smashed because you kind of, a lot of the props that you have are slightly broken because, well, they're about to be thrown out, so no one wants to use them anymore. But also slightly broken things, they rattle and they make sounds. And so a slightly broken phone, when you move it around, it makes a sound, whereas a brand new phone doesn't do that.
0: You would be the dream for that whole someone's trash is someone else's treasure.
4: Truly, there's been heaps of times where I've been walking on the side of the road and people have put stuff out and I I just have a look around and I grab stuff that's broken.
0: Awesome.
4: It's kind of, being a folio is kind of like being a hoarder, except you don't keep it in your own house, you keep it in a studio somewhere
0: else. Yeah, oh my goodness, that would probably drive me crazy if you were either my daughter or a roommate or something like that. I'd be like, dude, we need your own space. Hey, I actually just want to quickly bring in, before I let go, I wanted to ask you one more thing before we I let you go and, you know, just have it the rest of your Sunday night. But Malcolm from Perth actually got to see a folio desk as part of a play last year. Tell us about it, Malcolm.
3: Yeah, look, there was a play put on here back last year of the recreation of the original radio play of H.G. Wells' infamous radio broadcast of War of the Worlds, where the Foley desk featured to play all the sound effects of Martians landing on Earth. And it was all done on stage, and the Foley desk was just as a bigger star of the show than all the actors, whether like the reporters and the radio announcers. So it was good to see the use of a Foley desk firsthand, and that was put on by Lit Live over here in Perth.
4: Wow, that's amazing. I wish I could have seen it.
0: Yeah, me too. Thanks a lot, Malcolm. That sounds incredible. Just to see you guys in action, that would be so much fun. Look, like I said, I've got to let you go and have a Sunday night because you've been so generous with your time. So what's your next project, or is it under wraps?
4: Oh, my next project, I'm doing a tarantula horror film next month. Yeah. Very fun.
0: Goodness, sound effects just like flooded my brain for like a second there. That sounds like so much fun. Chloe, it's been so much fun hanging out with you, and thank you so much for telling us all about your incredible niche job and playing a wonderful sound game with us. Perfect for radio.
4: Yes. No, thank you. Thanks for having me on.
0: Thanks a lot, Chloe. Chloe Turner, Foley artist, recordist and editor. Too much fun. I do love our niche jobs segment. Speaking of segments, we're going to kind of give a new segment a go, and we're calling on you to join us. Let us know what you're reading at the moment by calling 1300 800 222 or texting 0467 922 702. We're asking you to join the Weekend Evenings Book Club.
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0: Yeah, we're trying something new tonight, and I need you to contribute because you've been invited to join the Weekend Evenings Book Club. I'm challenging you to start and finish a book by the time we run this segment again in a month. But it doesn't need to be a novel, and this isn't your typical book club where we're all like reading the same thing. 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Give me a call, 1300 800 222, or you can text me on 0467 922 702 with your reviews. Producer Joe joins me now to kick off the inaugural Weekend Evenings Book Club. Joe, what have you been reading?
1: Serene, I have been reading Famesick by Lena Dunham. It's a memoir. Some people might recognise Lena Dunham as the creator of the TV series Girls, which was really quite popular in the early 2010s. It was kind of this show that came out to be a much more real version of kind of womanhood as opposed to something like Sex and the City, which had been kind of glammed up a little bit and didn't deal with the emotions in, you know, what people thought was a realistic way. Lena Dunham wrote the show, directed it, and starred in the show. Her character, Hannah Horvath, was a writer, and here's what she had to say about being a writer.
2: I don't want to freak you out, but I think that I may be the voice of my generation. Or at least a voice of a generation.
1: And I think Lena Dunham has cemented herself as a voice of a generation with Famesick. It sort of chronicles her life from the beginnings of her fame. So she was 23 years old when Girls premiered, which is incredibly young to be having a show that is that successful. And so it starts when she's very young and putting together all these creative projects, working mostly with her friends, and then chronicles her rise through the kind of LA and New York scene. And then kind of the effects that fame goes on to have on her physical and mental health. It's the first audiobook I've ever listened to all the way through because I normally find them quite annoying, to be honest. I
0: think the narrator plays a huge part.
1: Absolutely.
0: In for sure.
1: And this one was narrated by Lena Dunham herself, which I think helped. But I couldn't help but catch this in the audiobook.
3: Hi, Lena. This is Dr. Copperman. I'm sorry to be calling with bad news.
1: Mark Humphreys, who hosts the Saturday show, is often pointing out audiobook mistakes.
0: Oh,
1: and I think I've been tuned to it. Well, yeah, I don't think that one was intentional. But yeah, I read Famesick by Lena Dunham this month. What did you read, Serene?
0: What did I read? Okay, I read, so we're on probably two opposite ends, which is kind of cool, right? It brings a different sort of flavour. But hang on, just before I go to what I've read, a couple on the text line.
1: Yeah.
0: So sent by Jeff Moore from Dalby says, I'm reading the website. TeslaSources.com.
1: Oh, okay. Interesting. Jeff, I'd love to hear more about what is on that website.
0: Tell us, Jeff. Give us a call, 1300 800 222, or give us a little bit of an idea of what is on the Tesla Sources website. I think Tim on the text line says, I'm reading The Lie of the Land.
1: Oh,
0: I haven't heard, neither do I. Tim, more information. Who wrote it? What's it about? Chris in St Kilda. Hey there, Chris. What are you reading?
4: Hello, I don't know how you know who I am, but I'm rereading books that I read a long time ago, the collected stories of early collected stories of John Updike.
0: Mm. Tell us more. Can you give us a bit of an idea about them?
4: Well, Updike famously was one of the great prose writers of the 20th century, 21st, earlier 21st century. They're Middle America, they're comic to a degree. He wrote a great deal. And I enjoyed for 35 years getting a new Updike book every year.
0: Yeah, right. You've brought, this one's new for me. I haven't heard of him either, but just having a quick look, apparently there's a famous work of his. Is it called the Rabbit series? Does that ring a bell for you?
4: Yes, it certainly does. They're erotic. They were quite sensational in their time. I mean, he was twice on the cover of Time magazine. Updike was Martin Amis, who's not a bad writer himself, said that, you know, there were three great prose writers in the 20th century. It was Joyce, Nabokov, and John Updike. And Updike, you just read for the prose. You can.
0: Right.
4: Many people dislike Updike for his alleged misogyny.
0: Okay.
4: But Updike was one of the great, great prose writers.
0: All right.
4: And you just read him for the writing.
0: For the writing. Yeah, just an excellent writer. Chris, thank you for bringing that to us. Text in what you're reading at the moment. What are you reading? Who's it written by? What are you enjoying? 0467 922 702. Jeff has come back to us, Joe, telling us research regarding Nikola Tesla. Radiant energy was on teslasources.com.
1: Oh, yeah. Very interesting.
0: That's
1: good.
0: Nice one. I'm reading, many of you would be familiar with the famous folktale from the Arabian Nights. So 1001 Nights, Ali Baba and the 40 Thieves.
1: Yes.
0: So a poor woodcutter discovers a secret cave of treasures hidden by like 40 thieves after overhearing the magic command open sesame, right? His greedy brother, Qasim, catches on and gets trapped in the cave and killed, basically. Kind of goes on from there as well. Totally. It's a classic. I think it's past the shelf life of spoilership.
1: I think so. Statute of limitations has voluntarily expired.
0: Totally. It's my book of choice tonight because for the first time for me, Joe, I'm reading it in Arabic.
1: Fantastic.
0: Yeah.
1: Is it an Arabic story originally?
0: It is. So this, here's the interesting thing. So I'm reading it for the first time in Arabic, but coming at it as an adult, I remember it as a kid. I remember it growing up. My primary language is English. My second language is Arabic. But only over the last 3 years have I really started to study and learn how to read and write Arabic. So Ali Baba and the 40 Thieves in Arabic would be Ali Baba wal Arbi'una Harami. So that's how you'd say that.
1: Wow. I won't try and say that three times fast.
0: But coming to this classic tale as an adult is so different because it has been a discovery. On your question exactly why is because I learned that it originated from oral storytelling.
1: Yeah.
0: It was first written down and introduced to the Western world by French translator Antoine Galland in 1704, who recorded it from the Syrian storyteller Hannah Diab.
1: Oh,
0: so there you go.
1: There you go.
0: And we're going back to 1704 shelf life.
1: Yeah. That's no. Well and truly spoiled.
0: 1704, Joe.
1: Have you read it in English before? And do you think you're taking different things away from it, reading it in a different language?
0: Completely. And that's what's really cool.
1: What do you think
0: the
1: difference is?
0: Because the comprehension side of it is, but I also get to enjoy children's books all over again in another language in this way. It's quite something. So it lands in different ways in the sense that it can be humorous in a different way. It can be sad in a different way. And because Arabic's a very visual language, at its core, certain words evoke different images in the mind from when I'm reading it in English, for instance. It's so cool.
1: That's awesome.
0: So, yeah, that's kind of what I'm reading at the moment. Back to our text line, we've got Gregory Roberts' Shantaram. Oh, have you read Shantaram?
1: No, I
0: haven't. It's this thick.
1: Is that what
0: I'm doing? A visual.
1: It was like half a foot thick there.
0: Absolutely.
1: What's the visual?
0: Roberts breaks out of Pendridge Jail, escaped to India. He ended up living in the slums of then Bombay for years. Wow. He gave up and came back to Aussie to face music. Astounding reading, Wayne. Rains on it. You really sit with this one.
1: Well, our challenge is to read a book in the next month by the next time we do this segment, which I think will land on July the 19th.
0: That's right.
1: And so, well, that sounds like it might be a bit of a challenge to get through, but send us a text 0467 922 702. What are you reading? What are you going to read in the next month? What is your challenge?
0: Thank you very much. Thank you, Joe. And Joe's book, if you're keen, Famesick by Lena Dunham. It's a memoir. And, hey, why not go back to a children's classic and an adult's classic, I reckon, Arabian Nights, Ali Baba and the 40 Thieves. Loving your texts. Please keep them coming. I'm an avid gardener and love listening to audiobooks while I'm doing things with my hands. I've avoided the apps that read documents to you because of the monthly subscription. So instead, I've made my own app to read to me using an open source on device voice engine. So I've scanned some old sci-fi novels by Jack Vance from my youth, and getting my phone to read to me, it's enthralling. That's Nick from Tasmania. That's awesome. Hi, Serene. I'm rereading the science fantasy novels The Saga, which is a 4-book set by Julian May. I originally read this in the 80s, so think Star Wars meets Avatar with alien travelers who inhabit Earth 6 million years before the first humans. Still enjoyable 40 years later. I'm currently on the second book. That's from Tony. Man, Joe, I don't know about you. I think come the 19th of July, I think we're going to have quite a few quite a few of our listeners that we're going to be chatting with for book club. So a reminder to you. So that's us, and it's over to you now. Your challenge: read or listen audiobook style and bring us your title in a month's time. It'll be Sunday, 19th of July, for our next weekend evening's book club. Can't wait. All right, we're getting close-ish to the news, and then it'll be Nightlife with Suzanne Hill. But just before we do, we've got time for a little bit of a track. Let's hear You Make My Dreams by Hall & Oates.

0: Yeah, a bit of Hall & Oates there with You Make My Dreams Come True. Another avid reader and lover of books and stories here at ABC Radio is Nightlife's Suzanne Hill. Suzanne, what are you reading?
1: Hi, Serene. Well, I'm actually in between books right now.
0: Yep.
1: I hope that's allowed.
0: That's so allowed.
1: Well, listeners might know if you listen on Friday nights that after 11 o'clock or the second hour of the show every Friday night, we usually talk to a writer. And so they've usually written a brand new book and I've usually read it. So I end up reading, I think, probably 30 books a year because reading the books. So the one I've just read, and she won't actually be on the show for a couple of weeks, but it's called Wild Dark Shore by someone called Charlotte McConaughey. And a couple of weeks ago, she won the Australian Book Industry Awards, their prize for a book of literary fiction for the year. And actually, it was beautiful. It's one of the best that I've read this year. I've read quite a few for the segment. But yeah, it's set on an island that she's called Shearwater Island, but it's based on Macquarie Island. And there's a family who've been living there helping to look after a seed vault. But climate change is meaning that the water's rising, the seed vault's in danger of being flooded. And this family are having to decide which seeds they're going to keep and which sides they're going to have to throw away, never to be seen again. It's been a beautiful read. But more recently, not for work, I read Hamnet by Maggie O'Farrell, which was made into a film that I think was out maybe late last year, early this year. And it's the story of the death of William Shakespeare's son, Hamnet. Oh, my goodness, Serene. It was heart-rending.
0: Oh, no. Wow.
1: I was reading it when I went to Japan in April and I was reading it on the plane and I had to stop because, choking, tears just absolutely running down my face. But it was an incredibly beautiful book.
0: Highly recommended, it sounds like it.
1: Yes.
0: Yeah. All right.
1: So I can't promise to read a particular book for book club, but I reckon I will have read two or three by the time I come back.
0: It comes around. Yeah, I think so.
1: Okay.
0: I think so. So speaking of coming back, Nightlife's coming back right after. It's coming up after the news. What's on?
1: It goes away for 20 hours of the day, and then it always comes back.
0: It does indeed.
1: Yep, we've got science. We are talking about cannabis use actually, because it's been in the last 20 years or so, it's become legal to grow and sell and buy cannabis in a lot of parts, particularly the United States. What has the impact been on the number of people who are consuming cannabis? And what can we learn from those numbers about what some of the challenges are with increased use of cannabis? One that kind of stems from a chat we were having during our quiz last week when I think I just made a flippant reference to the way that sometimes the quiz is a bit unruly when there's a full moon. And lots of people are, in the ED department's always worse on a full moon. The kids at school are always worse behaved on a full moon. Is there any science behind this? We're going to ask that. And we're going to take a look at a really interesting history story about the Pacific island of Guam.
0: Yes. Cool. Beautiful.
1: And there's a history quiz too. I'm not going to tell you what the topic is.
0: Oh, I'll have to wait and see. Thanks a lot, Suzanne. Have a great show.
1: Thanks, Serene.
0: Thank you. And thank you. Loads of fun. Let's see how that new book.

0: club segment goes, and loads of fun with niche jobs as well. Take care. Be back next Friday.
1: Hello, this is ABC News with David Rowlands. Deputy Prime Minister Richard Miles says farmers can be assured that Australian authorities are doing all they can to protect the agricultural sector against bird flu. The H5 strain that's caused mass bird deaths globally has been found in Australia for the first time in a migratory seabird on a remote Western Australian beach. Testing is underway on another bird that was found in the same region. Mr. Miles says the federal government is investing $113 million into preparing for it.
2: We will be working with agencies around the country, including the Australian Centre for Disease Preparedness, and I think Australians, farmers, the agricultural sector should take some comfort that those agencies are amongst the best in the world.
1: An Iranian spokesperson says a quadrilateral meeting between Iran, the United States and mediators Qatar and Pakistan will be held in Switzerland in the coming hours. Ismail Baghaghi says the meeting will be held at the Bürgenstock Mountaintop Resort. He says Iran will hold meetings with Qatar and Pakistan beforehand. US Vice President J.D. Vance is in Switzerland, heading the US delegation. Shadow Foreign Affairs Minister Ted O'Brien has reinforced the coalition's support of Israel's right to defend itself against Hezbollah in southern Lebanon. Recent fighting has killed 16 people in the region, bringing the overall death toll to around 4,000, according to Lebanon's health ministry, and has placed the ceasefire agreement between the US and Iran in jeopardy. The Albanese government remains opposed to Israeli expansion into southern Lebanon. However, Mr. O'Brien says that Australia would act the same way if it was in Israel's position.
3: As far as I'm concerned, Israel has a right to defend itself. If you think of it from an Australian point of view, if we actually had missiles raining down on our country, the expectation would be our government acts.
1: US President Donald Trump has doubled down on claims that Italian Prime Minister Giorgia Meloni begged him for a selfie at the G7 summit in France. Trump says she asked him over and over again for a photo and that she is doing poorly with her level of popularity. That's likely to deepen the spat between the US and Italy, with Ms. Meloni saying the claims are made up. She says the constant, unprovoked attacks are senseless and took to social media to tell Trump that, quote, "My popularity is none of your concern. I suggest you focus on yours," unquote. Conservative think tank director Colleen Harkin has quit the Liberal Party, saying it's lost its core values. As Andy Yu reports, her resignation comes about a week after she attended a fundraiser for One Nation.
4: In an email to Liberal members, Colleen Harkin says she's been concerned about the party's direction for years, but has hung on to try to restore core principles. The education director of the Institute of Public Affairs says she has the greatest respect for party president Tony Abbott and former president Brian Loughnane, but their leadership can't compensate for a lack of policy conviction. Ms. Harkin ran for the Liberals in 2022 in the federal seat of McNamara in Melbourne and lost to Labor. She told the ABC a few days ago a One Nation fundraiser she attended had a diverse attendance, including high-profile business people.
1: Millions of aspiring medical students in India will have to reset their annual exam after last month's test was scrapped due to leaks. The BBC's Tom Bailey takes up the story.
5: The national test to enter India's medical colleges is intensely competitive, with this year around 2.2 million students competing for just over 100,000 undergraduate places. The scrapping of last month's original exam triggered widespread outrage and despair among many of the young people who find themselves facing the daunting process all over again. India's National Testing Agency has insisted that a multi-layered security framework is in place, including restricting access to the Telegram messaging app to ensure a fair and transparent exam this time around.
1: In sport, Australian winger Matthew Lecky is being assessed after suffering an injury during the Socceroos' loss to the USA in the FIFA World Cup yesterday. Tom Wildy has more from Oakland.
6: Lecky was forced off the field midway through the second half and was visibly hindered in his movement. The veteran is being assessed ahead of the Socceroos' clash with Paraguay on Thursday local time. A draw will be enough to send Australia through to the knockout rounds in second spot, while a loss will see them waiting to find out where they will travel. The Socceroos have a day off tomorrow before resuming preparation.

0: 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Tom Wilde, ABC Sport, Oakland.
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12: No one believed that we were spiritual people. Who believed that? If I had said that 30 years ago, people would have looked at me and laughed and said, spiritual? Well, what sort of spirit? You Aboriginals find it at the bottom of a bottle. That's how they would speak to us. But we need as Aboriginals to embrace our spirituality. It's not about so much about religion, but embracing our spirituality and finding that root that's there.
13: Remembering Auntie Elsie Heiss, Wiradjuri elder and Catholic religious leader. And a three-part series investigating the events leading up to a controversial death in custody.
14: We saw Tammy Shipley's case and we saw that she had died from this unusual way of dying, polydipsia, which is drinking too much water, which is a symptom of schizophrenia. And so that case really stood out to us and just what it kind of unveils about the system and its treatment of vulnerable people, particularly Indigenous women.
13: This is Speaking Out. I'm Larissa Behrendt. Auntie Elsie Heiss was born on Arambi Mission in Cowra. Here on Speaking Out, we remember her as a proud Wiradjuri elder, respected community leader, educator and advocate whose contribution touched countless lives. Auntie Elsie was a woman of deep faith and deep cultural knowledge. For decades, she worked tirelessly to build understanding between Aboriginal and non-Aboriginal Australians, speaking about culture, history, reconciliation and justice. She was a founding figure in Aboriginal Catholic ministry, a former chairperson of the National Aboriginal and Torres Strait Islander Catholic Council, and a mentor to generations of Aboriginal people. Her leadership was recognised nationally when she was named NAIDOC Female Elder of the Year in 2009, and in 2010 she was awarded an honorary doctorate from the Notre Dame University. But those who knew her will remember her less for her many honours than as a mother and grandmother and for her warmth, generosity and wisdom. Auntie Elsie had a remarkable gift for bringing people together. She showed that culture and faith could walk hand in hand, and she dedicated her life to creating spaces where Aboriginal people could be proud of both. Whether she was speaking to community groups, representing Aboriginal Catholics on the national and international stage, meeting with the Pope, or simply sharing stories over a cup of tea, she carried herself with grace, humility, and an unwavering commitment to her people. Auntie Elsie recently passed away, and with the permission of her family, we are replaying an interview I had the privilege of recording with her. It is a conversation that captures her wisdom, her humour, and her reflections on a life devoted to service. May she rest in peace, and may her legacy continue to inspire all of us. Now, you've been an active member of the Aboriginal Catholic Ministry for the last 25 years. Why has it been such a big part of your life?
12: It's been a big part of my life because I was born an Aboriginal into the Wiradjuri Nation but baptised Catholic. So all my life, these two great influences have been in my life. I believe that it was a hard road because Aboriginal Catholics in those days were not recognised within the church. They weren't recognised within the church. There wasn't as if the priests and nuns came to the mission and said, who's Catholic here? Let's take them and take them and have them baptised or take them to church. No, that wasn't allowed anyway. The manager of the mission probably wouldn't allow it. Mm. But my mother would sneak us to Mass in town. We would go down there bare feet to the church, a couple of miles to Mass, and we would go to church and sit in the back of the church. My mother had us all baptised. My father was with her. We were all baptised at St. Raphael's in Cowra, all the kids, and we all embraced the Catholic faith. So I think it was that great influence of my mum. My mum was stolen generation. She was taken at the age of 5 and taken to Cootamundra, then to a Catholic home when she was 11 and raised by the Sisters of the Good Shepherd. So here's a young person at the age of 11, not having any identity or heritage or understanding of where she's come from, embracing Catholicism. That was her strength. That was her, the people there were that took care of her. And so when my mother went out to service at the age of, 16, she was sent to Catholic homes, people that had big Catholic families to look after. So she was in service. So all her life was Catholicism. On my father's side, this is where the spiritual side comes in. My father was an initiated man who was full of spirituality and spirit stories and cultural. He was very cultural. Like, he would take us in the bush and teach us all about things like how to find the witchetty grubs in the trees and how to cook them. First of all, we thought, oh, I can't swallow that. There's no way I could swallow that. But he said, you don't even know till you taste it. And they tasted like scrambled eggs, really. Mm. And these are the things we need to learn for our grassroots level. Living in camps on the banks of the Murrumbidgee River with all the other Aboriginal families around you, and only our close relatives were Catholic. Mm. But it doesn't matter what religion you were. It was that you were all Aboriginal, you all lived together, you shared what you had, and you embraced your culture.
13: Mm.
12: And at the same time, when we lived on the mission, before we moved to the camps, because we got off the mission, it was every Friday my mum closing the wooden windows and doing the rosary, saying the rosary together. How precious was those moments. It was just like as if we were embracing God at that moment and our culture and our whole existence of our ancestors, that they were all speaking to us. So it was any wonder we grew up with that great love for Catholicism as well as our Aboriginality.
13: I'm Larissa Berendt, and my guest on Speaking Out this evening is Auntie Elsie Heiss from the Aboriginal Catholic Ministry. Auntie, what do you see the role of the church is as we move forward into the future as a community?
12: In the last 2 to 3 decades, the church has come a long way supporting Aboriginal Catholic people or Aboriginal people per se. They have been a great support, but I think that the future is that we need to keep it strong. Our identity is the most important thing in our lives. No one can take that away from us. Never let go of your identity. Hang on with both hands. Catholicism is another part of your life. So I think we're seeing it happening in the sense that where is it going to be? I don't know. I see some down movements in the Catholic faith. I think a lot of are going another direction. Not just Catholics. They're going away from any religion. It may be the new age, maybe the new time. They are not embracing any faith or religion. And I think through that, they're losing their spirituality. You know that? I think they're losing the spiritual side of the people because, as Boniface said, we may not have had a lot of material goods, but we were full of spiritual goods. And while ever you embrace spirituality, you're embracing that spiritual side of who you are. And that gives you your identity, your assurance, and who you are.
13: Mm.
12: And I think if you lose your spirituality, that's what that makes you. And I think that through Catholicism that we can embrace spirituality because, remember, no one believed that we were spiritual people. Who believed that? If I had said that 30 years ago, people would have looked at me and laughed and said, spiritual? Well, what sort of spirit? You Aboriginals find it at the bottom of a bottle. That's how they would speak to us. But we need as Aboriginals to embrace our spirituality. It's not about so much about religion, but embracing our spirituality and finding that root there, that's there, and saying that gives me That makes me who I am.
13: Mm. Well, Auntie, just finally, and perhaps this is a really great way to explain how Aboriginal spirituality and Catholicism, your religion, merges together. You're going to share a prayer with us.
12: Yes, I would love to.
13: It's written by an Aboriginal person.
12: It's, yeah, Lenore Parker, and she was an Anglican minister. And I believe this, at this time of the year, is a very beautiful spiritual prayer. And it's called God of the Holy Dreaming. God of the Holy Dreaming, great creator spirit, from the dawn of creation you have given your children good things of Mother Earth. You spoke and the gum trees grew. In the desert and dense forest, in the cities, at the water's edge, creation sings your praise. Your presence endures as the rock at the heart of our land. When Jesus hung on the tree, you heard the cries of your wounded, your people, and became one with your wounded ones, the convicts, the hunted, and the dispossessed. The sunrise of your Son coloured the earth anew and bathed it in glorious hope. In Jesus we have reconciled to you, to each other, and to your whole creation. Lead us on, Great Spirit, as we gather at this special place, located on land where ancestors of long ago gathered for work, play, and praise. Enable us to walk together in trust from the hurt of the past into the full day which has dawned in Jesus Christ. Amen.
13: Auntie Elsie Heiss, thank you so much for being with us this evening and for being so generous with what you've had to share with us.
12: Thank you very much, Larissa. I enjoyed being here.
13: That was my conversation with the late Auntie Elsie Heiss. I consider myself lucky to have had the opportunity to have spent time with her. Her service was held at St Mary's Cathedral in Sydney, and it was touching to see the huge turnout to show love, affection and admiration for this remarkable woman. Her daughter, Anita Heiss, delivered part of her eulogy, and I thought it would be nice to share a bit of it with you.
5: Our beautiful mother, also known as Grandma, Auntie Elsie and Els, was born at Arambi Aboriginal Station, Cowra, on the 11th of November 1937 to James and Amy, who were married in Brungle in 1927. Mum's siblings were Roy Lawrence, William, John Charles, Kevin, Nellie, and then Florence and Beatrice, who both died as young children. Mum grew up as the youngest of the six remaining. The family all lived at Arambi, also known as 32 Acres, in one of 21 houses, where the Williams family was related to most, the Wallaces, the Bamblets, the Murrays, Ingrams, Broughtons, Carrolls and Briars, among others. Life was tough and controlled at Arambi, and every Thursday the mission manager's wife would check the houses were clean under the instructions of the welfare board. As a result of that experience, our mum was a fanatic cleaner, and it would not be unheard of for a visitor to Cunningham Street decades later to be handed a cloth to dust or a broom to sweep. In 1946, Pop James and Nan Amy decided to leave the mission and seek a new place to raise their family. They arrived in Griffith by train one afternoon, and Mum was nine at the time. And so began life on the Riverina for the Williams mob. Farmers needed fruit pickers, and the blackfellas were the best and needed the work. The farmers would collect both men and women, and they'd pick grapes, peaches, pears, apples, and even prunes that fell to the ground when ripe. Mum reckoned the women were the better pickers than the men, based on the efforts of our late Auntie Zilla, Uncle Kevin's wife, who was one of the best cherry pickers in Young. The Williams kids went to Hanwood Primary, where Mum told me it was a nightmare for them. She said we were pushed around and treated badly by both teachers and the other children. We were told not to speak our pidgin language and not to congregate on the playground. She recalled good times came when the family moved to Darlington Point on the Murrumbidgee River, where they would bog in for the winter. Her father and uncles would build a shack out of any material they could find at the town tip. Her mother, Amy, would sew chaff bags together for curtains and to divide the space. Mum was educated in country schools, Brungle Mission, Arambi Public School, Hanwood Primary in summer, Darlington Point in winter. She attended Griffith High School until she left at 15 years of age, when she started work as a ward maid in the Griffith Public Hospital, where her own mother was a cook in the kitchen and where her sister Nellie and cousins worked also. At 16, Mum went to work at Yanko Agricultural College as a scullery maid, a life of pots and pans. She got pneumonia and that was the end of her career there. At 17, Mum moved to Sydney to live with her Auntie Mary, who was married to Uncle Harry Major Murray, and she worked in a laundromat in North Sydney. Her next job was at Sweet Acres in Rosebery, the home of such famous Australian chocolates as Fantails and Minties and Jubes. Mum's favourites were Sunbuds, little chocolate buds now discontinued. Her job was to get the chocolates out of their moulds and to make the boxes for the Fantails. I've always thought it was amazing that at the time my mum was so scarily thin despite this tempting work. She told me that when she met my dad, all he wanted to do was fatten her up. In 1957 and 1958, life for our mum in Sydney sounded enjoyable. Other than following Koori footballers around the eastern region and hanging out at Redfern Oval, she had a social life of dancing that sounded better than her own daughters in the 1980s. Mum would go to the dances at the Redfern Town Hall and the Australian Hall on Elizabeth Street. She would head there with her workmates from Sweet Acres, Black and White, and two of her oldest friends, Barbara Nichols and Jeannie Merritt. The girls would go to a place called the Park Hotel opposite Hyde Park and the Crown Hotel just down from the foundation, which was the main hangout. Usually the women would stay there until closing at 10 p.m. because none of the men went to the dances until the pub shut. At the end of 1957, when Mum was 20 years old, she met the love of her life, our dad, Joe, at a birthday party in Pagewood, only a few kilometres from where they both eventually settled with their brood. One of Mum's friends, Lee, a woman from Graz in Austria, introduced them. Mum said Dad could hardly speak English, and all he got from his attempts to speak to her in German was laughter. On their first date, they went to the Lawson Theatre in Redfern because it was close to where Mum lived with her Auntie Mary. On that date, they saw a Greek movie with English subtitles, an odd choice given that Dad didn't speak Greek or English that well. It really was not easy for my father to court my mother. Mum would go out dancing without Dad while he waited for her outside. He didn't want to have to talk to the other patrons because he was embarrassed about his language skills, although he was forced to improve his English quickly. The other reason he didn't go in was because some of the Koori men gave him the side eye and he felt out of place. But Mum's female friends loved Dad. They just never understood him. Mum's sister, our Auntie Nellie, moved to Sydney in 1959 and lived with her in Edward Street, Redfern. Both sisters then went to work at White Wings Cake Factory in Chippendale. This is where Mum met her best friend, our Auntie Phyllis Knorr, and her sister Pat. Auntie Pat recalls moments at the conveyor belt akin to an I Love Lucy episode with flour flying everywhere. Mum and Dad married in St Vincent's Church, Redfern, on my father's birthday, the 5th of November 1960. We often joke that Mum was Dad's birthday present that day and every year after. They lived in Edward Street, Redfern from 60 to 62, then Bondi Junction until 1966. Dad worked in an insulation firm at Arncliffe and Mum worked at White Wings until 1964, when my parents travelled to Austria so Mum could meet the Heist family. Mum picked up the local lingo within weeks. Without any formal language education, she was able to learn the dialect of the Austrian Lungauer region where my father came. She loved Dad's family and enjoyed her trips to Austria over the years. On Anzac Day 1966, my parents moved into what became the family home in Matraville, where they raised their five children, Monica, Gazella, Joseph, Mark and me. Over the next decades, Dad worked mostly 7 days a week as a carpenter, and Mum worked nights for 16 years at the Matraville Skyline Drive-In. During the day, she was busy doing the school tuck shop for 25 years, keeping a pristine, clean and tidy house and baking the odd chocolate cake, which she became famous for in our family. When we all finally left primary school, at the age of 42, my mum finally got to finish her schooling. In 1989, she went back to study at Randwick TAFE 2 days a week for 2 years. At the end of her course, she received the college medal and a certificate that enabled her to be employed as a health worker in the Aboriginal community. She worked in the field for 14 years with Hazel England and Beverly Simons, and together they ran a diabetes program at La Perouse. Our mum had incredible faith, but it wasn't until the early 1990s that she became more involved in the church. That was when she met Father Frank Fletcher, a great land rights and human rights advocate who had a lot of love and respect for Aboriginal people. It was through this meeting that Mum became involved with the Aboriginal Catholic Ministry. The work she would go on to do with the ACM included representing the concerns of Aboriginal and Torres Strait Islanders as a health worker in the Aboriginal community. She worked in the field for 14 years with Hazel England and Beverly Simons, and together they ran a diabetes program at La Perouse. Our mum had incredible faith, but it wasn't until the early 1990s that she became more involved in the church. That was when she met Father Frank Fletcher, a great land rights and human rights

2013. In 1998, the Church of La Perouse was established under Mum's leadership, and it was handed over to the Aboriginal community and became known as Reconciliation Church in 1999. Alongside her beautiful friends, the late Auntie Gloria Martin, Auntie Ali Golding and Kate Wallace, Mum was part of wonderful masses, baptisms, first Holy Communions and confirmations at the ACM. Mum married her Aboriginal spirituality and history with her Catholic faith. She met two popes, dined at the Vatican, and was a long-serving member of the National Aboriginal and Torres Strait Islander Catholic Council. In 2009, she was awarded jointly with Doris Eaton, NAIDOC Female Elder of the Year, partly because of her work with the Church. In 2010, Mum was awarded an Honorary Doctorate of Arts from the University of Notre Dame for her contribution to the Catholic community. She officially retired from the ACM in December 2012, but most of you know that she never really retired. Finally, in 2018, Mum was made a Dame Commander of the Order of St. Gregory the Great. Forever after, Mum will be known as Dame Dr. Auntie Elsie. When Mum retired in 2012, she was already enjoying the love of her seven eldest grandchildren. Between 1998 and 2012, Benjamin, Matthew, Liesl, Joey, Max, Audrey and Felicity had consumed Mum and Dad with all the joy in the world. Mum smothered the grannies with love and all the treats and surprises a grandma can give. Kai, Stevie and Jarrah joined Mum's clan of grandchildren more recently between 2016 and 2024. Her skills as a school mum were reignited when the grandchildren started attending St. Andrew's Primary, Malabar. Just as she did for us, she did for them as well, checking shoes were polished, shirts tucked in, ties were straight, and then she'd lead-footed up Lawson Street for school drop-off by 8:50 a.m. If you were lucky enough to be picked up after school and have afternoon tea with Grandma and Poppy, there was usually a cinnamon donut involved. Valentine's Day was a treat that we all looked forward to. We knew Mum would delight in buying us chocolates or cute little gifts, but there was more than just sharing the love. This is when we'd see a glimmer of Mum's humorous side. It wasn't unusual for Mum to ask either Anita or myself to write anonymously on a card for Joseph or Mark. But when the boys started cluing into the handwriting, Mum went as far as asking Harry at the local photo shop to write on the cards each year and send it in the post. And yes, Harry confirmed that with me this week. We had a good laugh. There are so many of Mum's rituals or habits that as her children, we choose to continue and with some that we'll happily let go of. If you were a young adult sleeping over at Cunningham Street, Mum made sure there was a welcome block of chocolate on the pillow just so that you'd have a good night's sleep. And the younger ones got a chocolate furry friend or Milky Way. Without fail, two trays of party pies would go into the oven every Saturday for lunch. They'd be ready with a bottle of tomato sauce on the breakfast bar for whoever was hungry. It was a tradition that some of us are still enjoying. We were never to put chicken bones in the garbage bin before bin night. No, they needed to go in a plastic bag, in a plastic bag, in a plastic bag, into the freezer, and then thrown out the night before in collection. Don't forget to throw them out because otherwise there was no room for the ice cream. The ice cream was Mum's evening wasn't complete without ice cream. There's vanilla ice cream with your choice of topping. She had them all, chocolate, strawberry, caramel, and the good old ice magic. Occasionally she'd have a banana split with the nuts and all the trimmings. But ice cream became a really big part of her diet in recent months. So much so that her birthday last November, the staff at SDA Health cleared a special place in the freezer for Mum's ice cream birthday cake. It was well known that if Elsie's not hungry, offer her ice cream. She'll never say no to that. And she didn't. Then there was the cleaning. A habit and an expectation of Mum's that is ingrained into the daily routine of her children, and yes, grandchildren. You are expected to carry on with the tradition of keeping Mr. Sheen, Windex in business, not to mention palm olive dishwashing, Hurricane laundry liquid, White King bleach, Electrolux and Dyson.
Not a day went by that some or all of these products

0: used by mum, or whoever the lucky person was that came to visit, because it wasn't unusual for mum to ask any visitor to polish the big table, please, in the big lounge room. Aside from the rituals, there were so many stories and memories of the fun, easy-going, everyday things mum enjoyed. We know she loved to tell a story, and for sure it might have started off as a simple explanation of an event. But given a platform, mum could turn any fact or truth into a creative story that had everyone on the edge of their seats asking, what next? Mum also liked to include statistics in her storytelling to support her creative thinking. With no facts to back them up, we fondly refer to these made-up statistics as Elsie's stats. Mum was a fan of the Golden Girls and was still watching The Bold and Beautiful with her in the last few weeks. I'm told that she even asked the nurses to come back later if she was watching The Bold, and they knew exactly why. An excellent commentator of any NRL game that featured the Bunnies or the Swans, and long after Greg Inglis stopped playing, she would ask, where's Inglis? Or was that Goodsy? Clearly her favourite players. But one of her favourite pastimes was playing music and singing. Mum had a beautiful singing voice, and as we grew up, everyone in Cunningham Street knew it was all hands on deck cleaning day because the music would be blaring and Mum would be at her best. Neil Diamond, Johnny Cash and Charlie Pride, to name a few. There's a story about Charlie Pride concert in 2019 that I'd like to share. Let's keep in mind that at this time, Mum was going on 82 and using a walking stick to steady herself. Anita bought the tickets seated on the floor section so Mum didn't have to navigate any of the stairs. I had the pleasure of escorting Mum to the concert and spending the night with her at the Novotel, because everyone knows she loved a night in a hotel. During the concert, Mum kept saying, I'm going to walk down that aisle. I'm going to that stage. And I just went along with it. Sure, Mum, do what makes you happy, I said. As I was chatting to the lady on my right, she said to me, your mum's gone. I looked up to my left to see Mum double-timing it down the centre aisle towards the stage. I followed and I reached her just as she raised her arms towards Charlie and says, I love you. Mid-song, Charlie breaks from singing the lyrics, reaches out and replies, I love you too. And there we stood. The rebel in Elsie Mary Heiss was on show for thousands of people to see, the true her, and we were all okay with that. But it didn't end there. Charlie was staying at the same hotel as us. And the next morning at breakfast, Mum walks up alongside him and jokingly says, don't you kiss an angel good morning. They both laughed and struck up a conversation about family, prayer and health, just like they were old friends. A moment in time even Dad would appreciate, and we will never forget. Mum's love for music and singing continued during her time in care. We'd play music in her room and she'd serenade the residents and the staff daily with You Are My Sunshine. They'd all join in with few people knowing the second verse before Mum taught it to them, and now they'll never forget it. Mum's love for shopping is evident in how she dressed and presented herself. Dad never questioned the endless purchases of clothes, handbags and shoes. He'd simply build her another wardrobe because he loved her and because he believed in the saying, happy wife, happy life. Mum loved to drop the names of high-profile people she'd met and would use any opportunity she could to tell a story about meeting them. But she most enjoyed telling stories of time spent with people she loved. Her dearest friends, our late Auntie Phyllis, Pammy, Sue and Penny, who she'd been close with since St Andrew's days in the 1970s. Hazel, we'd read your beautiful cards over and over to Mum. She loved them. And Kate, visiting Mum and keeping her company at home with a cuppa and cake while we stepped out to look after our own families. The Kelties, the family who'd been there since Mum and Dad first made their home in Matraville. A friendship held together by marinated chicken wings, hilarious storytelling and sharing whatever they had with each other when times were tough for all. The Knorr families. Mum became auntie and we became cousins. When the men who travelled from Austria married and as children we all grew up together. You've been there with us and Mum throughout the good times and the more difficult times. Geraldine and Michael. thank you for the many spontaneous visits and brightening Mum's room with your smiles and bows. No fanfare, just letting Mum know that people outside the walls of residential care truly adored and missed her. As a family, we express our gratitude for the staff of Estia Health. Mum loved you all. You brightened her days and ensured she was comfortable. A special thank you to Joanne, Lisa and Christine. You went over and beyond, giving Mum extra care, love and attention, and giving us the comfort we needed in knowing Mum was always in good hands. Rest peacefully, Mum. You are and always will be the sunshine in our lives that warms our hearts. We'll see you further on down the road.
1: That was writer and social justice advocate Anita Heiss delivering a eulogy for her mother, the late Auntie Elsie Heiss. This next song is in honour of Auntie Elsie. It's from Uncle Archie Roach and it is called Native Born.

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0: This next story discusses deaths in custody, so Aboriginal and Torres Strait Islander listeners are advised to listen with care. In December 2022, Tammy Shipley died in her cell at Silverwater Women's Correctional Centre. But this wasn't the kind of death in custody incident you typically hear about. Tammy's death was the result of a complication of the schizoaffective disorder, primary pallidipsia, which can make you feel like you've got an unquenchable thirst. ABC's background briefing has covered the case in a three-part series investigating the events leading up to Tammy's death. Speaking Out's Janaea Gibbs-Muir spoke with reporter Kirsty Waller about the case and how the tragic incident happened while Tammy was under 24-hour surveillance.
5: I work for the Indigenous Affairs team at the ABC, and my colleague Joanna McCarthy and I were looking into Aboriginal deaths in custody. We know that, you know, there's been a large amount of deaths since the Royal Commission. We hit 600 last year. And so we knew it was something that was a big issue, and we wanted to know if there was any trends in, you know, why so many people were dying in custody. And so we started looking into the inquests and trying to collate the inquests to try and find some trends. And that's a really hard thing to do because there's no real centralized database of these inquests into these deaths in custody. And so, or one that's free. And so we found this, the Queensland University have this deaths in custody project where, under Tamara Walsh, where volunteer law students have collated all of the deaths in custody, Indigenous and non-Indigenous. And so we downloaded some of their collation for the time frame in which we were researching, which was like a decade, and put that into an AI program and then kind of built our own little database.
6: Oh, wow.
5: And so we used that to kind of find patterns and trends within why so many people were dying, many mob were dying in prison. And through that, we highlighted a couple of different trends that we knew of, and there was a couple of different things. But we saw Tammy Shipley's case, and we saw that she had died from this unusual way of dying, pallidipsia, which is drinking too much water, which is a symptom of schizophrenia. And so that case really stood out to us, and just what it kind of unveils about the system and its treatment of vulnerable people, particularly Indigenous women. Mm-hmm. And so once we saw Tammy, we used that same database to see if there were any other cases like Tammy's that had occurred. And we found Trevor Samuel, who was a 35-year-old Waramai Yama man who had died from pallidipsia as well prior to Tammy. And then as we were doing this kind of investigation into these cases, we also got an email from a woman named Rebecca Ferreira, who had emailed us about her brother who had died in New South Wales prisons from the same thing, from pallidipsia, 2 months before Tammy. And so he was a non-Indigenous man. And so then we decided to extend the database to include non-Indigenous deaths to see kind of this scope of people like Tammy and Trevor and Daniel Turnbull, his name was, who had passed away with severe mental illness inside prisons and how prevalent that is. And so, yeah, we kind of had all these cases in this database that we kind of built. But Tammy's story was really kind of the narrative arc of this, of the podcast, because it really did show the mistreatment or the missed opportunities that different various systems had at diverting her from ending up in prison. So in the end, we asked the AI program to identify every case in New South Wales over the past decade where her person had died who had schizophrenia. yep. like Tammy and Trevor and Daniel. And then we saw multiple other cases that reminded us of Tammy's that had recommendations that, you know, pointed out some of the issues that we saw during her case. Mm. And overall, we found 19 inquests over the last decade, which identified deficiencies in care, yep. or the supervision of people with schizophrenia. So we've kind of unveiled that pattern that there has been this issue with efficient care in prison for people who have schizophrenia. And then we expanded that to any mental illness, and that number rose to 39.
6: Oh, wow.
5: Yeah.
6: With so just Indigenous people, was it?
5: Indigenous and non-Indigenous.
6: Okay.
5: But a third of that 39 were Indigenous.
6: Oh, wow.
5: And so that overrepresentation kind of matches the general statistics yeah. that, you know, a third of people in prison are Indigenous, and obviously mob only make up 4% of the general population. So yeah. they are overrepresented in our statistics from this data set and, you know, in the general prison population. So it kind of matched this issue that we know exists but made it, you know, tangible in this instance. And we do know that a lot of Aboriginal people do have mental illness or mm-hmm. undiagnosed mental illness. And so we know this is an issue that affects a lot of families.
6: And going back to Tammy's story, do you want to tell me a bit about who Tammy Shipley was as a person and why that was so important to portray that in the story?
5: Yeah, so Tammy Shipley was a 47-year-old mum of five, and she, you know, grew up in southwest Sydney. Mm. She was a real sporty kid. She loved, you know, being active. She was really good at like little athletics and sprinting. She played netball. She surfed. And her mum, Vicky Shipley, shared a lot of her memories with her daughter growing up, and that she was quite an active, easygoing kid. And then Tammy faced some challenges as she got a bit older during her life. She was assaulted by a teacher at school, which Vicky says, you know, fundamentally changed the way that Tammy saw the world. Her mental illness started to deteriorate and she started to look at different things like teenagers do, into, you know, drugs and other ways to cope with what she was dealing with.
6: Yeah.
5: And so that really kind of changed that for Tammy and for Vicky. Mm. And then as Tammy got older, she was diagnosed with schizophrenia in her early 20s, I think. And so it's been something that she has had for majority of her life, and she's been treating. And then she went on to have her children. She had her first son, Liam, who we're calling Liam because his name's protected by the courts,
6: yep.
5: and her other children. And, you know, they all describe her as the best mum, and she was always, you know, down for anything. She would do TikToks or, you know, take them to the water park or, you know, play with them and garden with them. They all loved gardening with her.
6: Yep.
5: And she was a really incredible mum, and they all had such fond memories of her growing up. Her mum, Vicky, and Liam also remember a specific incident which they say changed her, which was when she had her last daughter. She ended up having complications from the birth, and then she had a cardiac arrest and almost died from that incident. Wow. And that kind of set her off balance. And Liam, her son, describes her as not being the same after that. And so, yeah, she had a very, very challenging life, but full of love and family.
6: How long did this investigation take, and what were the biggest challenges in trying to reconstruct her last days?
5: The investigation into the deaths in custody kind of project started probably 9 months ago, but the real investigation into Tammy's story probably happened just before the end of last year, maybe in November, with me and my colleague Joe McCarthy. And so we had a lot of information from the inquest, which had started in 2024, because of course all deaths in custody go to a coronial inquest to investigate the circumstances in which they died. And so we had started going through some of the interim findings from Tammy's inquest, which had been delayed till the beginning of this year. And so we kind of had a bit of a database or an idea of what had happened through those inquests. But it wasn't until we started the podcast process that we were granted access by the coroner to a lot of the evidence that they had given during the inquest, which is pages and pages and pages of evidence and transcripts and things. And so that's when we really started to piece together the timeline of what had happened to Tammy from what started with her wanting to be arrested through to her death. So there was a lot of documents.
6: Yeah.
5: A lot of documents and a lot of testimony and a lot of evidence from everyone involved. They're very thorough. You know, there's the investigating officer, there's all of the people that were involved, the guards, the nurses, from over her time that she was in custody. And we were also granted permission to view and use the body-worn vision from the police officers.
6: Interesting.
5: During her first arrest. And we were granted permission to use the audio from her court appearance, her second court appearance.
6: Yep.
5: And we were able to use the audio from Tammy inside the cells. And it's like this thing called knock-up calls, which is where you can hear them buzz through to the nurses or guards who are taking care of them to ask for things. Mm-hmm. And so it was really powerful to hear Tammy's actual voice.
6: Yeah.
5: To hear her in some of those moments. And you can hear how vulnerable she is. And at times you can hear that she's in her own way, you know, asking for help. And so it was really incredible to be able to use that in the podcast to really bring Tammy into it as well. It was a bit of a mammoth task to piece it all together, a lot of timelines, a lot of, you know, cross-referencing between different statements of people, different bits of evidence to really accurately piece together her final moments and her final days.
6: You talked a bit about Vicky, her mum, before, and obviously, like, inquests are quite a lengthy process, and you've worked on a couple before. So I just kind of want to get a bit of insight on, like, what kind of toll does going through an inquest take on a family when they have to see all of that evidence for the first time sometimes?
5: Yeah, well, I know throughout my career and looking, I've been to a number of coronial inquests and spoken to a number of families and advocates who work in the space as well. And, you know, it is a really hard thing for families to go through. They're forensically picking apart the final moments and causes of your loved one's death, which sometimes unveils mistakes or issues with the system that can be really hard to process. And I think for Tammy's family, they felt, particularly Vicky, she felt it was important that she heard all of that evidence.
6: Yeah.
5: And so she told me she did sit in every day of that inquest, or all the inquest days she could sit in, and she read the evidence and heard all the evidence because she felt that's what she needed to do.
6: Mm-hmm.
5: And a lot of Tammy's kids also listened to a lot of the inquest as well.
6: Oh, wow.
5: So it is a really hard thing to hear that. And there were parts of Tammy's story which were really hard to see and to hear.
6: Mm-hmm.
5: But they felt it was really important to know. And also part of their participation in this podcast was because they felt they wanted people to know, you know, what had happened to their mum and their daughter and their sister. And hopefully learn from what has happened so that it won't happen to another family. It has taken a toll on them. They've told me it has taken a big toll on them. And, you know, I think Liam told me it's brought them together as a family. But it's a really tough thing to bring a family together.
6: Did experts you spoke with see Tammy's case as an isolated tragedy or part of a broader systemic issue?
5: I think we, throughout this investigation, because we kind of pulled together these trends, like we had the three deaths from polydipsia in prison, and we had those 39 deaths from deficiencies in giving adequate medical care to people with mental illness. We had kind of brought these to the experts to say, you know, we've looked at this data, we've seen this, like, what do you think? And it did match a lot of the concerns and kind of thoughts they'd had. We spoke to Narita Waite, who's the NATSL's CEO, and she, you know, had said that it does match a lot of the trends that she's seeing. You know, there's a lot of mob on remand, you know, tough bail laws are putting a lot of mob in prison. A lot of the things that, you know, Tammy had gone through is what she's seeing and is what is putting mob in prisons. And so that kind of matched what they're seeing. And then our experts our psychiatrist, Dr. Olav Nielsen, said that he is seeing, you know, an increase in the amount of people with mental illness in prisons because

0: the sheer number of people in prisons is going up as well.
1: Yeah.
0: We've got the most people in prison on record at the moment in New South Wales. And so those trends are also going up, and these deaths are going up because there's just such a pressure on the system, and the system is so exhausted by the number of people who are entering it. Hugh Dillon, who had said, you know, the coronial system has been exhausted for a long time as well with the number of deaths in custody. And there is a lot of stress on the system, and the system is under-resourced and under-reformed.
1: Mm.
0: And we're getting a lot of recommendations that, you know, aren't being implemented for various reasons. And some of them are similar, and we're seeing similar recommendations coming through that aren't always implemented because they're not feasible, or there's policies already in place, or there's not enough funding to implement that. And so he's frustrated and says that, you know, he is seeing these trends, but with the system the way it is, it's not able to kind of cope with this, and there needs to be reform to mean that, you know, recommendations are followed up, or there is a way to enforce recommendations with the coronial system that could enact some change to prevent some of these deaths.
1: Yeah.
0: So overall, we're seeing that that people are noticing these trends, but the way the system is, the way the funding is supplied to these services, there's a very limited room for change.
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2: 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Speaking Out is produced by Janaea Gibbs-Muir. Our senior producer is Jay McAllister. 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This week, Perth-based band South Summit joins Rudy in the studio for some live music. I'm Larissa Berendt, and this is Speaking Out.

0: A tray of cocktails floated at us through the twilight. Who was this Gatsby fella?
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0: ABC News with David Rollins. Delegates from Iran and the US are preparing to meet in Switzerland for talks aimed at extending their 60-day ceasefire in order to become a long-term peace deal. Iran says Israel's conflict with Lebanon-based Hezbollah will top the agenda. The BBC's Kasra Naji has the latest from Switzerland.
1: In the last couple of hours, Pakistani Prime Minister Shahbaz Sharif has also arrived here. And we've been told by the Swiss government who are organizing this,

0: that this morning various delegations are holding bilateral meetings to discuss the modalities of these talks, and we are expecting Iran and the U.S. to face each other in a direct negotiations with the presence of the Pakistani and Qatari prime ministers this afternoon.
1: Motoring groups have welcomed the federal government's decision to extend the discount to the fuel excise for another month. The current 32 cents per litre will drop back to 16 cents between July the 1st and August the 2nd before tapering off altogether. The measure was set to expire at the end of this month. The NRMA says it broadly welcomes the decision, but spokesperson Peter Currey warns that the money from the change is needed to help maintain the nation's roads.
2: The extra 16 cents, again, will deliver cost of living relief, but we need this war to end and we need the strait to open. Otherwise, all we're doing is really tinkering around the edges.
1: The president of the Shire of Esperance in WA's south is urging the federal and state governments to work closely with local councils in order to help combat bird flu. The virus's presence in Australia was confirmed yesterday following the testing of two migratory birds found dying at a beach near the south coast town. A community awareness campaign has already begun, aiming to educate the public on how to identify and report infected animals. Ron Chambers says he's appreciated seeing the collaboration between state and federal agencies and wants it to extend to councils.
3: It would be really good to see that now start to flow down to local governments, because we all know that local governments are the face to the community and they're probably going to be the ones that get hit fairly hard for information.
1: Deputy Prime Minister Richard Marles has dismissed the idea that One Nation has real energy policies for regional Australia. Alongside Victorian Premier Jacinta Allen today, Mr. Marles was asked to compare Federal Labor's energy policy to One Nation's desire to increase funding for coal, gas and nuclear in the regions. He says that One Nation is good at talking about problems, but doesn't have serious solutions.
4: If I've learned anything about what it is to govern, I'm sure the Premier would say the same thing, governing is actually about detail and policy. You don't change people's lives by articulating a vibe, and that's all we get from One Nation.
1: The Queensland Government has promised cost of living relief will be a key focus of this week's state budget, which they've confirmed will not include any new or increased taxes. Additionally, bulk water charges will be frozen for southeast households for the next 2 years, and the patient travel subsidy will be lifted by 11 cents. State Treasurer David Janetsky says the government is committed to supporting Queenslanders.
5: Other governments that break promises, lift taxes, shift funding, create uncertainty and drive away investment. Well, that's not our approach. I'm not Jim Chalmers and we're not the Albanese government. We're keeping our promises and there'll be no new or increased taxes in the budget on Tuesday.
1: Australia's real estate auction clearance rates have fallen below 50% to a level not seen since the start of the COVID-19 pandemic. The weighted average for auction clearance rates across the country was 47% last week, according to data from property analyst company Cotality. The firm attributes the fall to higher interest rates, a lack of buyer confidence amid the Iran war, and higher inflation. In sport, the Sydney Roosters have moved back to the top four of the NRL with a 27-8 defeat of Cronulla Sutherland at the Sydney Football Stadium. Brett Sprigg reports.
6: The Roosters controlled the game through the opening 40, but Sione Katoa scored after the break to keep the Sharks in it. But then two second-half tries to Mark Namongani Tawaze pushed the result beyond doubt, the Roosters ending the Sharks' four-game winning streak. Earlier in Melbourne, it was the Storm 42, Canberra 20, while the Warriors were too good for the Cowboys in Christchurch, winning 38 points to 20. Brett Sprigg, ABC Sports, Sydney.
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7: WA's weather forecast for Monday. Showers south of a line from Gingin to Southern Cross, as well as the southern goldfields and far western Eucla. The chance of a light shower over the remainder of the southwest land division, northern goldfields, Gascoyne, western Pilbara and central interior. Windy in the morning over the eastern Pilbara and north interior. A shower or two for Perth, most likely in the morning with light winds, a top of 19 after an overnight low of 9.
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0: Evening, nightlifers. Hope this Sunday evening finds you well. We've got a very interesting show for you tonight, and we are going to kick off talking about cannabis. Now, you'll know it's more legal in some parts of the world and indeed in Australia than others. In the US, for example, about half of its states have legalized cannabis for recreational use, while in Australia, medicinal cannabis is legal. In the ACT, though, you can possess cannabis for personal use. Well, with this patchwork of laws around the world regarding the legality of cannabis, researchers have been looking into what the impact is on cannabis use when it is freely available. We're going to explore their findings first up tonight in Sunday Night Science. Then... You saw the whole of the moon. It's a story inspired by some of the conversations we were having last Sunday night during the quiz. I think it was Sunday. Does the full moon mean more mad and bad behaviour? Plenty of you swore that it does. There are certainly nights when the quiz has been a bit more hard to control than others, where we'll come off air and go, oh, I wonder if there was a full moon. Sometimes there has been. But look, is there any connection between the full moon and bad or unruly behaviour? We'll see if there's any science behind that thesis. In This Week in History, we're off to the Pacific island of Guam. This week in 1898, the Spanish and Americans had a really quite minor squabble over who was going to control it. But look, it's a chance for us to get an understanding of the history of the island. It was occupied by Japan during World War II. It was where a Japanese soldier was found, you might know this story, refusing to surrender in 1972, 28 years after the end of World War II. We have a history quiz on its way. I'll tell you tonight's theme later, but I will give you a clue that it's going to be burning hot. And I wonder if you've heard of this brouhaha in South Korea, where Starbucks launched a marketing campaign that actually kind of seemed to be celebrating one of the country's worst days, harking back to a massacre in 1980 in which student protesters were killed by the country's military. We'll talk a bit about that, and then Danielle McGrain will have some new music for you.
1: Sunday Night Science.
0: Yeah, in the past 20 years or so, many countries have relaxed their laws on cannabis use. If you've been to the US lately, you might have checked out a cannabis dispensary. As more than half of the US states have legalized the sale of cannabis for recreational use, there's been a surge of stores opening looking to cash in on the green rush. What are the risks, though, of this very commercial approach? A new review led by Australian and international researchers has analysed the changes to cannabis policy around the world since the year 2000, and their findings were published in The Lancet this week. Now, shortly we'll be talking with Associate Professor Jani Leung from the University of Queensland, who's one of those researchers, about those changes, along with another study into the link between regular cannabis use and mental illness. But firstly, Dr. Jo Milton from the Science Media Research Centre is back to get us started. Hey, Joe, welcome back to Nightlife.
2: Hi, Suzanne. Great to be back.
0: Now, there have been a lot of changes to the laws around cannabis around the world. What does that say about society's attitude towards this particular drug?
2: Well, I think it shows just how much attitudes have softened in recent years, Suzanne. If you think back to the reefer madness days of that film, actually came out in the 30s. Cannabis was portrayed as this terrifying evil stuff that would drive you mad, turn you violent, completely ruin your life, or more likely, all three. Now, that scared people, of course, and fear shaped public opinion and drug laws for decades. So we finally started to get over that. But what's a bit of a worry, perhaps, is that while public attitudes have softened, cannabis has actually become much stronger. So levels of THC, the main psychoactive stuff in there, have increased loads. Back in the 60s and 70s, grass contained something like 3 to 5% THC. Now it can be as strong as 25% or even more. So public concern's gone down as the strength of the drug has really gone up. But that doesn't mean the old scare campaigns were right. Most of the claims made during that kind of reefer madness era weren't supported by evidence. It does mean we should be wary of swinging too far to the other extreme, though, and treating cannabis as if it was completely harmless. So I think that's kind of where we are now. We've moved away from the fear and stigma a bit, but we're also learning more about the real risks, particularly with this really high potency stuff.
0: Joe, can you explain why it is higher potency? Is it being bred and grown that way, or is it just that you can now produce a product that legally has a higher potency when it goes onto that legal market?
2: So it's really from breeding. So particularly in, in the Netherlands, cannabis has been decriminalized since the 1970s, and there were these very careful breeding programs that were selecting plants for the highest levels of THC, and they also tended to be selecting for lower levels of another compound in cannabis called CBD. Now, the issue there is that very high THC cannabis with very low CBD, we think, is linked to psychosis and to some other problems. So it seems like CBD in cannabis almost acts to kind of moderate the effects of the THC. So when you've got very, very high THC and very, very low CBD, you've got a higher risk of psychotic episodes.
0: So now, Joe, in Australia, medicinal cannabis is legal, and in the ACT, so it's possession of personal recreational amounts. Have fears that this would lead to a surge in use been realised?
2: Well, I think people's worst fears haven't really been realized, so not really. Whenever cannabis laws are relaxed, there are these concerns that use will suddenly skyrocket. But that's not what we've generally seen, both in Australia and overseas. We've got a kind of much more mixed picture. So we can see some increases in use among some groups, but not some kind of overnight surge. Certainly here, since medicinal cannabis was legalized, that's expanded very rapidly. But that, of course, is for therapeutic reasons, so it's a little bit different from recreational use. The ACT is a particularly interesting case study because adults there can legally possess small amounts of cannabis and grow a small number of plants for personal use, but you can't buy it or sell it. So there's no commercialization there. And so far, there hasn't been evidence of an explosion in use following those reforms in the ACT. And of course, we have had that very long-term case study of the Netherlands. Like I said, they actually decriminalized cannabis in 1976, and rates of cannabis use there are the same or lower than in countries where it's prohibited. So it's about 8% of Dutch people use cannabis. It's more than 10% here in Australia.
0: So we have, of course, in Australia in recent years been talking more about medicinal cannabis. What are the benefits that people have experienced?
2: Yeah, so there's a bit of a range of different products for quite specific things rather than a kind of catch-all, all-purpose treatment. One of the strongest areas we've got evidence for is rare forms of severe epilepsy in kids. In those cases, we're using a purified form of that stuff, CBD, so that's the non-psychoactive compound, and that can reduce the number of seizures that these kids have. That's one of the kind of clearest, most well-established medical uses. We also use it for multiple sclerosis. It can help with muscle stiffness and spasms. And in cancer care, cannabis can ease the nausea that's caused by chemotherapy for some people, or it can help boost patients' appetites if they're struggling to eat. But actually, here in Australia, the most common reason for a prescription is chronic pain. Now, that's a bit more complicated. Some people do report real relief, particularly for nerve pain, but we don't really have any conclusive results on whether it really, really helps. And there are other things like sleep and anxiety. A lot of people sort of say anecdotally that it helps, but the science is still catching up and it's not considered a first-line treatment. So that means you have to have tried the other treatment options and found that they don't really work before you can be prescribed cannabis. So it's definitely helpful for some people in some situations, but it's not the universal panacea. Some cannabis fans might have been

0: that they don't really work before you can be prescribed cannabis. So it's definitely helpful for some people in some situations, but it's not the universal panacea some cannabis fans might have been hoping for. It really depends a lot on the condition, the product that you're using itself, the patient's individual response affects it too. So it makes sense that doctors have tended to approach it with caution.
1: I've got Dr. Joan Middleton with me. Stick with us, Joe. We're going to bring in now Associate Professor Jani Leung, who is from the National Centre for Youth Substance Use Research at the University of Queensland. She's worked on the International Review of Cannabis Legalisation and is the lead author of a study on cannabis use and mental health. Hi, Professor Leung. Welcome to Nightlife.
2: Hi, thank you for having me.
1: Now, this review looked at policy changes between 2000 and 2025 around the world. Why is now a good time to look back on that?
2: Thank you. So now is a good time to do reviews because, yeah, as you have covered, and Joe, that a lot of places around different places in the world have been changing their cannabis laws and legalization status since the River Madness era. So we have started to accumulate evidence that can tell us what have been the public health impacts since the changes of the laws.
1: And so what have you been able to find when you have looked at those impacts? Are there any things that really jump out?
2: Yeah, that's right. So the laws can, it's not just a yes, no, legalize or not situation. It really is a whole spectrum from decriminalization to legalizing for just medicinal use, legalizing for recreational use, but no expansion of commercial markets or full-blown explosion of commercialized markets driven by industry. The evidence is strongest for when there is an industry interest market, commercialization market, then that's when we see most of the public health harms being emerged. So, for example, use in adults, especially for people who are already using and using more frequently in high THC products increase. And we also see there is increased observations and incidents of hospital admissions and also emergency department, including children who have accidentally consumed edible products.
1: And so you're saying, are you, that that is particularly appearing in places where it's become more of a commercial industry than in places, for example, like the ACT, where you can grow a small amount for commercial use?
2: Yeah, that's right, yeah. So in ACT, we did not see the increase. So that's always a fear when policies makers talk about legalization. The fear is that, is everyone going to start using? And in ACT, we did not see that.
1: So when you talk about places where there was a real kind of commercial industry created, is that mainly in the United States and Canada that you'd be talking about?
2: Yeah, that's mainly the places, and that's what mainly where the public health negative impacts have been observed. Yeah. It's also where they have done it earlier, so we have more years of data to be able to analyze this data.
1: Yeah. So why do you think that perhaps actually first give us a sense, if you can, if you go to Canada or the US, how easy is it to buy cannabis? If I went as a visitor to one of the states, I think Colorado is one of them, for example, could I just rock up to a shop and buy some?
2: Yeah, it's very easy. And the medicinal route is easy as well, because in some of the states where it is still medicinal only model, which is the case in Australia right now, so in the States, it was very easy to even just call a number and then get a prescription, talk to a doctor, get a prescription, and then it can be delivered to you within the same day. So in Australia, we have medicinal cannabis legalized, and we have rules and regulations that is advertising is not allowed. And if people are accessing cannabis for medicinal use, they are supposed to have a health professional doctor work with them

0: assess the risk, discuss family history and other mental health comorbidities, and monitor how they're going and prescribe it that way. And as Joe said, the medicinal cannabis are supposed to be the high purified specific forms of cannabis that people might be using for specific medicinal reasons. But research in our center, led by high quality PhD students as well as postdocs in our center, are not finding that's the case.
1: I've got Associate Professor Jani Long with me from the National Centre for Youth Substance Use and Use Research at the University of Queensland. Why do you think it is then that allowing it to be sold in shops has made such a difference if you look at the US example? Is it that these kind of checks and balances that might exist in Australia just aren't there at all?
0: So there are different reasons behind why is it that being sold in shops. And the main reason is that when it's a business, when it's industry-driven, then there are interests to sell more products to make more money. So when that is the main aim, then public health is not the main aim.
1: Yeah, makes sense. So one of the concerning factors that has come out of the studies that have been done sort of across how this has all changed is an increase in psychosis. What evidence of that did you find?
0: Yeah, so there is, so evidence are showing that there are increasing cannabis-related psychosis presentations in hospitals and emergencies coming up. It doesn't mean that everyone who use cannabis have psychosis, and it doesn't mean that there's all this psychosis case popping up everywhere in the population. But then we did see it in the hospital and emergency data. And other new finding from a review that our center led is that now, before it's more like, well, cannabis, especially using the high THC stuff, probably causes psychosis, but our new review is showing more consistent. So we're now more sure that there is a causal relationship between cannabis use and psychotic symptoms. Especially if people are using daily or need daily more frequently and high THC products and when they're starting at a younger age.
1: And so how much of a problem is that in Australia? If that's something you are seeing in the people who are buying it in the United States and in Australia, obviously we've got this law where in most states it is illegal. In some it's decriminalised, and we've just got the ACT where you can have this legally small amount for possession. Are we seeing that all happening, that increase in psychosis here in Australia?
0: So at the moment, not. But why we're thinking about this as a problem in Australia, because as Joe mentioned, attitudes have been softening over time. So it doesn't match the product available in the market. So the product available in the market is getting more dangerous because higher THC levels are in the products now compared to before. But then compared to before, now more and more people are saying that they support cannabis for legalization, and less people believe that regular use is high risk. So what we are worried about is for young people to go with this norm, and then cannabis will be especially risky for young people because their brain are still developing. At the same time, that's also when a lot of mental health conditions or mental distress is happening to the young brain. So what we really want to do is protect young people from being exposed to cannabis use.
1: Are people, for example, Professor Long, in the ACT who are perhaps, you know, growing a couple of plants, are they also, because of breeding, going to be having the same kind of high THC levels that we've been talking about? Or is that mainly happen if you've got a really big kind of semi-professional setup?
0: We don't have the data so far to answer that question. But what we can see from national data is that we didn't see an explosion of people increasing in their use. What we actually saw is there were less people using in ACT after the laws changed, but sometimes the national data might go up and down a little bit we need more years of data to know if people are using less, or if less people are using, or if people are using more, and what are the longer term impacts that has been going on in the public health system.
1: So having a look at this, well, as you're saying, the evidence is coalescing much more strongly to say that, you know, cannabis use is causing psychosis, and this is particularly dangerous for young people. If there is a push in other states to make cannabis more available legally, do you think that there should be a real pause on that? I mean, would you encourage, for example, the ACT government to reconsider its legal position?
0: Yeah, so we can definitely have to think more carefully about how to legalize and how to protect public health based on data and lessons we have learned from overseas of different policies, and then before any changes being made.

0: to also enforce them. And in addition, we also need to take into consideration what the people who are actually affected by it tells us. So we need the policies and research to involve and get advice from people with lived experience, including people who are using cannabis, or people, families, and friends who have been affected, or have people who they love being affected, to be in on this together, because we need policies that are useful in serving the people that it's supposed to be for.
1: I'm talking with Associate Professor Jani Leung. Now, Greg on the SMS says, I was a regular recreational smoker of cannabis in the 80s. The potency of the plant in the 80s was a lot weaker than today's product, which is grown under lights 20 hours a day. I've seen the effect of cannabis on people's mental health as the effects of its increased strength become more apparent. I recommend people grow their own product and avoid hydroponic grown cannabis. It's great for reducing inflammation in limb joints as you age, but it's not great for mental clarity. It is impressive, though, for treating epilepsy seizures, says Greg. He says, user beware. Also, a phone call from Wayne in Hornsby. Wayne, you've also been smoking pot for quite a long time.
2: Yeah, hi. How you going?
1: Yeah, hi. What point do you want to make?
2: Yeah, it's the hydroponic thing. Yeah, if the government could just naturalise, legalise naturally grown marijuana, it'd be far better. It's the hydroponics that turns people psycho because it's full of chemicals.
1: Mm.
2: Yeah, but there's nothing wrong with natural grown marijuana. Mm.
1: So when we say the chemicals, Wayne, do you know what they are? I mean, we've got the issue that we've been talking about of that the new cannabis is a lot more potent in the high levels of THC, but are you talking about additional chemicals?
2: Yeah, because they had growing stuff to make this stuff grow quick. Yeah, it's just not the lights. They spray stuff with it. Yeah, it's just not grown. Natural marijuana is nothing wrong with it, really. Yeah, but I've been smoking it for 45 years, and I know sometimes I get some, and it tastes horrible. It's just yuck, and it gives me a headache, and it makes me feel crook, you know?
1: Mm.
2: And it's because it's the chemical, and it's just, you know the stuff. You know natural grown pot, and you know the chemical grown pot. Yeah. You know what I mean?
1: Yeah. All right.
2: So the government's got to sort of regulate, yeah?
1: Yeah.
2: I don't know how they do it, but yeah.
1: Let me take that back to Professor Jani Leung, who we're talking to, Associate Professor Leung. Is that correct, that it's not just the increased potency of the THC, but there are other chemicals in cannabis that is being kind of produced at commercial values?
0: Our research didn't cover that, so I can't comment on that. But I think it's important to get the experience from people who have actually used the product and grown the product, because I think there are a lot of variations in what products are available. So the products that are supposed to be for medicinal use, when we did research to interview people who are using cannabis for medicinal purpose, yet they are not using the products that are design or being prescribed for medicinal use. Some of them are accessing recreational cannabis for medicinal purpose, and most of the people are using for both reasons as well. So also in addition to one of the points that you were making before, Suzanne, in the United States, there were some people, reports of people who have smoked cannabis in the 80s, and then they have maybe kids left home, and then they are reconsidering the hobby. And there has been a lot of cases of older adults or people who have revisited the hobby then getting in trouble because the products are no longer what they were before, and they were buying it from the shop.
1: Now, many people, as we've saying, medical cannabis is a part of the whole debate as well. You were also involved in a study looking at its use for anxiety, sleep disorders, and depression. What did that study find?
0: Yeah, the study was a systematic review looking at

0: that all the RCTs or randomized controlled trial evidence on the effectiveness of cannabis for treating different mental disorders. So why are we looking at randomized controlled trials, the RCTs, is because any treatment, any medicines before it's recommended on the shelves, they go through rigorous testing and trials to test it against other treatments as well as placebo to compare how effective they are. And in the study, we find that there are evidence for some conditions, for example, for sleep, for people with insomnia, for some symptoms of cannabis use disorder and some autism traits, symptoms. We didn't find evidence for supporting depression. We didn't find good evidence for supporting anxiety. And we are worried about that because cannabis is often reported to be used for anxiety and depression. And so there's no strong evidence for that. But on the contrary as well, we know that they're linked. So people who use cannabis a lot, they tend to report higher depressive or anxiety symptoms. In the evidence review, we didn't find a strong evidence that is completely causal. So then our evidence is not saying that cannabis use is causing depression and anxiety only in that way. It could be the other way that people with depression and anxiety could be using cannabis to help with their symptoms. It could also be some shared genetic factors or some other shared risk factors that make people be more likely to use cannabis as well as experience anxiety and depression. But the worry is also that we have people who are with lived experience working with us on the research, and they have expressed that they also noticed that when they're using cannabis, it could be impacting them in their mental health symptoms in a negative way. We heard that from clinicians as well, working with patients. So sometimes when people are using the cannabis, in the shorter term, they might feel some relief, some psychological symptoms. But yeah, we also ask in the long term, it might be making it worse.
1: Well, there is a lot for us to consider. Associate Professor Janie Leung, thanks so much for joining us on Nightlife tonight to talk through some of these findings.
0: Thank you so much for having me.
1: Janie Leung is from the National Centre for Youth Substance Use Research at the University of Queensland. Now, before I go back to Joe Milton, a couple of comments and a couple of calls. This from Jason, who says, my first psychosis was triggered by marijuana in 1980 when I was 20. It also makes me depressed and paranoid. But someone else is saying, as a daily smoker since I was 14, I'm now 44, never had any mental problems. You can grow hydroponics without the chemicals. Harry says, well, hydroponic marijuana is grown using exactly the same chemicals, i.e. nutrients, that are used in every other hydroponic venture, strawberries, tomatoes. The idea that hydroponic cannabis is somehow toxic is absolute garbage, says Harry. Let's have a quick chat with Billy. Evening, Billy.
2: Good evening. How are you going today?
1: Good. Now, are you a cannabis smoker?
2: Yes, I am. And I would just like to say that I use it as a positive thing because I find I have depression and I have panic attacks, and sometimes I'm low a lot from being depressed. However, smoking the cannabis will make me brighten up and then go do positive things. So it makes me go to the beach, makes me go for a walk, makes me want to do exercise, makes me want to make myself better. So When I didn't have cannabis, I was depressed. I went through a lot of things, blah, blah, blah, whatever. But I was depressed, and then I really struggled, and I struggled on antidepressants. They were terrible, foggy, lost, really, really bad. So then I tried the cannabis and suggested by my friends, and I tried it. And I tell you, it makes me positive. Then I go do positive things because it overrides the depression and my downness, yes, and it just makes me go, right, now I've just had that, and it's as quick as one puff of a cigarette. I mean, you know, when I watch people smoke cigarettes, I think, oh my god, that's a lot of puffs. One puff, and that's it. Three minutes later, you're off.
1: Yeah, so you found something, Billy, that it is really works for you. Thanks for your contribution. Jeff, you just want to raise the issue of driving when you're under the influence of medicinal cannabis.
3: Yeah, look, I couldn't find the reference to a fatal accident here in WA, Perth Metro, I think it was, in the last 2 months, definitely, of a person that was driving under the influence of drugs. And I'm pretty sure it was cannabis. And I just did a quick Google and they reckon nationally it's probably 13% of road deaths could be attributed to drug driving. We've got enough problems with alcohol driving. Don't let another genie out of the bottle.
1: All right. I think there was some discussion, perhaps it was in New South Wales, about actually introducing a legal limit that you could have in your system when you were driving. And perhaps someone might like to correct me on that if I've got that wrong. But Jeff, you wouldn't like to see that at all?
3: No, not at all. Look, Victoria can't even provide drug kits for their road patrols at the moment because they haven't got enough money. But that's probably a function of Victoria's fiscal irresponsibility. So if they can't even provide enough drug tests to test people on the road, then what chance have the rest of us regular drivers got of staying safe?
1: Mm. All right, Jeff, thanks a lot for your contribution. A couple more SMSs and I'll have a yarn with Joe. Marion said, I used cannabis oil with THC for very bad arthritis pain because I can't take opiates. They suppress my breathing badly. It helped a lot, but my prescribing doctor stopped her clinic. I don't know where to get informed treatment. Someone else saying prescription medicinal cannabis is actually pretty well controlled in the Australian market via the TGA. Joe, a lot of people there are clearly a lot of people who are smoking cannabis, but from what we have heard from Associate Professor Jani Leung, do we still have a long way to go to understand just how it affects our mental health?
4: There is still quite a long way to go. Jani sort of said, we know a bit about the links with psychosis, but those other links with mental health are much harder to tease out because mental health is so complicated. So there's that, do people use cannabis and that causes depression, or are people depressed and that causes them to use cannabis? And it's really hard to kind of figure out which direction that relationship's going in. We also don't fully understand how things like different strains, doses, patterns of use all affect long-term mental health outcomes. And I think, one thing that's clear from our callers today is that, different people can have very different experiences taking the same substance. So it really highlights the fact that it comes down to individual variation as well.
1: Joe, thanks so much for being with us on Nightlife once again for a very interesting conversation. Appreciate your time.
4: That's a pleasure, Suzanne.
1: There's Dr. Joe Milton, who is from the Australian Science Media Centre. Now Lockie's just checked it out. The New South Wales government has introduced legislation to exempt fully licensed drivers taking prescribed medicinal cannabis from automatic drug driving penalties, allowing them to legally drive with THC levels below a specific threshold without fear of an immediate fine or license suspension, because I know this has been an issue that a lot of people who have been using medicinal cannabis have been quite worried about. Does it impede their ability to drive legally? Thank you for all your correspondence on that. Something else which I dare say you'll have something to say about is the one we're going to do next. I think it was last Sunday's history quiz, and somehow this came up and people were texting in about the concept of the full moon and its impact on behaviour. Does it in fact make us behave badly? What is going on there? What do you think? 1-300-800-222. And let's get into it now. Perhaps we don't have time for a song. Yeah, there was a full moon rising actually on Monday night. I wonder if you noticed strange behaviour that night as well. For centuries, people have, and I've just realised, I've begun the introduction to this topic without actually making sure that I can see my guest on the line, which is a little bit silly of me. So why don't I just pause for a moment and then we will get this underway.
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1: Okay, on with the show. Do you know the word lunatic actually comes from the Latin lunaticus? It means of the moon or moonstruck. Many emergency hospital staff, police officers, bartenders, veterinarians would swear to you things do get crazier during a full moon. And often we do find that the full moon nights can be a little rowdy on the quiz. So how much of this idea comes from folklore, psychology, and our tendency to see patterns where we expect to see them? What do you think? What have you observed happening during a full moon? 1-300-800-222. Now, here to illuminate us is Wayne Petherick. He's a forensic criminologist and senior lecturer in criminology at the University of Southern Queensland. Hello, Wayne. Thanks for joining us.
7: Good evening. You're welcome. Thanks for having me.
1: Now, how did you end up investigating whether there were links between criminal behaviour and full moons?
7: Well, I mean, it's something I've always been sort of interested in. Obviously, every full moon, there's discussions about it, but it really became a bit more of a primary interest, I guess, when I was writing a book on homicide. And one of the things in it was, does the full moon make people commit homicide more than at other lunar phases? So I ended up looking into all of the research dating back, you know, now 50 years or so, and was able to draw some pretty good conclusions from that.
1: All right, well, take us through them. Why is the full moon so often linked to crime, antisocial behaviour and other forms of unusual human behaviour?
7: Well, there's a couple of different ideas that are sort of floating about, and the predominant one is that it's the old gravity hypothesis, that because the moon has an effect on the oceans and the oceans are water and humans are mostly water, then the moon will have some type of gravitational effect on a human as well. And that will lead them to behave in certain ways or perhaps different ways than they normally would.
1: Okay. And does the moon's gravitational pull actually have an impact on our bodies?
7: Not really, no. Basically, because gravity, the physics of it is that gravity is affected by size and distance. So a small object that's far away will have very little gravitational effect on another object. But something like the moon, that it's quite large, and the ocean, that is also quite large, the distance doesn't have as much of a pronounced effect there. So the moon can actually have a gravitational effect on the Earth's water. But what's interesting is that a mother holding a baby has more of a gravitational effect on the baby than the moon does on the mother.
1: Wow. Now, have you ever spoken to police officers or corrections staff who were convinced that the moon does change behaviour? Because so many people have this story.
7: Absolutely, yeah. And I did read with interest some of the comments on the conversation article I wrote a little while ago on this very topic. And I have been live on air a couple of times during full moons and people call in. And one of the most interesting ones I found on the conversation article was a gentleman who used to be a police officer who swore his entire career that there was more crimes during a full moon. He ended up doing his PhD on it with over, I think, 20 years of data from, you know, official formal Queensland police data, and found there was literally no effect at all on crime.
1: So why had he been so convinced of it, Wayne?
7: Well, I think there's sometimes it's a bit of a self-fulfilling prophecy. If we believe that we're more likely to find something, we're more likely to go and look for that something. So if we believe there's going to be more crime, we might be on the lookout for more crime. So it's kind of like an expectation bias. The other thing is there is a distinct possibility, and I know a couple of police officers I've talked to in the past said they would often roster more police on during those full moon periods. And what's going to happen there is if you've got more police out in the community, they're going to find more crime. They're going to be, because there's more people there to notice it.
1: Wayne Petherick is here, a forensic criminologist and senior lecturer in criminology at the University of Southern Queensland. What do you think nightlife is? What have you seen? Now, Alex says, during the full moon at our place, the possums are a lot more active on the roof, often seen trading in small berries amongst each other. There would be some things, Wayne, which could be explained quite plausibly by a full moon, couldn't they? I mean, it does make it easier for animals to see their way.

0: way around at night, for example.
1: Absolutely, but it also makes it easier to see things like food. And if we can sort of relate that to perhaps a criminal behaviour, say property crimes, for example, things like burglaries and stealing from vehicles and stuff like that, criminals like a little bit of light because they like to be able to see as they go about their job. They don't like it when it's completely pitch black because it's very difficult to see anything, but they don't necessarily like it, you know, when there's too much light. So that sort of partial type effect there could lead to people committing more property crimes because they're out during those times of illumination, which is the same reason why people used to go hunting during full moons, was because animals would be out looking for their prey, and they would also be able to see with natural illumination and not need any sort of artificial light.
0: So presumably before electric lighting was introduced, the full moon would probably have had a much more significant impact on human activity at night than it does today.
1: Well, perhaps and perhaps not. I mean, if you look at the timing of things like large festivals, they're very often timed around the full moon. And so there is perhaps a small effect that we see from those full moon periods with an increase in things like public disorder, perhaps minor assaults and stuff like that. Because if you've got more people out and congregating together, probably consuming alcohol, you're more likely to have those kinds of minor scuffles and altercations between people as well. So it's not the moon directly, it's the indirect effect that during those moonlit nights, people are more likely to be out using public spaces.
0: Wayne Petherick is here. What do you think about the impact of the full moon? 1-300-800-222. So where did this belief that the full moon affects human behaviour first come from? Has it been around for an awfully long time?
1: Oh, geez, yeah. I mean, we're going quite a ways back in history now. The Greeks, the Romans, the Mesopotamians, they all had a belief in a lunar cycle. The Greeks, some of the planets are named after the Greeks. I believe Jupiter and Mars were named because people in ancient civilizations often looked at celestial bodies, a star and the stars and the moon and stuff like that, and they thought that they were the celestial embodiments of deities, of gods.
0: Now, Wayne, hang on for me because I just want to bring Suresh Rajan in. Now, you used to be involved, I think, Suresh, in epilepsy research or work. Just tell us a bit about what you did and what you noticed.
2: Yeah, I was the CEO of Epilepsy WA for a number of years here in Perth. And one of the things that we found was that mothers, and it's very interesting listening to what Wayne's saying about the lack of statistical correlation between the crime figures and the full moon. But anecdotally, we would always find that at the time of the full moon, epileptic seizures would actually show a marked increase. So we would have mothers ringing us and saying, yes, we've had seizures. Our child's had seizures most of last night when it was the full moon. And in the early days, they did find that there was a significant correlation, but subsequent studies have indicated no statistical correlation. Certainly anecdotally, we found that there was, a lot of the mothers were telling us that, yes, there was a significant increase in seizures. And it could be a number of seizures can actually be triggered by the amount of light that is shone onto the face of the person. So, for example, people can be triggered to have seizures if they're looking at a computer screen, for example, and they think that it might be that because of on the night of the full moon, you're going to have a significant light, and that might trigger the seizure as well.
0: And so, Suresh, would you expect that, I mean, you said they haven't been able to find any kind of actual statistical correlation. Mm. Are you kind of convinced in your bones that it is the case? And I mean, as you're saying, it seems to make sense.
2: Sorry, Susanna just dropped out there. So you were just asking about the statistical correlation.
0: Well, I was saying, you know, from what you've heard and observed, even though there are

0: I know hard and fast figures. Are you kind of convinced that there is an impact on the moon on epilepsy?
1: Yeah, look, I think some of the things that they have found may well be statistically significant are what they call pseudo seizures. So again, it's that what Wayne was talking about in terms of the self-fulfilling prophecies. You know, it might be that they were expecting to have seizures, and these may be pseudo seizures, which aren't the full-blown epileptic seizures, but they are still seizures, but they're non-epileptic seizures. So they still trigger like they are seizures, and they're pseudo seizures. So that might there might be a correlation there that that should be explored in more detail, I would have thought.
0: Suresh, thank you for giving us a call and telling us about this. Now, Lou says, I think it's superstition. Every nurse I've quizzed about not liking night work on a full moon has said the same. They think the patients are more likely to play up. However, I say superstition because the moon is also full during the daytime, which is an excellent point. Wayne Petherick is with us. Wayne, did you find any areas? I mean, we just heard about the potential link between full moon and epilepsy. I did understand that there perhaps has been a study in which bipolar patients may have experienced something on full moon nights too. Did you actually come across any research in which the moon did have an impact on any part of our health?
2: There are studies that have sort of looked into things like the impact of less light and more light on things like circadian rhythms and hormonal regulation, the activities of, you know, the glandular system in the body and stuff. So there have been some investigations for its effect on those systems. And it's interesting that you do mention bipolar because there is some there are some studies in psychology that do tend to show admissions to psychiatric or psychological facilities during a full moon for some types of disorders do actually increase. So there is some evidence there to suggest not crime, but psychological disorder perhaps might manifest itself more during those full moon periods.
0: Joel says, having worked on taxi ranks some 15 years ago, I observed people behaving differently on a full moon night compared to other nights. I mean, I think too, Wayne, if you're out in the streets on a full moon night, there's kind of a sense of, more of a sense of magic perhaps. Like sometimes there is something in the air that's not perhaps, you know, attributable in fact to the full moon, but you might feel a different way because of it. I don't know whether that's going to inspire you to commit more crimes or behave more badly. Wayne, what about stories about werewolves and other moon-related transformations? Did you happen to come across any of the kind of origins of those stories?
2: I mean, a lot of those are very deeply embedded in local sort of myth and lore. There are, you know, a lot of these stories have emerged from periods in history when our understanding of the universe is not quite as advanced as it is today. And so there were lots of things that were interpreted, you know, perhaps somebody had gone out at night and had been, you know, attacked by some type of wild animal. Then the story would become that, you know, there was a man-beast stalking the citizens of this small English town sort of thing. And that's where a lot of those stories tended to come from.
0: Well, Wayne, thank you very much for joining us tonight and just exploring a bit further this idea about the impacts of the full moon on our behaviour. Excellent to talk to you, and you be careful the next time there is a full moon.
2: I will watch my back for sure.
0: Thanks. There's Wayne Petherick. Wayne is a forensic criminologist and senior lecturer in criminology at the University of Southern Queensland. Chris in the Southern Waters says, we've been describing confirmation bias, normally unintentional, but starting out with a long-held folklore opinion or theory often leads to collecting only evidence that supports the theory. Interesting to hear that an actual rigorous academic study has disproved the folklore. Lekinborough, who has been a sex worker and corrections officer, said, yeah, I'm very sceptical about this, thinks it's confirmation bias as well. Now, Johnny said, I think we should combine the topics of the night and ask the real question. What about the benefits of smoking cannabis on the night of a full moon? John, thank you very much. Let's have some Creedence Clearwater Revival. revival celebrate the full moon musically. Although this one is a bad moon, so be careful of it.

0: Creedence Clearwater Revival with Bad Moon Rising. Brad had wanted to know about the origin of the word lunatic. Yeah, I did mention at the beginning, but I mention it again. It comes from the Latin lunaticus, meaning of the moon or moonstruck. So there's certainly a link between the way that over time we have associated lunacy and the moon, isn't there? Peter says, I managed pubs years ago. I knew when it was a full moon just by the type of customer and the level of trouble and if it was hot weather, says Peter. You know, Lucky, I reckon we should start taking note of our more unruly quizzes and see if we can get any anecdotal evidence to suggest that they are a little crazier and a little rowdier on the nights of the full moon. We've got the latest ABC News coming up. Hopefully it won't be a rowdy one tonight, but you never know. Sometimes they can be the funnest. We've got the latest ABC News coming up. We are going to the Pacific island of Guam after the latest news. It's a significant day in their history when the island, well, changed hands between the Spanish and the Americans, but we're going to learn more about its indigenous people and some of its more recent history too.
1: ABC News with Andrew Kaloupas. The United States and Iran are due to hold direct talks in Switzerland in coming hours as they try to extend a ceasefire into a long-term peace deal. Iran yesterday closed the Strait of Hormuz in response to ongoing attacks by Israel on Hezbollah in Lebanon. The US military says the strait is open, with dozens of vessels passing through. On his arrival in Switzerland, the American Vice President, J.D. Vance, said he hoped to make progress initially on key issues.
2: I can only be there for a day or two. I think we're hopefully making progress on the nuclear issue, make progress on the Lebanon ceasefire issue.
1: Israel's Defense Minister Israel Katz says Israeli soldiers are free to act without restriction to eliminate threats in Lebanon, despite a ceasefire being in place with Iran-backed Hezbollah. The ceasefire came into effect on Friday after months of escalating violence, but at least 20 people have since died in strikes, which Israel says were retaliatory. Mr. Katz says Israeli troops will remain in what he calls a security zone in southern Lebanon despite US pressure to halt the conflict amid fears it could undermine the potential peace deal between US and Iran.

0: Opposition frontbencher Ted O'Brien says winding back the fuel excise discount is a practical step. The federal government has confirmed the cut to the fuel excise, which has reduced petrol prices by 32 cents a litre and will halve to 16 cents a litre for a month from the 1st of July. Mr O'Brien says the decision to taper the discount is sensible.
1: Yeah, credit to them. I think it's a practical step. It's good insurance. I'm glad it hasn't been set for too much longer. I think the real test for them is whether or not they find budget offsets to pay for it. Previously, they didn't do that, which is why we see inflation continuing to rage in Australia.
0: The Russian-appointed governor of occupied Crimea has suspended fuel sales to the public and businesses in response to growing Ukrainian attacks on supply lines and energy infrastructure. The BBC's Nick Beek reports from Kyiv.
2: Moscow-appointed officials in occupied Crimea had already introduced limits on the sale of fuel, but this appears to be the most significant restriction so far. Petrol will be reserved for the military and for government agencies only. Russian officials said four people were killed in the latest strikes in the peninsula. Ukrainian officials said nine people had been killed in Russian attacks over the past 24 hours. Ukraine's drone strikes are having an impact beyond Crimea. This week, there was a major attack on a refinery in Moscow, for which the Kremlin has promised to retaliate.
0: Conservative think tank director Colleen Harkin has quit the Liberal Party, saying it's lost its core values. Andy Yu reports her resignation comes a week after she attended a fundraiser for One Nation.
3: In an email to Liberal members, Colleen Harkin says she's been concerned about the party's direction for years, but has hung on to try to restore core principles. The education director of the Institute of Public Affairs says she has the greatest respect for party president Tony Abbott and former president Brian Loughnane, but their leadership can't compensate for a lack of policy conviction. Ms Harkin ran for the Liberals in 2022 in the federal seat of McNamara in Melbourne and lost to Labor. She told the ABC a few days ago a One Nation fundraiser she attended had a diverse attendance, including high-profile business people.
0: The South Australian government has established mobile laboratories to prepare for the arrival of the deadly H5 bird flu strain. The highly infectious disease has killed millions of birds and mammals around the world, and Australia's first case was confirmed in a migratory seabird in Western Australia on Saturday. So far, the South Australian government says the strain hasn't been detected in the state. Environment Minister Emily Burke says the mobile labs will be able to be sent to suspected cases to test for the disease on the ground.
4: To make sure that we have the knowledge on the ground as quickly as possible. We need to do this because we want to get those answers to people so that we can make sure that we can act as quickly as possible.
0: And Victoria's world-famous Bells Beach, southwest of Melbourne, has been closed after a whale carcass washed up on the beach earlier today. Surfers have been told to avoid the area, with authorities saying the tide could drag the carcass back out to sea. ABC News.
5: WA's weather forecast for Monday. Showers south of a line from Gingin to Southern Cross, as well as the southern goldfields and far western Eucla. The chance of a light shower over the remainder of the southwest land division, northern goldfields, Gascoyne, western Pilbara and central interior. Windy in the morning over the eastern Pilbara and north interior. A shower or two for Perth, most likely in the morning with light winds, a top of 19 after an overnight low of 9.

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2: Nightlifers, welcome to our second hour on this Sunday night. In just a moment, we're heading off to the Pacific island of Guam. You're going to be learning a bit about its history. It's actually really interesting, particularly what went on during World War II on the island of Guam and its current situation. We'll also catch up with Callie Buchanan for an instalment of Big Country Small World. I have a history quiz for you. It is going to be a burning hot sizzling kind of history quiz tonight, but I will tell you exactly what the theme is when we get there. We're also going to head to South Korea to talk about a real mess that the company started.

0: Starbucks has got itself into with some very strange marketing decisions, and there will also be some new music coming your way right at the end of the show, brought to you by, well, Nightlife's former executive producer, the lovely Danielle McGrain.
1: I have a dream.
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8: This week in history.
0: Well, I wonder if you dream of owning a piece of paradise, perhaps your own Pacific island, or you're not alone. Guam is such a place. It's located about 2,200 kilometres north of Papua New Guinea, and while the waters that lap its shores are calm, the island's modern history has been anything but. This week marks the anniversary of the capture of Guam by the US from Spain in 1898. It was one of the shortest military campaigns in US history. They seized the island in just under an hour without a single shot being fired. That event transformed Guam's future and has tied it to the United States for more than a century. Well, tonight we're going to look at the history of Guam since that fateful day, and also its place in the Pacific today. Now, Dr. Michael Bevacqua is a Chamorro scholar and author. He's taught Guam history and the Chamorro language at the University of Guam for 10 years and is also a curator at the Guam Museum. Now, I understand, Michael, I'm going to say Hafa Day, which means hello. Did I get that correct?
9: Oh, yes. Thank you. And Hafa Day to you, too.
0: Hafa Day. Okay. Welcome to Nightline. Paint a picture for us, Michael, about Guam as a place.
9: Oh, well. So Guam is, there is a song that says Guam is good, Guam is hot, Guam is just such a little spot. And so Guam is about 220 square miles. Wherever you are, you're just a few minutes from the beach and beautiful sandy beaches, jungles filled with history, ancient remains of the villages of our ancestors, the ancient Chamorros. But you are just as likely to see coconut trees on Guam as you are to see U.S. military fences. And so part of the reality of Guam is that it is a beautiful tourist paradise. It's the home of the indigenous people, my people, the Chamorro people, but it's also a strategic U.S. military base as well.
0: And we might get into that a bit more. Now, and this is something we were wondering in the office. What do you call someone from Guam? If you know, someone in Australia is an Australian, what do you call the people from Guam?
9: And so an indigenous person, of course, is a Chamorro. Mm-hmm. But it is common to call anybody from Guam, regardless of their ethnicity, a Guamanian.
0: Guamanian. Okay. Mm. Well, let's go back to before Europeans arrived. Who are the Chamorro people? When did their ancestors first settle in Guam?
9: And so the Chamorro people settled the Marianas about 4,000 years ago. And that settlement is one of the earliest in the entire Pacific. And so there's still some debate about where our earliest ancestors came from. Did they come from Indonesia? Did they come from the Philippines? DNA evidence provides new clues. And so pottery evidence, linguistic evidence, all of these things have, you know, give us some insight. But more and more, we're leaning towards the idea that about four millennia ago, people came in canoes over 1,000 miles from somewhere in Indonesia.
0: And Michael, these are obviously your ancestors. Well, what can you tell us about Chamorro society before outside contact?
9: Oh, and so Chamorro society, of course, across millennia would have undergone many different changes. And so some of these changes, you know, we can't know a lot about because of the disruptions in oral history, the lack of written records. But we do get a good picture of what Chamorro society looked like a few hundred years ago, right before Spanish colonization took place. And Chamorro society was one in which many people lived atop what are called lati stones. And so these are stone megaliths, you know, broken in, that were built into two pieces, the capstone and then the pillar. And so a lati could be 3 feet tall. The tallest are 16 feet tall. And on these megaliths, Chamorros elevated their homes off the ground. Chamorro society at that time also was a seafaring society. And so for those families that lived in villages along the coast, canoe culture was very important, and Chamorro sailed and had trade relationships with other islands, you know, throughout the Marianas, other islands in Micronesia. And Chamorro culture was a matrilineal culture. And so your female, you know, your relatives through your mother, through your mother's mother and your grandmother, these were your most important relatives. And this is something that actually shocked the priests when they arrived, is that the Chamorro women had an incredible amount of authority compared to what European women did. Chamorro women controlled the home. Chamorro women had control over their bodies sexually. And so, yes, there was a lot of differences at that time that Europeans, priests in particular, didn't appreciate when they first arrived several centuries ago.
0: Yeah. I've got Dr. Michael Bevakwa here, a Chamorro scholar and author. He's taught Guam history and the Chamorro language at the University of Guam for 10 years and is a curator at the Guam Museum. Now, Ferdinand Magellan and his crew were the first Europeans who arrived in Guam in 1521. Was Guam one of the first Pacific islands encountered by the Europeans?
9: Oh, yes. In terms of sort of the, you know, the Pacific Islands, Guam is the first inhabited island that sort of Europeans encounter, and then later it is the first that is colonized. And so, you know, when Ferdinand Magellan, when he is attempting to circumnavigate the globe, when they're attempting to cross the Pacific, you know, Their hubris does them in a certain way, because they anticipate that trying to cross this new ocean for Europeans will, you know, just take a few weeks. Getting from one end of the Pacific to the other actually ends up taking several months. And so by the time that they're crossing this big unknown expanse of blue, they are low on food, they are getting sick, they are low on morale. And so by the time that they encounter Guam, and the Marianas Islands, you know, they are ecstatic. And the first thing that they actually see when they encounter Guam is a fleet of canoes, sakman, as we call them. And so the first sight that Magellan has, and we see it through his scribe, is actually they marvel at the seafaring prowess of the Chamorro people. One phrase in particular comes to mind, that the canoes of the Chamorro people leap from wave to wave like dolphins, and they surround Magellan and his ships, and just in time, they offer vegetables, fruit, water, fish, all sorts of things to Magellan and his weary crew, who are very much in need of sustenance and some support after their longer than expected journey.
0: Now, Michael, that sounds like a nice first encounter, but things quickly go southwards, don't they?
9: Oh, yes, definitely. And so, of course, Magellan and his men, you know, they eat this food, they take it. But it's customary across the islands that, you know, if you're going to take something, you must offer something in return. And so Chamorros, after having all of their hospitality taken, they receive nothing in return from Magellan and his men. And so they climb aboard Magellan's ships. They look for things that they can take. They're fascinated. It's very likely that that Chamorros at that time were already familiar with metal, because they immediately are drawn to it, fascinated, you know, because knowing that this is something of value. And whereas Magellan's scribe, Pigafetta, portrays Magellan and his men as victims who were simply defending themselves, that the Chamorros were thieves. Some of Magellan's sailors, however, basically say that Magellan and his men were afraid of being overpowered. They were sickly, and that the Chamorros were stronger and so on. But ultimately, violence breaks out. Chamorros flee the ships. Magellan goes ashore the next day, burns down a village, kills at least 7 Chamorros, and Magellan is actually chased away, chased away onto his next destination by Chamorros, who hold up the bodies of their relatives that he has killed. And so In the initial encounter here, Magellan and his men call the island of Guam Isla de las Velas Latinas, the island of Latin sails, marveling at the canoes. But after the exchange of violence, they curse Guam with the name Isla de los Ladrones, the island of thieves, a name that sticks for hundreds of years.
0: So Spain obviously has marked Guam on the map, and in the 17th century, Spain formally colonized Guam. Why was its location so valuable to Spain? Why was Spain keen to colonize Guam?
9: And so initially, Spain's interest in Guam was largely religious. There wasn't a lot of value to Guam in terms of spices, in terms of gold. It was really religious. The Jesuits, in particular, a man named San Vitoris, he was interested in bringing Catholicism to Guam, saving the souls of the natives there. And he had enough pull back home in Spain to make it happen. And so Guam remained somewhat important because it was on the route of the Manila galleon trade, the Manila Acapulco galleon trade for a time. But then for much of the Spanish period, Guam was not economically important because the Spanish colonies in the Americas gained their independence, and Spain as an empire began to decline substantially. And so there was discussions, you know, by the late 1700s, by the 1800s, about just letting Guam go or what should happen to Guam, because Spain's days as an empire was numbered by that point.
0: You're on Nightlife on ABC Radio. It's This Week in History. The date that we're basing history on tonight is the American occupation of Guam, but we're just doing a little bit of looking at the history before that in Guam with Dr. Michael Bevacqua, who's a Chamorro scholar and author. He's taught Guam University and he's a curator at the Guam Museum. So, Michael, what impact did Spanish rule then have on the Chamorro people? How did they fare during that time that Spain was trying to proselytize to the locals?
9: Oh, Spain had a huge dramatic and traumatic impact on Chamorro life. Spain brings priests into the island, and there are several decades of sporadic conflict, the Chamorro-Spanish wars, in which Chamorros largely resist the Catholic presence in their lives. And in fact, at that time, the Marianas Islands are the most dangerous place in the world for Jesuit priests because of the warfare that is happening at that time. Ultimately, Chamorros do not win these wars, and the Spanish Empire Catholicism wins, and Chamorros are forced to adapt to this new religion and hybridize it to their own sort of ancestral beliefs. And by the start of the 1800s, Chamorro life has become much more Hispanicized, but very much in an island way nonetheless. And so Chamorros by that time have started to wear clothes, whereas their ancestors a few generations earlier went largely naked. Chamorros still speak their native language, but now, for example, the ancient Austronesian numbers Hatsa, Hugua, Tulu, Fatfat have been replaced with Uno, Dos, Tres, Cuatro, which we still use up until today. And even the diet of the Chamorro people changes at this time because of the close connection where Guam falls under the control or the authority of the Philippines. And so Guam and the Philippines and the Mexico connection mean that food changes. So tortillas, or as we call them, tatizas, come into the Chamorro diet, for example. And then even something as simple as cockfighting becomes very popular at this time through sort of the cultural changes during the Spanish period. And one of the biggest changes, though, is, of course, that while Chamorros initially resist Catholicism, by the end of the Spanish period, Chamorros are almost entirely Catholic and faithfully Catholic.
0: And does that change the status that the women had traditionally had in Chamorro culture?
9: Ooh. And so women were most likely some of the most resistant figures to the Spanish presence because it would mean the loss of their status. And the Catholic religion at that time didn't offer them much authority, much power, and so on. And so Chamorro women really hold out in their support and their

0: participation in the church for a very long time. But eventually, though, when the Catholic Church changes its approach in Guam to how it represents itself. So what we see, for example, in the middle of the 1700s, the 18th century, we see the church no longer represented in Guam through male figures, but through versions of Mary, for example, female figures, patronesses and saints, and Maria, the Mary, the mother of Jesus, and that w Chamorro women are encouraged in to form their own sort of societies and for groups to embrace the church in their own way. And once the church allows Chamorro women to participate and have some autonomy in it, and also to see sort of women as having power in the church, it allows Chamorro women to adapt their own sort of identity inside the church, and they become much more embracing of it.
1: So let's jump to 1898. What was happening in the Spanish-American War when the United States arrived in Guam?
0: And so by the time 1898 runs or comes around, the Spanish Empire, of course, is falling apart. There's revolutions that are happening, rebellions that are happening everywhere else, and Guam is almost completely disconnected information-wise, but from a lot of these things. So Guam does not know about many of these things taking place. And so while war has broken out in the Caribbean between Spain and the United States, and that while US ships are heading to Manila to fight the Spanish, Guam does not know about what is going on. And so that is why when Henry Glass is given orders in Hawaii that on his way to go to Manila to join the fight there against the Spanish, he is to stop in Guam to take the island. He's only supposed to spend a few days there. If Spanish resistance is too much, he's just supposed to give up and keep going. But he's supposed to take the island, keep going. And so when he gets there, it's like this incredible comedy of errors that happens, because on the one hand, those American troops that are with him, they don't know much about Guam either. And so while the war is going on around them, as they're sailing down the coast of Guam, there's all these rumors that the Spanish have a secret armada hidden in Guam. And as they're sailing into Guam's main harbor at Apra, there's these forts there, and they realize that their cannons can't hit some of those forts, and they're tensing up because they think that the Spanish have laid a trap for them, when in truth, the Spanish have abandoned those forts. There's nothing in those forts. But so the Charles, excuse me, Henry Glass and his men go into Apra Harbor, and they're on edge thinking that the Spanish have something here. But when they go there, there's absolutely nothing there. And so they decide to fire some warning shots towards one of the forts that is in Apra Harbor. And the only response that they get is that there is a sailboat, excuse me, there is a rowboat with some fishermen in it, with some Chamorro fishermen in it, and they freak out and paddle away furiously. And so while Henry Glass and his men are preparing to invade the island, unsure because the Spanish, they fired into the fort. The fort has not responded at all. They don't know what's going on at all. A boat approaches Glass's ship, and it has some finely dressed Spaniards on board who are requesting, who are welcoming the Americans to the island, who are completely oblivious that war has happened. And one of the things when they soon learn that the shots that were fired were warnings because it were an act of war, it soon revealed that one of the things that these Spaniards had come aboard to request was that they wanted to borrow some gunpowder so that they might be able to fire back, so that they could return the shots, thinking that it was a lovely salute, maybe, because Americans like to go boom boom, and so we will go boom boom back.
1: Oops. So once everyone realized their mistake, was there a bit of, okay, you can have Guam then, or did the Spanish put up any kind of resistance to the Americans?
0: The Spanish put up no resistance. There was no real presence on Guam at that time. In fact,

0: when I would teach Guam history, I would say, historians say this was a bloodless sort of coup, a bloodless overthrow. But in truth, it wasn't really a bloodless overthrow, because what happened was that when they were disarming some of the soldiers on the island, some of them fainted and fell and hit their heads. And so there was a little bit of blood. And then there was one woman who was reported to have gone into labor when she heard the Americans were invading the island. And so that's all the blood at
1: Okay,
0: that time.
1: not a lot compared to other conflicts, other takeovers in the
0: Exactly.
1: history of the world.
0: Exactly.
1: Yeah.
0: When I would teach Guam history, I would say, historians say this was a bloodless sort of coup, a bloodless overthrow. But in truth, it wasn't really a bloodless overthrow, because what happened was that when they were disarming some of the soldiers on the island, some of them fainted and fell and hit their heads. And so there was a little bit of blood.

0: What happened when the Americans took over Guam? How did life in Guam change?
1: Oh, and so the arrival of the Americans brought a lot of promise and potential, but it also sort of brought in some sobering realities. And so, America was a new country on the block, as they say. And so there was a lot of hope that Chamorros, which had been largely cut out of a lot of opportunities under the Spanish, that they might be able to now participate more in the economy on the island, participate more in the governing of their island. But instead, what happened was that the United States set up a military government, a naval government on the island of Guam. And so for before, prior to World War II on the island, there was regular pushes by Chamorros for greater rights, greater, perhaps US citizenship. But the United States did build up the infrastructure on the island. They employed more people, and they helped develop a middle class on the island, which was in contrast to the Spanish, which had done very little to economically develop the island.
0: So let's jump to World War II, which brought another dramatic chapter. What happened when Japan invaded Guam in 1941?
1: Oh, and so the Japanese invasion of the island, it was 32 months, the occupation, but it was very traumatizing for the people. And so part of what made it very traumatizing was that the United States was in control of the island. The United States had proposed itself as being this strong military power, that no one would dare to invade the island, that there was war swirling around in other places, and Japan was fighting on the continent. There was fighting in Europe, but the United States was proposing that it was powerful. No one would dare to challenge its might. And so, but while the United States was telling the Chamorro people that on Guam, in truth, it was anticipating that Japan was going to attack. And so it had evacuated its dependents from the island. A few in October of 1941, all of sort of the wives of Navy officers, their children were evacuated from Guam for safety. They were preparing for a Japanese invasion. And so on December 8th of 1941, just a few hours after Pearl Harbor was bombed, Guam was bombed by the Japanese. And some Chamorros expected this, anticipated this. They had friends who worked for the US Navy, who secretly told them, prepare for war. The Japanese are likely to attack. Hide food, be ready. But for the majority of Guam's 22,000 people at that time, it was a shock, because December 8th is the biggest Catholic celebration on the island for the patron saint, the patroness saint of the island, Santa Maria and Camilin. So Chamorros were either in church when the bombs fell, or they were preparing for a big feast that day. And so the fact that bombs fell, that Guam was drawn into war in that moment, really shocked everyone's consciousness and really made everything even more traumatizing. And so the Japanese invaded a few days later, occupied the island quite quickly, because the United States only had a few hundred troops on Guam. And the occupation was brutal at the beginning, and then it settled into sort of a routine for a few years, and then it got very brutal and very sort of violent towards the end. And part of it was that the Japanese intended to stay for a long time. They didn't, they thought that they would push the United States back at Pearl Harbor, and then they would reinforce themselves across the Pacific and across Asia, and that they would stay in Guam. So they intended to be in Guam for a while. They set up schools in Guam to teach the Chamorro people Japanese. They even set up cherry blossom festivals, sumo wrestling events to try to expose Chamorros to Japanese culture. But Chamorros in Guam were not really fooled by this, because at the same time, Japanese soldiers could smack you in the face if you didn't bow low enough to them. Or a Japanese soldier could come to your farm and could basically steal anything he wanted from you for himself. Or it became very common for Chamorros to hide their daughters, to make their daughters dress and pretend to be boys, and for some young

0: women who wanted to avoid being sexually assaulted, it was common for them to take animal feces and to cover their bodies with it or to hide it in their pockets to try to keep Japanese soldiers from assaulting them. And so by the time, and so as the war turned against the Japanese and the Americans roared back across the Pacific, defeating them, the Japanese became more and more cruel and brutal towards the Chamorro people. So by the time June of 1944, July of 1944 came, and the United States was circling around the Marianas and was circling around the Japanese forces in Guam. Any semblance of order amongst the Japanese troops and any sense of decorum in how they treated the Chamorro people had disappeared. And so, in the final weeks of the Japanese occupation, we see several massacres take place, where the Japanese, angry because they feel that soon they will lose and they are expected to die for their country, they're expected to die for the emperor, and they know they cannot win, they take it out in drunken massacres of 30 Chamorros here, 50 Chamorros there, in different places across the island. And so the Japanese occupation is one in which every year up until when you visit Guam, in almost every single village up until today, you will see sometimes small, sometimes a little bit larger, but you will see memorials for places where people were executed, places where people were kept in concentration camps. And so it was only 32 months, but it had a huge searing impact
1: Yeah,
0: on the
1: and
0: island and the people.
1: Michael, do you have numbers of the Chamorro who would have been who were killed by the Japanese during that period?
0: And so it's hard to find exact estimates, but it's estimated that perhaps every 1 in 20.
1: Gosh, yeah, just terrible. So I understand that the American recapture of Guam in 1944, there must have been a huge sigh of relief, you know, even though these people are still colonizers, that the Americans are back in charge and not the Japanese. But that was quite significant for the way the rest of the war played out, wasn't it? Because Guam was an important strategic location for the Americans.
0: Oh, absolutely. So many Chamorros. This is an important part of sort of the evolution. Excuse me. This is an important part in the evolution of Chamorro identity. Is that Chamorros prior to World War II didn't many of them didn't feel a patriotic or close connection to the United States, but through this experience of Japanese occupation, many of them began to hope and to root and to cheer in their own way for an American return. And so one of the things that the Japanese did is that they confiscated and they banned everything American. You couldn't speak the English language. You couldn't have American money on you. You couldn't read anything in English or have American books. And you certainly couldn't have an American flag. And so Chamorros started to, they secretly had songs in which they, in the Chamorro language or in English, that they secretly expressed a desire for America to return. And some would secretly sew American flags. And sometimes they wouldn't have red, white, or blue cloth, so they would sew using whatever cloth that they had. And then they would kind of hide them on their bodies. And so when the United States returned in 1944 and US Marines encountered groups of Chamorros who, you know, had been liberated from concentration camps, you know, sometimes these Chamorros would pull out from their clothes these flags that they had sewn and that they had and show them to them and say, "Hey, we're glad that you're back. We're glad that you finally came back, you know." And so up until today, July 21st on Guam is celebrated as Liberation Day, and it is one of the largest public commemorations on Guam with a big parade, the retelling of the stories of the occupation, and so on.
1: Guam, though, strategically, isn't this right? It became an American base for long-range B-29 bombers to also take off from that could then strike the Japan's home islands.
0: Oh, yes, absolutely. And so one of the this is kind of one of the unfortunate things about being a strategically important territory is that even when you feel, you know, that You might feel happy that America is back and you

0: You might feel excited about sort of your relationship to the United States taking on this new form, and that you can now support the United States in this war effort where your island can now be used to attack and bomb the J Japan directly, and so that you can contribute to the war effort in this way. One of the things that happens from this, from right after the war, though, is that the United States then begins to take Chamorro lands for new bases. And so prior to World War II, Guam had been a sleepy Navy base. The naval presence on Guam had been quite small. After World War II, though, Guam's strategic value, it enhances enormously. And so the United States Navy, even after the war is over, condemns the lands of Chamorro farmers, by the hundreds, by the thousands of acres, pushing off families left and right, even after the Japanese have surrendered and been defeated. And so one of the things that makes sort of the Liberation Day makes it a little bit kind of tragic is that while Chamorros were grateful for to the United States, Uncle Sam took advantage of that gratitude then to take the land from 1,000 families to build new Air Force bases, new Navy bases. And at the highest point, two-thirds of the entire island of Guam was U.S. military facilities.
1: You're on Nightlife. It's This Week in History. My guest is Dr. Michael Bevacqua, a Chamorro scholar and author. He's a curator at the Guam Museum. Now, is it true that some Japanese soldiers continued hiding in Guam's jungles long after the war?
0: Oh, it is absolutely true that there were what are called Japanese stragglers after the war. And at early on, there would have been thousands, and then hundreds, and then eventually dozens. And then by the time the late 50s came around, it was assumed that Japanese stragglers were just rumors. That that if you somebody was stealing, that if chickens were disappearing off your property, it was your neighbor, it wasn't a Japanese straggler who was doing it. In 1960, though, two Japanese stragglers were found, and this was 16 years after the war had ended, and people thought these must be the last two. There can't be any more. Who could, else could be hiding out here? But one of those stragglers knew that there was other stragglers who were still hiding out there. And so he returned to Guam soon after and went around the island yelling, encouraging people, some of his comrades, come out. It's okay to come out. Please come out. Come home. It's okay. He was actually wounded when in a rock slide while he was in the jungle trying to find more stragglers. But when he went home in 1960, many people said, there cannot be any more. It's been 16 years since the war ended. And so in 1972, when Yokoi, Sergeant Yokoi, was found 28 years after the war had ended, it made worldwide headlines. And because he was believed at that time to be the last Japanese straggler anywhere in the world, and he ended up not being, but it was huge news when he was found. And so some people believe that Yokoi did not think know that the war was over, but of course he knew that the war was over. But he was worried about repercussions, that he might be hurt, that he might be killed. He was worried about dishonor. He was worried about many things. But even after he went back to Japan, he felt uncomfortable and never truly at home in modern Japan, post-war Japan, and he always felt like there was a piece of him that remained in Guam, so he returned several times back to Guam.
1: Wow, what an incredible story. Now, Michael, just to, I mean, we've talked to you for quite a while. We don't have too much time, but I would really like to understand just a bit about how Guam's political status has evolved since World War II. And I guess that tension between, I mean, what rights do Guamanians have? You're not citizens of the US, but do you, is there a push for independence? Like, what is life like for Guamanians, particularly the, people of Chamorro descent today?
0: Oh, yes, and so Guam today is within the United States an unincorporated territory. Internationally, it is a we are a non-self-governing territory. Now, within the United States, This means that

0: We have US passports, we're US citizens, but we don't get to vote for US president. We don't have electoral college votes. We don't have voting representation in the US Congress. And we don't have voting power or sovereignty within an international framework as well. So we don't get to vote in the United Nations. We can't make deals with other countries or sign treaties or have trade agreements. And so Guam is, on the one hand, cut out from American democracy. We cannot participate as an equal member of the American Union, but we're also cut out from participating as a equal member of the global community too. And so there is in Guam a strong push for political status change. Now, in terms of what direction, though, the community is divided. And so usually when there are polls about this statehood or being fully integrated, a full and equal member of the United States is the most popular choice. But in the past 10 years, independence has grown, especially amongst young people, as a popular option. In some polls, as many as one third of respondents sometimes express a preference for Guam becoming more autonomous in relation to the United States.
1: I have many more questions, but I'm afraid we are out of time, Michael. But thank you so much for giving us this sort of potted history of Guam's history. It's been so interesting to talk to you. I really appreciate it.
0: No, thank you so much for having me.
1: That is Dr. Michael Bevacqua. He's a Chamorro scholar and author. He's been a teacher of Guam history. He's a curator at Guam Museum.
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3: It's hard to believe living in the best city in the world that so many people in Perth are homeless. 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

0: With Big Country Small World this week, I've got Callie Buchanan here. Callie's the presenter of the Queensland Country Hour and going all the way back, the person who started this segment, Big Country Small World. You're part of nightlife history, Callie.
1: I can't believe that. I mean, I'm deeply honoured and I love that it's had its own life beyond those couple of weeks I got to spend with nightlife all those years ago, which I do still very fondly remember. So I'm always, always thrilled to join you.
0: You said all the right things, Callie. Now, tell us, this is quite astounding, a cyber attack on sugar mills in Queensland. What on earth would do cyber, you know, criminals want with sugar mills?
1: Well, and you know, it's even more astounding when you consider that many of the sugar mills in Queensland are either coming up on 100 years old or 100 plus years old. So we're not talking about super technical factories, really, but then over time, they've become a lot more sophisticated. And the issue really at heart here is that supply chains, food supply chains, are increasingly becoming targets for these kinds of cyber attacks. So a few years back, we saw a similar attack on JBS meat processing facilities here in Queensland. And increasingly, these supply chains, because some of this technology in these factories is older, have become attractive to cyber attacks. So in this particular case, Russian hackers known as the Gentlemen have claimed responsibility for this ransomware attack. And it took two of Queensland's sugar mills offline about a week into the sugar harvest, which is a critical moment for the industry. And sugar, when it's harvested, there is a really tight time frame with a lot of crops, really, between when it comes off the paddock and when it hits the factory. So it's been a very tough couple of weeks for those particular growers and Mackay Sugar, whose factories are at the centre of this attack.
0: Have the factories been able to do anything about crushing all the sugar that they need to? I mean, can you resort to manual tools to do these things?
1: Unfortunately, no. So thankfully, there is often in a season, in a harvest, which we will call a crush. In a crush, they do factor in factory breakdowns because the mills are a little old.

0: allowance for not being able to use the mill. But of course, this isn't what they plan for, and that does mean that they've eaten into some of that allowance. And what it will also mean is it could push the season back if there is weather interruptions or other more, I guess, expected interruptions. So if it goes on too long, sometimes they can send sugar to different mills, but that presents a whole bunch of different issues because they're not all there are other mills nearby, but they are operated by different companies, and so that creates a different sort of set of complexities. And it does also require the assistance of cyber experts to come in and help them get back online, and that can sometimes be what takes the longest, particularly if there aren't good backup systems in place or reset points. You can lose a lot of progress if it's the kind of thing you're not necessarily prepared for. And so part of that challenge too is assessing the claims of groups like the Gentlemen when they do claim responsibility. And that is still being verified. And cybersecurity expert Andrew Phelps is one of those that is really, I guess, warning increasingly that these supply chains are vulnerable to this kind of attack. And it's not just in sugar.
1: They're claiming responsibility on their website. We haven't been able to see any verified proof, so any data that they've released to sort of prove that that's the situation. But it does kind of line up with that group. We did some research on them last year and the sort of tactics that these sorts of attacks happen. And if you sort of understand the group, they're what we would call a double extortion group. So effectively that means that if they can monetize the data or the release of that data, then that's something that they will try to do. But if they can also monetize any disruption or restoration, then that's obviously another angle that they'll take. Unfortunately, it's just wherever they can find money, and they don't seem to care too much about the disruption that causes for that local industry, which is really sad. There seems to be an uptick in these industrial system attacks, just really emphasizing how important it is for those, you know, critical infrastructure and industries to, you know, food supply chains to bolster their security and to prioritize risk. And I think one of the reasons behind that, food is often, or supply chain is often, a low margin area. They don't necessarily get resourced the way that a large bank might be to do cybersecurity. So, you know, they have a lower amount of resource, lower amount of budget, and often they have a lot of very old technology. So technologies that run what we call operational technologies that run the networks that look after things like, you know, crushing machines and that sort of thing. Often these things have been around for decades and they weren't built for security. So ultimately, it makes them a prime target if someone can get that initial access to be able to do a lot of significant impact and significant damage, where it might be a lot more difficult to do that in a different environment.
0: That's cybersecurity expert Andrew Phelps. And of course, a supply chain is a link of chain. So often that access into one part of the chain that might have lower security or easier to compromise technology has that ripple effect of affecting the entire chain.
2: As in, you're only as strong as your weakest link,
0: technologically
2: speaking. Kelly Buchanan is here. Kelly is the presenter of the Queensland Country Hour. Now, there are some cattle who've been stranded by floodwater who are living on their own island. I think this is happening in outback South Australia. Tell us about it.
0: It is. And if you're thinking right now, I didn't realise there was somewhere flooding at the moment. I hadn't seen that in the headlines. Well, you have seen it in the headlines. It was just in February. So back to all that rain that happened and the flooding in Western Queensland and the Northern Territory, that water is still moving through our outback. And in particular, in parts of outback South Australia, it's hanging around a fair bit. Now, these cattle have been stranded for about 4 months in this floodwater, but in some aspects are living the dream on their very own inland island. They're at Cowrie Station, which is in northeast South Australia, quite near the Lake Eyre area. And there's about 4,000 of them that have been isolated on this island. And Sharon Oldfield is at the station. She looks after this cattle ordinarily. And says it's one of the side effects of this record-breaking in rain and flooding from earlier in the year.
3: So the roads are basically been closed since February, and we've had three large rain events. So each rain event has just put more water in Lake Howitt. And quite personally, I have never seen Lake Howitt as big as it is. It's about 60 kilometres around, about 20 kilometres.

kilometers across, and it's about 3 meters deep in the middle at the moment, which is enormous. It's huge. It's a huge lake. I didn't actually think it could get that big. As far as transporting livestock, that's only just starting to happen in the last couple of weeks, through the use of this private detour at Myremeter, which is not a very good detour, but it's serviceable for trucks for the limited use of local use at the moment. And we are not able to transport many livestock out because all of our cattle are still stuck in our floodplain area. The river is

0: of the rainfall and the flood.
1: That livestock that's on the floodplains, can you get to them, or are they fully just isolated?
0: We can get to them by air, and we've been checking on them by air, and I mean they're all fine, just living the dream out there at the moment. But yeah, no, they're we can't muster them at the moment at all. Stock losses were minimal, thankfully, so we'll just wait until we can actually get over there and have a look and muster them on the ground, because it is still a lot of water out on the floodplains, and the channel's still absolutely full. There's a lot of water to run into Lake Eyre through the Diamantina Warden system and the Georgina.
2: And Suzanne, I've seen mustering by motorcycle, by horse, by helicopter, but I reckon this is the first time I've seen someone attempt to muster by jet ski.
1: Are they really?
2: You can see the video. You just head online to abc.net.au and you'll find it. Cowrie Station.
3: Funny. Obviously very frustrating for the people who own the stock that maybe they would like to sell off. But I tell you, for those cows, for the dairy, no one's going to come and get them. They could just enjoy themselves. They're probably wishing the water would stay around for a long time.
2: It's one way to stay out of the supply chain.
3: Exactly. Callie Buchanan is here. And tell us about Brianna Jones, a farmer who is also filmmaking while she's farming.
2: Yeah, so lots of farmers have complementary skills that they'll use off-farm to supplement their income, particularly in difficult times when maybe your cows won't come in because they're on their own island. But this is a skill set that's not as common. Normally we'd be talking about welding or other trades that people use in the mining industry or professions like agronomy or accountancy, but Brianna's trade is in filmmaking and biology, quite a mix, and she's managed to take some of the skills that she's developed on her farm and apply them to the filmmaking industry. In fact, where she produces her crops and livestock, which is at Gardner, which is about almost 500k southeast of Perth, she's been able to put those skills into practice on some pretty big productions, including one that was from a little Australian author that you might have heard of, a bloke named Tim Winton.
4: So when I first came back to the farm, I opted for a bit of off-farm work just to help with the family structure and at the time before we had a lease. And so I did a production which came to Bremer called Blueback, based on a Tim Winton novel. I just loved it. I was production runner predominantly on that film, as well as sort of skippering the main picture boat. Yeah, really enjoyed that. Met a really, really lovely team

0: and with a similar crew, similar structure, and had an absolute blast. I was working in the unit department, and that was the same for the surfer. That's sort of like your base setup, putting up your big tents, driving the trucks here and there, making sure that everybody has what they need while they're on set, essentially. Some of the skills that I've learnt on the farm carried across really well, you know, like your driving of your trucks, driving of the boat even. You know, I've always had my skipper's ticket. I guess working in unit departments are very hands-on, you know, heavy lifting kind of job, so tied over quite well. Just working in a team environment, I guess, all those skills carry over.
1: Who knew? All those skills would carry over. A lot of fetching happens on farms too, I guess.
2: Indeed. Will she be able to keep doing it? I mean, it must be hard to juggle filmmaking and the demands of farming.
1: It certainly is, because films, you know, they can take 2 or 3 months if they're in a particular location. And Brianna does hope to continue combining the two, but it does, of course, depend on shooting schedules and the season. So I can't imagine in the middle of harvest there'll be much opportunity, but she is looking at ways to continue both of those passions.
2: Callie, thank you so much for bringing us these stories from rural and regional Australia this week.
1: Always my absolute pleasure.
2: That is Callie Buchanan, the presenter of the Queensland Country Hour.
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0: The Beatles, I'll Follow the Sun. The sun is, after all, well, it's a star. It's kind of a great big ball of fire, really, isn't it? And fire, my friends, is going to be the theme of our history quiz tonight. Stories based, well, famous fires, all sorts of things related to fire. So if you would like to be part of our history quiz tonight, give me a call, 1-300-800-222, 1-300-800-222, to be part of our fire-themed history quiz. Should be lots of fun. Looking forward to having a yarn with you next hour on the other side of the news.
1: ABC News with Andrew Kaloupas. US Vice President J.D. Vance says Donald Trump wants to transform America's relationship with Iran. Delegates from Iran, the US and intermediaries Pakistan and Qatar have begun talks in Switzerland to try to extend a fragile 60-day ceasefire into a lasting peace agreement. A framework agreement was signed last week and is already being tested after fighting escalated in Lebanon between Israel and Hezbollah. Mr. Vance says the current technical talks will allow both sides to sit together and work to resolve issues as a team.
2: Iran and the Gulf have been at war with each other, or at least have had very unfriendly relations, where Iran has been a driver of regional instability. Now we see a future where everybody can work together to promote peace and prosperity for everyone.
1: The Prime Minister says extending the cut to the fuel excise for another month at a lower rate will provide certainty. The excise was cut to 32 cents per litre for 3 months in April in response to the war in Iran and the closure of the Strait of Hormuz. Anthony Albanese has told Sky.

0: The first case of the deadly virus on Australia's mainland was confirmed on Saturday after a migratory seabird found on a beach in southern Western Australia tested positive for the strain. Another bird found in the same region also suspected to have been infected with the virus. Oralai Laba from the West Australian Seabird Conservation Network says the black swan is extremely susceptible to the virus.
1: Which have no ability to mount a immune response to the virus when it arrives. It is not in their DNA. So if they do contract it, they will die. They cannot be saved.
0: A British government minister says he has no reason to believe Prime Minister Keir Starmer is planning to announce his resignation on Monday. British media have reported the Prime Minister intends to announce his resignation and set out a timetable for his departure. But the business minister, Peter Kyle, says Sir Keir will always do what's in the best interest of the nation.
2: He is taking the time, as well as dealing with all the issues that a Prime Minister deals with over a weekend, that he's also taking the time to think through what the political realities are today. But I know that he's a Prime Minister who always puts country first.
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3: WA's weather forecast for Monday. Showers south of a line from Gingin to Southern Cross, as well as the southern goldfields and far western Eucla. The chance of a light shower over the remainder of the southwest land division, northern goldfields, Gascoyne, western Pilbara and central interior. Windy in the morning over the eastern Pilbara and north interior. A shower or two for Perth, most likely in the morning with light winds, a top of 19 after an overnight low of 9.

0: Oh, we're going to light a few fires here in the next hour in our fire-related history quiz tonight. Although Jamie has SMS'd me because I did say before the news, oh, the sun, it's like a great big ball of fire. But, or maybe I said it was, Jamie says, it is not a ball of fire. It is a massive sphere of hot plasma heated by nuclear fusion reactions in its core. It radiates energy mainly as visible light and infrared radiation. It is burning hot, though. Will you give me that, Jamie? It's definitely burning hot. Okay, and I have 20 fire-themed questions for you tonight. I will give you question one. If you know the answer, jump on the phone lines. In which year was the Great Fire of London? In which year was the Great Fire of London? That is question one in our fire-themed history quiz tonight.
1: The question and answer program everyone enjoys.
2: I would say yes. Yeah.
3: That's right.
4: That's right.
5: Here are the questions.
0: 1-300-800-222. Hop on the phone lines. Goodness me. Maria, Di, Ray in the Bay, Diana, Grover, Paul, all hot in on the SMS with the correct answer. Let's see if Grant in Waterloo also has the correct answer. Hey, Grant.
6: Hey, Suzanne, how are you? I had an inkling, and no, I haven't Googled the answer, so all I could give you is the century and then hopefully have a guess on it. But, yeah, I thought with the fire, I thought, oh, yeah, it's going to have a great London. I think it's 16, and then this is the guess bit. I think is it 1666?
0: Well done, Grant. It is 1666.
6: I wasn't sure about the last bit, so I had 44 in there. I was like, whoa, flip the other one. Anyway.
0: Well, maybe you can remember it if we think 666 is the devil's number, and the devil lives in a fiery hole, doesn't he?
6: He does indeed. He does indeed, yeah.
0: All right.
6: And then there's the Battle of Hastings, 1066 too, so you
0: yes.
6: use that as a marker. Mm.
0: That's also a phone line extension at the ABC that you call if you want to book a line from one studio to another.

0: That's well, there you go. Is that just a vowel for the great James Valentine? But when he was doing a chat with a guy down in Melbourne, is it true that the two of them put out a number that somehow caused the whole thing of the whole talkback radio to crash in Sydney and Melbourne? Can't remember the guy. I can't remember the guy's name. That James had him on. And they gave out a talk number, and they thought, oh, that won't make any difference. But supposedly
1: this
0: it crashed.
1: Isn't something that I remember, Graham. When is this meant to have happened?
0: Oh, this was a couple of years ago.
1: I mean, I remember the big occasion when the everything went dead and no one could do anything and Rod Quinn was left talking in the studio, you know, by himself. But no?
0: Oh, well, yeah. No, it could have been that. It's one of the guys who now does the he's on Radio National and I can't think of his name, though. He does a lot of cooking. It's all about cooking and food program. And he used to be a guest on James's program. And for some reason, they gave out a code or a phone number or something.
1: No, look, Grant, I can't remember. I can't verify. Does anyone else know this story that Grant is talking about? Yeah. Let's see if we can get an answer for it.
0: Now, Grant, I'm not just doing an urban myth. Yep, go ahead.
1: Could be. Let's go for question two, hey?
0: Yep, why not?
1: What iconic piece of fire station equipment was invented by firefighter David Kenyon in Chicago in the 1870s?
0: Was it the pole that they all slide down in?
1: It is the pole that they slide down in, Grant. Now, this is quite interesting. Now, back in these days, they used to have kind of multi-story buildings for the fire stations. Typically, the firefighters would be on the first floor, and because in this is pre-cars, they'd have horses on the ground floor. And here's an interesting piece of trivia. Apparently, in most fire stations, they had spiral staircases to stop horses potentially climbing up normal stairs. Anyway, they were answering an alarm in the 1870s, and a guy called George Reed, the fireman, decided to use the pole that the company was using to lift the horse's hay. And so he, like, you know, popped that on the ground, slid down it. He got down much quicker than everybody else. And then the company captain, David Kenyon, went, well, this is a clever idea. And he petitioned the department to be allowed to install a pole properly. And then everyone started installing fire poles.
0: Oh, the use of gravity, hey? That's well done. Yeah, no, well, that's it.
1: Apparently there's not too many left. I think I was reading there's only three left in Australia. I think one is on the Gold Coast. I'm not sure where the others are. I think we may even have to get them on for a story and talk about their remnant pole.
0: That'd be good. Yeah. All right.
1: Now,
0: Jane
1: in Homebush says James and Jonathan actually gave out an ABC password.
0: Yeah, there was something like that, and then it caused the whole thing to crash over once they gave it out, and it was a couple of hours, like a good 6 or something hours before it all came back on the air, and it impacted both Sydney and Melbourne because the guy, Jonathan was ringing in from the Melbourne thing, so it took out the two, the main cities.
1: Well, so, naughty, naughty. Now I know, is that Jonathan Green? Was it the slot called it. Blather they used to do?
0: That's
1: okay,
0: the one.
1: We've got there in the end, Grant.
0: That's it.
1: So okay. That's Grant, question three.
0: Yep.
1: Which famous building in London's Southwark area burned to the ground in 1613?
0: I don't think it is, but I'm going to throw and hopefully it's the same as what happened in Sydney. Is it Crystal Palace?
1: It is not Crystal Palace.
0: No, I didn't think so. All the best, everyone.
1: Hey, Grant, nice to talk to you. Look, you got two questions right and we solved a mystery. So
0: indeed. All the best.
1: I think that was a successful stay.
0: It is indeed.
1: Thanks. There's Grant. All right, let's talk to Mario in Lumia. Hey, Mario.
2: Yeah, good morning.
1: Greetings. Adrian and Ray have got this, so does Annette. I gave a little clue if people were listening to the history quiz last night that would enable you to answer this question. Mario, which famous building in London's Southwark area burned to the ground in 1613?
2: Wow. I have no idea. I'm just going to have a wild guess. St. Paul's Cathedral.
1: It is not St. Paul's Cathedral.
2: Okay.
1: All right. Thanks, Mario. Although I understand that in the Great Fire of London, St. Paul's was hit quite badly and there were, I think, rivers of melting lead kind of running into the streets. Yes, Amanda, Sally's got it. Annette in Perth, Morgan.

0: And 1-300-800-222 to be part of our fire-themed history quiz tonight. G'day, Steve-o.
1: Yo, yo, yo. How are you, Suzanne?
0: Yo to you, Steve-o. Do you do that to everybody or do you just save that for the radio?
1: Oh, I do it to quite a lot of people.
0: Okay, so you're quite well-known.
1: Happy solstice, by the way. It's, daytime star is the furthest north of the celestial equator it gets now. So, yeah.
0: I'm looking forward to the longer nights already, that extra couple of minutes of an evening. Yeah. Now, Steve-o, which famous building in London's Southwark area burned to the ground in 1613?
1: I'm going to take a guess at the Globe, Shakespeare's Theatre.
0: It was the Globe Theatre. Exactly right. And I did mention that when we did the Shakespeare question in the pop quiz last night. Now, any ideas, Steve-o? This would be impressive. This isn't for an actual point, but any idea what play they were doing when it burnt down?
1: Don't want to say the name because it's meant to be unlucky.
0: It's not that one.
1: It's not the Scottish play?
0: It's not the Scottish play. No, it was Henry VIII. Yeah, so during a performance, a misfired theatrical cannon ignited the highly flammable thatched roof. The theatre was burnt to the ground. And then when they rebuilt it, they used roofing tiles instead of a thatched roof.
1: Shakespeare-wise, can I suggest that people look up The Stranger's Case, which is from one of his lesser-known plays. He did a play on Thomas More, it's a fantastic speech there, and it was done by by Sir Ian McKellen when he was on Colbert. And yeah, if you have a listen to that on YouTube, I think it's absolutely brilliant.
0: Okay, so what should we look up again?
1: A speech called "The Stranger's Case." The Stranger's Case from Shakespeare, by Ian McKellen on the Colbert Show when that was still going. That was brilliant.
0: Now, I did mention that the fire poles have largely been removed. Carol from Craigieburn went, lol, they've all been relocated to strip clubs. But Len in Donvale says the headquarters fire station Eastern Hill in Melbourne has 3 poles. I was fortunate to use them for 39 years as a firefighter there. Bet you needed some practice on those poles, though. And John says there's a restaurant in Fremantle in an old fire station called the Fire Station, and it has a pole that you can slide down. Excellent. Okay. So we've got Melbourne has a pole. I'm sure the Gold Coast has a pole. If anybody else knows of a fireman's pole that is still extant, do let us know.
1: I don't know that it counts as a fireman's pole, but there's plenty in a lot of playgrounds around the world and around Australia.
0: Yeah. Okay, Steve-o, question 4. Who was playing the lyre reportedly while he watched Rome burn in 64 AD?
1: That will be the emperor commonly known, or the Caesar commonly known as Nero.
0: Yeah, old mate Nero, the mad old thing. Yeah.
1: They say that history doesn't repeat, but it certainly seems to rhyme. And, there's a certain Nero equivalent that I think everyone knows who it is around at the moment.
0: Steve-o, let's move on to question 5. Adrian and Ray and Amanda and Di and Elaine and Maria all in pretty sharply with that too. Now, someone's even sent me a link of apparently it must be some audio of James Valentine apologising for the internal ABC password being shared on live radio. So yeah. I'm going to have to have a listen to that later.
1: Better change your password.
0: Question 5. Which German city experienced a devastating firestorm after Allied raids in 1945, which killed up to an estimated 25,000 people?
1: That would be Dresden. And there's a brilliant report of that in a book by Kurt Vonnegut. I think it was in Slaughterhouse-5, the description of, the firehouse, the firestorm burning in Dresden. And that was just, incredibly confronting.
0: We did it this week in history on it a few years ago. Gosh, just the descriptions of the way it just sucked oxygen out of rooms. It was just awful.
1: Question. Okay, I was pretty badly too.
0: Question 6. The Great Fire, the 1657 of Meiraki, took place in which country?
1: Can I give a shout out to Geoffrey Orr and to my Uncle John if they're listening?
0: You may. Hey, Geoffrey Orr and Uncle John. Anyway, where in which country was the 1657 fire of Mairiki held? Mairiki, where did it take place, the fire? Which country?
1: I'm going to take a stab at Japan with very little confidence.
0: No, you should be confident.
1: It is Japan?
0: Yeah, it is Japan. Oh. You're good at this fire business, Steve-O.
1: That was a fluke. Thank you.
0: Must have been my, terrible pronunciation there. Yeah, it destroyed two-thirds of Edo, the name that was then given to what's now Tokyo. And this is generally regarded as folklore, but it was originally believed to have been started by a priest who was cremating an allegedly cursed kimono that had been owned in succession by three teenage girls who all died before they'd ever worn it. While this garment was being burned, in this story, a large gust of wind fanned the flames and caused the wooden temple to ignite. And that started this absolutely massive fire.
1: Yeah, I love that. That's cool.
0: Question 7. In ancient Greek mythology, who was the god of fire?
1: Oh, fire. Well, there was Vulcan, who was the god of volcanoes. There was Hestia, who was the god of the hearth. The hearth is in the fire hearth. So I'm guessing it's going to be either Vulcano or... hang on. Was it Hephaestus? Who was the... he was the blacksmith god. This is where I'm getting confused because there's a couple of different possibilities. I'm going to go with Hephaestus.
0: Yes. Oh. Hephaestus is correct. Carol says, in grade 3, a school excursion to the Melbourne Fire Station, 1975, we all got to slide down the pole. Oh, see, that's something I've never got to do.
1: Cool.
0: Anyway, have you ever slid down a fireman's pole, Steve-O?
1: Only in school as a kid, which didn't really count as no proper fire.
0: Oh, come on. I don't think I've ever done it, even on a school excursion. I might have to go to one of these fire station restaurants and get a chance to do it. Right. You are doing very nicely, Steve. Let me just take stock of where you're at. 1, 2, 3. All right. You've got 4 questions thus far.
1: And I think Vulcano was Roman rather than Greek. Because I think, Hephaestus was the Greek one and then Vulcano was the Roman, the Roman equivalent. They took the name. So,
0: Question 8. The only natural strand remaining of which trees was saved from the 2019 Black Summer fires in New South Wales when specialist firefighters were winched into a canyon to save them?
1: That would be the amazing Wallamai pines, remarkable trees, and there's a really good book on that tree as well that I forget the title of, but it was a brilliant book that I read a few years ago. But, the Wallamai pine.
0: The Wallamai pine is correct. Yeah, that's the population that were discovered in 1994. And prior to this, it was thought to be completely extinct in the wild. And so the book, Steve-O, is that about the rescue of the trees during those fires?
1: It's about the trees themselves. It's about their discovery, about their relationship, their families. And I think it's Orocaria nobilis, after the discoverer who actually found them. Because he went there and he noticed that they had a really interesting different texture on the trunk. This was like bubbly and... I think it's called King Billy's the main one there. And apparently they're all clones, very genetically limited, small gene pool.
0: Yeah.
1: But amazing trees. And then tied it to a fossil pollen. And there's so much detail and depth in that. It's amazing what there is to learn about just the one species of tree.
0: Yeah, exactly. But no one's meant to know where they are. There's just a handful of people who know the actual location in order to protect them.
1: Yeah, and they're threatened by Phytophthora too, which is, and there's some that, there's actually one at Old Government House in Blair National Park, which is just a seedling that they propagated from it. But, in the wild, in their natural state, they're just a clonal colony that's the one surviving little group.
0: Steve-O, you know an awful lot.
1: Right. I'll read a bit.
0: Okay, question 9. The failed luxury fire festival of 2017 was initially promoted as taking place on a Bahamian island associated with which notorious crime figure?
1: Oh, crime figure. I'm not sure with this one. I'm going to have to... I'm going to take a guess at... Caribbean crime figure, Pablo Escobar.
0: Oh, Steve-o, it is Pablo Escobar. Yes, excellent work.
1: I was reaching for one Caribbean crime figures that I knew, and I was thinking Pablo Escobar had to be about the closest with South America. So,
0: yeah. Yeah. All right, that is your sixth correct question. At the rate Steve-O's going, everyone, we'll be taking a request for fire songs before very much longer. Okay, question 10. The tradition of the Olympic torch relay was introduced at which Olympics?
1: Oh, you mean the ancient ones or the modern ones?
0: You tell me.
1: Okay.
0: But I want a city and a year.
1: City and a year. Well, I think they were originally in Olympia, but the year would be something BC, BCE or Common Era, and that would be thousands of years ago. So 3000 BCE or 3000 CE? BCE.
0: I'm sorry, you made a mess of this one.
1: Yeah, it's not my specialty.
0: Oh, dear. Anyway, look, that was an amazing run. You got 6 correct. Excellent work.
1: Sure. Thank you.
0: All right. Yo, yo, yo. Do you say that when you say goodbye to people as well, or is it really only for greeting?
1: Really only a greeting.
0: Okay. We can think of something else, Steve. All right. Thanks for playing.
1: No worries. Bye.
0: Bye. A couple of people have it. Actually, no. Just Adrian at Bella Vista has it thus far on the SMS. Okay. Let's talk to Ewan in Blackburn South. Hi, Ewan.
2: Hello. How are you?
0: Well, Ewan, do you know which Olympics this was? The tradition of the torch relay was introduced.
2: It was introduced by the Nazis in 1936 Games. It was sort of a propaganda thing.
0: Yes, which were held in?
2: Berlin.
0: Berlin is correct, yeah.
2: Yeah. So, strange. Realising that, you know, the Nazis introduced it because they used to have those rallies at night with the torches.
0: Mm.
2: Yeah, so,
0: It's funny, looking at the people lined up tonight, I can see a lot of very, very good players on the line. I really won't be surprised if we get this knocked over in about another 10 minutes.
2: Oh, something I want to say about the bombing of Dresden. When it originally happened, the Nazis claimed 200,000 people died. But it's only been recently that number has been revised down, and they did it by looking at ration cards, and they suspect that only somewhere between 18,000 to 25,000 people died and not 200,000.
0: Yes.
2: Propaganda again.
0: Mm. Well, you know, you and I did give the up to 25,000 people figure.
3: Call is being recorded.
2: Oh, hang on. Sorry. That's my phone.
3: This call is no longer being recorded.
0: Oh, wow.
2: It's my phone. Sorry.
0: Why is your phone recording phone calls?
2: It's a brand that starts with S, and it's from the Republic of Korea or South Korea,
0: mm-hmm.
2: and it has the ability to record phone calls, and often my ear will touch it and just set it off.
0: This is the thing really with phones these days. They're so hard to control. You know, you set them off, you try to type something and it takes in, does this terrible text and turns everything sensible you've written into absolute garbage. Which I see a lot of coming in on the SMS quite often. Okay, Ewan.

0: knocking off for the day, and the whole area, all of Melbourne, was just covered in smoke, like a thick, thick fog. It was just horrible, horrible.
1: Mm-hmm.
0: And a couple of people I went to school with were killed in that bushfire.
1: Oh, gosh.
0: From Panton Hill, Panton Hill Fire Brigade. They lost, I think, 11 firefighters.
1: Yeah. Awful memories. I think I was, I would have been 9, yes. And I can remember driving through in Adelaide, you know, Adelaide's quite flat, but you have the Adelaide Hills that you can kind of see around you from certain parts. Yeah. And I just remember them being red and glowing when all of that was taking place.
0: Yeah. It was horrible, but not as bad as 2019.
1: No.
0: King Lake. Oh, Jesus. Because I grew up very close to King Lake and St. Andrews, and it left me devastated, that fire. Really did. Shockingly bad. Anyway,
1: now,
0: next question.
1: Ewan, I know some of these questions, you know, we can kind of take some humour from, but some of them are really a reminder of the terrible power of fire, aren't they?
0: Yeah.
1: Question, where are we at? 12.
0: Right.
1: Australia's very first fire services were funded primarily by which companies?
0: I believe insurance companies.
1: Insurance companies is correct.
0: Yeah, I thought so.
1: Yeah, the fire brigades would only protect buildings that they actually insured, though. And then if they were insured, they would have a mark on them so that when the fireys turned up, they'd go, oh, yeah, we'll protect this building, or, oh, no, not this one. Apparently the Powerhouse Museum in Sydney holds quite a collection of rare Australian fire marks, including original copper house plates from the Sydney Fire Insurance Company. I think there are also some on display at Melbourne's Fire Services Museum of Victoria. I don't know if there are any old buildings that might still have one of these fire marks, but it's a nice piece of history.
0: There's a building in Melbourne, an original building from the 19th century or something. I'm just wondering if they have one of the. It's on the corner of Lonsdale and King Street, or La Trobe and King Street. And it was built, I think, in 1820. And I'm wondering if they would have one there on their building. Interesting.
1: Question 13. What fire was started by Dominican monk Girolamo Savonarola in the city of Florence in February 1497?
0: What fire?
1: Mm-hmm.
0: The only thing I can think of, or probably two, was one with a candle or something to do with making alcohol or a vat or something. Or cooking food. I don't know. You got me.
1: Well, it's
0: when was it again?
1: 1497.
0: In Florence.
1: Yes.
0: No, don't know.
1: Well, Ewan, it took a lot to get you. You and Steve-O both did exceedingly well tonight. Thank you very much. Nice to talk to you. He is back again. Brian, you are making this a habit.
2: Well, I missed on Friday.
1: Well, that's true. But, I mean, last week was, I mean, this has been like four times in the last three weekends now.
2: Oh, well, I'll have to stop this, won't I?
1: No. It's glad to. I'm glad to have you back as a regular, Brian.
2: Good. I'm pleased that you're pleased.
1: I mean, the excitement's somewhat diminished when it's not as rare a treat as it has been. But look, it's still a treat, Brian. So, any reports from the Gap Bowling Club this week?
2: Well, Tuesday was good. Wednesday wasn't quite so good. Saturday was pretty dire.
1: Oh.
2: As far as results were concerned.
1: I see.
2: And then the people who put the results in the paper put the wrong, half the results were wrong, so they missed out on having my name in the paper again.
1: When you say the paper, do you mean what paper do you mean?
2: Results. The sports results.
1: Oh, the Brisbane Courier? Is it the Brisbane? Does it end up in there? Or do you mean like the local paper?
2: No, the Brisbane.

0: Courier Mail or the Sunday Mail.
1: They publish your bowling club results.
0: Well, not just our results. Quite a number of bowls clubs results and tennis clubs and such like. Yeah. It's nothing. Out of the ordinary, really.
1: Oh, I know, but you're there in print, Brian. Although you weren't this time because they stuffed it up. So
0: that's right. Yeah.
1: Oh, dear. Yeah. Now, when's your birthday? That is soon, isn't it?
0: What's the date?
1: It depends if you're where you are in the country, but it's the morning of the 22nd.
0: So it's the 22nd, is it?
1: Yes.
0: Yes.
1: Well, which day is your birthday?
0: Today.
1: Oh, Brian! All right. Well, you just what are you doing for your birthday? I'll grab your happy birthday music.
0: Well, in the very near future, I'm going to hop into bed. It is.
1: Okay, but once you get up for the main part of the day, what are you intending to do?
0: Oh, I've got relatives from Canberra coming for lunch.
1: Now, how old are you going to be, Brian? I know it's a fair achievement, but just what number are you landing on?
0: 94.
1: No, goodness me, Brian. Okay, here's your birthday song.

0: Thank you so much.
1: And look, Brian, it's not just me. O'Brien, happy birthday. Ross says, happy birthday, Brian, you legend. Julie on the Gold Coast says, I'd like to say a special hello to Brian. He suggested I get a dog to keep me company a few years ago. I was grateful to him. Happy birthday, Brian. Maria says, happy birthday. Someone else is very impressed by the 94. Wow, you're an inspiration. Happy birthday, Brian, says Di and Ray in the Bay. Brian, you're a dead set nightlife legend. All right, well, that's... All right, now let's see if you can answer a question for your birthday. Where are we? Okay. What fire did Dominican monk Girolamo Savonarola start in the city of Florence in February 1497?
0: Does it have a particular name, or is it just a sort of ordinary description of a fire?
1: Well, I mean, it would want to have a particular name. I can't just go, you know, the church fire, you know, or the...
0: In Florence.
1: Yes.
0: It was before my time, I don't...
1: Despite your very long life, that's going a little bit far for you.
0: Going a bit far back. No, I can't think of any fire in Florence that I could suggest to you.
1: Well, quite a few people have figured it out, Brian, but sadly I can't give you the birthday gift of a correct question. However, there are more messages. Happy birthday from Stephen Tokenwall, from Lynn the Queenslander. Have a great day. Annette says happy 94th. Lozzie and Huntley. I love you, Brian, says Deb in Hobart. Happy birthday to you. Brian is amazing, says Lorella. We can all hope to be as good as Brian at his wonderful age, says Connie. And someone just remembering too that it would have been June from Portland's birthday tomorrow. And you always, you always used to talk to June, didn't you?
0: Oh, yes. Yeah. She was just after me. I think Cecil's not very close too.
1: Excellent to know. I don't know if we have any Cecil, Brian. If we did, I would play it for you if we have time for your birthday, but I'm just not sure we can find it.
0: You've got one. Was it Shenandoah?
1: Do we?
0: I think, yes.
1: Yeah, it just might not be exactly where I would need to find it, but look, I'll see.
0: We played once.
1: Brian,
0: ages ago.
1: Happy birthday. Yeah. Good luck on the
0: Thank
1: Bowls
0: you
1: Club.
0: Again, everybody. Yeah, I appreciate all those mentions and calls. Thank you.
1: Okay. Bye, Brian. There is Brian.

0: Ryan from The Gap. Gosh, some of you have been waiting on a long time tonight. I do appreciate it. One of those is Heather in Neil. Hey, Heather.
1: Good evening.
0: Good evening. Heather, what fire did Dominican monk Girolamo Savonarola start in the city of Florence in February 1497?
1: Well, I'm sure if it was Steve-O, he'd know. I reckon you could spend a week in his library.
0: Yeah, I'm sure you could.
1: Yeah, I have absolutely no idea. And congratulations to Brian for it really being his birthday. I've just had my unbirthday.
0: You mean he's brave to own up to it?
1: No, I have my birthday on Australia Day, but everybody clears out and goes away.
0: Oh.
1: So I decided tonight that I'd have an unbirthday / winter solstice party.
0: And did you?
1: Yeah. I'm just looking at the debris left after 50 people have been here.
0: Oh, wow. Okay, so this was your birthday apartment, like birthday in June kind of thing.
1: Yeah, this was in lieu of everybody clearing out when it was really my birthday.
0: All right. Well, look, happy unbirthday to you, Heather. Do you also want the music?
1: No, I don't. Okay. No. I'm going to bomb out on the Great Fire of Florence. And I'm going to guess it was at a brewery.
0: The Great Brewery Fire of Florence, it was not. Thanks, Heather.
1: All the best.
0: Bye. Okay, bye. All right. Anne from Caulfield seems the kind of contestant who might know this. Evening, Anne. And you've been hanging on an awfully long time, Anne.
2: Yes, but firstly I'd like to say well done to the previous callers. They were amazing. And happy birthday to Brian. I forgot the question.
0: Okay. What fire did Dominican monk Girolamo Savonarola start in the city of Florence in February 1497?
2: I think that was the bonfire of vanities, something like that.
0: It was the bonfire of the vanities. Yeah, he collected and burned thousands of objects such as cosmetics, art and books in the public square of Florence. It was all a kind of big religious thing because he was pretty cranky at all the people who were, you know, spending their time worshipping, well, the vanities, not the things that he thought really mattered. However, he fell out of favour and was excommunicated and then executed, I think, at the end of the next year. So, this was kind of his high before he went out. Okay, Anne, 14. The land management practice known as fire stick farming, involving frequent low-intensity burns, is associated with which traditional culture?
2: Oh, look, I really don't know. I will just suggest Celtic, but I really have no idea.
0: And it is not Celtic.
2: I thought not.
0: But I'm also not trying to trick anybody, anyone who's thinking, huh? Anyway, Anne, thank you.
2: Thank you. Well, I'm happy at least I got one. Thank you.
0: Yeah,
2: see you later.
0: Did. All right, bye. Here's Graham in Perth. Hi, Graham.
3: Oh, hi, Suzanne. You just came through. I think I know the answer to this.
0: Go on.
3: I think the answer is the Australian Aborigines use the fire sticks.
0: Yeah, that's right. I was just looking for Indigenous Australian culture. So you've got that one. Well done. Graham, question 15. Traditionally observed on November the 5th, Bonfire Night marks the anniversary of which historic event in 1605?
3: Yeah, that was that man that put the stuff under the Parliament in London, and if I could only remember his name. I'm going to pass just to get this quiz underway, I can't remember.
0: Oh, all right, Graham. I mean, you kind of know where you're going with that, but that's okay.
3: All right, thanks for that.
0: All right, thanks, Graham. We do have a couple of lines that have now come free if you want to give us a shout on 1300 800 222. Elaine in Croydon South, that is correct. Yeah, Lorella... Sorry, some of the autocorrects are please quite funny. Oh, Peasy from Yarrawonga says, any chance of a history of the AFL quiz one Sunday night? I just think there'd be a lot of people who would be not interested in that. And then we'd have to do an NRL one, and goodness me, I don't know who our team would know enough to write one of those. Cameron in South Perth. Hi, Cameron.
4: Oh, how are you?
0: Yeah, doing well, Cameron. Traditionally observed on November the 5th, Bonfire Night marks the anniversary of which historic event in 1605?
4: The gunpowder plot to blow up Parliament.
0: Yeah, I was going to accept either the gunpowder plot or Guy Fawkes, so I will take that. Yeah, conspirators, including Guy Fawkes, failed in their attempts to blow up the English Houses of Parliament. 16. Since 1993, which fire-related Australian gift has raised more than $3.5 million for charity?
4: Give me that again.
0: Since 1993, which fire-related Australian gift has raised more than $3.5 million for charity?
4: Well, I suppose it's the foot race. What are they called? The Stalwart gift.
0: No. It's nothing to do with the stall gift, Cameron. Thanks for playing.
4: Good.
0: Okay, bye. Oh, Soft Dog says you could do a football quiz. There's 5 sports to choose from. What would that be, Soft Dog? We could do soccer, AFL, NRL. We could do rugby union. What's the 5th? You're not suggesting we do American football, are you? Ray in the Bay says Guy Fawkes, the only man to enter Parliament with honest intentions. And someone else, yeah, remember the 5th of November, which is how you can remember the date on which the gunpowder plot happened. Right. Roz in Strathalbyn. Hey, Roz.
5: Hello. I didn't hear your question.
0: Okay, the question is this. Are you actually, Roz, are you not hearing the show through the phone lines?
5: No.
0: Are you getting silence?
5: Yes.
0: Oh.
5: No. Periodically, I get little drippings. Oh.
0: If anyone else on hold wants to know, are you hearing us okay or are there problems? Or is it Roz's phone? Because we did have an issue, I think, last weekend where people weren't hearing the show. So if that's happening,
5: well, actually, I don't think it's the ABC problem. Oh. I think it's Vodafone.
0: Ah, okay. All right. Since 1993, Roz, which fire-related Australian gift has raised more than $3.5 million for charity?
5: 1993 Australian fire gift.
0: A fire-related Australian gift that has raised more than $3.5 million for charity.
5: Oh, I can't think of her name. Oh, Dash, no, I'll leave and let's go on to someone else who knows.
0: Okay, thanks, Roz.
5: Thank you.
0: Annette, you are the only person on the SMS who's got it thus far. I actually thought this one was dead easy. John in Bulimba. Hey, John.
6: Oh, God, here we go. No.
0: All right. Since 1993, which fire-related Australian gift has raised more than $3.5 million for charity?
6: No idea at all. Fire-related gift? Sounds like
0: Prometheus. It could be a gift or you could keep it for yourself. So I suppose, you know.
6: Oh, no, too. Too strained, that one.
0: Thanks, John. It will make sense when you find out. Yes, Jane in Hobart, oh, not Hobart, Homebush has figured it out. Now, don't be, and she says, yum, yum, which you could conceive as a clue, but also don't be sent in the wrong direction by that either. Monica in the Hunter Valley. Evening, Monica.
7: Hey, hello, and hello to all the midwives, nurses and paramedics that are working tonight.
0: Monica, since 1993, which fire-related Australian gift has raised more than $3.5 million for charity?
7: I'm going to guess the scantily clad fire calendars?
0: You're absolutely on it. It is the firefighter calendars. And do you know this? Australia created the world's first firefighter calendar. We pioneered it.
7: Oh, okay. Yeah.
0: I didn't realise. I mean, we've invented a lot of things. I did not know that was on the list until now. Now, I had a look at the calendar offerings this year. It's not just fire, like plain firemen. You can get plain firemen, I mean, all with their shirts off. You can also get firemen with dogs, firemen with cats, firemen with horses, and there's also like a mixed animals one where it's firemen and each month has a different animal. So they've got like koalas and lambs and goats. But yes, the one constant is that the shirts are all off of the firemen.
7: The scantily clad.
0: The scantily clad. The ones that Jane said yum yum to.
7: They're getting buff off, yeah.
0: Okay, Monica, we are on to question 17. An eternal flame said to have been lit by Lord Shiva is kept alive by the Dom community, who assist people to cremate the remains of their loved ones in which sacred Indian city?
7: Oh, dear, dear. I don't know, so I'm going to just have a guess. My son's just come back from 4 months in India.
0: I'm sure he visited this place.
7: Yes, okay, I will... go, I'd say it'd be up to the north maybe. I might go, I'm blank on the one. There was one in there. I'll just go Delhi, but I know it's not Delhi. There's one up to the north.
0: Yeah, not Delhi. Yeah. Thanks, Monica.
7: Okay, no worries.
0: Bye. Now, Annette says, no, the fireman calendar isn't yum yum. It should be wow wow. Someone says, oh, I appreciated mine greatly. Ray in the Bay says, I've never heard of it. And Diana says, I haven't seen those calendars. Really? Where have you been? One of my cousins brought my grandmother one a couple of years ago, you know, when she was kind of, you know, I mean, older than Brian, but yeah, she quite enjoyed having the fireman calendar up in the nursing home. Amanda from Newcastle, that answer is correct. Brian in Nowra. Hello, Brian.
8: Hi.
0: Brian, an eternal flame said to have been lit by Lord Shiva is kept alive by the Dom community, who assist people to cremate the remains of their loved ones in which sacred Indian city?
8: I'm not going to know this, but first I want to say...
0: Can you think of any Indian cities?
8: I'll say Calcutta.
0: It is not Calcutta. Thanks, Brian.
8: Happy birthday to Brian.
0: Yes, from one Brian to another.
8: I'm 4 years behind him.
0: Okay. Wow, so you're 90.
8: Yeah, no. Well, I will be in a couple of months.
0: Okay, nearly 90. Yeah.
8: And I've been listening to the way we've seen nightlife for a long, long time. And I've only just recently started calling. Mm. And it's hard.
0: See, it's never too late. I know there was one night where we had somebody who rung up and said it was maybe it was their 90th birthday and they were going to ring the quiz for the first time to celebrate. And then someone else thought, well, if they can do it, I can do it. We had someone else also making their first call at maybe the age of 94. Brian, thank you so much. You know the other thing that's great about this quiz? We have 12-year-olds ringing this quiz. And then we have 94-year-olds ringing this quiz. It's just, you know, we can put aside the politics and we can have this incredible cross-section of the Australian community, all ages, from all parts of the country, all getting together on the quiz, which is just lovely. Yes, there are no shirtless calendars featuring fire women that I know of. But someone's saying, how about a nightlife calendar? I don't think we could do a nudie calendar, us nightlifers, but we could do some kind of calendar, couldn't we, Lockie? We could get Lockie in a fireman's uniform. Maybe we'll go and visit Melbourne Fire Station, borrow their poles, and we can all be decked out in fire station's uniforms. Right. Peter in Ballarat. Hey, Peter.
9: G'day, Suze. What's this about calendars? Goodness me.
0: I'm sorry. I'll get things back on the straight and narrow. Question.
9: That's okay. That's okay. I'm ready to take photos. Of course we can do a calendar. Not in Ballarat tonight, though. Would it be
0: all right. Now, look, it's a respectable calendar, okay? No nudie nightlife calendars, but we could do a calendar.
9: Not even nipply? No. Carry on.
0: Question 17. An eternal flame said to have been lit by Lord Shiva is kept alive by the Dom community, who assist people to cremate the remains of their loved ones in which sacred Indian city?
9: Not a temple, a city.
0: A city.
9: Okay, I phoned a friend. Uttarakhand.
0: Whichever city you said, that is not the answer. Thanks very much, Peter. Let's try Nick in Lithgow. Hey, Nick.
10: Hello there.
0: Nick.
10: We love the ABC, but and Lockie's pretty cool. But is it Mumbai, Bombay, or?
0: No, it's not Mumbai that I'm after either.
10: Okay, no.
0: Thanks, Nick. Margaret in Melbourne.
11: Oh, good. You said Margaret, did you?
0: I did say
11: I only got the ma. Thank you.
0: Yeah, ma from Melbourne, that's you.
11: Oh, thanks very much indeed. I only score 92, but I've been listening to Tony Del Roy, but actually the person before that in about 1989, and then Tony came on. So I've won a few little prizes, and I think I've got half a dozen magnets on, sitting proudly on my refrigerator.
0: Oh, excellent. Well, I'm glad to have you on board tonight, Margaret. Now, do you know the answer to this one? An eternal flame said to have been lit by Lord Shiva is kept alive by the Dom community, who assist people to cremate the remains of their loved ones in which sacred Indian city. It's not Delhi, it's not Mumbai, it's not Calcutta.
11: Well, I guess it's on the Ganges, but look, I'm just going to say Bengal.
0: It's not Bengal, no.
11: Oh, well, look, thanks for being part of the show. I enjoy it every night. At midnight, I'm listening every night.
0: Excellent, Margaret. Very glad to have your very long-standing loyalty. Let's see if Jill in Launceston can grab this one. Hey, Jill.
12: Oh, hi. I think it's Varanasi.
0: Yes, it's Varanasi. Where, a lot of tourists go to see it, but it's sort of renowned for cremating remains and then putting them into the river Ganges.
12: Great.
0: But if you're a child or if you're a pregnant woman, they won't burn you and they weight the body down and just put it straight into the river.
12: Oh, bit of a disappointment.
0: I don't know. Oh, Robin said Robin was not thinking of a nude calendar. She was, Robin was thinking of a photo of the regular callers with clothes on. Oh, yes. That could work. You know, a cheeky photo of Brian with his birthday cake or something. Jill, we are now, we've got, three questions remaining. Question 18. In which year did Paris's historic Notre Dame Cathedral suffer serious damage after a huge fire swept through the cathedral's roof?
12: Oh, I can't remember exactly. 21?
0: It's not 21.
12: Right.
0: Thanks, Jill.
12: Okay.
0: Bye. Okay. Bye. Okay. Now, Carol reckons for the calendar we do all the presenters holding their favourite vinyl album. Someone else reckons we put Phil in a swan's kit. Thanks, David in Singleton. Okay, now we're talking. We can come up definitely with some creative things that the nightlife and ABC crew could do for a calendar. What other ideas do you lot have? Moira in Trafalgar. Hi, Moira.
13: Hi, good morning.
0: Morning.
13: the answer to the question is Varanasi.
0: Oh, we've answered that one, Moira.
13: Have you?
0: Yes. Now I want to know in which year Notre Dame Cathedral was burnt. And we've ruled out 2021.
13: I think it was 2011?
0: No, it's not 2011.
13: Nope. Okay. Nope.
0: Thanks, Moira.
13: No worries. No problem.
0: Vicky in Geelong.
14: Hi, Sarah. How are you?
0: Vicky, it's Suzanne.
14: Yeah, Suzanne on me.
0: No, that's all right. Now, Vicky, in which year did Paris's historic Notre Dame Cathedral suffer serious damage after a huge fire swept through the cathedral's roof?
14: 2023.
0: No, it wasn't 2023, Vicky. I'm sorry.
14: That's all right. Thanks, Suzanne.
0: Okay, bye. Jim's got it. Annette's got it. Tom in Harvey. Hey, Tom.
15: Hey, Ian.
0: Tom, do you know what year this was that Notre Dame Cathedral suffered all that damage when that big fire swept through?
15: I'm thinking early 2000s or early 2010s. Lock me in for, I think 2000s. I'll go 2000.
0: No. No, way too early. I'll tell you that much. All right. Thanks, Tom. Now, Brenda says, my granddaughter Alice buys me the fireman's calendar every Christmas. I have to act very shocked. She thinks it's hilarious. Yeah. Someone else says, yeah, I've always thought a good idea would be a calendar with some of the more notable nightlifers with their pictures and a small profile piece, face behind the voice. Mike in Oak Park.
16: Hi, Suzanne. How are you?
0: Well, Mike, do you know what year this was that Notre Dame suffered all that damage with that big fire?
16: Well, I rang earlier for Varanasi, but I was obviously too late for that. I'm going to say 2014.
0: No, it is. I'll tell you this. It's later than 2014.
16: Uh-huh.
0: Thank you. Thanks, Mike. I will very quickly try Michael in Berrydale. What year do you think it was, Michael?
17: I have a guess. 2019.
0: 2019 is correct.
17: All right, cool.
0: Okay, Michael, hang on. The news is coming before too long. So we've got two more questions. I will save them for the other side of the latest ABC news. So we've got a couple of people on the line. You never know. You might have a chance still to swoop in and win this thing. 1-300-800-222. Here's the news for you.
18: ABC News with Andrew Kaloupas. US Vice President J.D. Vance says the Trump administration remains firm in its goal to make Iran give up its nuclear ambitions. Delegates from the US and Iran, alongside Pakistani and Qatari mediators, have opened talks in Switzerland to try to extend a temporary ceasefire into a lasting peace. Tehran claims it has again closed the Strait of Hormuz over Israel's ongoing military campaign against Hezbollah in Lebanon, while US President Donald Trump has threatened to impose tolls on shipping in the strait if a final deal isn't reached in 60 days. Mr. Vance says what President Trump wants is simple.
19: What the president has asked us to do is turn over a new leaf, transform our relationship with the people of Iran into extend an outstretched hand that says to the people of Iran that if your leadership is willing to give up being a driver of regional instability, then the United States is willing to fundamentally transform our relationship.
18: Fuel sales in Russian-occupied Crimea have been suspended to the public and businesses as Ukraine continues its attacks on the peninsula. Fuel had already been rationed due to shortages caused by Ukraine's recent campaign against supply routes in Russian-occupied territories. The region's Russian-appointed governor says that the decision to restrict fuel sales was to ensure Crimea's functioning and security. A director of the conservative think tank, the Institute of Public Affairs, Colleen Harkin, has resigned from the Liberal Party a week after she attended a One Nation fundraiser. Ms. Harkin says she's been concerned about the party's direction for years. She says the party is in an insipid state because of a lack of policy conviction. Ms. Harkin unsuccessfully ran for the Liberals in 2022 in the federal seat of McNamara in Melbourne. Meanwhile, Deputy Prime Minister Richard Marles has dismissed the idea that One Nation has energy policies for regional Australia. Alongside the Victorian Premier, Jacinta Allen, Mr. Marles was asked to compare Federal Labor's energy policy to One Nation's desire to increase funding for coal, gas and nuclear in the regions. He says One Nation is good at talking about problems, but doesn't have serious solutions.
20: If I've learned anything about what it is to govern, and I'm sure the Premier would say the same thing, governing is actually about detail and policy. You don't change people's lives by articulating a vibe. And that's all we get from One Nation.
18: The South Australian Premier has called a meeting of the Emergency Management Cabinet Committee for Monday to discuss a response to the H5 bird flu strain. Australia's first case of the highly infectious disease has been confirmed in a migratory bird in southern Western Australia, but so far it hasn't been detected in South Australia. H5 bird flu has killed millions of birds and mammals across the world, and the federal government has spent more than $100 million preparing for its arrival in Australia. South Australia's Environment Minister Emily Burke says it's concerning and advised South Australians to look for signs.
1: Birds that are discoloured, behaving in odd ways, it might be their movements, they might look drowsy, wobbly, and also heavy breathing is a sign to be looking out for. If you see any dead birds, particularly large groupings of dead birds, we need you to report that.
18: Police are investigating a fatal stabbing in the Geelong suburb of Noor Lane, southwest of Melbourne. It's believed three men and two women known to each other were involved in an altercation early Sunday afternoon when one of them sustained critical injuries. He was treated by emergency services but died at the scene. Two men and a woman fled the scene, and at this stage no arrests have been made. US President Donald Trump has posted on Truth Social that UK Prime Minister Keir Starmer will resign. He claims Sir Keir has failed badly on two points, immigration and energy. Sir Keir has publicly vowed to stay in office, but Britain's Observer newspaper has reported he could announce his resignation on Monday and outline a timetable for his departure. In AFL, the Western Bulldogs have jumped to seventh on the ladder following a 22-point win over St Kilda. The Bulldogs were able to grind out an important win in the context of the season. St Kilda led by 2 points at quarter time, but injuries to Jack Sinclair, a calf injury, and Tom Dugonig made it difficult. ABC News.
21: WA's weather forecast for Monday. Showers south of a line from Gingin to Southern Cross, as well as the southern goldfields and far western Eucla. The chance of a light shower over the remainder of the southwest land division, northern goldfields, Gascoyne, western Pilbara and central interior. Windy in the morning over the eastern Pilbara and north interior. A shower or two for Perth, most likely in the morning with light winds, a top of 19 after an overnight low of 9.
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0: Nightlifers, let's finish off our history quiz. Still to come this hour, we're going to have a yarn about this huge marketing fail that Starbucks has made in South Korea. And there's some new music coming your way too. Now, a few of you seem to be really warming to this idea of a nightlife calendar, maybe some nominations for people you might like to see in it. Tony Melville says, a photo of a bare-topped Brian flexing biceps while holding a bowling ball would go a treat in the hypothetical calendar. Sally says, I'm prepared to pose in a very scanty outfit resembling a postage stamp while holding a white fluffy cat. I mean, we don't want to be too racy, but I mean, you know, we could have some nice ideas about poses, clean ones that you maybe would like to see. I mean, nightlifers, who would you most like to see in a nightlife calendar? Lockie and I were just saying during the news, it could be a really, really nice idea. So if you've got particular listeners, who do you most want to see? Who do you most want to know what they look like? We're going to put our heads together during the week and see if perhaps we could actually try to make a nightlife calendar for you, which would be great fun. Christine says, I've just returned from Europe. I brought home a calendar of pin-up priests from the Vatican. Yeah, I've seen those, Christine. They're good fun. Robin says, yep, that's the calendar sorted. Now we need a well-deserved charity. To make it fun, we can hold a quiz on notable charities. Robin, we've got some ideas. We've got some ideas already about how we could actually turn it into a fundraiser. So, anyway, it's one of these great ideas we have. We'll see what management have to say. But in the meantime, send your ideas. Who do you most want to see on a nightlife calendar? Right, Michael in Berrydale.
24: G'day, how are you?
0: Michael, you have two questions to answer and you will be the winner of our fire-themed history quiz tonight. Question 19 is this.
17: Susan, can I just say something quickly? Sorry.
0: Yes.
17: I'd like to see you on a calendar.
0: What am I going to be doing? And keep it nice. Is there any particular?
17: Just you would be just fine, I reckon.
0: All right. I could just see. I could just sit here at the mic. Sorry, Amanda's just saying, I'll wear my socks and Crocs in a calendar. Yeah. Good
17: sensational.
0: One.
17: Sensational.
0: Good one, Amanda. We should have Master Lash too, posing with a West African map. I think that would be good. Right.
17: With a Asiatic ball of mirrors behind him.
0: Yes. Now, a 19, the Krantara or Fiery Cross was traditionally used in which country's highlands as an emergency communication system to warn people of impending danger, command them to rally for battle, or signal a declaration of war?
17: Scotland.
0: Scotland is correct, Michael. Part of the Great Library of Alexandria for the win was accidentally burnt by which Roman during the Civil War of 48 BC?
17: Which the Roman burnt the Alexandria down.
0: Which one? Which one was responsible? Who was the doofus who did that?
17: Anthony.
0: No, it wasn't Mark Antony.
17: Oh, no. Sorry,
0: Michael. Deb reckons Trevor with his axe. Ask him about that. I will. I haven't heard about Trevor's axe. Oh, my. Charles in Dimboola. Charles. Charles, can you tell me, this is for the win, which Roman accidentally burnt part of the Great Library of Alexandria during the Civil War of 48 BC, or Alexandria? Charles, I can barely hear you there.
2: Yeah, I'm thinking it's Nero.
0: It is not Nero. Nero was fond of a fire, but it wasn't him. I'm not sure that he ever got to Egypt. Although we know he went to Greece because he decided that he had to be in the Olympics. So he went to Greece to be in the Olympics and then forced everyone to say that he'd won all the races. Alan in Mount Waverley.
3: Aye.
0: Alan, part of the Great Library of Alexandria was accidentally burned by which Roman during the Civil War of 48 BC?
3: I'm not sure, but about 48 BC, I think Julius Caesar was roaming the world.
0: You are the winner of our fire-themed history quiz tonight, Alan. Thank you so much and congratulations.
3: Oh, thank you.
0: All right, hang on the line, have a yarn with Lockie, and we will arrange your magnet out to you. Right, yep. Anne-Marie wants to see Gaylene, Errol next to the fridge on the calendar, Amanda Roberts with the Shakespeare book. Yeah, that's a good one. Adrian from Bella Vista says Trevor and his dog 99. That also had sprung to mind. That would be a good one too. Actually, a couple of people want to see Trevor with 99. Wazza on his motorbike in front of his truck. My apologies to his wife. He sounds lovely, says Sharon. How about Vando in his truck pulling on the horn? Wendy wants to see Brian from the Gap, Betty from Wollongong, Kim from WA, Tara in the truck, me, Lockie, Freya. Thank you. Thanks, Wendy. Trevor in track. Stuart could drape himself across the bonnet of his prized car. Gaylene from Bothwell in front of her fire for the calendar. Yeah. Pearl with pearl earrings. Oh, Robin thinks I could slide down the fire station pole. This is sounding like a lot of fun. It really is. Okay, I have a fire-appropriate song for you, and then we'll find out about this big marketing fail that Starbucks in South Korea committed.

0: Oh, Billy Joel, we didn't start the fire. Gosh, you lot are sending in some absolutely fabulous suggestions for our fantasy nightlife calendar. Trevor, this is Trev from Surfers Paradise, in his grandfather's drag outfit, holding a bunch of gladioli. It was from the conversation we had last night. Emily, the Duchess of Dubbo. Ray in the Bay wants to see Anne seated on a chair or a lounge, or is it a chair? I'll just say goodnight and loud. Well, Ray in the Bay, there's a lot of requests to see you because you're a mystery figure. Roz wants in from Dover with his hat. Gaylene from Bothwell at the farm gate. Betty from Dapto riding Freg the electric stair climber. Joanna in Newcastle. Someone wants Joanna sitting in front of the State Library. Someone else wants Joanna sitting in front of all her her magnets. Yeah, look, this is great fun. This is great. Soft Dog says, I'm not sure sliding on a pole is PC. Oh, I don't know. I would like to. All right. Let's talk Starbucks in Korea, in South Korea, in just a moment. Keep the suggestions coming in. Even if I don't get to read them out tonight, we'll pop them on our list and as we see what we might be able to do.
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3: Well, what was Starbucks thinking? That has been the question on many Korean minds since the coffee giant launched their latest marketing campaign. It was called Tank Day. It referred to a promotional discount for its Tank Tumblr series. The problem was that this promotion was set for May the 18th, the anniversary of the 1980 massacre in Gwangju, when the military violently suppressed student-led demonstrations. As if that wasn't enough, what made people really angry was that a slogan was used that referred to the death of student activist Park Jong-choi under police torture. Well, needless to say, it didn't go very well for Starbucks. They're still feeling the backlash. Now, former journalist-turned-PR consultant Michael Breen has been based in Korea for decades. He's the author of The New Koreans. He joins us now to talk through how on earth this PR disaster could have happened. Hello, Michael. Welcome to Nightlife.
4: Hi, Suzanne. Nice to be with you.
3: Now, let's just set the scene in terms of how popular Starbucks is. Now, I assume we're only talking South Korea here. They don't have Starbucks in North Korea, do they?
4: That's a good question. They don't, no. The American law forbids it.
3: Well, that makes perfect sense. So how big is Starbucks then in South Korea? I know it's incredibly strong in Japan, where I've spent a bit of time, but is it like that too in Korea?
4: It is. I mean, you can actually stand at certain points in Seoul and see three or four Starbucks, you know, within 100 yards, you've got three or four Starbuckses. They have a lot of competition. Koreans are huge coffee drinkers, but Starbucks Korea, I believe, is the third biggest market for Starbucks in the world.
3: So like pretty popular. Yeah.
4: Yeah, very popular.
3: Yeah, I understand only the US and China, in fact, have more Starbucks. So talk to us about this Tank Day promotion and I guess, explain why it was so problematic for us, for people in Korea.
4: Well, the problem was the combination of three elements, which you referred to, which of themselves would probably not have caused any alarm. The first was the choice of May the 18th, which was, as you mentioned, the anniversary of the outbreak of a week-long uprising against martial law, which was suppressed by the military, actually provoked initially by military doing a police job too brutally, in which they killed a number of students, and then the city erupted and it had to be put down. So about 200 people were killed in that. So it's a real blot on the memory of modern Korea. So that was the first thing. Actually, just out of interest, I was looking, you know, Starbucks is based in Seattle, and I was looking to try and find comparisons for how people outside of Korea might feel about a choice of that day. And I found the very same day for people living in Seattle was the day that Mount St. Helens erupted and 57 people killed there. So, you know, Starbucks in Seattle wouldn't pick that day to what deliberately seemed like making fun or undermining that memorial, you know. So anyway, that was the first thing, the date. The second one was the tank, which again itself is not too extraordinary. Tank refers to a Starbucks tumbler. Some of them are called SS tanks, but I think that stands either for Starbucks or stainless steel. I'm not sure, but they don't do that one in Europe for obvious reasons. So May the 18th and tank together, that's getting a little bit close to the bone.
3: Yeah, were tanks involved in that 1980 military crackdown?
4: No, it was actually special forces that were doing police. They went in to control demonstrations and were told that the demonstrators were North Korean agents or something like that. And so they put it down in the only way they knew how. Whether I don't think tanks were involved, certainly not.

0: not in large numbers in the retaking of the city a week later by paratroopers. So the tanks is really sort of a memory of a few months earlier when the coup d'etat happened. There were tanks in downtown Seoul. But the association is there, you know, tank, military coup, martial law. But it was the third thing that really made it seem like something deliberate, and that was the advertising slogan said, you put your tank, by the way, a Starbucks tank is a tumbler. So you put your tumbler down on the table with a tack sound, like spelled T-A-K. That's the Korean word for thump or thwack. And that recalled the police explanation for how this student died under torture. And it was a ridiculous explanation. It's like the investigator just slammed his fist down on the table with a tack, and somehow the student just died. So those three things together seemed to send a very deliberate message that inflamed people.
1: How quick was reaction, Michael, once Starbucks did in fact launch this marketing campaign? Was it kind of one of the second everybody saw it, they were saying, what on earth is going on here?
0: Yeah, it was immediate. Immediate. It was withdrew it and apologized. I think that all happened within 24 hours. And so it was pretty instant because I'm trying to think of an Australian equivalent. The American equivalent I could think of is, say, picking 9/11, September the 11th, for some kind of promotion that involves an airplane with a slogan saying, you know, watch out for the building or something. You know, it's obviously a reference to something very sensitive. And what lies behind that, why I think people were furious, is the Gwangju uprising, as it was called then, went into this sort of became part of the democratization narrative, and it got upgraded to the Gwangju democracy movement. And this new government is even thinking of enshrining it in the preamble to the constitution, that there's a fund that anyone who claims any kind of connection can get compensation and so on. And there are people on the political right who think this has all gone too far. And there are some people even on the further out on the right, sort of minority view, who think that it was North Koreans all the time. It wasn't even, you know, it's like people who believe nobody landed on the moon. There's a bit of an extreme view like that. And so it seemed to everybody that somebody like that was nested there in Starbucks and did this deliberately, or it may even have come from the top in Starbucks. Yeah. So that was the reason that everyone sort of freaked out about this.
1: Now, Michael, it seems that, and I mean, it's locally operated Starbucks in South Korea. The Shinsegae Group has a license from the US parent company. So there's kind of no excuse, is there, for not understanding the country's history? There's no way of saying, well, this company, it's, you know, it's just a foreign company with no idea about South Korea's history.
0: No, absolutely. No, you're right. It's a franchisee, and the Shinsegae Group is actually, I would say, up there with Hyundai and Lotte as the most sophisticated and large-scale retailer in the country. So E-Mart is one of its affiliates, and the Starbucks franchise comes under that affiliate. So it is extremely... It's not sort of a random, certainly not a foreign company, but it's not even an ordinary Korean company. It's run by one of the top Korean companies. So this is what made this all so surprising.
1: Michael Breen is with us. He's a former journalist. He's founder of the PR firm Insight Communications. He's author of a book called The New Koreans. So when the company did investigate, what did they find out about where this really daft idea might have actually come from?

Well, what they found out, and their investigation was limited, they said, because of privacy laws restricted them. I think there was a team of, if I remember rightly, seven people in the marketing team who were responsible for this project, and five of them refused to hand over their mobile phones, which is their right. And as we speak, I believe the prosecutors have come in and they're presumably going to try and get hold of those phones. So, well, what they found out, and their investigation was limited, they said, because of privacy laws restricted them. I think there was a team of, if I remember rightly, seven people in the marketing team who were responsible for this

0: But what they found is that there was a layer of approval, I think four steps, presumably, a team leader, a department leader, a vice president, or something like that. But they found that several of the people in that chain of command didn't even bother to open the attachment to check what they were approving. So there was a kind of just get on with it sort of feeling. The thing that intrigued me was there was some indication that AI had been used in developing this program. And Korean organizations, from media to everybody, they're going full on with AI. And so I can't say for sure, but I can imagine this program being, if not suggested, at least sort of put together with the use of AI, and the AI not flagging the sensitivity. And that may be because, well, maybe AI is not historically sensitive, but what they, in the initial part of the program, they had the date and the use of the word tank. And what is still a bit of a mystery is the TAC, the third element, came in much later and wasn't approved at all. It came in later. So that's the bit that perhaps, if prosecutors look at this, I'm not sure under what laws they're doing this, but if they look at this, they might be able to put that one to rest.
1: Michael Breen is with us. We're just looking at this. Well, pretty much an own goal when it comes to marketing Starbucks in South Korea. And is there a chance that it was younger employees who may not be as aware of the May 18 significance as older South Koreans, or is everybody across the whole country very much aware of this day and its significance?
0: No, that's very possible, because I think the day alone wouldn't have necessarily triggered any alarm, particularly among young Koreans. The explanation given for the choice of day, I think it was a Tuesday, was that online sales, which they were aiming for, are better on weekdays than at weekends. So that sort of ruled out the Saturday and the Sunday, and so they picked a Tuesday. So the date itself for a promotion happening to fall on May the 18th, it's not like the whole country goes quiet on May the 18th. So that itself wouldn't have been a problem. It's the combination of the other two things that is sort of what set it alight.
1: And now, Michael, how did the South Koreans make their displeasure known? Was it just on social media, or did it go further than that?
0: Social media and a boycott of Starbucks. I saw some figures recently saying that their business is down significantly, but these boycotts in Korea, they happen occasionally. They're usually against Japanese-owned firms over some perceived misstep by Japan. They usually pass pretty quickly. So obviously that's significant. Any downturn in business is significant for the company. But the real, I don't know if you're going to ask me this, but let me go into it anyway. The real threat for Starbucks is that in the franchise agreement with headquarters in the US, the US is able to buy back the shares at a significant discount if the franchisee is seen to have damaged the reputation of the company, of the brand. So that explains I think, the speed with which Starbucks has fallen on its knees, the way that Starbucks Korea has got Starbucks HQ also to issue an apology, and the way that the Shinsegae chairman himself has announced that he is going to effectively become the CEO of Starbucks Korea. So this is a very profitable business for them, and I think it's they're doing everything they can to prevent it from being taken from them.
1: I mean, would

0: Starbucks Seattle, that the headquarters actually want that? Would that be a desirable outcome from a financial perspective?
1: I doubt it, to be honest, because as I said, this is the third largest market in the world. So obviously, they have a very, very good franchisee here, doing well in an extremely competitive coffee market. And the downturn is likely to be temporary. If it was more serious and more lasting, then it wouldn't surprise me if they made a decision like that.
0: Now, I know that the chief executive has apologised. I think he's been in one press conference that was televised live. He bowed three times, and that's pretty significant, isn't it, in Korean culture?
1: Yes, you know, there's a huge, well, you see this everywhere in the world these days, but it's always been here in East Asia. There's a huge sort of appetite for the apology. And so they haven't been shy about this. They've gone full on apologizing, particularly as the chairman himself has had one or two incidents in the past where he's commented online on things in a way that suggests he's a bit of a right winger. So one reason, the one target of he was one target of the fury when it erupted, because there were a lot of people assumed that he was behind this and it was deliberate, which seems so stupid to imagine. I'm sure this was not the case. But it also explains why he personally has moved so quickly. Oh, by the way, he fired the Starbucks CEO and top team immediately. So he moved very, very quickly to sort of be seen to be taking total responsibility, rather than sort of come out and say, well, you know, we're sorry we upset people, but we have to wait till the investigation is complete before we can say what happened. There was none of that sort of hesitation. So that was pretty uncharacteristic.
0: I know Starbucks Korea are also closing all the stores on Monday for an hour or two to conduct sensitivity training for all staff. So, Michael, do you think Starbucks will recover? Will Koreans forgive them and return to get their regular coffee there?
1: Oh, I'm sure. I mean, I'm not sure what it's like in Gwangju and in the southwest part of the country there. You know, Gwangju is where the uprising all happened. I'm not sure what's happening there, but certainly in Seoul, you go into a Starbucks, it just looks like business as usual already. So I'm sure they'll recover.
0: All right. Really interesting to look at how this all unfolded. Michael, thank you for joining us on Nightlife to talk us through it.
1: All right. Thank you, Suzanne.
0: That's Michael Breen. He's a former journalist, the founder of the PR firm Insight Communications Consultants, and he's the author of a book called The New Koreans.
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0: With your new music, Danielle McGrain is back. Danielle presents ABC Classic Breakfast on Saturday and Sunday, but she's also a former executive producer of Nightlife. DMG, welcome back.
5: I love that executive title. I never want to let that go. I want to be executive everything
0: and
5: for the rest of my life.
0: All right. Well, you're executive authority on music tonight.
5: Oh,
0: how's
5: I
0: that?
5: Like that. I'll okay. take it. I'll All take
0: right.
5: it.
0: What have you got for us?
5: Well, the first track you're going to hear is from a young pop star by the name of Olivia Rodrigo. She's one of the sort of Disney cohort. She was on a TV show on the Disney Channel, but branched out and became a pop star, which, you know, quite a lot of them do.
0: Yes.
5: She actually is friendly, well, was friendly with Sabrina Carpenter. There may have been a rift over a young man, we won't speak of that, but she's put out her third studio album. But the reason I'm bringing you this young pop thrill tonight is because she is heavily influenced by The Cure. And this album actually features a duet with none other than Robert Smith, would
0: of
5: you believe?
0: Of The Cure, goodness
5: me. She dragged him up on stage in Glastonbury last year. So their sort of their musical relationship has a little bit of history. Mm-hmm. And I think he really admires her. And she has huge 80s influence across this album. There's lots of synths. She's got a song called The Cure. She's got a song, another one that references The Cure. And then she's got this one, which is a whole duet with Robert Smith. So it's fair to say she might be a bit of a fan.
0: She might be. It's called What's Wrong With Me, Olivia Rodrigo, featuring Robert Smith.

0: Wow, that's pretty nice. As you say, 80s vibes.
1: 80s vibes. What's Wrong With Me is the title, in case you hadn't guessed. And the album from Olivia Rodrigo is You Seem Pretty Sad for a Girl So In Love.
0: Oh, and that was a duet with Robert Smith. Danielle McGrain is here bringing you some new music on this Sunday night / Monday morning, depending on your perspective. Next up, we have The Obvious Child. Who are The Obvious Child?
1: Well, The Obvious Child is actually the title of a Paul Simon song. And this is a cover of that song.
0: Okay.
1: By the trio I'm With Her. So they're this brilliant folk trio, sort of one of these, you know, brilliant bands that grew up out of folk festivals. Like these three women were teenagers and they were all playing and gigging in around all these folk festivals around America and started collaborating with each other. So it's Aoife O'Donovan, Sarah Gerroz and Sarah Watkins. And they came together for this band called I'm With Her. And I think it was in 2020, they actually won a Grammy for one of their songs. And that really, I suppose, put them on the map. That was called Call My Name. You might remember that song. And they stuck out another album this year, and that album has gone on to win 2 Grammys, I believe. So you're talking about a trio of trio Grammy winners. So all the looks of the three, and they've just put out a live album. So that album is from their tour where they were supporting their recent album. So you're kind of going to get lots of sort of their new music, but also their old music, and then some wonderful covers like this one.
0: So it's The Obvious Child, a cover of, as you say, the Paul Simon song.

0: Oh, that was gorgeous. I'm With Her, and it's a cover of the Paul Simon song, The Obvious Child, recorded in Nashville. You are listening to New Music Tonight, being brought to you by Danielle McGrain, who presents ABC Classic Breakfast on Saturdays and Sundays. She is a former executive. She's always an executive in our eyes here on Nightlife. Now, finally, we were talking to CJ last night, Danielle, about Steven Spielberg's films. His latest one is Disclosure Day. You have brought us something from the soundtrack.
1: I have indeed, because get this, this is the 30th, and that's 30, the 30th film that Steven Spielberg has worked on with the composer John Williams. That's astounding, isn't it?
0: It is a lot.
1: The man is 94 and he is still writing epic scores. I mean, for this score, for this movie, he had a 96-piece orchestra, and apparently it was like one of the heaviest recording sessions he's had for any of the movies. I mean, you're talking about the man who's written the music for E.T., Schindler's List, Jaws, you know, like epic, epic, big scores. And he treated this one as importantly as any of the others. And it's testament to him, really, because at 94 years of age, Spielberg says he's, you know, making music that is as brilliant as when he was in his 40s. It's pretty remarkable, the human brain, really, isn't it, that it can still function at that high level. And I love this other quote from Steven Spielberg, because he always says that John Williams elevates his films emotionally. And he said, if I can make an audience's eyes wet, Johnny's score will allow the tears to actually fall. That's pretty good, beautiful. Isn't it? The power of music.
0: This is called Listen from the Disclosure Day soundtrack. Danielle, it was wonderful to see you again on Nightlife.
1: Lovely to be your executive music person tonight.

0: A track from the Disclosure Day soundtrack by John Williams called Listen. Trevor Chappell is here. Hello, Trev.
1: Hi.
0: Now, I don't know how much you were listening to the history quiz tonight, but we ended up fantasizing about having a kind of nightlife slash overnights calendar featuring of the presenters and perhaps some of our favourite listeners who everyone else wants to see. And I was told that you should pose with your axe. What is that about?
1: With a what?
0: An axe.
1: An axe?
0: Oh, maybe it wasn't you, Trevor. Maybe it was one of the other Trevors who has an axe.
1: No, it must be one of the other Trevors because I wouldn't be trusted with an axe.
0: Okay. All right. Well, ditch that. As I was saying that, I went, oh, no, they probably mean Trevor from Surfer's Paradise.
1: I'm lucky to be allowed to use a secateurs, let alone an axe.
0: You're a bit clumsy.
1: It's just that I'm likely to hurt myself with it. I do like chainsaws, though. I used to be able to use a chainsaw when I was younger, when we lived up in the hills in Perth. We used to cut our own wood on the property and use chainsaws up there. It was good. I like chainsaws. Okay.
0: All right. Well, maybe you could pose with a chainsaw.
1: Okay. Yeah. Happy to do that. Can you get me one?
0: We'll see what we can do. Leave it with me. Well, this is just a fantasy at the moment, but we'll see what happens.
1: I saw all of those texts and I was trying to work out, there'd be some very interesting ones I did notice.
0: Yes. Some people have some quite out there ideas.
1: I saw that.
0: Yes. And now, apparently you were just telling me off air. I was right when I said I knew what Burl meant last week.
1: You were exactly right. And not that I ever doubted you. Did I?
0: Well, I mean, you didn't go, okay, well, we don't need to ask that one because Suzanne's already told us. You asked the rest of the nation to corroborate as if
1: I did.
0: You did not trust me.
1: You weren't supposed to hear that. Were you listening to that?
0: Well, you said it while I was still on the line.
1: Oh. Okay, well, there would be that.
0: Yeah.
1: Hey, we didn't get an answer to Wally, though, because you wanted to know the origins of when people were called a Wally.
0: Because I'd called my son a Wally, and then I thought, why am I calling him that?
1: Did you feel a bit mean for calling him?
0: No, I didn't.
1: You feel all right with that?
0: Yeah, it's fine. It's all in jest.
1: So what I want to know, so we do want to find out where the term Wally comes from, but I want to know if it's any relation to Where's Wally? There's Where's Wally.
0: Yeah.
1: Did you know that with Wally, as in Where's Wally, in America it's Waldo, and in other countries, it's in France it's Charlie, Where's Charlie, and it's Where's

0: Holger.
1: Holger?
2: In Denmark.
1: Oh.
0: There you go. There's a little bit of interesting information that you'll never have to use ever again.
1: You surmise that maybe calling someone a Wally and where's Wally may be related in some way.
0: I have no idea.
1: That is a very interesting theory.
0: If anyone can add both of those. The other thing that I wanted to find out about, because when I was watching sport the other day or listening to the ABC, listening to sport, they referred to the crowd giving someone like the team a Bronx cheer.
1: Oh.
0: And so I presume Bronx cheer comes from the Bronx, but I'm sort of wanting to know how or what exactly a Bronx cheer is.
1: What does it sound like? Someone needs to ring up and give you a Bronx cheer, Trev.
0: It's that sort of, you know, when someone's not playing well and they kick it out on the floor and everyone goes, "Hey," you're like, good on you. It's like a sarcastic thing. And Mum used to say everything's gone to pot, and I want to know what pot is. We'll see if we can find out about that.
1: All right. Thanks, Trev. Have a great show.
0: See ya.
1: Thanks so much for your company tonight. A big thank you to the lovely Lockie as well.
3: ABC News with Andrew Kaloupas. US Vice President J.D. Vance says Donald Trump wants to transform America's relationship with Iran. Delegates from Iran, the US and intermediaries Pakistan and Qatar have begun talks in Switzerland to try to extend a fragile 60-day ceasefire into a lasting peace agreement. A framework agreement was signed last week and has already been tested after fighting escalated in Lebanon between Israel and Hezbollah. J.D. Vance says some key issues have already been settled.
4: The opening of the Strait of Hormuz, the ending of the Iranian nuclear program, all of these things have already been accomplished. The question before us now is how much more can we accomplish together? Can we turn over a new leaf? Can we change relations in the Middle East permanently? Or do we go back to doing things the old way, which is not our preference, but is certainly very much something that can happen.
3: Australia's largest road freight association is calling on the federal government to scrap the heavy vehicle road user charge entirely for the remainder of the year. Over the weekend, the government announced an extension to the fuel excise, cut for the month of July at a lower rate, and a partial return of the road user charge at around 16 cents a litre. CEO of the Road Transport Association, Warren Clark, says removing the road user charge for the next 6 months would provide the sector with certainty.
5: Small business, trucking businesses, transport operators, they need certainty on, you know, what their costs are going to be or some sort of certainty. So at this stage, you know, a lot of these guys are still not getting paid on time. They're still carrying, you know, a lot of debt. Their cash flow has been impacted.
3: A British government minister says he has no reason to believe Prime Minister Keir Starmer is planning to announce his resignation on Monday. Business Minister Peter Kyle says he had a frank conversation with Sir Keir on Friday. British media have reported the Prime Minister is set to announce his intended resignation and set a timetable for his departure, although a government source says he remains focused on getting on with the job of governing. Peter Kyle says Sir Keir will always do what's in the best interests of the nation.
6: He is taking the time, as well as dealing with all the issues that a Prime Minister deals with over a weekend, that he's also taking the time to think through what the political realities are today. But I know that he's a Prime Minister who always puts country first, and that he'll be framing every decision that he makes today on behalf of the country in his day-to-day job as Prime Minister, but also when he thinks about the party going forward. It will always be about what's in the best interests of the country.
3: Scottish police say they've charged a 36-year-old man after a series of attacks in Edinburgh last week. Prime Minister Keir Starmer has said the incident appears to have been an anti-Muslim motive. Five men sustained injuries in the attacks and three required hospital treatment for non-life-threatening wounds. Videos on social media show a half-naked tattooed white man carrying a large weapon, chasing an Asian man and attempting to break his way into a restaurant before being handcuffed on the ground by police. Polls have opened in Colombia's presidential runoff election, which will determine if the country continues its current leftist path or joins a rightward shift seen in other parts of Latin America. The BBC's Ione Wells reports the campaign has been marked by violence following the assassination of a presidential candidate and a series of bombings and kidnappings by armed groups.
7: Membership of armed guerrilla groups and cartels has roughly doubled in the last 5 years, and tens of thousands of

0: people were displaced in violent outbreaks last year. The frontrunner, Abelardo de la Espriella, has promised to reinstate a tough military crackdown on armed groups, including an aerial bombardment campaign and the construction of 10 mega-prisons. The left-wing, Ivan Cepeda, wants to continue, albeit with moderations, prioritising negotiation with armed groups. With such polarising candidates, there are mounting fears that the result could generate unrest in the country.
1: In the NRL, the Sydney Roosters have moved back into the top four with a 27-8 defeat of the Cronulla Sutherland Sharks at the Sydney Football Stadium. Here's Brett Sprigg.
2: The Roosters controlled the game through the opening 40, but Sione Katoa scored after the break to keep the Sharks in it. But then two second-half tries to Mark Namongani Tawaze pushed the result beyond doubt, the Roosters ending the Sharks' four-game winning streak. Earlier in Melbourne, it was the Storm 42, Canberra 20, while the Warriors were too good for the Cowboys in Christchurch, winning 38 points to 20. Brett Sprigg, ABC Sports, Sydney.
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3: WA's weather forecast for Monday. Showers south of a line from Gingin to Southern Cross, as well as the southern goldfields and far western Eucla. The chance of a light shower over the remainder of the southwest land division, northern goldfields, Gascoyne, western Pilbara and central interior. Windy in the morning over the eastern Pilbara and north interior. A shower or two for Perth, most likely in the morning with light winds, a top of 19 after an overnight low of 9.
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7: Good morning. 6 minutes past two, 6 minutes past midnight in Western Australia, and it's 24 minutes to two in South Australia and in the Northern Territory. Hello, Ken. Why do we say it's no skin off my nose? I don't know. It's no skin off my nose. I can tell you that right now. So why do we say it's no skin off your nose? 1-300-800-222, because that's what we do on a Monday morning. If you've never joined us before, Monday morning we pose questions to the nation, and guess who gives the answers? You do. So you provide the questions and you provide the answers. Don't look it up on Google, because that's no fun at all, because, well, it just destroys the whole conversation, because it's all about the chat. That's the important bit. So if you know any of the questions that are posed to the nation and you just happen to know it, you might have been told by your grandparents, you might have been told by your parents, could have been told by your kids, or it might have been something that came up in conversation, or you read about it 30 years ago. So any of the questions that we put out there, please give us a call and tell us what you reckon that they are. The questions that I have for you this morning are, we still haven't found out for Suzanne where the phrase Wally comes from. If you call someone a Wally, why is it a Wally? Where does it come from? Is it any relationship with Where's Wally, the books? No idea, but I was just wondering if you happen to know. So if you do know that, it would be good. My mum, when things were going belly up, would say, everything's gone to pot. What does that mean, everything's gone to pot? And no, it's got nothing to do with what a listener here has sent through a text saying that I grew up in South Australia in the 80s and 90s and all the pot was grown outdoors. No, not that sort of pot. That's not what sort of pot we're talking about. We're talking about just gone to pot. And I'm sure my mum wouldn't have been talking about that sort of pot. So if you know anything about gone to pot, where it comes from, would be excellent. Give us a call. Now, a Bronx cheer. Okay, so because it's like, and thank you, it's sort of an ironic cheer. Whee, like, good on you, you haven't done anything all day. Where does that come from, if you know? 1-300-800-222. Is it actually from the Bronx? And if it is from the Bronx, then what is the Bronx cheer exactly? So if you can help us out with that, be excellent. Wally Wallaby, sit on the side of the road, can't make up its mind, gone to pot. Like a, oh, is it like a pot of stew, says Heather. Oh, might be so. But where does the relationship come from in the beginning? So if you can help us out with that, we'd be good. Michael from Dalmollenew wants to know where the saying bless you comes from. Didn't, this is when you sneeze. So wasn't it something to do with there was a belief that if you sneezed, or was that hiccups? Like when you breathe, then you could, you when you sneeze, you might breathe in like the devil or something. There was something about that needing to be blessed if you sneezed. So if you can add to that, because I think we've been asked before, but I can't remember exactly. So give us a ring, 1-300-800-222. Text us on 0437-774-774. I think that's all I've got. So we need to find out about Wally, Bronx Cheer, and everything's gone to pot, what the origins of those are. But if there's something that you have, 1-300-800-222 or text 0437-774-774. A Bronx Cheer is a cynical way of saying, ha-ha, serves you right, says Bob. Pretty good. So help us out with any of them. Or if there's something else that you would like to add, then all you got to do is ring 1-300-800-222.

0: haven't heard that song for ages. It's a good song. A Thousand Miles, Vanessa Carlton. Carlton. Yes, Vanessa Carlton. I nearly said Carlson. Vanessa Carlton. 1-300-800-222. Text us on 0437-774-774. Bronx cheer, rhyming slang for jeer. Not bad. I don't know if it's the case, but not bad, you got to say. Let's have a chat with Andrew. Hello, Andrew.
1: Hey, Trevor. Yeah, look, I'm thinking a logical, perhaps, explanation for everything's going to pot is, you know, it's talking about, you know, things are going really S-word.
0: Yeah, so, yeah, things are...
1: referring to toilets.
0: Oh, so like as in a chamber pot.
1: Yeah.
0: I've got a couple of people that have said chamber pot.
1: It's, yeah, going horrible.
0: Yeah, yeah, yeah. Oh, that may be the case, because somebody else has sent a text saying that it's like a stew, like putting everything in the pot for a stew.
1: Potentially, yeah.
0: So, mind you, some of the stews that I've had, they could be very closely related.
1: They may deserve to go out of the toilet.
0: They may be. We'll see if we can find out. Thank you, Andrew.
1: Okay, no worries, Trevor.
0: So there we've got two possibilities. The chamber pot, as in the potty or the pot, or some other versions have been sent through via the text, or is it to do with, like, chucking everything in the pot? So what do you reckon it may be? 1-300-800-222. Maria in Da Nang has said, in high school I was told to pull up my socks. To pull my socks up, said sir, that I'd already pulled them up. Still don't know the meaning of the phrase. Oh, to pull your socks up. Pull your socks up. To just get yourself in order. Isn't it that would pull your socks up? Just get yourself in order? Is that what it means? Or like pulling your socks up, if your socks are down, then you're a bit scruffier and a bit of a mess. Then you've got to get yourself in order, pull your socks up. Literally, many times, literally, you'd have to pull your socks up. Hello, Charlie.
2: Hello, Trev. Good to be with you.
0: What did you want to know about, Charlie?
2: Well, actually, another thing came up that I thought of, but the first thing is to have two bites of the cherry.
0: Is the phrase, you can't have two bites of the cherry?
2: And I was wondering why it's a cherry.
0: Or maybe because it's so small you can't have two bites.
2: Well, that's possible.
0: I have no idea. I was just making that up.
2: Or it was a good make-up thing.
0: Yeah. So why is it two bites of the cherry? Well, see, we'll put that out there.
2: And the other thing is, put your duke. I think I've asked you this before, actually. Put your dukes up.
0: What
2: dukes?
0: Your dukes are, well, you know what your dukes are, your dukes.
2: Yeah, yeah. But where did that come from?
0: So why are they called dukes? So exactly. I think we have, but I can't remember what the answer was. So someone will remember. Do you remember?
2: No. See, when I ring up and wait.
0: Well, sometimes the answers don't come through till late.
2: Yes, exactly.
0: Well, someone will remember and they'll give us it. Bob might actually know because he knows a fair bit about boxing.
2: There we go. There you go.
0: We'll bung it out there and see what we can find.
2: All right, mate. Thanks for the call.
0: Not a problem at all. So two bites of the cherry. Why is it two bites of the cherry? Although you can't have two bites of the cherry. Isn't that the way it works? And put your dukes up. Your dukes. Is it dukes or dukes? Is it D-O-O-K-S or D-U-K-E-S? I ask you. Shay, if you can help us out with that. 1-300-800-222. Hi, Trevor. In horse racing, when a horse has been taken off the field guide, why do they call it a scratching or that they're scratched? I presume it's because they put a scratch through that through its name. I presume that, Brenda, but we'll put it out there and ask somebody else. So if it's called a scratching, is that just because they'll scratch its name out? If you can add to that, it would be really, really good. What have we got here? Morning, Trevor. No skin off my nose. Might have something to do with, putting your nose to the grindstone, i.e. to get work. In other words, no skin off my nose could mean I'm not going to do the work for you, and thus you won't be putting your nose to the grindstone. Could be. Hello, Peter.

0: G'day, Trev. How are you going?
1: Good, Pete. What did you want to say?
0: Well, I just wanted to add to the question of
1: Everything's going to pot.
0: Well, in the old days, everybody used to keep a pot under the bed for during the night.
1: A chamber pot.
0: I guess.
1: I think that's what they were called.
0: I wasn't.
1: But you see, that's one theory. Someone else has said that it's got to do with like putting everything in a pot, like all of the like leftover meat and everything
0: Yeah,
1: into a
0: but
1: pot.
0: that's thinking good. When you're thinking about under the bed,
1: Yeah.
0: that's bad.
1: That's a bad one, not the good one.
0: Well, that's
1: Okay.
0: my idea anyway.
1: Do you remember the phrase though? Because Mum used to say everything's going to pot all the time.
0: Yeah. Oh, that was when in the 50s and 60s, when all the whole world seemed to be going to pot.
1: Yes, that's true too. Could say it is in some ways now as well.
0: Well, I hadn't changed much, has
1: Everything's gone to pot. Actually, it's a good example. If Mum, God rest her, was here now, she'd be saying everything's going to pot, I'm sure. Isn't going to pot like when your plant has gone dormant and died in the pot? I don't know. It may be. I think to pull your socks up is to make an effort. Yeah, could be. And so literally make an effort in life and pull your socks up. Colin in Narre Warren says a hearth pot is for stew. The chamber pot is for, yes, another word that rhymes with stew. So a hearth pot is for stew. So maybe it does have something to do with that. Everything's gone to pot. Could be a couple of those things. Thanks, Peter. Let's have a chat with another Peter. Hello, Peter.
2: G'day, Trev. How's it going?
1: What did you want to mention, Pete?
2: Oh, you were talking about Wally.
1: Oh, yeah, because we wanted to
2: And
1: find out there's a when someone's called a Wally, it's like you're being a bit of a. I'm just trying to work out a nice way to put it. A bit silly, you're being a bit of a Wally.
2: well, my dad's name was Wally.
1: Well, I would presume it wasn't after him.
2: It was William Wallace.
1: William Wallace.
2: Yes. As my grandfather's name before him, God rest his soul. But they called him Wally. They called him Wal to my cousins. He was Uncle Wal, but he wasn't a Wally.
1: No.
2: No. He was a career school teacher, very well respected. And if I needed to pull my socks up, my dad Wal always got in my face.
1: Scottish, but Scottish ancestry?
2: Well, I can't mention my surname, or I can. Is that okay?
1: No, rather not. It's just not best to do that.
2: Yeah,
1: But
2: well,
1: is it? But Wallace is Scottish though, isn't it?
2: correct. William Wallace, and our surname is one of the Scottish clans.
1: Yeah. Well, related to the famous Wallace?
2: Well, no, our clan pretty much got decimated
1: Oh,
2: in the clan wars.
1: Oh, well.
2: Like I said, I won't mention the surname, but you'll laugh if I did mention the surname. I'll text it to you.
1: Text it to me, Pete. Thank you. So it wasn't that Wally. Oh, no. It wasn't that Wally. Everything's going to pot. Yes, I know. But that doesn't necessarily mean that that is it, really. No skin off my teeth like the skin on my teeth. Do you have skin on your teeth? Oh, yeah, have skin on your teeth, do you? Maybe that's why they say it. Wally was the main character in a campaign in the 80s. He was silly and forgetful and wasteful with water. Yeah, that's where. Don't be a Wally with water. But I think Wally predates that and that they use that, I think. But I think it predates don't be a Wally with water. I think, anyway. Hi, Barry.
3: Good evening, Trevor.
1: No skin off my nose, Barry.
3: Oh, it's very pleasant to hear your voice. Now, I've got a quick question for you.
1: Yeah.
3: When was the last time you engaged in fisticuffs?
1: Me? Never.
3: Come on.
1: No, and
3: What do you mean,
1: never.
3: never?
1: No.
3: Not even at school?
1: Nope.
3: What, did you just lie on the ground and let them beat you up?
1: No, I never got in the situation where I needed to.
3: Well, you never went to my school.
1: No, I went to some pretty wild schools and worked in some pretty wild places, I got to say, over the years.
3: Can you run fast?
1: No, I never ran.
3: I had a friend like you. He said, I won my last fight by 4 kilometres.
1: I used to make friends with people.
3: Okay. Two related questions. No skin off my nose.
1: Yeah.
3: Well, when you get in a blue, you generally lose a bit of skin off your nose.
1: Okay.
3: Right? So it's nothing to do with, no problem. I got no problem with that, mate. No skin off my nose.
1: No skin off my nose. Maybe so.
3: And also, your mate with his Molly Duker.
1: Yes.
3: They're both related. A Molly Duker's left-hander. So, you know, that's how it is. You got two Dukes and one's a Molly.
1: Yeah. And so Molly Duker's, you see, that was a derogatory term.
3: No, not at all.
1: Yeah, it was.
3: No.
1: It was an Irish saying, because a Molly was considered to be like a female, and it was considered to be Molly Dukers were considered to be like fighting like a girl, which I don't like the phrase, but that's where it came from.
3: I beg to differ.
1: Okay, what do you reckon?
3: Well, a Molly Duker just means you're a southpaw.
1: No, that means you're left-hander.
3: Yes.
1: It's a Molly Duker, but the origins when you go back comes from the Irish.
3: Oh, I reckon we put that to the audience.
1: Yeah, we can do that. But why the term? But what I would ask you then, why the term Molly?
3: Okay, I'll shut up and go home.
1: That's all right. If that's right, I mean, it's a derogatory term, which I don't particularly like, but if that's the case, 1-300-800-222 or text 0437-774-774. When someone sneezes, I always say, splash you just for fun. Oh, well, that's fair enough. A few people sending in text in regard to that, bless you, that, and a few people referencing back to the plague in London. Bless you, because if you sneeze, the chances were that you had the plague, and so you're automatically blessed. But if that's the case, where does Gesundheit come from? So if bless you comes from the plague in London, then with bless you, because if you sneeze, the chances are that you had the plague. So why Gesundheit? 1-300-800-222. Hello, Ray.
4: Hello, greetings to yourself and everyone else.
1: And greetings to you too, Ray.
4: Oh, good on you, mate. So I've been told that the very moment before you sneeze, your heart stops. And so the person says, bless you, just to make sure that your heart starts again.
1: Oh, so is that a fact?
4: Well, I'm not sure. I would like to know if that's a fact, but I've been told not. Pretty sure it is.
1: It's a really interesting one, because I've heard the same thing, but I don't know how much of it's true. That's like, have you heard the thing where people say that, have you noticed that you can't sneeze with your eyes open?
4: Well, that's right. The very, very moment before you sneeze, when that very moment, your heart stops.
1: And there was also the belief that because your eyes, you can't sneeze with your eyes open.
4: Yeah,
1: is because supposedly the saying is that because if you do, your eyes will fall out.
4: Well, it's the pressure, you see.
1: I don't know if that's true or not, though.
4: Also, I think Gesundheit is just German for bless you, isn't it?
1: I don't know. It could very well be.
4: Right, one more quick thing.
1: Yeah.
4: So you have a clove of garlic.
1: Yep.
4: And it comes out of this, like a big bulb of garlic. What's that big lot of garlic called? Is it a bulb of garlic? Is it a bunch of garlic? What's it called?
1: We have a clove, and it's a bulb, isn't it?
4: Like the whole lot.
1: I think it's a clove.
4: Yeah, one bit.
1: Yeah,
4: is
1: one bit's a clove. Yeah, I'm pretty sure it's a bulb.
4: A bulb, okay.
1: I think, but I'm not the right person to give answers about gardening.
4: No. I was going to bring up on your gardening show and ask that lady, but I didn't get around to it.
1: Okay, so is it a bulb? I think it's a bulb, but we'll find out if anyone knows more.
4: Okay, then. Well, thanks for your time, and good to speak to you, and bless you all. And happy birthday to that bloke that was 94, was it?
1: 94? I didn't hear. Was that on Suzanne's program?
4: Yeah, it was, yeah. So happy birthday if he's still awake, and bless you all. Good night.
1: Happy birthday. Good on you, Ray. Thank you. Jukes were about a brand name of quality boxing glove, says Robin in Tora. Really? So were they boxing gloves, and that's where put your Jukes come from? Gesundheit comes from Germany. Yeah. But where? 1-300-800-000. Hi, Trevor. This may not be broadcastable. Re-Wally today. One is referred to a tosser as a tosser or... Yeah, possibly. You see, I'm not sure whether I'm allowed to say that. Find out if anyone knows more.
4: Okay, then. Well, thanks for your time, and good to speak to you, and bless you all. And happy birthday to that bloke that was 94, was it?
1: 94? I didn't hear. Was that on Suzanne's program?
4: Yeah, it was, yeah. So happy birthday if he's still awake, and bless you all. Good night.
1: Happy birthday. Good on you, Ray. Thank you. Jukes were about a brand name of quality boxing glove, says Robin in Tora. Really? So were they boxing gloves, and that's where put your Jukes come from? Gesundheit comes from Germany. Yeah. But where? 1-300-800-000. Hi, Trevor. This may not be broadcastable. Re-Wally today.

0: allowed to say that word, because it can mean like just being a wally, but it can mean something else as well. I think people understand what I'm talking about. Garlic is the order. Clove, bulb, and in a bunch. Thanks, Steve. Have we had a quiz? We don't have quizzes on Mondays. Jay, is it? Hello, Anne-Marie.
1: Oh, hi, Trevor. I had an observation in that I'm of the same age and of you and most people probably, and all the terms I've heard of people, you know, bringing in terms, I've heard them all, and we've heard them from our parents usually. And what I noticed is that I find myself repeating things I heard with my parents, but then I noticed that my grandparents, my grandmother, her sayings were even more colourful, but that the younger generation, and I have adult children in their 30s and daughter-in-laws in their 40s, and their language in comparison is nowhere near as colourful or witty. You know, they'll have a couple of things, but they lack imagination. We seem to have remembered and copied what we grew up with, but I've noticed with my children and their friends, it seems to have been lost.
0: I don't know if it's less colourful or less imaginative or if it's just different. I'm just trying to think of modern day phrases and what they are.
1: Well, I can think of a couple of them, but they're a bit, you know, you can't really broadcast them.
0: No.
1: But they lack imagination. They're not funny. And I can think of a lot of, we had the Catholic Protestant thing going with the Irish and, you know, the God and the Saints came into it a lot. And it was really quite funny. And some of the sayings were just, they were so funny and they showed so much imagination. And that language is just, it's been diluted. Grandmother's language and then my mother's language was very colourful. And all the things I haven't heard anything broadcast yet that I haven't heard before, but they are all very old sayings.
0: They are. It's I'm just trying to think. You've gone to pot. I don't think I've used that. Mum did, so it's probably a generation before me. I'm just trying to think of the things that we used to say. I don't know if we're very imaginative. It's mainly the older ones that have come from that come up here are quite often ones from older generations as well. Oh, some of them are more recent ones as well. Thank you. Wally. So why is it a Wally? We need to find this out for Suzanne, because she does want to know. Thank you, John. It says, Trev, in the USA, a Bronx cheer is a raspberry. In Australia, we use it as an iconic cheer, usually at underperforming players or umpires. True. So if a Bronx cheer is a raspberry, why in the Bronx did they choose to go like that? And actually, just on that, why is that, which is a raspberry, why is it called a raspberry? That. Sound. Why is that called a raspberry? For the life of me, I've always wanted to know why that's called a raspberry, because I can't understand what the reference is to being a raspberry. I understand going to pot is a polite way of saying, no, I'm going to, you know, that. Sounds, rhymes with bit. But is that what going to pot is? Or has it got something to do with, as we saw referred to a little bit earlier, about a pot as in the pot that goes on the stove to cook stew in? Bless you goes back to when the plague. Thank you. We got that. We got the plague, Bizzo. We still want to know about Wally. See, this is what we got so far. We're going to need to find out what a Wally is and the origins of

0: Wally for Suzanne, and if that's related to Where's Wally, I don't know. I think Where's Wally is more recent and that it predates Wally. Bronx cheer, we found out what a Bronx cheer is, that it's from the Bronx and it's a raspberry. So why is it a raspberry? Because that sound, I don't know what it relates to raspberries for. So if you can help us out with that. Michael wants to know about Bless You. I think we've sorted that out. Charlie wants to know about Two Bites of the Cherry, where that comes from. Kate sent a text in saying, where does You Go to Hell in a Handbasket comes from? Is it just because it sort of rhymes? Going to hell in a handbasket. Yankees play baseball in the Bronx. What's that got to do? Noise, I ask you. Hello, Peter.
1: Hello.
0: Yes, Pete.
1: Hey, I just wanted to let you know about this going to pot thing.
0: Yeah.
1: It was very common. I'm in my 80s, and excuse the speech, I've got no fangs.
0: Yeah, you're right.
1: It was very common, and it was applied mostly to men because my mother would say, oh, he's just gone to pot.
0: Yeah.
1: Usually he's got gone to pot. It was hardly ever directed towards women.
0: Oh, okay.
1: Basically what it meant was that a bloke who'd been, a fit young bloke, returned from the war and such, had just let himself go and turned into a slouching, pot-bellied shadow of his former self. And it was a very common saying right through our family. So there you got it. He just let himself go to pot.
0: I wonder if, though...
1: Pot belly.
0: Pot belly, you reckon?
1: Yeah, just let himself go to pot.
0: See, Mum used to refer to it, and I can understand that, but that it has got that meaning as well. But Mum would say, also just say, everything's gone to pot. Oh, it's just gone to pot. So it could mean anything that's just not going well.
1: No, it was just a person letting himself go. So that was the main focus, what somebody had let themselves go to pot. So you could apply that to anything from there on.
0: Yeah.
1: As a follow-on. And, it was comparing the situation to, oh, he's just gone to pot. So it was when somebody let themselves go or the situation had let itself go and it had all turned to raspberries.
0: Well, we've got the raspberries in there as well.
1: Oh, the raspberries, they keep coming up everywhere.
0: Thanks, Peter. So is that the case, I ask you? Is it because he's gone to pot, as in his gut's got a bit of a pot belly? So far we've got pot as in chamber pot, we've got pot as in what you cook in, and we've got pot as in guts. So which one could it be? If you can help us out with any of those, 1-300-800-222. Heavens to Betsy. T wants to know who Betsy is. Was there a Betsy? Heavens to Betsy. Give us a ring, 1-300-800-222, or text us on 0437-774-774.
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0: There's so many questions out there, but you can add some if you would like to on 1-300-800-222. Good morning, Trevor. No skin off my nose might have something to do with put your nose to the grindstone. Yeah, no skin off my nose, if you want to add to that. Or does it have to do with people putting up their dukes? Because I'm pretty sure Molly Duker was a derogatory term for a person who was left-handed and referring to fighting like a girl, which is a horrible thing to say. But I think that's the origins of the saying. Hi, Trev. This is going to pot. Originally refers to the lesser cuts of meat, tough scraps or old vegetables that were no longer fit for prime roasting or frying. These inferior bits were chopped up and tossed into a communal pot to make stew, essentially going to the pot, says Aaron. May very well be. Hello, Andrew.
5: G'day, Cobber. How are you?
0: Good. Gesundheit.
5: Gesundheit means good health in German.
0: Ah.
5: It does.
0: Good health. That makes life easy because now we know what it means.
5: Gesundheit,
0: good health. So if you sneeze, it would be appropriate to say good health.
5: Yeah, Gesundheit.
0: Gesundheit.
5: I know that. I had a German girlfriend.
0: How do you spell it?
5: G-E-S-H-U-I-N-D-E-I-T.
0: Oh, so it's Gesundheit.
5: Gesundheit.
0: It's got a D in it.
5: You sneeze and they say Gesundheit, good health.
0: It's better than my spelling. I spelled it G-U-Z-O-O-N-T-I-T-E.
5: Oh, you spell it wrong.
0: I can't spell low entry. Good on you, thank you. That's my phonetic spelling of anything. Anything. Josh is with us as well this morning. Hello, Josh.
6: Hey, Trevor, how are you,
0: mate? I'm well, thanks, matey. What did you want to say?
6: Oh, mate, look, I was thinking about your raspberry, thing, and where it came from. I'm thinking, the noise that it makes.
0: Yeah.
6: Maybe what happens if you eat too many raspberries.
0: Oh, so, but it comes out the other end.
6: Yeah. So if you eat too many raspberries, that's what happens.
0: So that noise.
6: Yeah. I don't know, just a thought, mate.
0: Do you remember there was a song that had that in it?
6: No,
0: there was a song years ago that went, I was going to write a letter, but I couldn't spell.
6: No.
0: But I'm sure. There was a song, and that's what it was. I was going to write a letter, but I couldn't spell. And if anyone remembers it, give me a call because I want to know who sang it.
6: Okay, thanks, Trev.
0: There, Josh, is that why? Eat too many raspberries, and they're the possibilities. Yes. Pot belly, a.k.a. beer gut from drinking too many pots of beer. I don't know. It could be. You see, that's the thing is you never really know, do you? You never really know. Hello, Mick.
7: G'day, mate. How are you?
0: Have you got another theory?
7: Yeah. Off that pot one, just off the last couple of callers there, I'm probably a little bit younger than some of the other callers, I'm guessing, but our era probably says gone to the pack.
0: Oh, to the pack.
7: Gone to the pack.
0: Oh, so, is that okay?
7: Thing as gone to the pot.
0: So gone to the pot is the alternative saying the current one is gone to the pack.
7: Yeah.
0: So what does it mean, gone to the pack mean?
7: I don't know.
0: I've never heard that saying before.
7: Haven't you? Yeah, no, that's a latest theory, yeah.
0: So when would you use it?
7: Oh, well, like they said about the pot under the bed, when things are not going so well.
0: Yeah, we go into the pack.
7: Yeah.
0: I've never heard that before.
7: Yeah, right.
0: So well, that because there could be 20 years between us, Mick.
7: Yeah, possibly.
0: And that could be why.
7: Yeah.
0: Okay, so we'll ask somebody else if they know about the term someone's gone to the pack.
7: Yeah, that's right.
0: All right, we'll bung it out there, see what we find, Mick.
7: Okay. I
0: wonder why you say bung, too, because I say that a lot. Maybe I should. So gone to the pack instead of gone to the pot. Gone to pot, gone to pack, or gone to the pack. Has anyone heard that before? I wonder if there is a current phrasing for a lot of these ones, I wonder. Helen might be able to help us. Hello, Helen.
8: Hello. This is about the Wally term.
0: Hmm.
8: On the BBC antique show, the ceramics experts got very excited when, on a couple of occasions, Wally birds were introduced. They were ceramics, little statuettes of the most hideous looking, they're hardly recognizable as birds, but they had wonky eyes and were generally just hideous, but comic.
0: Yeah.
8: Yes, worth thousands, of course, because they're so rare. And the brothers, Martin, I think, was the name of the family. And they're in Victorian times. So I'm just wondering if you looked ridiculous or did something ridiculous, they might have thought sort of the Wally Birds.
0: That's I'm loving that theory as well, Helen, because it could well be.
8: Yes, I hope it solves the question that's going on and on, isn't it?
0: Oh, Helen, the thing is, though, because sometimes we never find answers, but it's a hell of a lot of fun having a look.
8: Yes.
0: It could be.
8: Yes, you'd love the look of these crazy things, but apparently the Martin brothers were so eccentric. They were well known to smash their creations after a while. But there was a whole family of Wally Birds.
0: All right, anyway. We'll find out if anyone, that could be it. So if anyone knows more about that, would be excellent. The Wally Birds, is that where it comes from? The pot. Hi, Trevor. Gone to pot could be the smoking pot variety. Haven't heard gone to the pack, though, says Joan. No, I haven't heard gone to the pack. Does he mean packed up, like a car or machine is packed up? I don't know. Gone to the pack, is similar to gone to the dogs. So gone to the pack being gone to the dogs. There was an awful lot of going somewhere, you got to say. So thank you. So the Wally Birds, it could come from Wally Birds. Hello, Scarlett.
9: Oh, hello.
0: Have you got another Wally?
9: Oh, yes. Well, when you said it first last week, I imagined it was the Wallys you used to get at the fish and chip shop, which were those tiny cucumbers, not the very tiny ones, but the one above fat ones that were pickled. Do you want a pickled onion or do you want a Wally with your fish and chips?
0: Were they called that?
9: Yeah, they were called that. And the thing about Australia is they have a lot of, their English is very close to the very old English.
0: Yeah.
9: Which is not like American English is a bit bastardised because they hated the English in the Civil War. But in Australia, they didn't get damaged because it's an island miles away, and they kept a lot of the correct English. At school, I was told that ain't isn't English, but it is English. And if you listen to, when I first came over here, listen to Australians, is ain't a lot and lots of things like that. It could be to do with the Wally because they're funny.
0: Oh, look, well, could very well. I've never heard pickles being called a Wally. That doesn't mean it isn't right because I just haven't heard it. I always used to be amazed at the fish and chip shop. There were always those huge jars of pickled onions and pickled gherkins. Were they called gherkins? I think. Yeah, maybe not. Thank you. One version, Sam the Sham and the Pharaohs did a version. I was going to write a letter, but I couldn't spell. Gone to the pack meaning is a person or situation going downhill, not what it used to be, gone to the pack. Someone said, Wally Bird is cute, says Tina. Off the pack, gone to the pack. God, these were getting some interesting things on the program this morning, you got to say. Hello, Jody. Hey, Jody.
10: Is that me?
0: Yeah.
10: Hi. Yeah, I was going back to on the pot. I was like, I think it might be going back to being, you know, when they say you're pot planted and your roots are bound.
0: Oh, so going to pot, so everything's going to pot, as in, so now we've got the pot plant, the pot belly, the pot underneath the bed that one would wee in, and we've also got a pot that you cook in.
10: And the pot plant now.
0: And the pot plant as well. We've just about got every pot covered.
10: Going to the pack, that used to mean going to the pack of dogs when I heard it too.
0: Pack of dogs. I,

0: think that that's what it means. And I've got a few people saying gone to the pack of dogs could reflect when, oh, best cuts of meat are kept second rate or ruined meat. Maybe. Well, there's a whole stack of them. Hey, Jody, thank you for just adding to the number of pots that we could be talking about.
1: Yeah. All right. No problem.
0: We've got all the pots pretty well covered, I've got to say. Pretty well covered with all those pots. We'll play a tune, break things up, and come back with your calls on 1300 800 222 or on text 0437 774 774.

0: That is Bernard Fanning and Songbird. Hello, Margaret.
1: Well, hello, Trevor. I'm just wanting to know if going to pot is going to same gone to the same place as gone to Billy-O.
0: Gone to Billy-O. Mum used to say gone to Billy-O too. But I'd forgotten about everything's gone to pot, but I remember it. I think I might have said it and I didn't even realise it. But she'd say Billy-O as well. But was Billy-O more of a place and going to pot was more of a person would be going to pot, or the situation was going to pot? Wouldn't you be told to go to Billy-O?
1: I think so. I don't think Billy-O was quite a pleasant place.
0: No, it wasn't the best place. It would be. I think it would be in reference to, why don't you just tell him to go to Billy-O?
1: Yeah, exactly.
0: I wonder why Billy. See, every time we do this, Margaret, we end up just posing more questions. So I wonder what Billy-O or where Billy-O was.
1: My mother used to say all these things, and some of them are, this segment of yours just cracks me up. Because my parents said most of what's going on here now.
0: Don't you think though, Margaret, that they say them, but I don't know if they would have known what the origins of those phrases were themselves. Which means
1: I don't think so.
0: They would have probably got it from their parents.
1: Mm. Yeah, and I don't think my mother was very. She would never have sworn in her life or said anything out of place. No, if it was remotely rude or anything like that, she would never have said it.
0: Mum later in life would say the odd swear word. I reckon once she was past, like when she was from the 70s or 80s, I reckon she swore a little bit.
1: Like a bit too much.
0: Not like me, but not like my dad, but she would swear just that little bit, but it would always be under her breath.
1: Oh, because she gets... You start to think people are pretty stupid.
0: Maybe we just out of complete utter frustration. So we'll see if we can find out what Billy-O was.
1: No, I don't think it was just pardon me, a funny place. And I thought, I wonder if the pot and Billy-O. Yeah. I wonder if the pot's gone to Billy-O.
0: Well, pot was exactly that. Might have actually gone there, gone to Billy-O. Because I'm trying to think. Just as we're saying it more, I wonder if gone to Billy-O was actually as in gone to Billy-O as in a place. But if that was just gone to Billy-O was just everything's just gone run amok or just wasn't very good as well.
1: Yeah, it's just a funny saying. I just thought it was go away.
0: Yeah, yeah. Oh, you're gone to Billy-O. Look, we'll see if we can find. We'll see if we can, because we've got a lot of pots. I got to say. So we've got pot belly. We've got a pot that you put plants in. You got a pot that you put food in. You got pot of people smoking pot. There's all sorts of pots out there.
1: Yes. Soon there'll be lots of places for people to go too.
0: Yes, there will be too.
1: Pot or Billy or somewhere.
0: Thank you, Margaret.
1: Thanks, Trevor. Always a pleasure.
0: Good on you. May also be the melting pot. Gone to pot. Gone to the melting pot. My great uncle said gone to Billy-O. So is it Billy-O? Is there a Billy-O? Yes. Where is Billy-O? Hello, Dean.
2: Hello, Trevor.
0: Oh, have you got an answer for the raspberry?
2: You know, I've been sending him tests. You don't read them.
0: Oh, well, no, because sometimes, honestly, I would say to you, I couldn't count the number of texts that I've come in. So quite often, because it's a talkback program, I will refer to text sometimes, but always talk to people first.
2: That's why I called.
0: Good on you. So what is it?
2: Cockney rhyming slang.
0: So it's a raspberry, raspberry what?
2: Tart.
0: A raspberry tart rhymes with?
2: The sound it makes.
0: Ah, right. Are you being well-mannered and you won't say what it is?
2: And you have the song on your playlist.
0: Oh.
2: Melbourne's the only place I've heard it played.
0: So have we got it here? I was going to write a letter, but I couldn't spell.
2: No, the Goons, they sang the raspberry song.
0: Oh, did they sing the raspberry song?
2: Yes.
0: Oh, did they sing a raspberry song? Not I was going to write a letter, but I couldn't spell.
2: No, they sang the raspberry song and they blow raspberries all through it.
0: Oh, did they do that?
2: But you're going to have to play that now, aren't you?
0: Well, then we've got too many things to play, but I will have a look. Thank you. So raspberry tart, Cockney rhyming slang for fart. So raspberry tart, fart. Oh, that sounds logical. Actually, I've got a couple of texts that says that, so thank you. Thank you. Thank you, everybody, sending texts in writing fart. The billy is a pot for boiling water. True. But my grandmother's worst curse was hell's bells and buckets of blood. Buckets of blood's a little bit harsh, isn't it? A couple of minutes away from the next ABC News. Hello, Danny.
3: Hi, Trev. How are you going?
0: What did you want to talk about?
3: Well, back in the 1950s, before I went to school, my grandmother used to take us for walks up the street, up the shopping centre, and she'd say, motioning to a woman the other side of the road, she'd say, oh, there's a round or two for a pound or two.
0: There's a round or two for a pound or two?
3: Yeah, and I'd say, what do you mean, Nan? And she'd say, never you mind.
0: There's a round or what?
3: A round or two for a pound or two.
0: There's a round or two for a pound or two.
3: Yeah.
0: Oh, I think I might know what it means.
3: Yeah, well, I'd say to her, what's that mean? She'd say, never you mind.
0: Yeah, well, and so I would say, never you mind as well.
3: Yeah, exactly.
0: I would definitely say, never you mind. There's a round or two for a pound or two. I wonder what that means, a round or two for a pound or two. Never you mind, Danny. Never you mind. Off to the next ABC News. Give us a ring and join us after the news.
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5: ABC News with Andrew Kaloupis. US Vice President J.D. Vance says the Trump administration remains firm in its goal to make Iran give up its nuclear ambitions. Delegates from the US and Iran, alongside Pakistani and Qatari mediators, have opened talks in Switzerland to try to extend a temporary ceasefire into a lasting peace. Tehran claims it has again closed the Strait of Hormuz over Israel's ongoing military campaign against Hezbollah in Lebanon, while US President Donald Trump has threatened to impose tolls on shipping in the Strait if a deal isn't reached in 60 days. Mr. Vance says what President Trump wants is simple.
6: What the President has asked us to do is turn over a new leaf, transform our relationship with the people of Iran, and to extend an outstretched hand that says to the people of Iran that if your leadership is willing to give up being a driver of regional instability, then the United States is willing to fundamentally transform our relationship.
5: Iran's president says his country will maintain its right to enrich uranium and claims the United States just has to accept that. At a meeting with Iranian banking officials, President Masoud Pezeshkian says he's holding firm on Iran's goals.
7: We will not submit to force, oppression and humiliation. We will not give up the right to enrichment either, and they have to accept that.
5: Australia's largest road freight transport association is calling on the federal government to rethink its decision to wind down the heavy vehicle road user charge. Here's political reporter Lexi Junowick.
8: Over the weekend, the government announced an extension to the fuel excise cut for July at a lower rate of 16 cents per litre and a partial return of the heavy vehicle road user charge at 16 cents per litre. CEO of the National Road Transport Association, Warren Clark, says he wants to see the road user charge reduced to zero until the end of this year.
9: This is not someone taking a joyride in their car. This is a company providing an essential service to keep this economy going.
8: The road user charge for heavy vehicle operators is usually 32.4 cents per litre.
5: Australia's real estate auction clearance rates have fallen below 50% to a level not seen since the start of the COVID-19 pandemic. The weighted average for auction clearance rates across the country was 47% last week, according to data from property analyst Cotality. It attributes the fall to higher interest rates, a lack of buyer confidence amid the Iran war, and higher inflation. The Russian-appointed governor of occupied Crimea has suspended fuel sales to the public and businesses in response to growing Ukrainian attacks on supply lines and energy infrastructure. The BBC's Nick Beek reports from Kyiv.
10: This increased restriction on fuel supplies by the Moscow-installed authorities in Crimea is the most significant to date, and a further sign that Ukraine's intensified drone offensive is having an impact. Ukraine said it targeted military and energy facilities overnight in what was one of its biggest attacks on the peninsula in recent months. The Russia-backed governor said 4 people were killed. Ukrainian officials said at least 9 people had been killed in Russian attacks over the past 24 hours.
5: To sport it in the AFL, the Western Bulldogs have risen to 7th on the ladder after a 22-point win over St Kilda at Docklands Stadium. Here's Matt Clinch.
11: The Bulldogs were able to grind out an important win in the contest of the season. St Kilda led by 2 points at quarter time, but injuries to Jack Sinclair, a calf injury, and Tom DeConing with a rib injury took them down to 2 players. The Bulldogs took control with 4-1 in the second quarter and never looked back, leading by 14 points at 3-quarter time. As the Saints pressed, the Dogs answered with 3 quick goals to start the final term to record their 9th win of the season and 5 of their last 7. Nasai Wanganeen-Miller finished with a season-high 44 disposals. Matt Clinch, ABC News, Melbourne.
5: Meanwhile, North Melbourne has entered the top 10 with a 25-point win over Richmond at the MCG. Victoria's world-famous Bells Beach, southwest of Melbourne, has been closed after a whale carcass washed up on the beach on Sunday. Authorities say the carcass can attract sharks closer to the shore than normal. A warning not to enter the water has been issued for between Point Addis to the south of Jan Juc. You're up to date with the latest from ABC News.
12: WA's weather forecast for Monday. Showers south of a line from Gingin to Southern Cross, as well as the southern goldfields and far western Eucla. The chance of a light shower over the remainder of the southwest land division, northern goldfields, Gascoyne, western Pilbara and central interior. Windy in the morning over the eastern Pilbara and north interior. A shower or two for Perth, most likely in the morning with light winds, a top of 19 after an overnight low of 9.
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0: Good morning. It is 6 minutes past three. 6 minutes past one in Western Australia and 24 minutes to three in South Australia and in the Northern Territory. So this is where we're at. New text coming through. Why do we call Devon, Fritz, Baloney in different states? Are there any other names? Well, it's Devon. I'm not sure. Is it Devon in South Australia, Fritz in Victoria, Baloney in Western Australia? I'm not sure what it's called elsewhere, but I don't know why it's called. Maybe it's because it's from Devon, or Fritz is a German version. I don't know why Baloney. It's a weird word, Baloney. Well, it's a weird word, Baloney. Where does the saying heaven to Betsy come from, says D? And gone to hell in a handbasket, says Kate. So why is it gone to hell in a handbasket? John said that I was told that bilio, as in gone to bilio, was an euphemism for the devil. So going to bilio is a milder way of saying you're going to hell. I think that could be right too. Was it? Yeah, Billy. Yes, I think that might be right. Bilio, as in the devil. Hello, Michelle.
15: Hello.
0: What do you got for us this morning, Michelle?
15: I just want to know, I don't think it's very nice, but my grandmother used to grab my ear when I was being a little bit cheeky and say, "You scallywag."
0: Yeah. Were you being a scallywag?
15: Yeah, probably. But I want to know what you meant.
0: If you're a scallywag, you're just being a bit mischievous.
15: Oh, so not cheeky or naughty.
0: Yeah, maybe. It's a bit milder than naughty. Maybe a little bit cheeky, but it wouldn't say it's being naughty. It's more of a being a bit mischievous, I think, being a scallywag. Yeah.
15: I know, but why call it that?
0: I don't know why. We'll put it out there and find out why a scallywag, because it's a great word.
15: Yeah, no, because it used to hurt my ear.
0: Oh, did you get your ear twisted when you were being called a scallywag?
15: Yes.
0: You must have been being a bit naughty, Michelle.
15: Oh.
0: Well, if you got your ear twisted.
15: Well, yeah, it was usually if I was saying something cheeky to Mum.
0: Yeah.
15: Yeah.
0: I never got my ear twisted.
15: Well, I tell you, it hurts.
0: It would hurt.
15: Or you get pinched.
0: Ow.
15: I know.
0: Ow. You must have, were you a little naughty, Michelle?
15: Yeah. I used to come home from school and Mum would go, "Did you have a good day?" I said, "How the hell would she know?" She goes, "You got no chalk in your hair."
0: Oh, so did you? Oh, because did they throw chalk at you?
15: Yeah.
0: It was worse if someone threw a duster at you.
15: Yeah, I had that too.
0: Did you get given the job of going out and bang dusters?
15: No, that was only with the good kids.
0: Really? We got it as a punishment.
15: No, we didn't.
0: So it was the good kids did that?
15: Class and get out for a while.
0: The good kids, the kids that were really good at our school, they got to do the going out and putting the paper in the furnace, in the...

0: burning that out in the furnace.
1: We had no furnace at Chilton Senior, love, no.
0: It wasn't a furnace. What was it called?
1: I'm
0: looking at Maddie and she
1: went, there?
0: I don't know. It was like, you know, the big thing and you'd open up the big lever at the front and it would be a fire in it and you'd put all the paper in and burn everything.
1: Oh, they wouldn't let kids in that, surely.
0: Of course we were allowed to.
1: Oh, well, I've never heard of a high school or a school having a big furnace and letting kids throw things in.
0: We did that in primary school.
1: Well, they wouldn't have let me, I'll tell you.
0: You see, that's because you're a scallywag. That's why.
1: Probably.
0: Thank you. If anyone knows about scallywags, what was it called? It was called the incinerator. Was it the incinerator? I'm sure we were allowed to put paper in the incinerator while it was burning outside. Maybe I just made it up. If anyone has that memory, give me a ring. 1300. Thank you, person who sent the text in saying incinerator. I'm pretty sure we were allowed to put it in, put the paper and stuff in it when it was burning. It was that was the best job, but I'm pretty sure it was while it was still burning. Maybe I'm making it up. If I'm making it up, give me a yell. Hello, Dave.
2: Good morning, Trevor.
0: Oh, thank you so much for your patience. I've just noticed how long you've been there for. Thank you.
2: Hey, mate, you're worth the wait.
0: What did you want to talk about?
2: I wanted to give you an answer to the couldn't spell Raspberry Sound song.
0: Yeah.
2: So the original version was by a guy called Wayne Carson, and then there was a cover by another singer called Sam the Sham. And you probably don't remember their names because they were both novelty singers and didn't really have a whole bunch of hits.
0: No, Sam the Sham, he did, didn't he Woolly do Monster, the Monster Mash?
2: I think he did Woolly Bully.
0: Oh, he did do Woolly Bully. Yes. So did he do it, but the original version was Wayne Carson.
2: Correct.
0: We'll have a look for it and play it.
2: I did have one question, and then because I was waiting for so long, I came up with a second one, if that's okay.
0: Yeah, of course it is.
2: Okay, so when you write down a distance or a weight, you write, say, 10 centimetres, and you write number 10 and then the abbreviation CM.
0: Yeah.
2: Or if it's a weight, 10 kg. But for a currency, it's reversed. You put the dollar symbol first and say, so you write dollar and then 10, even though you say $10. So I'm wondering why it's the other way around for currency.
0: What a great question.
2: And the reason I'm asking, Trevor, is because I've noticed in social media that people are now typing the way that they talk. So if you see something for sale, people will often say it's 60 and then dollar sign.
0: Is that right?
2: Yeah, I've seen it on, say, Facebook Marketplace and other. Or if somebody buys something, they say, oh, I bought this and it was a bargain. It was only 100 and then dollar sign.
0: I have never seen that, but it makes sense, doesn't it?
2: Yeah. And my other question was, in Australia, to turn a light on, down is a light on, down is on and up is off. But when I watch TV in the United States, it's the other way around.
0: And it's weird. And it's also, I think it's like that in Italy. I think, but definitely, that's where we were, in Hawaii. It's like that. And it's so strange.
2: Yeah, well, that's part of the States. But yeah, and to me, logically, down is just on. And I just really don't get why the Americans do it the other way around.
0: So why is the on up?
2: Yeah.
0: I had to be careful that I worked that out. So why is on up and off down?
2: Yeah, and why do we always put a dollar sign? Yeah, when we're describing a currency, we always put the symbol before the amount.
0: Thank you, Dave, because they're interesting questions.
2: Pleasure. And let's hope that one of the educated audience can give us some interesting answers.
0: Well, we'll find some interesting answers. I don't know if they're going to be right or not, Dave, but I guarantee they'll be interesting.
2: Brilliant. Thanks, mate.
0: Thanks, Dave. So if anyone knows that, 1-300-800-222. So why do we put the dollar sign before the amount of currency, but when we're talking about weights or units of measure, do we put it afterwards? So why do we say $300, but we put the dollar sign in front? When we say 200 kilograms, we put it after. And does anyone know why in America the light switch are opposite to here? If you can help us out with those things. Excellent. Fritz in South Australia Never seen $50, $50 as in a dollar sign. Well, that's probably because we don't look at social media all that much, maybe. Finding out all sorts of interesting things this morning. 50 cents. Oh, that's true, but with cents, you put it after. But so why on earth then do you put the dollar before when you put the cents after? Yeah. Now we're getting down to some interesting things, I think. Oh, hello, Annette.
3: Hi.
0: Thank you for your patience too, Annette.
3: Oh, that's no worries. Look, there's so many questions, so many unanswered questions.
0: Yeah,
3: I know. The Molly Dogger thing. Look, I've got a left-handed granddaughter, and she is such a brilliant artist.
0: Yeah.
3: You know. Did you bag out the left-handed people?
0: I'm left-handed myself, Annette.
3: Oh.
0: So I would never bag out left-handed people.
3: Are you a brilliant artist as well?
0: No. Couldn't draw to save myself, Annette.
3: Oh, I don't believe that for a moment.
0: Oh, no, it's really very true. But I really appreciate people who draw well because I consider it to be an incredible talent.
3: Look, some going, oh, she's left-handed, she'll just smudge when she's writing, you know. But no, she's just...
0: Yeah, but that's a bit more in the oldie days, Annette,
3: tie their hand behind their back.
0: Well, when I write, I actually write with the page sideways. So I sort of write uphill to stop the pen from... So if you can imagine, I put my hand over the top so to stop my hand from smudging as I go.
3: I can see that. But look, I'm not going to make a joke about you bowling a grubber on the freaking, you know.
0: Yeah, but it's not me, though.
3: Do that.
0: I wasn't even him. And I still cop grief for it and I didn't even do it.
3: I know, and you get blamed for that.
0: I know. Well, I went to New Zealand not long ago and I was worried that I was going to cop grief and no one remembered.
3: Thank God for that.
0: It's a generation of it. I think everyone's too old to remember.
3: Oh, and the other thing I wanted to ask is... when you swear in front of your parents for the first time.
0: Oh, see, I remember for the first time. I was telling a joke and I was supposed to change the F word for another word and I didn't. And I got into so much trouble. I would have been about 10 or 11. Copped it like you wouldn't believe.
3: I remember the first time my mother swore in front of me. I went, oh, my God, she's going to hell.
0: Yeah, that'd be it. My dad, Dad wouldn't swear at all, but on the golf course, foulest mouth I ever heard.
3: And when you're driving, that's just the, oh, sorry, children, I just, you know.
0: You have to be careful. I do remember telling that joke and not replacing the F word with another word and, jeez, it was a bad time.
3: Did you have to say a few Hail Marys and all that?
0: Not Catholics.
3: Oh, well, shoo. But I remember when I never, ever used to swear, but when I got to a certain age and I got a lot of things to swear about.
0: Maybe that's it. Maybe when you're younger, you didn't have anything to swear about. Annette, thank you for giving us a call. Oh, dear. Cents are post-decimal, so the C comes from the figure. This leaves room for the numerical currency to be written completely without a symbol in between. Okay. If the dollar sign at the front, because when you write it as a whole, the dollar sign is in the front, as in $7.50. Yeah, you see, it couldn't go after the cents because it would be ridiculous. Although it could be 750 cents. Doesn't make sense, though. Hello, Glenn.
4: G'day.
0: What did you want to talk about?
4: Ah, the catch cry, a round or two for a pound or two.
0: Oh, yes. Where did that come from?
4: Is the iconic catch cry of Australia's historic touring boxing tents.
0: Yes.
4: So what it was, would they, you'd have the pitch, promoters would stand on a wooden platform beating a large drum and spruiking the crowd to draw the, they were the most famous calls to action was, who will step up and go around a two for a pound or two?

0: And the fighters were the troops employed skilled professionals who often taught half-cut or overly confident locals a quick lesson in fighting.
1: It's true, too.
0: And finally, the payout. The challengers who could survive the three-round bout without being knocked out could win a cash prize such as £1 to £5. So there you go.
1: So a pound or two for a round or two. What a great saying. And thank you, because that makes so much sense.
0: Yep. No, I happened to cross it. Anyway.
1: Hey, Glenn, so it was it Brophy's boxing tents?
0: Look, I couldn't say, but pioneered by showmen like Jimmy Sharman in 1911.
1: Yeah.
0: So I'm sure there would have been others around the place.
1: I think it's Brophy's. I think Paul Kelly wrote a song about Brophy's boxing tents. I think we'll have a look for it, because I'm pretty sure there's a song about it.
0: A rock band, Midnight Oil, recorded the track Jimmy Sharman's Boxes. So there you go.
1: Thank you. There may be a couple. Thank you very much. So that's where a round or two for a pound or two. It comes from the old boxing tents. I love it when we get things like this. Love it. Love it. Hello, Lynn.
2: Hello. I remember my father talking about Sharman's boxing tents, so that's quite true. About the burning the rubbish at school, it was an incinerator.
1: Yep.
2: And the boys did it. They had to go into the boys' yard because we had a girls' yard and a boys' yard.
1: Did you really?
2: Yes. This is at Sandringham State School and in Melbourne, and it was number 276. It's been rebuilt because some kids burnt it down, but it was called Gypsy Village then. And we had the girls' playground and the boys' playground, and the boys always went to this great big incinerator and took all the bins over and burnt all the rubbish.
1: Now, I'm trying to remember if it was actually a light when we threw things in there.
2: Yes, it was.
1: Oh, but I thought so. I thought we were responsible enough.
2: Mm-hmm. And the boys used to take the dusters out and bang them against the wall. That was their job. And they also had to do the inkwells.
1: Oh, you see, I'm just... The desks that we had at school had the inkwell holes in it, but we didn't have ink pens. After that, so that was in the mid to late 60s.
2: Well, I was in the 50s, and in grade 4 we got our pen license, because we had to write with a pencil up until then, and you had to prove that you could write with a pencil. Because it was a pen and nib then, not a fountain pen, and you had to prove that you could write correctly with the ink before you were allowed to, and then you got your pen license.
1: And the thing was, Lynn, that it was ridiculously hard for left-handers, because it went over the ink, so you'd smudge it. And that's why.
2: And the boys used to put the blotters in the ink and throw it at the girls from behind.
1: And didn't they also used to get your hair and dip it in the ink? All the fun things.
2: I had short curly hair, so I was safe. but some old sayings. My mother, when she got frustrated, she was a country girl, and she came from a Catholic family. She used to say, Jesus wept and Moses crept.
1: Oh.
2: Frustrated. And then when things were unusual, she'd say, oh, stone the crows.
1: Stone the crows was a big one. Lynn, thank you. And I'm glad, well, I don't know if I'm glad to know that the incinerator was a light when we were allowed to do it. It was probably more a little bit, I don't know, irresponsible to have the kiddies who were like 9, 10, well, 11 or 12. It must be older kids used to be able to do it. We called it Belgium in Tasmania. This is that weird pressed meat that we'd eat. Go to hell, it comes from, what does it mean? Where does it, so gone to hell in a handbasket. I've heard that so many times, but no idea where it comes from. Go to hell in a handbasket.

0: Thank you. Hello, Nara.
1: G'day, Trevor. Wanted to comment on cheques and dollar signs.
0: Yeah.
1: I don't know how old cheques are and how different countries pay different countries' money, but travellers' cheques and normal cheques, if you had the dollar sign after the money amount, you could make that cheque into anything you wanted.
0: Mm. Oh.
1: Whereas by putting the dollar sign beforehand, you've got little room to add numbers.
0: Yep. There was always that. I'm just trying to remember, because one of my first ever job was at a bank, and I'm trying to remember there was something about that. There was something about that when you would write a check and you would write the amount in there, that they had something to do with that. You're right.
1: Mm.
0: I wasn't very good at working at the bank, Nara.
1: Are you any good at maths, Trevor?
0: No, I was very bad. No, not the best at maths. And my first job was working as a postage clerk, where I'd run it. This was in the head office, run up and down all the floors and pick up the mail and then post it out into the little boxes. And then they sent me out to a branch as a batching clerk. And as a batching clerk, you had to make the books balance at the end of the day.
1: Yes.
0: Never did. All right.
1: Oh dear.
0: And it meant the whole.
1: Did they send you to another bank with a satchel or something and ask to go and collect a long wait?
0: No, but it was a long wait, or send you with a book and say, can you send it down there and see if they can balance the books?
1: I knew of somebody who was given a Gladstone bag, and they put a gun in it. And they told him he had to go down to the other bank and get it with a huge amount of money. And the gun was there just in case he needed to use it.
0: We used to do, come on, goodness. We used to do things called special answers where you'd have to, they would telex a thing through and say, we need you to go to the other bank and get the money and then come back again, but in check form. That's when they had telex machines, Nara. God almighty.
1: But every, like nurses, you'd send the new ones up to get fallopian tubes, or, you know, you'd just, like, every job has got some prank that they play on all the new ones.
0: Oh, it certainly does. I don't think you'd be able to do that now. You'd have to be sent up to HR.
1: A lot of us would have lost their jobs now.
0: Remember when I worked on wheat bins for a while, they would put grain into the big, you know, the grain trucks?
1: Yes.
0: And you'd have to, there were open grain trucks, and you'd have to put these little sheets in the side of them to stop the grain from coming out the side.
1: All right.
0: So you'd stand there, and they'd have to put a bit of grain in, and there'd be a big hopper on top of you. And so they'd wait until you walked underneath it and then open it a little bit so that a whole stack of oats would fall on your head. I thought that was really funny. And the itch for ages, Nara.
1: Yes, yes. And Dexel and Mercurochrome went into urinals in the orthopaedic ward where I worked.
0: Yeah, evil. Nurses are evil, Nara.
1: Oh, we've got dreadful senses of humour.
0: Thanks for the call, Nara.
1: No worries, bye.
0: Naughty nurses, you got to say. Good thing that old incinerator was gone. We used to burn plastic and all sorts. That's true, Colin. And because if you took a look at what was burnt in them now and the event that it'd have on the environment, not good. Not good. I still have my pen license and now cow milking license, says Andrew. Good on you, Andrew. We're going to go under the covers in just a little while, where we take a song and then we take a look at a couple of covers of the song and then one of the successful covers of the song as well. Mick normally does this, and Mick's not here at the moment, but Maddie's doing a wonderful job. Thank you, Maddie. So I'm doing Under the Covers. I don't know if I do it as well as Mick, but I do my best. This is Overnights on ABC Radio. You can join us on 1300 800 222. 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
2: It's a rainy afternoon, 1990. big city. Jeez, it's been 20 years. Candy, you were so fine.

0: Great song, Iggy Pop and Kate Pearson and Candy. We had an incinerator at Mount Hawthorne Primary School in Perth. It wasn't a regular activity, but yes, we're occasionally allowed to put stuff into the incinerator. Thanks, Alex and Karina. Couple of things, a couple of tunes before we head under the covers. Wayne Carson did I Was Gonna Write a Letter, But I Couldn't Spell.
1: Well, I wrote you a letter, but I couldn't spell.

Yes. Lyrical genius. You want to say lyrical genius? A lot of people, like, got so many people sending through texts about the Goons and how people used to love listening to the Goons on the radio when it was on. So it's called the Raspberry Song, the Goons. I don't know if they, well, I don't know it because I never listened to the Goons. So this is something very new to me. Maddie's put this together for us. She thinks she'd edited the beginning bit off, but we just get to the song itself.

0: 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Open the window, please.
1: Grow up. Puerile song. It's a little bit funny, though. You got it. Just a little bit funny. Thank you to everybody with your lovely texts that you've been sending in. This is Overnights on ABC Radio. Next, though, we're heading under the covers. We'll find out what songs are yet to come.
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3: ABC Perth.

Thank you, Steve, in Tokemoor, who says, Prince, the writer of the song. True. It was written in 1985, written by Prince for his project, which was a band called The Family, and it featured on their 1985 debut album. Prince's 1984 demo remix of that song was released as a single in 2018, and later on the posthumous compilation album by Warner Brothers Records in conjunction with the estate. It was accompanied by a music video consisting of edited version footage and put together in mid-1984. It reached number 21 in the US. So originally written and performed by Prince with the band The Family. They only made one album, The Family, and it debuted in 1985. As always with these songs, we'd like to play you a version and get you to have a guess who's singing this cover version of that particular tune, Nothing Compares to You. 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Nothing.

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0: Steve just said,
1: she just said it, said Steve. I didn't listen. Did she actually say her name when she was in there? But thank you. Geez, you're good, Stephen Tokemel. We're doing very well. Stephen Tokemel also said, Warren Zevon also write hits for other people. He's great, Warren Zevon. Poor, poor, pitiful me on Carmelita, etc., covered by Linda Ronstadt. Did he write Poor, Poor, Pitiful Me, Steve? Blow me down. I did not know that. 1-300-800-222. Text us on 0437. No, it wasn't Renee Geyer. But I'll come back to that. Robin said Aretha Franklin, which it is. And as Stephen Tokemel said, it's Aretha. And someone else said Aretha Franklin as well. He's got such a good voice. Oh, interesting version, you got to say, of that particular tune. So Aretha Franklin released on her 38th and final studio album that song. The album was called Aretha Franklin Sings the Great Diva Classics, in which she covered several songs by other female recording artists, including that jazz version of Nothing Compares to You. Later in 2015, Chris Cornell, I don't know if you know who Chris Cornell is. He was the lead singer from Soundgarden and also Audioslave. He posted a link to his version of this particular song the day after Prince's death in an accompanying message that wrote, Prince's music is the soundtrack to the soulful and beautiful universe he created, and we have all been privileged to be part of that amazing world. I performed this song, Nothing Compares to You, for the first time a couple of months ago. It has a timeless relevance for me and practically everyone I know. And this was Chris Cornell's version.

Chris Cornell and his version of Nothing Compares to You from 2015. And as many of you have pointed out via text, G'day Trev, a great example of a song where the writer sings a song far less as well as the one who made it a massive hit. Sinead O'Connor, says Mark in Tassie. And again, Stephen Tokenwall says, Prince, writer of the song, obviously Sinead O'Connor's version.

version was number one. And it's true. And Tina said, I love that fun version of Aretha's. It sounds so nice. I don't like the morbid Irish one, though, it says here. And Prince's too. It's more upbeat and cool. But, of course, the one that did, as Stephen Tokemore said, the one that did reach number one was Sinead O'Connor's cover of Nothing Compares to You. In 1990, from her first studio album called I Do Not Want What I Haven't Got, and it was produced by Sinead O'Connor herself. O'Connor's rendition was released as a single in the early 1990s. In December 1990, in fact, Billboard magazine named it Nothing Compares to You, the number one world single of 1990. It was the second best selling single in the UK and third best selling single in the United States. There was a story about controversy about this as well, between Prince and Sinead O'Connor following the song's massive success. Prince, so the story goes, invited Sinead O'Connor to his Los Angeles home. O'Connor claimed he was upset by her use of profanity in interviews about the song. And according to O'Connor, the meeting turned into a physical fight, with Prince trying to physically restrict her. She eventually fled his house on foot in the early hours of the morning. So the story goes. Great voice, it says here. This is in considering the Audioslave album is great work. I've never heard Audioslave, but Chris Cornell's version of that song is really, really good. So this, you probably remember from that particular point in time in 1990 when Sinead O'Connor had a huge hit with this song, originally written by Prince and recorded by Prince in 1985, and a massive hit for Sinead O'Connor in 1990.

0: Sinead O'Connor with probably the biggest hit version of Nothing Compares to You. It was just a huge hit right around the world. A couple of texts coming through. Robin said Trevor O'Connor's version is the best. Another text here from Felix. Thanks, Felix, who said, I've loved the Cornell version since it was released. Maybe my favourite pure rock voice of all time, says Felix. Thank you, Felix. This is Overnights on ABC Radio. After the news, we'll open up the lines and you can talk about whatever you want to talk about. You can talk about the joys of all of those songs that we've just played. If you so choose, you may not choose to, and that's all right as well. All you got to do is ring 1-300-800-222. Text on 0437 774774. We'll also talk about the first Camelias that came to Australia. And where did they come from? There's a lot of talk about Afghans, but were they Afghans at all?
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2: 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Maybe.

0: That's a little bit of Arthur Conley and Sweet Soul Music. Text here saying, morning Trevor, only just tuned in, but Audio Slave is a mash together of Soundgarden and Rage Against the Machine. Their debut self-titled album is one of those ones that is a listen from start to finish with no skips. After Chris died, it took me years to be able to listen to any of his music. His voice is hauntingly beautiful though, says Natto. Look, thank you, Nat. I'm going to have to listen a little bit more. This is Overnights on ABC Radio. We're heading off to the next ABC News. You can join us after the news.
1: ABC News with Andrew Kaloupis. Israeli Prime Minister Benjamin Netanyahu has vowed to never let Iran arm itself with nuclear weapons. The Islamic Republic's nuclear ambitions are up for discussion in Switzerland, where

0: US and Iranian negotiators and Pakistani and Qatari mediators are meeting to try to extend a temporary ceasefire into a permanent peace deal. US Vice President J.D. Vance, who's at the Swiss negotiations, has reiterated the Trump administration's determination to make sure Iran gives up on its nuclear goals. Iran's President Masoud Pezeshkian has hit back, declaring his country will maintain its right to enrich uranium and the United States just has to accept it. But Mr. Netanyahu says he'll do whatever it takes to prevent Iran from acquiring nuclear weapons.
1: Regarding Iran, whatever political developments may occur, I will not allow Iran to arm itself with nuclear weapons. As long as I am Prime Minister of Israel, it will not happen.
0: Australia's largest road freight association is calling on the federal government to scrap the heavy vehicle road user charge entirely for the remainder of the year. Over the weekend, the government announced an extension to the fuel excise cut for the month of July at a lower rate and a partial return of the road user charge at around 16 cents per litre. CEO of the National Road Transport Association, Warren Clark, says the road user charge for the next 6 months should be suspended to provide the sector with security.
2: Small business, trucking businesses, transport operators, they need certainty on, you know, what their costs are going to be or some sort of certainty. So at this stage, you know, a lot of these guys are still not getting paid on time. They're still carrying, you know, a lot of debt. Their cash flow has been impacted.
0: Wildlife experts say West Australia's emblematic black swan could be wiped out if the deadly H5 bird flu strain spreads across the state. The first case of the deadly virus on Australia's mainland was confirmed on Saturday after a migratory seabird was found on a beach in southern Western Australia and tested positive for the strain. Another bird found in the same region is also suspected to have been infected with the virus. Aurelie Labbe from the West Australia Seabird Conservation Network says the black swan is especially susceptible to the virus,
3: which have no ability to mount a immune response to the virus when it arrives. It is not in their DNA. So if they do contract it, they will die. They cannot be saved.
0: US President Donald Trump has posted on Truth Social that UK Prime Minister Keir Starmer will resign. He claims Sir Keir has failed badly on 2 points, immigration and energy. Sir Keir has publicly vowed to stay in office, but Britain's Observer newspaper has reported that he could announce his resignation on Monday local time and outline a timetable for his departure. Britain's business minister, Peter Kyle, says he has no reason to believe that the Prime Minister is planning to announce he's stepping down. To sport in the NRL, the Roosters have moved back into the top four after a convincing win over Cronulla Sharks, 27-8, at the Sydney Football Stadium. The Roosters were boosted by the return of their Origin stars and took a 14-4 lead to the break. New South Wales fullback James Tedesco played with a broken nose suffered in a collision, while Blake Brayley returned for the Sharks after fracturing his arm 3 weeks ago. Roosters and Blues dummy half Reece Robson has told ABC Sport his side built pressure throughout the game.
4: We just were going after the field position, just making sure we were playing that tough long game footy. And sometimes you don't always get the points stack up early in the game like you'd like, but the pressure you put on early definitely, I guess the points start to stack on in the back end of the game when the fatigue comes into it.
0: In cricket, Australia's men's team has completed a whitewash in its three-match T20 series against Bangladesh, taking out the final match by 7 wickets in Chattagram. The visitors needed just 11 overs to chase down Bangladesh's total of 109, while Spencer Johnson starred with the ball, taking 2 for 6 from just 4 overs. You're up to date with the latest from ABC News.
5: WA's weather forecast for Monday. Showers south of a line from Gingin to Southern Cross, as well as the southern goldfields and far western Eucla. The chance of a light shower over the remainder of the southwest land division, northern goldfields, Gascoyne, western Pilbara and central interior. Windy in the morning over the eastern Pilbara and north interior. A shower

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3: Good morning, 6 minutes past four, 6 minutes past two in Western Australia, 24 minutes to four in South Australia and in the Northern Territory. This is where we open up the lines and you can talk about what you would like to talk about. 1-300-800-222. Something in the news, it could be something in the news. It could be something that you're hearing on our news now. It may be something to do with international affairs, or it may be something to do with what's happening in your town or in your street. 1-300-800-222. A couple of things. The fuel excise cut will continue to a lesser extent until August. So reducing that excise, it will to about 16 cents per litre. That will be taken off instead of, I think it was something like 32 cents. So is that a good idea? Can we afford to be able to do that? Because it will cost somewhere and it means that something else will have to have money saved on it. So are you pleased that they're continuing with the excise cut, even if it is to a lower amount? 1-300-800-222. Do you think it should be kept at the 32 cents a litre instead of being brought down to 16 cents a litre? Do you think we should be paying the full price? So what are your thoughts on that? 1-300-800-222. Or if there's something else you want to talk about, then please do. A text here from Paul, who says, morning, Trev, on the open line. Who would vote Labor now with all these broken promises and Australia's huge debt? So you might like to comment on that. Who would vote Labor with all these broken promises and Australia's huge debt? You should pop down, Paul, pop in there what the broken promises are would be good as well. 1-300-800-222 if you want to join us, if you want to comment on what Paul has said. David's with us. Hello, David.
4: Oh, good morning, Trevor. I'd just like to bring up about Pauline Hanson saying that she wants to be Prime Minister. Mm-hmm. Well, at the moment, that's impossible. She's in the upper house, so she has to go for a lower house seat, which I've no doubt she'd get. But if and then she's got to get 76 seats in the lower house. Now, if Australia wants to go down the American path, well, all I can say is, God help Australia. Look, I'm 86. I've seen enough political ups and downs over my life, and this would be the biggest disappointment politically of my life.
3: Thank you, David. If you would like to comment on what David has had to say, 1-300-800-222, not only about needing to win a lower house seat, but also needing to win a majority in the lower house, and David's thoughts on the political views that he has, that it's the lowest point that he's seen in his years of 86 years in Australia's political history. Or you might be thinking what Paul's thinking. I have a topic. Who would vote Labor now with all of those broken promises? Are you pleased that they're actually continuing with the cut to the excise, even though it's down, it's going to be 16 cents a litre instead of 32 cents? If there's something else you want to talk about, 1-300-800-222. Or if you prefer, you can text us on 0437 774 774. And next, we will take a look at the original Cameleers, those people that came out here and drove camels. Were they Afghans? Because that's what we tend to say, that they're Afghan Cameleers. But were they? We'll find out. But you can ring now as we open up the lines on 1-300-800-222.

0: That's Frente and Ordinary Angels. If you want to join us as we open up the lines, 1-300-800-222. Text us on 0437-774-774. We'll talk a little bit about Pauline Hanson. It's been spoken about a lot, I would think, over the last little while. Just a couple of texts. Pauline, at every opportunity, has voted to cut wages and work benefits. If she covers, I don't like it, it does. I'm not sure what that is, Troy, but thank you. It would be wise to listen to the sage words of an 86-year-old. Thank you. I agree with David. And at ScoMo's covert detect, someone's got to send, when you send texts in, just check them so that we can see that they make sense, because sometimes they don't. Who is there to write the economy? The Liberals are in disarray, says Helen. John Gorton became Prime Minister while he was still in the Senate, I think, but only for a short time. And then he ran for a lower house seat in a by-election, I think, so that he could fulfil his duties. John is with us. Hello, John.
1: Hello. My name's John. I agree with David. Pauline Hanson would be a disaster for this country. She was against the lowest paid workers getting a wage rise in the recent national wage case. She wants to get rid of penalty rates. She wants to make it easier for employers to sack their workers. She would bring back work choices in a heartbeat. She's not for the workers.
0: John, the thing is, though, that there's a degree of popularity for her.
1: Look, any worker who votes for Pauline Hanson's got rocks in their head.
0: Hey, John, can I just ask you, though, because Gorton did become Prime Minister from the Senate, but was it that he won a lower house seat?
1: Yeah, he ran for he was the member for Higgins, the seat of Higgins.
0: Yeah.
1: He won it in a by-election. The Higgins has been abolished. There's no electorate called Higgins anymore.
0: So how did he... So
1: yeah, he was originally in the Senate. He won a by-election.
0: Okay, to bring down to... So that he could actually... Because you can't fulfil your duties as Prime Minister from the Senate.
1: That's correct, yeah. You have to be in the House of Reps.
0: Yeah. Hey, thanks, John.
1: Yeah, as I said, she wines and dines with billionaires on luxury yachts. And Gina Reinhart's got Pauline Hanson in her pocket.
0: That'll do. Fair enough, John. Thank you. They're your opinions. I've read that the Cameliers came from Turkey and Afghanistan. The first mosque was built in their faith in South Australia. Look, thank you, David. We'll talk more about the Cameliers in just a second.

0: Paul also joins us. Hello, Paul.
1: Hi, good morning, Trevor. Yeah, I actually, with Paul and Hanson, I actually agree with your last two previous callers about her. It is, I find the biggest worry about her is that that she is now sort of like literally jumped into bed with some of Australia's most wealthiest people. That's what I worry about the most. And they can, if she does one day get into political power, that they could use their wealth for their own personal advantage. So
0: Paul,
1: that's my biggest worry.
0: Thank you. As I said, don't want to do too much of a Pauline Hanson thing because a lot of it's been said. However, you're entitled to talk about the things that you choose to talk about. The Prime Minister is elected by the party, not the people. That's true. And that is one of the issues that we'll see that may come up later on. Hello, John.
2: G'day, how are you?
0: What did you want to talk about, John?
2: Look, the thing, Trevor, is it's quite interesting. I'm an old veteran. I'm a pretty old veteran. Been around for a long time. I've been an advocate of veterans for some 30-odd years, looking after veterans and their families, and I was particularly busy during the Afghanistan war. I looked after 13 young Afghanistan widows, fellows who were killed in Afghanistan, and I've been around sort of with the introduction of the Merker Act, which is the Military Compensation Rehabilitation Act that came into being in 2004, and we're just about to get a completely new act, which is going to be introduced on the 1st of July of this year, and it's a similar act to the old Merker Act, which was introduced in 2004, but it's going to replace three pieces of legislation, and the Department of Veterans Affairs and the government have done very little promotion of it. And I've sort of been keeping an eye on bits and pieces of it, and there's quite significant changes are going to take place, despite the fact the Department of Veterans Affairs are saying that it's not going to change much. And they're using the famous term, it's going to be grandfathered or grandparented in, which means that most people's entitlements will not change. Well, that's not exactly true. There's going to be quite a few changes. And on top of that, the changes are going to be things like under the old Veterans Entitlement Act, you used to get $2,000 for a funeral of a veteran under the Veterans Entitlement Act. That was the first act that was ever introduced. And then under the Merker Act, which came in 2004, it increased to $15,000. Well, it's going to be increased. The Veterans Entitlement Act funeral benefit is going to be increased. And we all thought, wonderfully, to the $15,000. But no, it's only going to be increased to $3,000. So we'll have the old veterans that are under the Veterans Entitlement Act are only going to get an extra $1,000 for their funeral expenses.
0: John, I'll just hold you there because we might get someone on to take a look at some of the issues associated with veterans because it's something that needs to be looked at closely because the question is whether or not veterans are given the support that they deserve when they return home is a very valid one. So I'll hold you there, but we will take a look at it on the program.
2: Look, that'd be lovely if you wouldn't mind, Trev, because nothing else is being... What I mean, nothing else. You don't hear another thing about veteran stuff. But look, thanks, mate. That'll be great.
0: No, thank you. And valid to do. Tony joins us this morning as well. Hello, Tony.
3: Good morning, Trevor. How are you?
0: Well, thank you. What did you want to say?
3: But with Pauline Hanson, whether you love her or loathe her, at least she's got the guts to stand up there and call it as she sees it. And she's saying quite clearly to everybody where she stands on a whole range of subjects. So rather than the mob we've got in at the moment who said one thing a year ago and lied to their damn teeth and have just gone exactly the opposite and are treating the punters of Australia like a mob of mugs, I'd rather have someone there whose policies I do know they're going to honour if they can than have a lot of crooks there who lie.
0: Good. Well, I'm interested just to know, because you were saying crooks who lie, what are the lies?
3: What lie would you like me to start with?
0: Well, two will do.
3: Change anything.
0: Sorry?
3: Oh, no, we're not going to change. No, my word is my bond. And 12 months later, the exact opposite. And if you go back to what Albanese was saying about, he's only said it a couple of times, but I have got a copy of it. He said, when he was first faced with a challenge with this about faith, it's not a sudden thing. We have been working on these new policies for a couple of years now. So last year, he knew already what they were planning. They'd worked on it, and they've changed the laws. Now, this is what really annoys me, because anything I've done in my life, and I'm 83 now, to prepare my affairs, put them in order, they turn around and change it. It's the same with Ben Robert Smith.
0: No, we're not going to go there because there are legal issues with that. But thank you, Tony. This is Overnights on ABC Radio. Lynn is with us. Hello, Lynn. How are you?
4: I'm all right, thank you. I object to the fact that Pauline is going to take all Aboriginal benefits away. Now, they are our First Nation people, whether you like them or not. They were here first. My family came out in the 1800s. My grandfather came out as a convict. My great-grandfather came out as a convict. So technically, I'm a foreigner. But I've lived here all my life. Now, they're going to take away NDIS benefits. A lot of people rely on them to live. How are they going to cope? You take an NDIS patient, if they haven't got a carer, to an emergency ward because they haven't got anybody to look after them. The emergency ward doesn't want them because they're not sick. They're unable to look after themselves.
0: Lynn, I've just wanted to... Did Pauline Hanson say that she was taking away the NDIS?
4: Yes. It was in the paper.
0: Okay.
4: She's also going to cut... SBS. She is also going to cut ABC, and you'll have to pay to use to listen to the ABC.
0: Apart from regional areas, I think she said that she would keep the ABC in regional areas and change it, and yes, get rid of SBS and change the ABC in metropolitan areas. So, some of the things that you wanted to say. So, thank you. All you got to do is ring 1-300-800-222. We will move on. That's because, no, not because I'm stopping it, because everybody has called in and had their say, which is excellent. So there will be more room for people to be able to talk on the program tomorrow. This is Overnights on ABC Radio. Next, though, we take a look at what are considered to be the Cameleers. Where did they come from? Was it from Afghanistan? I wonder. Or was it from other places around the world as well? So we'll take a look at their story in Australian history next. You can join us on 1-300-800-222 and join this conversation, because it's a fascinating thing to story about. You might like to tell us what your thoughts are and if you know about the history of what we're talking about as far as the Cameleers are concerned in Australia. Then give us a ring, 1-300-800-222. Text us on 0437-774-774. Why don't we have a bit of Australian crawl to take us up the story?

0: Australian crawl and things don't seem. Lisa said, what's the point of ringing in and giving an opinion? You always shut down anything you don't like. How do you know what I like, Lisa? I guess. This is Overnights on ABC Radio. If you want to join us as we take a look at Camelias and the role that they've played in Australia, 1300 800 222 or text us on 0437 774 774.
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0: We have no shortage of camels roaming around in the Australian desert. So where did they come from? Let's have a chat about that this morning with Dr. Philip Jones, who's a senior researcher at the South Australian Museum and the author, with Anne Kenny, of Australia's Muslim Camelias, Pioneers of the Inland, 1860s to the 1830s. Thanks very much for joining us, Philip.
3: Good morning.
0: Hey, Philip, firstly, what we should do is explain what camelias were. So can you just give us an idea of what they were?
3: Well, in order to, lead a group of camels heavily loaded through the outback, you needed the camelias, and you needed especially men who could heft that load onto the camel, make sure that it didn't fall off, which required a fair amount of skill, know where to camp, and how to steer that team, which could be up to, 40 to 60 camels, as many as that number, from the railhead, often the railhead, such as Hergot Springs, Maree, and Udnadatta, for example, into more or less unknown country from the 1860s, 70s through to the 1920s, until trucks took their place. But you would need these people, and with that degree of skill, they had to come from the ancient source of camel culture, I guess, which was particularly what is now Afghanistan and today's Pakistan as well.
0: So what is it that they were actually transporting?
3: Okay, well, falls into different categories. With the 1860s, 70s through to the 1920s, until trucks took their place. But you would need these people, and with that degree of skill, they had to come from the ancient source of camel culture, I guess, which was particularly what is now

0: stations. It was goods and supplies to the station, and then as soon as you reach the station, there'd be loading with wool or wheat, bales of wheat and so on. Mining companies, mining outstations, again, supplies one way and minerals in this case the other way.
1: Was it not possible to train people, or did when the Camelias came here, or was it that sort of a job where training wasn't really possible, that you know had to have the experience not only, as you were saying, with packing them, but also the experience to how to actually get the best out of the camels themselves?
0: Very definitely, and how to tend the camel. I mean, when you have 100 weights of a weight on a camel's back, you know, up to 200 or 300 on each side, so 600 100 weight on each side of the camel, you had rubbing because they're walking, 4 to 5 kilometres an hour, swaying from side to side. Inevitably, over time, their back is feeling that force. And the Camelias had the skills to, the medical skills. It was embedded in their culture, really. Europeans did on stations occasionally try to, and successfully sometimes, train their own people, white people, Europeans, but they were only rarely successful. And what you needed was a tightly knit group of people whose life was already tuned to the camel, and the expertise that they required was really above what was available here in Australia.
1: I've got a text here that says, "Did Burke and Wills use Camelias?"
0: Yes, certainly. They did. And initially, well, they only had a couple, and or four, and they were seen as being useful for bringing the camels successfully to Australia and training them here in Melbourne before the expedition. But they weren't really perceived as being necessary for the expedition itself. And so when it got down to just two of them, one of them became ill near Medindi. Medindi, yes. I always, being an Adelaide person, I always get it mixed up.
1: That's all right.
0: Suburbs. Yeah. And he died there, so they really didn't last the distance, I suppose you could say, to the Gulf and the return.
1: We tend to associate, and in fact they're referred to as like Afghans, but were they all from Afghanistan or a majority from Afghanistan?
0: Well, they really were a majority from Afghanistan, yes. Afghanistan was maybe five times larger than it is today, or three times perhaps, in the 18th century. And then by the time the British came on the scene, so the air debacle, I suppose you could say, in colonial terms, the country had diminished slightly, but even more so, of course, when Pakistan was created. So the area that was really the centre of the workforce for Australian Camelias was the area of the Sindh, which is now in Pakistan, that is the rivers that go through to the sea there, and a major port, and inland as far as Peshawar. And a lot of the Camelias came from that area, which is Peshawar in Pakistan today, but was one of the central Afghan centres in the 19th century.
1: If you want to join

0: It's 1-300-800-222 or text us on 0437-774-774. Bob's joined us. Hello, Bob.
1: G'day, Trev. I just got back from Alice Springs and I was pointed out to me the first mosque for the Afghani camel herders that were there is in Alice Springs. It's a very nice place, and they're the descendants of the Cameleers that helped opened up the Northern Territory and South Australia. Also, there was, I'm just remembering back in 1914, at the beginning of the war, I think there was a little bit of violence for the first time. A policeman was shot, I think. They're trying to keep an eye on the, I think, people of Turkish background, because we'd gone to war with Turkey, and there was a policeman shot in the action. Your expert might be able to talk about that one.
0: Philip?
2: You've got the bones of the story there. There was a mosque in Alice Springs. Nobody's quite sure which locality it was in. The general locality is known, but unfortunately, nothing remains of the mosque itself. The first, the earliest mosques that we know of were in Hergett Springs, which is now Maree, which was the railhead, the first real railhead in South Australia in the bush after Farina. It gradually crept north in Oodnadatta, 1891, and there were mosques in all of those places. The thing is that they were, and Bourke in New South Wales, and then Adelaide. Adelaide was the earliest and is the earliest surviving used mosque, still used on a daily basis. And that was about 1890. It was built in several stages. The story of the violence is quite extraordinary. There were two fellows who were not Turkish. It's correct, but the Australia was involved militarily in Turkey, obviously, at that time, 1915. And that seemed to be partly the trigger for this violence, but also disgruntlement at the way that a particular Cameleer had been treated by the bureaucracy in Broken Hill, or that's the way he perceived it. So in early 1915, the picnic train, which ran from Broken Hill to Silverton, and it was an annual tradition, was ambushed by these two men who shot fairly randomly on the train. Tragic event. Six people were killed, including those two Cameleers. One of them was a Cameleer. The other one was really a hawker, I think. So there's a difference there.
0: If you want to join us, 1-300-800-222 or text us on 0437-774-774. Philip, were there well-recognised Cameleers that were standing out or did a lot of work that people know of?
2: Absolutely. There were, in their own decade, I guess, from the 1870s particularly, forward through to the 1930s and 40s, there were outstanding Cameleers who were generally called Afghans, as people call them today, and reasonably accurately. And in the early period, Bourke and Wills, we had people like Dost Mohammed, Hassan Khan, a fellow called Baloush. And the Baloch name crops up. There's no necessary connection, because a lot of the names

0: in 1873, there was the Warburton Expedition, then the Giles Expedition in 1875. And Salih Muhammad, his name begins to crop up with the Giles Expedition. And then he was on several exploring expeditions. And you have to say, when you read the explorers' accounts, that these cameleers were absolutely critical. When you have people straining to find water and knowing that the whole success of the expedition depends on it, on moving their equipment readily from one waterhole to another, this is where the individual skill of these people came to the fore. And Jurek Mohammed was David Lindsay, extraordinary explorer, known more or less as a lone explorer, but of course his support was Jurek Mohammed. And then there was a shift from the exploring expedition, to the scientific expeditions. And Bijah Dervish was an extraordinary example of somebody who sort of moved from one to the other. He was on the Calvert expedition of 1896, and then lived on in Maree and Herbert Springs, Maree, right through into the 1930s, and it was his son who accompanied the Madigan expedition in 1939. And Bijah Dervish was still has descendants living in Port Augusta and throughout country South Australia.
1: We're joined this morning by Dr. Philip Jones, Senior Researcher at the South Australian Museum, author with Anna Kenny of Australia's Muslim Cameleers, Pioneers of the Inland from 1860s through to the 1930s. If you want to join us, 1-300-800-222 or text us on 0437-774-774. When you take a look at that, because and the period of time that they were there, did they stay here for a long period of time, or were they like some of the workers that come in and transition? So did they stay here for a short time and go back, or did they stay here for long periods of time, Philip?
0: Yeah. Originally, they were on 2-year contracts. And so when they first came in the 1860s, 1866 was when William Stuckey returned from the port of Sind, having been inland. He arrived, I think, early January 1866 with a number of cameleers who were on the 2-year contract. And when that expired, I think several of them went back. Mostly all of them went back, I think, except for a couple. And then the following year, another group arrived, also for 2 years. And that went on for a period until the 1880s, when you had longer contracts. But generally, they were from village cultures in Afghanistan, where they had plied the same craft and generally were away for an entire season from their families, moving goods through the country. And this is exactly what they were doing in Australia. So they expected to return, for two reasons. Firstly, because of the end of contract, but then if they had a longer contract, at a certain point they needed to do the pilgrimage to Mecca, and so they needed to return. So there was toing and froing over the years until the federal system was brought in

0: 1901 and Australia became a federation. And I think to our shame, I'd say, the first piece of legislation that was passed in federal parliament was a bill to restrict, prefer white immigration to Australia to anything from non-white countries. And what was instituted through that legislation was the dictation test. What it meant is that if people coming to Australia appeared on the scene on the wharves of the country, they had to, had to be given a dictation test as to whether they could actually read and speak in English, or it could be given in any language. And so you had the practice of making people who were expecting to come to Australia suddenly sit a test in, Swedish, possibly. Very peculiar. But the Cameliers benefited from this in a certain way, or we did as historians looking back, because we have access to these documents that the Cameliers who left Australia before Federation and returned after, they needed to fill in quite a bit of paperwork with photographs. And so through those, we have small biographies of up to, certainly several hundred, I would say possibly 300 Cameliers. We have these biographical details which tell us where they were from in Afghanistan, where they worked in Australia, and for whom, and what sort of people they were, because they were given references by storekeepers and other officials in Australia, which helped them return without having to do this dictation test in another language.
1: You can join us 1-300-800-222 as we take a look at the Cameliers and where they operated in Australia and how they operated. If you've got any questions you want to ask, 1-300-800-222 or text us on 0437-774-774.
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1: Dougie's with us. Hello, Dougie.
4: G'day, Trev. What an interesting program. I was up in Tipperborough, which is the most remote town in New South Wales, working for National Parks and Wildlife Service. And there was a bloke in Tipperborough. This is in the mid-70s.
1: Yep.
4: A bloke there that everybody just called the Afghan. And he was the son of a Cameleer. And I got to talk to him a lot because I love people's yarns. And he told me about going with his father when he was a kid and with a camel train, and they'd pick up the wool from all of the stations and they'd take it down from Tipperborough to Broken Hill where the railhead was, and the round trip would take them 3 months.
1: Dougie, thank you. Does that sound right, Philip?
0: Oh, absolutely, yeah. A lot of those stations were big wool producers, and so you have photographs which we've used in the book of these extraordinary teams of camels, and up to 70 camels, all

0: loaded with bales of wool. And if you transferred that to semi-trailers, I was trying to work out how many you'd need. Maybe four B doubles. of course, we were so used to these whizzing up and down highways. But no, that's exactly what happened across a network of stations and tracks, all leading into railheads. Yes.
1: You know how you were talking earlier about Dabla Baluch? I've got a text here that says, Gordon and Marie here. I'm just listening to your program on the Camelias. I wanted to let you know that my great-grandfather was one of the Camelias who came from Peshawar to work on the camel teams. Are there many descendants from that era and those Camelias still in Australia, Philip?
0: Oh, there are, and they're a very proud group of people. I was just up in Broken Hill a few weeks ago at the mosque there, which is still run by Bobby Shamrose, whose father was one of the last Camelias. So wonderful man and a wonderful little spot to visit. It's all handled very well by the Broken Hill National Trust. But there's also people in Māori, Port Augusta in particular, over in Western Australia, where the network extended with the discovery of gold, Coolgardie. And I had extraordinary experiences with Camelias and getting to know them, their descendants rather. I did meet a couple of the original ones, including very elderly Aboriginal man whose father was a Camelia. And that raises another theme of history that's still running through communities today.
1: I've got actually Nellie, and news is coming up, but quickly, what did you want to say?
2: Oh, well, I lived and worked in the extreme outback for 30 years, and I had a lot to do with Aboriginal communities and everything. And when I was sitting down yarning with the ladies, young, you know, and the older, I'd always ask about the Cavaliers. And I said, were they kind to, you know, your ancestors? And they all nodded and said, yes, they were. And I said, well, you know, she said, we were wives. They were wives, the Aboriginal ones. So, it was really interesting.
1: Okay, because I've got another question saying about what were the relationships like between the Indigenous people and the Camelias, because they were going through Indigenous land a lot of the time, Philip.
0: Mm, absolutely. And I think in a period of great change, which had been brought on by European arrival, there were options for adventurous Aboriginal people and independently minded Aboriginal women, I think, who often sometimes ended up working for Camelias and forming relationships with them. And so there are some great stories about the unions between particular Aboriginal people and the Camelias, and also some rather, we'll call them wild and independent European women who were out on the frontier. Who, you've got to remember, these young Afghan men were charismatic. They had coloured turbans, they wore rings on their fingers, eyeliner, and they're often tall and lithe and slim and pretty and earning money, you know, so didn't drink. Quite, they had a lot of advantages.
1: Hey, I've got a couple of texts asking how the camels got here.
0: Oh, always by ship. As many as 300 camels could come on a load. They had a pretty rocky voyage, but generally they're so tough that they survived very well, and then were hoisted up by derricks on the wharves at Port Augusta, up out of the ship and onto the wharf, and there are photographs of that. And the Standpipe Hotel is one of the localities where the camels were yarded there, and then they head north to Beltana and places like that. Thomas Elder was the pioneer who brought them in through Samuel Stuckey, who was his partner.
1: But when you take a look at it, Philip, from what we have left within the museum, so are there many artefacts from that period of time?
0: Well, not really. And when I started and Kenny began, when we began inquiring, there were descendants who still retained bits and pieces, saddles, very carefully and interestingly contrived solutions for bringing all this weight across the continent, and a whole range of other material, camel bells, nose pegs, turbans, the watch given to Bejar Dervish after his heroic activities on the Calvert expedition. And the descendants were really very generous in lending for the exhibition, from expeditions and various other activities, and we built up quite a collection for the exhibition, and it travelled around Australia.
1: We're a couple of minutes away from the news, Philip. What was it that you've enjoyed about doing the research and taking a look at the life of the Cameleers?
0: Several things, but particularly being able to piece together an entire story from little fragments. And, of course, there are others who preceded me who were specialists in this, Pamela Rakowski in particular, Christine Stevens. And I benefited a lot from their expertise. But overall, I think meeting and linking individual anecdotal stories into the bigger picture, and thereby, I suppose, contributing to our own story as Australians, and realising that there are many, many facets to it. And as far as the bush is concerned, it's often perceived as somewhere that it's Europeans and it's Aboriginal people, but there was this third group who were often the intermediaries between the two groups, and still have a presence there today. So it's a story that deserves telling, I think.
1: And thank you very much for telling just a little bit about it today, Philip. Thank you.
0: Pleasure.
1: Dr. Philip Jones, Senior Researcher at the South Australian Museum, author with Anna Kenny of a book called Australia's Muslim Cameleers, Pioneers of Inland, 1860s to the 1930s. This is Overnights.
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4: ABC News with Andrew Kaloupas. Iran's president says his country will maintain its right to enrich uranium, and the United States just has to accept it. It comes as US and Iranian negotiators are in Switzerland for talks aimed at extending a fragile truce into a lasting peace agreement. The first round of talks lasted less than 2 hours. The US Vice President J.D. Vance says the Trump administration remains committed to making Iran abandon its nuclear ambitions. But the Iranian President Masoud Pezeshkian says he's holding firm on Iran's goals.
5: We will not submit to force, oppression and humiliation. We will not give up the right to enrichment either, and they have to accept that.
4: A Four Corners investigation has found Victorian taxpayers are subsidising logging in Tasmania, despite Victoria banning logging in its own state in its own state forest 2 years ago. Here's Jade Toomey.
6: When Victoria banned logging in 2020,

0: 2024, it gave the biggest mill in the state, Australian Sustainable Hardwoods, tens of millions of dollars in compensation as part of a transition out of native forestry. The company chose to keep operating and now sources some of its logs from Tasmanian native forests. Three accountants have told Four Corners that the money is enabling the company to buy timber from Tasmania. Former Greens MP Paul O'Halloran says the Victorian government is now funding forest destruction in Tasmania.
1: I would tell them that what I think they're doing is obscene.
0: Ash denies taxpayers are subsidising logging in Tasmania and says it was legally owed the compensation money by the Victorian government when it ended its own industry.
2: The full story tonight on Four Corners on ABC TV and iView. Australia's largest road freight association is calling on the federal government to rethink its decision to reintroduce a reduced heavy vehicle road user charge. Here's political reporter Lexi Junewick.
3: Over the weekend, the government announced an extension to the fuel excise cut for July at a lower rate of 16 cents per litre and a partial return of the heavy vehicle road user charge at 16 cents per litre. CEO of the National Road Transport Association, Warren Clark, says he wants to see the road user charge removed entirely until the end of the year.
4: This is not someone taking a joyride in their car. This is a company providing an essential service to keep this economy going.
3: The road user charge for heavy vehicle operators is usually 32.4 cents per litre.
2: The embattled British Prime Minister Keir Starmer is widely expected to resign or lay out a timetable for his departure as early as today, after pressure built steadily over the weekend for him to go. Here's Europe correspondent Mazoe Ford.
5: The decisive victory of Labour's Andy Burnham in the Makerfield by-election in the north of England last week has put more pressure on the deeply unpopular Prime Minister Sir Keir Starmer to resign. Mr Burnham said he'd launch a leadership challenge against the PM. One of Sir Keir's closest allies, Business Secretary Peter Kyle, told the BBC his boss was considering his future and wanted to do what was best for the country.
6: He's also taking the time to think through what the political realities are today compared to last week, the week before.
5: Mr Burnham will be sworn in as an MP today. Mazoe Ford, ABC News London.
2: Every Starbucks store in South Korea will close for half a day today, so staff can have a history lesson following a heavily criticised coffee promotion. North Asia correspondent Natalie Whiting.
7: Last month, Starbucks Korea launched a marketing campaign called Tank Day, offering discounts on a tumbler cup on the same day as the anniversary of the Gwangju Uprising, a brutal military crackdown against pro-democracy demonstrations in 1980. The promotion sparked backlash in the country. People protested, smashing the tumblers outside a store. There were calls for boycotts. The country's president even criticised the campaign. All the stores in the country will close this afternoon so staff can take part in a mandatory history and social awareness training. Natalie Whiting, ABC News.
2: The South Australian Premier has called a meeting of the Emergency Management Cabinet Committee today to discuss a response to the H5 bird flu strain. Australia's first case of the highly infectious disease has been confirmed in a migratory seabird found in WA, but so far it hasn't been detected in South Australia. H5 bird flu has killed millions of birds and mammals around the world. You're up to date with the latest from ABC News.
8: WA's weather forecast for Monday. Showers south of a line from Gingin to Southern Cross, as well as the Southern Goldfields and far western Eucla. The chance of a light shower over the remainder of the Southwest Land Division, Northern Goldfields, Gascoyne, Western Pilbara and Central Interior. Windy in the morning over the Eastern Pilbara and North Interior. A shower or two for Perth, most likely in the morning with light winds, a top of 19 after an overnight low of 9.
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12: Good morning. It is 6 minutes past five, 6 minutes past three in WA and 24 minutes to five in South Australia and in the Northern Territory. Tom Wilde joining us shortly to take a look at what's happening as far as the World Cup is. Patrick Hills will join us to take a look at what's happened this weekend in sport. And now

0: Kate Mead joins us, ABC reporter, to talk about some of the stories we'll hear about today.
1: Good morning, Trevor.
0: Hello, Kate.
1: Good to see you.
0: Good. How are you?
1: Yeah, good. I'll tell you what I am keeping an eye on, and I think all states around Australia are keeping one eye on this, is the H5 or H5 variant of avian influenza. I've said that incorrectly. But more than a dozen birds have been reported along WA's southern coastline, and they are bracing now for possible more cases.
0: Yep.
1: So there has been at least five species of seabirds, two of which were found right close, right along that Esperance area there. So while it's happening in WA, other states are starting to say, please keep us obviously up to date, but also include us in conversations. But I was reading a lot about it yesterday in terms of what WA local councils are saying, do not skip a step without us being involved. And that's what we're going to hear about a lot today, not just the update of numbers of birds, but what businesses can do, to protect their flock, what else they can do in terms of, doing everything that they can to stop it spreading and things like that. So, but what I'm hearing most is, please keep the communication lines open.
0: For a while now, it's the experts in the field have been saying it's not if, it's when. So they've been bracing for quite a while now for when this would happen, and this is when it's now starting to. And I think I heard someone from the industry saying that they have been prepared, but the question now is what you can actually do about it.
1: That's right. And that's where we, rely on our scientists, our researchers, and the people that are in charge in terms of making rules and making these regulations. Yeah. And again, I come back to say what the overwhelming feedback that I've been reading over the weekend was, lines of communication. Every step, please keep us up to date.
0: Goes to show how important the CSIRO.
1: 100%.
0: So true.
1: Now, over in Fiji, 26 cocaine blocks worth more than $15 million have been washing up on some of those outer islands. Now, villagers are saying that they are absolutely terrified at the moment. They're terrified that the cartels will come looking at them. One of the villagers told the ABC that one of the blocks was floating and had a device attached to it. So they were concerned about, even like, are they bringing them in off the beach? Like, where are they storing these things? What are they going to do with them? The Fiji police have said, look, we know that they're there, but it's been really rough weather and we can't get out to, get out and retrieve them type thing. So everyone just needs to hold tight. So over in Fiji, authorities have been really cracking down on drugs and violence and things like that. But for villagers out in those remote islands, they're saying, well, regardless of rough seas, someone needs to come ASAP and get this sorted out.
0: So true. Nude swimming.
1: Absolutely. Are you into it?
0: No.
1: Am I allowed to ask you that on Monday morning?
0: No, you're not. But no, and probably no, especially not in this weather.
1: Well, and maybe not even especially in Tasmania. I can't think of a colder place to strip bare and take to the water. But this morning, so yesterday, longest day, winter solstice, it's time, to shed and start and the new half year start, all the things that you do, and I just get cold thinking about it. This morning is the kickoff for the swimmers. And, of course we're going to be sending some reporters down there with some blurred lenses to check out how everyone's going after their swim.
0: I would presume who's ever doing the reporting will actually be participating as well.
1: Well, do you know Spencer Tunick?
0: Yes.
1: Yes. So he does the huge nudes.
0: Yes, yes, yes.
1: He was doing one at Bondi Beach and I got sent down there to report on that. Guess what I did?
0: You did.
1: I did. And it was, I think it took me 4 days to defrost. It nearly took me 4 days to derobe, but 4 days to derobe. It was an amazing morning. But yeah, so I think whoever's going down there needs to get in the spirit of things.
0: Well, I'm.
1: You're in shock. You've lost all your words. You're okay?
0: Let's talk about Scotland.
1: Have you got a second team in the World Cup? And now this is not World Cup, who's winning, da-da-da chat. We leave that to our experts. Yeah, yeah. Have you got a second team?
0: I would like, who would I like to see do well, Spain or Mexico?
1: Okay.
0: Mexico, probably.
1: Mexico, okay. Yeah. Well, I can tell you that over in Boston, they have their second team, almost to the point where they're saying now, you know, they're basically our sister. It is the Titan Bill has been, was put in place while Scotland was in Boston for the World Cup.
0: Mm.
1: The Scots drank Boston dry. This has been all over social media. Even the Irish have come out and said, look, Scots, we've been wanting to have a talk to you for a very long time. We all know that everyone loves going out and having a good time. Mm. You might lose 4 days in a shoe and a sock, but, you know, we've got a long way to go with this World Cup, and we need you to take it easy, because if you keep going into cities and putting cones on all the statues and drinking the cities dry, you know, you're kind of giving everyone a bad name, and we just need you to ease up a little bit. But for the people living in Boston, they have absolutely fallen in love with the country and the people that have visited. And, you know, and what the Scots have now done is there's this, if you've seen what we did in Boston, this is actually what our country looks like. And they're showing us the castles, and they're showing us, you know, just the history and the riverways and all these wonderful things, to the point where I've been once before and I'm going, I want to go to Scotland.
0: You're going, but Boston's really well known for the Irish. That's big Irish, though, yes. Boston.
1: Yeah, so overrun. So that's why the Irish got involved and said, hey. Just go easy.
0: Take it down.
1: Just go easy. And, you know, the Airbnb type situation, small streets in suburban Boston, you know, people have lived there for I don't know how many years, and they walk out one morning and there's a great big Scottish flag being hung out the front of this Airbnb. And one morning they woke up and they go, geez, I wonder how they're going first, you know, day in the city or whatever. And then the bagpipes started to play. Bagpipes playing all over the city. Can you imagine it? Not happening in Boston. Well, it was. And they've embraced it. And they said, Boston will never be the same of it. So for me, I now have a second team. I think I'm going to follow
0: the Scots. You're
1: going for the Scots. It goes a little against the grain as being a, you know, like, from Irish, like an Irish background. But, you know, I just feel like they're having some fun. They're having some good, you know, clever fun.
0: They're Celts. They're all Celts. Works the same. Mind you, don't ring up and give me grief for that. If you want to join us, 1-300-800-222. Do you have a second team, and why and who are those second team? We're going to head off now and have a chat with Tom Wild from ABC Sport in just a sec. You can give us a ring as well on 1-300-800-222 or text us on 0437-774-774. Tom Wild, ABC Sport Reporter, with us to take a look at the World Cup. Hello, Tom. Oh. There he is. Hello, Tom. No. There's Tom. Hello, Tom.
2: Hey, mate. How are you?
0: Really well. Have you got a second team?
2: Do I have a second team?
0: Yeah.
2: At this World Cup?
0: Yeah.
2: I mean, probably Cabo Verde, I'd say. I think that's everyone's second team.
0: Fair point.
2: And New Zealand, I think. You know, they're playing a bit later on today. They've got a really tough game against Egypt. And there is an off chance that Australia will play New Zealand in the round of 32, which would be brilliant.
0: Look, I wanted to ask you, Tom, because there was this story about the Paraguay player covering his mouth and thus being able to basically getting red carded, I think it was. Can you just explain that rule to us? And that's a new rule, isn't it?
2: It is a new rule. So in the Spanish League, European Champions League, a player from Benfica in Portugal was sent off for covering his mouth and allegedly racially abusing Real Madrid player Vinicius Jr., who's Brazilian, and there was a massive furor about it. Like, why did he cover his mouth if he wasn't saying anything bad? And FIFA introduced a rule, basically immediately, called the Vinny rule, that says if you cover your mouth and in a confrontational environment, you will be red carded. So, you know, they're not saying you can't use your shirt to wipe your mouth or wipe your face or anything like that. They're just saying if it's a confrontational moment and you cover your mouth, the referee will send you off because they don't want players to be able to hide behind the the fact that no one can see on video if they're talking or not. And that's what happened to the Paraguayan player. I think it was Miguel Almirón, who was sent off during their amazing 1-0 win over Turkey. It means he won't play against Australia on Thursday. There's been a fair amount of commentary around the decision to send him off. There's some who say, some players, ex-players, saying he shouldn't be sent off or something like that. It seems like overkill. But there's also a lot of support for the rule. Jackson Irvine, one of the veterans in the Socceroos camp, said, if you've got to cover your mouth when you're speaking, you're probably not saying anything worth saying. And if you don't want people to see what you're saying, you probably shouldn't be saying it at all. And we knew the rule was coming. It's not a surprise. And that's basically it. And I think that generally sums up the overall feeling of it. This is, FIFA was very strong on it when they introduced the rule. It's being enforced now. And hopefully that's the last time we see it in this World Cup, because it's a terrible look when players cover their mouth and talk to each other, because you immediately assume they're saying something that they don't want others to see or hear.
1: Well, I guess moving forward now, Tom, everyone's on notice. That's that now. It's, there's one that's happened and they move forward. Now, Spain won today, but that would be overnight for us. Sorry, while I work out the time difference.
2: Yes, they did. They won 4-0 against Saudi Arabia. They needed it because they were embarrassed by Cabo Verde in their opening game when they were held to a 0-0 draw. Spain, one of the favourites for the World Cup, against one of the smallest nations on the planet, let alone at this World Cup. They were well and truly humbled. They were not humbled today. 4-0, they put on a masterclass, basically produced the kind of soccer that we were expecting from one of the best teams in the tournament. Team sensation Lamine Yamal scored his first goal, becoming just the second youngest ever player, I think, to score at a World Cup behind Lionel Messi. I think he was only the second 18-year-old to start a game at the World Cup after Pelé back in 1956 or something like that. So, a lot has been made of him. He plays for Barcelona and is considered one of the, he's the next sort of Messi, the next Ronaldo, the next Kylian Mbappe, and he's made his mark on this World Cup already. So Spain are back. They've finally got rolling. They're still favourites to top their group and still favourites to win the tournament despite their slow start. But now they've got a win on the board and they should be through to the next round.
0: Now, Tom, before you go, just as far as the Socceroos are concerned, so we've got a reasonably good chance of getting through to the next round?
2: Virtually guaranteed. So, and I say virtually because anything can happen, but basically a draw against Paraguay on Thursday will mean they finish second in their group, which guarantees them a spot in the round of 32. Even if they lose, and Turkey wins, they can't finish behind Turkey, because the way that FIFA is ranking teams in this World Cup is on head-to-head first, goal difference second. So Turkey could beat the US by 50 goals and still finish last in their group, even if the Socceroos lost by 50 goals to Paraguay. That's the way they're doing it. And so third place and 3 points, of which the Socceroos... Sorry, I'm just by the time.
0: You're right.
2: Very loud, but... they're guaranteed to finish third at the worst, second... at best, and they can't finish first. The USA has already thrown that up. So they're virtually guaranteed a spot in the second round. The chances, the most likely place they'll end up going to is Boston, which is an interesting destination because the stadium, the Boston Stadium, is actually about an hour outside of Boston in a place called Foxborough, which I have never heard of. And I think the closest actual city to that is a place called Providence. So that'll be an interesting destination for everybody. The other place they may end up is Dallas, which is in the middle of a heat wave at the moment. But they will play at if they go there, they'll play at the very impressive Dallas Cowboys NFL Stadium. So I'm kind of hoping for that because I'm quite enjoying kicking off some of the very impressive venues around the place. I'm just happy if they go through.
0: Hey, Tom, do you know if it's likely who we would play when we go into that round?
2: No, it's too early to tell. A lot of teams still haven't played a second game yet. So by about Wednesday, my time, Thursday, your time, this just before the last round of matches begins, it'll be much clearer who the potential opponents are. But if they finish third or draw a third place team. I think FIFA re-ranks all the third place teams and then draws them again. So even then, I think there's still a bit of a lottery as to who you play.
0: Excellent. Hey, look, thanks very much, Tom. Obviously, you're out and about, so thanks very much for giving us a hoy.
2: Oh, no problems at all. Talk to you guys soon.
0: See you, mate. Tim Wild, ABC Sport reporter in Berkeley. It's very busy, Kate.
1: It sounded very busy. Sounded very busy. I wonder if any other codes would bring up the hand to the mouth thing. I mean, AFL, if you look at them for a minute, they're not doing that, are they?
0: What
1: they're
0: a rule
1: just saying
0: to be,
1: it out loud.
0: A rule to be introduced.
1: Wouldn't it?
0: Here. David says, my second team is whatever team plays the USA.
1: I heard someone say the same thing on Friday, but they said any team that plays England.
0: Oh, anything that plays England.
1: Anyone that plays England is who they will go for.
0: Patrick Hill's coming up next.
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0: Patrick Hills joins us, ABC journalist and producer, to take a look at what's happening in sport. Hello, Patrick.
6: Trev, how are you going?
0: And Kate.
6: And Kate, how are you going? Of course you're going for the Scots, Kate. I reckon the person you heard say anyone but the English was probably you the other day.
1: No, I would never say that. Hey, I know Trevor's in charge, but we have to talk AFL first because some of the best harmonica playing I've ever seen happened after the Carlton game. And I know that you may or may not enjoy Carlton.
6: Oh,
1: sometimes.
6: Look, if you can blend Piano Man on the harmonica into da-da-da-da-da, like, you're top of the ARIA charts for me as far as I'm concerned. Matty Cottrell putting on one of the best post-game and in-game performances I've seen. That sort of strut he did when he kicked the goal, I think it was in the third quarter, just walked to the camera like a catwalk model, basically. And I was like, this is good. This is what we need. More of this and less hand covering of mouths in sport is what I say.
0: Is Carlton getting a bit cocky?
6: Five in a row, Trev. How can you not? Come on, we're flying high. I mean, the Eagles had the bye. It's probably a good thing, considering what's happening off the coast of Australia in regards to birds, Trev. So it's a good thing they laid low this week. But yeah, I think Carlton is getting a bit cocky, Trev.
0: Let's take a look at some of the other games that happened in the AFL.
6: Yeah, so it was an interesting, I guess, round for the AFL. Like, there was no real highlight match. I think the Freo Geelong one on Thursday was probably the pinnacle. Two teams that you kind of see playing finals. I mean, still halfway through the season or just over halfway now, but that was a cracking game. But it sort of just petered out after that. Hawks got over the top of the Gold Coast on Friday. Adelaide over the top of the Melbourne. We'll pause for Carlton and GWS just for a few extra moments here. But yeah, Carlton got over the top of the Giants away. Collingwood beat Port at home. Port had a huge injury toll in that game. North got over the top of Richmond, which kind of balances out the ledger for them. I think they're 7-7 for the season, which is, for me, better than I saw North Melbourne performing this year. I thought they'd have a little bump. But if they're 7-7 and they sort of go the same, they're probably going to get, you know, a dozen wins by the end of the season. And the Bulldogs got over the top of the Saints, and the Saints, same thing as Port, just had a huge injury crisis during that game as well. So, kind of top of the game, top of the round was the best part of this round, Trev, but then it petered out after that, basically.
1: Hey, Pat, in the netball, absolutely bumper-to-bumper crowds over the weekend I saw as well.
6: Oh, yeah, 100%. They have been, I think they've been year on year increasing their crowd numbers for the last sort of 5 years. So everyone's right into netball as it stands. And some cracking games there. The West Coast Fever got over the top of the Mavericks, and then the Thunderbirds got over the top of the Vixens. So puts the Thunderbirds straight into the final, and the Vixens and the West Coast Fever are going to face off basically this Saturday, I believe it is, to see who's going to meet the Thunderbirds in the final. I had a look back at some of the stats just throughout the season and sort of the last previous meetings of the Vixens versus the Fever, and it pretty much goes game for game for the last five games. So if the Fever win it, then the Vixens win it, vice versa, all the way down the track. So Yeah, Fever got over the top of the Vixens last time, so my tip would be Vixens over the Fever, and we're looking at a rematch from Sunday's game with the Thunderbirds playing the Vixens in the final on Saturday.
0: The T20, Australia doing well again, however, the possibility of an injury?
6: Yeah, well, it's sort of the forgotten World Cup, isn't it, with the men's soccer going on. This one's sort of petering out in the background, but Australia's dominating. They're at the top of their pool, 3 wins from 3 matches. They sit on top of teams like India, South Africa, Bangladesh. Their net strike rate's good. Their run rate's good. I think Australia's primed to make it through probably to the final, but at least sort of the penultimate games there to see how far they can go. It's a shame that the World Cup's going on at the moment, because this is a completely new Australian side, really. We've seen the retirement of some of the big-name players that we've had as sort of stalwarts of the game for the last decade. They're starting to sort of end their career now, and we're seeing these young players come in, and this is their real moment to shine, to stamp their name on the game, and it's sort of, you know, it's sort of getting lost amongst the wash, really, Trev and Kate.
0: Very well. Good pickup there, Pat. Good pickup.
1: Dad was going to correct you for a second there. Hey, you know, but it's not just the World Cup that's outshining, you know, the T20 as well. It's every other sport, really. Like, even the NRL that people would normally be unpacking as well, which I want you to as well. But all of it's taking second fiddle at the moment.
6: Yeah, I think it's what they say with, I'll call it soccer because I grew up calling it that, but football is... it's the world sport, you know. Everyone can grab a spherical object, you know, assuming it's not made from granite or something, and give it a kick around and have a good time. And I think there's that universal love for it because it's a game we've all played. It's a game that any country can play. I mean, you think of Australia and soccer, you don't really think of, you know, success, basically. But here we are jumping on the bandwagon, riding them all the way, hopefully, to the second stage. I can see why everyone gets behind it. And look, you know, I'm normally not up at these hours, I'll admit it. But when you wake up, say, 6 a.m. in the morning and you've got sport on your TV live and the whole world is watching that same game, it's this unique feeling you kind of get from it. But the NRL itself, we'll get back to the...
0: Yes.
6: The matter at hand. I'm just trying to figure out who can catch the Panthers this season, really. So yesterday we saw the Storm have a win. They continue their rise up the ladder now. They had that horrific start to the season, similar to Penrith last year, really. They won 42-20 over the Raiders. The Warriors got over the top of the Cowboys and the Roosters got over the top of the Sharks. But... yeah, it's sort of the halfway or just over halfway point in the season there for the NRL, and you're really starting to separate the wheat from the chaff now. So the Storm are an interesting watch. They're starting, you know, very much the last marker at the stall gift kind of vibe. You know, big name, got the hardest run kind of now to make it into finals. But if you look at their point differential from the teams that are around them, so the Storm are plus 20 points for the season, whereas the teams around them, the best, you know, the closest marker to that is negative 31 with the Cowboys sitting in ninth. So I think the Storm are a better team than they appear on the ladder.
0: Patrick Hills.
6: I'm expecting them to keep going.
0: Nice work. Thank you. We'll talk to you again soon.
6: Thanks, Kate and Trev.
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8: ABC News. Good morning, I'm Simon Lauder. Israel's Prime Minister Benjamin Netanyahu says his forces will remain in southern Lebanon despite a new ceasefire and a public rift between him and his ally, US President Donald Trump. Here's Bridget Rollison.
9: The conflict in Lebanon flared again over the weekend, less than 24 hours after a fresh ceasefire between Israel and Hezbollah was announced. Those tensions are threatening to derail efforts for a broader peace deal between the US and Iran, and keep the Strait of Hormuz open. Israel is furious with the deal, which commits to end fighting on all fronts. Israel sees it as the US curtailing what it can do against Hezbollah in Lebanon and has created a rift between Israel's Prime Minister Benjamin Netanyahu and Donald Trump, with the US President publicly criticising his ally as Netanyahu faces domestic pressure to go even harder in Lebanon.
8: The British Prime Minister is expected to lay out a timetable for his resignation as early as today, as a more popular rival moves closer to challenging him for the Labour leadership. Here's Europe correspondent Zoe Ford.
10: Sir Keir Starmer spent the weekend with his family at the Prime Minister's country estate, Chequers, where allies said he was reflecting on political realities. Sir Keir is under intense pressure following party rival Andy Burnham's resounding victory in the Makerfield by-election last week. Mr Burnham, who'll be sworn in as an MP today, has previously said he'd launch a leadership challenge against the PM upon returning to Westminster. Several high-profile cabinet ministers have told the PM he should stand down to avoid a messy leadership contest. Mazoe Ford, ABC News, London.
8: Closer to challenging him for the Labour leadership. Here's Europe correspondent Mazoe Ford.
10: Sir Keir Starmer spent the weekend with his family at the Prime Minister's country estate, Chequers, where allies said he was reflecting on political realities. Sir Keir is under intense pressure following party rival Andy Burnham's resounding victory in the Makerfield by-election last week. Mr Burnham, who'll be

0: They be from the WA Seabird Conservation Network, says wildlife, including black swans, could be completely wiped out by the virus.
1: It will be the first time that the birds are exposed to this illness. They have no immunity whatsoever to it. It will be catastrophic, like it has been in the Northern Hemisphere, or particularly in America.
0: Australia's largest road freight transport association is calling on the federal government to scrap the heavy vehicle road user charge entirely for the remainder of the year. Over the weekend, the government announced an extension to the fuel excise cut for the month of July at a lower rate and a partial return of the road user charge at around 16 cents per litre. CEO of the National Road Transport Association, Warren Clark, says temporarily removing the road user charge for the next 6 months would provide the sector with certainty.
2: Small business, trucking businesses, transport operators, they need certainty on, you know, what their costs are going to be, or some sort of certainty. So at this stage, you know, a lot of these guys are still not getting paid on time. They're still carrying, you know, a lot of debt. Their cash flow has been impacted.
0: A Four Corners investigation has found logs from Tasmania's state forests are being shipped to Victoria to fill the void created by that state's ban on logging, despite Tasmanian authorities saying it's not occurring. Jade Toomey reports.
3: When Victoria announced a ban on native logging 3 years ago, Tasmanian environmentalist Patrick Johnson noticed an uptick in logs going across Bass Strait.
4: In my view, it's plundering the resources of Tasmania.
3: The Resources Minister, Felix Ellis, told Four Corners all the logs were from private land and that public logs were processed in Tasmania to bring economic benefits to the island. But Four Corners has tracked the logs and found that's not the case, and a private sawmill in Tasmania is on selling public logs to Victoria. The minister said it was disappointing to hear, and it is an expectation that processors engage every effort to process logs in Tasmania.
0: Mitch Marsh has hit an impressive 60 runs from just 28 balls to guide Australia to victory in its third and final T20 cricket match against Bangladesh at Chattagram. The Aussies needed just 11 overs to chase Bangladesh's total of 109, while Spencer Johnson starred with the ball. Johnson finished with figures of 2 for 6, the most economical four-over spell ever by an Australian in a men's T20 international. Matt Renshaw hit the most runs of the series and says the Australian bowlers were excellent in the win.
5: All the boys were really good today. Kept taking wickets and put the Bangladesh top order under pressure. And yeah, fortunately for us, it was a good chase.
0: And Spain has thrashed Saudi Arabia 4-0 in their FIFA Men's World Cup game at Atlanta Stadium in the United States. ABC News.
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8: Good morning, 25 to 6, 25 to 4 in WA, 5 minutes after 5 in South Australia and the Northern Territory. We're asking you this morning, do you have a second team as far as the World Cup is concerned? My second team, Mexico and maybe Spain. They're my two second teams. Well, that would be second and third, really, wouldn't it? So I got an equal second team. So what is yours? That's because Kate's saying that Kate Mead, who we were speaking to just before the news, has chosen Scotland because they drank Boston dry, apparently, the Scottish supporters. So what would be your second side and why would you be choosing that particular second side? Texie is saying, g'day, my second team was Scotland until I saw England beat Croatia. Wow, they're impressive this time. All those England guys have matured so much since 2022. Fair enough. And in regard to the nudie swim in Tasmania, 300 plus did a deep dive at Lake's entrance on Saturday morning, early. All survived, says Joe. Very cold, you would think, in Lake's entrance as well. Were they nude? I don't think they were nude in Lake's entrance. Let's find out what's happening in the weather, whether or not it's a good opportunity for people to go nude swimming. Owen Nicholas is our duty forecaster this morning. Hello, Owen.
9: Hello, good morning.
8: You don't have to tell us if it's appropriate to be going nude swimming at this time of the year.
9: If it's a privately owned body of water, it's probably
8: Better idea.
9: Fair enough. Better idea. Public, I can't speak on.
8: Tell us what's happening weather-wise.
9: Sure thing.

0: I guess I'll start off in the west of the country, where a large cloud band slowly makes its way through the southern half of Western Australia. We've seen some isolated showery conditions underneath that cloud overnight, and this is expected to continue through the day as far north as Perth before sort of contracting southeast towards the Esperance Coast later this evening. But otherwise, much of WA is expecting pretty benign weather today. In the sort of central parts of the country, South Australia and Northern Territory expecting pretty fine conditions, not much to speak on there. Maybe the potential for some smokier air quality around the Darwin area today, as we saw yesterday, but otherwise not much to speak on. And then jumping over to the other side of the country, we've seen some frosty and foggy conditions across large areas of the country's southeast this morning, which is to be expected considering we've just gone through, the longest night of the year. And in theory, it would be all uphill from here in terms of long, cold nights. But sad to say, the current weather pattern looks to be pretty stagnant over central and eastern parts of the country for the rest of the week, really. So there's a stubborn high-pressure system slowly making its way eastwards across the country's interior. And that's going to bring large areas of fog and frost every morning in the southeast before giving way to clear skies and kind of more mild daytime temperatures. And then I guess just a bit further north, I will also mention there's a bit of a patchy rain band that's sort of passing over northeastern parts of New South Wales and the far east, far southeastern parts of Queensland this morning. So Brisbane itself has dodged that rainfall, and that system should sort of clear offshore to the east in the coming hours. And then I'll just move on to the capital city forecast quickly. So starting in Hobart, the forecast is partly cloudy with a max of 13. So that's pretty average for June, I suppose. Melbourne will be partly cloudy with a max of 15. Canberra expecting 14 and partly cloudy. Sorry, Monday will be 19 and mostly sunny. Sorry, in that'll be Sydney, I should say. Brisbane 22 with some morning rain, but I think the risk of that's mostly already cleared. Darwin will be 31 and sunny, and as I mentioned, there is the chance of smoke haze probably during the morning period. And Perth will be 19 with a shower or two, and that's probably sort of going to ease throughout the day. And Adelaide will be 15 and partly cloudy.
1: Good stuff. Thanks very much, Owen.
0: Thank you. Have a good day.
1: You too. Oh, Nicholas, our duty forecaster. It was Joe that sent the text about the swimmers in lakes entrance early on Saturday morning. I asked whether or not they were nude. Joe said, not nude. Probably in tracksuits, though. Joe was home in bed. Joe Curtis is going saying 300 people were out there and that you weren't one of them. Next year, maybe, Joe. Maybe next year. So, Don, thank you very much for your patience, Don. What do you think about the red card for covering the mouth?
2: Oh, that was the first thing I wanted to speak about was I think it's very unfair, very uneven-handed because if we're going to red card people for covering their mouth, what about the cricketers who sledge all the time? They'd be proud of it. And what about the tennis players, the doubles? They should be taken off for always talking with their hand covering their mouth.
1: They do secret signals behind their backs.
2: I think that's pathetic. No, you've got to be even-handed. And speaking about the Scottish and the Irish, I have a coffee in the mornings with a little lady who's Scottish and very proud of it. She comes from Glasgow where they headbutt everyone, although she'd probably chest-butt them, she's so small. Anyway, she tells me that in Glasgow, where she comes from, it's absolutely full of Irish.
1: Oh, there we go. There's
2: She's
1: payback from
2: Irish.
1: Boston.
2: Yes. But no, we've got to be even-handed. But New Zealand is definitely my favorite place. I've worked there 5 times, absolutely loved it. I went on the best holiday of my life when we went on a 14-day cruise around South and North Islands. It was wonderful.
1: Isn't it a beautiful place? We went there for the first time earlier this year and loved New Zealand, especially the South Island.
2: Yes, oh, stunning.
1: Beautiful place. Good on you, Don. Thank you. Morning, Trev. My second team is the Netherlands, as my dad was born there. And I love how enthusiastic they are about the football and how they get together and sing and dance in the streets. Great, great to see. Yes. Do likes.

be a little bit of dancing in the streets, as long as you keep your mouth covered just in case you say something that you shouldn't. Do you have a second side as far as the World Cup is concerned, and why? Kate's decided she's going to barrack for Scotland because Scotland did particularly well in Boston and drank Boston dry. I don't know if that's a reason for barrack for a team. However, it's a good enough one. I'm barracking for Mexico because it would be good if Mexico beat the USA. But what would be the team that you would choose for your second best? 1-300-800-222 or text us on 0437 774 774.

That's Pseudo Echo. And I've heard that song. That was big in nightclubs years ago in Funky Town. Another person saying, I'm going for any team that beats USA. There's a bit of bad blood there, isn't there? Poor old USA. Hey, Trev and Kate. This is when Kate was here. Vixen member here. Second team, Thunderbirds go. Pink team, love gorgeous Georgie and Shamira and Latanya and all of them, says Jenny and Fitzroy. Hi, Trev. I'm with you on Mexico. Hope they do well. I wonder if the draw will provide a game against the USA. By the way, what happened to the wall the USA was building to keep them out, says Richard. I don't know. We can't

do that in the World Cup. For sure. Thank you, Richard. If you want to join us, 1-300-800-222. Spain ranked second at the moment. Where was Mexico? Mexico was ranked at 14th. So that's just above the USA, I think, ranked at 14. Anyway, it'll be interesting to see. I'm quite enjoying it. Are you one of those people that just jumps on board? Oh, Australia's playing. We'll become a supporter. Barrack, barrack, and barrack. Then when we don't do well, I wonder if people still watch. So if it's when Australia gets knocked out, will you still watch the World Cup? 1-300-800-222. And I guess if we have a second team, that's that reason to actually stay involved. Yeah, I reckon. So who is your second team that you'll be barracking for? Not saying that we're going to get knocked out early, but if it did happen that we didn't progress through to many more rounds, who would be the team that you will be supporting? 1-300-800-222. Text on 0437 774 774. Let us know.

Howard Jones, and no one ever is to blame. My grandson is French, so I'd have to go for them. Such a glorious Origin game the other night. Flashbacks to the glory days of Wally and Alfie, says Sarah. And Richard says, Trev, the World Cup, even if Australia gets knocked out, already feeling sickness coming on for the World Cup final. It will be Monday, probably a bout of diarrhea or something similar. I don't know if you can preempt food poisoning. Although, do you actually contact your boss? I don't know. I can feel something coming on. I can feel a little bit of sickness coming on. Yeah, be careful, though, if you start to preempt, because you never know. Overnight's on ABC Radio, about 7 minutes away from the next ABC News.

That's the baby. No, it's not. It's Baby It's You by The Promises. Those songs used to get mixed up around that time. A text here that says, not all Aussies are soccer fans, Trevor. I'm certainly not, and I'm sick of being bombarded with soccer news from the ABC and SBS. Can't wait till it's over. Don't get me started on the hooligans in Federation Square with the flares, says Harry. Fair enough, Harry. News is coming up after this song from REO Speedwagon.

0: REO Speedwagon and Keep On Loving You, taking us up to the next ABC News. Greetings from Evans Head. My second team is Holland. Mum was born in Australia and Dad in Holland. It's news time.
1: ABC News. Good morning, I'm Simon Lauder. A marine ornithologist says the discovery of the H5 bird flu variant in Western Australia's south will be catastrophic for Australian birds. The deadly virus was first detected in a brown skua bird found on a remote beach at the Capel Grande National Park near the town of Esperance last Sunday. Aurelie Leiby from the WA Seabird Conservation Network says wildlife, including black swans, could be completely wiped out by the virus.
2: It will be the first time that the birds are exposed to this illness. They have no immunity whatsoever to it. It will be catastrophic, like it has been in the Northern Hemisphere or particularly in America.
1: The Four Corners investigation has found logs from Tasmania's state forests are being shipped to Victoria to fill the void created by that state's ban on logging, despite Tasmanian authorities saying it's not occurring. Jade Toomey reports.
3: When Victoria announced a ban on native logging 3 years ago, Tasmanian environmentalist Patrick Johnson noticed an uptick in logs going across Bass Strait.
4: In my view, it's plundering the resources of Tasmania.
3: The Resources Minister, Felix Ellis, told Four Corners all the logs were from private land and that public logs were processed in Tasmania to bring economic benefits to the island. But Four Corners has tracked the logs and found that's not the case, and a private sawmill in Tasmania is on selling public logs to Victoria. The minister said it was disappointing to hear, and it is an expectation that processors engage every effort to process logs in Tasmania.
1: The British Prime Minister is expected to lay out a timetable for his resignation as early as today, as a more popular rival moves closer to challenging him for the Labour leadership. Here's Europe correspondent Mazoe Ford.
5: Sir Keir Starmer spent the weekend with his family at the Prime Minister's country estate Chequers, where allies said he was reflecting on political realities. Sir Keir is under intense pressure following party rival Andy Burnham's

0: resounding victory in the Makerfield by-election last week. Mr Burnham, who'll be sworn in as an MP today, has previously said he'd launch a leadership challenge against the PM upon returning to Westminster. Several high-profile cabinet ministers have told the PM he should stand down to avoid a messy leadership contest. Mazoe Ford, ABC News, London.
1: American and Iranian officials have been meeting in Switzerland to try to bring a long-term end to the war in Iran. Here's America's editor John Lyons.
2: The US is being represented by Vice President J.D. Vance, who described the face-to-face talks as historic and said the US was willing to fundamentally transform Washington's relationship with Iran. However, talks stalled after President Donald Trump posted on social media that he was prepared to bomb Iran again should there not be an agreement. Iranian officials said while the talks had stalled, they were not over yet, and both delegations remained in Switzerland. John Lyons, ABC News, Washington.
1: Australia's largest road freight transport association is calling on the federal government to scrap the heavy vehicle road user charge entirely for the remainder of the year. Over the weekend, the government announced an extension to the fuel excise cut for the month of July at a lower rate and a partial return of the road user charge at around 16 cents per litre. CEO of the National Road Transport Association, Warren Clark, says temporarily removing the road user charge for the next 6 months would provide the sector with certainty.
3: Small business, trucking businesses, transport operators, they need certainty on, you know, what their costs are going to be, or some sort of certainty. So at this stage, you know, a lot of these guys are still not getting paid on time. They're still carrying, you know, a lot of debt. Their cash flow has been impacted.
1: In sport, Spain has thrashed Saudi Arabia 4-0 in their FIFA Men's World Cup group game at Atlanta Stadium in the United States. Spanish star 18-year-old Lamine Yamal scored the opening goal of the match in the 10th minute. Australia's men's cricket team has completed a whitewash in its three-match T20 series against Bangladesh, taking out the final match by 7 wickets in Chattagram. The visitors needed just 11 overs to chase Bangladesh's total of 109. And tennis champion Serena Williams has been awarded a wild card to the singles draw at Wimbledon, which starts next week. The 44-year-old recently returned to competition in doubles after nearly 4 years away from professional tennis. It means Williams will play both singles and doubles at Wimbledon after already accepting a wild card for the doubles competition with older sister Venus. You're up to date with the latest ABC News.
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5: Hello and good morning to you. How are you on this Monday morning? It's the 22nd of June. I'm Jade Barker, filling in for Ivo De Silva and starting the week with you right here on the early morning show. Coming up on today's show, we'll explore the idea of nature-based play and how kids can even have a voice in how those playgrounds are designed. But before we get to that, here's Tucker's Daughter by Ian Moss.
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0: Nice acoustic one to ease us into the morning today. That was Tucker's Daughter by Ian Moss. And talking of daughters and children, nature play. Sounds like fun, doesn't it? And what better place to make playgrounds that do their best work than in the school playground setting? Jen Reid is a Melbourne-based educator and landscaper who looks at improving the lives of children in playgrounds. And that work also includes in Wiluna in the Northern Goldfields. She spoke with Ivo De Silva.
1: What we're seeking to do is bring forward best practice education, pedagogy, design, First Nations perspective, therapeutic understanding and research, and bring that back down to land, bring it to community and help activate people to build their own, use local resources, and restore natural systems.
2: Yeah, I mean, when we think of a traditional playground, we think of monkey bars, we think of a sand pit, all those traditional ones. What would you like to see in a playground?
1: We look at the typical site and we want to be informed by Indigenous condition of land. We want to bring back biodiversity so that our children and our folk are, you know, exposed to the biophilic material that comes from biodiversity. And we want to restore the soil, restore the water systems, catch the stormwater, keep all of that there, and then bring a lens of play toward it. How do we engage in children's and understanding children's play, which we call play, but is in fact children's work. It is deep, integrated, immersive work that children do, and we call it play. When we do that, we want to see places of movement. I want to be able to build my own structures, you know, shelters and food preparation. And when we allow flowful time for children, they will organically drop. I've worked all around Australia and in other parts of the world, and I've seen lots of different settings where children will drop into this same place. It is innate in us as humans, and cubby houses that have serveries to make food preparation, places of rest and solitude, canopies of trees, all of those sorts of things.
2: Now, you've recently worked with the Wiluna Remote Community School. What did you do with them?
1: We did. Yeah, we've had a couple of activities up there. It's been wonderful. So the first installation, we worked with the children, so remotely a little bit, and then my team went up there. We worked with the high school kids, and they did a design project with us, which was just so rich and wonderful. And we then went back and built it with community. We used local resources up there and built them what they designed.
2: And how was it received?
1: It was amazing. I often tell this story. There was a student that hadn't been attending school, and she was riding a motorbike around the schoolyard and around the outside, and was passing us while we were building and yelling out to say hi. And I was saying hi, and each day she would just be a bit slower. And then I was standing in the yard watching the build happen, and she was there right next to me, and she said, "Are you the boss?" And I said, "Well, I don't like to call myself the boss, but you know." And she goes, "How do you get them to listen to you?" And I said, "Well, I listen to them and I show respect." And she goes, "Right." And she just stood there for 10 minutes silent and turned up for school the next day. And she then, her attendance increased. So, you know, we've had some really wonderful outcomes with the kids up there. And, yeah, a lot of climbing and gathering that they do in the space now.
2: Is it expensive to do?
1: Look, you know, I come from an education background, and teachers know how to be bowerbirds. We have to be, because there's no budget. So in terms of, you know, if a client comes to us and says, "I've got, you know, this budget," we sort of build toward that and activate. Is there an architect that's on the parent board? Is there a builder that's one of the parents that can help us out? How can we activate a resource within a given community? And then we just bolster it by adding in where there are gaps. You know, we'll help you get to working drawings if you don't have someone to do that. So there's lots of ways. Contacting local arborists. We love to go into regional places and improve employment.
2: And I guess that teaches the kids as well what the local fauna and flora are.
1: Absolutely. Working with mob, you know, That's our place. That's our core value, right? That's our place of beginning. What is our land telling us? And what are our resources locally we can activate? Because that's good for budget.
0: That was Jen Reid, an educator and, well, you might say, a playground expert, speaking with Ivo Da Silva. He made it onto the Early Morning Show, even though he's not hosting it today.
3: Miller wins it.
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0: Let's get another song now. Tapestry by Carole King.

0: That was Tapestry by Carole King. Now, do you fancy yourself a bit of a collector? Could be stamps, coins, dolls, Pokemon cards. What about stubby holders? Well, 78-year-old Arthur Russell has acquired about 2,500 stubby holders. ABC's Chella Williams was invited to see the collection and meet Arthur, his wife Julie and daughter Kylie.
1: Best dad ever.
2: That's your favourite.
3: Tucked away in a house in Kerry Park, just south of Bunbury, lies a very unique collection. 78-year-old Arthur Russell is the proud owner of over 2,000 stubby holders.
1: Two of them. Three. One, two, three. Just love them.
3: The collection has taken over his living room. Numerous bookshelves are lined with wall-to-wall stubby holders, some three or four deep. It's a place his wife Julie calls his man cave.
4: That's all Arthur. That's all Arthur. What's his man cave? It's not mine. I don't sit in here because I get sick of the dust.
3: Arthur's obsession started 30 years ago.
4: Well, just collecting them off the sides of the road when they were working on the main roads. There'd always be a stubby in the stubby holder, so they'd get the... an empty stubby, but they'd bring the stubby holders home, and that's where it started. Yeah, then there's probably about 2,500 there.
3: Arthur lives with dementia, but his daughter Kylie says his stubby holder collection means the world to him.
5: He doesn't remember a lot of things these days, but God, he remembers to invite you to have a look at his stubby holder collection. Dad will come over and he'll come in here and he'll select you a stubby holder. And then when you go, he makes sure that he gets that stubby holder back. So, yeah, there's no sneaking off with a stubby holder here. We used to have all the little ornaments and all that stuff that we made as children, but that's all gone now. So Dad can have his stubby holders.
2: And tell me about Dad's dementia journey a little bit.
5: How long has he had it, Mum? About 3 years, yeah. So it sort of started after he retired and he slowed down, which was really weird for my dad. He never stopped, so that was really kind of weird. And then Mum got the diagnosis of Parkinson's and dementia, and so now it's a hard journey for Mum. So it's been difficult to see him slow down to nothing, like, but he still loves his stubby holders, so that's important. Dad was always on the go. Dad never sat still. He was like the ADHD poster child, I think, before he even had a name. He was always rushing around doing something, whether it was training horses or archery or darts or hockey, diving. He loved fishing and diving. He just constantly was underwater. Everything. He just loved the water, always out in the water. And he took so many of my friends and their kids and my cousins all learnt how to dive and fish. Yeah. And one cousin in particular still to this day goes diving and fishing, always brings something over for Dad, so that's really nice.
3: Arthur's active lifestyle is on display in his man cave. Amongst the thousands of stubby holders, there's also a shell collection and over 10 trophies from his championship darts days.
1: Darts trophies. I was a champion dart player.
3: Arthur's passion is so well known amongst the community that people started donating their own collections.
5: Yeah, they love it, yeah. So one year my sister, for Christmas, I think it was, she went around and got everyone to donate stubby holders. So we just sat there and hundreds, and we just individually wrapped each one and put them in a big box for him. And he just thought it was the best. Poured them out on the kitchen floor. He thought it was great. Yeah, so, and it's just constant, isn't it? It's just like donations of stubby holders for him, so they all know that he loves them. So, like, now people know that he collects them, they bring them all in from all over the places, which is really nice. Oh, I just hope I don't inherit them. That's all that I think. Yeah, no, we love them. Like I said, they represent Dad, but yeah, I certainly don't want the same collection at my house.
4: He wants to be buried at sea, so we thought we'd make his coffin out of stubby holders.
2: It'll float.
4: No, we're going to put a bit of lead in every one of them so it goes out and sinks.
6: You've thought about this. You're prepared.
5: Or we'll give them out to everyone at the funeral, Mum.
3: But as much as Arthur loves his stubby holders, there's only one thing he treasures above all.
6: Which one's your favourite?
1: Julie.
5: No, not your favourite person.
6: Oh, Julie's your favourite. Oh, that's so sweet. Julie's your favourite person.
0: Arthur Russell there from Kerry Park, the 78-year-old stubby holder collector. Let's take a listen now to Promised You a Miracle by Simple Minds.

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1: Tammy Shipley believed someone was out to hurt her. 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
1: 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History never repeats. I
0: tell myself before I go to sleep. Today is the 22nd of June. It's the 173rd day of the year, which means we have 192 days remaining till we reach the end. On this day in 1984, Virgin Atlantic launches with its first flight from London to Newark. In 1986, the famous Hand of God goal scored by Diego Maradona in the quarterfinals of the 1986 FIFA World Cup match between Argentina and England ignites controversy. Happy birthday to Meryl Streep, who turns 77 today. TV actor Sean Kaufman, known for his role in The Summer I Turned Pretty, turns 26. And pop singer Cyndi Lauper turns 73. In music history, in June 22, 1971, Joni Mitchell released her celebrated fourth album, Blue, which features several of the Canadian singer-songwriter's most enduring songs and is regarded as one of the greatest albums of all time. In 1963, Stevie Wonder made his debut on the Billboard pop chart. And in 2008, Coldplay made UK chart history when their single Viva La Vida became the first digital-only number one hit, and later earned a Grammy for Song of the Year. Now, a singer who also knows a thing or two about Grammys is Taylor Swift. Here's her song, I Knew It, I Knew You.

0: I knew it. Taylor Swift, I knew it, I knew you. Next, in remote towns and communities, sport is often the lifeblood of the community. Football, basketball, netball, you name it. Sporting ability can often be a gateway or obstacle to social connection in the community. But spirited competition doesn't always have to be gritty sports matches ending in a flurry of goals, pool muscles and a racing heart. There's plenty of games which involve strategy, fun and just participation. Christian Kouroumihalis has been diving into the massively popular game of miniature armies called Warhammer.
1: If
0: Taylor Swift, I knew it, I knew you. Next, in remote towns and communities, sport is often the lifeblood of the community. Football, basketball, netball, you name it. Sporting ability can often be a gateway or obstacle to social connection in the community. But spirited competition doesn't always have to be gritty sports

0: Later, it's an internationally played tabletop game using miniature characters in fantasy worlds.
1: Are you the type that likes charging in like a maniac with a massive axe? Or do you prefer sitting back, having a cuppa, and just taking out all your enemies from long distance?
0: Players make certain army movements to gain points.
2: So the game is played when you pick your army at the start, you can pick a detachment, so a sort of army list that governs sort of what units you'll be using or what units you want to favor in your army. For me, I really, really like a detachment they've just put out called Armored Hammer, I believe it is. And it's all about using your biggest and most sort of armored vehicles to basically crush the enemy with weight of tanks.
0: Peter Work is a Warhammer game enthusiast.
2: Their miniatures, fighting and so on. And the game is played around objectives, such as taking certain points or doing certain things.
3: Big guns are coming in. We're gonna see if we can wipe out some Terminators. So I'm not gonna move. And by not moving, I get plus one to hit. So my 5+ is now 4+.
4: I'm gonna make all these saves.
3: There.
0: Peter Work has been playing the game for years and has been drawn into the universes which players create with their armies. Due to its tactile nature, Warhammer can be played by people with all abilities.
2: They've been doing sort of accessibility things in the hobby for a while now. Like the recent sticks that came out with the Age of Sigmar starter things actually have full, like, rigid plastic markers at each inch section, because the game is measured in inches usually, but they do have full rigid markers on these sticks, which is a good touch, I think. They look good and then also could be used for that sort of thing. The miniatures themselves are incredibly detailed, so I don't think it would be hard to distinguish between them.
5: So this is a Space Marine.
6: Correct.
5: And this is also a Space Marine.
6: Also correct.
5: And they're the good guys.
6: Not at all.
5: What? Yeah, in 40K there are no good guys.
6: But at least the Space Marines are all on the same side, right?
5: Also no.
0: But there's a less brutal part of the wildly popular game. That's painting. The collectible miniatures are painted by their owners, elevating the Warhammer to a different level of competition.
2: So the description that Games Workshop and Warhammer uses is they consider an army to be painted to a tabletop standard when it has each model has three or more unique colours. It can really range anywhere from that to master painting. They do actually like worldwide competitions for the hobby that are held in the US and Germany each year called Golden Demon, and that's where the master painters shine. But really, painting can take anywhere from, you know, 10 minutes a miniature to hours spent on a favourite centrepiece.
0: What about the lore behind the game? Is there much lore? Like, is it embedded? And if, you know, a better understanding of that lore make you a better player overall?
2: Not so much a better player on the game mechanic sense, but personally, I'm a huge fan of the lore and love it. They have a vast, expansive lore. They have their own in-house publishing company called Black Library that publishes their books and has in-house writers that write all their books for lore things. They do all sorts of series based on different factions and different times and so on. They have a vast, expansive lore that they're tending to explore more in media.
7: But once you're happy, it's time to move on to the shooting phase. I can now choose to fire at Ant's Tyranids from any unit that can see them and that has weapons in range.
0: Exact numbers of sold sets worldwide aren't known, as the company keeps this information under wraps. But annual sales of the box sets generate more than $1 billion. That's because players buy multiple sets to ensure that they can access all four universes.
2: It really depends on the size of army that you're looking at getting and so on, but they have came up with some really, really nice sort of beginner sets, especially for their fantasy game Age of Sigmar. They have spearhead boxes, which are a complete army in a box that they do, which come out to around the $200 to $300 mark. The hobby can be reasonably expensive, but it's something that you build up over time, and it's something that you really enjoy painting and building and so on, at least for me.
0: Peter thinks that it's worth it. He builds miniature armies and worlds and plays Warhammer with friends.
2: Yeah, I'm a huge fan of my Astromil.

0: the Tyrant collection. I think that is probably my favorite army that I've got, although I'll always be partial to my aliens. I do really love the Astra Militarum stuff.
1: And is there any reason for that? Are they powerful? Are they cool looking and stuff like that? Or is it just
0: They're
1: experience?
0: the most regular humans in the setting, and so I think they're very cool. That they're just kind of normal people in a sci-fi setting, and they have some really cool vehicles.
2: That's Warhammer enthusiast Peter Work in Broome ending that story from Christian Koumihalas. Let's take a listen now to Still in Love with You by Dragon.

0: Still in Love with You by Dragon.
1: Do you know the next Australian of the Year? Are they raising funds for those in need? Or building a brighter future? Conducting research? Or inspiring future astronauts? See them, hear them, nominate them at australianoftheyear.org.au.
0: A significant place in the East Kimberley has changed from a place of suffering to a place of healing thanks to an official commemoration held recently. In the community of Warman, a tree stood for decades as a reminder of the region's painful and violent past, which is often referred to as the killing times. Giulio Bertoleo has spoken with people involved in the commemoration. And listeners are advised this story contains distressing content and includes references to people who have died. To take up the story, here's Kidja woman Roberta Daylight.

0: Well, that's where they used to tie up black people and they executed them.
1: Roberta Daylight is the granddaughter of one of the local Gidja people who were beaten at the tree.
0: She was whipped there because she got accused of stealing a flower when she was 8 months pregnant by the officers. They tied her up there and they whipped her all through the night till the day.
1: Her great-grandmother died as a result of the injuries she received shortly after giving birth, but her story lived on.
0: It was passed on from my grandmother's soul and my mother's. Because they passed it on to me because they seen that I was the only one who had the voice in the family and like tell the story and pass it on to my children and their children and so on. And to new visitors come in the community, they feel welcoming in relation and respecting others.
1: Miss Daylight's grandfather, a spiritual leader, made sure the Mother and Child School, a two-way school opened in 1979, faced the weeping tree so that the next generation could learn the story.
0: So they started to sit there every morning. So it was like a gathering every morning. So he used to gather all the kids there and just tell the story about his grandmother on the tree to stop bullying as well and respecting others.
1: The weeping tree died after the 2011 flood.
0: It got cut down. So we cut it down to wood chips, and they took two pieces of the wood out of the tree, and we had to replant as a donation. So they gave us a donated plant, gave us a bloodwood tree, and we planted that. So probably next, so in years coming, it'll have another tree growing there.
1: A special artwork was created with two slices of the old tree and handed to the family and school during a community commemoration held at the end of last month.
0: We had the handover of the whipping tree, the two pieces of the whipping tree
1: And
0: as a reconciliation, so one for the family and one for the school. So it'll be placed in the school where the whipping tree was. Now we represent it as a healing tree for people, for us, and like for white people to move on as forgive what happened to the past. So it's a healing tree now.
1: Sister Teresa Morellini, who helped open the school and lived in the community for many years, was happy to be at the event.
2: Not just became one family, became a community thing, a community remembering of the whole area. I think it is important. It's important to understand so that people can understand their history and their past stories. I also think it's important that the forgiveness of the community of this past and now how we are friends journeying together.
1: Historian Mark Copeland, who was involved in the process, says many don't know much about frontier history.
3: This is just one. It's not the only one. And what makes it important is that it has been recognized and memorialized, but it represents so much frontier violence and brutality. And it also represents an invitation from local Aboriginal people to walk together. The truth telling is vital, but I guess what I've learned, I've been a part of this process for the last couple of years. Truth listening is as important. So there's a lot of hard shared history in our country and across the Kimberley, but unless there are people who listen to that story, healing can't happen. And people can't move forward. That's not people feeling guilty or anything else, but just acknowledging the pain and the hurt and listening to the voice of those people and their descendants who have lived and survived through this.
1: Roberta Daylight has waited many years for this history to be officially recognized.
0: It was a happy day for us. Healing means like healing your spirit and just guess moving forward and being stronger within yourself. That's what made me feel like I am completed now, because I done something for my family. Racism, like we trying to put that aside, like it's racism don't exist in this community, and to respect one another. Doesn't matter where you come from, what culture you come from. At least we sharing cultures, we learning from each other.
4: That was Roberta Daylight talking about Woman's Whipping Tree. Up next, And She Was by the Talking Heads.

0: And she was the Talking Heads. Bobbi Welsh lives with a rare genetic condition that has progressively affected her mobility, but it hasn't stopped her from getting into skateboarding. Here's Emma Hannigan with more.
1: The whoops of joy say it all as wheelchair users speed around the skate park. Wearing a helmet and a harness, Bobbi Welsh stands poised on her skateboard in a specially designed frame on wheels. Bobbi lives with a rare genetic condition that's progressively affected her mobility, but it's never affected her mindset. Her mother, Marie Welsh, says she's a daredevil.
2: She will always have a go at anything. We've tried all sorts of things. We've tried sailing, we've tried gymnastics, we've tried swimming, even wanted to learn how to dive. But as Bobby's health deteriorated and the seizures became worse, she became more and more restricted.
1: As Bobby's condition worsened, so did her opportunities. Until adaptive skateboarding.
2: It's brought her a whole new life, really. These activities are so very important. It gives them a life. Otherwise, they would be very housebound. It gives them a lovely social life.
1: The idea was sparked in founder and professional skateboarder Jesse Noonan from a moment of exclusion.
3: I was coaching some young boys and their sister showed up to the park in a wheelchair. And I wanted to include her in their lesson, so I sort of rigged up a skateboard under her walking frame and got her skating straight away.
4: Let's go, buddy.
1: 8 years on, Jessie has helped hundreds of people with disabilities to skate.
3: Getting out there, getting on the frame, getting on the skateboard, it changes people's lives, you know. It gives them positivity, gives them, you know, this insane sense of adrenaline they've never experienced in their life, you know, and it's... It opens the world of possibilities for them, not only on the board, but I think, you know, confidence in lots of aspects of their life.
1: The skate program is supported by Gold Coast Recreation and Sport. It's a community-based organization that provides sport and recreational opportunities to people who live with disability. Project manager Acacia Porter says it's a lot more than just physical activity.
5: Everyone wants to be a part of a community, right? So it's a sense of belonging, and to be able to come down to Pizzy Park, to a skate park, and be included and feel a part of the furniture, a part of the park and the community here is just, it's amazing. Wellbeing is important for everybody, disability or not. So, you know, you have other disadvantages in life, then, yeah, it's always important for people with a disability, without a disability, to have good wellbeing and opportunities to be able to participate.
1: Adam lives with Down syndrome and he's long been a fan of the sport.
6: Well, skating is my favourite type of sport. And I remember a long time ago, Mum and Dad gave me a skateboard. I had my first skateboard since I was 10.
7: You like to go fast or slow?
6: Fast, yeah.
1: Will, who has cerebral palsy, spoke of his love for skateboarding through an electronic device.
8: Just the ability of being able to do something I love.
1: Jesse has even bigger dreams for these kids.
3: We've seen people with different disabilities be really accepted and become part of the framework here, and hopefully we can do that across Australia. It'd be awesome. You know what? I would love to see skateboarding be in the Paralympics. That would be a huge win for people of disabilities, for skateboarders, everyone in the skate community.
1: Back on the concrete, Bobbi glides to a gentle stop, a grin spreading across her face.
2: Loves it. I think it would be one of her favourite programs. Yeah. Anything that could give her mobility again. It was really sad to see her have to be in a wheelchair full time. But she still will have a go at anything as long as we can ensure it is safe. I know the first time she came here, I was reassured that she would be safe. Anyway, she tried it out. She had a seizure immediately the first ride. She hung there and she was quite happy. It reassured me that it would be a safe activity for her.
1: Around her, others take their turn, stepping into frames, adjusting helmets and pushing off. For these skaters, it's a bridge between worlds where, for a moment, anything feels possible.
2: It just makes my day. She can't stop smiling when she gets here and she talks about it, you know, when she gets home. So just to be able to get out and in the community, it's so important to them. And it gives the general community more of an idea of what these young people can do, given half the opportunity. It's changed Bobby's life.
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4: Well, since my baby left me, well, I found a new place to dwell. Well, it's down at the end of Lonely Street, that Heartbreak Hotel where I'll be. I'll be just so lonely, baby. Well, I'm so lonely. I'll be just so lonely, I could die.

0: it's so lonely, baby. Well, it's so lonely. It'll be so lonely they could die.
1: Heartbreak Hotel by Elvis Presley. That's it for me today. Mark Gibson will be with you for the rest of the morning if you're in Perth, and your regional hosts will be taking you from here if you're elsewhere in the state. Have a great day.
2: Hi, it's Zan Rowe. 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
4: Good morning, this is ABC News. I'm Garrett Mundy. High-level talks between the United States and Iran have stalled after the US President Donald Trump warned he's prepared to restart hostilities against Tehran. Here's America's editor, John Lyons.
5: As delegates from both sides met in Switzerland, there were mixed messages from the US side, with President Trump threatening to hit Iran very hard again, while his Vice President, J.D. Vance, who attended the talks, described them as historic and said the US was prepared to fundamentally transform its relationship with Iran. Iranian delegates stalled the talks after President Trump's social media threat, but said they were not completely over. The talks are part of a 60-day ceasefire during which the US and Iran will try to agree to key issues, including the future of Iran's nuclear program.
4: Israeli Prime Minister Benjamin Netanyahu has vowed to never let Iran arm itself with nuclear weapons. US Vice President J.D. Vance, who's at the Swiss negotiations, has reiterated the Trump administration's determination to make sure Iran gives up on its nuclear goals. Iran's President Masoud Pezeshkian has hit back, declaring his country will maintain its right to enrich uranium, and the United States just has to accept that. Mr. Netanyahu says he'll do whatever it takes to prevent Iran from acquiring nuclear weapons.
6: Regarding Iran, whatever political developments may occur, I will not allow Iran to arm itself with nuclear weapons. As long as I am Prime Minister of Israel, it will not happen.
4: Australia's largest road freight transport association is calling on the federal government to rethink its decision to wind down the heavy vehicle road user charge reduction. Here's political reporter Lexi Junewick.
7: Over the weekend, the government announced an extension to the fuel excise cut for July at a lower rate of 16 cents per litre and a partial return of the heavy vehicle road user charge at 16 cents per litre. CEO of the National Road Transport Association, Warren Clark, says he wants to see the road user charge reduced to zero until the end of this year.
8: This is not someone taking a joy trip. Joyride in their car. This is a company providing an essential service to keep this economy going.
7: The road user charge for heavy vehicle operators is usually 32.4 cents per litre.
4: WA authorities are encouraging the community to continue reporting sick or dead birds after the discovery of the deadly H5 variant of bird flu in Australia. Maya Cordick reports.
9: The Department of Primary Industries has confirmed there were 16 reports between Perth and the Cape Legrand area in the 24-hour period to 3 o'clock on Saturday afternoon. This includes 5 reports related to seabirds, with 2 from the Esperance area, where the first case of the H5 variant was discovered. WA marine ornithologist Doralee Labey believes there are more infected birds than recorded.
10: It is a huge stretch of coastline, not very well monitored for the arrival of the disease.
9: Anyone who sees sick or dead birds or marine mammals should not touch the animals, but report it to the Emergency Animal Disease Hotline.
4: The state opposition leader Basil Zemplis says it's important the government, both state and federal, keep everyone informed of how best to manage the situation.
11: It's very important that there's full disclosure, that all of the information keeps coming, that nothing is held back, put everybody on the same page so that they can work together and do what is required to be able to get through this.
4: A shark advice alert has been issued after a whale carcass was discovered at the Basin on Rottnest Island yesterday. The Department of Primary Industries says the carcass was reported yesterday afternoon. The beach has been closed until it can be removed. In the AFL, the Western Bulldogs have jumped to seventh on the ladder following a 22-point win over St Kilda. Matt Clinch reports.
12: The Bulldogs were able to grind out an important win in the contest of the season. St Kilda led by 2 points at quarter time, but injuries to Jack Sinclair, a calf injury, and Tom De Koning with a rib injury took them down to 2 players. The Bulldogs took control with 4-1 in the second quarter and never looked back, leading by 14 points at three-quarter time. As the Saints pressed, the Dogs answered with 3 quick goals to start the final term to record their 9th win of the season and 5 of their last 7. Nasai Wanganui Millerup finished with a season-high 44 disposals. Matt Clinch, ABC News, Melbourne.
4: Monday's weather: showers south of a line, Gingin to Southern Cross, Southern Goldfields and far western Eucla. The chance of a light shower over the remainder of the southwest land division, northern Goldfields, Gascoyne, western Pilbara and central interior. Partly cloudy in Perth today, a medium chance of showers becoming less likely later this morning. Light winds and a forecast top of 19 degrees. Currently in the city, it's 12.5. ABC News.
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15: Good morning, Christian Horgan with you for breakfast on this beautiful Monday morning. Yes, not too cold outside. In fact, I'm a little bit warm in the studio as I speak. Hey, don't worry. This was pre-planned. Mark Gibson is well and he will be back tomorrow. Now, coming up this morning, I'm going to take you to Japan when we talk food history with Chip Van Dyke. We're going to be talking sushi. And I want to know from you, what is your sushi go-to? Is there a flavour? Is there a combination you always go for? Is it something you've made up? Is it unique? I'd love to hear from you. 1-300-22-1025. What is your favourite go-to sushi? And in just a moment, we're going to find out what the latest is on the bird flu front, and we'll see what the situation is with the Iran conflict. But up next, I'm going to give you a peek into what to expect on the weather front. But right now, here's a bit of Daryl Braithwaite to get breakfast underway.

0: At 5:10, you're with Christian Horgan on 102.5 ABC Perth. That was Daryl Braithwaite with As the Days Go By. Coming up in just a moment, I'm going to give you a bit of a wrap on what to expect on the weather front. But I know it's early. It is very early, but I've already got a traffic update for you. There's a vehicle fire on Great Eastern Highway westbound at Great Southern Highway in the Lakes. Traffic is reduced to a single lane. Emergency services are on site. You're being told to exercise extreme caution. So just repeating that, there is a vehicle fire on Great Eastern Highway westbound at Great Southern Highway in the Lakes. Traffic is reduced to a single lane. Emergency services are on site. Please exercise extreme caution if you are in the area, and if you see something that we should know about, you can send us a text on 0437 22 1025, or you can give us a call if you're not behind the wheel and your hands free, 1300 22 1025. Weather's up next.
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0: Wasn't too cold as I made my way in here this morning, but if you are in Perth, 19 degrees is the expected high. You can expect a shower or two. It's currently 12.5. That's what I said, not too cold. 12.5? I don't know, considering where it has been lately. Not too cold. In Kununurra, 29 degrees is the expected high. It's going to be sunny. You are currently experiencing 17.1 degrees. If you're up in Broome, a beautiful sunny day ahead. You are going to hit a high of 30 degrees, currently 14 degrees. In Port Hedland, 27 is your expected high. It's going to be sunny, 17.2 is your current temperature. Karratha, 1 degree cooler on the expected high front, 26 degrees. It's going to be sunny, 11.4 is the current temperature. If you're in Carnarvon or heading that way, you can expect 24 degrees as your high. It's going to be partly cloudy across the day. 16.3 degrees is the current temperature. Meekatharra, 20 degrees is the expected high. Partly cloudy conditions are going to prevail. 11.2 is the current temperature. If you're in Geraldton, you're heading to a high of 23 degrees. Partly cloudy conditions expected across the day. It's currently 13.4 degrees. Kalgoorlie, it's not going to get too warm there today. Just 17 degrees is your expected high. It's going to be cloudy. It's currently 10 degrees. If you're in Bunbury or heading that way, 18 is your expected high. Partly cloudy conditions are expected throughout the day. 10.2 is the current condition. Narrogin, 6

16 degrees. You can expect a shower or two in Narrogin. 9.7, that is my lowest current temperature on my screen. Oh, no, sorry, Perth is 12 point. No, no, that's it, 9.7. I can't read. It is early. I think I've got brain freeze. Albany, 16 degrees is your expected high. Possible shower, it's 12 degrees there. And in Esperance, 17 degrees is your expected high. Shower or two across the day, 11.5 is the current temperature. Now, while you've been sleeping, the world has been turning. We're going to dive into the world news. We'll find out the latest about the Iranian conflict. We'll also find out what's happening on the bird flu front. Big news here in Western Australia and for the rest of the country as well. We've just talked weather, so I thought I'd play something from KC and the Sunshine Band. That's the way I like it.

0: I thought I'd throw a little disco your way at 17 past five on 102.5 ABC Perth. Christian Horgan with you on ABC Radio. Filling in for Mark Gibson. Don't worry, he is well. He will be back in the chair tomorrow. So this was preordained that I would be here today. So no need to stress. Now, let's find out what's happening in the world.
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0: Australia's response to a potentially disastrous bird flu outbreak is ratcheting up today. Authorities in WA have received 16 separate reports of sick or dead birds from the public since the deadly H5 variant of the disease was found on the Australian mainland on Friday. ABC reporter Isabella Carboni has the details.
3: Australia's first confirmed case on the mainland of this deadly disease took place on Saturday in a migratory seabird on WA's coast. And since then, we've had 16 cases of dead birds that haven't been confirmed as of yet, but seemingly a little bit of an escalation here. Now, this is very concerning news, but ultimately not surprising. We knew that H5 was going to arrive in Australia. We were the last continent on the planet to go without this disease, so we have been preparing. The federal government has spent more than $100 million on preparing for this response, and states have been bracing for this. Now, ecologists are severely concerned, but of course, many preparation works have been undergoing. Millions of animals, and that includes mammals and birds, across the world have been killed by this deadly disease. So there are concerns for Australia's wildlife. But at the moment, the disease hasn't been detected in any other state but WA. The focus is on looking out for the signs and reporting. Now, at this stage, it is important to report any suspected sightings, but do not touch the bird. Do not touch any of the animals or the suspected cases. Report them straight away because human transmission of this particular animal disease is quite rare, but it has occurred.
0: There you go. That is the latest. We will be bringing you up to that date on that. And as you heard, do not touch the birds. If you suspect it is an ill bird, report it immediately. Now to the American and Iranian officials who have been meeting in Switzerland to try and bring a long-term end to the war in Iran. America's editor John Lyons has the latest.
4: The talks are going, but not particularly well. They barely got started when the Iranians decided to stall them. Their view was that President Donald Trump had sent out a social media post, as he does, sometimes 50, 60 through a night. He sent one out saying that I am prepared to hit Iran very hard again. The Iranian delegation had the view in Switzerland that if we're sitting down talking to your vice president as you are threatening to bomb us, that's not acceptable. So they stalled them. However, they have said they're not over completely. So the talks, they're all still together, but this is not going to be easy, Emma. This is going to be a tough road. There's so many different competing agendas in this that at least, however, they're together. And Vice President Vance said it's pretty historic to have face-to-face talks between the Americans and the Iranians at that level. Is extraordinary. Let's hope that they come up with some longer-term peace agreement, though. This is the ultimate challenge for the vice president to try to keep this on the rails, especially when he has a president, a boss, prone to putting these sort of things out on social media. In fact, President Trump last week said, half jokingly, that, look, the great thing about sending the vice president, J.D. Vance, is if there's a successful deal, then as president I can come in and claim the credit, and if it all goes badly, then I can blame him. He said that with a straight face, and J.D. Vance later on said, oh, he was joking. There's a certain truth to it. This is one of the toughest assignments any American vice president's ever had to do, and we'll know in the next few weeks or months whether it's successful.
0: Hopefully that war comes to an end very, very soon. That's America's editor, John Lyons, with the latest on that front. Now back home, and for the first time since April 2020, Australia's auction clearance rates have fallen below 50% nationally. It comes as the government looks to pass its changes to negative gearing and the capital gains tax discount through Parliament this fortnight. Political reporter Sarah Tomevska is in Canberra.
3: According to property data and analytics firm Cotality, national auction clearance rates fell to 47%. Only 225 out of 645 total auctions were cleared, the worst results in Sydney. Cotality attributing some of the dip in buyer confidence to the tax changes announced in the federal budget to negative gearing and the CGT discount, though also pointing out rising inflation, 3 interest rate rises this year and war in the Middle East are also contributing, and that property prices have been dropping in Sydney and Melbourne since at least the end of last year. So some uncertainty in the market. The silver lining is it's good news for buyers. It is a buyer's market with fewer investors turning up to auctions. So the decision was to extend the cut to the fuel excise, though halve it to 16 cents per litre at the Bowser. The heavy vehicle road user charge, though, which had been scrapped, is now being introduced again at a discounted 16 cents per litre. That's caused the National Road Transport Association some concerns. They're arguing that that tax should be scrapped until at least the end of the year, given the volatility in the situation in the Middle East, arguing that freight is an essential service and the industry needs certainty.
0: That was political reporter Sarah Tomevska from Canberra. Now, a heat wave is continuing through much of continental Europe, with temperatures in some areas breaching 40 degrees Celsius. The French government has decided to ban alcohol at state-organised events to protect people's health and cut down on public disorder. Imagine if they'd had that here. We'd have an alcohol-free summer. Now, these residents in Paris were finding their own ways to stay cool.
5: We came here to the river to get some swim, and yeah, it's just so hot out there. It's terrible to sleep at night. You just gotta deal with it, I guess.
6: I think I'm just using the same techniques as everyone else. Keep your shutters down, your windows closed. There's lots of water points all over Paris. Go to work if you have AC or go to the gym. Just keeping cool, staying in.
0: That was some people in Paris finding ways to stay cool. Now, people in Germany, Portugal, Spain and Italy are also having to endure the heat wave. Experts are warning that as climate change continues to cause record temperatures, there'll be an increasing impact on health, infrastructure and people's daily routines. BBC's weather presenter Louise Lear explains just how hot it's been.
7: We are likely, highly likely, to break all-time June records in parts of France, particularly in Paris, where it's quite unusual. The extreme heat is across Portugal and into Spain at the moment, and it's also drifting its way up through western France and into northern France. Much of central and eastern Europe actually seeing some extreme weather. So we're seeing temperatures 40 degrees. So that's a good 10 to 15 degrees above the normal for this time of year. And it's quite unusual to have such an extreme heat wave so early on in the season. So Paris, their record is 37.6 Celsius, and that was in 1947. We're forecasting at least 40 degrees. So they're going to break their June record. And we haven't seen this scale of heat since 2019 and 2003. But even then, these kind of heatwave conditions across Europe occurred in July and August. So it's very unusual to be so early on in the summer season.
0: BBC's weather presenter Louise Lear there. And I'd love to know from you, if you've just got back from Europe and experienced that heat, 1300 22 1025, how bad was it? And how does it compare to the hot weather here in Perth? Give me a call, 1300 22 1025. I'd love your weather report.

0: That is Natasha Bedingfield with These Words. You're with Christian Horgan on 102.5 ABC Perth, filling in for Mark Gibson. It is 5:30. Garrett Mundy has joined me in the studio. Good morning, Garrett. You've got some headlines for us.
1: Yes, Christian.
0: Your brain is more dead than mine.
1: Oh, you know, I did this on Saturday too with Amber.
0: You called her Mark?
1: I almost called her Nadia.
0: Oh, really?
1: Yeah.
0: You're like my dad. My dad, I'm one of four kids, and my dad will go through my sister's name, then my brother's name before he gets to mine.
1: Yeah. I just go with child for mine.
0: Dad calls everyone Charlie, and when they don't respond, like, wait, oh, Charlie.
1: Oh, yeah.
0: And I go, Dad, their name's not Charlie.
1: No. It's Christian. Good morning, Christian.
0: Good morning, Garrett.
1: In the news this morning, the leader of militant group Hezbollah says it will deal with any violation of a permanent peace deal if one is reached. Pakistani and Qatari mediators, alongside delegates from the US and Iran, are in Switzerland for talks on the US and Iran's 60-day ceasefire agreement in an attempt to create a permanent truce. Israel's defense minister, Israel Katz, says troops remain free to act in what it calls a security zone in southern Lebanon, despite American pressure to halt the conflict. A marine ornithologist says the discovery of the H5 bird flu variant in southern WA will be catastrophic for Australian birds. The deadly virus was first detected in a brown skua bird found on a remote beach at the Cape Legrand National Park near the town of Esperance last Sunday. Aurelie Laby from the WA Seabird Conservation Network says wildlife like black swans could be completely wiped out by the virus. And seven-time champion Serena Williams has been awarded a wild card to the singles draw at Wimbledon, which starts next week. The 44-year-old recently returned to competition in doubles after nearly 4 years away from professional tennis. It means she'll play both the singles and doubles at Wimbledon after already accepting a wild card for the doubles competition with her older sister, Venus. More news, Christian, at 6 o'clock.
0: Now, Garrett, before you escape, we are talking food history. Coming up in just a moment, we're going to be talking sushi. You a sushi fan?
1: Yeah, I love sushi.
0: Yeah. Do you remember when it was exotic?
1: Yeah. As a kid, it's like, what?
0: What crazy?
1: Yeah, it was. If you were getting sushi, something was really special. Yeah. But now it's everywhere, and that's great.
0: It is everywhere. Now, do you have a go-to, or do you create your own combination?
1: No, I'm a sort of teriyaki chicken type.
0: Oh, yeah.
1: Yeah.
0: I can go that.
1: But you can't go past classic tuna.
0: That was my staple. I used to go to the food hall around the corner from me every Saturday, and it would roll off my tongue. Large raw tuna nori roll takeaway, please.
1: Yeah. That's good. Good stuff.
0: Well, if you're having the raw fish, I mean, you hope, but you know you're going to get the best quality because they can't afford to skimp on fresh raw fish.
1: No, you can only do that once and they'd be in trouble.
0: Garrett, thank you very much for those headlines. We'll hear more from you in the news coming up. And I would love to hear from you, dear listener. We're talking food history. I'd love to know, what is your sushi go-to? Give me a call, 1300 221 0025. That's coming up in just a moment.
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0: It is 27 to 6. You're with Christian Horgan on 102.5 ABC Perth, filling in for Mark Gibson. Chip Van Dyke, our food historian, is going to be with us in just a moment. We are going to be unpacking sushi. We're going to unroll it, find out all the history about it. But I'd love to hear from you. What is your favourite flavour? What do you go for? How did it come into your life? Give me a call, 1300 221 0025. That's coming up after this from Supertramp.

to be unpacking sushi. We're going to unroll it, find out all the history about it. But I'd love to hear from you. What is your favourite flavour? What do you go for? How did it come into your life? Give me a call, 1300 221 0025. That's coming up after this from Supertramp.

0: At 22 to 6, that's Supertramp with a Give a Little Bit. Christian Horgan with you on 102.5 ABC Perth. Now, a little earlier we were talking about the latest developments with the bird flu, and Carol's texted in saying, hey, can you repeat the number to call if you need to report a bird? Now, if you observe any sickly or deceased wildlife, now please call the Emergency Animal Disease Hotline immediately. That number for Carol and everyone else, 1-800-675-888. That's 1-800-675-888. That's the number for the Emergency Animal Disease Hotline. Now, while it's extremely rare for humans to catch the virus, we must all take precautions and allow wildlife rescue organisations to enact their emergency protocols and handle affected wildlife with appropriate PPE. So just repeating that number, 1-800-675-888.
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0: Time to roll our way into the topic of food history, and today we're going to be tasting the flavours of Japan as we unroll the history of sushi. Good morning, Chip Van Dyke, food historian from the University of Waikato in New Zealand. How are you?
3: I'm well, thank you. Good morning.
0: Sushi history. I mean, we know it

0: originates in Japan. Well, you might correct me there, but sushi in Australia, what's its history here?
1: Yeah, so sushi didn't actually originate in Japan. It came from China and migrated its way through. But in Australia, we get it starting in the 1960s.
0: Right, the 1960s was when it first came here, because I thought I remembered it coming as a kid. But I might be wrong there. And obviously, it didn't make it to my neck of the woods until a little bit later. The 1960s, how did it spread across the country so rapidly?
1: So it starts out in restaurants in 1963, but doesn't get sold as a takeaway item until the 1990s. So in the Sydney CBD, we get it being sold in between Hunter Station and Martin Place. And I think I used to get it there from my lunchtime when I was working at Nab House. That was a specific type of sushi, which was sort of the size of a sausage roll or chiko roll. And it could be eaten in your hand the same way. And from there, it sort of takes off, and we start to get different fillings from going from raw fish to teriyaki chicken and beef, canned tuna with mayo. This opens up the market to less adventurous eaters with non-traditional fillings, and this starts to get sold in many more outlets as a takeaway item.
0: Okay, so you said it originated in China. It's come here. I would love to hear from our listener. What is your go-to sushi? 1-300-221-025. Please give us a call. But let's go back to the basics. From China, made its way through Japan all the way to Australia. What exactly is sushi?
1: That's the funny thing is that sushi, when people think about it, they're thinking, well, this is always going to be fish and rice in its most classic formation. But really, in Japanese, when you say sushi, it literally translates into vinegar rice, but no mention of fish. So there are lots of things that could have sushi associated with it that aren't actually involved fish. But in its earliest origins, there was a method of preserving fish that involved salt, fish, and rice. You press that together for a couple months. So there was already an association of having fish and rice together. They changed out some of that method and started using vinegar in the rice. So they're the match between a seasoned rice and a piece of, it was originally preserved fish, but then making the move to raw fish, comes together. And for many Australians, I think they don't really think about sushi as being something that's super expensive necessarily. They think about it either being like at the supermarket, at the servo, at a food court, or you could go to a sushi conveyor belt restaurant. But it started as a very high-end thing. And in Japan, it was also originally a very high-end thing. And then it was actually after the bubble burst, the economic bubble burst in Japan, the idea of a conveyor belt sushi restaurant sort of came along and made it much more egalitarian. It was within the reach of most people to be able to go to one of those sushi restaurants instead of just having to have it at a really expensive place.
0: Now, the rice is very much a solid ingredient when it comes to sushi. Has that evolved? It's a very particular rice that we experience nowadays. Has that evolved over the years?
1: It has, and that's like its own special topic. But yeah, so it's a short grain rice called Nishiki rice, and it's short grain and it's starchy. And so at one stage there were two different sort of varieties of rice on the planet, and one sort of split off from the other. And so one of them winds up being a little bit stickier and shorter grain, and that's what gets used for sushi. And another one is longer, that's closer towards what we think about for jasmine or basmati rice. And only like the best, quality sushi rice is used in really expensive restaurants. In other ones, there are sort of, lesser ones, but it all has that same sort of cohesive quality where it sticks together. And you make a special seasoning for it using salt and vinegar and sugar. And you basically put that over the rice. And there's special methods for how you have to fan it to cool it, and get all those flavors through it. And then you can use it to form into rolls.
0: Okay, so you were mentioning earlier about it evolving into the fast food that we know today and the conveyor belt. Was the conveyor belt seen as a sin, and how did it become? You said it was a luxury product in the beginning, this cheap and easy and flavorful fast food that we eat today.
1: So this comes about when there's a sushi restaurant owner in Japan in 1958, And he's looking at his old restaurant owners too. They look at their costs for staffing and serving customers and turning over tables and things like that. And thought, gee, how could I make this a little bit more efficient, a little bit different, introduce some novelty, bring the price point down a bit. And he had been on a visit to the Asahi Brewing factory and seen the conveyor belt with all the beer bottles on it. And he thought, hang on. What if I did something like that, where I put, plates of sushi on a conveyor belt and had it go around and just keep going around, and the people could just pick them off when they want them and then eat? And so originally tried that with seats facing the conveyor belt. So almost sort of like sitting at the counter, like we're sitting at a bar. And the thing was that it sort of defeated the purpose of communal dining, because it's hard to go out with more than two people and be able to have a conversation because you're in a line. So then he went said, well, let's put booths perpendicular to it, and that way you can sit there, and then the persons on the end still wind up grabbing the plates and bring it in. This got shown at the Osaka Expo in 1970, and it became a global sensation. Because people saw it and thought, what a brilliant idea. Why don't we have something like that? And if you try and introduce a new food, having a novelty concept like a conveyor belt certainly adds to the experience.
0: You're with Christian Horgan and Chip Van Dyke on 102.5 ABC Perth. It is 5:45. We are talking the history of food. We're talking sushi today. I would love to hear from you. What is your sushi go-to? When did it enter your life? How do you like to enjoy it? 1-300-221-0025. Now, Chip, Australians, you can see before sushi and the Asian fare came in, it was all Italian, but we did have a chico roll or a sausage roll. Did sushi compete with the Chico sausage roll?
1: Yeah, so it was sort of an alternative where people looked at it and thought, well, gee, it's not deep fried, and it's not going to be quite as greasy as a sausage roll. So it gave people an alternative to have something that they thought was going to be a little bit healthier. So not out of a fryer, no puff pastry, no sausage. Hey, why don't I try that? It'd be something a little bit lighter for lunch. So they took what was a traditional chumaki, which is like a medium-sized sushi roll, and then rather than cutting that up into, let's say, like 5 pieces, they've actually just said, let's leave it whole and then give it to people like that, so that way they can eat it just sort of like walking along. So which would be sort of not the way that you would normally have. You'd be sitting down and chopsticks, the whole thing. But for people on the go, it was like, what a great idea. I can get like two sushi rolls. It's kind of like having two sausage rolls, but I don't feel like I need a nap afterwards. I'll have a go at that. So and from there it evolves, because then we also get the inversion where some people weren't keen on the seaweed. So now we get rolls where the seaweed's either on the inside or it's gone altogether, and we have rice on the outside. So yeah, trying to find new ways to appeal to people and make it a favorite.
0: The evolution of the beautiful sushi roll. Chip Van Dyke, it originated, as you said, with fish as the filling. From the mid-90s, though, things started to change. How did that come about, and what was then considered a staple in the sushi roll?
1: Yeah, we get lots of different fillings that come along as the sellers realize, yeah, not everyone actually wants raw salmon in the middle of their sushi. Some people are a little bit less adventurous, but they like the idea of it, but they need something that's more familiar. So for anyone who's ever thought like, yeah, no, I'm not going to eat raw fish, that's why things like filled with teriyaki chicken came along, or tuna mayonnaise, or just vegetables for vegetarians or vegans. So suddenly there's something there for everyone. So whether you wanted something that was traditional or something like that, it all changed. Now, there was a special California roll got developed in North America in the 80s, and put the rice on the outside, which is traditionally called uramaki in Japanese. And what happened was they saw that Americans were peeling off the seaweed, and they're saying, well, hang on a minute, let's flip it around. So why don't we either put the seaweed just a little bit on the inside just to hold things together, or just get rid of it altogether. So we'll invert it. We'll have rice on the outside. We'll roll it in sesame seeds or maybe some flying fish roe, and we fill the interior. We get that cooked imitation crab stick, a little bit of mayo and some avocado, and that gives the sort of like the feeling of that you might get from having fish inside. And the avocado stands in for the sort of umami that you might be getting from a piece of salmon or tuna, but it's all cooked, so people are really happy, and they've gotten rid of the seaweed. So yeah, something for everyone when you go towards the California roll.
0: Yeah, something for everyone. I've got to admit, Chip Van Dyke, when you mentioned the imitation crab stick or the seafood extender, when you buy the combination packs and it has one of them in that, that's the one I swallow whole very quickly.
1: Yeah, lots of people love that, especially too, because it usually comes with sometimes you see platters of these things that come drizzled with sort of like a double sort of mayo combo over the top of Japanese mayo, and then like a spicy sriracha mayo on the top, sprinkled with like black and white sesame seeds. It's a feast for the eyes, and it's hard to go past.
0: Now, before I let you go, Chip, what is the way you like to enjoy your sushi?
1: So yeah, it's funny. Like, so I like something which is reasonably exotic, but it is cooked, which is eel, which is
0: Oh,
1: unagi.
0: yeah.
1: So yeah, so I like that because that way I feel like I'm having something which is an authentic Japanese flavor, but at the same time I'm not mad keen on raw fish unless I'm really paying up for it. And in one of my previous lives, I lived in Tokyo for about a year. And I had the opportunity on someone else's expense account to eat really good sushi. So I know what it's like, and I know what it's not like. So yeah, I'm not likely to go towards the raw fish at an all you can eat sushi place. But yeah, if someone's taking me out for a treat, yeah, I might go towards Otoro, toward the tuna. But otherwise, yeah, on my dime, I'm going for eel.
0: Yeah, once you've flown first class, it's a long way back to economy, isn't it?
1: It is.
0: Chip Van Dyke, thank you very much for joining us today and unpacking the history of a sushi for us.
1: Thank you, Christian.
0: Well, Chip Van Dyke is a food historian from the University of Waikato in New Zealand. I'd love to hear from you. What is the way you enjoy sushi? What is your favourite combination? 1300 221 0025.
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0: Scott is on the line from Spearwood. Good morning, Scott. How are you?
4: Good morning, Kristen. I'm okay. How are you?
0: I'm very well. You're a bit of a sushi fan?
4: A huge sushi fan, yeah.
0: Oh, I love sushi.
4: Since 2002 was when I was first introduced to sushi.
0: Did you take to it straight away, or was it a bit of an acquired taste?
4: No, definitely straight away, man. I was studying in West Leederville at TAFE up there when they had surveying up there, and on my breaks I could walk into town and they had a little tiny, it was almost like a tapas bar type setup, really tiny joint where I was into, I had no idea what kind of food it was, and my go-to at that time was teriyaki chicken and avocado nori rolls. And I just fell in love with it, man. It was the best cuisine I've had at the time. It was my favorite cuisine and probably still is my favorite cuisine.
0: Now, do you go the raw fish?
4: I do, yeah. I stay clear of the eel because just the thought of eel and those big eyes on the... That really freaks me out. So the eel's cooked, so that's not raw eel.
0: Yeah, I don't think they put the eyes on top.
4: My dad eats the eel, so he gets the eel when we get the combination sushi pack. I prefer salmon nigiri. It's called nigiri, which is just a little slither of raw fish on top of it's hard to describe it, a bit of rice underneath. So that's nigiri.
0: It sounds like you enjoy the whole menu, Scott. I really appreciate you calling us this morning.
4: Yeah.
0: You have a great morning. Thank you for your call.
4: You too, mate. Thank you.
0: That was Scott from Spearwood giving us his delicacies when it comes to sushi. Coming up in just a moment, Jess Lingard's going to be with us. She's going to give us all the weather right around this great state of ours. But right now, let's say happy birthday, Helen.

0: Well, if your name is Helen, big happy birthday to you. That's Things of Stone and Wood. You're on 102.5 ABC Radio Perth, and you're with Christian Horgan filling in for Mark Gibson. Coming up in just a moment, we're going to find out everything that's happening on the weather front.
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0: Good morning, Jess Lingard. How are you?
3: Morning, Christian. I'm doing really well, thank you.
0: Now, it wasn't too cold when I got up this morning, but you'd know more about what's happening on the weather front.
3: Yeah, look, there's a little bit of cloud around this morning, so that's managed to just keep those overnight minimums just a little bit warmer. It is currently just 12.5 degrees in the city, heading for a slightly warmer day. We've got a few showers around. Now, yesterday, it was a very interesting day to sit and watch the radar, because we did have a cold front moving through, but it sort of got to the Swan River and then just sort of ran out of steam. So the southern suburbs got some rainfall yesterday, but the northern suburbs were sort of left a little bit wanting. There are still a few showers around. The front has stalled somewhat, so it's not really moving past. There are some showers just off the coast, and maybe seeing a few more showers pushing through parts of the southern suburbs again today. But really, again, those northern suburbs largely missing out. There is a massive cloud band once again extending from the sort of Gascoyne coast all the way down to the Eucla, covering a huge area of the state. The radars through sort of the Midwest, Central Wheatbelt and Goldfields do suggest there is quite a bit of rainfall coming, but these clouds are really high above the ground. So unfortunately, there's not much of that rain that's actually making its way down to the surface. So far, recorded rainfall from this cloud band has been on the order of 0.2 to 0.4 of a millimetre. Hopefully we'll see something more, but the models don't think so. We're just going to see that continuing to clear. If you are keen for some rainfall, the end of the week, there's a nice juicy cold front coming on Friday. Now, this cold front from yesterday, as I mentioned, it is stalled at the moment. So that's going to be stalling along the Esperance coastline today. So some continued showers for you guys, continuing into tomorrow before it does start to clear away. Behind that, so through parts of the southwest, the Great Southern and the South Coastal District, a few little showers around the Albany area, but otherwise fine and clear conditions today, starting the morning off with a bit of fog. There's also a bit of fog around the Mandurah area and parts of the southern suburbs today, so please take care if you're on your commute to work today and you do encounter some fog. You know the deal. Keep a safe distance and make sure your headlights are turned on. In the north of the state, a nice dry southeasterly surge pushing up into the Kimberley is resulting in some really nice temperatures up there. Broome, sunny and 30 degrees for you guys today. If you're in Geraldton, partly cloudy and a top of 23 degrees. It'll be a cloudy day in Kalgoorlie-Boulder with a top of 17 degrees. And in the southwest, we're looking at a partly cloudy top of 18 degrees in Bunbury. Across the metro area, there is just a slight chance of a shower, as I mentioned, with that stalled front. But mostly dry conditions, cloudy though, a top of 19 degrees on the cards for Perth. Some sunshine for the rest of the week until that next cold front on Friday.
0: Jess Lingard, duty forecaster, thank you very much for that very thorough overview of our weather.
3: Cheers.
0: After the news, what are you noticing when it comes to bulk billing at your local GP? I'd love to hear from you. 1300 22 1025. The government has spent a lot on increasing bulk billing rates across the country, but guess what? New data says that's not flowing through to WA. I'd love to know if you know differently. The number is 1300 22 1025, and I've got some great tickets for you to win in Minute to Win It.
4: Miller wins it.
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7: Good
4: Good morning. This is ABC News. I'm Garrett Mundy. The leader of militant group Hezbollah says it won't accept any ceasefire deal that grants Israel freedom of action within Lebanon. Pakistani and Qatari mediators are in Switzerland with delegates from the US and Iran for talks aimed to extend a temporary ceasefire into a permanent peace deal. Israel's defence minister, Israel Katz, says Israeli soldiers are free to act without restriction to eliminate threats in Lebanon despite a ceasefire being in place. Speaking in a televised speech, Naeem Qassem says Israel must fully withdraw.
7: There is no such thing as a ceasefire that grants Israel freedom of action. A ceasefire means a complete halt to hostilities. No demolitions, no consolidation of its presence in the occupied areas, and no further advances in preparation for the withdrawal.
4: British Prime Minister Sir Keir Starmer is widely expected to resign or lay out a timetable for his departure as early as today, following steadily built pressure for him to go. Mazoe Ford reports.
8: The decisive victory of Labour's Andy Burnham in the Makerfield by-election in the north of England last week has put more pressure on the deeply unpopular Prime Minister Sir Keir Starmer to resign. Mr. Burnham said he'd launch a leadership challenge against the PM. One of Sir Keir's closest allies, Business Secretary Peter Kyle, told the BBC his boss was considering his future and wanted to do what was best for the country.
9: He's also taking the time to think through what the political realities are today compared to last week, the week before.
8: Mr. Burnham will be sworn in as an MP today. Mazoe Ford, ABC News, London.
4: National Party leader Matt Canavan has called on the Prime Minister to sack the Treasurer over Labor's federal budget. It comes as property data firm Cotality reports auction clearance rates across the country have fallen below 50%. The report cites several factors, including plans to limit negative gearing and the capital gains tax discount to new builds only, alongside rising inflation, three interest rate rises and the war in the Middle East. Copying One Nation leader Pauline Hanson's catchphrase, "Fire the liar," Senator Canavan has called for Anthony Albanese to sack Jim Chalmers.
10: I mean, everyone wants to fire the liar, but what we've really got to do is drop the flop. Jim Chalmers' budget is a total flop. The Prime Minister should sack him, get someone in there who actually can come up with an economic plan for our country.
4: A marine ornithologist says the discovery of the H5 bird flu variant in southern WA will be catastrophic for Australian birds. The virus was first detected in a brown skua bird found on a beach at the Cape Legrand National Park near Esperance last Sunday. Aurelie Labey from the WA Seabird Conservation Network says wildlife, like black swans, could be completely wiped out by the virus.
11: It will be the first time that the birds are exposed to this illness. They have no immunity whatsoever to it. It will be catastrophic, like it has been in the Northern Hemisphere or particularly in America.
4: The Department of Primary Industries says it's received 16 reports of sick or dead birds from the public over a 24-hour period after the discovery of the deadly H5 variant of bird flu in Australia. The reports were between Perth and Cape Legrand in the 24 hours to 3 o'clock Saturday afternoon. They include five reports related to seabirds, with two from the Esperance area, where the first case of the H5 variant was discovered. Anyone who sees sick or dead birds or marine mammals should not touch the animals, but report it to the Emergency Animal Disease Hotline. Several people have been injured after an explosion resulting from a technical accident at a gas supply facility in Qatar. The country's interior ministry says the blast took place at a factory in Ras Laffan, north of the capital Doha, which is the site of Qatar's core LNG processing operations. Officials say no leaks have been reported. Belgium has failed to turn complete dominance against Iran into a win in the World Cup after having a player sent off in their nil-all draw. Meanwhile, a Spanish prodigy announced his arrival on the world stage, as Tom Wilde reports from California.
12: Despite 23 shots on goal and 70% possession, Belgium was unable to break down a determined Iranian setup. The dismissal of Nathan Ngoy after 66 minutes opened the door for Iran, but they too couldn't take their chances. The result leaves Group G delicately poised, with the three completed games all draws. New Zealand or Egypt could book their spot in the knockout stage later this evening. Earlier, Spanish prodigy Lamine Yamal scored his first World Cup goal as Spain thrashed Saudi Arabia 4-0.
4: Perth's weather: partly cloudy today, a medium chance of showers becoming less likely as the morning continues, light winds and a forecast top of 19 degrees. Currently in the city, it is 12.5 degrees. That's the latest from the ABC Newsroom. It's now 6:05.
2: 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Traffic.
0: Christian Horgan with you, filling in for Mark Gibson today. Carl from Main Roads is on the line. Carl, how are the roads faring this morning?
13: Good morning, Christian. There's a vehicle fire on Great Eastern Highway heading westbound at Great Southern Highway. It's down to one lane and the traffic is slow on approach. Please drive with caution. Otherwise, looking at freeways, Mitchell and Kwinana's moving well and moving well in both directions from our Farmer Freeway and North Bridge Tunnel. Drive safely and as the latest on Main Roads.
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0: You're with Christian Horgan filling in for Mark Gibson. Don't worry, he's not unwell, just having a day off. It was scheduled quite a while ago. Now, coming up later this hour, your chance to win tickets to see An Evening on Broadway with Wasso. You'll get to see the orchestra perform classic hits from The Phantom of the Opera, West Side Story, The Sound of Music. Give me a call now, 1300 22 1025. All you have to do is play Minute to Win It. I have seen the questions. They're not too tricky, and you could be going home with those fantastic tickets. So call now, reserve your place, 1300 22 1025. Now, are you a happy little Vegemite?

0: Well, if you are a happy little Vegemite, I don't know how you're going to take this news. I might have some shocking news for you this morning if you are a Vegemite purist. Get this, Vegemite is releasing a mid-strength version of the classic spread. Apparently it's milder, less salty, and marketed to kids and tourists. Are they doing the right thing? Remember when they made barbecue shapes new and improved? That didn't last long. It's called Vegemite Kids and it contains half the salt of the original. It's lighter in colour and has a creamier texture with added B6 and B12 vitamins to boost immunity. Senior food technologist Nicole Gomez said the recipe development took 18 months to get right. She said it isn't about replacing the original, which has been loved for more than 100 years, but about offering more choice across different preferences and life stages. That sounds like it's been written by a marketer. I would love to know what you think. What do you think about mid-strength Vegemite? Do they have to mess with the original? Give me a call, 1300 221 0025, or you can send me a text, 0437 221 0025. Coming up in just a moment, we are going to be talking about bulk billing. Are we seeing rates of bulk billing increase in WA? We will find out more in just a moment.
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0: Now, bulk billing is on the rise in Australia thanks to the government's incentives. But unfortunately, the picture isn't the same across the entire country. Some areas are actually going backwards, which means people are paying more out of pocket. What have you noticed when it comes to visiting your local GP? 1300 221 0025. Have they started offering bulk billing? Healthcare directory Clean Bill has released data this morning looking into bulk billing clinics and the average out-of-pocket costs. For WA, we've had the lowest increase in the number of bulk billing clinics compared to any other state. James Gillespie, founder and CEO of Clean Bill, is here to explain. Good morning, James. How are you?
3: Good morning, Christian. I'm going well. Thanks for having me on.
0: My pleasure. When it comes to paying medical bills, we all want to save and find out what the latest is. Let's start off with the main figure that you've picked up for WA, the lowest increase of bulk billing clinics in the country. How surprised were you about that?
3: Yeah, I was really surprised by this, Christian, because previously you could see states and territories across the country split into a couple of different groups. You had the largest states, so you had New South Wales and Victoria, which had very high bulk billing rates comparatively and also rather high out-of-pocket costs. And then you had states like Queensland, WA and SA, which tracked kind of similarly, but which had slightly lower bulk billing rates. But In the changes that we've seen, Queensland and South Australia have seen those bulk billing rates go up at far quicker rates than we've seen in WA. So it's a bit of a split in that trend that we were seeing previously, which is a bit concerning.
0: Why? Why WA? Why are we suffering?
3: Well, it's difficult to know, Christian, unfortunately, because what we're looking at here is the confluence of individual decisions being made by individual GP clinics all up and down the country. And it just so happens that in WA, the GP clinics there are looking at the economic realities that they're facing and determining that it's not the right time for them at the moment to be fully bulk billing, and so are keeping their out-of-pocket costs at higher rates than in other states. And that's just the reality on the ground.
0: Now, can you remind us what the government actually did to try and turn those bulk billing rates around?
3: Yeah, I think this is a really good point, Christian, because it can be a little bit confusing here. Basically, on 1 November last year, the government increased the amount significantly that GP clinics receive for bulk billing every single patient who comes in the door, but they have to bulk bill every single patient. If they don't bulk bill them all, then the amount that they receive stayed basically the same. It's indexed to inflation, but it stayed broadly the same as it had previously. And so that's what's driven a large number of GP clinics becoming fully bulk billing. They're looking at that. They're seeing the additional amount of money they can receive, and so they're switching. But for a lot of other GP clinics, in fact, around 80% of GP clinics in WA, they're looking at that and seeing that those amounts maybe don't meet their own economic circumstances and so are keeping their out-of-pocket costs, which is why those out-of-pockets have gone up at the same time that bulk billing rates have gone up too.
0: Now, if we do want a doctor shop so that we can get bulk billed, where in WA have they managed to buck the trend and increase bulk billing rates?
3: So this is really interesting. We're seeing it more in the regional electorates. So this data that we released yesterday is an electorate breakdown, and we're seeing in electorates like O'Connor and Burt and Brand, more outside of the city areas, those have the higher proportions of bulk billing clinics. So they're 35% of clinics and above are fully bulk billing in those areas. And then more in central to Perth, the electorates like Perth itself and then also Curtin, they're the lowest bulk billing areas where you're sitting around 5% of clinics fully bulk billing there. So it can make a huge difference as to where you're living.
0: I'm speaking with James Gillespie, founder and CEO of Clean Bill, who have put out some figures, some data pertaining to bulk billing rates across the country. Now, I'm going to be devil's advocate to a degree. I'd say it's relatively early on. Some people would argue otherwise. How much do you expect to see bulk billing rates continue to increase, though?
3: Well, that's the million-dollar question, Christian. I think it is still fairly early days. These changes came in on 1 November last year, and so a lot of GP clinics are still seeing them flow through and figuring out how the economics works out for them, whether they should become fully bulk billing or not. But one of the worrying trends that we did see when we were collecting some of this data towards the end of last year and then at the start of this year as well is clinics saying, yes, we've moved from a mixed billing model to a fully bulk bill model, but we're doing it on a trial basis. And so they're determining over the next 6 to 12 months whether they'll continue fully bulk billing long term. Our hope would be that they continue fully bulk billing long term, but I think it'll be really telling when we're talking about this data, Christian, at the start of next year to see to what extent that change has been reversed, or to what extent more clinics have in fact taken it up over the preceding year.
0: Darren has sent through a very cheeky text. Remember, Christian, that WA stands for wait a while. Keep those texts coming, 0437 221 0025, or you can give us a call, 1300 221 0025. What have you noticed at your GP? Are they bulk billing? Are they not? What are your out-of-pocket costs? And I want to know from you, James Gillespie, what are the out-of-pocket costs we're seeing here in WA at the moment?
3: Well, so the out-of-pocket costs in WA, and I guess this is a bit better news, have gone up slower than in other states and territories, which is it's a good sign for accessibility. But it doesn't mean that they haven't gone up at all. In fact, what we've seen across a lot of electorates is, despite a slower increase in WA, the numbers are still going up at a substantial clip, far higher than they were in previous years. So for average out-of-pocket cost, you're paying above $47 at the majority of electorates in Western Australia, and that's for a standard consultation, and when, of course, you're not being bulk billed. So that's up from in the low 40s last year. So we are seeing increases, significant increases to average out-of-pockets.
0: James, thank you very much for your insight this morning.
3: Thank you, Christian.
0: That is James Gillespie. He is the CEO of Clean Bill, who have put out the data when it comes to bulk billing clinics right across the country. And I'd love to know from you, what have you noticed at your GP recently? Are you getting bulk billed? Are you not? Are you finding it difficult to find a GP who bulk bills? 1300 221 0025. Happy to take your calls this morning. I've got we were talking about Vegemite just a moment ago and their new mid-strength that they've brought out for kids and tourists. How very dare they, says some. But I've got this from one listener. No, leave Vegemite alone. Spread it on less if you want less. That's a simple solution, isn't it? The text line again, 0437 221 0025, or give us a call, 1300 221 0025. In just a moment, we're going to jump on the roller coaster ride that is the World Cup.

0: That's Keith Urban and Michael McDonald with We Go Back. You're with Christian Horgan on 102.5 ABC Perth. It is 20 past six. Now, we were just talking about bulk billing. Doug has called in. How are you this morning, Doug? Hopefully well and not on the way to the doctor.
1: No, I'm well, thank you.
0: What have you noticed? Does your local GP bulk bill?
1: They don't. And I'm a podiatrist, so I've got a little bit of like insight into this space as well. I just noticed a little snippet of what was being said before about the Medicare rebate getting indexed every year. So in actual fact, it doesn't get indexed with is CPI every year. What happens is the government determines what the bulk billing rate will be each year. And consistently over the past sort of, ever since I think 2012, it's been indexed well below CPI. So it actually got frozen for quite a few years. So it started off, I think Julia Gillard froze it, and then the coalition carried on the freeze for a few years, which meant that as CPI went up, the Medicare rebate sort of stayed frozen, essentially. So businesses had increased costs, obviously, every year going up, insurances, wages, but their funding stayed frozen. So they index it again now, but it's still you know, this year it's just been released. We're going to receive a 2.6% indexation this year, which is well below CPI, which is running at, what, nearly 4.5%. So
0: you're saying that is the reason, as a medical practitioner, you're saying that is playing a significant role in why many GPs do not bulk bill?
1: Correct. Yeah. It's the core reason. It's because
0: they're out of pocket.
1: Indexation has stayed well below CPI. So if you look at my industry, I'll give you an example. Most podiatrists around Perth, they might charge, say, a $15 gap. So at the moment, the rebate for a podiatry service that's eligible for bulk billing is $61.80. Now, a lot of places charge $15 gap. Now, if you plug, I did a little bit of digging around a couple of months ago, and I was interested to know. So I plugged in what the Medicare rebate was back in 2012 when they started the Medicare rebate freezing. And then you can put it into a calculator on the ATO's website. There's a CPI calculator. And I plugged it in what it was in 2012 and then what it would be today with CPI increases. And it's about $15 more than what it is. It's about $77.
0: So there you go. You were saying that is the reason doctors are out of pocket if they do bulk bill. Doug, thank you very much. I appreciate your insight this morning.
1: No problem at all. Have a great day.
0: Will do. Love your calls, 1300 221 0025. Coming up in just a moment, we're going to head to the World Cup.
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0: Now, sport makes us or breaks us, and for those passionate about supporting the green and gold, the World Cup is approaching that time that will deliver euphoria or heartbreak. Tom Wildy from ABC Sport is at the World Cup with defibrillator in hand. Tom, how has your heart survived the event so far?

0: Christian, well, as I speak to you, Cabo Verde have just made World Cup history, scoring their first ever goal in the World Cup. They lead Uruguay 1-0, and it was one of the best goals I have ever seen. So my heart rate's pretty high at the moment. I'm enjoying that. Heart rate's less high when I think about the Socceroos. More sort of, it's a funny one because the loss was very disappointing that first half. The second half was much better. But because Turkey also lost, Australia is guaranteed to finish nowhere lower than third, and 3 points will probably see them through to the knockout stage. So it's a kind of a funny situation where a draw against Paraguay on Thursday means they'll finish second, and which is the best possible outcome, and we'll see them with the easiest draw in the knockout stage. But a loss is not necessarily the end of their tournament. So it's a funny build up to this game on Thursday my time, Friday your time.
1: So give us a recap of what happened over the weekend. And I want to know, US supporters are pretty vocal. How intolerable were they after the game?
0: Well, I actually found that the despite the tension on the field, and there was a lot, it was quite a spicy game. The actual camaraderie between the US and Australian supporters was actually nice. I went to a pre-game function where there was a lot of Socceroos fans and quite a lot of US fans, and they were all just sort of hanging out and enjoying themselves, and it was nice. Inside the stadium, it was very loud, very hostile for the players. The US crowd was very loud. Pre-game, there was, national anthems, which was goosebumps. I had goosebumps listening to them sing the national anthem, and then four military helicopters flew over the top of the stadium. It was the most American thing I've ever seen. And it really kind of set the scene for what the Australians were up against. And then during the game, you could not hear the Australian supporters. They were completely drowned out. But yeah, they weren't intolerable. They were happy, obviously, that their team was winning. And, US have never won two games at a World Cup before. So it was a big day for them, and they booked their spot in the knockout stages. So they were understandably impressed and pleased with how their team went.
1: I got a text message after the game from an American friend saying, "Are we still friends?" And I simply replied, "Two goals don't trump 1,000 sins."
0: Well done. Well done. No comment because I need my
1: you
0: visa
1: can interpret
0: to stay in
1: that
0: place
1: however you
0: until,
1: want. Yes.
0: I need my visa in place until at least the Socceroos get knocked out.
1: Tom Wilde, lax umpiring decisions were part of the post-game discussions. What's your take on that?
0: It wasn't the greatest refereeing display of the tournament, but I don't think that was the reason the Socceroos lost. I think the first goal was an own goal that was basically a result of the immense pressure that Australia was under, that was completely created by the US players. The second goal, the VAR decision, was a 50-50. And then some of the decisions around the ground were 50-50s as well. That, basically the consensus was the US got all of their 50-50s probably because the crowd was so loud and Australia didn't get their 50-50s. So it wasn't a great refereeing display, but it was by no means the reason Australia lost.
1: Well, Popovic has been called to answer why he changed the winning lineup from the Turkey win. If you were coach, what would have been your play on that front?
0: This is a really good question. Before I give my thoughts, the general feeling around the press pack that's with the Socceroos was surprised that Matthew Lecky and Nishan Vilupalai were selected. The general understanding was that Popovic was going for a more defensive setup to absorb the pressure of the US, who had decimated Paraguay sort of a week earlier. It didn't pay off. Australia was very much pinned back and under pressure from the kickoff. And then we saw once he made changes just how much more positive the Socceroos were. And he sort of justified his decisions as being, I make selections based on what I expect from the opposition, what I see at training, how players are travelling. There's the thought that Nestori Iringunda couldn't back up from his game against Turkey and start another game. You would think, though, that against Paraguay, he will be playing all the players that start in that Turkey game and made the difference against the US in the second half. My thoughts was I was surprised that he picked Lecky. I kind of understood the Volupele decision because he's younger and Popovich knows him really well from Melbourne Victory. But Matt Lecky, a veteran, looked a, sort of a yard slow, I think. He just could not get any time on the ball, and there were several occasions he was caught in possession. And it was surprising that he got the nod over other options that Popovich has. I probably would have started Metcalf or Christian Volpato, who was very impressive when he came on the second half.
1: You're doing a pitch to become the coach. And you know what, Tom Wilde from ABC Sport, I would put you in that position. No, I wouldn't.
0: I've watched Tony Popovich in the bags under his eyes, and it's a job I don't want. You cannot win.
1: Tom Wilde, thank you very much for giving us that wrap on the World Cup. We look forward to hearing more from you. He's in Berkeley, California. We will bring you more. And now, after the news, a minute to win it. You can win some fantastic WASO tickets to hear the songs of Broadway. All you have to do is give us a call. Why don't you call now? Book your place, 1300-22-1025. You could be taking home those WASO tickets. It's 6:30.
2: This is ABC News. Good morning, I'm Garrett Mundy. A marine ornithologist says the vastness of Australia's coastline could mean there are more birds infected by the deadly H5 bird flu variant. The virus was first detected in a brown skua bird found on a beach at the Cape Le Grand National Park near Esperance last Sunday. That discovery marked the first case of the virus in Australia. Aurelie Labey from the WA Seabird Conservation Network says she believes there are a lot more infected birds in Australia.
3: It is a huge stretch of coastline, not very well monitored for the arrival of the disease. It's very unlikely that we would have found patient zero and patient one if the petrel is confirmed to be H5NX as well.
2: The state opposition leader, Basil Zemplis, is calling for a bipartisan approach to manage the situation.
4: Our agricultural regions, our wildlife, and in particular those in poultry production, they are rightly nervous now, but we're hoping that this can be managed, and the WA Liberals and the WA Nationals will do whatever we can to assist in that process.
2: The Australian Medical Association is warning ambulance ramping across the nation has reached its most dangerous level in years. In WA, one in three patients were forced to wait in an ambulance for more than 30 minutes before being admitted to hospital over the past financial year. While WA's figures were not the worst in the country, the state's ramping hours between 2024 and 2025 were on an upward trend. AMA President Dr. Danielle McMullen says years of government neglect have normalised a problem which can sometimes cost patients their lives. American and Iranian officials have been meeting in Switzerland to try to bring a long-term end to the war in Iran. Here's America's editor, John Lyons.
5: The US is being represented by Vice President J.D. Vance, who described the face-to-face talks as historic and said the US was willing to fundamentally transform Washington's relationship with Iran. However, talks stalled after President Donald Trump posted on social media that he was prepared to bomb Iran again should there not be an agreement. Iranian officials said while the talks had stalled, they were not over yet, and both delegations remained in Switzerland. John Lyons, ABC News, Washington.
2: The conflict between Israel and Hezbollah in Lebanon is threatening to derail efforts for a broader peace deal between the US and Iran. Bridget Rollison explains.
6: One of the biggest hurdles to the peace negotiations is the issue of Lebanon. That conflict flared again on Saturday when at least 20 people were killed by Israeli strikes in southern Lebanon after Hezbollah fired around 50 rockets and drones into northern Israel. There was relative calm on Sunday after Israel's military was reportedly restricted to defensive actions following pressure from the US, worried that any escalation could undermine the agreement to end fighting on all fronts. But Israel's Defence Minister Israel Katz says there are no restrictions on its soldiers to eliminate threats in Lebanon, despite a new ceasefire coming into force.
2: Every Starbucks store in South Korea will close for half the day today so staff can have a history lesson following a heavily criticised coffee promotion. With more, here's North Asia correspondent Natalie Whiting.
7: Last month, Starbucks Korea launched a marketing campaign called Tank Day, offering discounts on a tumbler cup on the same day as the anniversary of the Gwangju Uprising, a brutal military crackdown against pro-democracy demonstrations in 1980. The promotion sparked backlash in the country. People protested, smashing the tumblers outside a store. There were calls for boycotts. The country's president even criticised the campaign. All the stores in the country will close this afternoon so staff can take part in a mandatory history and social awareness training. Natalie Whiting, ABC News.
2: In the AFL, the Western Bulldogs have risen to seventh on the ladder after defeating St Kilda by 22 points at Dockland, 12 goals 11-83 to 8-13 at 61. The Bulldogs took control with a four-goal second quarter and never looked back to secure their ninth win of the season. Midfielder Ed Richards told ABC Sport his side was happy with the win but needs to improve its use of the ball.
8: We just wanted to start well, which I thought we did extremely well. We wanted to be, you know, harder in the contest and, you know, show the competition that we're not just pushovers like we were last week. So I think it was a good start from us. Probably didn't use the ball well, I feel like.
7: So staff can take part in a mandatory history and social awareness training. Natalie Whiting, ABC News.
2: In the AFL, the Western Bulldogs have risen to seventh on the ladder after defeating St Kilda by 22 points at Dockland, 12 goals.

0: Well, I feel like both teams didn't really. There's a lot of turnovers tonight. They're saying we'll go to work on.
1: Elsewhere, Cooper Trembath kicked a career-high 4 goals as the Kangaroos ran out 25-point winners over Richmond at the MCG. Partly cloudy in Perth today, a medium chance of showers becoming less likely this morning. Light winds and a forecast top of 19 degrees. Right now in Perth, it's 12.6. For news at any time, you can visit our website, news.abc.net.au.
2: 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Traffic.
3: Christian Horgan with you for breakfast this morning, and thanks to Stefano for calling in a traffic incident. Left-hand narrows heading into the city. Let's go to main roads to find out more about that. Talon is there. How are you, Talon?
4: Yep, good morning, Christian. Yes, that breakdown's on Cronulla Freeway northbound at Millpoint Road in South Perth. The left lane is closed by instant response. Tolling services are on site and traffic is quite slow in the area, so please allow for a safe merge if you're heading that way. We've also got a crash road highway southbound at Berkshire Road in Forestfield. The left emergency lane is blocked. Tolling services are on site. Traffic's slow on approach, so please use caution if you're heading that way. Drive safely, and that's the latest from main roads.
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3: Christian Horgan with you this morning, filling in for Mark Gibson. I have got some great tickets to give away this week in Minute to Winner. It is Monday, but I'd love you to participate. The winner this week will take home two tickets to see An Evening on Broadway with Wasso on Friday, the 24th of July. Get this, you'll get to listen to the best of Broadway, including classic hits from Les Miserables, The Phantom of the Opera, West Side Story, The Sound of Music, and more to come with the to life with the West Australian Symphony Orchestra. They are tickets, well, money can buy, but why buy them when you can win them in Minute to Win It? Give us a call now. You can participate in that, 1300 22 1025. I'm looking at the questions. You will know them, and there's been some hints throughout the show this morning. Earlier, we were talking about Vegemite and this new, well, they call it mid-strength Vegemite. I asked for your comments on that. I've got this one. Hi, Christian. I think reducing salt in Vegemite is a good idea. High amounts of sodium can spike your blood pressure, so it's a significant benefit for everyone. We all need to read labels and reduce salt in our diet. So well done, Lynn from Balga. And I've got this one. Hi, Christian. Besides the wait-a-while state, we are super quick to criticise in WA. Vegemite isn't changing the original recipe, just offering an alternative. It won't be compulsory to buy the new product. That's from Happy Jack. So that's some of your thoughts on Vegemite and the new mid-strength. Don't forget, Minute to Win It, 1300 22 1025. If you call through now, you can book your spot.
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3: Good morning, Sarah Wells. How are you this Monday morning?
9: I am fabulous, Christian. It's a great Monday morning. It's not as cold.
3: It's not as cold, is it? It was about 12.9 degrees when I made my way into work this morning. Quite balmy, even.
9: Definitely better than the 3 degrees on Friday.
3: Okay, so what's been happening on the stock front, the stock market?
9: Look, we saw end of last week our local markets closed highly mixed as investors weighed a newly brokered US-Iran interim peace deal. Now, our ASX 200 did manage to close down, falling 82.4 points or 0.92. However, it did manage to close up 0.1 for the week. Over in Europe, stock markets closed slightly lower as initial optimism over this US-Iran peace deal gave way to geopolitical caution. Now, we saw the UK's FTSE 100 drop 0.35, pressured by a pullback in mining shares, and Wall Street was on break on Friday. So they were closed for the Juneteenth.
3: Okay, so
9: holiday.
3: It wasn't a holiday because they won against Australia in the World Cup.
9: No.
3: No, okay.
9: Well, it depends, you know, it depends on how you want to look at it. But no, the market was officially closed.
3: Okay, so no news there. What else have you got for us?
9: Look, we're going to see how we're going to open today. We're going to open

0: about 16 points or 0.2% lower this morning. We have seen oil prices rise. We've seen crude oil up 0.9 to US 76.50 for a barrel, and Brent crude was up 0.9 as well to US 80.57 a barrel. Now, gold futures are on their way south. We've got them down 1.7% to US $4,172.9 an ounce. Our Aussie dollar is buying 70.14 US cents, but our stock to watch as we kick off this week, Life 360. Life 360 is a little bit of a regular for our stock to watch. Now, the team over at Bell Potter has named Life 360 as shares to buy this week, according to the bull. And they've said active user growth is rebounding following a technical issue while paying circle growth. Now, OneFocus returns to paying circles. They expect a re-rating to follow, and Bell Potter has a buy rating and a $33 even price target on its shares. And Christian, that's our morning markets wrap. For this week.
1: Sarah Wells, you enjoy the rest of your Monday.
0: I will. You too.
1: That was Sarah Wells, our finance expert.
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1: Now, if you missed it over the weekend, the federal government announced that it would be extending the fuel excise discount for 1 month after that June 30 deadline. But the catch is that the 32% discount will drop back to 16 cents between July the 1st and August the 2nd, and then finish up altogether. Here's the Prime Minister speaking at the fuel excise.
4: Well, step down will ensure certainty. We have worked very hard to ensure there is now more petrol, more diesel and more jet fuel in Australia than there was on the 28th of February when this conflict began.
1: Now, have you been keeping track of fuel prices for your commute each week? 1300 22 1025. Has it changed much? I'd love to know your thoughts on that. Now, Peter Khoury from motoring group NRMA says having uncertainty in the Middle East will continue to impact prices.
5: The 16 cents a litre, obviously every cent helps. But if oil prices go back up, there's obviously the risk that much of that 16 cent will just get eaten up as the oil prices increase. And if they stay high and flow to the Bowser here, then we'll end up either where we are now or even higher. What we were seeing early in the conflict, and we're still seeing this happening with, you know, West Texas and Brent, is that they would spike with every Truth Social post or every time something was announced out of Washington. So what we've seen in the Asian markets is they've kind of factored in that volatility. Prices have been a lot more stable. They're not jumping around as they were at the earliest stages of this conflict. And so what we've seen is wholesale prices have been steadily falling, and same with the retail prices. Now that we're below $1.60 on average with unleaded and still sitting in the 180 region for diesel, but those prices have been there or they're about now for some time. So if unless we see a catastrophic escalation, which causes severe impact across, you know, markets and but also supply, then this is largely going to be the new norm.
1: And the ABC asked drivers their thoughts about the government's month-long extension of the fuel excise discount.
6: Obviously, the cost of living these days has skyrocketed over the past couple of, you know, months. Or it'll be good if they could extend it. I mean, that'd be great. But I guess, you know, we're not... The government's in control and we've got no other choice.
7: I think they had to make a decision to get a balance between the cost of living and the impact on the economy. So I think halving it is probably, you know, meeting that balance to some extent. And yeah, I mean, I think it's a decision they had to make, and I feel like getting that in-between balance is probably the right move right now.
8: Yeah, it's probably going to make a pretty difference. Like, I do about 1,000 Ks a week, so it's a pretty big cost increase just to do my job. So, yeah, not a fan of that one. I think it'd be good to extend that fuel excise discount and probably at least while we know what's happening overseas or until we know where it sort of limits to.
1: A few thoughts there on the fuel excise. You're with Christian Horgan on 102.5 ABC Perth. It is 16 minutes to 7. Coming up next, the history of Australia's oldest environmental education organisation, the Gould League. Do you have any memories of being part of the WA Gould League? They do amazing work at Herdsman Lake these days, but the organisation dates all the way back to the 1930s. I'd love to hear your memories on that. 1300 22 1025.

0: At 13 to 7 on 102.5 ABC Perth, that's the Foundations with Build Me Up Buttercup. Christian Horgan with you this morning, filling in for Mark Gibson. Now, if you're familiar with the Gould League, I would love to hear your memories. 1300 22 1025. It's Australia's oldest environmental education organisation. Get this, established in 1909, and the WA branch was founded in the 1930s. Mandy Bamford is an ecologist. She's also the president of the WA Gould League, which runs Herds Lake Wildlife Centre. Good morning, Mandy. How are you?
1: Oh, good morning, Christian. Yes, very well. Thank you.
0: Now, you're an ecologist. Before we do get some of the history and the reason why you're looking for that history, Australia's first case of H5 avian flu was confirmed just last week. You've been urging your members to stay vigilant.
1: Yes, we absolutely have. All the wildlife organisations are obviously poised to act for this really serious development. We were expecting it, but it's going to be potentially very serious for our wildlife. I mean, obviously also for poultry and all the other ramifications, but wildlife in Australia's got very little resistance to this flu, we think, this strain. So, yes, we're asking our members to, both Gould League members, also BirdLife Australia members, to avoid touching any sick or injured or dead birds, but to record what they see, the location that it was found, take photos or videos if possible without approaching the bird, and then report any illness or death through the emergency animal disease hotline, which is 1-800-675-888. So that just will help the authorities to respond, and obviously the quicker that we identify places where there are dead birds and potential disease, that the more likely we are to be able to contain it and manage. So yes, it's very, very serious for some of our beautiful birds.
0: It is very serious, but thank you for getting your group and people interested to look out for that. Now, Mandy, we are talking about the Gould League. You're calling for people's Gould League memories. It's for an upcoming event. Please explain.
1: Well, it's interesting. The Herdsman Lake Discovery Centre is one of these places where people come in from all over the place. And one really common thread is a lot of them go, oh, is this run by the Gould League? I remember the Gould League. I was a member of a Gould League club. And so then the stories come out. And we just thought we really want to reconnect with all those stories of the old Gould League, because the WA Gould League, as you mentioned, started in 1939. And it was throughout all of the primary schools in Western Australia, right through country areas everywhere. And Gould League clubs were a regular part of people's childhood and their primary schools. And a lot of people people like me, who've now ended up being ecologists, had that experience as young people. It engaged them with nature. They learnt to love nature and then they wanted to act to protect it. So I guess that's the long-term aim of the Gould League is, we're still here. That was what was happening before. We want to do that again, and we want to find out what those memories that people have that really stick with them, that are the sorts of things that we can bring to children and communities throughout Western Australia, you know, going into the future. So yes, we're really keen to hear everyone's stories, and we are having an event. We're having an event on Saturday afternoon at the Discovery Centre, but we also, if people are in the country or wherever they can't get to the centre, then we can take their stories on our website, or just get on the phone and let us know. We'd love to know, or on the radio.
0: I would love. 1300 22 1025. You can join in the conversation right now. Hey, Mandy Bamford, you're looking into the past, present and future of nature education in WA. What excites you more, the past, the present or the future?
1: Oh, look, I think, well, the present's pretty good, but the future, I think, is where we can make difference and make change, because we want people to be part of nature and enjoy those experiences that we had as children, but we want the next generation of children and communities to have, because it's healthier for them, and it also means that they're going to protect our environment moving forward. So I think the future of environmental education is bright when everyone jumps on board and does what they can to get out there. One of the things that the Gould League does now a lot is looking at how people can help And so it's not just about, oh, this is a lovely bird, or, you know, I found a lovely shell. It's more about what can we do. So we have, like, there were students down at the centre last week planting lovely biodiversity garden around the edge of the wetland that will demonstrate to people what they can do to protect nature in their backyard. So it's a real on-ground contribution that those students will make into the environment, and then they can go back and remember, you know, in 10 years' time, look, that was the plants that we planted, and look what a great thing they're doing for nature. So I think those sort of real-world solutions, those hands-on activities, are what Gould League's really keen to promote. So, so WA Gould League are increasingly doing those sorts of real-world solutions programs with students to help them to take agency and protect our environment.
0: Mandy, you are the WA Gould League president. Now, it was formed here in WA in the 1930s. Tell us a bit about the history and the impact it has had.
1: Yeah, sure. Well, interestingly, back in the day, the president of the Gould League was actually also the Director General of Education in Western Australia. So that was quite good, really, because he sort of said, right, you know, I think every school should have one of these nature clubs, these WA Gould League clubs. So that was very much a part of sort of core education department teaching, and there were a lot of resources that came with that. So every child got a badge, and they got a lovely little banner for their school, and they got a magazine which talked about little stories about wildlife, and written by museum people and people from the zoo, and that was sent out to all schools. And many people will remember Eric McCrum, who was
0: absolutely
1: education. Yeah, well, so Eric's job was as an education officer, going out to schools. So he would go into the classrooms around the state and talk to kids about nature. And so it was a really integral part of the education department in Western Australia. And so the Gould League now in Western Australia is now an incorporated body, so it isn't any longer funded by the education department, so it's independently funded just with donations and volunteers. But the ethos is very much the same. It's to get people closer to nature, you know, particularly children, but all communities, so that they can enjoy it. And
0: Mandy, just before I let you go, yeah, you've got this event on Saturday at the Discovery Centre. What time?
1: It's 2 o'clock, 2 till 4, and it's free, but we ask people to register on the website just so.
0: And your website, very quickly?
1: WAGouldLeague.com.au.
0: WAGouldLeague.com.au. Mandy Bamford, president of the WA Gould League, thank you for joining us this morning.
1: Thanks, Christian.
0: And you can share your memories on their website as well. Now, just flu read, the H5N1 avian influenza and public safety advice is, for your own personal safety, it's extremely important not to go near dead or unwell birds or animals. However, surveillance is now an important role in the community, and you can play your part by minimising the spread. If you observe any sickly or deceased wildlife, please call the Emergency Animal Disease Hotline immediately on 1800 675 888. It is extremely rare for humans to catch this, so we want the right authorities to approach it with proper PPE. And stay tuned to Nadia this morning. She'll be speaking to our Agriculture Minister Jackie Jarvis and the Australia's Chief Vet with all the latest information on the bird flu.
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0: Good morning, Paul. How are you?
3: I'm good, thanks,
0: Chris. Are you a Wasso fan?
3: Yes, I like music.
0: Good, because if you do well here, and we'll run across the week, you will win tickets to listen to Wasso play the best of Broadway, including classic hits from Les Miserables, The Phantom of the Opera, West Side Story, Sound of Music, much, much more. Are you ready to put your brain to the test?
3: I think so.
0: Okay, Paul, here we go. What type of animal is Odie in the Garfield comic strip?
3: A cat.
0: Which sister is older, Serena or Venus Williams?
3: Venus.
0: Correct. Deadly bird flu disease has reached Australia. Near which WA town was it first detected?
3: Esperance.
0: Correct. What colour is at the centre of the Japanese flag?
3: Red.
0: Correct. According to the Spider-Man comics, with great power comes great what?
3: Responsibility.
0: Correct. What is the name of the highest point of Kings Park, which overlooks Perth?
3: Don't know.
0: That's not the answer. Which city famous for the Space Needle held the Australia-USA soccer match on Saturday? Space Needle.
3: City.
0: Incorrect. Oh, how do you think you went there, Paul?
3: Pretty average.
0: Pretty average. Well, I tell you what, you got the highest score so far this week, so don't put yourself down too much. I'm counting here. You got 1, 2, 3, 4 right. Now, you said Odie was a cat. Odie is, in fact, a dog.
3: A dog. Yeah.
0: You knew that as soon as it went. Now, the name of the highest point of Kings Park, which overlooks Perth, you said you don't know. Mount Eliza was the answer there.
3: Ah, of course, yes.
0: And the other one, which you were, I think the buzzer was about to go, so that put a bit of stress on you. Which city famous for the Space Needle held the Australia-USA soccer match on Saturday? Let me give you a hint. Frasier, the TV show.
3: Oh, okay. Was it Boston?
0: Seattle.
3: Seattle.
0: Yeah, no, see, Cheers was Boston, but then he moved to Seattle.
3: Yeah, right. Okay.
0: Well, Paul,
3: we got there eventually.
0: You are the leader of the pack. You have 4 correct answers. You will be in the running for those Wasso tickets and Evening on Broadway. I really appreciate you being part of the show this morning.
3: Yeah, thanks for having me.
0: Thank you, Paul. Have a great day. You can go into the running to win those tickets all day, every day this week. Mark Gibson will be back across the week. Hey, news is coming up. After that, we're going to find out about speed cameras. There's going to be more of them popping up around Perth. They're going to be in zones where reduced speed is warranted. We'll find out more about that, how you can stay safe, not get a fine, but keep kids safe as well. It's 7 o'clock.
4: Tammy Shipley believed someone was out to hurt her. She's put under 24-hour surveillance, and then something strange happens.
5: Ambulance emergency.
4: Tammy's story. Search Background Briefing on ABC Listen.

0: In this bulletin, fears for the poultry industry as bird flu confirmed to have arrived in Australia. Israel's Prime Minister defends his country's attacks on Iran, the UK Prime Minister to resign as early as today, and Spain gets its World Cup campaign back on track. Good morning, this is ABC News. I'm Garrett Mundy. WA authorities are encouraging the community to continue reporting sick or dead birds after the discovery of the deadly H5 variant of bird flu in Australia. Maya Cordick reports.
1: The Department of Primary Industries has confirmed there were 16 reports between Perth and the Cape Le Grand area in the 24-hour period to 3 o'clock on Saturday afternoon. This includes 5 reports related to seabirds, with 2 from the Esperance area, where the first case of the H5 variant was discovered. WA marine ornithologist Doralee Laby believes there are more infected birds than recorded.
2: It is a huge stretch of coastline, not very well monitored for the arrival of the disease.
1: Anyone who sees sick or dead birds or marine mammals should not touch the animals, but report it to the Emergency Animal Disease Hotline.
0: An Albany poultry farmer says he's hoping for the best but preparing for the worst after the first case of bird flu on the Australian mainland was confirmed in the state's south. Will Corbett reports.
3: Albany Farm Fresh Foods owner Colin Ford has locked his 40,000 chickens inside following the confirmation of a deadly strain of bird flu near Esperance. He says the potential risk takes more than just a financial toll.
4: We're emotionally invested, financially invested. There is obviously some compensation, but it doesn't cover the whole cost and it certainly doesn't lessen the emotional impact of that either.
3: Mr. Ford is one of many producers across the region taking extra care in light of the outbreak, with the Collie Poultry Auction announcing it will shut until the end of the year.
0: Federal Environment Minister Murray Watt says the government is confident the poultry industry will be protected. Senator Watt says the government has met with states and territory leaders, scientists and farmers over the weekend and says the disease is not widespread.
5: Fortunately, the cases that we've had reported so far in southern Western Australia are hundreds of kilometres away from the nearest poultry farm. That's obviously a good thing. I can emphasise that we are as well prepared as we possibly could be for this, but it is a risk that we need to take seriously.
0: Australia's largest road freight transport association is calling on the federal government to temporarily suspend the heavy vehicle road user charge for the remainder of this year. Over the weekend, the government announced an extension to the fuel excise cut for the month of July at a lower rate and a partial return of the road user charge at around 16 cents per litre. The chief executive of the National Road Transport Association, Warren Clark, says reducing the road user charge to zero for the next 6 months would provide the sector with certainty.
6: Small business, trucking businesses, transport operators, they need certainty on, you know, what their costs are going to be or some sort of certainty. So at this stage, you know, a lot of these guys are still not getting paid on time. They're still carrying, you know, a lot of debt. Their cash flow has been impacted.
0: A new report warns ambulance ramping in Australia has reached its most dangerous levels in years. The Australian Medical Association says the hospital system is struggling to keep up, with worsening handover delays in emergency departments putting lives at risk. AMA President Dr. Danielle McMullen says increasing demand is leading to longer wait times.
7: We saw the highest demand for ambulances on record this year, with more than 2.4 million Australians arriving at our emergency departments by ambulance. And while many states did show that they got those patients into the ED a bit quicker than last year, they're still far behind where we were at 5 years ago.
0: The US is disputing claims from Iran that it's shut the Strait of Hormuz in response to Israeli attacks on Lebanon. At least 20 people were killed in Israeli strikes on southern Lebanon on Saturday after Hezbollah fired around 50 rockets and drones into northern Israel. Iran wants Israel to end its attacks on Lebanon as a condition for a permanent ceasefire with Washington. US Energy Secretary Chris Wright says while some commercial ships still have safety concerns, traffic is flowing through the strait.
8: In the last 24 hours, or yesterday, 67 ships went through the Strait of Hormuz. The day before, it was 55 ships. So, and in terms of oil and oil products, about equal to where we were before the conflict.
0: Israeli Prime Minister Benjamin Netanyahu has defended his country's attacks on Iran. Talks on Iran's nuclear goals are on the agenda in Switzerland, where delegates from the US, Iran, Pakistan and Qatar are meeting to try to extend a temporary ceasefire into a permanent peace deal. Both the US and Israel want Iran to give up on its nuclear ambitions. while Iran's President Masoud Pezeshkian says his country has a right to enrich uranium. Mr. Netanyahu has again declared Iran will never be allowed to acquire nuclear weapons.
9: Had we not acted, they would already have possessed nuclear bombs and they would have used them. I pledge here at your grave, Yoni, and I pledge before you, the citizens of Israel. The state of Israel will not be a passing episode in the history of our people. We stand firm for our vital interests.
0: The British Prime Minister is expected to lay out a timetable for his resignation as early as today, as a more popular rival moves closer to challenging him for the Labour leadership. Here's Europe correspondent Mazoe Ford.
10: Sir Keir Starmer spent the weekend with his family at the Prime Minister's country estate, Chequers, where allies said he was reflecting on political realities. Sir Keir is under intense pressure following party rival Andy Burnham's resounding victory in the Makerfield by-election last week. Mr Burnham, who'll be sworn in as an MP today, has previously said he'd launch a leadership challenge against the PM upon returning to Westminster. Several high-profile cabinet ministers have told the PM he should stand down to avoid a messy leadership contest. Mazoe Ford, ABC News, London.
0: An extreme heat warning has been issued across parts of the United Kingdom, with water safety advocates urging people to take care when cooling off in rivers, lakes and coastal waters. An amber weather warning for extreme heat has been extended by the UK's Met Office, as forecasts suggest temperatures could reach 38 degrees Celsius in coming days. Water safety lead at the UK's National Lifeboat Institution, Chris Cousins, says people must be careful when cooling off in water.
11: Particularly in relation to the temperature of the water that is still cold enough to induce cold water shock. So when there's a big difference between the air temperature and the water temperature, that's when we see more people getting into difficulty, and we want people to remember how they can stay safe if they're going into the water over the coming days.
0: Russian authorities in occupied Crimea have suspended fuel sales to the public following Ukrainian attacks on supply lines and infrastructure. As the BBC's Nick Beek reports, petrol and diesel will only be available to the military and government agencies.
12: This increased restriction on fuel supplies by the Moscow-installed authorities in Crimea is the most significant to date, and a further sign that Ukraine's intensified drone offensive is having an impact. Ukraine has developed rapidly its mid- and long-range drone capabilities and managed to hit Moscow's largest oil refinery twice in the past week. Ukraine is currently on alert for the Kremlin's response.
0: To sport, Spanish prodigy Yamin Lamal has announced his arrival on soccer's biggest stage as Spain bounced back from its shock first-up draw to thrash Saudi Arabia 4-0 at the World Cup. Tom Wilde has more from the United States.
13: A hamstring injury suffered in April limited the 18-year-old to just 19 minutes in Spain's shock draw with Cabo Verde, but he was handed his first World Cup start in Atlanta. And he repaid that faith, scoring Spain's opener, becoming the second youngest player ever to score the first goal in a World Cup match after Pelé in 1958. The result guarantees Spain's progression to the round of 32 and gets the pre-tournament favourites back on track. In today's other game, 10-man Belgium was held to a nil-all draw by Iran.
0: Now with more sport, here's Mark Adenol.
14: The Western Bulldogs have moved up to seventh on the AFL ladder with a 22-point win over St Kilda at Docklands, 12-11, 83-8, 13-61. St Kilda was in front by 2 points at quarter time, but was affected by injuries to Jack Sinclair and Tom De Koning. Bulldogs midfielder Ed Richards has told ABC Sport he's happy with the win, but the team has things to work on.
15: Good start from us. Probably didn't use the ball well. I feel like both teams didn't really. There's a lot of turnovers tonight. They're saying we'll go to work on.
14: Elsewhere, North Melbourne has beaten Richmond by 25 points at the MCG, 10-13, 73-6-12, 48. To the NRL, and Melbourne Storm defeated the Raiders 42-20, while the Roosters beat the Sharks and the Warriors had a win over the Cowboys. The Adelaide Thunderbirds are through to the Super Netball Grand Final. They will play the winner of next weekend's Melbourne Vixens West Coast Preliminary Final. And the Australian men's

0: Cricket team has secured a clean sweep of its T20 series with Bangladesh after a 7-wicket win in the third and last match in Bangladesh.
1: Showers today south of the line from Gingin to Southern Cross, as well as the Southern Goldfields and far western Eucla. Partly cloudy in Perth, a slight chance of a shower, light winds and a top of 19 degrees. Right now in Perth, it's 12.6. That's the latest from the ABC newsroom. It's 10 past 7.
2: 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Traffic.
3: Christian Horgan with you this morning. Carl is from Main Roads. Carl, what's happening on our roads?
4: Good morning, Christian. There has been a crash on Roe Highway heading westbound at Oran Road. Right lane is partially blocked but not causing any congestion, but please drive with caution. And at the Bree on Whiffords Avenue entry to Mitchell Freeway southbound, wire affecting entry ramp and the traffic is slow on approach. And a vehicle fly on Great Eastern Highway heading westbound at Great Southern Highway, it's down to one lane and the traffic is slow on approach. Drive safely, and that's the latest for Main Roads.
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5: The latest on the avian flu. How serious could this get and what's at stake? Also, why tech giants are costing Australians $500 million a year and getting away with it.
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3: Good morning. It's 11 past 7. Coming up this hour, the latest government crackdown on dangerous drivers and a WA aviation pioneer recognised. But so far on The Breakfast Show, we celebrated the history of the first environmental education organisation, the WA Gould League, with ecologist Mandy Bamford.
8: As I speak to you, Cabo Verde have just made World Cup history scoring.
3: Oh, sorry. That's not Mandy. She suddenly took some hormones and sounded very differently there. This is Mandy.
9: Back in the day, the president of the Gould League was actually also the Director General of Education in Western Australia. He sort of said, right, you know, I think every school should have one of these nature clubs, these WA Gould League clubs.
3: That was Mandy. And ABC Sports' Tom Wildey has been keeping us up to date with the World Cup.
8: As I speak to you, Cabo Verde have just made World Cup history, scoring their first ever goal in the World Cup. They lead Uruguay 1-0, and it was one of the best goals I have ever seen. So my heart rate's pretty high at the moment.
3: It's now halftime in that match. Uruguay is now in the lead with 2 goals. And if you want to listen back to the show or catch up on anything you've missed, head to the ABC Listen app, where the breakfast program is online every day when the show finishes at 8.
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3: The government is continuing its crackdown on speeding drivers after it announced several new speed cameras coming to the metro area. WA's Road Safety Minister Rhys Whitby yesterday said the rollout of 20 long-term speed cameras will catch drivers who speed through school zones. This comes after the Road Safety Commission looked at one particular school and found 80% of drivers were likely speeding. Yeah, you heard right, 80%. Does that surprise you? And how often are you seeing people speeding around schools? Love to hear your thoughts on that. 1300 221 1025. Now, these aren't the only extra cameras coming to Perth streets. Adrian Warner is the Road Safety Commissioner. Good morning, Adrian. How are you?
10: Good morning, Christian. Thanks for having me.
3: Well, let's start with those school zone cameras. How many are there and where will we see them?
10: Yes, we have got funding for 20 new speed cameras. They're the first of its kind because they're semi-fixed. They're relocatable, so we can move them around to high-risk schools. And we've identified a list of high-risk school zones based on the monitoring of speeds that we've been able to do over the last couple of years.
3: Now, you say there's 20 of these semi-fixed cameras, so they can be moved around. How many school zones will be getting these long-term cameras?
10: Yeah, look, the plan at this stage is we're going to leave the cameras at least for a whole term. So we'll engage with the school community and help them get the message out about the behaviour and the behaviour change that we hope to see. And then depending on how people behave and react to the new enforcement, we'll either keep them there a little bit longer or move them around. So over 2 years, we think on average we'll move each camera a couple of times a year. So we're thinking over 100 schools over the next 2 years will be able to apply a little bit of enforcement pressure to.
3: Now, one of the schools, the first school, in fact, to get one of these cameras is Court Grammar in Mundijong. Why was that school chosen for

0: the first camera?
1: Yeah, well, that was one of the most extreme cases of speeding that we'd seen in a school zone. And interestingly, it's the only school zone, we believe, but we couldn't find any others, that had an 80-kilometre general speed when the school zone weren't applying. So it was an 80-kilometre road outside the school with a lot of people at pick-up and drop-off times coming in, parking on the road, kids getting out, getting across the road. So it was a busy, busy area. And so the level of speed non-compliance was pretty frightening. I think 80% of drivers were not complying with the 40-kilometre speed, and some at very, very high levels. So it was the highest priority, and that's where we started.
0: Good to see that you are putting them where they are most needed. What are some of the other schools on that list?
1: At the moment, from the initial survey we've done, we've got, there are many and varied. They're primary schools, high schools, Bankshire Grove, Bannister Creek Primary School in Lynnwood, Hale School, which is, again, on a fairly busy road. So there's a number of schools, and as you say, we'll be deploying them over time.
0: Now, I want to ask you, you are the Road Safety Commissioner, Adrian Warner. Do you think that dangerous driving in school zones is getting worse?
1: Well, it's certainly from the stats we've seen. Look, school zones should be one of the safest places on our roads, and sadly they're not. We've had 54 serious injuries.

0: everyone's interest to slow down. Look, I get it when people see, oh, well, the school's not there or the kids aren't there, I don't have to slow down. But it really is a habit that we just need to get into, that when you see a flashing light, when you see that sign to slow down, just do it. It's going to cost you 5 seconds on your journey, and I'll guarantee you, you'll spend that 5 seconds waiting at the next intersection. So it's a false, it's a myth that you think you're going to save time. Slow down and save lives.
1: Now, I've got to ask this one. Are all school zones exactly the same times?
0: The school zone reductions to 40 kilometres an hour are at the same times across the state, 7.30 to 9 a.m. in the morning and 2.30 to 4 p.m. in the afternoon. Now, interestingly, we were having this conversation at the Road Safety Council meeting last Friday, that with modern technology, and over the last few years, we've rolled out flashing signs and increasingly digital signs, so they're much more flexible. So we've now got the option of perhaps looking at with school communities who maybe start a little bit earlier or start a bit later or want an extended time because they have got primary school and high school co-located, to start looking at doing it differently. If it makes sense and it's safer, then we should be open to that.
1: Yeah, I've got to admit, I do like the ones that start flashing red or highlight when you are in a school zone and it is active, because it just draws your attention and lets you know, slow down right now. Adrian Warner, Road Safety Commissioner, you're talking about these 20 semi-fixed cameras. How often will these cameras be moved?
0: They'll at least be there for a school term, probably two terms, just to make sure that we've got enough time for people to get the message that they are being enforced, and also for infringements to go out and people in the community to start talking about it. We were talking with the principal at Soldiers Road, the Court Grammar School on Soldiers Road, about how they're going to get the message out to all their parents and families in the community. So it's part of enforcement and education that'll go together on that. The other thing we're doing is, we have got other non-enforcement cameras that we're looking at, including those beautiful smiley face cameras, the one that give you a good smile if you're going the right speed, and a red frowny face. So we know that they work. So we'll be looking at whether we need to put them in as well. And, of course, where you've got a lot of cars, mums and dad coming out of driveways onto main roads, we can put a near-miss camera there that will just look at the recording, whether there's some risks there that we need to look at upgrading some of the infrastructure around intersections. So it's going to be a multifaceted approach over an extended period to try and get people to change that behaviour.
1: You're listening to 102.5 ABC Perth. Give me a call. How often are you seeing people speeding around schools? 1300 221 0025. I've got the Road Safety Commissioner Adrian Warner with me. Now, the government has also announced new cameras for Albany Highway. How will these work?
0: Yeah, well, I'm pretty excited about this one, Christian, because this is the first of its kind in Australia. We've got these new trailer-based cameras, and we've been talking about them for a while, and they can be sitting on the road, and they'll monitor speed, but they'll also do a seatbelt and mobile phone offences. But what's new about this one is we've surveyed multiple sites along Albany Highway between Armidale and the Albany town site, and we're going to place them in pairs or even more than two or three in a row, and basically we can monitor average speed. So it's a point-to-point speed camera, but it's not fixed, so you'll never know where the second camera is. So it can be 5 kilometres or 50 kilometres down the road. We know we've got one on Forest Highway and we know it works, but it only works in that distance, and it's fixed. So mobile average point-to-point speed cameras, I think, will make a big difference.
1: These come at a time these AI speeding cameras are being brought in. Is all of this an investment that is working, Adrian?
0: Well, I think it is. We have seen significant behaviour change in terms of those two big risks around not wearing your seatbelt correctly and mobile phones. Over 80% reduction in the rate of offences we're detecting on the Kwinana Freeway since February last year. So that's a significant shift in behaviour, because people now know that there is a real risk of getting caught. So a little bit of fear does produce some positive behaviour.
1: Road Safety Commissioner Adrian Warner, thank you very much for joining us this morning, and may we all stay safe on our roads.
0: Oh, thank you, Christian. Yes, good thoughts.
1: Now, do you think these cameras will stop dangerous drivers? 1300 221 0025. What are you seeing on the roads? Is it getting better? And is there a hotspot?

0: in our school zones in your suburb that you think people should know about? Pat is in Helena Valley. Pat, what are your thoughts on this?
1: Well, it is really a hot spot on Great Eastern Highway, just around the corner from Kalamunda Road. The traffic comes off the bypass, and they're still doing 80, and then they don't slow down to any less than 60. Nobody slows down along that road. It's very dangerous, and I've seen the traffic wardens almost get hit because the traffic just doesn't slow down.
0: Yeah, okay. Thank you very much for that, Pat. That's Helena Valley, Great Eastern Highway near Kidman Avenue. Really appreciate your call. David is on the line from Kalamunda. David, you're a truck driver. You must see a lot. Are you there, David?
2: Yes, I am.
0: As a truck driver, you must see a lot.
2: Yes, I do. I see a lot of the parents driving their kids to the school speeding through, or buses, even the buses that take the kids to the school, or the MTT buses driving through the zones as well.
0: Oh, wow.
2: Yeah, buses everywhere seem to be bad. I don't know why there hasn't been a look into the way they're actually driving on the roads, because even, like, I'll have a bus come past me and it's speeding. I'll flash my lights. And most of the time when you do that to a car, they brake, but they just seem to keep on driving the same way as well. And it's very worrying just the way they actually drive, especially with a lot of the accidents that we've had with buses and that over time.
0: I hear you, David. Thank you very much for your call this morning. I've got Ross from Claremont. Ross, you say there's some good news that you've noticed on the roads.
3: Oh, yes, mate. I just wanted to point out that Adrian Warner talks about behavioural change and the significant improvement in compliance. And he did mention, a very significant drop in seatbelt offences. But what he did forget to mention, using his own words, is that here in Perth, we have a compliance rate, an official compliance rate of wearing seatbelts of between 97 and 99%. So we are world champions in terms of complying in wearing of seatbelts. So when the commissioner sort of says we're cracking down on things like seatbelts, I think he should balance it up by saying we're very, very good at it. And one actually wonders why so much money is being spent on an area where here in Perth, we're absolutely fantastic. So good on you, drivers.
0: Thank you very much for that, Ross. And you are right. We do have good compliance rates. The stats do prove that. Thank you very much for your calls. Keep them coming. 1300 22 1025.

0: That is The Romantics with What I Like About You at 27 past 7. You're with Christian Horgan on 102.5 ABC Perth. Now, the community, wildlife rescuers and the agricultural sector, they're all bracing for the impact of the H5 avian flu discovered in Esperance just last week. Federal Agriculture Minister Murray Watt spoke to the ABC a short time ago.
1: This is not an unexpected development, as disappointing as it is. We are the only continent in the world that has not yet had this most deadly strain of bird flu. And that's why for the last 2 years, we've been intensively preparing for this to make sure that we've got our systems in place. It's important to remember that at this point, we only have one officially confirmed case of the deadly strain, and that involved a bird that was found around Esperance on the southern coast of Western Australia. Of course, there is a second bird that looks like it has tested positive, but we're waiting for official confirmation of that to come through. There's no evidence at this point in time of any more widespread outbreak. I am aware there have been reports of other dead birds, particularly around Western Australia, but it's unclear whether that's related to bird flu or the many other reasons that birds die every single day. It's a really good thing, though, that the public are reporting these things. It is what we want people to do, to report any suspicious deaths, particularly of birds or mammals. But at this point, there's no need for alarm that this has become a more widespread incident beyond those two birds. If we were to have a widespread outbreak of this deadly strain, that would have a very significant impact on wildlife in Australia. Can I just make the point as well that, again, there's no evidence at all that this has affected poultry stocks in Australia. It's a wildlife matter at this point in time. In terms of the species, as I say, we know that bird flu can not only impact on birds, but also mammals as well. That catches a lot of people by surprise, given the name of this virus. And really, the ones that we're most concerned about are our most endangered species, whether it be particular types of birds, the Australian sea lion, which is an endangered species and could catch bird flu as well. And that's why, over the last couple of years, we've been injecting a lot of new funding, $113 million all up, including $11 million in the most recent budget, to really target those most at-risk species.
0: That's Federal Agriculture Minister Murray Watt, who spoke to the ABC. And stay tuned to ABC Radio on mornings at 8:30. Nadia will be speaking to Agriculture Minister Jackie Jarvis and Australia's chief vet with all the latest information on H5 bird flu. And also, I've got a great story for you after the news about a WA pioneer, WA aviator and nurse.
2: Hi, I'm Melissa Clark. On AM After 8, threatening comments from Donald Trump jeopardising US-Iran negotiations, and the clock's ticking on the political career of UK Prime Minister Sir Keir Starmer.

0: ABC News, good morning, I'm Garrett Mundy. Greens Senator Sarah Hanson-Young is urging the government to establish a $200 million emergency fund in response to the detection of the H5 variant of bird flu in Australia. Some scientists now believe more infected birds have already arrived on the country's southern coast, beyond the one confirmed case and a second suspected case in Western Australia. Labor says it's invested more than $113 million to strengthen the nation's preparedness for H5 bird flu. Senator Hanson-Young says the government must boost funding further to help protect native wildlife from the deadly virus.
1: The government's run out of time. Now they must act. They can't wait any longer. We've got Australia's beautiful animals on the front line now as this deadly virus hits.
0: The president of the Esperance Poultry Association says it's cancelled an upcoming show after bird flu was found in the region. Australia's first confirmed mainland

0: case of H5 bird flu was found in a wild migratory bird near the southern WA town last week. Gavin Millard says it's better to be safe than sorry.
1: Yeah, being down here, being close to the centre of it, we don't want to be the crew that sort of sends it throughout the states. We're better off being safe, keep that biosecurity up and, let things play out as they happen now.
0: Overseas, Israel's Prime Minister Benjamin Netanyahu says his forces will remain in southern Lebanon despite a new ceasefire and a public rift between him and his ally, US President Donald Trump. Here's Bridget Rollison.
2: The conflict in Lebanon flared again over the weekend, less than 24 hours after a fresh ceasefire between Israel and Hezbollah was announced. Those tensions are threatening to derail efforts for a broader peace deal between the US and Iran and keep the Strait of Hormuz open. Israel is furious with the deal, which commits to end fighting on all fronts. Israel sees it as the US curtailing what it can do against Hezbollah in Lebanon and has created a rift between Israel's Prime Minister Benjamin Netanyahu and Donald Trump, with the US President publicly criticising his ally, as Netanyahu faces domestic pressure to go even harder in Lebanon.
0: At least 7 people have died and close to 40 others have been injured in a spate of shootings in the US city of Chicago. The surge in violence has prompted US President Donald Trump to renew his call for military intervention in the city, claiming he could make Chicago a safe city in 1 month. Under the Trump administration, National Guard troops have been deployed on crime-fighting missions in Democrat-led cities including New Orleans, Washington, D.C. and Memphis. Preliminary information shared by Chicago police indicates at least 24 shooting incidents took place since Friday. A former American Olympian who's been accused of vandalising the reflecting pool in Washington, D.C. is denying he did anything wrong. Cyclist David Hearn was detained on Friday as he was finishing a long bike ride. The US president claims the pool has been defaced by vandals and will need to be drained and refilled despite a recent multi-million dollar refurbishment project. US Attorney General Jeanine Pirro is warning anyone caught vandalising the Lincoln Memorial reflecting pool will be fully prosecuted. India's medical entrance exam has been held again under tight security after last month's paper leak controversy. South Asia correspondent Rachel Clayton reports.
3: Under heavy security, students passed through metal detectors, had their identification checked and were searched for electronic devices before sitting India's medical entrance exam. About 2.3 million candidates took the test, competing for roughly 130,000 medical school places. The exam was rerun after authorities cancelled last month's results amid a paper leak scandal that affected students across the country. The controversy triggered nationwide protests calling for sweeping education reforms and demands for the resignation of Education Minister Dharmendra Pradhan. Rachel Clayton, ABC News, New Delhi.
0: Thousands of people have bared all and braved the cold for the annual winter solstice swim in Hobart. 3,000 people stripped off this morning and made the nude dash into the water at Sandy Bay to celebrate the shortest day of the year. The temperature in Hobart at the time was 3.3 degrees. Australia's men's cricket team has completed a whitewash in its three-match T20 series against Bangladesh, taking out the final match by 7 wickets in Chattagram. The visitors needed just 11 overs to chase Bangladesh's total of 109. Captain Mitch Marsh hit 60 runs off 28 balls, while Tim David hit 2 sixes in 3 balls to clinch the victory. Perth's weather, partly cloudy today. The slight chance of a shower, light winds expected, as well as a forecast top of 19 degrees. Right now in the city, it's 12.7. 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
5: You're with Christian Horgan. Kyle is down at Main Roads. Hello, Kyle. What's happening on the roads?
6: Good morning, Christian. There has been a crash on Kwinana Freeway heading northbound at Leach Highway. Right lane is blocked and the traffic is busy on approach. And another crash

0: partially blocked but not causing any congestion. Also, vehicle fire on Great Eastern Highway heading westbound at Great Southern Highway. It's down to one lane and the traffic is slow on approach. Drive safely and as the latest on main roads.
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4: I have an incredible story for you coming up. A pioneering WA aviator and nurse, the story of her life-saving work to protect regional communities from a deadly disease. That's coming up on breakfast in just a moment. But while Mark has a day off today, he did want me to pass on a huge thank you to you, everyone involved in Friday's breakfast show live from Perth Zoo. As you know, Mark and Dustin, they slept out on a freezing cold night for the Vinnie's CEO sleep out. Get this, they ended up raising $40,000. Yes, $40,000, which will go towards life-changing services to help the homeless. Now, that's a huge effort, and it was only possible thanks to the generosity of our ABC Breakfast listeners. So a huge thank you to you for all your support and especially to the hundreds of people who donated. Now, we have been talking about the H5 virus, the bird flu virus that is out at the moment. Now, save this one to your phone. It's a number to report sickly or deceased wildlife. The Emergency Animal Disease Hotline is 1-800-675-888. That's 1-800-675-888. Do not handle any birds. You call that number immediately. They will send out the proper people with the proper gear to make sure that it is contained. So we appreciate all your efforts on that.
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4: Now, the All Ords closed down 79 points to 9,047. The US markets, they're closed for a public holiday. Gold is trading at $4,161 an ounce. Brent crude oil is trading at $79 a barrel. Iron ore is fetching at $102 a tonne. If you're looking at our currency, the Australian dollar is trading at 70 US cents, 61 euro cents and 53 British pence. And $1.22 New Zealand.
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4: Good morning, Jess Lingard. How are you?
5: Good morning. I'm doing well, thank you.
4: Now, I had a little chat with you earlier, and you said things were looking pretty fine until the end of the week when it comes to rain. But tell us more. What can we expect?
5: Yes, that's right. So we did have a cold front yesterday. It was a bit of an interesting one with it only really raining in the southern suburbs. There is still some showers associated with that front because it's sort of stalled at the moment. So there are a few showers, mainly off the coastline, but we might see a couple of those maybe pushing over parts of the northern suburbs today. Fingers crossed. There is a bit of fog around, especially through the southern suburbs this morning. So please take care on your commute to work today. The sunshine will take a couple of hours to lift and clear that fog. It's currently 12.8 degrees in the city. We're heading for a partly cloudy top of 19 degrees today. Some sunshine to take us through until Thursday before Friday. Our next cold front arrives and it's going to remain wet through the weekend.
4: Jess Lingard, thank you very much for that weather update.
5: No worries.
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4: Now, I want to celebrate a pioneering WA aviator and public health advocate. She was known as Robin Sugarbird Lady Miller, who flew life-saving vaccines to regional communities in the 1960s. Now, her story is being celebrated at the RAAFA, Royal Australian Air Force Association, Aviation Heritage Museum in Bull Creek, with the restoration of a new aircraft. Tell us more. Aaron Crowther is the Chief Customer and Community Officer at RAAFA. How are you this morning, Aaron?
6: I'm good, Christian, and you can just call us Rafa.
4: Rafa, that's what we like to hear. This sounds like an incredible story, Aaron. Tell me about the restored aircraft and its links to the story of Robin Sugarbird Lady Miller.
6: Christian, this is a really fantastic story and something I think is deeply a source of pride for West Australians. So the Beechcraft Baron is what we're going to be sharing with our community on the weekend. And it's the newest restored.

0: aircraft to join our museum collection, carrying an Australian story, as you mentioned, of Robin Miller, otherwise and affectionately known as the Sugar Bird Lady, who independently flew a polio immunisation campaign across regional and remote Western Australia to reach 37,000 children in the 60s. It was quite remarkable.
1: That would have saved a lot of lives. Tell us a bit more about that.
0: Oh, look, I think when you think about what you achieve in your life and you reflect upon people like Robin, it really gives you a sense of perspective. She died very young as well, at 35. Having achieved all this, she's left an indelible mark on our community and the lives of those children and the families and communities connected to those people who otherwise wouldn't have been able to have that sense of confidence. And it's, again, one of those moments that we reflect on how important aviation is, bringing people together and connecting people across our incredible state.
1: So her name's Robin Miller, but she was known as Sugar Bird Lady. Why did that name come about?
0: So the Sugar Bird Lady thing, it was related to the polio vaccine being delivered via sugar cube. So it was quite an ingenuity way of actually making sure that those that important medicine was able to get in the hands of the people that it needed and that was affectionately, she was known by those regional communities as the Sugar Bird Lady. So it's something that I think will last a very long time. Robin actually flew for the RFDS, and the plane was donated to our museum in 2011. The interesting story, when you also consider a plane that has done such incredible work and so many miles in the sky, when we got it in 2011, it was actually deemed beyond saving. So wingless, weather-beaten, and pretty poor condition. So the other people that really need some plaudits are Brian Jones and Clive Green and the entire incredible volunteer staff that we have at our museum. So it took 6 years to put this back together after incredible work trying to source all of the parts that could go into it. 3,000 volunteer hours went into the restoration.
1: Okay, I'll ask you more about that restoration in a moment, but you said it was in a state of such disrepair it couldn't be, but it can be, restored. Where had it been sitting? Where had it been sitting? Where was its home?
0: Well, we had it in storage for quite some time, and if you come out to our museum, you'll understand that we, and even nationally, we are packed. We've got so many amazing testaments to flight and everything associated with it. We've got over 30 planes. We've, of course, got the famous Lancaster bomber. So we have a lot to see out of Bull Creek, and we have just brought it into the main tent, so to speak, and we're inviting the community to come and see it this weekend.
1: So you've said it's been restored. Could it fly?
0: I wouldn't suspect so, but you might have some people that are more confident than I, suggesting it might. But look, this is there to see, and you can get up close and personal with it. I think when you get close to historical records like this, there's a sense of story just in the proximity to something like so important. So I absolutely implore people, if you've got nothing on a Saturday, and even if you do, prioritise something like this, because it's a moment to reflect and connect with something really, really important.
1: You said it was a six-year restoration. It was done by volunteers. Tell us exactly what was involved in that restoration.
0: Well, as you can imagine, when a plane comes in and it doesn't have wings and it's pretty well been exposed to the elements for a significant period of time, to actually restore it to the detail with which it looks like it is close to new is an exhaustive process. And as I said, those two gentlemen, Brian and Clive, put in so much time to make sure that when you see it, you wouldn't know that it had actually been in the state that it had been in. So whether it can fly or not is the question, but I mean, you would feel, looking at it, comfortable sitting in it and imagining what it would be like to do those flights with Robin Miller. And I think that's the beauty of the museum in itself. There's incredible work that goes into those planes.
1: Can I ask you, have you been in touch with descendants of Robin Miller, Robin Sugar Bird Lady Miller?
0: Yeah, we have, and we feel fortunate that we've retained that connection over the years. On occasion, we've had visits and to kind of reflect on, you know, her, Robin Miller's story as it relates to the aviation history of not just Western Australia, but I think more broadly, it's an Australian conversation. So, yeah, it's a beautiful connection that we've been able to sustain.
1: I've got a message from Barb here who says, Robin Miller was the daughter of Horry Miller of McRobertson Miller Airlines, MMA, in WA. Amazing woman. There you go. There's a little bit of information.
0: Unequivocal. Yeah, absolutely. Look, it's. I think the important thing is to come along and see it for yourself this weekend. We've got an open day, and you're going to get an opportunity to, one, see it, speak to volunteers who know a hell of a lot more about aviation history and heritage than I do. They're the experts, and that's the beauty of coming to Bull Creek and seeing that and hearing it from the people that know the ins and outs. All we're asking is, if you're in the community and you want to come along, is to register so that we can stagger the entrance to avoid waits, and that's at aviationmuseumwa.org.au.
1: But it's going to aviationmuseumwa.org.au. So that's this weekend, but you want people to stagger by registering. And what time can they book in to come and see this amazing aircraft?
0: So if you go online, you'll be able to see all of that detail, but we're going to open from 10 a.m. And I think, apart from the Baron, you're going to also be surprised at a lot of other things. We've invested very significantly in our digital immersive experiences, everything from virtual reality to space exploration. It's a real must-see.
1: You tell a good story, Aaron. We'll look forward to coming along and checking out that aircraft and much more. Thank you, Aaron.
0: Thanks, Christian.
1: That is Aaron Crowther, Chief Customer and Community Officer at RAFA. So if you want to head along there, register online. They can stagger the crowds and you can get along. Coming up in just a moment, Nadia Mitsopoulos is going to join me in the studio for a little taste of what's coming up on her show. And then Ross Solly is going to join us to give us a wrap on sport. Stay with me on 102.5 ABC Perth.

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4: ABC Perth.
0: The lady herself is in the studio. Good morning,
2: no,
0: Nadia.
2: We never let anything go. How are you, Christian? Lovely to see you again. Welcome aboard.
0: Thank you very much. Nice to be back. My brain kicked in. I had a few IQ tests very early in the morning when I went, what's my password? I got it.
2: Yeah, it's like that when you, even when you're just off for a week, you come back and go, oh,
0: who am I?
2: Forgotten everything.
0: Yeah, you have to play that promo that tells you who you are.
2: Yeah. Oh, look, we've got lots on the show today. Obviously, we're going to get you the latest on that bird flu, the deadly strain. There is a lot at stake, a lot at risk. I mean, there are predictions that this, you know, if this takes hold and spreads across the state, you know, it could wipe out the black swans. And I'm
0: horrific.
2: Not being alarmist or catastrophic or anything. This is serious. And we're the last continent. We haven't had this, but they've been watching this bird flu spreading across the globe. So authorities were ready for this. They knew it would come eventually, and it's come and it's landed in WA.
0: One thing COVID taught us is that WA is good at shutting itself down.
2: Well, we're isolated, the most isolated place in the world sometimes. That is to our benefit, isn't it? We'll get the latest. The Agriculture Minister, also the Chief Vet for Australia, is going to have a chat to me about this as well. And also importantly, what you need to do if you see is if you find a sick or dead bird. So that's really important. Also, you know, when you have a Facebook page or Instagram or something gets shut down.
0: Yep.
2: Can't get an explanation.
0: Can't get it back.
2: Might be running your business through it. This is becoming a huge issue. There's been some studies done into this. You're going to find out how widespread this is and how much it's costing people, because it's businesses that get affected. And some more troubles with local council. Three councillors have resigned from the City of South Perth. You'll find out why, because one of them's going to talk to me.
0: Thank you very much for that, Nadia. She will be on the station from 8:30 this morning.
5: From Pingrup via Perth to the nation's capital. Ross Solly with just the right amount of sport.
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0: Good morning, Mr. Solly.
6: G'day,
0: how are you?
6: Yeah, good. Oh, Nadia was very restrained there. She didn't even mention the West Coast fever.
0: She didn't, because she knew you were coming up and that's your job.
6: Well, because normally she steals my thunder on that. And I thought she would have come bouncing in this morning with great stories about how brilliant they were.
0: Well, which, bird flu robbed you of that privilege.
6: So. Yeah, I guess so. Fair enough, too. West Coast Fever beat the Melbourne Mavericks 56-52 in a barnstorming game. It really, really was. And so now West Coast Fever have got to play the Melbourne Vixens, Christian.
0: Okay.
6: And the winner of that game will play the Adelaide Thunderbirds for the title.
0: Where are you putting in, well, proverbial money?
6: You've got to be on board the Fever, don't you?
0: Of course.
6: I mean, the Thunderbirds are very, very good, by the way, but I reckon we can knock off, I say we, I use that term advisedly, I can reckon we can knock off the Vixens, though, to get a chance at grand final glory. So well done to the Fever. Well done to the fans who saw them through there. So 56-52 over the Mavericks. Now, let's talk about AFL next, of course. A couple of results yesterday. The Bulldogs beat St Kilda quite convincingly in the end. Of course, St Kilda lost their best player very early on, Jack Sinclair. Well, one of their best players went down within the first few minutes. And then they seemed to be scrambling to sort of cover for that for the rest of the match and were not able to fill the holes. And so the Bulldogs winning that match. And North Melbourne beating Richmond in a game which I don't think anybody will go back and watch the replay of. Although, look, look, well done to North Melbourne.
0: You said that the game played with St Kilda was quite convincing, but it was really that third quarter, the fourth quarter where they managed to run ahead. It looked like it could be either team's game.
6: It was tight for a lot, but I think in the last quarter, just the tiredness, a bit. Poor old St Kilda, they had some injury problems, so they had less people coming off the bench. So, you know, that always you're always going to tire pretty quickly in that situation. So in the end, the Bulldogs outrunning the Saints. I guess I should mention just very quickly, but it was way back on Thursday night, so nobody wants to hear me talk about Fremantle and Geelong, so I'll just move on. Now, the Football World Cup. No, well done to the Dockers, and there's a lot of people now climbing
0: booking
6: on board.
0: Tickets.
6: They're
0: booking
6: climbing
0: tickets.
6: On board. And I have to say, watching them on Thursday night, they do look very good, the Dockers.
0: Look, someone said to me, you don't want to be playing your best football at this stage or in the early stages of the season. And I'm saying, I don't think they are because some of these games, they're only just winning.
6: Yeah. Look, the scoreline flattered the Cats in the end. I think the Dockers could have killed the Cats off a lot earlier than they did if they had a kick straight.
0: One of the issues.
6: Some of their kicking early on was absolutely abysmal. For a team at that level and for players who are getting paid that much just to kick a footy, just kick it through the big sticks, guys. That's all you need to do. It's not that difficult. Anyway, I thought they were really impressive and... I think Fremantle, if they don't make the grand final this year, if they don't win the grand final, if they don't make the grand final this year, then you'd have to ask some serious questions about where things have gone wrong because they are probably the best team in the comp at the moment. The Football World Cup, a couple of interesting results this morning. Spain beat Saudi Arabia 4-0. Belgium had a player sent off and could only manage a scoreless draw with Iran. And I haven't got it up in front of me. When I came in here to chat to you, it was Uruguay and Cabo Verde tied at 2-2. Is it still 2-2, Christian? Can you see?
0: Yes, it is. Yes, I'm keeping an eye on the sport for you, Ross. Don't worry, I'll be
6: your
0: backup.
6: Must be very close to full time there. So that's a.
0: It's in overtime.
6: Yeah, yeah. So that's they're ticking down. So that's a couple of big results there for Cabo Verde and for Iran. New Zealand, of course, play Egypt later on this morning. In some cricket, Australia beat Bangladesh by 7 wickets. Spencer Johnson, how about these for figures for a 2020 match? Off 4 overs, he took 2 for 6, which is just unbelievable, really, in a 2020 match. Mitch Marsh made 60 from 28 balls. Bangladesh could only manage 8 for 109. And Australia cruised past in 11 overs, 3 for 112. England got thrashed by New Zealand by 253 runs, and they've immediately recalled Ben Stokes to the side as captain. And Gus Atkinson is also back. They were both caught up in that nightclub fracas. Christian, there's a good word.
0: Fracas.
6: Yep, it's a good word. Underused.
0: I said that with my hand over my mouth.
6: Yep. Well, don't do that because you can get sent off. In the Football World Cup, if you say something like that with your hand over your mouth, we saw on the weekend a bloke got sent off.
0: I think he said fracas.
6: He said something like that. Mm-hmm. In some golf this morning, just happening, Wyndham Clark has won his second US Open golf title. He led every single day, which is a pretty good performance. That hasn't happened for a long, long time. And you might remember back, golf fans might remember back to last year when he didn't make the cut after 2 days and he went in and smashed up a whole heap of lockers in his anger and he got rubbed out for a period of time and was told to go and take anger management classes. And so there are a lot in the crowd who were reminding him of that this morning when he was out there in the last round, but he held his nerve, Wyndham Clark, and won his second US Open golf title.
0: Ross Solly, thank you very much for all the sport news
6: this morning.
0: You have a great rest of your Monday.
6: Thanks, mate. Bye-bye.
0: That is Ross Solly. Hey, Christian Horgan with you this morning. Mark will be back tomorrow. He just had a scheduled day off. He's not unwell, so he will have lots of stuff on the show tomorrow. I don't know what it is, but it'll be good stuff because he's got fantastic producers.
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9: ABC News, good morning, I'm Garrett Mundy. Officials say so far there's no evidence a deadly strain of bird flu detected in Western Australia has been spreading in poultry or wild bird populations in the country. The H5 strain of avian